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0: From Newman Outdoor Field. It is the Red Hawks and the Winnipeg Goldeyes. One more tomorrow, and that wraps it up between the two clubs. Winnipeg has plus one, as we say. They've won six. The Red Hawks have won five against each other. The Red Hawks can win tonight. Obviously, that's beneficial for a number of reasons. If they can win tonight and tomorrow, that means they would, if there would ever be a tiebreaker between the two for, say, second place, now, the Red Hawks, if they win tonight and win tomorrow, would have that tiebreaker. So there's a lot of line. For the Winnipeg Goldeyes, they got a chance to clinch a playoff berth tonight with a victory. So for Logan Watkins Club, yeah, incentive littered all over the place for the Winnipeg Goldeyes. Before we look at the starting lineups and whatnot tonight, let's go to Bob Roars, the PA voice. Bring that team on the field, Bobby.
12: Your hometown team, your
0: Red Hawks have hit the field wearing those white jersey tops, white pants tonight, trimmed in red numerals and lettering the Red Hawks in the white and white. The Winnipeg Goldeyes in their grays, the sharp gray top, gray bottoms with red numerals. This Goldeyes team playing a really good brand of baseball, and I love the matchup. I love these two teams, and again, there are scenarios that could have these two teams in the postseason as well. Welcome those of you on AA Baseball TV. Great media tonight. It's some clouds, but a light breeze. That breeze tonight blowing in from right field here at Newman Outdoor Field. But again, beautiful night. We're going to have the temperatures, by the way, a little uptick as we get towards the weekend. The right-hander, Kyle Krieger, the All-Star, getting the start tonight for the Fargo-Moorhead Red Hawks. 17 games this season for Kyle. Nearly 100 innings, 96 and two-thirds innings pitched. 82 strikeouts. Kyle throughout the season has been among the league leaders in top 10 in that category. Just 29 walks. And Kyle, 6-6 on the year. And again, he has packed a couple of really good starts together. Logan Watkins, the manager of Winnipeg, his lineup, Ramon Bramasco leading off. Ramon at third base. Adam Hall at second, batting second. Ray Patrick Ditter hitting third. Noah Marcello, speaking of All-Stars in center field, batting cleanup. The veteran Max Murphy batting fifth with Keyshawn Lynch in left field, batting sixth. Raphael Pelletier catching in batting seven, Giandito Trump, the DH batting eighth, and Robbie Enriquez batting ninth. There's your lineup for Winnipeg tonight. Defensively behind Kreger in left field, Eric Felia in center, Dylan Thomas. Want to talk about years of experience. Jesus Lujano in right. From that infield, the glove work, left side, very solid. Brian Fuentes at third, Aiden Byrne in short. The big leaguer, Tucapita Marcano at second, and Jose Sermo, the veteran at first with Jimmy. Juan Fernandez behind the plate catching. The Red Hawks are DHing tonight, Tripp Clark. A good lineup, two good lineups, two good ball clubs, two good organizations and franchises between Winnipeg and Fargo. And your umpires tonight, brought to you by Onstad Twitchell, your life, your law firm, with offices in West Fargo, Hillsboro, and Castleton. Rob Knox behind home plate, calling balls and strikes. Robert Nunez, the crew chief at 1B, and Albert Martinez is the umpire at third. Knox behind the plate, Nunez at first, Martinez at third, and Kyle Kreger is ready. He had that baseball kind of fell out a little bit. No balk called, no ball called. We'll officially get this underway now. Kreger into the motion. The first offering on the way is a little bit high, and we're underway at 7:07 tonight. So 7:07, first pitch Central Time. The wind by Kreger, and there's a strike. The count evens up at 1-1. Marlon Sprott, Kyle Kreger. Mentioned the temperature, 81 degrees at game time. 81 beautiful degrees, fair conditions in the Red River Valley. Kreger's pitch is fouled back. I couldn't help over the weekend, if you caught the broadcast over the weekend with the Red Hawk series, Kyle's got some family here. His Nana from Mississippi was just a treat to meet her. June that came up to the booth, and always fun when you have family supporting, especially when you come all the way up from Mississippi to Fargo, North Dakota. The 1-2 pitch on the outside corner, he struck him out, and Kyle Kreger starts the game with a backwards K here in the top of the first. The Crisco's that last pitch at 92. Coaster in the pregame show did talk about that. You know, I asked him, what do you like about Kyle Kreger? What's been different in his last several starts? And you know, said he is consistently, he's in that 92, 93, the arm feeling good, the command is there, and everything works off that. And right now, the slider or the fastball runs away 1-1. Right now, let's not kid ourselves. If the Red Hawks make the postseason, you know, guys like Kreger, Patrick Wicklander, some of the others are maybe auditioning to see who would get the ball if and when you get in that postseason. There's a strike, and the count is even 1-1 on Adam Hall. Just underway. A flurry of activity tonight in the AA. We'll keep you updated. It's an exciting time of year as Kyle dumps a strike at 90 across the knees. So filling up the zone. But the Red Hawks have also, you know, in the games against Milwaukee and the nightcap yesterday against Winnipeg, there were some free passes allowed as the ball fouled by Hall. So we talk about the Red Hawks wanting to play cleaner baseball. Number one, it's awareness, I think Chris Coast had mentioned. He needs more awareness out there. Secondly, the physical errors, that you can, you know, those are going to happen. You got to stay away from free passes, certainly against a team like the Goldeyes, as Kreger just missed low. Count is even at 2-2. Winnipeg yesterday in the 8-0 win last night, whether they got on via hit or a free pass, they would take a bag. And constant pressure throughout the game last night. 2-2 pitches, a little, excuse me, fly ball to right field. Late break on it and coming in and making a basket catch is Jesus Lujano. Boy, Jesus Lujano, first step was back. And you've got the sun that's coming down pretty hard over there. He had to make an adjustment, and Jesus Lujano right out of the gate. A little misjudgment out of the gate on that, but again, having the ability to come back and make a little basket sliding catch, and there is out number two. Here at Newman, and the sun hasn't set yet, and as it starts to set, it'll set behind the third base bleachers and shoot towards the right side of the infield and right field. Good pitch by Kreger, but a bit high to Ray Patrick Ditter. That one was the kind of a three-corner swing check by Hall.

0: batted in. Scoreless, two outs, 1-2 the count. Here's the pitch. Swing and a miss. He struck him out. Good start for Kyle Kreger, the Mississippi kid. And down goes Winnipeg in order, 1-2-3 here in the first. We played a half inning tonight from Newman Outdoor Field. It's Winnipeg nothing. The Fargo-Moorhead Redhawks are coming to bat. 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
0: Cook along with Diamond Jack producing our game. Left-hander Kevin Voppel going tonight for the Winnipeg Goldeyes. The lefties, no secret. The Red Hawks, as much as they've been an offensive juggernaut this year in the league, lefties have locked him up a little bit this season. We'll see what Kevin Voppel can do. 19 games under his belt, 90 in the third innings. Voppel is 4-5 with a 5.88. The lineup is put forth by Chris Coast, Joe Dominic, and the staff. Jesus Lujano leading off, followed by Juan Fernandez, then Eric Filia. Jose Sermo, Tripp Clark, and Dylan Thomas, Brian Fuentes, Tucapita Marcano, and Aiden Byrne rounding out the lineup for the Fargo-Moorhead Redhawks. A lefty on lefty here, and that's why, not that the lefties can't hit left-handed pitching, but the Redhawks do feature a number of left-handed batters that they count on to produce as Lujano takes a strike. Voppel, this season, 66 strikeouts, 36 walks. Into the motion and the pitch. Hit sharply to third, played there nicely, and on to first. Again, a throw wide, but the play made by Ramon Bramasco across to Robbie Enriquez. That was a that was about three times that happened last night where balls thrown across the diamond to first pulled Robbie Enriquez off the bag. So there's one away, and the batter here, Juan Fernandez. A pitch is a strike. We'll set that defense for you in a moment for those Winnipeg Goldeyes. Not a lot of change from yesterday. The Y and the 0-1 breaking pitch fouled away. Keyshawn Lynch in left field, in center Noah Marcello, and right field Max Murphy. Bramasco at third. Ray Patrick Dinnerich short. Adam Hall at second with Enriquez at first. Rafael Peltier catching tonight for the Goldeyes. Two-strike pitch is away. And Juan Fernandez on the season, hitting .315, 49 runs batted in. Six homers on the season for Juan as he pulls the ball foul up the third base line. There's a Robello tire foul ball, covering all the bases for a safer drive. Shop for your Rovellos at Fargo Tire, also available at Bits Tire Service in Valley City. And a Corwin Auto Group in Fargo-Moorhead has those. To a ball and two strikes in Chimmy. And the pitch popped him up right side. We'll see if this is playable for Enriquez. It is not. That is going to be a souvenir. And these two teams, in a course of a 100-game regular season, you're going to have peaks, you're going to have valleys.

0: You know who's playing well towards the end? Winnipeg got hot near the middle, where they were just stringing wins together as Fernandez fouls away. That's what vaulted Winnipeg from middle to bottom of the pack to middle to top near the pack of the West Division. Kansas City certainly has been the most consistent. They sit there at the top of the West Division. Fernandez looks at a pitch low. Good eye for Juan. Count is even, 2 balls and 2 strikes on Juan Fernandez. Boppel, well, a good pace pitcher on the hill. The 2-2 pitch is low, and another good eye as he spins that in. See if the Red Hawks, who did not have a lot of base runners last night in that nightcap, just didn't have much traffic. Payoff pitch spoils another one. 7:02, the start time is scheduled for tomorrow night. Then the Red Hawks will hit the road to Milwaukee. Winnipeg will stay on the road and head to Kansas City. Payoff pitch, and there's a base knock into left field for Juan Fernandez. Nice at bat for Jimmy. His 102nd hit of the season. Stay hot, Juan. Stay hot, Juan. And the batter here is Eric Filia. Yeah, you're talking about hitting at all cylinders. And good to see Jimmy doing what he's doing. As of late, had a 2-home run game the other night. Filia takes low for a ball. This man, Eric Filia, winning time this summer. Mexico and tearing up that leg, a Mexican League batting champion. Remember the Red Hawks hitting at a 364 pace. A good swing here. Launches it down the left field line, but it's twisting foul towards the GA. Ball to strike and Eric Filia. Get a win tonight by Winnipeg would put them at 53. And that would be enough to clinch a playoff berth. The 1-1 pitch. Filia handcuffed, kind of gets a barrel out on that, and fouls it to the left. Jose Sermo waits on deck. It has been, you know, outside of maybe a Jordani Mesquita, who has a dozen wins on the year for Milwaukee, we've seen some offensive numbers explode this year in the American Association. There's a ball fouled away. I was up here early this afternoon just going over a lot of the numbers, and you know, Josh Mears with 35 home runs, not just reaching out of Brett Walker's home run total, but surpassing that at 35. Jose Sermo, of course, having one of those years for Fargo Moorhead. 1-2 pitch is a changeup low. Austin Davis, who set a new stolen base record this year. Sioux City with 75 bags, the old record 71. Fernandez, a runner at first, and the 2-2 breaking pitch into the ground might be a double play. To second for one, the relay, no relay throw to first as Fernandez able to break up that double play at second. So fielder's choice for Eric Filia. 4-6 on the putout, and speaking of the man, Jose Sermo, here he is now. So fielder's choice for Eric. And Jose Sermo, the switch hitter, batting right-handed against Vaupel. Jose has set a new Red Hawks single-season home run record. He's got 31 of the year, but he is closing in on Daryl Motley's RBI mark in a single season as Vaupel fires away. Five runs batted in and 14 runs short of tying single-season records in those categories for the Hawks. The 1-0 pitch is a strike. He's 8 runs batted in, 12 runs, and 14 extra base hits short of tying American Association records in those marks. Right now, the Red Hawks would take something in the alley that could maybe score a run. Scoreless here, 2 outs, bottom of the first. Vaupel from the set takes a peek at Filia in the pitch home. Sermo sees it soft away, and it's down. 2-1 to count at Jose. power, obviously, from both sides of the plate. The pitch, he lays off another changeup and doesn't see a lot of strikes, so to speak, and you wouldn't throw him a lot of strikes either if you were pitching to Jose Sermo. So his selectiveness at the plate is impressive this year as well. Tripp Clark, the league's batting leader, waiting on deck. It's a good combination right here in this Red Hawks lineup. We'll see if Sermo gets something here on a 3-1 pitch. Here it comes, and hits hammered to straightaway center field. Ball is hit deep. Back is Marcellus in the park. He's on the warning track, and he makes the catch. Now the wind not in the batter's favor tonight, blowing in at Newman Outdoor Field, and Jose gave it a ride, but a long fly ball out. But the Red Hawks, no runs and a hit. They leave a runner. We played one tonight from Newman. It's scoreless. Goldeyes nothing, Red Hawks nothing. This is Red Hawks baseball.
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0: One inning in the books tonight from Newman Outdoor Field, and we are scoreless as we go to the top of two. Tonight and tomorrow night. College nights, and it's been a Wednesday feature. Now, the Red Hawks made it for the final homestand every night, college night. I know you got some college kids that made it over from the dorms tonight. Bumped into a couple today, and a great line. Young man said, we're sitting in the dorm. I said, let's walk across the street and take the Red Hawks game on. That's the mentality. That's so good. Yeah, college students present their ID, and they get a ticket for $6, and a lot of them are taking advantage of that tonight. Good to see that. Top of the second, Noah Marcello, Max Murphy, and Keyshawn Lynch for Winnipeg here against Kyle Krieger. Krieger misses away to the right-handed batting Noah Marcello. All-star for a reason, this man, Noah. Getting a 307 pace, 115 hits on the season, 87 runs batted in. Takes a strike on the corner, patrols center field well. He has scored 74 runs this season, 30 extra base hits on the year, including 16 long balls. Yeah, he's been a fixture for Winnipeg. Swing and a miss, and Krieger's got that breaking pitch, that slide piece working well. Again, the command of the fastball at 92-93. You marry that with the sliders to right-handed batters. He's up 1-2 on Noah Marcello. The pitch, swing and a miss, and he came back and sent one away. That's three strikeouts already for Kyle Krieger. Yeah, do you think when Chris Coe said, guys, I need somebody, we'll see who emerges here. Who wants to emerge? I asked Coaster, manager of the Red Hawks, we were just chatting today, this afternoon. I said, do we have an ace, Chris? You know, considered an ace? We sat and thought about that, and there's a pitch high, and Chris said, well, I'll tell you, Kyle Krieger right now is stepping into that role to be labeled an ace type. Patrick Wicklander certainly could step into a role like that. The 1-0 pitch, fouled away. Max Murphy had a two-run triple last night. former Twins farmhand and longtime pro, Max Murphy. Ball and a strike on Max. The pitch from Krieger. Swing and a miss, and there's that ball that just runs. Boy, sinks and runs. Good movement. Kind of looking back at that radar gun. It's in left center field here at Newman. Ahead one and two. Pitching downhill, much better than behind in counts. And Krieger has been ahead in counts early on and just sunk one a little bit down. Two and two the count on Max Murphy. Boy, Max has gotten a lot of out of baseball, and he has been a pro's pro. Swing and a miss. Krieger went back to the breaking pitch. Kyle Krieger is looking some kind of special tonight. Back-to-back strikeouts. His first five outs, four of them via the K. Boy, and just spinning that ball down and away. That works when you pitch ahead in the count. And Kyle Krieger has been able to do that. But here's Keyshawn Lynch. The set by Krieger in the pitch. He zips a fastball into 91. Breeze even twisting more, blowing in from center field. There's another solid pitch. Fastball at 92 on the corner. It's like that. No balls and two strikes on Lynch. Now Krieger has shown here that he will move that ball and spin that thing off the plate. Does he go back to it? Now he runs a heater away. No ball and two strikes. Top of the second inning. The 1-2 is in and the ground is short. The vacuum named Aiden Byrne has it. Nice toss across, and there's three up, three down for Winnipeg here in the top of the second inning. We played an inning and a half tonight from Newman Outdoor Field. Krieger looking some kind of special again tonight. It's Fargo Moorhead nothing, Winnipeg nothing. 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
0: From Newman Outdoor Field, Jack Michaels with it, Diamond Jack, and the chef James Cook producing our broadcast. Eli Swanson, director of broadcasting for Red Hawks Baseball here at Newman. Good to have you with us. Superfan is here. Rowdy is here at the party here at Newman. But appreciate you choosing Red Hawks Baseball tonight. It's on our flagship home of 740 The Fan. And great media tonight on AA Baseball TV. And the 365 digital channel 11.4. Here's Tripp Clark. Well, Tripp Clark and Dom Johnson right now getting into a spot where you can't say one without saying the other. Why? Because they are neck and neck for the batting title in 2026 in the American Association. And we'll see what Tripp Clark can do. Every hit is magnified with these two going toe-to-toe and a first pitch a strike to Tripp. Clark leads the league at batting 371. Dom Johnson of Lake Country, 370. Separated 1/1000th of a point. The wind in the pitch is just a bit high and away. Yeah, Clark this season spent a little time on the shelf nursing a hamstring, but he was hot going into that injury. He came out hot after it. He's never really slowed down. Clark sends a ball foul up the right field line and out of play. Angelo State. Let's go, Rams. We get some folks in San Angelo that follow Red Hawks baseball. Big shout out to you tonight. Here's the 1-2. Clark takes time. Waco, Texas boy, be a native of Dallas after this season. We'll see if the Texas kid can get on here to start the bottom of the second. Bopple, the 2-2, and again, right on it. Quick hands, great hands, terrific hitter. Strong lower trunk, good base, and a good eye. Watches ball three sail away. Clark just digs into that box. 3-2 the count on Trip Clark. Payoff pitch is driven high in the air to left field. He hit this ball a ton. It's back near the wall and caught on the fence by Keyshawn Lynch. Right in front of the wall underneath the scoreboard in left field. Boy, Trip Clark gave it a ride. That's a couple of balls here today. Well, I think that breeze blowing in has been a tad bit of a detriment. Jose Sermo sent a ball to center last inning. That held up, and Clark hit that about as well as you can hit it. And Lynch racing back to the warning track. Here's Dylan Thomas. Thomas takes a front door breaking pitch for a strike. DT, lefty on lefty. They shift DT a little bit to the pull side, and check swing. Did not go around. Scoreless, one out, bottom of two. And the pitch. Fastball comes in at 90. These two teams, and outside of all the playoff, you know, history between the two of them, they've had players that have played for Winnipeg and Fargo Moorhead and vice versa, all this history between the rivals. There's a strike. And one thing we don't talk about much, some similarities, the Red River. Here in Fargo, that splits North Dakota and Minnesota, flows north. 2-2 pitch, breaking pitch, he got him. Strike three called, and Bonpool able to lock up DT. Saw it down, but he hits the knees in the first strike of the game for Kevin Bonpool. Boy, that ball just coming back in. Dirty pitch, good pitch. Batters Brian Fuentes. What are there, two rivers that flow north? What is it, the Nile and the Red? Are there more? I think two. I'd have to double-check some of the history on that. But now you can't, the difference is that at Newman Outdoor Field, if you hit a ball into the Red River from Newman, that would be a pull. Now, in Winnipeg, that's possible. You hit it over the left-field wall in Winnipeg, bang, you've got one. There's a strike in the outside corner. You would have to hit that ball over the right field fence. Yeah, a couple miles, two point something. 1-1 pitch. And foul back on top of the ballpark. Now, there is a ball diamond in Fargo, North Dakota that has the Red River right behind it. That is a Legion ballpark named Jack Williams Stadium, where, coincidentally, the Red Hawks, while this stadium was being built, actually played a couple of those early games. 1-2 the count, and Brian Fuentes, the pitch from Bopple, is inside. Two balls and two strikes. Yeah, the Red and the Assiniboine and the Canada. 2-2 pitch. Is outside and low. 3-2. Red Hawks had a runner on in the first. Got a one-out single by Juan Fernandez. Just unable to move anybody around. As we mentioned, with Bopple going for Winnipeg, Krieger for the Red Hawks, this is going to be one of those nights. Payoff pitch, and Fuentes pulls the ball down the left field line. Just got out in front of it. A breaking pitch, and Brian Fuentes pulls a Ravello Tire foul ball. You can find your Ravello Tires at Big Jim's Tire in Grand Forks, North Dakota. Or at Schumacher Goodyear in Fargo. We'll see if Fuentes can get on here in front of Tucapita Marcano. The lefty's pitch, and he got a piece. Down to my right from our broadcast vantage point, I see one, two, maybe two and a half rows of Goldeyes fans are here. I notice a couple of the players' wives that are here, but also fans from Winnipeg. That'll be good to see that. The 3-2, and hit sharply deep in a hole. Ray Patrick Ditter's got a huge arm, throws across the diamond for out number three. So Ray Patrick Ditter showing off that cannon he's got from the hole in the short. And the Red Hawks are out here, 1-2-3 in the bottom of two. Fans, we play two. It's a Hawks nothing, Winnipeg nothing. This is Red Hawks baseball.
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0: Presented by Access Clinicals. Access Clinicals. And we're going to actually learn more about Access Clinicals a little bit later on in the broadcast today. Fargo-Moorhead Red Hawks. Right there in the middle of that West Division. It's in that three spot. Six back from Kansas City. Getting first going to be pretty tough. You'd have to get them all. But first and second get the first round playoff advantage, home field advantage, if you will. Second place is reachable. Staying in third is doable. But being in fourth is acceptable. Other than that, no. It's like, we don't want to hear anything other than that. Can't win a Miles Wolf Cup championship if you don't make the dance. And that's what everybody is shooting for. Now the East, that's a little different story. Milwaukee, Lake Country, Kane County, and Cleburne have already punched their ticket. You're just about to see him. Kyle Krieger, third inning of work, first pitch swing, ground ball hit out to short. Fielded by Aiden Byrne, toss across, and airs out number one. One pitch, one out here in the third. Already, big numbers coming up. Man, the Steel Yard in Gary, Indiana tonight. Gary South Shore leading Lake Country Dawghound 7-0 early on at the Steel Yard in Gary. Now Lake Country is four games behind Milwaukee in the East. So if Lake Country has their sights on winning the East, they're going to need to put wins up pretty quickly, and they're down 7-0 early. Lincoln has a 1-0 lead on Milwaukee, however, as Krieger delivers a little away to Giandito Trump. Trump, 270 hitter in the season, 78 hits for Giandito. And the pitch is just a bit outside. The Sioux City Explorers, and if you ask anybody around the league, certainly in the Western Division, what is a scary team if they get in? There's ball three, and for the first time in this game, Kyle Kreger has fallen behind the Golden Eye batter. Three balls and no strikes. The answer would probably be Sioux City. The 3-0 pitch, a not called a strike. A little bit down and a four-pitch walk to Trump. And the Golden Eyes had their first base runner of the night. A one-out walk, and here's Robbie Enriquez. Kyle not missing by much. But now you got to deal with Enriquez. And Robbie Enriquez sitting at a nine hole is all you need to know about how solid Logan Watkins' team is. It's that combination between Enriquez at the nine and Bromasco at the one. A hot smash that is into right field, a base hit by Robbie Enriquez. Lujano fields the ball in right field. So after Kyle Kreger retired his first seven batters, a walk to Trump and a base hit by Enriquez. And now the Goldeyes have two on with one out. Sioux City leading Kansas City 3-1 in the fourth inning. And Kansas City, Kansas. Sioux Falls and Sioux City are tied for fourth right now. Well, the Canaries, they have a lead too tonight. 2-1 over Cleburne in the fourth. Kane County shutting out Chicago 6-0. And Juan Fernandez, which has become a little bit of a ritual, I think, in the last couple. The posse's got thumbs up. Like clockwork, Juan's over and then he changes catcher's mitts. Now, I haven't asked, and it is what it is, but you get a couple on there. Not saying it's a way to maybe take a little breather in the game for Kyle Kreger, but if it is, that's a great legal way to do that. The pitch on the way, Bromasco swings through the changeup. Sioux City in the West is in a situation where they don't own tiebreakers against teams like Sioux Falls and Fargo-Moorhead. The 0-1 just a bit outside. So for the X's, you know, tying is not in the cards. They need to finish above Sioux Falls. Kreger, quick look to second, and the pitch home. Bromasco pulls the ball. That's a fair ball. Sermo knocks it down. It ricochets into right field. Tucapita Marcano going to throw it home, and safe at home is Giandito Trump, and it's 1-0 Winnipeg. Well, Jose Sermo, it's almost like in hockey when you block a body block a puck attempt to the goal. Well, Jose Sermo that time just tried to body block that ball from getting up the first base line. It'll be an RBI hit for Ramon Bromasco, and Jose just trying to smother that ball up the line. He did. The problem, it ricocheted into shallow right, and Trump scores from second. And on to third goes Enriquez. The 52nd run batted in. Here's a hot smash to short. Might be two. Burn to Marcano. To Sermo. Double play. How about that? Now Kyle Kreger comes right back and fishes up two outs with one pitch. And that's all for Winnipeg here in the top of the third inning. The double play presented by Wired Electric. But the Golden Eyes get a run on a couple of hits and leave a runner. After 2.5, Winnipeg 1, Fargo-Moorhead nothing. This is Red Hawks baseball.
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0: Another Winnipeg Gold Eyes push across the run in the top of this third inning. Superfan entertaining the fans. And in between competitions going on here at Newman. So Kevin Bompel entering his third inning of work. Mikhail Krieger was as good as there was in the first seven batters, and then missed on four pitches to Giandito Trump. And that leadoff, that one-out walk, eventually comes back to score. Let's see if the Redhawks can climb back. Chris Coast talked about, I'd love to see the resiliency of our team. We've been in-game resilient this season as Marcano, the batter, takes the ball up and in from Vompel. Marcano, Byrne, and Lujano here in the bottom of the third inning. The wind and the pitch hit sharply out to short, but right there is Ray Patrick Dinner. RPD sends it across, and there's out number one. Ray Patrick been a busy man at short this series. Hawks got to find a way not to hit it to him. He has made a lot of plays. Here's Aiden Byrne. I'm sure Aiden Byrne, as he goes towards the plate, kind of scoping out where that defense is. He sees Enriquez, the first baseman, coming in. A little backdoor breaking pitch misses away to Aiden Byrne. Bobble into the motion and the pitch. Breaking pitch, a foul tip, strike one. Parker Harm tomorrow night, and Landon Barassa pitching for Winnipeg. Another big matchup tomorrow. Here's the 1-1 pitch. Swing and a miss, strike two. Top of the order waiting on deck in Jesus Lujano. Gold Eyes leading 1-0. The Gold Eyes certainly have the arms. We saw the young one last night, Newton. They've got the back end of the bullpen pretty solid. Byrne lays off this one. Oh, 2-2 the count on Aiden Byrne. A rookie in his second year with the Fargo Moorhead Redhawks. And a pitch is away. 3-2 the count. Get men on, get men over, get men in. That is the key here. Payoff pitch, and again, fouled away. All season long, been some great groups that have come out here, and picnics, and group discounts for 20 or more people, and picnic packages for 50 or more. I'd love to see the UND deck has got folks in it today, the Surfside Patio. Payoff pitch and a space hit to left field by Aiden Byrne. Vompel got a little too much played on that one, and Aiden Byrne able to open up and pull it front side into left field. For the Redhawks, their second hit of the game. The Redhawks have the tying run aboard here in the bottom of the third. Next inning, we're going to learn more about Axis Clinicals. Maybe Carl Hoym, our GM, can do some testing tonight. This is the placebo group. Here's a base knock from Leigh Jesus Lujano. Byrne rounding second. He's on his way to third. And the Redhawks have runners at first and third. One out here in the bottom of three. Now that's what you wanted to see. Again, we mentioned the Redhawks manager, Chris Coe, says, I just want to see the team get resilient. If you're scored on, you know, come back and make, put a little pressure on their guy. And that's exactly what the Hawks have done here in the bottom of the third inning. Now you got Juan Fernandez. And some of those diehard Red Hawks fans are saying, at the very least, just get a ball up in the air into the outfield. Base hit would be fun. And get a run in. And Fernandez taking the first pitch of strike one. Singled his first at bat. With a man nicknamed Batman at the plate, the pitch is away. Lynch in left, Marcelo in center, Murphy in right. Bromasco, Ditter, Hall, and Enriquez around the infield. Peltier catching. And there's a ball dumped to right field. It is caught by Murphy. This is going to be a close play at the plate. Here's a throw, and out at home is Aiden Byrne. A double play for Winnipeg. Murphy guns down Byrne, and the Hawks are out here in the third. Had to give it a shot early in the game. A line drive to shallow right. Murphy makes the catch, throws a strike to home, and the Red Hawks are out in the third inning. For Fargo Moorhead, no runs, a couple of hits. They leave one on. We play three tonight from Newman. It's Winnipeg 1, Fargo Moorhead nothing. This is Red Hawks baseball.
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0: Well, the Fargo Moorhead Red Hawks nearly got one in. Cannot fault the Red Hawks trying to get a run in. And Max Murphy, the all-star right fielder of the Winnipeg Gold Eyes, catching that shallow line drive. And he fired that ball home. And as fast as Aiden Byrne is, that toss right on the money. And out at home is Aiden Byrne. So we go to the top of the fourth inning. The Red Hawks and the Gold Eyes. Gold Eyes inning at 1-0. I mentioned tonight's game brought to you by Access Clinicals and... We'll get your top four here in a second as well. And it's nice to meet, first of all, Shafa Jafal with Access Clinicals, and she can let you know what she does there. But I think, you know, we'll first define what Access Clinicals is all about. The first offering is a ball away to Ray Patrick, Ditter, Marcelo, and Murphy. Shafa, welcome to the booth.
20: Thank you guys for having us. Excited to be here at the Red Hawks game. My name is Shafa, and I run the volunteer recruitment Access Clinicals. We wanted to sponsor tonight to get be able to engage with the community and let us know what we do at Access Clinicals.
0: You bet. 1-1 the count as Ditter fouls one away. The set by Krieger, and the pitch. Good pitch. Strike two called on the outside corner. Access Clinicals, almost in the title, is self-defining, but you could explain a little bit more about the ins and outs of that and clinical trials and availability. There's a pitch down and away. So basically, Access Clinicals does what?
20: So right now we are running studies, testing different types of drugs that we're trying to get on the market.
0: Sure.
20: Updated medications, generic drugs, It can be anything from dermatology to any kind of different conditions. We're looking for healthy volunteers, 18 and plus. We're offering compensation for any clinical trial that they're interested. 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
0: Time out. I heard the money part. 3-2 the count. Just kidding. Ray Patrick, get her hanging in there. 3-2 the count. The pitch on the way is a liner into center field, and Dylan Thomas goes for a dive, doesn't get it, and this is trouble because Ray Patrick Gitter's going to run for a while. Rounding first, heading to second, he will end up at third. Dylan Thomas took a shot at a dive, and there's good news and tough news on that. If you catch it, great. It's going to be replayed for years to come, but if you miss it, that ball, there's nobody behind you. And here in Newman Outdoor Field, that's the deepest part of the park, and Dylan took a shot, and Ray Patrick Gitter ends up at third. So I'm a 21-year-old person, and I passed the whatever health test at Janina. I'm going to come in here, and I'm going to say, sign me up for this trial. You guys would do what with me?
20: We would have you give us a call. We'll go through multiple health questions, make sure that you are eligible for the study that you're interested in. We'll walk you through how many days you'll be staying in Access Clinicals, what your day there will be. We also offer dorms, food, showering, everything would be available needed while you're staying with Access Clinicals. We'd walk you through what every day looks like, and then at the end, you're able to walk with a check.
0: Pitch on the way to Marcelo, and Noah Marcelo sends a base hit up the middle. An RBI hit for Noah Marcelo coming in from third is Ditter, and it's 2-0 Winnipeg here in the fourth inning. And these trials, we'll get that website out to you as well, and certainly tell you how you can make that something for yours. Max Murphy, and there's a strike. And I noticed of course there's dollars involved. I mean, you guys are trying to get, first of all, trying to help the public and whatever thing that they're going on.
20: Yes, we're just trying to advance medication, get some cheaper medications out there and alternatives.
0: Throw to first and back in the bag. I was telling Carl Hoym, our tremendous general manager, had a college roommate that was involved always in some kind of studies. He kind of locked on. I'm like, where are you coming up with this extra cash? I'm doing some studies here. He was an able-bodied 20-year-old, and it worked for him. That's great. 0-1 the count, and Murphy. And Murphy sends a ball. This is trouble affair. It is a foul ball.
1: Your attention, please.
0: Men, women, every...
20: Looking for men, women, anybody at the age of above the age of 18 is eligible. Just give us a call. The recruiters will walk you through. We'll sign you up, and you'll start from there. If you visit accesspays.com, all the information for any study you'd be interested would be available on there.
0: 0-2 the count, and Max Murphy, quick toss to first. Probably be alarmed at the need for, people to sign up and for the recruitment, the need for testing, I'm sure that.
20: It's very important that we have healthy participants sign up for these studies to be able to get these new drugs on the market and help everyone in need and help improve the world of science.
0: 0-2 pitch fouled away. Shafa Jafal joining us today in the booth from Access Clinical, senior manager. Your title is, my goodness gracious, you have a big title.
20: You got a big job at Access Clinicals.
0: look at you. 0-2 the count on Max Murphy. Runner takes off, pitch is fouled away, so he'll go back to first. Well, it's great to have you, and I know that Access Clinicals is sponsoring also tonight's Red Hawks game. And
20: we're happy to be here. We're located in Dilworth, Minnesota. Make sure to check us out.
0: Let's go. That's you and I could walk there from here. That's how close that is. maybe you could. I mean, I just... 0-2 the count. And the pitch is low. Now comes the naive questions that maybe a fan would... Is it painful? Are there needles involved? You mentioned there are showers involved. Do I have to stay for 30 days and then not see? Do I have to miss Thanksgiving? These are the naive questions I'm going to throw at you. You can rattle off some of the answers here in a second. 1-2 pitch is sliced into right field, caught by Jesus Lujano, and there's out number one. let's start a little bit with all the, but I'm sure the people that don't know the fears. What am I going to hesitate?
20: So most of our studies do involve blood draws, and that's the way that we're able to test the medication in your bloodstream.
0: No problem there.
20: We do some vital signs. We do some drug screening, of course, and we also do some EKGs, which is just checking out the rhythm of your heart. There is also showering involved just because you're an overnight stay. So
0: sure.
20: It could be anywhere from a weekend to a whole week. It just depends on the type of study it is.
0: Throw it first and just back in the bag is Marcelo. And then the commitment for, like you said, would it be a weekend? So when the pay involved, obviously they're going to pay you. You're serving a vital role
20: of course.
0: Braxis Clinicals. It's set by Kyle Krieger and the batter Keyshawn Lynch. The pitch home is a strike. So you go in and you fill out and get all that done. You get through, maybe it's a weekend trial. They got what you need. And the payment is assessed on how many hours, how many different studies, the length of stay. How does that work?
20: Correct, yes. So you'd start off by calling us, setting up with a screen. Once we screen you, we determine your eligibility for the study. Mm-hmm. You're enrolled in your study. Once you check out, the check is based off of how many days you're in-house.
0: Okay.
20: Based off of your screen. And then we do have something called a bonus that we give at the end as well. And that just means if you complete the entire study, do all of the assessments required, you get that bonus.
0: Excellent. One ball, one strike, and Keyshawn Lynch, 2-0 Winnipeg. Pitch away, throw down to first, and diving back in is Noah Marcelo. The Golden Knights putting up a run in the top of the third inning. They get a leadoff triple here in the top of the fourth inning. And an RBI hit from Noah Marcelo. Marcelo still at first here with one out. Lynch grounded to short. In the second, he's 0-1. Krieger, the pitch home, is hit in the air in the dusk to right field. Jesus Lujano will not be able to reach it and is out of play. At Access Clinicals, is this a year-long consistent operation? Is it in the fall through the winter months? Take us through that.
20: Yeah, so we have studies on a monthly basis, new studies. We try to keep it about a study or two. Right now we're running three different studies.
0: Three different studies.
20: Yes. So we're on a yearly, ongoing, monthly basis. Every time you check our website, we'll have something new out there for everybody.
0: Good deal. 2-2, toss to first, and again, just back in, Noah Marcelo. I tell you something, you know, the baseball world, even this sport that goes back as far, you know, a lot of years, you know, baseball recently, Shafa, they felt we need to speed the games up, so we're gonna implement some rules. Now, you just seen Kyle Krieger throw over to first. Well, once a guy gets on, here's a ground ball to third. Well, maybe double play to end the inning. To second for one, to first, not in time. They get the lead runner, so he's out number two, fielder's choice, but something you can pay attention to when a guy gets on first. A pitcher back in the day, a handful of years ago, they could throw over there 100 times, 15 times, 10 times, 5 times, 1 time. But now they've changed the rule. They call it disengagement. You can only throw over 3 times. And if you don't pick the guy off and get him out on the third time, he gets the next base. So that's one of the little rules in baseball. And the Red Hawks are being kind of cognizant. They want to keep that runner close at first. Here's Peltier. That's French. Je suis content de faire votre connaissance. I don't want to use all the French I know right out of the gate. But that's, I think I could tell Raphael, good night. I love you and glad to meet you. That's all I got.
20: That gets you through the conversation.
0: I could do a couple. Here's strike two. And before the inning ends, too, we'll make sure that we get the website again from Shafa. 2-0, Winnipeg leading, 2 outs, 0-2 the count on Raphael Pelletier. It's set by Kyle Krieger, and the check of the runner at first, dancing over there at 1B. And the pitch, just a bit outside. You ever get patients, I guess they are? Are they called not patients, probably, but
20: participants.
0: Participants. Patients. That'd be what you're hearing. That's what the participants
20: Correct.
0: Are getting
20: yes.
0: in there
20: We're
0: to eventually cure them. That's right. Okay, 1-2 the count. And a soft changeup is down. But Would a participant know that a future study has gone through and they're participating, help develop this particular drug that has went on to, you know what I mean?
20: Yes. If they do call back, so anybody who calls back after a study's ended and wants to know more information,
0: they get that information.
20: Able, yep. Yeah. And then hopefully we've received that information as well.
0: 2-2 pitch, a swing and a miss and a strikeout. Hey, you're good luck. They got a strikeout. Well, the Goldeyes get a run and a couple of hits, but they leave a runner and they lead 2-0 at the bottom of the fourth. So awesome to have you. And see, was
20: Thank
0: this easy?
20: Was us.
0: This you?
20: Yeah,
0: you're so smooth. Shafa Jafal, again, the website?
20: Is AccessPays, www.accesspays.com. 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Anybody you refer, if they're eligible, you get $200 for it. 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
0: Dilworth, Minnesota. Shafa, nice to meet you,
20: nice
0: dear.
20: Nice to meet you, too.
0: We go to the bottom of the fourth. Coming up next, 2-0 Winnipeg. This is Red Hawks Baseball.
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0: Well, those Winnipeg Goldeyes leading it 2-0 as we go to the bottom of the fourth inning. We'll get that top four here coming up in a second. Eric Felia, Jose Sermo, and Tripp Clark here in the bottom of the fourth inning. My thanks to Shafa Jafal, Senior Manager of Volunteer Recruitment at Access Clinicals, who passed across some great information. And well, I'll tell you, there's some dollars to be made there, as she said. You know, you go and check that out, you study there. And, you know, Access Clinicals, check them out. First pitch of ball, the 1-0 pitch is a check swing, did not go around. I don't know why this popped into my head for Mount Rushmore. I don't think we've ever done this before, your top four. I think we're only going to go top 1/2 today, and I'll explain why as Vaupel into the motion. And the 2-0 pitch is driven in the air, hit well to right field, but it's going to hang up. That breeze blowing in today, and it holds up for Max Murphy. In right. I thought about this as, you know, I was talking about Ramon Bramasco, good leadoff hitter for Winnipeg, and Jesus Lujano has been a fixture as a leadoff hitter for the Red Hawks. I was thinking leadoff and lead, and that was in my brain. So this is the question tonight. You can only pick one, and it might be a former guy that ran around Newman Outdoor Field in the press box, but as the offering down and away, ooh, called a strike on Tripp Clark. On Jose Sermo, excuse me, Clark on deck. You get one choice for your leadoff hitter. You're starting a baseball team, and here's a line drive. Hot smash, picked clean by Ray Patrick. Did her at short. This guy has been some kind of fantastic this series at shortstop. Well, that ball was absolutely smoked, and Ray Patrick did her on a hop. Just boom, that in-between hop, picks it clean, and makes the toss. And to go with your one leadoff hitter that you would choose in the history of baseball, couple that with your front man slash front woman, your top front man slash front woman in a band. So we're mixing baseball and music tonight. The pitch. Swing and a miss. 1-1 the count in Tripp Clark. Took a long way to get there, but you got it. Your one leadoff hitter. You're starting a baseball team. Your leadoff hitter. Who is it? And then you're, along with that, we're coupling your number one front man or slash front woman in a group. Who are you going with? Need two names. 1-1 pitches outside. By the way, Tripp Clark, who came in about a point better than Dom Johnson of Lake Country. Well, Dom Johnson's got a knock tonight in that batting race. 2-1 pitch. Clark fouls one away. Dom Johnson tonight is 1-for-2 for Lake Country. Clark 0-for-1. We'll see if Tripp can't get.

0: Patrick Ditter, who's finally the Red Hawks found a way to get away from Ray Patrick Ditter. He tried an over-the-shoulder catch. I believe that is the, MJ. I like the start today into the, you can always find Jack.Michaels at MWCRadio.com. You can find it, DM me on social media, on, what am I on? Instagram. Let me call my children first. What am I on? Instagram, Facebook, DM. But Michael Jones, bring it. Ricky Henderson and Glenn Frey. It's a great start. Ooh, and Dylan Thomas just wore one right in the shoulder / shoulder blade. Yeah, man, Voppel trying to run one in, and Dylan wore this one. Yikes. Yanks, right there in it. Back. That brings up Brian Fuentes. So DT's all right. He'll take it down to first. Chatting with Rafael Pelletier there. That's a good start. I don't know where we go from there. You got Ricky and Glenn Frey. That's a pretty good start for your leadoff hitter. You're choosing your front man / or front woman. Here's Brian Fuentes. Can the Red Hawks get a little two-out bingo? Breaking pitch, it down the third baseline. It's knocked down and backhanded, and everybody's safe. Ramon Bramasco just saved a run, by the way, diving on that third baseline. If that ball bounces over him, it's into the corner, and I'll guarantee a two-run score. Instead, he got enough contact on it. He kept it within reason, right behind third, and then hustled after it. And how big is that play going to loom in this game tonight? Will we be looking back at that play by Ramon Bramasco, at least getting a body on it, blocking that ball? The bases are loaded for Fargo Moorhead and Tuca Peter Marcano, the batter. The Red Hawks takes a strike, a little front door breaking pitch. Boy, that goes down as a hit for Fuentes, but the Red Hawks going to need three hits to score a run this inning. And here's a liner. Caught! Oh, my! Adam Hall climbs the ladder at second with the bases loaded and takes one away from Tuca Peter Marcano. Boy, the Winnipeg Gold Eyes, that's back-to-back balls that could have done some good damage. But Hall climbs up and brings it in, and for the moment, keeps this game at 2-0. The Red Hawks, no runs, two hits. They strand three. We're through four. Winnipeg 2, Fargo Moorhead nothing. This is Red Hawks baseball.
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0: Well, I tell you, the Fargo Moorhead Redhawks going through a little test right now, and the test is going to be, can you continue to put on a little bit of pressure? Tip your hat to the Winnipeg Gold Eyes. Ramon Bramasco

0: third base. Taking a ball that looked like he was going to bound and bound and bound past him at third up the left field line. That would have probably scored two and tied the game, but he's able to get a glove on it. Doesn't get the out, but keeps the runners on the base pass. The bases were loaded. Then Adam Hall with a great timing on a leap and snares a line drive. And Kyle Krieger for the Red Hawks entering his fifth inning of work throws a strike into Giandito Trump. It'll be Trump, Enriquez, and Bromasco here in the fifth, and then Hall. Two runs, four hits for Winnipeg. No runs, five hits for the Red Hawks. A lot of you doing some, getting some good responses. I don't know what which four we're going to choose today. Here's a pitch up and in. Robin, good to have you on board today. I said the question is, you get one choice. Who's your leadoff hitter? Then one choice. Who's your front man or front woman from a musical group? You only get one. Robin chiming in says, put me down for Dan Gladden and Allison Krauss. Good call today. We're mixing a little baseball with music. 1-2 the count on Giandito Trump. The pitch, just a bit away. Cliff, good to have you with us tonight. Says, Jack, put me down for, of course, I'll say it, Maury Wills and John Bon Jovi. Good front man and really good man. Here's a liner towards short. Oh, and it takes a nasty hop. That'll be off of the chest of Aiden Byrne. It'll be an error on Aiden Byrne. Galen chiming in says, put me down for Pete Rose and Steve Perry. My leadoff man, if I had to choose one, and my front man or front woman. We had some smart people. Well, the Goldeyes. Again, they are a win tonight. Clinches a playoff berth for Winnipeg. The Red Hawks going to keep this thing close so the bats can go. A little backdoor slider in. A strike to Ramon Bromasco, who is 1-for-2 tonight with a run batted in. Bromasco pulled a ball up the first baseline in the third inning. Jose Sermo dove to block it and keep it in the field. The problem is it ricocheted into right field. Ended up driving a run. Here's a ball in the dirt. And quickly, decisively making a move is dropped down to second. That'll be a wild pitch. And excuse me, Robbie Enriquez the batter, not from Moscow. Enriquez the batter, he singled as well. Here's another Ricky Henderson coming in from EP. One ball, one strike to pitch to Enriquez, and a pitch away. And Kyle Krieger now trying to get Enriquez out and limit him from advancing, at the very least advancing Trump to third. Now, Robbie, left-handed batter, Robbie Enriquez. Robbie trying to aid drive a run in, or at least pull the ball to the right side and move that runner over to third. The pitch is hit up the middle, and Burnsy fields that. He'll shuffle and toss to first, and Krieger keeps the runner at second. On a ground down to short by Enriquez, there's one away. But Eric chiming in tonight says, Jack, my leadoff man I'll choose, Ricky Henderson. That's a tough to go wrong with Ricky. That's a good power, everything. Average, steals the base. My front man, I'm going to go Axl Rose. Little GNR. All right. Now Bromasco. 1-for-2 in the game. 2-0 Goldeyes. Top half of the fifth. The pitch is just a bit high. Well, and a message in here from A-Rod and Cher. Well, A-Rod can do a lot of leading off, and Cher. Strike is in there. Too great at their craft. Some of the folks here at the ballpark tonight, speaking of Alex Rodriguez, hung out with Alex Rodriguez, part of the posse down there, yeah. He was in Fargo not long ago. 1-1 pitch, nicely done. Boy, Krieger brought that for the backside in. We had a chance with Alex came in, the CBB and the groups that brought him in. And you want to say, whatever you're, if you haven't been around him or met him or watched him speak or whatever, I'll tell you this about Alex Rodriguez. He's not afraid to talk about the things in the past, that decisions he made and he learned from. He was a great speaker. 1-2 the count, the pitch. He's into the ground, left side of the infield, backhanded by Byrne. He's got the runner at third, but he threw it away and into the Red Hawks dugout. And that will get a run across for Winnipeg as Giandito Trump will come in and score. And it's 3-0 Winnipeg. I think Aiden Byrne's choice was right to go to third. I don't know if he's going to be able to get the run, maybe at first. But he threw on the run, and the ball just sailed. Fuentes kind of got twisted up at third base. And then, to make matters worse, the ball going into the dugout. The Hawks with a couple of errors this inning, and it's 3-0 Winnipeg. Here's Adam Hall. And a pitch a little bit away. And Aiden, I feel for Aiden. You're not going to take a guy that works on his craft more than anybody I know. He takes more ground balls than anybody I've ever seen. And Aiden, you could just see the frustration he had right there. Now, of course, in sports, you're going to have a short memory. You got to come right back and make the next play if it's hit at you. 1-0 pitch, a called strike to Hall. 1-1. But a couple of errors this inning and has led to a run. The set by Krieger and the pitch home. Down low, good block by Juan Fernandez. What else we got here today? Two and one, the count on Adam Hall. The pitch is hit out towards short again. Byrne fields this one, shuffles and throws to Sermo. Murphy's Law, though, isn't it? You make one ball bounces high off your chest this inning, another one, a ball towards the hole. You got to make a play, and you know that ball's going to come back at you, but that's what Aiden Byrne wants. Keep giving it, keep hitting it to me. Well, 2 outs, on to third goes Bromasco, and here's Ray Patrick Ditter. And a strike. One coming in on your, you can choose one leadoff hitter and then one front man or front woman of a group. There's a pitch low, good time. It's Ichiro Suzuki and Belinda Carlisle. Okay. 1-1 the count. Hawks need to get that third out, get the bats going, trying to find a way to put some runs on the board. And the pitch just a bit away. 2-1 the count on Ray Patrick Ditter. He's tripled last inning. He sent a ball to center field that was kind of getting knocked down by that breeze that's blowing in from right center. Dylan Thomas took a dive at it and was unable to get it. And he may have gone around there. Yeah, he did. They check it 2-2 the count. Gary South Shores increased their lead on Lake Country 10-3. That's in the fourth. Milwaukee's tied Lincoln 1-1 in the sixth tonight. Sioux City has stretched it out. They've got an 8-1 lead on Kansas City in the sixth inning as Ray Patrick Ditter fouls away. And Cleburne has now jumped in front of Sioux Falls 4-2. So if you're following that race, Sioux City and Sioux Falls now tied for fourth place in the West. And Sioux City has a pretty nice sized lead over Kansas City. And the Canaries are trailing Cleburne. 2-2 pitch. Breaks a pitch away. Ball three. Kane County shutting out Chicago 10-0. A tough year for those Dogs. 29-65. 3-0 here. The team from Southern Manitoba. Runner in third. And the payoff pitch to Ditter. Swing and a miss, he got him. Kyle Krieger came back and got a strikeout, but an unearned run here in the fifth inning. One run on no hits. There was two errors and one runner left on base. At the bottom of five, it's Winnipeg 3, Fargo Moorhead nothing. This is Red Hawks baseball.
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0: Well, Superfan has got the T-shirt gun out. That usually brings a round of applause or two. People screaming for those shirts. Ooh, almost got one of the booth. I know we throw a Track It Down March shirts out at home run. It'd be fun to throw about three or four of those out tonight here at Newman Outdoor Field. Aiden Byrne leading things off here. Burnsy is one for one tonight. Well, Hawks got a few runs to make up here. Vaupel's pitch is a strike cold on the outside corner. Red Hawks fans, not too early to think about season tickets for 2027. You can purchase season tickets or renew your season tickets. And if the Red Hawks clinch your playoff spot, guess what? That's included in your playoff. You get playoff tickets included in your renewal or new season tickets. Aiden, swinging a foul. Correction, swinging a miss. It's 0-2 on Aiden Byrne. Yeah, Aiden got on with that single in the third inning. Takes a pitch inside and low. Then Lujano's base hit moved him to third, and Fernandez lined out to right, and Max Murphy gunned down Aiden trying to tag from third. It was a good toss on a short line drive to right field. That was the Red Hawks' chance to put one across. Byrne out in front of one. Caught by Ray Patrick Diller, the shortstop. Boy, the fish have brought their nets, and they are snaring everything here tonight at Newman Outdoor Field. Ray Patrick Diller just extending on a broken bat, soft liner headed to left, and RPD able to lunge out and make the catch. Well, eventually, you'd like to think maybe the Redhawks keep applying that, and eventually maybe you can find some grass in the outfield. Top of the order, Jesus Lujano, one for two in the game. The pitch. Oh, and Lujano, that ball running in on him. Put that bat horizontally, and Vaupel ran that heater up and in on him. Almost caught it with his body. That's a defensive bunt attempt. Maury Wills and Paul McCartney. Oh. The 0-1 pitch, pulled foul. That is a great entry there from Lori Janice. Can't read the whole name there. 0-2 the count on Jesus Lujano. And the pitch. Breaking pitch, and Jesus sends a souvenir out of the concourse. Went right through the hands. Now the race is on. Ravello Tires, you can find your Ravello Tires. Advanced Tire in Ottawa and Crookston, Minnesota. And all five Fix-It Forward out of locations in Fargo, Moorhead. Doppel goes back, grabs a little rosin behind the mound, steps back on the mound. Some clouds, but a beautiful night for baseball here at Newman Outdoor Field as the sun about to say, well, pretty much goodbye for the night. The 0-2 is a slow chopper back towards the mound. It is passed. This is going to be an infield hit. Once it got past Fumble, no chance as Lujano hustles on down the line, and finally the Red Hawks catch a little break right there on a swinging slow chopper past the mound. Yeah, second baseman Hall playing back, obviously. Nobody's on, and once that got past Valpo, Jesus Lujano able to beat it out. So he's over there with Joe Dominic, Red Hawks bench coach. There's Mighty Joe. 3-0 Winnipeg, bottom of the fifth inning. And here is Juan Fernandez. And Jimmy turns him onto left field. That is down the line. That's a fair ball. Bouncing off the fence in left field. Fernandez rounding first. He's on his way to second. Lujano checks into third. And the Red Hawks are in business here in the bottom of the fifth inning. Boy, an absolute line drive off the bat of Juan Fernandez, ambushing that first pitch. And he sticks that from the plate to the base of the left field wall on a hop. So for Juan Fernandez, his second hit of the game and his 14th double this season. And now the Red Hawks have runners on second and third, one out, and the batter is Eric Felea. The lefty's pitch, swing and a miss. Boy, Valpo coming back with a little old-fashioned heat. And the Red Hawks were shut out last night in game two. They've been shut out through the first four and a third innings here tonight. The pitch just a bit down. Boy, came fastball, then came change. Off speed at 82. Looks like the Goldeyes will concede the run to get the out. Right side of the infield is back. Here comes the 1-1 pitch. Breaking pitch off the hands. Hit into center field. Coming on as Marcelo makes the catch. And this is not going to be deep enough to tag a runner. Unfortunately for Fargo-Moorhead, and it's the second time tonight that they've had a runner at third with less than two outs. And the ball hit towards the outfield. One was a line drive caught, and they threw the runner out tagging home. And this one for Felea just didn't get enough barrel on that, and Marcelo, the speedy center fielder, able to come in, make the catch, and prevent the tag. So now the Hawks are going to need a little two-out hit. Here's their situation. Again, Hawks down 3-0, and they're going to be a little visit to the mound here. Why? Two reasons. You've got Jose Sermo up. He's capable of tying this game with one swing, so there's that whole thing. What do we do with Jose Sermo? You've got first base open, and that's all fine if you want to pitch around Jose, but the guy on deck leads the league in batting average in Tripp Clark. So that's a little conversation here, just a little regroup. Here's what we're going to do. Here's the situation. And for Fargo-Moorhead, down 3-0 with two outs in the bottom of the fifth inning. Red Hawks have stranded five runners on base. Buck and Jose, and Naka run in and takes the first pitch for a strike at the knees. He sent a ball near the warning track in center field against that breeze blowing in his first at bat, and then hit an absolute rocket to short, but it was played by Ray Patrick Ditter. So Sermo has barreled two baseballs tonight, but he's 0 for 2. The lefty's pitch is a fastball that runs away at 91. Sitting on 31 home runs, 98 RBI, 5 RBI away from tying a single season Red Hawks record. Again, first base open, 1-1 pitch away, ball two. Looks looking at Tripp Clark on deck there, thinking, they're not going to give him too much. This might come down to me here in the bottom of the fifth. Well, I'll guarantee you, for Kevin Vompel, it's going to be his terms, not Jose's, in this at bat. A 2-1 pitch. He is hit on the ground. It's a base hit left field. This could get two runs in. Lujano scores. Fernandez scores. Jose Sermo knocks in a pair. And the Red Hawks have pulled within a run, trailing at 3-2 here in the bottom of the fifth inning. The Serminator. Big two-out knock by Jose Sermo. Just shot that. Glove side of third. Bromasco makes a dive. Can't get it. And the Red Hawks score a pair of runs here in the bottom of the fifth inning. RBIs 99 and 100 for Jose Sermo. So now, Tripp Clark comes to the plate. Well, some guys, that's their back of their card, that's who they are. The back of his card says a lot. And Jose Sermo continues to find ways to make impacts. And he knocks in two here in the bottom of the fifth. So the tying run is on base. And the batter, Tripp Clark, he's set by the lefty. And now the toss to first. And Sermo back on the sack. And the Red Hawks finally get that donut off the board. Also, the pitch home is away. One for two tonight. Tripp Clark. Can he pick up a second knock? And that one left away. Well, Clark gave one a ride in the second inning to the wall in left field. Then a bloop double into shallow left, his second at bat. The 2-0 pitch, swing and a foul. Dom Johnson, in case you're wondering, who's battling with Tripp Clark for the batting title, he's 1-for-3 tonight in that Lake Country game. Clark 1-for-2, and he came in a point better than Dom. The pitch home is scooted foul towards the Winnipeg dugout. 2-2 the count. Slight breeze that we've had, kind of flowing in from center towards the left field line or right center field in. 2-2 pitch, got a piece. Hawks have pulled within a run. Gary leading Lake Country, 10-4 in the fifth at last report. Sioux City up 8-2 on Kansas City in the seventh. Cleburne leading Sioux Falls 4-2 in the seventh inning. 3-2 here, the 2-2 pitch all the way to the backstop, and the tying run will move into scoring position here in the bottom of the fifth inning. Well, now a base hit could tie this game up. And now first base unoccupied. And you got the lefty Dylan Thomas on deck. Take a peek in that bullpen. Don't see any action yet for Winnipeg. But with the fact that that wild pitch now vacated first base, and you got the righty, the hitting batting average leader in the league at the plate, Tripp Clark, and a lefty on deck with that change, this pitch here, what Vompel throws. 3-2 the count on Tripp Clark. The payoff pitch is a ball, a slider in the dirt, and that's, I thought, he wasn't going to give in now that first base was unoccupied. Clark takes his walk. Let's see if Dylan Thomas can change the score. Just takes one, DT, just takes one. Now, we started Dylan out with a little get me over front door breaking pitch in his first pitch in the second. He hit Dillon in the fourth. Voppel, the set and the pitch home. Thomas takes a breaking pitch away. Three-two. Winnipeg leading by a run. Two on for Fargo-Moorhead in the fifth inning. The 1-0 pitch pulled foul towards the Goldeyes dugout. Looking out defensively, and Marcelo, medium deep in center, maybe a step to right center. Left center, that gap wide open for DT if he lines one there. He's going to run for a while. 1-1 pitch, and Dillon, I don't think, oh, they say he did. Good check. Good check by Dillon Thomas. He was not going to get jammed this time. He was going to get that bat out there, and just able. Boy, that top hand able to hold that wrist from breaking. Two balls, one strike on Thomas. The pitch, swing and a miss. He came back front side off speed, and it's 2-2. Boy, Voppel, he's needed to. He has made some pitches. And now for Dillon, shorten up. Try to put some lumber on this one. Here comes a 2-2 pitch. He got him. Boy, came with one off speed again and struck him out. Voppel has been nasty on the DT tonight. But the Red Hawks do get a couple of runs on three hits. They strand two, and we are through five. After five innings tonight from Newman Outdoor Field, it's Winnipeg 3, the Fargo-Moorhead Red Hawks 2. 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
0: Well, we go to the top of the sixth inning tonight. The Chef James Cook producing our game, along with Diamond Jack, producer Diamond Jack. Jack Michaels here in the studio and for the broadcast booth, the Scott Miller Press Box. Eli Swanson producing our telecast. Those of you tuning in on AA Baseball TV, always good to have you on 7-4 to the Fan and that mobile app. Fans enjoying a nice casual peak of the week, hump day evening at Newman Outdoor Fields. College folk coming over from the dorms right across the 15th Avenue here. It's an easy little couple steps over to the ballpark. Nice setting here on the campus of NDSU. Well, the Red Hawks have pulled within a run. Now can Kyle Krieger and the defense as Krieger delivers a strike. Get it done. Krieger has shown well tonight. Half a dozen strikeouts, one walk, three runs, only a couple earned. Facing Noah Marcelo, and Noah takes strike two. Tomorrow night, the final regular season home game at Newman. Marcelo fouls one off to the right. Don't throw away that game ticket. Leave the ballpark. Hold on to those. You can present that ticket back. Receive a couple $100 off the purchase of a vehicle, or you can apply that to service. 10% off any service for the maximum of 200. Swing and a miss. Krieger goes back to the old spinner, and strikeout number 7 for Kyle Krieger tonight. Like I said, Krieger has done his job, and if there's any more pitchers that are showing that they are emerging, and Kyle Krieger is that. Now, last year, the Red Hawks pitching staff was about as good as we have seen. And now, the Red Hawks have had some pitching staffs over the years. There's a pitch high top of the zone, a strike to Max Murphy. Kyle Krieger certainly has done his job. Murphy fouls. That ticket bag also on the back of those tickets is a buy one, get one free cheeseburger basket at Culver's. So hold on to your tickets. Both those offers expire on New Year's Eve. So when you're bringing in the new year, as I always say, you don't want to say, oh, we haven't cashed in that ticket back yet. Murphy sends a little ground ball back to the mound. Krieger has it and flips it on to first for out number two. Two up and two down for Winnipeg here in the sixth. Three runs, four hits, no errors for Winnipeg. The Red Hawks with two runs on eight hits, but only two runs. Two errors for Fargo-Moorhead. Batter Keyshawn Lynch. He's 0 for 2. And a strike. Shout out to our friends at Sandy's Donuts all season long and celebrating your child's birthday. Here's a base knock by Lynch as he dumps the ball into shallow left center field. Keyshawn with his 100th hit of the season. So hit number 100 for Keyshawn Lynch this year. Catcher number 45, Raphael Pelletier. Here's Raphael Pelletier, the left-handed batting catcher from Winnipeg, two-out base runner from Winnipeg. Red Hawks team store. Got all your items, those t-shirts, polos. Teresa Matson is here talking about her favorites. All of them are her favorites, but good pitch. Strike in there to Pelletier. Novelty items, adult sizes, youth sizes. A perfect place for apparel and novelties. Wood chippers apparel. I see some folks got some wood chippers apparel on here at the ballpark tonight. One strike pitch. Swing and a miss. Krieger comes back with a change. At 83, he and Juan Fernandez in sync tonight. And Kyle Krieger ahead, no balls and two strikes, and Raphael Pelletier. Last night was NDSU night. We had a pep band. That was fantastic last night. The pep band was here. President Marshall Stewart throughout the first pitch. 0-2 pitch. Had the backdoor, and he did. Backdoor slider, he got him. Kyle Krieger. Someone get this man some runs. Two more strikeouts here in the sixth inning. Eight strikeouts for the game. Winnipeg, no runs, one hit. They leave a man on. We go to the bottom of the sixth inning. It's Winnipeg 3, Fargo-Moorhead 2. This is Red Hawks baseball.
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0: Kia Fargo called to the bullpen for the Winnipeg Gold Eyes. Ari Franson is on. Franson is on here as I just stepped on every cord in the booth. Ari Franson is on here for Winnipeg in the bottom half of inning number six. Franson, 23 appearances, 41 strikeouts, 28 walks. He took the loss in yesterday's game. He got the start. Now I'm going to make this make sense. He started the game June 15th. That was resumed yesterday. He didn't pitch yesterday, but he ended up taking a loss because he had got the start in that game. That was resumed. Franson is on here, very fresh and ready to go. Now let's see if the Red Hawks can find a way to get a run. Down 3-2 in the bottom of the sixth. Brian Fuentes leads things off for the hometown nine. The pitch is high inside. Fuentes 1-for-2 in the game. He singled his last at bat. A-R-I-J, Ari Franson. Wind in the pitch, strike. We've had a slight breeze blowing in tonight from center towards the left field line, and Fuentes jammed on one, pulls one foul up the third baseline. 1-2 the count. Matt Buss Red Hawks card set tomorrow. Their final regular season home game before the Red Hawks hit the road to Milwaukee for four. First 1,000 fans receive a Red Hawks team card set thanks to Matt Buss. Gates open at 6. As we say, bring your ears along and tune into Red Hawks baseball here at Newman. So Franson ahead of Fuentes, 1-2. And strike three, took a little something off that and caught it on the top of the zone. Caught looking, the one out for the Red Hawks in the bottom of the sixth brings up Tucapita Marcano. Yep, nice little cut right there on that pitch. And now Rafael Peltier getting some work done on his right hand. That's all good. Hey, Rafael back behind the plate. Every now and then, Tuca lays a bunt down. I'm just going to throw that out. Red Hawks is trying to get a man on. Instead, swings late on that. 94. So we just saw Franson cut one in a little off speed, about 80, mid-80s, 80 and change. Comes back with 94 velo on the fastball. And the pitch, driven foul, came right back with the heater at 93. So two quick ones to get ahead. 0-2 the count on Tucapita Marcano. I mentioned Winnipeg, well-rounded team. You know, not only have guys that can start a game, they're mid-back end, both pretty strong. Certainly guys like Derek Cherry. 0-2, and slider down low. One and two the count. Burn would be next, and ball two out of way. Parker Harm tomorrow for the Red Hawks, and Landon Barasa, one of the all-time great hurlers that have tossed for Winnipeg. Here's the 2-2, is line foul. We see how quick things can happen to Red Hawks last inning. Get a one-out single, a double, two-out hit by Sermo, a walk. Two balls, two strikes on Tucapita Marcano. And the pitch, it's just a bit outside. Any way to get on. 3-2 the count. Franson on in relief. And the pitch, Marcano swings and pops one up to straightaway center. Noah Marcello is there to make the catch. It is out number two, and it brings up Aiden Byrne. Burnsy 1-for-2. Singled in his first at-bat against the starter, Kevin Vaupel, and then looked like he was going to have his second hit, but Ray Patrick Ditter lunged down and made a catch, and a strike in there to Aiden. Egan High School, Aiden Byrne, brought to Minnesota State, Mankato. Swing and a miss at a breaking pitch, and Ari Franson coming in here, getting work done. Byrne in his second year with the Fargo-Moorhead Redhawks at 249 last season. Came into today's game at 251, but he's 1-for-2 tonight, so that's bumped up a couple notches. But here he's down 0-2 in the count to Ari Franson. The pitch is low. Ball and two strikes. 3-2, Winnipeg leading. Two outs for the Redhawks in the bottom of the sixth inning. And the pitch spins away. Good eye. Two balls, two strikes the count. And ball three, and Aiden Byrne works it back. You get a man aboard here. Let's see what Franson comes with. Oh, and he walked him. So Byrne went from down 0-2 to coax a free pass. And the tying run is on first with two outs here in the sixth. Now let's see if the cat and mouse. Now, I wouldn't tell you that the Fargo-Moorhead Redhawks are the Sioux City Explorers and they steal a bunch of bases. But I just wonder, and I just wonder, that if at some time in the next couple of pitches, home, Aiden Byrne, we'll see if he tries to take second. The worst case scenario, you're thrown out and you've got your leadoff man up in the seventh. Just throwing that out there. Not running, and Lujano swings and grounds one off his foot. It should be a foul ball, and it is. Really built all that up to think Aiden Byrne might take off, and Jesus is trying to get a hit. Or you just get a couple of knocks and tie the game up. Either way. Owen won the count, and Jesus Lujano, he's 2-for-3 in the game. The set by Franson, and the pitch is, again, a swing and a foul. I saw Rafael Peltier, the catcher, was bouncing. I don't know if he thought maybe Aiden Byrne was going to take off. Jesus nearly clipped his mitt on that swing. Wouldn't that be something? And the ball fouled away. Now two strikes on Lujano. Well, if Lujano can find an alley or a line, Byrne can run. And the pitch is fouled opposite way. A loss by either Sioux Falls or Sioux City tonight, and Winnipeg is in. We've confirmed that also. The pitch. Back door, slide piece, stays away. There are a lot of scenarios. If you're wondering about ties, if you look at the standings, first thing is always head-to-head. Then the second one is games, a record against your division, by the way, on the tiebreakers. 1-2 pitch, and a swing and a foul. That is a swing there, 93 a fastball. And Lujano's just trying to put a bat on it. Just get that thing fouled and live to see another pitch. 3-2 Goldeyes. Bottom of the sixth inning. And Aiden Byrne, the runner at first, held on by Enriquez. Ari Franson, the pitch, Runner takes off and a swing and a miss, and Franson strikes out Jesus Lujano. Nasty pitch down in the zone. He gets a strikeout, two in the inning, and the Red Hawks are out in the sixth. No runs, no hits, no Goldeyes errors. One runner left on base. We are through six tonight. In Fargo, it's Winnipeg 3, Red Hawks 2. This is Red Hawks Baseball.
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0: Kia Fargo called to the bullpen. John Beamer is on. Good night for Kyle Krieger tonight. And he would not be able to get a win tonight. He can only get a no decision or a loss. And John Beamer, beam me up, Johnny. 33 games, John has appeared in 33 innings, 37 strikeouts. And we'll see if John Beamer can hold down the Goldeyes here in the top of the seventh inning. But back to Kyle Krieger. Six innings pitched today. Krieger yielding just five hits, three runs, only a couple earned. Another stacked good start by Kyle Krieger. And I think we're seeing, you know, my longtime late partner, Maury will say, water seeks its level, cream rises to the top. And I think that's what we're seeing with Kyle Krieger now in his last several starts, that cream is rising to the top. And John Beamer gets a swing and a miss from Giandito Trump. So Trump at the plate, 0 for 1 today with a walk, a reach on an air, swing and a miss, strike two. Eight strikeouts, a walk, three runs, couple earned for Kyle Krieger. 0-2 the count on Giandito. Beamer, the pitch, swing and a miss, beam me up, Johnny comes in on three pitches and strikes out Trump. And to say the bullpen's going to be the impact here now for both teams. We saw Ari Franson come in and deliver the goods for Winnipeg at the bottom of last inning. And now Beamer comes in and picks up where Krieger left off. That's nine now combined strikeouts for the Red Hawks pitchers. Eight of them with Kyle, and now one for Beam. Here's Robbie Enriquez. He's one for two in the game. The pitch down low for a ball. Leans into his battery mate, Juan Fernandez. And the pitch. Ball outside. From the scoreboard tonight, Lake Country trying to make a little move. Favorite down big, now down just 10-7, but bottom of the sixth inning. Dom Johnson now 2-for-4 tonight, in case you're following the batting race between Clark and Johnson. 2-0 pitch right down the middle of home plate. Strike one to Robbie Enriquez. Lincoln leading Milwaukee 3-1. That's in the top of the ninth inning. And Sioux City more than on their way of getting a win tonight. Ball lifted in the air to left field. It is a long run, and Eric Felia is there to make the catch. Good defensive position to start with there. And Enriquez is out. F7 on the putout. We go to the top of the order, Ramon Bramasco. Don't think Sioux Falls isn't feeling some of that heat with Sioux City leading tonight 11-2 over Kansas City. Now the Sioux Falls Canaries have come back to tie Cleburne 4-4 in the eighth. We had an idea a while back that this West Division might come down to the final series of the year. Beamer fires a fastball away and low to decide a couple of teams. And that indeed looks like it might be the case. Kane County leads Chicago 11-2 in their game. 3-2 here. The Fish have a one-run lead. Top of the seventh inning. Beamer's pitch is a strike. Bramasco 1-for-3. Strikeout. A single and a fielder's choice. They shift him a little bit the opposite way in the outfield. Here's a liner into center field. A base hit by Bramasco. Dane Byrne, good diving effort. Just too much exit velo on that one from Ramon Bramasco. A two-out base runner for Winnipeg. It brings up Adam Hall. Johnny Beamer looking to get this game into the seventh inning stretch. If the Red Hawks are going to win tonight, they're going to have to get the runs off the bullpen of Winnipeg. And first things first, Beamer to Hall. It's inside with a fastball. Ball one. Ray Patrick Ditter on deck. Two outs. Top seven. Hall today is 0-for-3. Snap throw to first, and Bramasco is back. Get Winnipeg and the Red Hawks will wrap it up tomorrow, their series. And the Gold Eyes will continue south on I-29 to Kansas City, Kansas. Here's a pitch high, 2-0. Red Hawks will head to Franklin, Wisconsin. Just a throwing stone away from Milwaukee. So Johnny Beamer kind of put out that third out here in the seventh, and a strike on the outside corner. Hall tanking. Sermo holding on with Bramasco at first. That close stance by Beamer now comes to the plate, spins it just a bit up and away. Well, a ball here puts a runner in scoring position with the very dangerous Ray Patrick Ditter on deck. We'll see what Johnny comes with here. Slight breeze blowing in from right center. Fuentes back at third, near the line, and ball four. A check swing did not go, and that will advance Bramasco to second. Hall is on his way to first. And now you got to deal with Ray Patrick Ditter here in the top of the seventh inning. Juan Fernandez out to chat with John Beamer. Proud of Johnny. This was a good get, an addition to this roster for the 26th season. Came out strong out of the gate. Red Hawks were down in Cleburne that first week of the season. And just something didn't feel right on John. He pitched the oblique, and then, man, he had to sit and wait for that to nurse itself back to feeling strong again, and he trusted that process as opposed to rushing it back. Beamer's pitch, strike to Ray Patrick Dinner. You know, these guys, every time they take the ball, that's part of your resume. You know, you're fighting to put up numbers, to impress, to get signed, to move on. And Johnny just had to kind of sit and wait for that oblique to get healed up. There's a pitch down low. 1-1. Three runs, 6 hits for Winnipeg. No, 2 runs, 8 hits, 2 errors for the Red Hawks. The 1-1 pitch outside. Yeah, the fans, I know, they've been watching Johnny put

0: I don't know if Ron coined that or just kept that going, but that's it. The crowd chants RPD. Redhawks fans are chanting Beamer, and Beamer throws a slider away. 3-2 the count, and now you can ill afford with Noah Marcello on deck. You don't want to play with that fire. Plus, the runners will take off with a pitch. 3-2 the count on Ray Patrick Ditter. Bramasco will lead from second. Hall will lead from first. Payoff pitch. Steve! Right three came back with a front door slide piece. Beam me up, Johnny! Big strikeout for Beamer. And the Goldeyes are out here in the top of the seventh inning. For Winnipeg, no runs, one hit, no errors, and two runners left on base. It is time now for the seventh inning stretch here at Newman Outdoor Field, presented by Dairy Queen. After 6.5 innings of baseball, Winnipeg 3, Fargo Moorhead 2. This is Red Hawks baseball.
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0: Hey, Noah, look at the camera. Noah, look at the camera. Last one. New pitcher in the game, Eli Saul is on. Eli Saul is on here in the bottom of the seventh inning, and he zips a strike into Juan Fernandez. Noah Backes. We did the first ever mid-collision. Remember that commercial where you got your chocolate and my peanut butter, and you got my peanut butter and your and it became a Reese's? Well, we didn't do that, but we did inadvertently collide a Three Musketeers with a Butterfinger bar in flight tonight. 1-1 the count, and Juan Fernandez. The pitch is a strike at front door slide piece. Jimmy thinking it might have been a little bit up. Noah didn't realize the arm. That's Wadena's own. He's been tossing candy for that first May Day parade in Wadena since the late 1990s, I'd imagine. Is that how that worked? 1-2 pitches down and in. And with tomorrow, the last regular season home game, I noticed Noah reached into the Snack Michael's private stash. We let it all go. I love it. 2-2 the count and the pitch. Just a bit high in tight, ball three. Can the Red Hawks get a man aboard? Tell you what, if Juan Fernandez gets on, I'm going to throw another Three Musketeers. That was Mother Marge's favorite candy bar. If he gets on, I'm going to throw another one out the window. Sure hope people are looking. Payoff pitch is a ground ball to short, played by Ray Patrick Ditter, and tosses on to first for the out.

0: They're one away here in the bottom of the seventh inning. Better Call Saul, Eli Saul, 45 games this season, 51 and two-thirds innings, 37 strikeouts. The one area that has been a little bit of an Achilles heel for him has been the walks. You know, 33 walks. The pitch is hit sharply and scooped up. Second baseman, Adam Hall, dropped it, picked it up, and throws on to first. Ball struck ball by Eric Felia. But two up and two down, and now you've got Jose Sermo going to bat left-handed. We've seen a few long balls off that left-handed bat of Jose Sermo. Pitch clock at 15, at 14, at 13. Yeah, Jose calls time. He was getting a little, he had to run back to the dugout real quick. I think he was either going to, he's going to be a little bit late, and you don't want a pitch clock violation and start with a strike, so utilizes a timeout. Well, Jose, this season especially, has had a flair for the dramatic. The pitch, and boy, good fastball. Great location, knee high, outer half. Strike. Saul, the pitch home, swing and a miss, and that ball tailed away at 92. And if you're going to win games, and you're going to win playoff games, and you're going to win championships, you better be strong in the back end, and Winnipeg is showing that tonight in the bullpen. The pitch, tried to wrap one around the outer half off speed, low and away. And these pitchers, Newman Outdoor Field, 314 down that right field line. We try not to feed anything middle into this man, Jose Sermo. The 1-2. Oh, and he comes inside, and this puts Sermo in his belly. I don't know how that ball didn't hit Jose Sermo, or did it? Now, that may have got a piece of Jose. In fact, it did. A big body getting out of the way, but that caught a piece of him, and Jose is going to be awarded first base. He's been hit by a pitch. Well, Sermo will head on down to 1B. Yeah, if you're going to pitch into Jose, you better get it in, and that certainly was the case there. Here's Tripp Clark. Yeah, I got part of that lower trunk of Jose. Well, here's Clark. See if he can turn something around. Oh. Saw 93 front side, and Clark trying to get that barrel through. And just jammed him up and fouled one back. Twins trailing Detroit 5-3. That is in the bottom of the eighth inning. Minnesota trying for a series sweep tonight of the Tigers. Clark swing and a miss. 92, good run by Eli Saul. And Clark's going to need a timeout. Going to reset here. Clark today is 1-for-2. Sermo takes off, pitches low and inside, throw down to second, not in time. It's a stolen base for the Serminator. How about that? Every now and then, Jose Sermo. Sometimes that knee flaring up, but he does anything to try to help the team win, and that's a sure speedy Fargo.com stolen base. 1-2 the count, and Tripp Clark, and Jazz misses down and away. Again, if you're monitoring, Dom Johnson is a 2-for-4 tonight for Lake Country. Right now, a base hit not only would help that batting title race, but it could tie the game for Fargo-Moorhead. The pitch, ball three. Three and two the count with Dylan Thomas on deck. Clark the batter. Hawks down a run. The pitch. He walked him. What an at-bat for Tripp Clark. So now two on for Dylan Thomas. This would be a good time for DT to explode on a baseball. Clark 1-for-2 today. And a little visit to the mound here. We'll see what the conversation is here. You want to know how tight that batting race is at the present time between Dom Johnson of Lake Country and Tripp Clark of the Red Hawks? Clark at .3715. Dom Johnson at .3717. Two ten-thousandths of a point. Dylan Thomas, let it rip, my friend. Let it rip. See it? And hopefully you can get a barrel on something here. DT 0 for 2 tonight. Been hit by a pitch. Eli Saul, the right-hander, on the mound. The pitch, and Thomas sends a high chopper, waiting for it. It's all at second, and it will. No, it's in time. Just in time for the out. Thomas banged that off the plate. It shot high in the air to second. Hall had to wait for it to come down, field it, transfer, and get it on to first. And a nice play for Adam Hall, just a half a step in time to get Dylan Thomas. Little Red Hawks, no runs, no hits. They leave two. We go to the top of the eighth. Winnipeg 3, Red Hawks 2. This is Red Hawks baseball.
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4: Justin Lopez, the right-hander, is on for Fargo-Moorhead. His 12th appearance of the season, 12 and a third inning. Strikeout, guys, 17 strikeouts and a flame thrower. We're going to see some velo here in the top of the eighth as the first offering cuts 97 up in the zone. Rest my case. So big arm, position player turned hurler, and this guy, once he controls all that from the hill, there's a pretty high ceiling for Justin Lopez in this spot. Why? Velo. And a strike at 97 at the knees. So make that adjustment. Can you imagine the combination platter of, say, a Mitchell Lamson for Winnipeg into a Justin Lopez if they're on the same team, like a 68-69er into a 97-98? Back at 90. Speaking of 98. Not only was it a great year for the Fargo-Moorhead Redhawks, but it was also the speed of that last pitch. I'd have to check with Eli Swanson on this, or Ryland, some of the crack staff. See, right three, back at 97. Justin Lopez just coming in, throwing gas. Personally, when radar guns have been activated and displayed on a mound or on a fence line, G.A. Garrett Alexander, the Slim Reaper, Clear Redhawks, touched triple digits in Lincoln one night. And I'm wondering, with the highest velocity pitch recorded at Newman Outdoor Field, here's a line drive to right field that'll drop in for a base hit off the bat of Max Murphy. Murphy said, I'm going to take that 96 and just drop my bat head through. I don't know what I'm trying to just think personally what we've seen up there. If we've seen a 99 flashed on that gun, I don't doubt that may be the case, but right now just trying to remember. We've seen 98. When 98 flashed up there a moment ago, that's what triggered that question. Swinging a foul tip here. Some guns, and, you know, we've got TrackMan and more, you know, positioned radar equipment now in 2026. I mean, some guns could be off a mile per hour here and there, depending on position and angles and things of that nature. But 0-1 the count, the pitch just a bit outside. 1-1 the count to Keyshawn Lynch. Lynch 1-for-3 tonight. 3-2, Goldeyes leading, top of the eighth inning. It's not getting late. It is late here at Newman. But a good ball game, as expected. Lopez from the set, big, tall, lanky right-hander, fires one down and away, came back, and running pitch away. Doug Young, D.Y., that's a great call, velo man. Two balls and a strike, and a ball hit in the air into the night, foul. Yeah, Brad Thome, when I chat here, I think Brad might be right. Donnie Smith, and that Winnipeg fans know Donnie Smith. We believe he may have hit 101 or 102. Yeah. 2-2 the count. Justin Lopez facing Keyshawn Lynch. There's the pitch. Hit sharply into right field, a base hit. Another fastball hit the opposite way. So these righties, Murphy and Lynch, coming with that heat, but putting a swing on it, not trying to pull it, do too much with it, just going the other way. The 2 men are on. And players can hit velo. You know, as Chris Coast and I chatted about, players are trained to hit 96, 98. And Rafael Peltier, the batter, left-handed batting catcher. Well, he'd take one of these ground balls, but to a position player, there's a high pop-up. That'll be into the stands or concourse. Peltier is grounded out and struck out twice. Donnie Smith's a great call. Doug Young, yes, was a velo guy. Owen won the count. And the pitch from Lopez. Swing and a foul tip. You know, Taft Cable, Brandon Culp. There's been some pitchers over the years of the Redhawks. Remember the tuber? George Schmitz. He's a stocky right-hander. 0-2 the count on Rafael Peltier. Two on for the fish, trying to add some insurance in the eighth. Lopez trying to prevent that. As the big right-hander's pitch is away. Off speed, runs that one away. 1-2 the count. One ball, two strike pitch. Swing and a miss. It wasn't the 97. It was 87 on a spin. And second strike out of the inning for Justin Lopez. Now, Michael Jones, who has seen more Red Hawks games than anybody I know, reminds me in the years that I was in, actually in Bismarck, and Scotty, the great Scotty Miller, was here calling it. He said he remembered the gun hit 105 in Sioux Falls for Donnie Smith. But to Mike's point, he says now whether the radar gun was positioned right or maybe had a little leniency there to it or elevated, I can get that. But still, even if it was off a few. Well, got to get one more out here in the eighth inning. The pitch, there's a swing and a miss. Got it past the man of Giandito Trump. Yeah, Donnie Smith had some. That's some stuff. Two on, two out. Pitch, swing and a miss. And right now Lopez just that forcing that velo ball, that 97 up in the zone. And Donnie Smith was on a Cardinal draft pick, if I'm not mistaken. The pitch is lined to right center field. This is going to be trouble. That's going to get one, if not two, runs in. A base hit by Trump coming in to score is Murphy. Right behind him is Keyshawn Lynch, and he's safe at home. It's a two-run double by Giandito Trump, and the Goldeyes got some insurance. It's now 5-2 Winnipeg. Boy, into three hits off the right-handed batter's opposite field. Boy, a two-out, two-run double. Just a big hit by Giandito Trump. And here's Robbie Enriquez. And Enriquez swings and pops one foul. Large hit here in the eighth inning for the Fish, as they are trying to clinch a playoff spot tonight. And they just took a big step towards that. Not that the Red Hawks can't come back by any means, but that is just a big two-out knock. The pitch from Lopez is hit to left field. That's a base hit. Is that going to get a run in? No. They're going to keep Trump at third. So Enriquez, the left-handed batter, so all four hits this inning. And it makes sense when you're facing that velo, that ball getting a little deeper into the plate. You're not hitting that ball out in front. But good swings, good barrels, stand through it, and all four hits have been opposite field hits. Back to Donnie Smith with the Redhawks in 08, in 2010, and 2011. Pomasco, the batter, takes one low. Five-two, Winnipeg. Runners at the corners, and the 1-0 pitch. Strike. They're tied in Sioux Falls tonight in the ninth inning. Cleburne in Sioux Falls. One ball, one strike. Runner takes off. Pitch fouled away. Some finals coming in tonight. Lincoln has a win. Their 41st win of the year. They defeat Milwaukee. 3-1. See where Alec Oland, former Red Hawk, hit for a cycle yesterday. One ball, two strikes on Ramon Bramasco. Can Lopez get that third out here in the eighth? Down and away. Sioux City has won tonight. 11-2 over Kansas City. They now with their 47th win. Lopez the pitch, and it's outside. No throw to second, and a stolen base for Robbie Enriquez. So two in scoring position, and now that takes that force away at second. Went through a bunch of scenarios during the pregame. But if the Golden Knights win tonight, now the Kansas City Chiefs, they're only two back of first place in the West. The pitch, swing and a miss. He went off speed. And Lopez ends up striking out the side, but the Goldeyes get a couple of big hits in this one. Two runs on four hits. They leave two. We go to the bottom of the eighth. Our score now, Winnipeg 5, Fargo Moorhead 2. 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
4: 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Play of the game, the leaping dive by Adam Hall today. We've seen some defensive plays today, and Hall saving a couple of runs and a bases-loaded liner by Tucapita Marcano. You look at the big ones today, and that was a large one today. That's your CapEx tip of the caps. Your Kia Fargo call to the pen. Sage Ferguson is on. Ferguson making his 13th appearance, 14 and a third innings pitch, 18 strikeouts, 4 walks. Fuentes, Marcano, and Byrne, the Red Hawks, who are trailing by a run going into the top of this inning, trailing by 3, heading into the bottom half of the inning. The pitch is a fastball up and in, 94. A lot of big arms. Boy, everybody throwing 90 and change coming out of the bullpens tonight. Fourth pitcher used. Foul pole still would be in line for the win tonight for Winnipeg. You in five innings. Ari Franson with an inning of work. There's ball two outside. Franson a walk, a couple of strikeouts. Eli Saul got an inning of work. No hits, no runs. 2-0 the count. And the pitch is high and tight, ball three. Now, your silver lining optimistic thinking, well, the Red Hawks trailed by a run going into the eighth. So if they needed to get one, why not now get three? Got to get boys on. First and foremost, there's a strike. Winnipeg pitchers tonight, three walks, four strikeouts, two hit batsmen. Three balls, one strike in Fuentes, and strike two called. Fastball up in the zone, top of the zone. Brian going to take a little time out here, walk around. He knows the importance of base runners. Fuentes, one for three tonight. Kane County defeats Chicago. Sioux City defeats Kansas City. Swinging a foul. Oh, my. Rafael Peltier just took one off the face mask. That's smarts. I thank Shafa Jafal, who is here today from Access Clinicals. Test out some new pain meds there on that. That's those poor catchers, man. They take balls in every parts of their body, knees and thighs and wrists and hands and face. So we're back ready to go again. Ferguson, the right-hander's pitch. Swing and a miss. 94, again, that ran away. Good location of strikeout there for Sage Ferguson. Fifth strikeout for Goldeyes pitchers. I mentioned Sioux City with an 11-2 win tonight, so it'd be up to Sioux Falls. They needed to win to stay tied for fourth, and the Canaries just got a walk-off win in the bottom of the ninth inning, and they'll wake up again tomorrow tied again. Big swing here, and a liner towards center, right center. Marcelo tries to dive, the ball cut down, and that's going to drop in for extra bases as Tucapita will jog into second with a one-out double here in the bottom of the eighth inning. Yeah, they're still in the ninth with a slight breeze. Even though the flags aren't blowing, that wind has been blowing in a little bit from right center. And Noah Marcelo trying to round that off and then had to kind of cut and come back. And the cleats went out from underneath them. Again, the Red Hawks will take anything. The Hawks with a man in scoring position. Again, they've got a total of five outs left to work with at the plate to try to get three runs. The batter is Aiden Burke. Can the Red Hawks stack some knocks together or at least continue to get guys on base? Sage Ferguson, the pitch is high and tight. So the Canaries get the win today, 5-4 over Cleburne. One on the count. The pitch home. Outside, ball two. Had either of the Sioux lost tonight, it wouldn't have mattered. Winnipeg would have been clinched a playoff berth. But they both won. The pitch, swing and a miss. 92. A little bit in. Bromasco at third, not on the line, but back. Second baseman Hall shading Byrne a little closer to the bag at second. Marcano, the runner at second base. Byrne takes a check swing at one. They appeal, not even going to appeal. It's going to be ball three. A ball here brings the tying run to home plate for the Red Hawks in the bottom of the eighth inning, and the top of the order is waiting on deck. 3-1 pitch from Ferguson. Swing and a miss right past the man of Aiden. And Gary Southshore. I don't want to call that yet. It's 12-7, though. The top of the eighth inning, Gary has the lead. Take a peek at all those scores in our postgame report. Tucapita Marcano takes his lead at second. Sage Ferguson, the payoff pitch to Byrne. driven foul. Talk about coming down to the wire in the major leagues. Twins have to jump a few in that wild card. Well, I'll tell you what, Twins stuck a three spot up at the bottom of the eighth inning and have tied the game 5-5 with one out at the bottom of the ninth against Detroit. Hawks down three here in the bottom of the eighth. And ball four and the tying run will come to home plate here in the bottom of the eighth inning at Newman. So Aiden Byrne, he has put together some quality ABs. That's his second free pass taken. And the batter, Jesus Lojano, and that'll bring a little trip to the mound here. Again, the Goldeyes, they've got arms. Of course, their big arm at the end is Cherry. A little meeting on the mound here for Winnipeg. Yeah, Derek Cherry, their closer. And we'll see what the Goldeyes do. I know this. Jesus Lojano, more times than not, has come up with some big hits. And I'll tell you another thing. Oftentimes, when a pitcher is looking to get ahead, that first pitch in situations like this, Jesus has ambushed first pitches. So I'm curious if that's part of the conversation here for Winnipeg. As Sage Ferguson and his battery mate, Rafael Peltier, talking. And Lujano, is that the case here? Does he ambush the first pitch if it's a first pitch fastball? Down by three runs. The Red Hawks with two on, one out here in the pit. Eighth, and he comes not with a fastball, but a breaking pitch in for a strike. Jesus was taking anyway. 0-1 and Jesus Lojano, 2-for-4 in the game. First baseman Enriquez guarding that first baseline. The pitch, and a little tapper back to the mound, fielded by the pitcher, throw to second for one. Relay to first, not in time, but an out call is made. Lojano had beat it out, at least from our vantage point, it appeared. But the out call is made at 1B, and a 1-6-3 double play will end the inning here. We do have the advantage of replay in the booth. It looked like Jesus might have got the foot in, and he did. Yep, that's confirmed, but unfortunately, you can't replay that. The Red Hawks are out here in the eighth inning. No runs, one hit. They leave one. We go to the ninth inning. It's Winnipeg 5, Fargo Moorhead 2. This is Red Hawks baseball.
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4: Well, we've reached the ninth inning here at Newman Outdoor Field. The Goldeyes leading 5-2. And a call to the bullpen presented by Kia of Fargo. 5 runs, 10 hits, no errors for Winnipeg. 2 runs, 9 hits, 2 errors for the Red Hawks. 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Tyler Jeans is on here. The Red Hawks in the ninth. Looking at Robert Nunez, the first base umpire, and maybe he realizes he maybe missed that last call on what would have been a fielder's choice for Duhano, who clearly beat out a ball to first. It's neither here nor there. Obviously, it would have. Here's a swing and a miss by Adam Hall. Be Hall, Ditter, and Marcello. Umpire's job, I guess, you know, the old adage is to keep the game moving, but that was the unfortunate thing, and a pretty clear beat out of a ball to first. We'll never know what might have happened in the bottom of the eighth as Jeans throws a breaking pitch away. And Nunez, a good umpire, crew chief, and some of them probably thinking, yeah, I may have missed that one. 1-1 the count. And the pitch. Low. 2-1. Set by Jeans and the pitch. Strike over the inside corner. The Hawks trailing 5-2. Right now it'd be a save situation, so we'd expect to see Derek Cherry come in. The pitch fouled off. Two and two the count on Adam Hall. Right-hander's pitch, pulled up the third baseline and fouled. 26-78 paid for this one tonight. Good to have you come on. Certainly hope to see a good house tomorrow. The final regular season home game. Baseball card set tomorrow night, presented by Matt Buss here at Newman. 2-2 pitch, high. 3-2 the count. Right-hander Tyler Jeans, ball slung and hit high to right center field, way back there, and it is off the wall in right center. On his way to second is Hall. He is now on his way to third, and he'll slide head first with a leadoff triple here in the ninth. Second leadoff triple of the game for the Winnipeg Goldeyes, and for Hall, his eighth triple of the season. Yeah, this guy knows what it's like to get three bangers and Hall racing out of the gate. He knew he got all that one. It bounces off that right center field wall, and now the Red Hawks be forced to bring that infield in. Well, the Goldeyes smelling a playoff berth if they can win tonight. That's what's on the line as Jeans delivers a strike to Ray Patrick Ditter. The pitch, swing and a miss. RPD just kind of waving at that one. A little off speed, breaking pitch there. Now Jeans, to prevent that run from scoring, might have to take a couple men himself if he can, but in the heart of Winnipeg's lineup right here. And Ray Patrick out in front of one, pulls one, foul down the left field line. Count remains 0-2. Jeans, the pitch. Pop foul again. Here's the 0-2 pitch. Swing and a miss. He got him. Jeans went with the breaking pitch. Big strikeout. Well, the infield stays tight. Noah Marcello the batter. 1-for-4 with 3 strikeouts in the game. The pitch, swing and a miss. Not only did Sioux Falls pull one out on a walk-off to stay tied with Sioux City, Tonight, the Canaries got a walk-off home run from Jabari Henry to win that game tonight. The career home run leader in the American Association. 0-1 the count, and Noah Marcello. Insurance run 90 feet away, and a swing and a miss as Tyler Jeans has come out here. Oh, to the count. As I mentioned, if he wants to try to prevent a run scoring, he might have to take a couple himself. Well, he took Patrick Dinner, Ray Patrick. Now he's up 0-2. And here's a little flare into center field. Thomas will make the catch. But it appears to be deep enough, certainly with Adam Hall, who's as fast as there is in the American Association. Hall tanks from third on the sack fly and is now 6-2 Winnipeg. So there's an insurance run. 89th run batted in for Noah Marcello in the season. Chris Coast, after champ at home plate umpire Rob Knox, did he feel that there might have been a player that left early or Hall leaving early? Well, Thomas the catch, and we'd have to have a split camera there on that. Obviously the tag was clean. It's just a matter of when he came off and when the catch was made. But a sack fly for Marcello. And the Red Hawks hurdles come a little bit taller. Jeans the pitch down and away to Murphy. Well, now we get that split. And looked by the judge, the video replay looked pretty clean on the tag. Three, no the count. Max Murphy. Murphy 1-for-4 tonight. Well, Murphy finds a way to always impact. There's a strike. You know, Murphy going into that at-bat in the eighth inning. He had struck out, flat out, grounded out. And then he kind of started that rally against Lopez in the eighth with that base hit to right. Swing and a miss. Strike two. And Jeans comes back now from 3-0. He's up 3-2, where the count goes to 3-2. The pitch, grounded to third, played back by Fuentes, fields it high, throws across, and there's out number three. But the Goldeyes get a little more insurance. One run, one hit, and no one left. We go to the bottom of the ninth inning here at Newman. It'll be Fernandez, Felia, and Sermo. It's Winnipeg 6, Fargo-Moore hit 2. 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
4: 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Can the Red Hawks find a way to get four? That's the question. Starting with Juan Fernandez. Jimmy, 2-for-4 tonight. Then Felia, then Sermo. If anybody reaches, Trip Clark. The pitch is a ball away. Let's continue to try to get some quality ABs. From the set position, Cherry the pitch. And ground ball towards... Oh, it ricochets off the mound, fielded by Hall, and then throws on to first. I don't know if that hit the rosin bag behind the mound or the pitcher's mound itself. It kind of corkscrewed and ricocheted. Instead of going up the middle, it went right over to Adam Hall. It hit the rosin bag. Look at that. Unbelievable. You talk about a ball not bouncing the Red Hawks' way tonight. There's been about three of those tonight, and that is, what do you do? Have you ever seen that? It was magic. So an R43 putout, I think I'll put in the book. Rosin bag to second to first, and poof. Normally, when a ball hits an object, a lot of times good things happen on that. It really disrupts a play. That one just made it nice and easy to ricochet over to Adam Hall. Wow, you've seen it all. Felia, a ball, now a strike. 1-1 the count on Eric. Cherry, the leg kick and a pitch. He dives one down and in. Fargo-Moorhead trailing 6-2 here in the bottom of the ninth inning. And a pitch just a bit low. The Red Hawks, two outs to play with. Still to try to put something together against a pretty good right-hander in Derek Cherry. Swing and a miss. That ball at 96, cutting through the zone, 3-2 the count. Only two games active right now, this one and Lake Country in Gary, Indiana. Full count on Felia. Payoff pitch, swing and a foul again, and this time Peltier caught another one. Boy, I hope that didn't get the throat. It knocked his face mask off. That's two that Peltier has taken right in the chops. That one caught the jab. Hey, I'm looking at Rafael Peltier right now. I mean, the mask, you know, prevents worse, but it's not like it feels any better on a ball off the bat right into your grill. And diapers, man alive. That's two Raphael's taken. Logan Watkins, a manager out. Two good managers. These two teams respect each other. Chris Coast and Logan Watkins. And the fans always, you know, they want their Red Hawks to come back. But, again, just great baseball fans here at Newman Outdoor Field. Got a contingency, obviously, from Winnipeg tonight as well. Count remains 3-2 on Eric Felia, trying to get on here in the bottom of the ninth inning. Payoff pitch is lifted down the left field line. Drifting over is Keyshawn Lynch in the corner at the track. He reaches up and makes the catch. That is out number two. Two away. Hawks down to their final out. There's Jose Sermo. So the Winnipeg Gold Eyes on their top step, they know that one more out, and they have done it. They will have punched. They've got win number 53. A cherry, the right-hander from the set, the pitch to Jose, and Jose moved off the plate. He's already been hit by a pitch today. Same two teams tomorrow night. Parker Harm gets the start for the Red Hawks. Landon Barassa pitching for the Winnipeg Gold Eyes. Our pregame at 6:40. Here's the set by the right-hander. And the pitch to Jose Sermo. Swing and a foul tip. Strike one. Quarter reminder for the Red Hawks. Through Vision Zero, always drive sober. Even buzz driving is drunk driving. If you've been drinking alcohol, find a sober ride. We want you to get home safely. Vision Zero, zero fatalities, zero excuses. One ball, one strike on Sermo. Two outs, bottom nine. Hawks trail 6-2. Long pause on the hill, 1 second on the pitch clock. Here it comes, and Sermo sends a fly ball in the air to left field. Keyshawn Lynch comes on, and Winnipeg has punched their ticket to the postseason. They win it tonight by a final score of 6-2. 6-2, the final score tonight. The Red Hawks go down in order in the ninth inning, nothing across. Six runs, 11 hits, no errors for Winnipeg. They left eight on base tonight. For the Red Hawks, two runs, nine hits, two errors. They left 11 on base. The winning pitcher, Kevin Vaupel, he goes to 5-5. Kyle Krueger, unfortunate loss for him. He drops to 6-7. With that win, the Gold Eyes, their 53rd win. So the Gold Eyes with 53 wins. They can't be caught by Sioux City, Sioux Falls, or Lincoln. That means that they will finish at least in the top four. They have punched their ticket. 6-2, the final postgame show is coming up next. The Red Hawks, competitive tonight. Ball just didn't go their way, and the Gold Eyes certainly earned it this evening with their bats and their gloves. And the Gold Eyes win it and have taken the first couple of this series. Our postgame show coming up next. We'll chat with Chris Coe. 6-2, the final. We're back with more after this. This is Red Hawks Baseball.
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4: Back at Newman Outdoor Field, the Red Hawks fall tonight by a final score of 6-2 at the hands of the Winnipeg Gold Eyes. And for Fargo Moorhead, we'll have a chance to salvage a game in the final regular season home game tomorrow night. Chris Coast joins us from the dugout tonight. Chris, boy, saying that the ball didn't bounce your way at times tonight is one thing. Winnipeg certainly earned it, Chris, putting a ball in play and got some good outs when they needed it. And Kyle Krueger, I thought, was absolutely fantastic, Chris, out of the gate tonight. Just unfortunate you come up a few runs short.
16: Yeah, and I thought that we swung the bats better than maybe what the scoreboard looks, you know, a few balls in the win. And they hit some of those as well, so it kind of evens out. But again, the two runs kind of makes it look like we didn't swing the bats that well, and I thought we did. And again, the ball didn't bounce our way. And again, Winnipeg, they out-hit us, and they got big hits when it counted. And, you know, that's the way it goes. Again, we're kind of going through it right now, and we're, you know, looking for ways to either score more runs or, you know, the two-out rallies, and You know, Krieger was really good. I think he probably only had maybe one or two earned runs. And so, you know, he demands a lot out of himself. He gave us a chance to win, and we just came up short.
4: And no question about it, Chris. You look at this one, that ball that Fuentes hit to third, and Ramon was able to keep that in check, and it didn't get down the line. That possibly ties the game. And then Adam Hall elevating on a line drive with the bases loaded and two outs, going up to make the catch. Jose had a ball similar that Bromasco tried to field at first base, Chris, that he body blocked it. Problem is it caroms out to right field. It's a funny game, isn't it, Chris? And I know that one thing, Chris, winning cures a lot, so you got a chance to do that tomorrow.
16: You know, as a team, when you're kind of going through things, you can kind of pick out a lot of these things, and that's the way it goes. When you're winning a lot of games, those tend to bounce your way. But the bottom line is, over the course of the season, you create your own opportunities. You also execute in the big moments, and we're not really putting that together at the moment. But that's going to change, and that's going to change pretty quick. I mean, we're basically one game away from getting it back rolling, and that needs to happen tomorrow.
4: And a team that was hungry, I know for the Goldeyes, they had a chance with a win to clinch a playoff berth, so there was certainly a little something on that. Chris, the Redhawks still own a two-game advantage over the two Sioux. You still have a lot of the tiebreaker scenarios, too. So, again, your message is that even though you saw some hitting tonight, you're going to hand the ball to Parker Harm tomorrow. And the message to the team, Chris, in the final regular season home game would be what?
16: Score more than the other team.
4: There you go. Simple as that, right, Chris? Yep. Coaster, thanks for the time. We'll talk to you tomorrow, Chris. Chris Coast joining us in the postgame report. Tough one, yeah. When you're finding ways to either not win or finding ways that the other team beats you, obviously, Red Hawks in need of something in the win column before they make that trip to Milwaukee. 6-2 the final tonight. Winnipeg wins it. We're back with more of the postgame report next. This is Red Hawks baseball.
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1: We continue with a post-game report here tonight from Newman Outdoor Field. The Red Hawks fall 6-2 at the hands of the Winnipeg Goldeyes. Congratulations to Winnipeg. They have punched their ticket to the postseason. So now six teams out of the eight possible have punched their ticket for the postseason, four in the East and two in the West. There are only two spots left open for this year's 2026 postseason. Only two spots remain available in the Western Division. James Cook producing our game. Jack Michaels back here at Newman. All scores have gone final tonight in the American Association. We start with Kane County defeating Chicago 11-2. A final tonight. Aaron Sheehan was under the weather tonight. The broadcaster for the Dogs missed his first game in, I think, 360 consecutive. So get feeling better, Aaron, if you're tuning in tonight. The Chicago Dogs fall to Kane County 11-2. Kane County picks up their 52nd win of the season. The Sioux City Explorers defeat Kansas City 11-2. So Sioux City have taken the first two games of that series with the Monarchs. They have to, because they are, every game means everything for Sioux City. They do not have tiebreaker strength against Sioux Falls and Fargo-Moorhead and the like. So Sioux City's got to win and move ahead of teams. They can't be tied with teams, and Sioux City gets a big win tonight, 11-2 over Kansas City. Sioux Falls, it was 4-2, and then it was 4-4, and then a walk-off bottom of the ninth home run by Jabari Henry, the career home run leader in the American Association. Jabari Henry saves one for the dramatic tonight, 5-4, the win over Cleveland. Does it save the season? Well, you never know. Maybe. Sioux Falls gets a win, and they'll stay tied with Sioux City. Lincoln defeats Milwaukee 3-1 tonight. Lake Country falls to Gary. Gary South Shore gets a win 12-8. So here's where we sit heading into tomorrow, the final regular season home game for the Red Hawks, and where we sit tomorrow before the final four games for all these teams in the league. Let's start out in the East. Milwaukee still leading the East by four games over Lake Country. Their lead is 4.5 over Kane County and 10 over Cleburne. Gary and Chicago have been mathematically eliminated. So Milwaukee still a four-game lead in the East because Lake Country fell tonight, and Kane County moves to 4.5. The big one there is Kane County now just a half game out of second place in the East, and the top two home field advantage in the first round. The West is where it starts bunching. Now, I mentioned Winnipeg sealed a playoff berth tonight with the win. Kansas City loses tonight, but they're still in first at 55-40. The Winnipeg Goldeyes are 53-42, two games back of Kansas City in the West. I'll come back to that in a second. The Red Hawks lose tonight. They're 49-46. The Red Hawks stay six back in the West. Sioux City and Sioux Falls win. So what that has done, they're still tied for fourth, identical 47-48 records. The Red Hawks with a two-game advantage for that third-place spot in the West over Sioux City and Sioux Falls. But Red Hawks come out tomorrow, and if they don't win tomorrow and Sioux City and Sioux Falls both win their games, now you're talking about one game separating the three teams. So, again, that's you heard in Chris Coast's voice. So you got to find a way. And I love his response, to score more runs tomorrow than Winnipeg, meaning we just need to find a way to win a baseball game. Going back to the other thought on that, Kansas City and Winnipeg right now separated by two games. If Sioux City gets a win tomorrow over the Kansas City Monarchs and the Goldeyes find a way to beat the Red Hawks tomorrow, Winnipeg would be one game behind Kansas City for first place, and they've got four games left with the Monarchs to end the season. I tell you, it's getting a little more intriguing with five to play. Without question, it's getting a little more intriguing with five games to play. The Twins tonight in the 11th inning.

0: The Tigers have gone extra with Minnesota. It's 6-5. Detroit has the lead over Minnesota in the 11th inning. So we'll see if the Twins can find a way to at least push that to the 12th or walk it off in the 11th. We'll let you know. We come back to highlights and look ahead. A final tonight from Newman. The Winnipeg Gold Eyes 6, the Red Hawks 2. It's a postgame show. This is Red Hawks Baseball.
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7: Let's go back to the yard. Here's Jack Michaels.
0: Well, as the cleaning crew gets set for that final regular season home game tomorrow night, getting in, the grounds crew works on that field, getting that ready for tomorrow's game three of this series. The Fargo-Moorhead Redhawks are right down back in their clubhouse wondering, okay, we got to find a way to have a short memory, come back tomorrow and see if they can't salvage a game in this series. Now, technically, yes, the Redhawks did win a 17-7 game yesterday, but that game reverts back to June 15th. So the Redhawks have dropped, technically speaking, five straight games. And today, we knew that the Redhawks were going to have a chance. You hand the ball to Kyle Krieger. Krieger has been pitching so well as of late. He was opposed by a good one, too, though, in Kevin Vaupel. So he had an idea that this was going to be another tight ball game, and it was early on. The Winnipeg Gold Eyes, as we recap this one, would get on the board first in the top of the third inning. It was a one-out walk to Giandito Trump. Bobby Enriquez singled, and now you had runners at first and second. And then we talked about that funny bounce of the ball tonight. And there's a number of different cases, but at the plate was Ramon Bramasco. He pulls the ball to first. It's heading up the line. Jose Sermo making a diving attempt, and at the very least just trying to block the ball, not let it get into the outfield because it would have scored a run. Well, he dove, blocked the ball, but it kind of caromed and ricocheted off the body into right field, and Giandito Trump would score on the base hit by Bramasco, and that made it 1-0. All right, 1-0. Still, at the plate, the Fargo-Moorhead Redhawks were having trouble getting some runners on. They got a runner on in the first, and nothing, a double play into that. Got a runner on in the third. In fact, had first and third with Juan Fernandez at the plate. He lined to right field, and Max Murphy gunning down Aiden Byrne at home. So the Redhawks had a runner thrown out at home, had to give it a shot. That was kind of the field tonight. In the top of the fourth inning, Ray Patrick Dinner sent a fly ball into center field. Dylan Thomas trying to make a diving catch. and couldn't get it, and the ball got past him, and it ended up being a leadoff triple. He would score on the next batter. Base hit by Noah Marcello. So the Red Hawks trailing 2-0, and again trying to find ways to get on the board. Well, the top of the fifth inning, it was Winnipeg that would do it. They reach a leadoff man aboard on a ball that was an air off the chest of Aiden Byrne. A wild pitch moved Giandito Trump to second. And then after a ground out by Robbie Enriquez, there was a man at second, one out, and the batter Ramon Bramasco. Bramasco, as you'll hear here in a moment, would hit a ball to the left side of the infield. It looked like the Red Hawks were going to gun down the runner trying to get to third, but it backfired, and it resulted in a Winnipeg run. 1-2 the count, the pitch. He's hitting the ground left side of the infield, backhanded by Byrne. He's got the runner at third, but he threw it away and into the Red Hawks dugout. And that will get a run across for Winnipeg as Giandito Trump will come in and score. And it's 3-0 Winnipeg. And heart breaks for Aiden Byrne. Clearly one of the best shortstops in the league. But one ball ate him up that inning. The other one, that ball just sailed trying to get the lead runner. One of those half innings. And that's kind of how it's been going for Fargo-Moorhead. So it was 3-0 at that point. But never say die. The Fargo-Moorhead Red Hawks down 3-0, showing some life in the bottom of the fifth inning after a one-out single by Jesus Lujano. Then Juan Fernandez doubles off the left field wall. After Felia had flied out to shallow center, the runners had to stay put. Hawks had runners on second and third, two outs, looking for a big two-out hit. Of course, Jose Sermo at the plate. Pitch is into the ground. It's a base hit left field. This could get two runs in. Lujano scores, Fernandez scores, Jose Sermo knocks in a pair, and the Red Hawks have pulled within a run, trailing at 3-2 here in the bottom of the fifth inning. Clutch, two-out knocked by Jose Sermo, the Serminator, and for Jose now with 100 runs batted in the season, he is three away from the single-season RBI record set by Daryl Motley. A long time ago at Motley, one of the old-time great Fargo-Moorhead Red Hawks. So that hit right there brought the Red Hawks within a run. You're thinking, okay, now the Red Hawks are right where they need to be. It's a resilient team. They could find a way to get another run back perhaps. And the bullpen of Winnipeg kind of shut some things down. Hawks couldn't get anything done against those arms of the bullpen for Winnipeg. Franson, Eli Saul, Sage Ferguson, and the like. And in the meantime, it was Winnipeg that extended, got some big action in the eighth inning as Justin Lopez coming in, throwing gas, strikes out Noah Marcello, but yields an opposite field single by Max Murphy, then an opposite field single by Keyshawn Lynch. The right-hander Lopez was able to strike out Rafael Pelletier. So there were two outs. Nobody had scored yet, but two on the top of the eighth inning. And the big blow, well, was this swing, this hit by Giandito Trump. The pitch is lined to right center field. This is going to be trouble. That's going to get one, if not two, runs in. A base hit by Trump coming in to score is Murphy. Right behind him is Keyshawn Lynch, and he's safe at home. It's a two-run double by Giandito Trump, and the Goldeyes got some insurance. It's now 5-2 Winnipeg. Yeah, big one right there. Nice job, James, getting those sounds of the game. 5-2 at that point. Winnipeg would add one more for insurance on a leadoff triple from Adam Hall off Tyler Jeans in the top of the ninth inning. He would score on a sac fly by Noah Marcello. That would make it 6-2. And the Red Hawks couldn't get anything done against the dominant closer, Derek Cherry, even though non-save situation, but Cherry came in and pitched extremely well the ninth inning. All adds up to a Winnipeg win tonight. 6 runs, 11 hits, no errors for the Fish. They left 8 on base. 2 runs, 9 hits, 2 errors for the Red Hawks. Hawks would leave 11 on base tonight. The winning pitcher, Kevin Vaupel. Vaupel goes to 5-5 in here. Kyle Krieger, the loss. He drops to 6-7. The game was played in nearly 3 hours. We stayed under 3 tonight. 2 hours and 59 minutes, 2,678 paid to see it. All you can do if you're Fargo-Moorhead, and again, riding, if you take away the resume game, riding a 5-game losing skid right now, and you can hear when you're not winning games, you find sometimes ways not to win. When you're winning games, it seems like everything's going your way, right? Everything's bouncing your way and happening, and the only thing that cures that equation is winning. So winning cures all. The Red Hawks will try to do that tomorrow night as they'll hand the ball to Parker Harm. The Red Hawks are going to find a way to win. They're going to have to do it against one of the top pitchers as well, Landon Barasa. Barasa going tomorrow night for the Winnipeg Gold Eyes. First pitch at 7:02, our pregame show at 6:40. That will do it for our broadcast tonight of Fargo-Moorhead Red Hawks baseball. Sure do appreciate you tuning in and following Red Hawks baseball, whichever way you do it, on the Fan, AM 740, on that mobile app, or on AA Baseball TV, or digital, the 365, or digital 11.4. Thank you for choosing Red Hawks baseball. Our executive producer tonight is the one and only, the chef, James Cook. I had some help tonight. Also, James training in one of our newest guys, Diamond Jack, who is back here tonight. Appreciate that. Our brand manager of 740 The Fan is Derek Hansen. Our chief engineer is Al Murray. Eli Swanson, director of broadcasting of Red Hawks baseball here at Newman Outdoor Field. My thanks as well to our guest tonight from Access Clinical, Shafa Jafar, joining us today in the broadcast booth. For Chris Coase to join me on the pregame and the postgame show, I'm Jack Michaels repeating our final tonight. It was Winnipeg 6, the Red Hawks 2. The Gold Eyes have clinched a playoff berth. Have yourself a good rest of your Wednesday, and until tomorrow night, so long from the Scott Miller Press Box at Newman Outdoor Field.
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0: And the pitch. Grounded sharp and short, and now the Red Hawks are going to come home, get that runner, tag it out at home is Calvin Estrada.
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9: He was tough in that postseason game against San Francisco. A sub 60% completion percentage, taking a bad sack. It was ugly. It was ugly for Jalen Hurts in the postseason. Going into 2026, though, I expect that if they're able to support him, if they're able to get the run game back on track, if they're able to find another option in the pass game opposite Devonta Smith, they'll be fine. They'll be fine. He's got to show, though, that, hey, I am worthy of being the guy long term. Why are there conversations about his future, though? Why are there conversations about this year in particular being make or break? This is why. After the 2028 season, after next year, Philadelphia can get out of the contract cleanly. His dead cap hit for the 2027 season, if they choose to part ways with him, cut him, is $107 million. In 28, it's $54 million, much more tenable. Now, even with the $107 million cap hit, you can split that up over the course of several seasons to lessen the blow and lessen the financial, you know, burden that it puts on you. But the reality is, the reason that this narrative has come around and come out saying that, hey, this is a make-or-break year for him, it has to do with what the contract looks like moving forward. And I said it when he first signed, right? When he first signed this deal, it was looked at as like a bargain, a discount. When he first signed it, right? It was looked at, to me, as a discount. And it's kind of aged that way as well. I know initially a lot of people probably looked at it and said, it's a lot of money, that's a lot of money, that's a lot of money. Especially when you consider what he had accomplished to that point, right? It had only been one real elite season from him, yet he got the bag. But as that contract has aged, right, it looks a lot better. And now if you're Jalen Hurts, I believe this is the last year of guaranteed money on his deal, if I'm not mistaken. All the guaranteed money is up. So, yeah, there's going to have to be discussions coming up here soon with Jalen Hurts and his deal with Philadelphia. They're going to have to go to the negotiating table here. And I want to double check that, but I'm pretty sure all the guaranteed money is gone from the deal after the 2027 season. So is this the make or break year, or is next year the make or break, you know, year for Jalen Hurts? The endorsement that he got from Howie Roseman, though, I think says something. I don't believe Big Game Howie got up to the podium and said what he said for no reason. I do believe they believe in Jalen Hurts. I think everyone within that organization has got a ton of confidence in Jalen Hurts and what he could be as a quarterback. And they should. Brother's been to 2 Super Bowls. Got a Super Bowl MVP, thoroughly outplayed Pat Mahomes in the Super Bowl. The narrative surrounding Jalen Hurts, and I like to play around with him all the time. I'm harder on him because my boy is an Eagles fan, right? And it's very easy for me to slight him based off of my friendships. But the reality is, man, Jalen Hurts has been uber solid since coming into the NFL. And it's proven that, hey, I can take you to the promised land if you support me. And that becomes the question moving forward for Philadelphia. When you open up your checkbook, Philadelphia Eagles, when you go back to the negotiating table with Jalen Hurts, with the new contract that you give him, how does that impact your roster building moving forward? Because I'm a firm believer that the moment you start stripping Jalen Hurts of his weapons and his pieces offensively by way of the offensive line, running back, receiver, he is going to regress. Because like I continue to say, he's a quarterback you win with, not a quarterback that you win because of. As far as 2026 is concerned, will he play well enough to be the long-term answer moving forward for Philadelphia? I think it depends on what happens in front of him. I don't believe he's in control of his own destiny, which is a very uncomfortable spot to be, I can imagine. The success of Jalen Hurts is dependent upon the success of the Eagles' running game. It's a tough pill to swallow if you are Jalen Hurts and if you're an Eagles fan for that matter. Tough pill to swallow. It's the reality of the situation. And to be going into this make or break year without the best weapon that you have offensively and A.J. Brown, it's tough. It's not an easy set of circumstances. It's not a set of circumstances that I would wish on anyone, if I'm being honest. But it's their reality. It's the reality of the Philadelphia Eagles here. This offense, though, is going to challenge Jalen Hurts. This offense is going to ask him to do things that he hasn't been comfortable doing. Throwing guys open, winning over the middle of the field, playing on time, on schedule, consistently. He's going to have to do it. And if he doesn't, they won't have success offensively. And then in turn, Philadelphia may be in line for a new starter down the road. If I had to, like, shoot my shot on it, I believe Jalen Hurts plays well enough this year to where he puts all of the questions to bed about how good he is as a starter and whether or not he's deserving of being the guy in Philadelphia long term. But Howie Roseman told you straight up, hey, all the guy does is win. And you know what? I'm not a big QB wins guy, but when it comes to Jalen Hurts, since he has taken over as the unquestioned leader of the Philadelphia Eagles, they're routinely in the postseason. And every time you look up, twice in the past 5 years, they're in the Super Bowl. Got to put some respect on it, man, no matter how you feel about it. It was a pretty tumultuous weekend for a new Colts wide receiver. Things got a little bit more difficult for him once he entered the facility this week. We'll give you the details on that next. This is Westwood One Sports Night. Whether you get pulled over or get into a crash, drinking and driving will change your whole world. Drive sober or get pulled over. Paid for by NHTSA.
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11: Can you believe the Power Trip is back in Detroit Lakes? Here we are. It's Water Carnival. Ladies and gentlemen, look at this giant crowd of people already out for kegs and eggs. Here we are with Derek from the lovely fan affiliate up here in Detroit Lakes. Derek, how are you, buddy?
12: Hey, how are you guys? Good to see you again, man.
11: Good to see you as well. Did you go to the Stone Temple Pilot Show last night?
12: Yes, it was awesome. Candlebox is great. I think Pop Evil is one of the more underrated bands as far as bringing to the table. They are so much fun. It's like my eighth time seeing them. So, yeah. No, great time. We've got the Red River Valley Fair going on over in West Fargo. So, busy time here in the upper Midwest for sure. So.
11: We want to say thank you for having the Power Trip Morning Show. Great crowd of people here for Kegs and Egg.
12: So much fun. It's great to see you all, guys. Thanks so much for being out. And, yeah, it's great to have the fan, of course, the affiliate up here in Fargo, 740 The Fan, and always great to see you guys up here. And the initials game, keep on rocking. Marty, my hometown hero here. Yeah, we're both from Barnesville, so yeah, it's great.
11: You got one. I mean, he's leading Mark right now. I mean, he's got
13: a... That's not that impressive.
11: I don't mean to be that guy. But,
12: Eddie.
11: You know, somebody told me, I think last night, somebody stopped by last night when I was over at a local establishment here and said that they listened to 740 The Fan in Canada. That's a big old boomer of a signal.
12: You can get all the way to Montana. It's amazing. Yeah, it covers, I think it's like five states and two provinces, two or three provinces. Yeah, We have people, we call get calls from all the way from Williston, you know, out in the oil country in North Dakota. So, yeah, it's really a booming signal, 50,000 watts blasting out there, and they love it all the way. So if you're heading out to Bozeman to, you know, see everyone out in Yellowstone, you can hear us almost all the way out there. It's great.
14: Well, sweet.
11: Yeah, it's awesome. Derek, now, obviously, you do a lot of different jobs, a lot of different hats that you wear, but, of course, this area, huge college football fans as well, huge Vikings fans. So I'll get your thoughts before I let you go here so we get ready to head into sports and much, much more. How do you feel about your Vikings this year, man?
12: I feel good about it. I mean, the defense seems like that's going to be pretty stacked. I'm going to miss Jonathan Gennard, obviously. Wait, Dallas Turner finished up the season, though. I think he's really going to be stepping up here, coming up in his third year, and I think he'll be that edge rusher that they need out of that outside linebacker spot. So I'm looking forward to it. Of course, the quarterback battle, will figure it out. I'll be heading down to those Ravens joint practices. That is always the best thing to go to if you're looking to go to training camp. So, yeah, I'll be down to Eagan soon. It's hard to believe it's almost here. It's ridiculous. Let's got to soak up summer as much as we can. But looking for the season, and who knows. A lot of people, of course, around here like Carson Wentz, too. So you never know. All those quarterbacks might have to play unless they can stay healthy. But I'm looking forward to everything about the season, especially when they kick the Packers' ass in the first week. That's for sure. So.
0: Yeah!
11: Derek Hanson, everybody, man, a man who wears many hats. We appreciate it. Without you, we don't get on the air up here. We appreciate it. Obviously, people love it, so thank you. We appreciate that.
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0: Sports Night. 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
1: Yes, indeedy. Rocking out with you as we get you up to 3 a.m. Eastern Time on Westwood One Sports Night. Getting ready to get back into the NBA coming up momentarily. Our top story of the night, Adam Silver and the NBA finally, after 8-plus months of investigation, finally levying out their punishment for Kawhi Leonard and the Los Angeles Clippers. We'll get you the details on that coming up in about 15 minutes as we enter the midnight hour on the East Coast. We appreciate you being here on Westwood One Sports. Now, however you choose to do so, you can lock in on one of over 200-plus affiliates out there nationwide on the AM-FM dial. 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Alcohol consumption, problem for Colts wide receiver Keenan Allen. Well, being responsible after alcohol consumption, a problem for Colts veteran wide receiver Keenan Allen. He was popped for DUI over the weekend, and Keenan Allen, who's been in the league for 14 years now, never really had any sort of off-the-field issue, any sort of off-the-field drama. It's been a stand-up dude since he's entered the league, consummate professional. So, like, I don't believe this situation, you know, should be an indictment on, you know, his character at all, right? And that's not really what I want to talk about here. What I want to talk about is how him getting this DUI, I believe, influenced him to not have any backbone and to not stand up for himself. Laquan Treadwell, former first-round pick of the Minnesota Vikings, if I'm not mistaken, busted out, never lived up to his first-round billing. He made the Indianapolis Colts' final 53-man roster and decided to go with the number 13. Last year was the first year in Laquan Treadwell's career that he ever donned the number 13. Colts vet Keenan Allen asked Laquan Treadwell, "Hey, can I get the jersey? I've worn it 13 consecutive years in the NFL." And Laquan Treadwell said, "Oh, really? Nah, bruh." Here is Laquan Treadwell on how the exchange went between him and future Hall of Fame wide receiver Keenan Allen.
2: Me and Keenan spoke probably 3 times already, and he was just like, he's not really worried about it. And like I told him, I said, I respect the game. I knew what you did in the number. Me and my family did a lot of praying about it as well. And so he was cool with me keeping the number, and he kind of spoke briefly about it, like I said, a couple times. And he went forward from there.
1: I guarantee you. If Keenan Allen didn't get this DUI over the weekend, he would have made a bigger deal over his number. Y'all know how it is in life. When you do something bad, you tend to not be as, you know, vocal in advocating for yourself. At least for me, I can speak to it, right? I'll never forget we were putting in, this is back when I was in high school, right? We were putting in this tight end pop pass, and I was the tight end. Pop pass is supposed to go to me, but the quarterback and I, Shawan Nunez, I'll name drop his ass. The quarterback and I weren't seeing eye to eye because he wanted my girlfriend, guys. Why did he want my girlfriend? Because I'm the youngest in charge, damn it. Why would you not want my girlfriend? He wanted my girlfriend, and as a result of him wanting my girlfriend, you know what he refused to do during the install? Imagine, we're running an install, tight end pop pass. I'm the number one read on the play. Refuses to throw me the football. And I felt like I was kind of treading on thin ice when it came to the football team, because I had gotten kicked out of class two or three days prior. And I had to have a meeting with my football coach and teachers. And it was a whole mess. I was acting a fool, as any 15, 16-year-old would do, right? But as a result of me kind of already being on thin ice, I didn't feel the confidence to advocate for myself to the coaches. Like, hey, y'all, we're putting in this play, and this Bama's not throwing me the football. The play is literally designed to go to me. We're running against air, guys. It's install. There's no defense. I'm not covered. Yet he's choosing not to throw me the football because he's mad that he can't have my girlfriend. And the idiot that I was back in the 10th grade, I didn't go advocate for myself to Coach Bernat. One, because Coach Bernat was a sorry-ass coach, as I told you all last night. And then two, I felt like, well, damn, Coach Bernat, the coaching staff's probably sick of my stuff. They just had to have a meeting with my teacher and calls home and things of that nature. I say all that to say, man, and you all could probably relate to this. When you're in a little bit of hot water with somebody, you tend not to advocate for yourself as much. It just is what it is. Like if I was on punishment in the house back in high school, I may do something like ask, can I wash clothes? What are you doing asking, can you wash clothes? Once you're in trouble, man, you feel like you're in trouble for everything. At least that's how I felt. I think Laquon Treadwell is crazy as hell, though. The disrespect from Laquon Treadwell is crazy. He is selfish as all get out for not giving that number up. Keenan Allen shouldn't even have had to ask, as far as I'm concerned. You're Laquon freaking Treadwell, a.k.a. no freaking body. You've accomplished nothing in the National Football League. If you were to walk into an Indianapolis supermarket, no one would know who you are. No one. So the fact that, and this is what's crazy, he gets up there and he, yeah, you know, me and my wife, we prayed on the number. And what did the big man upstairs tell you? What did he tell you? He should have told you to give Keenan Allen his damn number back. I was taken aback by it. I couldn't believe it. So now Keenan Allen, and some people may say, well, it's Keenan Allen's fault. If he wouldn't have got the DUI, he would have felt confident enough to get his number and advocate for himself. It's a weird, weird situation. On the flip side, though, for Laquon Treadwell, after we just sat here and dunked on him and called him a selfish animal, I do want to give him some kudos, you know, for making the final 53-man roster of the Colts. It's very easy when you're, you know, a failed first-round pick, and it happens all the time. I follow a bunch of people on social media. You know that, right? It's very easy when you're a failed first-round pick to kind of just accept your fate, accept your reality. You're rich. You got the bag. You can go out to the club. You can pop it on Instagram. You can go out to five-star restaurants. You can do what you got to do. You can portray the image still of being an NFLer without actually having the actual NFL experience. Just ask Dejan Love. You know what I'm saying? Dejan Love knows all about it. It would have been very easy for Laquon Treadwell to just Dejan Love it, you know, and fan fool and lie and cap. But no, Laquon Treadwell is a stand-up individual outside of this jersey situation. He's a stand-up individual and said, you know what? You know what? I'm going to continue to fight the good fight and continue to chase my dreams despite what it may look like, despite the success I didn't have early on in my career. So kudos to him for making the team. He should damn sure give Keenan Allen his number. Like 1,000% should be giving Keenan his number. And I believe if Keenan didn't get the DUI, he would have asked for that number. It's the bottom line. Top story of the night comes out of the NBA. After 8-plus months of investigating, we finally got answers on the Clippers. We'll give them to you now.
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6: You're right, Dan. This is Jake from Barnesville. Where's Barnesville? Or is that supposed to be a joke on Burnsville? The wonderful town of Barnesville is between Fergus Falls and Moorhead. Great little town. Come and say hi. Have you ever been to Barnesville, Minnesota?
7: I've never been further north than St. Cloud. So
6: seriously?
7: Yeah, so there's that.
6: What's that all about?
7: No reason.
6: There are a couple people bitter that I've never heard of Barnesville. I apologize. I'm doing the best I can. I haven't been there either, but I'd never heard of Barnesville. Jack's Ben Gessling now joins us via the Connecticut Water Systems Hotline. And as we say hello to Ben, Kessler has checked in via text to remind us that Barnesville, Minnesota is in Clay County. My people, writes Kessler, it is near my town of Hawley. Ben, you're one of us. Have you ever been to Barnesville, Minnesota?
8: I have been through, I've seen signs for Barnesville. I don't know that I've actually been through Barnesville. My wife is from Fargo, so
6: okay.
8: Making that drive up 94 many times, I've seen the signs for Barnesville, and I think she actually had, I think her family had a lake, like a place on the lake in Hawley. So I'm familiar enough with the area to be able to speak somewhat fluently about it on 100,000 Watt Radio,
6: Do you feel any guilt that you've sort of like just blown by it, that you never have actually given it a chance, stopped in and seen what Barnesville might be like? What it might have to offer.
8: Is there like a Pat Kessler Museum that I well, see up there the next time I'm through? If there is, I'll make sure to stop.
6: Apparently, people were mad that I didn't know where it was. And I said, I'm not one of us. And secondly, I think a lot of people who aren't ones of us might not have been all that familiar with Barnesville. But I'm sure it's a very nice place. And we had a lot of people checking in from Barnesville now, which is great. So,
8: shout out to Barnesville.
6: Yeah, Barnesville. We're happy for Barnesville. Maybe we'll do a remote from there someday. I don't know what the peg would be. I don't know what the angle would be, but it's certainly possible. So apparently people are aware that we've been talking a lot about Barnesville and the possibility that we might attend the Potato Festival. Or is it Potato Days? What did I say? I can't remember. Potato Days, which is in during training camp. Well, training camp might actually be over by then. I think we said it was late August, right before the state fair. So apparently word is circulating that Barnesville is getting significant attention on today's edition of the Bumper to Bumper Show. Get ready to head up to Ely or somewhere. Well, I guess, no, let me read this better. If you were to go to Barnesville, that would get you ready to head up to Ely or somewhere really wild. Is Ely wild?
7: Whoa.
6: What do we know about Ely? Do they have a festival?
7: I mean, we know that it's very close to Canada. I'm looking at the Potato Days.
6: It looks festive?
7: Well, it does. 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

0: Linnell Willingham, rocking out with you as we get you up to 3 a.m. Eastern Time. Top story tonight in the world of sports is out of the NBA. After an 8+ month investigation, we finally have a punishment and some answers into the NBA's investigation into the Clippers. Kawhi Leonard and their owner, Steve Ballmer, they were alleged of circumventing the cap to pay Kawhi Leonard. And the punishment that was levied out today by Adam Silver and the association, we'll get to that coming up here momentarily. But I guess just on its surface, my initial reaction to seeing the headline itself that the Clippers are going to be facing this massive punishment, was it worth it? Was it worth it if you're the LA Clippers? Was it worth it? You did this. You tried to circumvent the cap to build what you thought was going to be a powerhouse in the Western Conference. Obviously, the Clippers have been anything but that since Kawhi's arrival to La La Land. It just hasn't been the case. The other thing I initially thought about when I first saw the headline is that Pablo Torre is a bad mama jamma. That's a dub for Big J journalism. That's what I would say. After Pablo Torre basically unearthed this whole thing, and there was speculation about how the NBA ultimately got wind of this. What we found out today in the 36-page summary of the investigation was that the investigation began immediately following the conclusion of a certain episode of Pablo Torre Finds Out. So basically, if it wasn't for Pablo Torre, the Clippers, Steve Ballmer, Kawhi would have got off scot-free. Makes me wonder, right? Do you think the NBA knew about this? And it's a situation where if Pablo Torre didn't out them publicly, they would have just let things fly under the radar. Is that a possibility in this situation? I can't help but think that it is. This is slimy. This is nasty. It's trifling with a capital T. But it's not surprising. It's not surprising, and here is why. I think, and this is maybe me just being a conspiracy theorist, but like, I am almost certain that other teams are paying players under the table, right? I'm pretty sure it's something that happens across the landscape of pro sports. Does it happen at this large of a scale? Probably not. I don't know if anyone's stupid enough or as stupid as Kawhi and Uncle Dennis to put a team's feet to the fire the way that they did, to ask for the brazen amounts that they did. Crazy how we ultimately got here. Remember, a couple of weeks ago when we spoke about this, the NBA released a statement basically shooting down the credibility of investigative reporters Ramona Shelbourne, Baxter Holmes, and Don Van Atta. And they said at that time, when our investigation is concluded and wrapped up, you'll have all the details. We now have all the details, and I believe that the NBA owes an apology to Ramona Shelbourne, Don Van Atta, and Baxter Holmes. Without a shadow of a doubt, they owe them an apology. They do. Those of you that are just now joining us, here's the skinny in terms of what happened. The NBA today announced their punishment for the Los Angeles Clippers and basically announced that, hey, we did find you guilty for violating salary cap circumvention rules in this case involving Kawhi Leonard. The NBA released a statement today. They said after a near year-long investigation, they found a pattern of misconduct and multiple significant rules violations by the Clippers organization. A prior offender of the salary cap circumvention rules. I want to double click on that piece for a second. The NBA is telling you that, hey, Clippers are a repeat offender here. This ain't their first time getting caught with their hand in the cookie jar. It's not. If this is your second time getting caught, you should get the hammer put down on you. You should get the hammer put down on you. Just like in life. A lot of y'all out there probably got kids. When your kid disobeys you for the first time, you give him a little tap on the hand. It ain't nothing too severe. You might yell. But that second time, you had a lot less patience for BS, right? Which is why, to me, the fact that Adam Silver gave out this cupcake, sweetheart-ass punishment, despite knowing this is their second time violating this rule, it's a joke. It is an absolute joke. A damn near year-long investigation for Adam Silver in the NBA to give out this BS-ass punishment. Adam Silver can't be taken seriously as a commissioner based off of the punishments that he levied out to Kawhi and the Clippers. Argue with somebody you love. Hopefully that's me. That's the reality of it. He cannot be taken seriously. How the hell does Kawhi Leonard, who clearly was found guilty in this situation, there are several smoking guns that lead back to the Clippers, that lead back to Kawhi and Uncle Dennis and Steve Ballmer and Lawrence Frank. The NBA's got all the evidence you could have. Yet Kawhi doesn't get a suspension? Yet Kawhi doesn't have his contract voided? All he gets is a measly-ass $700,000 fine? I know there's somebody out there working hard on that overnight shift saying, $700,000, brother, that's a pretty big fine. Small thing to a giant, baby. It's a small thing to a giant. Kawhi and Uncle Dennis' ass are swimming in it. Swimming in it. So no, a $700,000 fine isn't enough for Kawhi Leonard. And the embarrassing piece about all of this for the NBA, the piece that's the most disgusting to me. There was precedent. There was precedent for a case like this. Joe Smith, back in 2000, had his contract voided. His bird rights were vacated. And if I'm not mistaken, he was suspended for the entirety of the 2000 season. So for the Clippers to be repeat offenders in this, and still get a sweetheart deal cut by the NBA, cut by Adam Silver, it makes me question the legitimacy of the investigation. The other piece of this that is mind-numbing, that is head-scratching, is the piece of news that we got earlier from ESPN NBA insider Shams Charania. One thing that always had been in doubt since this investigation took place was whether or not that trade between Toronto and LA would actually go through or not. Shams Charania of ESPN gave us the answer to that million-dollar question.
1: Well, Amina, his contract was not voided. He was not suspended. So all systems are a go. Everything is on track for Kawhi Leonard to be traded now to the Toronto Raptors. This was the last piece of information the Raptors were waiting on for this investigation to conclude, to go forward with the trade. The full expectation around the Raptors and around Kawhi Leonard in the league is that this trade will be going through in the next few days.
0: So despite getting caught red-handed, Kawhi essentially gets rewarded with this trade going through still. And the Clippers essentially being rewarded as well with the trade going through. Here is why. Adam Silver, as a part of the punishment for the Los Angeles Clippers, the Clippers forced to forfeit five straight first-round draft picks from the year 2029 to the year 2033. why is it a big deal that this Raptors trade went through? As a result of the Raptors trade, the Clippers will receive draft picks in 2031 and 2033. So essentially, Adam Silver did not strip or force the Clippers to forfeit 5 first-round draft picks. It was only 3. How are we supposed to take you serious as a league? How are we supposed to respect you as an authority if you're not going to be consistent? That's the sad part about all of this. The NBA did their job here in terms of the investigation. But I believe, like I said a moment ago, the more and more I think about this, the more and more I believe within my heart of hearts that Adam Silver and the NBA never wanted to conduct this investigation. They never wanted to conduct this investigation. And the only reason that it's being conducted is because of Pablo Torre. If it was not for Pablo Torre, this would not be on the NBA's desk. It wouldn't. It would have flew right under the radar. Because as I continue to say, I believe this behavior happens elsewhere across pro sports, specifically in the NBA. I believe it does. But when Pablo Torre provides the smoking gun to the NBA and divulges the details that he did, the NBA can't just sit on his hands and turn a blind eye. They had to do something. The punishment that we saw levied out today from the NBA, even though it wasn't severe enough, from my vantage point, they had to levy out this punishment. Because if they didn't, they look like frauds. Here's the irony in all of it. They still look like frauds, despite levying out the punishment. They're in a lose-lose situation with this. That alien-faced dweeb Adam Silver, grow a pair. Get some backbone, pal. Jeez. But this is what I said earlier, and it's like, dude, I don't know what the solution is. He works for the owners. So, of course, he's not going to punish them and hold them as accountable as he can. That's not in Adam Silver's best interest. It's not in Adam Silver's best interest to hold the NBA and its owners accountable. It's not. They're the ones that cut his checks. You hold them accountable, you may not have a job soon. It's the reality of it, guys. It's sad that we've gotten here. I feel bad essentially

in this situation, I don't think Pablo was snitching because he has it out for the Clippers. Pablo was snitching because Pablo wants that sack. Pablo wants that cream. Cash rules everything around me. He wants the bag. And guess what this investigation did? Guess what him unearthing this story did? It got him the bag. Exclusive partnership with The Athletic. I know Pablo Torre finds out is going to make his way to Netflix before we know it. If it's not already on Netflix, by the way. Imagine Pablo Torre and chilling. I can't believe it, though. I thought when this punishment came out, I was going to be like, oh, my God, the Clippers. They got punished 5 first-round picks. Can I ask this million-dollar question? Why is it not effective immediately? Why are they not getting docked of the picks until 2029? In the real world, when you commit a crime and you get sentenced, you don't wait 4 years to serve your punishment. You don't. It's not the way the world works. So again, the NBA, every chance they've gotten in this situation, have looked out for the Clippers. Every chance that the NBA has gotten this situation, they have looked out for the Clippers. To the point where I don't know if Adam Silver is trustworthy. In the NCAA, we're seeing LSU versus the SEC right now. We saw the Big 12 versus Texas Tech. I believe that Adam Silver, in his decision-making right now as commissioner, is so horrendous that the local courts should take away the governing power that Adam Silver has. This was such a piss-poor use of judgment to me. And maybe I'm overstating it. Maybe I'm exaggerating. Maybe I'm geeked up about it. But no, I expected, if the findings of Baxter Holmes and Don Van Nata and company were true, and according to that 36-page document, not only was their findings true, they didn't even have all of the details. The Clippers in this situation, guys, lied to the investigators on multiple occasions. They flat out lied. Could you imagine? You commit a crime, let's say you rob a bank, and it goes under the radar. But then Linnell and D-Day get on Westwood One Sports Night and say, you know what? There's this guy out there who robbed a bank, and now people are on your case. And then the damn FBI shows up at your door. It would behoove you to act as if you don't know why they're there. You know. You get it. I'm totally stunned, though, that this is the punishment that was levied out. I thought we were going to see Kawhi's contract get voided. I thought the trade ultimately wasn't going to go through. The fact that they lied to the investigators during this and still got off with a sweet punishment is beyond me. One of the biggest saviors of this situation. If you're a Clipper fan out there and you're looking for somebody to thank, if you're a Raptor fan out there for that matter, and you're looking for someone to thank, look no further than the president of basketball operations for the Clippers, Lawrence Frank. His snitching essentially lessened the blow for himself and essentially the Clippers, and to me, that is total BS. His snitching ultimately lessened the blow. How? He saved the day. The suspension that was levied out by the NBA to Lawrence Frank is a 6-month suspension that will allow him to return in time for the 2027 draft, where the Clippers have a first-round pick. He also would be back in charge for free agency 2027, where the Clippers are going to have upwards of $50 million in cap space. I mean, I don't know how else to put it. Adam Silver in the NBA giving the Clippers, to me, a sweetheart deal. A sweetheart deal. It's BS as far as I'm concerned. This is a horrible look for the NBA. A black eye. And to me, they cannot be

0: trusted. What's even more disgusting about all of this is, despite the overwhelming mountain of evidence, the Clippers are still not accepting fault in this situation. That's the nasty part about it. 310-840-4910 is the number here on Westwood One Sports. And I want to open up the phones on this. First and foremost, do you believe the punishment was fair that Adam Silver levied out? Should Kawhi have been suspended for this? And then the biggest thing to me is this. Should the NBA have allowed this trade to still go through despite all of the evidence that they have? Your calls, plus we'll dive in to the relationship of Uncle Dennis and the Clippers next here on Westwood One Sports Night. The wait is over. 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
1: 310-840-4910, the number here on Westwood One Sports Tonight. Youngest in charge, getting you up to 3 a.m. Eastern Time. We officially have a verdict when it comes to the NBA and their punishment levied down on the L.A. Clippers as a result of the Clippers circumventing the salary cap. The NBA found that the Clippers were indeed guilty of circumventing the salary cap for star Kawhi Leonard. And the 36-page summary that was dropped gives you all the details of this. And there are a couple of key parties in this that were very stupid. Steve Ballmer was an idiot throughout the course of this process. President of Basketball Operations Lawrence Frank was a certified jackass during this situation. Their president of business operations, Gillian Zucker, lied to investigators, misled investigators. Stupidity. You know who else acted a damn fool throughout the process? I don't know how they acted throughout the investigation and how cooperative they were, but Uncle Dennis, Dennis Robertson, the uncle of Kawhi Leonard, he was honestly the driving force behind this happening. The Clippers ended up being punished also for failing to report improper solicitations for income opportunities made by Uncle Dennis. And Kawhi, through Uncle Dennis, was found to have pressured the Clips into these arrangements. Yet Kawhi only receiving a $700,000 fine and is free to go to the Toronto Raptors. 310-840-4910 is the number. Is the punishment that's been levied out by the NBA, one, is it fair? And then the other piece of this, should the NBA have allowed this trade to go through between the Los Angeles Clippers and the Toronto Raptors? In terms of the specific details of the punishment, if you're just getting the opportunity to join us here tonight on Westwood One Sports Night, the Clippers forced to forfeit five consecutive first-round picks beginning, and this is the key caveat here, which I think is total BS, that doesn't start till 2029, man. It's 2026. They're not going to have to forfeit draft picks until 2029, guys. They've got 2 years to deal with this, which I don't understand for the life of me. Why in the hell are they not being stripped of draft capital immediately? Why are they not being stripped of draft capital immediately? You know what I just thought in real time? Maybe they're not being stripped of draft capital in real time because of the trade. No? Has nothing to do with it. I'm reaching when I say that, probably. It's another example of Adam Silver doing a favor for his boss. Adam Silver is run by the owners. So to think that there was going to be some severe fine and punishment levied out was always a pipe dream from my vantage point. But now that we have the actual details, you can see where, like, yeah, we tried to levy out a punishment and be serious about this, but we can't. You're not docking and stripping them of picks until 2029. And then Lawrence Frank only being suspended 6 months to me is fascinating. President of Basketball Ops Gillian Zucker receiving a one-year suspension. Steve Ballmer receiving a one-year suspension, yet Lawrence Frank only suspended for 6 months. And according to the 26-page document, the only reason that Lawrence Frank is being suspended 6 months and not a year is because he cooperated. During an investigation where everybody and their mothers chose not to cooperate and chose to be shady and lie, the NBA rewarded Lawrence Frank for his good-spirited cooperation.
2: It's America, baby. Take a plea deal.
1: This isn't real life, though. This is sports.
2: Yeah, but
1: you'd be able to take a plea deal in the NBA.
2: A billion-dollar situation here. You'd be like, "Hey, you tell us something, and we gonna be nice to you." I don't understand though how he's gonna go back and look at his boss
1: after snitching.
2: Steve Ballmer, can you snitch on a billionaire? I don't think billionaires have the right to be. Oh, he's snitching. No, if you're a billionaire acting up, you're acting up. You're more of a villain than a guy snitching.
1: I mean, he snitched talking about Lawrence Frank. I see why Steve Ballmer would be pissed. Maybe it was, and we don't know the exact details of this yet. I think the snitching of Lawrence Frank ultimately allowed the investigators to find out that Gillian Zucker was lying. I think it's all connected and intertwined. And the biggest snitch of them all here is Pablo Torre.
2: That's journalism.
1: Yeah. Is it, though, or is it snitching?
2: It's journalism. No, it's journalism.
1: It's journalism.
2: The funny thing is the NBA didn't need Lawrence Frank. Like they didn't need anyone to say anything. Pablo Torre ironed this thing out beautifully. And he basically hand-gave them all of the documents, and then the NBA sat on their hands for nearly a full calendar year before they came to this decision.
1: To their credit, they had to corroborate the evidence. I totally get that. I understand not wanting to just trust and go off of the merit of Pablo Torre, who, moving forward, is probably the most credible journalist in America. It's all fascinating to me that we got to this point. It's fascinating to me that this is the actual punishment. Am I overreacting to the punishment? 310-840-4910 is the number. Do you believe that the punishment levied down by the NBA is, one, fair? And then, should the trade between the Clippers and the Raptors been allowed to go through? The reason why I'm saying no to that question is because a part of the punishment is the Clippers have to forfeit 5 consecutive first-round picks. As a result of the trade, they get to pocket 2 first-round picks, meaning they're only going to be stripped of 3 picks. And they're not going to be consecutively either. So that's where it's like, this situation it's stupid. And as I led off the show saying, man, Adam Silver, that alien face Bama, I mean, it's a total black eye for him in the NBA. He should have his ability to govern the league stripped away from him after this situation. It is not a good look. And clearly there's some favoritism being shown. You have a smoking gun here. Yet you didn't drop the hammer. 310-840-4910 is the number. If you're just now joining us, the NBA and Commissioner Silver officially levying down their punishment to the LA Clippers after they found them guilty of circumventing the cap for star Kawhi Leonard, a $30 million fine levied out to the organization. Their owner, Steve Ballmer, suspended a year. Their president of basketball ops, Lawrence Frank, suspended 6 months. And the Clippers are going to have to forfeit 5 consecutive first-round picks beginning in 2029. And then Kawhi Leonard, the only thing Kawhi has got to deal with is he's got to pay the league $700,000. Is the punishment that was levied down by the NBA, one, is it fair? And then should the NBA have allowed this trade to go through between the Raptors and the Los Angeles Clippers? 310-840-4910. TJ is in Detroit. What's going on, TJ?
3: Listen to this. So a year ago, to the date, Pablo Torre literally predicted this. He said, once he is outing Kawhi in the Clippers organization, he is coming for the New York Knicks and Jalen Brunson. And it's not the first time that he's predicted something far beyond it actually happened. So I think, on top of the gambling allegations with all the stuff with basketball right now, I think we're going to see something far more worse coming down this road. And it's not just Kawhi.
1: Do you think this is the tip of the iceberg?
3: I really do. because Pablo Torre, he's done his research, and a lot of podcasts from previous players have trashed him and basically talked down on him. And now that I think about it, this might affect him as well. So far, Pablo has been right about everything that he has put out there. Well, mostly everything, 80%. And that's more than these sports journalists are reporting.
1: That's the crazy part about it. It's just how accurate he was in his reporting, man. I appreciate the call. 310-840-4910 is the number. We have the details of the punishment levied out from the NBA to the Clippers and Kawhi Leonard. Is the punishment fair, first and foremost? And then should Commissioner Silver have allowed the deal to go through between the Raptors and the Los Angeles Clippers? 310-840-4910 is the number. If you're just joining us, the punishment for the Clippers, 5 consecutive first-round picks have to be forfeited, a $30 million fine, Steve Ballmer suspended a year, Lawrence Frank, the president of basketball ops, suspended a year, their president of business operations, Gillian Zucker, suspended a year without pay, and then Kawhi Leonard must pay the league $700,000. He's still going to get traded, though, to the Toronto Raptors, and as a result of that, the Clippers will get a 2031 first and a 2033 first. 310-840-4910. Is the punishment fair, and should the NBA have allowed this trade to go through in the first place? Your calls next here on Westwood One Sports Night.
0: College football is back. The pageantry, the pride, the passion. Will Arch Manning live up to the hype? And what will Lane Kiffin's first season at LSU look like? Tons of questions with answers coming fast. Westwood One Sports.
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0: you heard the big voice guy, youngest in charge, Linnell Willingham, kicking it to you as we get you up to 3 a.m. Eastern time. We're going to get back into the National Football League coming up in about 15 minutes. A quarterback from the class of 2023 telling his team, no, I don't want the bag. We'll give you the details on that coming up in about 15 minutes. Appreciate you all being here, though, man. However you choose to do so, you can lock in with one of our over 200-plus affiliates out there nationwide on the AM-FM dial. You can hit us up on YouTube. Just search Westwood One Sports Night. What we're chewing on right now is this. After a near year-long investigation from the NBA into the Clippers and Steve Ballmer and whether or not they were circumventing the cap for Kawhi Leonard, after that investigation wrapped up, we now have the punishment that's going to be levied out to the Clippers, forced to forfeit five consecutive first-round picks starting in 2029, a $30 million fine for the organization. Owner Steve Ballmer suspended a year. President of Business Ops, Gillian Zucker, suspended for a year. President of Basketball Ops, Lawrence Frank, suspended for 6 months. And then Kawhi must pay the league $700,000. I believe the punishment that Adam Silver levied down, it's an embarrassment for the NBA. And he can't be taken seriously as a commissioner based off of the punishment that he levied out to the Clippers as well as Kawhi Leonard. From your vantage point, knowing what you know and hearing what we've told you all here tonight, is the punishment fair that Adam Silver levied out? And then should the trade between the Clippers and Raptors be allowed to go through? 310-840-4910. Nick is in Houston. What's up, Nick?
1: What's up, guys? Yo, what's up, guys? Yeah, does the punishment fit the crime? It's a brutal thing to wrap your head around because the crime in itself, I'm not sure how often this just happens anyway. Are we just catching wind of some of this for the first time in the recent history, or is this something that happens consistently? That being said, this time it was caught. There's a smoking gun. What do we do about it? How do we feel about it? It just begs the question about the whole ethics behind even having a cap. These athletes are at their prime of their careers, and if they are willing to do something that colors outside of the lines, I'm not even sure how upset me or any individual could really be at that. I'm just kind of wondering what you guys think about that perspective.
0: I'm not going to say I'm upset at anybody. I think Kawhi is stupid as hell for trying this. He's too talented of a player, and it's literally one of the game's all-time greats, now having his reputation tarnished because he's being greedy trying to get extra cash. Like, it's silly. He didn't need to do it. It makes me assume that he's financially irresponsible because, brother, you're already making millions on top of millions on top of millions. Why do you need even more? I think it's a total bad look on Kawhi Leonard. I appreciate the call. As far as, is this the first time that this has happened? We had the situation back in the early 2000s, Joe Smith and the T-Wolves. And in that situation, which we've referenced several times tonight, Joe Smith had his contract voided, and I believe he was suspended for a year as well. So the fact that Kawhi Leonard escaped this with no suspension, it's head-scratching, to say the least, man. I couldn't believe it. And then the trade gets pushed through. So basically the five first-round picks is supposed to be this big. That's the headline of the punishment. It's five first given up. Yet you allowed the trade to go through, awarding them two first-round picks.
2: I don't think David Stern was perfect. In fact, I think there's a lot of flaws that he had in his rule of the NBA. But sometimes a situation like this does make you miss the iron fist that he ruled with. Because right now, Adam Silver is ruling with a pizza party.
0: I mean, it's embarrassing, dude. And the biggest stain on David Stern's reputation was probably like not letting that Kobe trade go through. Or not letting the Chris Paul trade, rather, go through that would have teamed those two up back in the day. I think that's probably his biggest blemish. But outside of that, man, I don't know. And I want to give Adam Silver the benefit of the doubt, dog. I do. I think the league is in a great spot. I think they're continuing to make money. I don't know, man. This is a awful look for the NBA, and I think we're at a point now where we have to seriously question, hey, is Adam Silver fit for the job?
2: Never wrong, just early. I've been screaming this from the mountaintops. No is the answer to that. He's really good at expanding the NBA from an international standpoint, but honestly, it's basketball. It's pretty easy. It's a pretty easy sell, right? That's like selling water to somebody who's been stuck in the desert for a week. They're going to buy it pretty quickly because they want it. That's the only thing that he's done. Just becoming a billion-dollar operation and rising the cap, well, anyone's going to do that. You're the NBA, for crying out loud.
0: Yeah.
2: So I have a question for you, because I think this is actually far more important. Not long-term, but it's far more interesting. What do they do with the picks?
0: The picks that the Clippers are not going to have?
2: What do they do with them? Because there's some creative ways. Well, there's some creative ways that they could make some things very interesting. Hey, winner of the NBA Cup, you get a first-round pick. We got an open one.
0: Wow.
2: Hey, you want to win the dunk contest for your team? Team gets first-round pick. All of a sudden, the dunk contest has some superstars in it. Has some players that average more than 4.3 points a game in it.
0: You just unearthed something that may run wild. What about giving the NBA Cup winner the first round pick?
2: All of a sudden,
0: they don't have to just delete it.
2: No, you have this thing that people will clearly go to bat for. I mean, I don't know how many drafts are going to be in years to come the same way that this year's NBA draft was, but we had known for years that the 2026 NBA draft was so unbelievably highly sought after that teams would give anything just to get as many first-round picks or a first-round pick. So what happens if in like 2032, you know, such and such's son ends up being a stud and everybody wants it? Hey, go fight for the NBA Cup. Get a first-round pick and pop it right at the end of the lottery.
0: I think that is fascinating. 310-840-4910. Clippers are going to get stripped of five consecutive first-round picks beginning in 2029. What should the NBA do with the pick? Should they just have it float into the ether? Or should they have the winner of the NBA Cup get awarded that first-round pick that would have belonged to the Clippers? Should they have the dunk contest be more incentivized, saying, hey, look at us. If you have a member of your team that participates in this thing and he wins, guess what? You get the first-round pick. Same thing for the three-point contest. Hey, you win and your team gets the pick. That would be fascinating. But Adam Silver's got his head too far up his ass to think about something like that. What a brilliant idea.
2: I mean, you got to break the fourth wall a little bit. You got to have a little bit of self-deprecation. Hey, this bad thing happened. What is the best that we can make out of the bad thing without just throwing the first-round pick away?
0: Because that's essentially what's happening here. Is they're trying to just burn the pick away and have it float into the ether like it never existed. I think the idea of having teams compete for it is brilliant. Brilliant. And the NBA Cup, something that they're pushing. They got TV rights deals involving it. They're pushing it hard. They want participation, and they want the give-a-damn level to be high about it. You make the winner of the NBA Cup receive a first-round pick, I guarantee you the games will be a little better. Now, to the NBA's credit, the NBA Cup games have been competitive. They have been. 310-840-4910 is the number here on Westwood One Sports Night. The Clippers officially finding out their fate after the NBA levied out a punishment that strips them of five first-round picks in consecutive years. $30 million fine to the organization. Their owner, Steve Ballmer, suspended for a calendar year. President of Business Ops, Jillian Zucker, suspended for a year. And then their president of basketball operations, Lawrence Frank, suspended for a half a season. Kawhi Leonard ducks the suspension, doesn't get his contract voided, but is asked to return $700,000 to the NBA. That's the punishment. Question is this at 310-840-4910. Is the punishment legitimate? Is it fair? And then with the picks that that are going to be sacrificed and forfeited by the Clippers. What should the NBA do with it? Your calls next here on Westwood One Sports Night.
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0: 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Here's Linnell Willingham.
1: We're going to get back into the National Football League coming up here momentarily on Westwood One Sports Night. Youngest in charge, Linnell Willingham, getting you up to 3 a.m. Eastern Time. What a show it has been, man. We're officially 1 week away from the start of the National Football League season. Massive, massive weekend coming up in college football. Clemson LSU, the game that everyone's got under the microscope. I'm eager for the matchup that we got coming up on Monday night to wrap up week number one of the regular season, or the matchup that we have rather coming up on Sunday night rather, between Louisville and Ole Miss. Super duper excited for that. Ole Miss, I think I'm a little bit more bullish on the Rebels than everyone else is because I'm a mark for one Trinidad Chambliss. We'll talk a little bit of college football before we get out of here as well. Coach Prime and the Buffaloes in action tomorrow night as well. So we'll take a peek at Colorado and Georgia Tech as well. 310-840-4910. Kawhi Leonard and the Clippers finding out their fate after a near year-long investigation. The NBA levying out some pretty big punishments. I say that facetiously. I don't feel like Adam Silver and company did a good enough job levying out punishments. I don't think that the punishment deters the behavior. You know what I'm saying? I don't think the punishment from Adam Silver would stop another team from participating in what the Clippers did, man. And Pablo Torre, damn it. If it wasn't for Pablo Torre, this doesn't happen. I am convinced of it. If it wasn't for Pablo Torre bringing this to the NBA's attention, this thing never gets investigated. 36-page summary of the investigation released earlier today, and in that summary, it was the vaults that, yeah, after the Pablo Torre episode, we got on this thing immediately. The punishment that was levied out is what, to me, is very much under question. Clippers stripped of 5 consecutive first-round picks starting in 2029. $30 million fine. Kawhi not going to get a suspension, not going to have his contract voided, but he's going to have to pay $700K to the league. This trade with the Raptors also going through, which to me kind of takes away from the severity of the punishment of stripping the Clippers of 5 first-round picks, because in that Raptors deal, what does LA get in return? 2 first-round picks. Do you think the punishment being levied out from the NBA is fair? And then should the NBA have allowed this trade to go through? 310-840-4910. Eric is in Louisville. What's up, Eric? Bad stuff. Let's get into the NFL here while we got a second. I do want to double-click on the Kawhi thing in the final hour of power, because Denton came up with something that, I mean, literally knocked my socks off. And I'm almost, you know how when you hear a good idea and then you think the good idea is, like, realistic? If it doesn't happen, if Denton's idea doesn't come to fruition and Adam Silver and company don't decide to have teams play for that first-round pick, I'd be highly disappointed. What a great idea. And then you're adding incentive to the NBA Cup, which otherwise has zero incentive to it. So I'm on board for it. NFL season gets underway in 6 days. Wednesday night football, Seahawks, Patriots, a rematch of the Super Bowl. The NFL season is going to be fun. And this offseason has been fun. There's been plenty of drama, plenty of storylines. We had the Mike Vrabel, Diana Russini situation. We had, the situation in the Giants with Mr. Tisch. It's been an eventful offseason, man. Josh Jacobs getting suspended, the Brandon Ayuk saga. So many different things and storylines to talk about this offseason. One storyline we've been paying close attention to is the extension possibilities for two quarterbacks drafted in 2023, Bryce Young of the Panthers and then C.J. Stroud of the Houston Texans. What I read earlier today, honestly, I didn't believe it at first. And as I sit here tonight on the show, with an hour and some change left to go. I still don't know if I believe it. Here's the report. The report is that C.J. Stroud, who is currently negotiating with the Texans on a long-term deal, the report is C.J. Stroud turned down an extension that would have comfortably put him in the $50 million per year club with the hopes of joining Dak Prescott in the $60 million per year club. If this report is true, and I want to reiterate that I am not 100% sure how true the report is, because no way. If this report is true, and C.J. Stroud has already turned down an extension from Houston that pays him $50 million annually, if his ass turned that down, he deserves whatever deal comes to him. If he decides to turn that deal down, he deserves whatever happens to him in 2026, he can't complain about it. First and foremost, a deal that pays C.J. Stroud $50 million annually, that would put him within the top 10, top 12 in terms of AAV in the NFL at the quarterback position. If you're C.J. Stroud, what do you think that you're worth, pal? What have you done in the NFL to garner a $60 million per year contract? I cannot believe. If I'm Nick Caserio, you better than me, Nick. I would have laughed at his ass. If I was Nick Caserio negotiating a contract with C.J. Stroud, and him and his camp came to the negotiating table asking for a deal that paid him $60 million annually, I would laugh his ass out. I would belly laugh at him. I would be in tears. What has he done to merit that? What has he done to earn that sort of deal? Nothing. Now, I'm not trying to take away his rookie year and what he accomplished. Not at all what I'm trying to do. $60 million annually? He wants to be essentially the highest paid quarterback in football. Pat Mahomes, with his 8-year extension that he signed, is making $63 million annually. Dak, second highest paid, making $60 million annually. Stafford, Jordan Love, Trevor Lawrence, Joe Burrow, Josh Allen, all tied at $55 million annually. Goff, 53, Purdy, 53, Herbert, 52.5, Lamar, 52, Hurts, 51, Watson, 46. If he would have got a deal that paid him $50 million annually, I think you take that. I don't know if that deal was actually offered to him, though. That is the thing that I keep going back to. I don't know if that was offered. But if it was, ladies and gentlemen, if it was, and C.J. Stroud turned it down, what a dumb, terrible decision. Not a smart move at all if you're C.J. Stroud. I don't know. Short of winning the Super Bowl, is there anything that C.J. Stroud could do to prove he's worth $60 million annually? I highly doubt it. I highly doubt it. Which is why I keep going back to the credibility of the report. And I'm not trying to poo-poo on the report. It's almost me trying to give Stroud the benefit of the doubt. I hope he's not this ignorant. C.J. Stroud, repped by David Mulugeta, if I'm not mistaken. Here's the crazy part about it. At least with C.J. Stroud asking for $60 million annually, I may have to do a lot of bending and twisting of arms, but I could at least talk you into that potentially, right? You couldn't talk me into paying Bryce Young $60 million annually. There's nothing you could do. You'd have to have a gun to my head to make me pay Bryce Young $60 million annually, and I may tell you to shoot me. Honestly, like, crazy that we've gotten here, though. I respect the confidence, I guess, of C.J. Stroud. This is a clear, strong example of betting on yourself. But, like, you got to be smart at the end of the day when it comes to betting on yourself. I believe he plays well this year. I believe he's able to bounce back. I believe he looks like the guy we saw in 2024 and 2023. That's the thing. Last year, he missed some games due to injury, had a concussion. I still don't think he was bad last year. Like 19 touchdowns to 8 picks. Not great. But I still don't believe he was bad last year. The thing that I really appreciated from C.J. Stroud last year, he took only 23 sacks. The year prior, he started 17 games. He took 52 sacks. His rookie year started just 15 games, took 38 sacks. He's got to get better at making plays off schedule. It's part of the reason where I'd have some hesitancy, right, to pay him $60 million annually, because I don't know how much he elevates guys around him. The reality is, though, I think Stroud should be more motivated to get a deal done than Houston. Like, if you're Houston, you feel like you're a quarterback away from being the best team in football. Legitimately. If you are the Houston Texans, you feel like you're quality quarterback play away from being considered the clear-cut best team in the NFL. You've got it going on defense. It's a historically good defense, one that's good enough to win a title. You're well coached. You've got a super shrewd executive in Nick Caserio that drafts well. You've got a young up-and-coming star receiver in Nico Collins. I love the Houston Texans. I do. I love C.J. Stroud. I wonder how much longer this marriage lasts. Because if you're Houston, I think you have to be very, very diligent here. If you're Houston, you have to be very, very careful. Who is more important to your success? C.J. Stroud or the pieces around C.J. Stroud? Nico Collins, your defense, Dalton Schultz. If I'm Houston, man, I feel like, man, with as good of a supporting cast as we have to offer, I wouldn't be geeked up to pigeonhole myself into C.J. Stroud. I wouldn't. Do you want him to be the long-term answer for you? Of course you do. Of course you do. That's the best-case scenario if you're Houston, is C.J. Stroud being your long-term answer at quarterback. But the reality is you're in a very unique window right now if you're Houston. And you're paying guys. You paid Lasseter. You paid Stingley. You paid Will Anderson. You're in a very unique window right now where your core is intact. All you need is a quarterback. All you need is a quarterback. And the moment you decide to break the bank for C.J. Stroud and pay him $50, $60 million annually, you take away from your ability to build up the rest of the roster around him, something that I think has been a big part and extremely instrumental to his success to start.
2: You know, you did bring up an interesting point. What does he have to do to reach whatever that number, that magic number? If they offered him a deal, let's just say it was 50, maybe it was 52, right? We'll say, hey, they offered him $52 million a year. And he says, I think I'm worth 58 or 60 or whatever it is, because there's a pretty big gap between Dak and whoever's second, right? What is the magic number that he needs to hit? Is there a magic number? Because if they win the Super Bowl, are they winning the Super Bowl because of C.J. Stroud? No.
1: That's what I'm saying here. So, like,

0: highest paid quarterbacks in football. His play hasn't warranted that to this point. And if you're Houston, you can't let your emotions influence your decision-making here. You drafted C.J. Stroud. You watched C.J. Stroud grow up. You've watched him develop into a young man. Great. Might be time to move on. Because with as talented as his roster is, the Texans are a quarterback away from being the best team in the NFL. They are.
1: So there are like 12 dudes that are getting over $50 million. I want to go down this list, and you tell me if you would take C.J. Stroud or whichever quarterback it is. Is that fair?
0: Sure.
1: All right, we'll get the first one out of the way. Mahomes.
0: Mahomes. Take him, Mahomes.
1: Prescott at 60 a year.
0: Take him, Dak.
1: Well, those are the top two, the only two guys that have 60. At $55 million a year, Joe Burrow.
0: Taking Joe Burrow.
1: At 55, Josh Allen.
0: Taking Josh Allen.
1: At 55, Jordan Love.
0: Mm. I think they're even.
1: Okay, we'll push. So we got like a lot to a push to nothing. At 55, Trevor Lawrence.
0: Even. I may take Trevor Lawrence over C.J. Stroud.
1: I would take Trevor Lawrence.
0: I would take Trevor Lawrence, yeah.
1: Matt Stafford,
0: yeah.
1: At $53 million, Jared Goff.
0: C.J. Stroud.
1: At $53 million, Brock Purdy.
0: Mm. C.J. Stroud.
1: At $52.5 million, Justin Herbert.
0: C.J. Stroud.
1: Over Herbert?
0: Over Herbert, yeah. I think Herbert's a joke. His playoff performances have colored how I view him as a quarterback, yes.
1: Tough season when Stroud threw four interceptions, but I'll let you have that one. Lamar Jackson.
0: First playoff blunder of his career, though. This has been routine for Justin Herbert. Who was the last guy you just named?
1: Lamar Jackson.
0: Oh, well, come on. I mean, Lamar.
1: And then rounding out, this is the final guy that's making over 50 a year, Jalen Hurts.
0: God, that's tough. I'd probably go with Jalen Hurts.
1: That's your man, Jalen Hurts. I mean, those are the only guys, though. Like, you look down this, like, Deshaun's 46, but that's fake money because they were desperate. Daniel Jones is 44, and then, like, Darnold's 33.
0: Yeah.
1: Baker's 33. Denton, like, he's turning down that kind of money. That's crazy.
0: When you rattle off these quarterbacks, it makes him look even more crazy. You're in this window. You're not in the window above it, for sure.
1: No.
0: You fall somewhere in between 12 and... He falls somewhere between 10 and 17 in terms of the best quarterbacks in football. Is that fair?
1: Yeah, I would say probably 12 and... You know, 12 and 18, something like that.
0: Some of these this or that's are interesting, too.
1: He feels a type of way because he knows there's a pretty good chance that four of the draft class immediately after him are going to be getting north of $50 million. I would say a pretty strong chance that all four of those dudes, Jaden Drake, Bo Nix, and Caleb Williams, if they have good years this year, they're all getting over $50 million.
0: How much do you go over 50, though, is the question. This is where, like, we have this conversation about, yeah, the salary cap's continuing to go up, but the cap, the contracts are going up at a higher rate than the cap is. That's the problem that exists right now. At what point, and I said this, Denton, about the wide receiver position. I don't believe there's ever going to be a time in the NFL where a wide receiver is worth $50 million annually. In Jamar Chase's deal, or Jackson Smith and Jigba's deal, rather, he just signed for $42 million on average.
1: Chase would be the one where I look at him and say,
0: 50, damn!
1: He's the only one. He's not now, but when he gets to that time
0: it's
1: where
0: coming,
1: the extension
0: though.
1: Comes, because he's 26. He started a nice podcast. he's 26. Like, the time is coming when he's going to get another deal, and that's going to be probably 45, not 50. But he'd be the only one right now.
0: Who's next in line to get paid? Could. Justin Jefferson is going to get paid before Jamar.
1: Yeah,
0: because he signed his deal a year earlier.
1: Yeah, he got paid before. He came out a year earlier. Jamar didn't play that final year at LSU, the COVID year.

0: year and then came out.
1: AJ Brown's going to get paid. Amon Ra's going to go to the table asking to get paid.
0: They ain't getting 50, though.
1: Chris Olave just got $31 million per this year.
0: Well, I'll tell you, the guy that's probably going to be the first wide receiver to get 50 is playing on Saturday this weekend.
1: Talking about Jeremiah Smith.
0: Yeah, but I mean, Jeremiah Smith won that extension. Because if you think about it, if he lives up to what the hype is with him, and then given the time frame.
1: I don't think he does. It's really, the expectations that they've set for this kid are out of this world. He might not even be the best wide receiver on his team.
0: He is.
1: Chris Henry Jr.
0: As a freshman.
1: It's going to be a star-studded freshman this year if the quarterback can get him the damn ball. But I'm saying, to your point, yes, he's great. The expectations, though, that have been placed for Jeremiah Smith are almost unattainable, if I'm being honest. But we'll see how it ultimately plays out. Health matters. 310-840-4910 is the number. C.J. Stroud refusing a deal from Houston that would have put him in the $50 million per year club at the quarterback spot in hopes of getting a deal next offseason north of $60 million per. Smart move for C.J. Stroud or a dumb move for C.J. Stroud? Plus, one of the blue bloods of college football making a pretty controversial decision this week. We'll give you the details on that next. This is Westwood One Sports Night. 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

0: up to 3 a.m. Eastern time. The next thing that we're about to get into, honestly, I've been debating. Oh God, I kicked the mic again. I've been debating all day as like whether or not I want to get into this or not. Because I don't want to be insensitive to the situation, but I also want to be very straightforward and leave no, you know, no gray area in terms of where I stand. This weekend, Penn State University is adding a new football exhibit. It's actually happening today. Today, Penn State is adding a new football exhibit deemed the Paterno Family Football Experience Room. And the exhibit is really the most notable, like, remembrance of Coach Paterno on the university, at the university. He was fired, obviously, during the 2011 season. And Joe Paterno died on January 22nd of 2012. And 6 months after his death, the university removed his statue that stood outside of Beaver Stadium. And really ever since, Penn State has been very wishy-washy in terms of, like, how do we recognize Joe Pa? In 2024, a trustee brought up the idea to name the field at Beaver Stadium after Joe Paterno, but then withdrew it. The following year, the university sold the naming rights to a Pennsylvania-based company called West Shore Home. Obviously, everyone knows what happened with Joe Paterno. Before we talk about what happened in the off-the-field stuff, on the field, greatest coach in the history of the university. 409 games won in 46 years. Inducted into the College Football Hall of Fame back in 07. But was accused of kind of putting some pretty nasty behavior, sweeping it under the rug. Here is my message to Penn State, man. All I ask out of Penn State is that you're consistent here. You can't remove the statue 6 months after he dies and then try to add a football exhibit on his behalf. Nothing about the situation, none of the facts or details of the situation have changed, right? The reality is what the reality is. Joe Paterno oversaw several kids being sexually harassed. Let's call it what it is. That's the allegation. That's why he got fired. It is what it is. The further away we get removed from that time period, it doesn't change what happened. It still happened. At the time, 6 months following you dismissing him, you felt so strongly, that you decided to remove his statue. If you felt that strongly then, what's changed between then and now? Nothing. So what Penn State is showing is extreme, to me at least, extreme inconsistency in the handling of, scandal or not, a football university's icon. He's a legend of the program. The lack of consistency, though, with how they're handling him, to me is fascinating. It's similar to the situation we spoke about a couple of months ago with the Bills and whether or not they're going to honor O.J. Simpson at their new stadium. It's actually a lot different of a situation, but it's similar in terms of, hey, we have this franchise icon that clearly means a lot to a lot of people within our program, but he's done some things that clearly we don't approve of and that don't align with our morals. How do we handle it moving forward? I don't know if Penn State needed to do anything to honor Joe Paterno any further. You've already drawn your line in the sand when it comes to him.
1: How much of this is a legitimate question, but how much of this do you think is, you know, when the events that took place, and then when it was brought to light. I mean, that was 15 years ago.
0: Yeah.
1: And the kids that you're welcoming onto campus now as freshmen, they don't know who Joe Paterno and Jerry Sandusky are. Unless you're like a college football sicko, if you're 18 years old, you don't know that. Because when the story was at its peak, you were like two. And then if you want to lie and be like, I was watching the news at two. Okay. But you're 2 or 3 years old. Like with the OJ thing, I guess it's similar. I think most, with respect, most of the fans of OJ are in the later years of life. They're on the back nine.
0: But those folks that are buying them season tickets, they were raised on OJ, though. So I get what you're saying. Yeah. But to the
1: Sandusky, so you know what's crazy? Do you think they were? Or do you think they were raised on Jim Kelly?
0: That's true.
1: Because, like, the crazy thing is, like, the OJ stuff happened. That was a long time ago.
0: Long. Yeah. It's all fascinating. With Joe Pa, though, like, man, the fact that I'm calling him Joe Pa. Like, what do you feel about how inconsistent they've been with all of this? Like, that's really my only issue here is, like, stand on business, for lack of a better phrase.
1: Well, so I don't think they ever wanted to stand on business. I think that's the problem.
0: They couldn't wait a year until the dude died to take a statue off right in front of the university.
1: Yeah, because they had so much pressure. I mean, just an unbelievable amount. So I've always been very, that whole dynamic has always been very, very odd to me because of his role or what it was or what it wasn't. If you're going to build a museum, first of all, like a museum about your history as a football program is unique. But, you know, if you're going to take
0: losers.
1: This route, it's impossible not to because he was there for 40 years.
0: Yeah, he's the greatest coach in the history of your program.
1: He's one of the few. Like, that's what makes it difficult.
0: Well, when you were there as long as he was.
1: Yeah, exactly. Like, that's what makes it difficult. So if you're going to honor your own history, like, surely somebody had to think of that beforehand.
0: But, yeah. Even before the scandals started to come out, Denton, I thought Joe Paterno was had overstayed his welcome anyway, man. How involved do you think Joe Paterno was from a football standpoint in the final 5 years of his career?
1: Oh, heavy.
0: Right around heavy, on a heavy, golf heavy. Course. On a golf
1: yeah,
0: course.
1: But you're still heavily. I mean, truthfully, him leaving the job is what killed him. That's always been my take. He was such a big football guy that when he left the football thing, it was too much. I think if this didn't happen, he would have lived probably like 4 or 5 years longer. That dude was football to the core. These colleges are weird, man. Like, I know a lot of people think of the SEC as the ones that are just absolute sickos. If you're like a legit college program, you got a bunch of absolute sickos. Joe Paterno was this. He was a guy saying a sicko, given the context of what we know now.
0: You're saying it as a form of endearment.
1: From like a football standpoint, like he was through and through. I know some people that were recruited by him in the later years, and they have echoed that sentiment to me.
0: I remember when that situation was happening. I was in like middle school, and I was following the situation closely because I am a sports sicko. And at the time, man, I would just look at Joe Paterno and be like, "What is he?" And I know you just countered what I said, but I can't help but think, like, I see this old man on a golf cart, and I think about the landscape of college football. Even back then, like Joe Paterno couldn't even garner out a yell. You know? Like,
1: I don't know that he needed to be a guy yelling a ton, but I'm picking up what you're putting down. So it's funny, though, because in 2009, they won 11 games. In 2008-2009, back-to-back years, they won 11 games. The state of college football at that particular time compared to what the state of college football is now are, like, so unbelievably different.
0: It's two different countries.
1: Like, it's two different universes. Yeah. I mean, that dude won, you know, he played in the Rose Bowl. He coached in the Rose Bowl in 2008. That's a big deal. Hell, even the Outback Bowl was a pretty big deal in 2010. You sleep on the Outback Bowl. I used to love the Outback
0: Bowl. No, the Outback Bowls were like, nah, that's just no funny. That's why I chuckle when you said that. Because, like, you know what? You damn right you sleep on the Outback Bowl. Couple of calls coming in on Joe Paterno. Paul's in Massachusetts. What's up, Paul?
2: Good evening, guys. How's everybody doing?
0: Doing good, man. Doing good.
2: Good. Yeah, no, I just had a quick, and believe me, I'm in no way, shape, or form defending what Joe Paterno did, but just for the food for thought, for the sake of argument, is it possible that these guys get to such a legendary status, and he had been doing it for so long, mm-hmm. that he was completely out of touch with what, and he just became more of like a figurehead, you know, than he was an actual coach.
0: Now you're going back to 2011, and that was the argument, is that Joe was absent-minded and just not abreast to the situation and had no clue as to what was going on.
2: Remember Woody Hayes? Was it Woody Hayes that gave the kid the uppercut? Was it Woody Hayes that gave the kid the uppercut when he got hit?
1: Yeah, it was.
2: Yeah.
1: And he has a building in Columbus named after him.
2: Thanks, guys.
0: No, I appreciate you, man. So the irony of this is, like, yesterday, I believe, Jerry Sandusky was in court because one of the accusers wanted to recant their statement.
1: How is he still alive?
0: I don't know. And he looks the exact same as when he first got in shackles. He looked like he did everything he was accused of. And I know that's wrong.
1: that was a book that you're judging by the cover, and you end up being correct.
0: Yeah. 310-840-4910. Bert is in Baltimore. What's up, Bert? Bert? Do we not?
3: And my father was actually friends with Coach Paterno. With that said, I also have two athletes in high school and one in college in the Big Ten. And Linnell, you mentioned that he was guilty of sexual harassment. There's a big correction I'd like to make.
0: I did not say that.
3: Forty-five counts of sexual abuse of.
0: Oh, you're talking about
3: men.
0: Jerry Sandusky.
3: Yes, and Paterno allowed it to go on in the locker room. That erases every single one of his 400 and however victories in my mind, and I'd bet a lot of fathers around the country. That's all, gentlemen. Thank you. I'll keep listening.
0: Yeah, appreciate you, Bert. I know there's some, you know, strong thoughts on Joe Paterno himself and, you know, how involved he was and what happened and with Jerry Sandusky, but
1: I mean, he definitely knew. I don't know anyone that suggests he didn't know. There have been multiple findings and investigations to say that he knew.
0: So if that's the case, then what is the university so eager to honor him for?
1: He won a national championship.
0: He did win a national championship.
1: I mean that is the answer, though. As much as silly as that might be, not just one, but he won, you know, multiple national championships long ago, like long ago, but
0: long ago,
1: right? But I mean, so this is very interesting dynamic, right? We've talked a lot about over the past couple of weeks about how do you honor people that were very special in your program. Now that was at a much different speed of conversation because it was about the Jane Daniels number thing, and you only have so many. Like LSU was three Heisman trophy winners, right? So like, how do you honor that? If you're building a museum to your program, you have to honor the coach that won the national championship. Yeah. Or else, like, what are you building?
0: But why'd they take this? Just build him another statue. Maybe they're trying to do it in a low-key manner, and the statue's kind of too out on Front Street, and the museum is kind of like, hey, shh, we're honoring Joe Paterno.
1: There's no low-key way to do this. If you're honoring Joe Paterno, you're honoring Joe Paterno.
0: Yeah. 310-840-4910 is the number here on Westwood One Sports Night. If you're just now joining us, later today, Penn State University set to honor Joe Paterno with a museum in the stadium. Should Penn State be honoring Joe Paterno 15 years after that shocking scandal ended his career? Your call's next on Westwood One Sports Night.
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0: 844-840-4910, the number on the talking text line here on What's Up One Sports Tonight. What we're chewing on right now is this. Later today, Penn State University set to honor legendary football coach Joe Paterno with a museum inside of the stadium. Now, 15 years ago, Joe Paterno, his statue was removed from out in front of Beaver Stadium after, obviously, the disgusting findings and the investigation into the Penn State football program and Jerry Sandusky. And it was found that, you know, all this happened on Joe Paterno's watch. And as a result of that, obviously, you understand, the university tried to distance themselves from Joe Paterno. And 6 months after he died, they removed his stadium from out in front of Beaver Stadium. And the irony in that, 14 years later, they're now attempting to honor Joe Paterno with a football exhibit deemed the Paterno Family Football Experience Room. This is the most notable remembrance of Joe Pa since the statue was removed. I don't know what is the cause of this. I don't know what led to this being a thing, but the fact that they are going back and now honoring Joe Paterno, very controversial decision. I don't know if I necessarily understand it. I don't know if it's necessarily needed. Here's the reality. You can't tell the story of Penn State football without Joe Paterno, right? Like, I think everybody understands that. But you also can't tell the story of Penn State football without Joe Paterno, if you pick up what I'm putting down. So, fine line that Penn State's walking. I don't think it's worth it. I would be doing nothing to honor Joe Paterno. And the decision, I think, is a little bit head-scratching.
1: You know, now that you mention it like that, it's a very interesting program to want to share its history the way that it is sharing its history.
0: Interesting, isn't it? Very, very interesting, isn't it? So, the university itself, right, I think, in the program itself, the football program, rich in tradition and history, right? I think at this point, despite what Joe Paterno did, how many wins he had, all that, he is now a black eye for the program more than he is something that represents positivity. Like, if we're being frank about it, I think they're crazy as hell for honoring him. Can I be real? The fact that Penn State is going out and making the decision to honor Joe Paterno is nutty as hell. Makes no sense to me. You removed his statue 14 years ago, and you're now going to create an exhibit for him? Don't understand it. And like I continue to say, the disgusting-ass details of what happened under Joe Paterno's watch, those details haven't changed in the 15 years since he's passed. They haven't. So where this newfound desire to honor Joe Paterno is coming from, I have no clue. 310-840-4910 is the number. What do you make of Penn State choosing to try and honor Joe Paterno 15 years after his death? Appropriate decision, not an appropriate decision? And then should they have removed the statue in the first place? Let's go to Jane. Jane in Tucson. What's up, Jane?
2: He laughs when he says my name.
0: But, you can hear. You can hear. I'm glad you can hear, Miss Jane.
2: Yeah, I can hear, and I know why you laugh. But as usual, I'm here to add my vast knowledge due to my age, which is so much more than yours. You only know about Joe Paterno after this happened. And as a liberal feminist woman, I am as disgusted by it as you are. However, I also lived almost my whole life in Pennsylvania. And I know how insane Pennsylvanians are over their pride of the Penn State football team. And he was largely responsible for that for decades. You never knew about Penn State before, if you're 28 years old, before any of this stuff happened. And I had a friend who moved to State College, Pennsylvania, around 1980. She was born and raised in New York City, and she knew nothing about sports. And she called me one day, and she said, "There's something really strange about this town." And I said, "What?" And she said, "Everywhere I go, there's the picture of one man who's in every store and every business."
0: Miss Jane, I got to let you run because we're up against it. Final hour of power coming up here. What do you make of Penn State trying to honor Joe Paterno 15 years later? Next.
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0: last night. Here's Linnell Willingham.
1: Thank you, big voice guy. I will take it from here. This is Westwood One Sports Night. We'll get you up to 3 a.m. Eastern Time. Final hour of power here on the program. In this final hour, we'll reset the top story in the world of sports. The NBA with a savage, not savage enough, punishment for the L.A. Clippers and Kawhi Leonard. We'll get to that. As well as take a spin around the National Football League. What we're chewing on right now on the phones is this at 310-840-4910. Penn State University deciding that they're going to honor former football coach Joe Paterno with a museum inside of the stadium. Now, the Joe Paterno scandal and situation, I was pretty young when that happened. I think I was in middle school. And, you know, as a result, they removed the statue of Joe Paterno outside of Beaver Stadium. That was less than like 6 months after he had died. And since then, there really has been no effort to try and honor the winningest coach in the history of Penn State football. I believe, 2024, a trustee brought up the idea of, you know, naming the field at Beaver Stadium after Joe Paterno, but they ultimately had that conversation go nowhere. What do you think and what do you make of Penn State now honoring Joe Paterno today? A museum, an exhibit set to open up. It's going to open up at 10 a.m. on Thursday and then close at 8 p.m. I don't know what the hours of this exhibit is going to be. I don't know how long this exhibit will last. That's why we have conversations like this here on Sports Talk Radio. 310-840-4910. What do you make of Penn State 15 years later attempting to honor Joe Paterno? 310-840-4910. David is in Pittsburgh. What a perfect place to start. David, what's up?
2: Hey, thanks for taking my call. Hey, as a Western Pennsylvanian, I can't stand it. It's a cult up there. I mean, he knew about, there was three incidents, 1978, 98, and 2001, where he was given information about people sexually messing around with children. And, I mean, he did tell the campus police, but that's all he did. And that guy shouldn't be honored for nothing.
1: Look, I think it's a strong thought, and I appreciate you bringing it here to the show. Like, I'm not here to have this become a Joe Paterno roast session. We know what he did. We know what he was accused of. We know what he was held responsible for. What do you make of the university's choice after the fact? This isn't on Joe Paterno at this point. This is Penn State football. This is the Penn State University choosing to make a decision here that quite frankly has nothing to do with Joe Paterno and any of those events that happened prior. What do you make of them deciding to turn a blind eye to the situation of 15 years ago? Because essentially, you know, that's what they're doing. Eric is in Colorado. What's up, Eric?
3: Yo, what's going on, man?
1: What's up, dude? How you doing?
3: I just want to throw some shade Penn State's way, like the Joe Buck way, and be like, that's a disgusting act. And that's all I really think about it. Thanks, man.
1: I appreciate the call. Jeez Louise. I would love to know, what's the chain of command for a decision like this? Is it start with the president? With a decision like this, and a figure as polarizing as Joe Paterno, I would have to think that the president, the current sitting president, would have to do this, would have to be okay with this, would have to give the green light on this. The athletic director, the current sitting head coach, there's a lot of people that I feel like should be vetted on this. You know, the fact that it's happening, though, and look, the government's just always listening to us at all times. On my For You page, guess what just popped up? Penn State Athletics, the Paterno Family Football Experience Room, an interactive collection honoring the history and tradition of Penn State football, is coming to Beaver Stadium. And then the comments on this thing, I mean, holy cow. I mean, the comments under this poster, I mean, you can only imagine how raunchy and ridiculous they are. 310-840-4910. What do you make of Penn State choosing to honor Joe Paterno? Dan is in Milwaukee. What's up, Dan?
4: Good morning. It's disgusting. I'm just going to say it's disgusting. It's probably sponsored by the Epstein Foundation. Going back to a caller a few minutes ago, they talked about Woody Hayes, the 1978 Gator Bowl. He punched Charlie Bauman, who was our middle guard from Clemson, when Art Schleister dumped that pass across the middle and Woody stepped in and Charlie Bauman stepped in, I'm sorry, and intercepted it. He was fired the next day. But what people don't know is Woody Hayes took it upon himself to contact the coaching staff and the athletic director at Clemson. He personally reached out to Charlie Bauman within 24 hours and made an apology to him. And when he was invited to South Carolina to speak in a coaching clinic, he personally made it a point of going and apologizing again to him in person, as well as to the Clemson coaching staff. And he doesn't get any recognition for that because nobody knows that story. And now they're going to put a statue back up in a museum for, you know, somebody that turned a blind eye to the kids being abused. It's disgusting. But I am a diehard Clemson fan from the time I was little. And I will say I have so much more respect for Woody Hayes than I do for Joe Paterno, and that's my take on it.
1: Appreciate you as always, man. So everyone's obviously got strong thoughts about what happened on Joe Paterno's watch, and I don't think we need to rehash that. What a ridiculous decision by the university. Like, whenever a university, like, makes a decision like this, whenever anybody makes a big-time decision, I hope you do a cost-benefit analysis, right? What are the benefits of this museum? Like, in reality, I don't think it's going to stay open very long, because I think the public outcry and the public disdain for the decision is going to force their hand. I truly do believe that. There's no way that this exhibit stays up for long. And here's the thing, right? It opens up today for the first time. It's open from 10 a.m. to 8 p.m. On game day. Well, one, I got to find out where this is located. Because you know what I immediately begin to think about? Are people going to try to, like, vandalize the memorial or vandalize the museum? Didn't that happen? Correct me if I'm wrong here, or if you know or not. Did that happen back with his statue? Did people start attempting to mess with the statue back then?
5: I mean, that might have happened a few times, but as Jane told us before the end of our previous hour, those that are in the Penn State, in and around the Penn State area, we had another caller come in and basically say they were a cult. Now, some of that's a little like tongue-in-cheek rivalry stuff, because that was a caller from Pittsburgh, and Pittsburgh and Penn State's a bit of a rivalry, or at least it was back in the day. But he's not entirely wrong. Like, if you're living around the Happy Valley area, and around that time in specific, like, there was a large segment of people that were not happy when Joe Paterno got fired. So when all of those things were happening, it's not like they were like, hey, Joe got to go. They were not happy. They all kind of understood the Sandusky thing, but there were a lot of people that would have been willing to, and maybe did in some capacity, fall on some sort of shield for Paterno.
1: Which in theory makes sense, but doesn't make it less disgusting. Q is in Detroit. What up, Q?
6: No, baby. How y'all doing?
1: On, man.
6: Man, they going to make some money off for this. I think because Joe Paul looks so frail and old like George Burns, it kind of takes the sting away for how people view him. And I don't think that, you know, it's right, but it's going to reveal how people really, you know, their true character is. They don't care unless it bothers somebody and it happened to somebody in their family or something like that, they look past that. So, you know, that's the world we live in today. I think it's atrocious, but, you know, they turn a blind eye. I would love to see, like you say, in those meetings, who came up with the idea and who are, you know, voted for it. But we going to see. They're going to protect that thing. But y'all have a good night, man.
1: I just can't believe that it's happening, man. I appreciate the call. And look, when I saw this story earlier, as I was getting ready for the show, I was debating whether or not I was just going to throw it in the first hour of the show and kind of just leave it as a one-off. Because I don't feel right talking about it, if I'm being honest. Like, there's part of me that feels a little guilty speaking on it because of the nature of what happened with Joe Paterno. But I don't feel guilty because if I don't do it, who else is going to do it? Penn State deserves a massive light shined on their stupid ass. This is such a dumb, unjustifiable decision. The more and more I think about it, I'm like, yo, what are we doing here? What's the reason for this, Penn State? 15 years ago, you decided to remove his statue from out in front of the stadium. That's the crazy part about all of this. Penn State, and my biggest issue with all of this, is the lack of consistency that Penn State has shown with their handling of Joe Paterno. The man died, and 6 months later, the statue was removed from out in front of the stadium. So if you felt that strongly then, like I've continued to say, if you felt that strongly about the accusations then, what's changed to where you feel differently now? All the info, all the facts are the same, yet you're now reneging on your decision and choosing to honor him anyway.
5: Do you think in a weird sense, like this is very, I feel like this showcases just what the depth of what Joe Paterno meant to the program and why this has become so complicated. They removed the statue a few months after he died. Well, that means the statue was up when he was still coaching. I mean, they put that statue up in 2001.
1: Right. So when I guess the question is, how long after the scandals dropped was the statue left up? I guess the million-dollar question now, right?
5: So the statue was taken down on July 22nd, 2012. We're so deep down the rabbit hole, I know the exact dates for when the statue was taken down.
1: So,
5: because they claimed that it was a source of division, and it stopped the healing
1: process. What do they think the exhibit's going to be, Denton? What the hell is the exhibit going to be?
5: Don't ask me. I didn't come up with a bright idea honor the family.
1: It just... it's a head scratcher for sure, man. 310-840-4910. Joe, calling from somewhere out there in the land. What's up, Joe?
7: USA, baby.
1: Joe from the United States. What's up, Joe?
7: Gilbert, USA.
1: Gilbert, USA. What's going on, Joe from Gilbert?
7: Hey, man. I just want to say that Penn State should be ashamed of themselves for doing this for the unnamed coach, who obviously was a NAMBLA card-carrying member. And then I'd also like to say that as a diehard Garnet and Black Gamecock, go Clemson. The P is invisible. Clemson, beat LSU.
1: Appreciate the call, brother, man. Man, sad stuff. I hate that this is where the conversation is shifted to tonight. It's entertaining, rather, to hear you all's thoughts on this. I always love when we get to, like, gauge your moral compass a little bit. Because, like, sports are great, but, like, sports aren't a true gauge on someone's character, you know what I'm saying? What type of person you are. So I love hearing y'all talk about sports.

0: it's on social media. Let me see if I can find anything in here real quick. It doesn't look too state of the art, if you ask me. Like, is it really worth? If you're gonna do something for Joe Pa, and like open yourself up to this type of scrutiny and criticism, at least have it be a state of the art exhibit. It's not. It's not at all.
1: I still.
0: It's not like the Sean Taylor mannequin that Dan Snyder tried to put up. It's not that level bad. But like, it. It ain't nothing to write home about.
1: For those that might not be aware, that mannequin was see-through. It did, like they couldn't even fill the mannequin in.
0: Yeah.
1: Yeah, so, I mean, this is the reason that they name it after him, right on the front. National championship, 82 and 86. I mean, that was him.
0: Yeah. Poor Joe Paterno, man.
1: Oh, this really is not a lot.
0: No, that's what I'm saying. Like, for you to open up Pandora's box and potentially piss people off, at least do it with something that's going to be considered, you know, state of the art, right?
1: I mean, there had to be somebody on that 82 or 86 team that they felt like deserved to be honored in a way for winning a championship where they just named the room after them.
0: Instead of Joe Paterno, right? That's what I'm saying. Like, there is this eagerness, there's this affinity to go honor him. Why? I don't know. You would think, based off of how geeked up they are, you would think that he coached the team, quarterbacked the team, played defense for the team, filled the water up for the team. Honor a trainer. Somebody. Just not Joe Paterno, man. 310-840-4910. I'm appalled at the decision, if I'm being honest. I really am. But it is what it is. It happened. We came. We saw. We conquered. We are. That's the old slogan for Penn State football. They are honoring Joe Paterno in a controversial decision just 14 years after removing his stadium, his statue, rather, from out in front of Beaver Stadium. So buckle up. We'll see how long that museum, that exhibit actually lasts. The exhibit opened from 10 a.m. Holy cow. To 8 p.m. tonight, and then Penn State opens up the season this Saturday against Marshall. 310-840-4910 is the number here on Westwood One Sports Night. We'll continue to take your calls if you got them. Let's do this. Top story of the night comes out of the NBA. After a damn near year-long investigation, Adam Silver in the NBA finally dropping the hammer on Kawhi, Steve Ballmer, and the Clippers. Problem is, it's an inflatable hammer. I'll tell you why next here on Westwood One Sports Night.
2: 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From your home for the NFL, Westwood One Sports.
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0: Any tweakers in the comments tonight? As far as the YouTube channel goes, you can check out the show that way as well. If radio or the app is not your thing, you can check out the live stream nightly. Just search Westwood One Sports Night. Chat's been relatively sane tonight, and I appreciate that. It makes me feel better. I will sleep better tonight. My conscience will be more clear. So I thank you for that. If you want to hit us up in the chat, like I said, just search Westwood One Sports Night. There is a story out of the NBA that honestly should have been viewed as a positive and a plus for the association, but in reality, I think at the end of the day, it's going to be viewed as a net negative here. Remember that investigation we've been following with the Los Angeles Clippers and Kawhi and whether or not the Clippers circumvented the cap? The NBA wrapped up their near year-long investigation and in a statement said, quote, "We found a pattern of misconduct and multiple significant rules violations by the Clippers organization," and this is the kicker, "a prior offender of the salary cap circumvention rules." So, in the real world, in the streets, as I like to say, right, when you get convicted for a crime and you have no record, your punishment is a little bit more lenient because it can be argued that, hey, this simply was a lapse in judgment. When you're a repeat offender, in the real world, you get severely punished. You do. Especially if you're a repeat offender of like a violent crime. If you're a repeat offender of trafficking illegal substances, they don't play around with your ass. You get hammered. That's what should have happened to the Los Angeles Clippers. The Los Angeles Clippers should have received the NBA's version of the death penalty for what they did. But instead, in turn, from my vantage point, all they ended up with is a slap on the wrist. Here is the punishment for the Los Angeles Clippers. They're forced to forfeit 5 straight first-round picks from 2029 to 2033. Their owner, Steve Ballmer, is subject to a $30 million fine. He's also suspended for 1 year from league and team activities. President of Business Ops, Gillian Zucker, suspended 1 year without pay. And President of Basketball Ops, Lawrence Frank, suspended 6 months without pay. And then Kawhi, the player in this situation, no suspension, no voiding of the contract. All he's got to do is pay back $700,000. That's it. They would call that a sweetheart deal in the streets. Can't believe that this is all that happened to Kawhi and the Clippers. Hard to stomach, hard to believe, hard that this is a real thing that's happening. I think the biggest loser in this situation is Adam Silver. To me, he cannot be taken seriously as a commissioner. If one, this is the only punishment that the Clippers get. And then two, Kawhi gets off with no suspension. Remember the Joe Smith case with the Wolves back in 2000? Joe Smith had his contract voided and his bird rights were vacated. Kawhi's got to pay a $700,000 fine. And this is the crazier part. And why Adam Silver really looks like a goofy. How in the hell do you call yourself punishing the Clippers? And the biggest part of the punishment, the headline that sent out to every insider when the NBA, we're eating donuts, cheering donuts to one another, celebrating. Oh, we finally came to the end of our investigation. And the headline is, oh, we're stripping them of 5 first-round picks. No, the hell you're not. No, you're not. You can pull wool over someone else's eyes, not me, in the astute audience here at Westwood One Sports Night. We're no dummies. The whole big thing in this punishment is that, A, they're being stripped of 5 first-round picks. Being stripped of 5 first-round picks. When in reality, with the trade being allowed to go through, they're essentially being stripped of just three first-round picks. Because the trade that was agreed upon between the Clippers and the Raptors sends Kawhi to Toronto. It sends two first-round picks back to the LA Clippers in the years 2031, and 2033. So with that being said, this punishment that's levied down from Adam Silver is a total joke. And I feel like Adam Silver, over time, has consistently shown us that he's not fit to be the commissioner of the NBA. I feel so strongly about what he didn't do here with this situation that I'm almost in favor of going the route that college football is going. We see LSU versus the SEC right now in court. I'm almost at the point where Adam Silver shouldn't be allowed to levy down any punishments. The local court in each respective city should be who governs these teams and who holds these teams accountable when they violate the collective bargaining agreement. Because Adam Silver clearly is making decisions with his best interest in mind. What I always remind you all when we talk about owners being punished, the person levying out the punishment in this situation, Adam Silver, he works for Steve Ballmer. He works for the other owners across the association. So, of course, he's not going to be subject to a super strong punishment. Now, in this situation, right, because there was a mountain of evidence, I think the NBA was able to go a little bit harder than maybe some people anticipated, right? This is the crazy part about the ESPN article that was dropped detailing all of this. The Clippers, in the months prior, have continued to come out and say, hey, like, we've done nothing wrong here. And they categorize this investigation as a witch hunt, so on and so forth. Yet there is a mountain of evidence that says otherwise. Yet the Clippers are still going hard in the paint saying, nah, not us. No, not us. So according to the 36-page document that was released, as well as ESPN, the Clippers not only are not accepting fault in this situation, they plan on challenging the ruling. How they plan on going about this, I don't necessarily know. But there was a statement released by the NBA PA saying, hey, we're not going to challenge the punishment for Kawhi. And it seems like this thing is going to go under the bridge here, and they're going to eat their punishment and move the hell on. But like the Clippers, with this statement that they released, and based off, you know, how they've moved in this situation over the past several months, routinely denying any wrongdoing, you have to wonder, man, like, what legal avenues are the Clippers willing to go down to, in turn, I guess, clean up the reputation of the Clippers, clean up the reputation of Steve Ballmer? Because right now, in the court of public perception, yeah, he's getting fined $30 million. Yeah, he's suspended for the entirety of next year. But he's also being crucified in the court of public opinion. This is not a good look. This is the equivalent to a player doing steroids, y'all. I call it what it is. It's the player equivalent of doing steroids. A owner giving a straight middle finger to the collective bargaining agreement, giving a straight middle finger to the other owners throughout the course of the league, to Adam Silver, to the folks in the NBA league office. I mean, it's a total sign of disrespect. It is. No other way to really slice it. Yet it was met with a slap on the wrist by Adam Silver. That's where I'm appalled by all of this. That's where I can't necessarily wrap my mind around all of this. They had the smoking gun. They've got everything they need to levy out a stiff, severe punishment, yet they're choosing not to. There may be one man to thank for all of this in terms of why the punishment's not stiff, why the punishment's not severe, more severe than what it is. The president of basketball operations for the LA Clippers, Lawrence Frank, essentially snitched in this situation. And we know Pablo Torre snitched in this situation. That's why it's even brought to the NBA's attention in the first place. Right? Like, that is what it is. And I know we haven't touched a lot on that reality, but in that 36-page summary that was dropped, it was divulged that, hey, we began this investigation after an episode of Pablo Torre finds out. So Pablo put, you know, the Clippers, or the NBA rather, on the Clippers' tail. During the investigation, though, and this is what's been fascinating to me, during this investigation, several members within the Clippers organization lied to investigators. And it was found out that they were lying to investigators. Yet instead of the punishment getting more severe as a result of the lies, they walked some of the punishment back. I view it as a slap on the wrist. Nothing more than a slap on the wrist. In the ESPN article summarizing what happened with this, they divulged that Lawrence Frank snitching, and essentially that's what he did, Lawrence Frank, the president of basketball ops for the Clippers, he was very cooperative with investigators. And because of that, his punishment was less. The blow was lessened for Lawrence Frank because of his cooperation with the investigators. And essentially, he not only lessened the blow for himself, but I believe he in turn lessened the blow for the Los Angeles Clippers as well. Like, that's the reality here. Everyone else got year-long suspension. Steve Ballmer, year-long suspension. You had the president of business ops get a year-long suspension in Jillian Zucker. Yet Lawrence Frank gets 6 months. Why? Because Lawrence Frank gave them key information to ensure that they had all their I's dotted and T's crossed when this punishment was levied out, when this investigation concluded. Lawrence Frank saved the day and himself. This is why I say Adam Silver and company are full of doo-doo. Lawrence Frank is the president of basketball operations, correct? His primary function as the president of basketball ops, free agency, the draft, contracts. This 6 month suspension would have him out of the organization past the trade deadline coming up in February, but it would allow him, and this is where it's like, holy hell, it would allow him to return in time for the 2027 draft where the Clippers have a first round pick. Put a bookmark in this real quick. I mentioned the Clippers, the big piece of this punishment is that they were docked, supposed to be docked five consecutive first round picks. Why are we waiting until 2029 to begin to dock the Clippers for their picks? I guarantee you, if I go run Steve Ballmer over with an SUV and I get convicted, they're not going to wait 3 years to sentence me or 3 years for my sentencing to begin. It's not how that world works. So why the Clippers get to wait until 2029 before they start forfeiting picks is beyond me. But Lawrence Frank, due to his snitching, will be allowed to participate in the draft with the Clippers. And then he also will be back in time for free agency, where the Clippers are expected to have over $50 million in cap space. So is this really a punishment? That's what I can't help but go back to. Is this really a punishment? I don't believe it is. I believe Adam Silver did a, hey, I got you, Slow. Hey, don't even worry about it. I got you. I feel Adam Silver's pulling the okey-doke right now. And when you come out and the headline says 5 first round picks docked, it gets everyone's attention immediately, doesn't it? That's the first thing that people think about. The first thing that people notice when this punishment is made public is, damn! Imagine in football you got docked 5 first round picks. That would be like, that's why football and basketball are just two different sports. I don't even know if Roger Goodell had the stones to do it. You might as well just tell the GM at the time, just go ahead and quit. Because if you're not going to be able to pick in the first round for 5 consecutive years, you're going to set your franchise back. You're going to get fired. You might as well just quit. You're going to be able to put a good team together. But obviously the NBA is a lot different. So instead of 5 first-round picks, I would have docked them 7 first-round picks, especially if you knew you were going to give them 2 first back for the Kawhi trade. Can't believe it, dog. Kawhi, stupid-ass Uncle Dennis. I hope everybody out there has learned a lesson from this. Don't let your greedy-ass aunties, uncles, grandmothers, sisters, brothers, don't let them get involved in your business affairs. All this is because Uncle Dennis is greedy. Uncle Dennis wanted a little bit of change up underneath the table. So they decided to act a fool, and now Kawhi's got to pay back $700,000. At least his contract's still guaranteed, though. At least the money's still there. At least he's going to get to play basketball this year for a winning organization. They should have trapped his ass. They should have made him stay right in Los Angeles and suffer. Play with Darius Garland. I couldn't believe it, man. Kawhi just, I don't know. He seems like he's a schemer.
1: Honestly, this should have been, a real punishment would have been that the NBA forces him to play games.
0: Yeah, right, literally. Knowing his injury track record, man. I can't believe that this one was dropped today. I thought the NBA would do it as like a Friday news dump. Shout out to them for dropping it on a Wednesday, I guess. Day before college football season starts. Day before week one of college football, they dropped this. Fact that the trade's going through. I think that's probably the most egregious piece in all of this, is the fact that the trade's going through. Because essentially the biggest, stiffest part of the punishment is for not, because it's not really 5 first-round picks. It's 3. Embarrassing. We wrap up the show the same way each and every night here on Westwood One Sports Center. Guy Denton Day puts the show to bed. I am eager to know what you got for us tonight, man, because this is it's been a night here on Westwood One Sports Night.
1: It has. It usually always is. We're clarifying Burnergate in the NFL. We'll do it next.
2: College football is back. The pageantry, the pride, the passion. Will Arch Manning live up to the hype? And what will Lane Kiffin's first season at LSU look like? Tons of questions with answers coming fast. Westwood One Sports.
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0: This is Linnell Willingham here on Westwood One Sports Night. One final segment to go. If it ever goes bad for me as a sports radio host, big voice guy, know that I'm coming for your bag. We wrap the show up the same way each and every night. Your Denton Day puts the show to bed. I can only imagine what he's got in store for us tonight.
1: So I'm sure you have seen the most recent Burnergate accusations in the NFL. In the event where you or any of our listeners have not, there was a set of circumstances that took place this week where Tua Tagovailoa posted a photo of himself on his Instagram. And then immediately under posting the photo of himself was a comment from Tua Tagovailoa saying, "We are so proud of you. You got this." So it came from the same account that posted the photo. And immediately, everyone jumps to the conclusion that Tua Tagovailoa has a burner account. And he's going around saying nice things about himself on this miscellaneous, mysterious account, maybe fueling the Tuanon. The Tuanon is his, like, fan group. Odd name. I didn't choose it. Don't get mad at me.
0: Tua's Anonymous.
1: Well, we now know who is responsible for Burnergate. It's his wife. She's clarified, saying that she did not switch her Instagram accounts before commenting on the picture of her husband, then clarifying and stating that Tua does not use social media. And this is a learning point.
0: I hate that lie. I'm sorry, Denton. Anyone that lies and says they don't use social, you're a liar. Oliver, cat's out of the bag. I think you've been lying about Twitter.
1: Yeah, Oliver says he doesn't use social media. See, we stand on opposite ends of this. I think people very much overestimate the amount of athletes that fully control their own social media.
0: Yeah. Like, dude, with all the treatment and things that they get, what do you think they're doing when they're in the damn hyperbaric chamber? They're scrolling, guys.
1: I think most of these dudes, I think they ain't on it. I think they got people that are posting for them.
0: Especially the younger athletes, bro. You got to think, like, they're us, dude.
1: Yeah, but Tua ain't that young.
0: Tua's not that young.
1: Like, Tua ain't on social media. Like, I fully, when she says he ain't on social media, he ain't on social media. Kevin Durant, social media. Steph Curry, social media.
0: I don't think Steph's on it.
1: Nah, he said that he would check Twitter during halftime and games.
0: What a loser. But no, like, the days of, like, and this is where, like, all the old heads out there hate this because, you know, quarterback is supposed to be a position that, you know, is handled with such honor and grace. Man, today's quarterbacks are going to have the new upcoming generation of quarterbacks are going to have different hobbies, different things that they like to do in their spare time than at Tom Brady and Peyton Manning. That's why during the pre-draft, people were getting all pissy and making it seem like it was a big deal that, I'm going to use Shador Sanders as an example, making it a big deal that Shador wanted to stream and rap in his free time. Who the hell cares? Like, the kid's supposed to work out 24 hours a day, 7 days a week.
1: Speaking of rapping, how about Tom Hardy putting the pen to work?
0: You're going to have to run that by me again. Tom who?
1: Tom Hardy, very famous actor, played Bane in The Dark Knight. Very British. Jacked. But he's a rapper. He did an album with Czarface. He's on a track with Method Man.
0: Is that Czarface like a doppelganger for Scarface?
1: Yeah, just a hip-hop situation.
0: Hip-hop name. Okay.
1: Yeah, going on over there. This didn't come across your timeline?
0: No.
1: See, you have too much terrible music that comes across your timeline. You don't have room for the good stuff.
0: By the way, since you want to make a remark about terrible music, I did bookmark a factual tweet earlier, and that tweet was Drake's Iceman becomes his longest leading number one album on the R&B hip hop chart via Billboard.
1: R&B and hip hop, because it's not real rap. Gotcha.
0: You know what, man?
1: Are you going to be a country fan now? You just follow your goat everywhere? Now he's doing country music?
0: Well, I actually think that he's long overdue for a country crossover. He's got, like, a talented voice. I think he would sound awesome doing country. If you're not going to acknowledge that, like, he's not a good rapper.
1: Which he's not. You know, that's why you stuff. Like, I don't understand how we keep doing this.
0: In my head, when I asked that, I knew that you were going to rebuttal with he's not.
1: He makes fine music. Not for me, but...
0: When you say fine...
1: He makes music the way like Kanye makes music. Kanye doesn't write his own raps either. That's why I'm so mad at Pusha T. His ghostwriter left.
0: Yeah, no, yeah. Your disrespect for Drake is like, it needs to be studied.
1: What do you mean?
0: Honestly.
1: I think you just, you love him too much. Like, I think you just love the fact that he is number one. I don't think you actually love him.
0: Oh, so now you think I'm just some fair-weather rap fan.
1: Yeah.
0: Well, I'm not, Denton. I'm not. I am a huge fan of Dwayne Michael Carter, the greatest rapper of all time. The Drake Toll Show comes up next. What up, Drake?
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0: Linnell Willingham rocking out with you as we get you up to 3 a.m. Eastern Time. Top story tonight in the world of sports is out of the NBA. After an 8+ month investigation, we finally have a punishment and some answers into the NBA's investigation into the Clippers. Kawhi Leonard and their owner, Steve Ballmer, they were alleged of circumventing the cap to pay Kawhi Leonard. And the punishment that was levied out today by Adam Silver and the association, we'll get to that coming up here momentarily. But I guess just on its surface, my initial reaction to seeing the headline itself that the Clippers are going to be facing this massive punishment, was it worth it? Was it worth it if you're the LA Clippers? Was it worth it? You did this. You tried to circumvent the cap to build what you thought was going to be a powerhouse in the Western Conference. Obviously, the Clippers have been anything but that since Kawhi's arrival to La La Land. It just hasn't been the case. The other thing I initially thought about when I first saw the headline is that Pablo Torre is a bad mama jamma. That's a dub for Big J journalism, is what I would say. After Pablo Torre basically unearthed this whole thing, and there was speculation about how the NBA ultimately got wind of this. What we found out today in the 36-page summary of the investigation was that the investigation began immediately following the conclusion of a certain episode of Pablo Torre Finds Out. So basically, if it wasn't for Pablo Torre, the Clippers, Steve Ballmer, Kawhi would have got off scot-free. Makes me wonder, right? Do you think the NBA knew about this? And it's a situation where if Pablo Torre didn't out them publicly, they would have just let things fly under the radar. Is that a possibility in this situation? I can't help but think that it is. This is slimy. This is nasty. It's trifling with a capital T. But it's not surprising. It's not surprising, and here is why. I think, and this is maybe me just being a conspiracy theorist, but like, I am almost certain that other teams are paying players under the table, right? I'm pretty sure it's something that happens across the landscape of pro sports. Does it happen at this large of a scale? Probably not. I don't know if anyone's stupid enough or as stupid as Kawhi and Uncle Dennis to put a team's feet to the fire the way that they did, to ask for the brazen amounts that they did. It's crazy how we ultimately got here. Remember, a couple of weeks ago when we spoke about this, the NBA released a statement basically shooting down the credibility of investigative reporters Ramona Shelbourne, Baxter Holmes, and Don Van Atta. And they said at that time, when our investigation is concluded and wrapped up, you'll have all the details. We now have all the details, and I believe that the NBA owes an apology to Ramona Shelbourne, Don Van Atta, and Baxter Holmes. Without a shadow of a doubt, they owe them an apology. They do. Those of you that are just now joining us, here's the skinny in terms of what happened. The NBA today announced their punishment for the Los Angeles Clippers and basically announced that, hey, we did find you guilty for violating salary cap circumvention rules in this case involving Kawhi Leonard. The NBA released a statement today. They said after a near year-long investigation, they found a pattern of misconduct and multiple significant rules violations by the Clippers organization. A prior offender of the salary cap circumvention rules. I want to double click on that piece for a second. The NBA is telling you that, hey, Clippers are a repeat offender here. This ain't their first time getting caught with their hand in the cookie jar. It's not. If this is your second time getting caught, you should get the hammer put down on you. You should get the hammer put down on you. Just like in life. A lot of y'all out there probably got kids. When your kid disobeys you for the first time, you give him a little tap on the hand. It ain't nothing too severe. You might yell. But that second time, you had a lot less patience for BS. Right? Which is why, to me, the fact that Adam Silver gave out this cupcake, sweetheart-ass punishment, despite knowing this is their second time violating this rule, it's a joke. It is an absolute joke. A damn near year-long investigation for Adam Silver in the NBA to give out this BS-ass punishment. Adam Silver can't be taken seriously as a commissioner based off of the punishments that he levied out to Kawhi and the Clippers. Argue with somebody you love. Hopefully that's me. That's the reality of it. He cannot be taken seriously. How the hell does Kawhi Leonard, who clearly was found guilty in this situation, there are several smoking guns that lead back to the Clippers, that lead back to Kawhi and Uncle Dennis and Steve Ballmer and Lawrence Frank. The NBA's got all the evidence you could have. Yet Kawhi doesn't get a suspension. Yet Kawhi doesn't have his contract voided. All he gets is a measly-ass $700,000 fine. I know there's somebody out there working hard on that overnight shift saying, $700,000, brother, that's a pretty big fine. Small thing to a giant, baby. It's a small thing to a giant. Kawhi and Uncle Dennis' ass are swimming in it. Swimming in it. So no, a $700,000 fine isn't enough for Kawhi Leonard. And the embarrassing piece about all of this for the NBA, the piece that's the most disgusting to me, there was precedent. There was precedent for a case like this. Joe Smith, back in 2000, had his contract voided, his bird rights were vacated, and if I'm not mistaken, he was suspended for the entirety of the 2000 season. So for the Clippers to be repeat offenders in this and still get a sweetheart deal cut by the NBA, cut by Adam Silver, it makes me question the legitimacy of the investigation. The other piece of this that is mind-numbing, that is head-scratching, is the piece of news that we got earlier from ESPN NBA insider Shams Charania. One thing that always had been in doubt since this investigation took place was whether or not that trade between Toronto and L.A. would actually go through or not. Shams Charania of ESPN gave us the answer to that million-dollar question.
1: Well, Amina, his contract was not voided. He was not suspended. So all systems are a go. Everything is on track for Kawhi Leonard to be traded now to the Toronto Raptors. This was the last piece of information the Raptors were waiting on for this investigation to conclude, to go forward with the trade. The full expectation around the Raptors and around Kawhi Leonard in the league is that this trade will be going through in the next few days.
0: So despite getting caught red-handed, Kawhi essentially gets rewarded with this trade going through still. And the Clippers essentially being rewarded as well with the trade going through. Here is why. Adam Silver, as a part of the punishment for the Los Angeles Clippers, the Clippers forced to forfeit five straight first-round draft picks from the year 2029 to the year 2033. why is it a big deal that this Raptors trade went through? As a result of the Raptors trade, the Clippers will receive draft picks in 2031 and 2033. So essentially, Adam Silver did not strip or force the Clippers to forfeit 5 first-round draft picks. It was only 3. How are we supposed to take you serious as a league? How are we supposed to respect you as an authority if you're not going to be consistent? That's the sad part about all of this. The NBA did their job here in terms of the investigation. But I believe, like I said a moment ago, the more and more I think about this, the more and more I believe within my heart of hearts that Adam Silver and the NBA never wanted to conduct this investigation. They never wanted to conduct this investigation. And the only reason that it's being conducted is because of Pablo Torre. If it was not for Pablo Torre, this would not be on the NBA's desk. It wouldn't. It would have flew right under the radar. Because as I continue to say, I believe this behavior happens elsewhere across pro sports, specifically in the NBA. I believe it does. But when Pablo Torre provides the smoking gun to the NBA and divulges the details that he did, the NBA can't just sit on his hands and turn a blind eye. They had to do something. The punishment that we saw levied out today from the NBA, even though it wasn't severe enough, from my vantage point, they had to levy out this punishment. Because if they didn't, they look like frauds. Here's the irony in all of it. They still look like frauds, despite levying out the punishment. They're in a lose-lose situation with this. That alien-faced dweeb Adam Silver, grow a pair. Get some backbone, pal. Jeez. But this is what I said earlier, and it's like, dude, I don't know what the solution is. He works for the owners. So, of course, he's not going to punish them and hold them as accountable as he can. That's not in Adam Silver's best interest. It's not in Adam Silver's best interest to hold the NBA and its owners accountable. It's not. They're the ones that cut his checks. You hold them accountable, you may not have a job soon. It's the reality of it, guys. It's sad that we've gotten here. I feel bad. I feel bad, essentially, for Steve Ballmer. Why do I feel bad for Steve Ballmer? Because Pablo Torre snitched on him. That's why I feel bad for Steve Ballmer. Should Pablo Torre be getting heat in this situation? Or is everyone okay with this form of snitching? And I don't believe in snitching. Like, snitching is a phrase that was created. When I say I don't believe in snitching, let me retrace my steps. When I say I don't believe in snitching, like, man, you got to do what you got to do to get justice, right? Firm believer in that. In this situation, though, I don't think Pablo was snitching because he has it out for the Clippers. Pablo was snitching because Pablo wants that sack. Pablo wants that cream. Cash rules everything around me. He wants the bag. And guess what this investigation did? Guess what him unearthing this story did? It got him the bag. Exclusive partnership with The Athletic. I know Pablo Torre finds out it's going to make his way to Netflix before we know it. If it's not already on Netflix, by the way. Imagine Pablo Torre and chilling. I can't believe it, though. I thought when this punishment came out, I was going to be like, oh my God, the Clippers! They got punished 5 first-round picks. Can I ask this million-dollar question? why is it not effective immediately? Why are they not getting docked of the picks until 2029? In the real world, when you commit a crime –

believe that Adam Silver in his decision making right now as commissioner is so horrendous that the local courts should take away the governing power that Adam Silver has. This was such a piss poor use of judgment to me. And maybe I'm overstating it. Maybe I'm exaggerating. Maybe I'm geeked up about it. But no, I expected if the findings of Baxter Holmes and Don Van Natta and company were true, and according to that 36-page document, not only was their findings true, they didn't even have all of the details. The Clippers in this situation, guys, lied to the investigators on multiple occasions. They flat out lied. Could you imagine? You commit a crime, let's say you rob a bank, and it goes under the radar. But then Linnell and D-A get on Westwood One Sports Night and say, you know what? There's this guy out there who robbed a bank, and now people are on your case. And then the damn FBI shows up at your door. It would behoove you to act as if you don't know why they're there. You know. You get it. I'm totally stunned, though, that this is the punishment that was levied out. I thought we were going to see Kawhi's contract get voided. I thought the trade ultimately wasn't going to go through. The fact that they lied to the investigators during this and still got off with a sweet punishment is beyond me. One of the biggest saviors of this situation. If you're a Clipper fan out there and you're looking for somebody to thank, if you're a Raptor fan out there for that matter, and you're looking for someone to thank, look no further than the president of basketball operations for the Clippers, Lawrence Frank. His snitching essentially lessened the blow for himself and essentially the Clippers. And to me, that is total BS. His snitching ultimately lessened the blow. How? He saved the day. The suspension that was levied out by the NBA to Lawrence Frank is a 6-month suspension that will allow him to return in time for the 2027 draft, where the Clippers have a first-round pick. He also would be back in charge for free agency 2027, where the Clippers are going to have upwards of $50 million in cap space. I mean, I don't know how else to put it. Adam Silver in the NBA giving the Clippers, to me, a sweetheart deal. A sweetheart deal. It's BS as far as I'm concerned. This is a horrible look for the NBA. A black eye. And to me, they cannot be trusted. What's even more disgusting about all of this is despite the overwhelming mountain of evidence, the Clippers are still not accepting fault in this situation. That's the nasty part about it. 310-840-4910 is the number here on Westwood One Sports. And I want to open up the phones on this. First and foremost, do you believe the punishment was fair that Adam Silver levied out? Should Kawhi have been suspended for this? And then the biggest thing to me is this. Should the NBA have allowed this trade to still go through despite all of the evidence that they have? Your calls, plus we'll dive in to the relationship of Uncle Dennis and the Clippers next here on Westwood One Sports Night. The wait is over. 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
1: 310-840-4910, the number here on Westwood One Sports Tonight. Youngest in charge, getting you up to 3 a.m. Eastern time. We officially have a verdict when it comes to the NBA and their punishment levied down on the L.A. Clippers as a result of the Clippers circumventing the salary cap. The NBA found that the Clippers were indeed guilty of circumventing the salary cap for star Kawhi Leonard. And the 36-page summary that was dropped gives you all the details of this. And there are a couple of key parties in this that were very stupid. Steve Ballmer was an idiot throughout the course of this process. President of Basketball Operations Lawrence Frank was a certified jackass during this situation. Their president of business operations, Gillian Zucker, lied to investigators, misled investigators. Stupidity. You know who else acted a damn fool throughout the process? I don't know how they acted throughout the investigation and how cooperative they were, but Uncle Dennis, Dennis Robertson, the uncle of Kawhi Leonard, he was honestly the driving force behind this happening. The Clippers ended up being punished also for failing to report improper solicitations for income opportunities made by Uncle Dennis. And Kawhi, through Uncle Dennis, was found to have pressured the Clips into these arrangements. Yet Kawhi only receiving a $700,000 fine and is free to go to the Toronto Raptors. 310-840-4910 is the number. Is the punishment that's been levied out by the NBA, one, is it fair? And then the other piece of this, should the NBA have allowed this trade to go through between the Los Angeles Clippers and the Toronto Raptors? In terms of the specific details of the punishment, if you're just getting the opportunity to join us here tonight on Westwood One Sports Night, the Clippers forced to forfeit five consecutive first-round picks beginning, and this is the key caveat here, which I think is total BS, that doesn't start till 2029, man. It's 2026. They're not going to have to forfeit draft picks until 2029, guys. They've got 2 years to deal with this, which I don't understand for the life of me. Why in the hell are they not being stripped of draft capital immediately? Why are they not being stripped of draft capital immediately? You know what I just thought in real time? Maybe they're not being stripped of draft capital in real time because of the trade. No? Has nothing to do with it. I'm reaching when I say that, probably. It's another example of Adam Silver doing a favor for his boss. Adam Silver is run by the owners. So to think that there was going to be some severe fine and punishment levied out was always a pipe dream from my vantage point. But now that we have the actual details, you can see where, like, yeah, we tried to levy out a punishment and be serious about this, but we can't. You're not docking and stripping them of picks until 2029. And then Lawrence Frank only being suspended 6 months to me is fascinating. President of Basketball Ops Gillian Zucker receiving a 1 year suspension. Steve Ballmer receiving a 1 year suspension. Yet Lawrence Frank only suspended for 6 months. And according to the 26-page document, the only reason that Lawrence Frank is being suspended 6 months and not a year is because he cooperated during an investigation where everybody and their mothers chose not to cooperate and chose to be shady and lie. The NBA rewarded Lawrence Frank for his good-spirited cooperation.
0: It's America, baby. Take a plea deal.
1: This isn't real life, though. This is sports.
0: Yeah, but
1: you'd be able to take a plea deal in the NBA.
0: A billion-dollar situation here. You'd be like, "Hey, you tell us something, and we gonna be nice to you." I don't understand though how he's gonna go back and look at his boss
1: after snitching.
0: Steve Ballmer, can you snitch on a billionaire? I don't think billionaires have the right to be. Oh, he snitched. No, if you're a billionaire acting up, you're acting up. You're more of a villain than a guy snitching.
1: I mean, he snitched talking about Lawrence Frank. I see why Steve Ballmer would be pissed. Maybe it was, and we don't know the exact details of this yet. I think the snitching of Lawrence Frank ultimately allowed the investigators to find out that Gillian Zucker was lying. I think it's all connected and intertwined. And the biggest snitch of them all here is Pablo Torre.
0: That's journalism.
1: Yeah. Is it, though, or is it snitching?
0: It's journalism. No, it's journalism.
1: It's journalism.
0: The funny thing is the NBA didn't need Lawrence Frank. Like they didn't need anyone to say anything. Pablo Torre ironed this thing out beautifully. And he basically hand-gave them all of the documents, and then the NBA sat on their hands for nearly a full calendar year before they came to this decision.
1: To their credit, they had to corroborate the evidence. I totally get that. I understand not wanting to just trust and go off of the merit of Pablo Torre, who, moving forward, is probably the most credible journalist in America. It's all fascinating to me that we got to this point. It's fascinating to me that this is the actual punishment. Am I overreacting to the punishment? 310-840-4910 is the number. Do you believe that the punishment levied down by the NBA is, one, fair? And then, should the trade between the Clippers and the Raptors been allowed to go through? The reason why I'm saying no to that question is because a part of the punishment is the Clippers have to forfeit 5 consecutive first-round picks. As a result of the trade, they get to pocket 2 first-round picks, meaning they're only going to be stripped of 3 picks. And they're not going to be consecutively either. So that's where it's like, this situation is stupid. And as I led off the show saying, man, Adam Silver, that alien face Bama, I mean, it's a total black eye for him in the NBA. He should have his ability to govern the league stripped away from him after this situation. It is not a good look. And clearly there's some favoritism being shown. You have a smoking gun here. Yet you didn't drop the hammer. 310-840-4910 is the number. If you're just now joining us, the NBA and Commissioner Silver officially levying down their punishment to the LA Clippers after they found them guilty of circumventing the cap for star Kawhi Leonard, a $30 million fine levied out to the organization. Their owner, Steve Ballmer, suspended a year. Their president of basketball ops, Lawrence Frank, suspended 6 months. And the Clippers are going to have to forfeit 5 consecutive first-round picks beginning in 2029. And then Kawhi Leonard, the only thing Kawhi has got to deal with is he's got to pay the league $700,000. Is the punishment that was levied down by the NBA, one, is it fair? And then should the NBA have allowed this trade to go through between the Raptors and the Los Angeles Clippers? 310-840-4910. TJ is in Detroit. What's going on, TJ?
2: Listen to this. So a year ago, to the date, Pablo Torre literally predicted this. He said once he is outing Kawhi in the Clippers organization, he is coming for the New York Knicks and Jalen Brunson. And it's not the first time that he's predicted something far beyond it actually happened. So I think on top of the gambling allegations with all the stuff with basketball right now, I think we're going to see something far more worse coming down this road. And it's not just Kawhi.
1: Do you think this is the tip of the iceberg?
2: I really do. because Pablo Torre, he's done his research, and a lot of podcasts from previous players have trashed him and basically talked down on him. And now that I think about it, this might affect him as well. So far, Pablo has been right about everything that he has put out there. Well, mostly everything, 80%. And that's more than these sports journalists are reporting.
1: That's the crazy part about it. It's just how accurate he was in his reporting, man. I appreciate the call. 310-840-4910 is the number. We have the details of the punishment levied out from the NBA to the Clippers and Kawhi Leonard. Is the punishment fair, first and foremost? And then should Commissioner Silver have allowed the deal to go through between the Raptors and the Los Angeles Clippers? 310-840-4910 is the number. If you're just joining us, the punishment for the Clippers, 5 consecutive first-round picks have to be forfeited, a $30 million fine, Steve Ballmer suspended a year, Lawrence Frank, the president of basketball ops, suspended a year, their president of business operations, Gillian Zucker, suspended a year without pay, and then Kawhi Leonard must pay the league $700,000. He's still going to get traded, though, to the Toronto Raptors, and as a result of that, the Clippers will get a 2031 first and a 2033 first. 310-840-4910. Is the punishment fair, and should the NBA have allowed this trade to go through in the first place? Your calls next here on What's Up One Sports Night.
3: 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The pageantry, the pride, the passion. Will Arch Manning live up to the hype? And what will Lane Kiffin's first season at LSU look like? Tons of questions with answers coming fast. Westwood One Sports.
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0: Big voice guy, youngest in charge, Linnell Willingham, kicking it to you as we get you up to 3 a.m. Eastern time. We're going to get back into the National Football League coming up in about 15 minutes. A quarterback from the class of 2023 telling his team, no, I don't want the bag. We'll give you the details on that coming up in about 15 minutes. Appreciate you all being here, though, man. However you choose to do so, you can lock in with one of our over 200-plus affiliates out there nationwide on the AM-FM dial. You can hit us up on YouTube. Just search Westwood One Sports Night. What we're chewing on right now is this. After a near year-long investigation from the NBA into the Clippers and Steve Ballmer and whether or not they were circumventing the cap for Kawhi Leonard, after that investigation wrapped up, we now have the punishment that's going to be levied out to the Clippers, forced to forfeit five consecutive first-round picks starting in 2029, a $30 million fine for the organization, owner Steve Ballmer suspended a year, president of business ops Gillian Zucker suspended for a year, president of basketball ops Lawrence Frank suspended for 6 months, and then Kawhi must pay the league $700,000. I believe the punishment that Adam Silver levied down, it's an embarrassment for the NBA, and he can't be taken seriously as a commissioner based off of the punishment that he levied out to the Clippers as well as Kawhi Leonard. From your vantage point, knowing what you know and hearing what we've told you all here tonight, is the punishment fair that Adam Silver levied out? And then should the trade between the Clippers and Raptors be allowed to go through? 310-840-4910. Nick is in Houston. What's up, Nick?
1: What's up, guys? Yeah, does the punishment fit the crime? It's a brutal thing to wrap your head around, because the crime in itself, I'm not sure how often this just happens anyway. Are we just catching wind of some of this for the first time in the recent history, or is this something that happens consistently? That being said, this time it was caught. There's a smoking gun. What do we do about it? How do we feel about it? It just begs the question about the whole ethics behind even having a cap. These athletes are at their prime of their careers, and if they are willing to do something that colors outside of the lines, I'm not even sure how upset me or any individual could really be at that. I'm just kind of wondering what you guys think about that perspective.
0: I'm not going to say I'm upset at anybody. I think Kawhi is stupid as hell for trying this. He's too talented of a player. And it's literally one of the game's all-time greats, now having his reputation tarnished because he's being greedy trying to get extra cash. Like, it's silly. He didn't need to do it. It makes me assume that he's financially irresponsible, because, brother, you're already making millions on top of millions on top of millions. Why do you need even more? I think it's a total bad look on Kawhi Leonard. I appreciate the call. As far as, is this the first time that this has happened? We had the situation back in the early 2000s, Joe Smith and the T-Wolves. And in that situation, which we've referenced several times tonight, Joe Smith had his contract voided, and I believe he was suspended for a year as well. So the fact that Kawhi Leonard escaped this with no suspension, it's head-scratching, to say the least, man. I couldn't believe it. And then the trade gets pushed through. So basically, the five first-round picks is supposed to be this big. That's the headline of the punishment. It's five first given up. Yet you allowed the trade to go through, awarding them two first-round picks.
2: I don't think David Stern was perfect. In fact, I think there's a lot of flaws that he had in his rule of the NBA. But sometimes a situation like this does make you miss the iron fist that he ruled with. Because right now, Adam Silver is ruling with a pizza party.
0: I mean, it's embarrassing, dude. And the biggest stain on David Stern's reputation was probably like not letting that Kobe trade go through, or not letting the Chris Paul trade rather go through that would have teamed those two up back in the day. I think that's probably his biggest blemish. But outside of that, man, I don't know. And I want to give Adam Silver the benefit of the doubt, dog. I do. I think the league is in a great spot. I think they're continuing to make money. I don't know, man. This is a awful look for the NBA, and I think we're at a point now where we have to seriously question, hey, is Adam Silver fit for the job?
2: Never wrong, just early. I've been screaming this from the mountaintops. No is the answer to that. He's really good at expanding the NBA from an international standpoint, but honestly, it's basketball. It's pretty easy. It's a pretty easy sell, right? That's like selling water to somebody who's been stuck in the desert for a week. They're going to buy it pretty quickly because they want it. That's the only thing that he's done. Just becoming a billion-dollar operation and rising the cap, well, anyone's going to do that. You're the NBA, for crying out loud.
0: Yeah.
2: So I have a question for you, because I think this is actually far more important. Not long-term, but it's far more interesting. What do they do with the picks?
0: The picks that the Clippers are not going to have?
2: What do they do with them? Because there's some creative ways. Well, there's some creative ways that they could make some things very interesting. Hey, winner of the NBA Cup, you get a first-round pick. We got an open one.
0: Wow.
2: Hey, you want to win the dunk contest for your team? Team gets first-round pick. All of a sudden, the dunk contest has some superstars in it. Has some players that average more than 4.3 points a game in it.
0: You just unearthed something that may run wild. What about giving the NBA Cup winner the first round pick?
2: All of a sudden,
0: they don't have to just delete it.
2: No, you have this thing that people will clearly go to bat for. I mean, I don't know how many drafts are going to be in years to come the same way that this year's NBA draft was, but we had known for years that the 2026 NBA draft was so unbelievably highly sought after that teams would give anything just to get as many first-round picks or a first-round pick. So what happens if in like 2032, you know, such and such's son ends up being a stud and everybody wants it? Hey, go fight for the NBA Cup. Get a first-round pick and pop it right at the end of the lottery.
0: I think that is fascinating. 310-840-4910. Clippers are going to get stripped of five consecutive first-round picks beginning in 2029. What should the NBA do with the pick? Should they just have it float into the ether? Or should they have the winner of the NBA Cup get awarded that first-round pick that would have belonged to the Clippers? Should they have the dunk contest be more incentivized, saying, hey, look at us. If you have a member of your team that participates in this thing and he wins, guess what? You get the first-round pick. Same thing for the three-point contest. Hey, you win and your team gets the pick. That would be fascinating. But Adam Silver's got his head too far up his ass to think about something like that. What a brilliant idea.
2: I mean, you got to break the fourth wall a little bit. You got to have a little bit of self-deprecation. Hey, this bad thing happened. What is the best that we can make out of the bad thing without just throwing the first-round pick away?
0: Because that's essentially what's happening here. Is they're trying to just burn the pick away and have it float into the ether like it never existed. I think the idea of having teams compete for it is brilliant. Brilliant. And the NBA Cup, something that they're pushing. They got TV rights deals involving it. They're pushing it hard. They want participation, and they want the give-a-damn level to be high about it. You make the winner of the NBA Cup receive a first-round pick, I guarantee you the games will be a little better. Now, to the NBA's credit, the NBA Cup games have been competitive. They have been. 310-840-4910 is the number here on Westwood One Sports Night. The Clippers officially finding out their fate after the NBA levied out a punishment that strips them of five first-round picks in consecutive years. $30 million fine to the organization. Their owner, Steve Ballmer, suspended for a calendar year. President of Business Ops, Jillian Zucker, suspended for a year. And then their president of basketball operations, Lawrence Frank, suspended for a half a season. Kawhi Leonard ducks the suspension, doesn't get his contract voided, but is asked to return $700,000 to the NBA. That's the punishment. Question is this at 310-840-4910. Is the punishment legitimate? Is it fair? And then with the pick picks that are going to be sacrificed and forfeited by the Clippers. What should the NBA do with it? Your calls next here on Westwood One Sports Night.
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1: We're going to get back into the National Football League coming up here momentarily on Westwood One Sports. Now, youngest in charge, Linnell Willingham, getting you up to 3 a.m. Eastern time. What a show it has been, man. We're officially 1 week away from the start of the National Football League season. Massive, massive weekend coming up in college football. Clemson LSU, the game that everyone's got under the microscope. I'm eager for the matchup that we got coming up on Monday night to wrap up week number one of the regular season, or the matchup that we have rather coming up on Sunday night rather, between Louisville and Ole Miss. Super duper excited for that. Ole Miss, I think I'm a little bit more bullish on the Rebels than everyone else is because I'm a mark for one Trinidad Chambliss. We'll talk a little bit of college football before we get out of here as well. Coach Prime and the Buffaloes in action tomorrow night as well. So we'll take a peek at Colorado and Georgia Tech as well. 310-840-4910. Kawhi Leonard and the Clippers finding out their fate after a near year-long investigation. The NBA levying out some pretty big punishments. I say that facetiously. I don't feel like Adam Silver and company did a good enough job levying out punishments. I don't think that the punishment deters the behavior. You know what I'm saying? I don't think the punishment from Adam Silver would stop another team from participating in what the Clippers did, man. And Pablo Torre, damn it. If it wasn't for Pablo Torre, this doesn't happen. I am convinced of it. If it wasn't for Pablo Torre bringing this to the NBA's attention, this thing never gets investigated. 36-page summary of the investigation released earlier today, and in that summary, it was divulged that, yeah, after the Pablo Torre episode, we got on this thing immediately. The punishment that was levied out is what, to me, is very much under question. Clippers stripped of 5 consecutive first-round picks starting in 2029. $30 million fine. Kawhi not going to get a suspension, not going to have his contract voided, but he's going to have to pay $700K to the league. This trade with the Raptors also going through, which to me kind of takes away from the severity of the punishment of stripping the Clippers of 5 first-round picks, because in that Raptors deal, what does LA get in return? 2 first-round picks. Do you think the punishment being levied out from the NBA is fair? And then should the NBA have allowed this trade to go through? 310-840-4910. Eric is in Louisville. What's up, Eric? That stuff. Let's get into the NFL here while we got a second. I do want to double-click on the Kawhi thing in the final hour of power, because Denton came up with something that, I mean, literally knocked my socks off. And I'm almost, you know how when you hear a good idea and then you think the good idea is, like, realistic? If it doesn't happen, if Denton's idea doesn't come to fruition and Adam Silver and company don't decide to have teams play for that first-round pick, I'd be highly disappointed. What a great idea. And then you're adding incentive to the NBA Cup, which otherwise has zero incentive to it. So I'm on board for it. NFL season gets underway in 6 days. Wednesday night football, Seahawks, Patriots, a rematch of the Super Bowl. The NFL season is going to be fun. And this offseason has been fun. There's been plenty of drama, plenty of storylines. We had the Mike Vrabel, Diana Russini situation. We had, the situation in the Giants with Mr. Tisch. It's been an eventful offseason, man. Josh Jacobs getting suspended, the Brandon Ayuk saga. So many different things and storylines to talk about this offseason. One storyline we've been paying close attention to is the extension possibilities for two quarterbacks drafted in 2023, Bryce Young of the Panthers and then C.J. Stroud of the Houston Texans. What I read earlier today, honestly, I didn't believe it at first. And as I sit here tonight on the show, with an hour and some change left to go. I still don't know if I believe it. Here's the report. The report is that C.J. Stroud, who is currently negotiating with the Texans on a long-term deal, the report is C.J. Stroud turned down an extension that would have comfortably put him in the $50 million per year club with the hopes of joining Dak Prescott in the $60 million per year club. If this report is true, and I want to reiterate that I am not 100% sure how true the report is, because no way. If this report is true, and C.J. Stroud has already turned down an extension from Houston that pays him $50 million annually, if his ass turned that down, he deserves whatever deal comes to him. If he decides to turn that deal down, he deserves whatever happens to him in 2026, he can't complain about it. First and foremost, a deal that pays C.J. Stroud $50 million annually, that would put him within the top 10, top 12 in terms of AAV in the NFL at the quarterback position. If you're C.J. Stroud, what do you think that you're worth, pal? What have you done in the NFL to garner a $60 million per year contract? I cannot believe. If I'm Nick Caserio, you better than me, Nick. I would have laughed at his ass. If I was Nick Caserio negotiating a contract with C.J. Stroud, and him and his camp came to the negotiating table asking for a deal that paid him $60 million annually, I would laugh his ass out. I would belly laugh at him. I would be in tears. What has he done to merit that? What has he done to earn that sort of deal? Nothing. Now, I'm not trying to take away his rookie year and what he accomplished. Not at all what I'm trying to do. $60 million annually? He wants to be essentially the highest paid quarterback in football. Pat Mahomes, with his 8-year extension that he signed, is making $63 million annually. Dak, second highest paid, making $60 million annually. Stafford, Jordan Love, Trevor Lawrence, Joe Burrow, Josh Allen, all tied at $55 million annually. Goff, 53, Purdy, 53, Herbert, 52.5, Lamar, 52, Hurts, 51, Watson, 46. If he would have got a deal that paid him $50 million annually, I think you take that. I don't know if that deal was actually offered to him, though. That is the thing that I keep going back to. I don't know if that was offered. But if it was, ladies and gentlemen, if it was, and C.J. Stroud turned it down, what a dumb, terrible decision. Not a smart move at all if you're C.J. Stroud. I don't know. Short of winning the Super Bowl, is there anything that C.J. Stroud could do to prove he's worth $60 million annually? I highly doubt it. I highly doubt it. Which is why I keep going back to the credibility of the report. And I'm not trying to poo-poo on the report. It's almost me trying to give Stroud the benefit of the doubt. I hope he's not this ignorant. C.J. Stroud, repped by David Mulugeta, if I'm not mistaken. Here's the crazy part about it. At least with C.J. Stroud asking for $60 million annually, I may have to do a lot of bending and twisting of arms, but I could at least talk you into that potentially, right? You couldn't talk me into paying Bryce Young $60 million annually. There's nothing you could do. You'd have to have a gun to my head to make me pay Bryce Young $60 million annually, and I may tell you to shoot me. Honestly, like, crazy that we've gotten here, though. I respect the confidence, I guess, of C.J. Stroud. This is a clear, strong example of betting on yourself. But, like, you got to be smart at the end of the day when it comes to betting on yourself. I believe he plays well this year. I believe he's able to bounce back. I believe he looks like the guy we saw in 2024 and 2023. That's the thing. Last year, he missed some games due to injury, had a concussion. I still don't think he was bad last year. Like 19 touchdowns to 8 picks. Not great. But I still don't believe he was bad last year. The thing that I really appreciated from C.J. Stroud last year, he took only 23 sacks. The year prior, he started 17 games. He took 52 sacks. His rookie year started just 15 games, took 38 sacks. He's got to get better at making plays off schedule. It's part of the reason why I'd have some hesitancy, right, to pay him $60 million annually, because I don't know how much he elevates guys around him. The reality is, though, I think Stroud should be more motivated to get a deal done than Houston. Like, if you're Houston, you feel like you're a quarterback away from being the best team in football. Legitimately. If you are the Houston Texans, you feel like you're quality quarterback play away from being considered the clear-cut best team in the NFL. You've got it going on defense. It's a historically good defense, one that's good enough to win a title. You're well-coached. You've got a super shrewd executive in Nick Caserio that drafts well. You've got a young up-and-coming star receiver in Nico Collins. I love the Houston Texans. I do. I love C.J. Stroud. I wonder how much longer this marriage lasts. Because if you're Houston, I think you have to be very, very diligent here. If you're Houston, you have to be very, very careful. Who is more important to your success? C.J. Stroud or the pieces around C.J. Stroud? Nico Collins, your defense, Dalton Schultz. If I'm Houston, man, I feel like, man, with as good of a supporting cast as we have to offer, I wouldn't be geeked up to pigeonhole myself into C.J. Stroud. I wouldn't. Do you want him to be the long-term answer for you? Of course you do. Of course you do. That's the best case scenario if you're Houston, is C.J. Stroud being your long-term answer at quarterback. But the reality is you're in a very unique window right now if you're Houston. And you're paying guys. You paid Lasseter. You paid Stingley. You paid Will Anderson. You're in a very unique window right now where your core is intact. All you need is a quarterback. All you need is a quarterback. And the moment you decide to break the bank for C.J. Stroud and pay him $50, $60 million annually, you take away from your ability to build up the rest of the roster around him, something that I think has been a big part and extremely instrumental to his success to start.
2: You know, you did bring up an interesting point. What does he have to do to reach whatever that number, that magic number? If they offered him a deal, let's just say it was 50, maybe it was 52, right? We'll say, hey, they offered him $52 million a year. And he says, I think I'm worth 58 or 60 or whatever it is, because there's a pretty big gap between Dak and whoever's second, right? What is the magic number that he needs to hit? Is there a magic number? Because if they win the Super Bowl, are they winning the Super Bowl because of C.J. Stroud? No.
1: That's what I'm saying here. So, like, Denton, this is so crazy because I believe in C.J. Stroud as a talent. The one thing that we haven't discussed all offseason when talking about Stroud is the dollar amount. We've all agreed that, yeah, they should pay him. Yeah, they should pay him. Once I hit a dollar amount, if he's asking for $60 million annually, the Houston Texans cannot do that. C.J. Stroud at this point has not shown anything to be worthy of a $60 million per year contract. He's asking to be one of the highest paid quarterbacks in football. His play hasn't warranted that to this point. And if you're Houston, you can't let your emotions influence your decision making here. You drafted CJ Stroud. You watched CJ Stroud grow up. You've watched him develop into a young man. Great. Might be time to move on. Because with as talented as his roster is, the Texans are a quarterback away from being the best team in the NFL. They are.
2: So they're like 12 dudes that are getting over $50 million. I want to go down this list, and you tell me if you would take C.J. Stroud or whichever quarterback it is. Is that fair?
1: Sure.
2: All right, we'll get the first one out of the way. Mahomes.
1: Mahomes. Take him, Mahomes.
2: Prescott at 60 a year.
1: Take him, Dak.
2: Well, those are the top two, the only two guys that have 60. At $55 million a year, Joe Burrow.
1: Taking Joe Burrow.
2: At 55, Josh Allen.
1: Taking Josh Allen.
2: At 55, Jordan Love.
1: I think they're even.
2: Okay, we'll push.

0: CJ Stroud.
1: Over Herbert?
0: Over Herbert, yeah. I think Herbert's a joke. His playoff performances have colored how I view him as a quarterback, yes.
2: Tough season when Stroud threw four interceptions, but I'll let you have that one. Lamar Jackson.
0: First playoff blunder of his career, though. This has been routine for Justin Herbert. Who was the last guy you just named?
2: Lamar Jackson.
0: Oh, well, come on. I mean, Lamar.
2: And then rounding out, this is the final guy that's making over 50 a year, Jalen Hurts.
0: God, that's tough. I'll probably go with Jalen Hurts.
2: That's your man, Jalen Hurts. I mean, those are the only guys, though. Like, you look down this, like, Deshaun's 46, but that's fake money because they were desperate. Daniel Jones is 44, and then, like, Darnold's 33.
0: Yeah.
2: Baker's 33. Like, he's turning down that kind of money. That's crazy.
0: When you rattle off these quarterbacks, it makes him look even more crazy. You're in this window. You're not in the window above it, for sure.
2: No.
0: You fall somewhere in between 12 and... He falls somewhere between 10 and 17 in terms of the best quarterbacks in football. Is that fair?
2: Yeah, I would say probably 12 and, you know, 12 and 18, something like that.
0: Some of these this or that's are interesting, too.
2: He feels a type of way because he knows there's a pretty good chance that four of the draft class immediately after him are going to be getting north of $50 million. I would say a pretty strong chance that all four of those dudes, Jaden Drake, Bo Nix, and Caleb Williams, if they have good years this year, they're all getting over $50 million.
0: How much do you go over 50, though, is the question. This is where, like, we have this conversation about, yeah, the salary cap's continuing to go up, but the cap, the contracts are going up at a higher rate than the cap is. That's the problem that exists right now. At what point, and I said this, Denton, about the wide receiver position. I don't believe there's ever going to be a time in the NFL where a wide receiver is worth $50 million annually. In Jamar Chase's deal, or Jackson Smith and Jigma's deal, rather, he just signed for $42 million on average.
2: Chase would be the one where I look at him and say,
0: 50, Denton, damn!
2: He is. He's the only one. He's not now. But when he gets to that time where the extension comes, because he's 26, he started a nice podcast. he's 26. Like, the time is coming when he's going to get another deal, and that's going to be probably 45, not 50. But he'd be the only one right now.
0: Who's next in line to get paid? Justin Jefferson is going to get paid before Jamar.
2: Yeah,
0: because he signed his deal a year earlier.
2: Yeah, he got paid before. He came out a year earlier. Jamar didn't play that final year at LSU, the COVID year, and then came out
0: AJ Brown's going to get paid. Amon-Ra's going to go to the table asking to get paid.
2: They ain't getting 50, though.
0: Chris Olave just got $31 million per this year.
2: Well, I'll tell you, the guy that's probably going to be the first wide receiver to get 50 is playing on Saturday this weekend.
0: Talking about Jeremiah Smith.
2: Yeah, I mean, Jeremiah Smith won that extension. Because, I mean, you think about it, if he lives up to what the hype is with him, and then given
0: I don't think he does. It's really, the expectations that they've set for this kid are out of this world. He might not even be the best wide receiver on his team.
2: He is.
0: Chris Henry Jr.
2: As a freshman.
0: It's going to be a star-studded freshman this year, if the quarterback can get him the damn ball. But I'm saying, to your point, yes, he's great. The expectations, though, that have been place for Jeremiah Smith are almost unattainable, if I'm being honest. But we'll see how it ultimately plays out. Health matters. 310-840-4910 is the number. CJ Stroud refusing a deal from Houston that would have put him in the $50 million per year club at the quarterback spot in hopes of getting a deal next offseason. North of $60 million per. Smart move for C.J. Stroud or a dumb move for C.J. Stroud? Plus, one of the blue bloods of college football making a pretty controversial decision this week. We'll give you the details on that next. This is Westwood One Sports Night. 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

0: Sports Night continues with the youngest in charge, Waddell Willingham, carrying you up to 3 a.m. Eastern Time. The next thing that we're about to get into, honestly, I've been debating. Oh God, I kicked the mic again. I've been debating all day as like whether or not I want to get into this or not. Because I don't want to be insensitive to the situation, but I also want to be very straightforward and leave no, you know, no gray area in terms of where I stand. This weekend, Penn State University is adding a new football exhibit. It's actually happening today. Today, Penn State is adding a new football exhibit deemed the Paterno Family Football Experience Room. And the exhibit is really the most notable, like, remembrance of Coach Paterno on the university, at the university. He was fired, obviously, during the 2011 season. And Joe Paterno died on January 22nd of 2012. And 6 months after his death, the university removed his statue that stood outside of Beaver Stadium. And really ever since, Penn State has been very wishy-washy in terms of, like, how do we recognize Joe Pa? In 2024, a trustee brought up the idea to name the field at Beaver Stadium after Joe Paterno, but then withdrew it. The following year, the university sold the naming rights to a Pennsylvania-based company called West Shore Home. Obviously, everyone knows what happened with Joe Paterno. Before we talk about what happened in the off-the-field stuff, on the field, greatest coach in the history of the university. 409 games won in 46 years. Inducted into the College Football Hall of Fame back in 07. But was accused of kind of putting some pretty nasty behavior, sweeping it under the rug. Here is my message to Penn State, man. All I ask out of Penn State is that you're consistent here. You can't remove the statue 6 months after he dies and then try to add a football exhibit on his behalf. Nothing about the situation, none of the facts or details of the situation have changed, right? The reality is what the reality is. Joe Paterno oversaw several kids being sexually harassed. Let's call it what it is. That's the allegation. That's why he got fired. It is what it is. The further away we get removed from that time period, it doesn't change what happened. It still happened. At the time, 6 months following you dismissing him, you felt so strongly, that you decided to remove his statue. If you felt that strongly then, what's changed between then and now? Nothing. So what Penn State is showing is extreme, to me at least, extreme inconsistency in the handling of, scandal or not, a football university's icon. He's a legend of the program. The lack of consistency, though, with how they're handling him, to me is fascinating. It's similar to the situation we spoke about a couple of months ago with the Bills and whether or not they're going to honor O.J. Simpson at their new stadium. It's actually a lot different of a situation, but it's similar in terms of, hey, we have this franchise icon that clearly means a lot to a lot of people within our program, but he's done some things that clearly we don't approve of and that don't align with our morals. How do we handle it moving forward? I don't know if Penn State needed to do anything to honor Joe Paterno any further. You've already drawn your line in the sand when it comes to him.
1: How much of this is a legitimate question. But how much of this do you think is, you know, when the events that took place, and then when it was brought to light, I mean, that was 15 years ago.
0: Yeah.
1: And the kids that you're welcoming onto campus now as freshmen, they don't know who Joe Paterno and Jerry Sandusky are. Unless you're like a college football sicko, if you're 18 years old, you don't know that. Because when the story was at its peak, you were like two. And then if you want to lie and be like, I was watching the news at two. Okay. But you're 2 or 3 years old. Like with the OJ thing, I guess it's similar. I think most, with respect, most of the fans of OJ are in the later years of life. They're on the back nine.
0: But those folks that are buying them season tickets, they were raised on OJ, though. So I get what you're saying. Yeah. But to the
1: Sandusky, you know what's crazy? Do you think they were? Or do you think they were raised on Jim Kelly?
0: That's true.
1: Because, like, the crazy thing is, like, the OJ stuff happened. That was a long time ago.
0: Long. Yeah. It's all fascinating. With Joe Pa, though, like, man, the fact that I'm calling him Joe Pa. Like, do you what do you feel about how inconsistent they've been with all of this? Like, that's really my only issue here is, like, stand on business, for lack of a better phrase.
1: So I don't think they ever wanted to stand on business. I think that's the problem.
0: They couldn't wait a year until the dude died to take a statue off in front of the university.
1: Yeah, because they had so much pressure. I mean, just an unbelievable amount. So I've always been very, that whole dynamic has always been very, very odd to me because of his role or what it was or what it wasn't. If you're going to build a museum, first of all, like a museum about your history as a football program is unique. But, you know, if you're going to take
0: losers.
1: This route, it's impossible not to because he was there for 40 years.
0: Yeah, he's the greatest coach in the history of your program.
1: He's one of the few. Like, that's what makes it difficult.
0: Well, when you were there as long as he was.
1: Yeah, exactly. Like, that's what makes it difficult. So if you're going to honor your own history, like, surely somebody had to think of that beforehand.
0: Yeah. Even before the scandals started to come out, Denton, I thought Joe Paterno was had overstayed his welcome anyway, man. How involved do you think Joe Paterno was from a football standpoint in the final 5 years of his career?
1: Oh, heavy.
0: Right around heavy, on a golf heavy. Course. On a golf
1: yeah,
0: course.
1: But you're still heavily. I mean, truthfully, him leaving the job is what killed him. That's always been my take. He was such a big football guy that when he left the football thing, it was too much. I think if this didn't happen, he would have lived probably like 4 or 5 years longer. That dude was football to the core. These colleges are weird, man. Like I know a lot of people think of the SEC as the ones that are just absolute sickos. If you're like a legit college program, you got a bunch of absolute sickos. Joe Paterno was this. He was a. God, saying a sicko, given the context of what we know now.
0: You're saying it as a form of endearment.
1: From like a football standpoint, like he was through and through. I know some people that were recruited by him in the later years, and they have echoed that sentiment to me.
0: I remember when that situation was happening, I was in like middle school, and I was following the situation closely because I am a sports sicko. And at the time, man, I would just look at Joe Paterno and be like, what is he? And I know you just countered what I said, but I can't help but think, like, I see this old man on a golf cart and I think about the landscape of college football. Even back then, like, Joe Paterno couldn't even garner out a yell. You know, like,
1: I don't know that he needed to be a guy yelling a ton, but I'm picking up what you're putting down. So it's funny, though, because in 2009, they won 11 games. In 2008-2009, back-to-back years, they won 11 games. The state of college football at that particular time compared to what the state of college football is now are, like, so unbelievably different.
0: Two different countries.
1: Like, it's two different universes.
0: Yeah.
1: I mean, that dude won, you know, he played in the Rose Bowl. He coached in the Rose Bowl in 2008. That's a big deal. Hell, even the Outback Bowl was a pretty big deal in 2010. You sleep on the Outback Bowl. I used to love the Outback
0: Bowl. No, the Outback Bowls were like, nah, that's just no funny. That's why I chuckle when you said that. Because, like, you know what? You damn right you sleep on the Outback Bowl. Couple of calls coming in on Joe Paterno. Paul's in Massachusetts. What's up, Paul?
2: Good evening, guys. How's everybody doing?
0: Doing good, man. Doing good.
2: Good. Yeah. No, I just had a quick, and believe me, I'm in no way shape or form defending what Joe Paterno did, but just for the food for thought, for the sake of argument, is it possible that these guys get to such a legendary status, and he had been doing it for so long that he was completely out of touch with what, and he just became more of like a figurehead, than he was an actual coach.
0: Now you're going back to 2011, and that was the argument, is that Joe was absent-minded and just not abreast to the situation and had no clue as to what was going on.
2: Remember Woody Hayes? Was it Woody Hayes that gave the kid the uppercut? Was it Woody Hayes that gave the kid the uppercut when he got hit?
1: Yeah, I was.
2: Yeah,
1: and he has a building in Columbus named after him.
2: Thanks, guys.
0: No, I appreciate you, man. So the irony of this is, like, yesterday, I believe, Jerry Sandusky was in court because one of the accusers wanted to recant their statement.
1: How is he still alive?
0: I don't know. And he looks the exact same as when he first got in shackles. He looked like he did everything he was accused of. And I know that's wrong.
1: that was a book that you're judging by the cover, and you end up being correct.
0: Yeah. 310-840-4910. Bert is in Baltimore. What's up, Bert?
3: And my father was actually friends with Coach Paterno. With that said, I also have two athletes in high school and one in college in the Big Ten. And Linnell, you mentioned that he was guilty of sexually harassment. There's a big correction I'd like to make.
0: I did not say that.
3: 45 counts of sexual abuse of
0: young men. Talking about Jerry Sandusky.
3: Yes, and Paterno allowed it to go on in the locker room. That erases every single one of his 400 and however victories in my mind, and I'd bet a lot of fathers around the country. That's all, gentlemen. Thank you, and I'll keep listening.
0: Yeah, I appreciate you, Bert. I know there's some strong thoughts on Joe Paterno himself and how involved he was and what happened and with Jerry Sandusky, but
1: I mean, he definitely knew. I don't know anyone that suggests he didn't know. There have been multiple findings and investigations to say that he knew.
0: So if that's the case, Denton, what is the university so eager to honor him for?
1: He won a national championship.
0: He did win a national championship.
1: I mean that is the answer, though. As much as silly as that might be, not just one, but he won multiple national championships long ago, like long, long ago. But
0: long ago,
1: right? But I mean, so this is a very interesting dynamic, right? We've talked a lot about over the past couple of weeks about how do you honor people that were very special in your program. Now that was at a much different speed of conversation because it was about the Jayden Daniels number thing, and you only have so many, like LSU was three Heisman trophy winners, right? So like, how do you honor that? If you're building a museum to your program, you have to honor the coach that won the national championship. Yeah. Or else, like, what are you building?
0: But why'd they take this, just build him another statue? Maybe they're trying to do it in a low-key manner, and the statue's kind of two out on Front Street, and the museum is kind of like, hey, shh, we're honoring Joe Paterno.
1: There's no low-key way to do this. If you're honoring Joe Paterno, you're honoring Joe Paterno.
0: Yeah. 310-840-4910 is the number here on What's With One Sports Night. If you're just now joining us, later today, Penn State University set to honor Joe Paterno with a museum in the stadium. Should Penn State be honoring Joe Paterno 15 years after that shocking scandal ended his career? Your call's next on What's With One Sports Night.
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0: 780-489-10, the number on the talking text line here on What's Up One Sports Tonight. What we're chewing on right now is this. Later today, Penn State University set to honor legendary football coach Joe Paterno with a museum inside of the stadium. Now, 15 years ago, Joe Paterno, his statue was removed from out in front of Beaver Stadium after, obviously, the disgusting findings and the investigation into the Penn State football program and Jerry Sandusky. And it was found that, you know, all of this happened on Joe Paterno's watch. And as a result of that, obviously, you understand, the university tried to distance themselves from Joe Paterno. And 6 months after he died, they removed his stadium from out in front of Beaver Stadium. And the irony in that, 14 years later, they're now attempting to honor Joe Paterno with a football exhibit deemed the Paterno Family Football Experience Room. This is the most notable remembrance of Joe Pa since the statue was removed. I don't know what is the cause of this. I don't know what led to this being a thing. But the fact that they are going back and now honoring Joe Paterno, very controversial decision. I don't know if I necessarily understand it. I don't know if it's necessarily needed. Here's the reality. You can't tell the story of Penn State football without Joe Paterno, right? Like, I think everybody understands that. But you also can't tell the story of Penn State football without Joe Paterno, if you pick up what I'm putting down. So, fine line that Penn State's walking. I don't think it's worth it. I would be doing nothing to honor Joe Paterno. And the decision, I think, is a little bit head-scratching.
1: You know, now that you mention it like that, it's a very interesting program to want to share its history the way that it is sharing its history.
0: Interesting, isn't it? Very, very interesting, isn't it? So, the university itself, right, I think, in the program itself, the football program, rich in tradition and history, right? I think at this point, despite what Joe Paterno did, how many wins he had, all that, he is now a black eye for the program more than he is something that represents positivity. Like, if we're being frank about it. I think they're crazy as hell for honoring him. Can I be real? The fact that Penn State is going out and making the decision to honor Joe Paterno is nutty as hell. Makes no sense to me. You removed his statue 14 years ago, and you're now going to create an exhibit for him? Don't understand it. And like I continue to say, the disgusting-ass details of what happened under Joe Paterno's watch, those details haven't changed in the 15 years since he's passed. They haven't. So where this newfound desire to honor Joe Paterno is coming from, I have no clue. 310-840-4910 is the number. What do you make of Penn State choosing to try and honor Joe Paterno 15 years after his death? Appropriate decision, not an appropriate decision? And then should they have removed the statue in the first place? Let's go to Jane. Jane in Tucson. What's up, Jane?
2: He laughs when he says my name.
0: But, you can hear. You can hear. I'm glad you can hear, Miss Jane.
2: Yeah, I can hear, and I know why you laugh. But as usual, I'm here to add my vast knowledge due to my age, which is so much more than yours. You only know about Joe Paterno after this happened, and as a liberal feminist woman, I am as disgusted by it as you are. However, I also lived almost my whole life in Pennsylvania. And I know how insane Pennsylvanians are over their pride of the Penn State football team. And he was largely responsible for that for decades. You never knew about Penn State before, if you're 28 years old, before any of this stuff happened. And I had a friend who moved to State College, Pennsylvania, around 1980. She was born and raised in New York City, and she knew nothing about sports. And she called me one day, and she said, "There's something really strange about this town." And I said, "What?" And she said, "Everywhere I go, there's the picture of one man who's in every store and every business."
0: Miss Jane, I got to let you run because we're up against it. Final hour of power coming up here. What do you make of Penn State trying to honor Joe Paterno 15 years later? Next.
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0: big voice guy. I will take it from here. This is Westwood One Sports Night. We'll get you up to 3 a.m. Eastern Time. Final hour of power here on the program. In this final hour, we'll reset the top story in the world of sports, the NBA, with a savage, not savage enough, punishment for the L.A. Clippers and Kawhi Leonard. We'll get to that. As well as take a spin around the National Football League. What we're chewing on right now on the phones is this at 310-840-4910. Penn State University deciding that they're going to honor former football coach Joe Paterno with a museum inside of the stadium. Now, the Joe Paterno scandal and situation, I was pretty young when that happened. I think I was in middle school. And, you know, as a result, they removed the statue of Joe Paterno outside of Beaver Stadium. That was less than like 6 months after he had died. And since then, there really has been no effort to try and honor the winningest coach in the history of Penn State football. I believe, 2024, a trustee brought up the idea of, you know, naming the field at Beaver Stadium after Joe Paterno, but they ultimately had that conversation go nowhere. What do you think and what do you make of Penn State now honoring Joe Paterno today? A museum, an exhibit set to open up. It's going to open up on 10 a.m. at 10 a.m. on Thursday and then close at 8 p.m. I don't know what the hours of this exhibit is going to be. I don't know how long this exhibit will last. That's why we have conversations like this here on Sports Talk Radio. 310-840-4910. What do you make of Penn State 15 years later, attempting to honor Joe Paterno? 310-840-4910. David is in Pittsburgh. What a perfect place to start. David, what's up?
1: Hey, thanks for taking my call. Hey, as a Western Pennsylvanian, I can't stand it. It's a cult up there. I mean, he knew about, there was three incidents, 1978, 98, and 2001, where he was given information about people sexually mess around with children. I mean, he did tell the campus police, but that's all he did. That guy shouldn't be honored for nothing.
0: Look, I think it's a strong thought, and I appreciate you bringing it here to the show. Like, I'm not here to have this become a Joe Paterno roast session. We know what he did. We know what he was accused of. We know what he was held responsible for. What do you make of the university's choice after the fact? This isn't on Joe Paterno at this point. This is Penn State football. This is the Penn State University choosing to make a decision here that, quite frankly, has nothing to do with Joe Paterno in any of those events that happened prior. What do you make of them deciding to turn a blind eye to the situation of 15 years ago? Because essentially, you know, that's what they're doing. Eric is in Colorado. What's up, Eric?
2: Yo, what's going on, man?
0: What's up, dude? How you doing?
2: I just want to throw some shade Penn State's way, like the Joe Buck way, and be like, that's a disgusting act. And that's all I really think about it. Thanks, man.
0: I appreciate the call. Jeez Louise. I would love to know, what's the chain of command for a decision like this? Is it start with the president? With a decision like this, and a figure as polarizing as Joe Paterno, I would have to think that the president, the current sitting president, would have to do this, would have to be okay with this, would have to give the green light on this. The athletic director, the current sitting head coach, there's a lot of people that I feel like should be vetted on this. You know, the fact that it's happening, though, and look, the government's just always listening to us at all times. On my For You page, guess what just popped up? Penn State Athletics, the Paterno Family Football Experience Room, an interactive collection honoring the history and tradition of Penn State football is coming to Beaver Stadium. And then the comments on this thing, I mean, holy cow. I mean, the comments under this poster, I mean, you can only imagine how raunchy and ridiculous they are. 310-840-4910. What do you make of Penn State choosing to honor Joe Paterno? Dan is in Milwaukee. What's up, Dan?
3: Good morning. It's disgusting. I'm just going to say it's disgusting. It's probably sponsored by the Epstein Foundation. Going back to a caller a few minutes ago, they talked about Woody Hayes, the 1978 Gator Bowl. He punched Charlie Bauman, who was our middle guard from Clemson, when Art Schleister dumped that pass across the middle and Woody stepped in and Charlie Bauman stepped in, I'm sorry, and intercepted it. He was fired the next day. But what people don't know is Woody Hayes took it upon himself to contact the coaching staff and the athletic director at Clemson. He personally reached out to Charlie Bauman within 24 hours and made an apology to him. And when he was invited to South Carolina to speak in a coaching clinic, he personally made it a point of going and apologizing again to him in person, as well as to the Clemson coaching staff. And he doesn't get any recognition for that because nobody knows that story. And now they're going to put a statue back up in a museum for, you know, somebody that turned a blind eye to the kids being abused. It's disgusting. But I am a diehard Clemson fan from the time I was little. And I will say I have so much more respect for Woody Hayes than I do for Joe Paterno, and that's my take on it.
0: Appreciate you as always, man. So everyone's obviously got strong thoughts about what happened on Joe Paterno's watch, and I don't think we need to rehash that. What a ridiculous decision by the university. Like, whenever a university, like, makes a decision like this, whenever anybody makes a big-time decision, I hope you do a cost-benefit analysis, right? What are the benefits of this museum? Like, in reality, I don't think it's going to stay open very long, because I think the public outcry and the public disdain for the decision is going to force their hand. I truly do believe that. There's no way that this exhibit stays up for long. And here's the thing, right? It opens up today for the first time. It's open from 10 a.m. to 8 p.m. On game day. Well, one, I got to find out where this is located. Because you know what I immediately begin to think about? Are people going to try to, like, vandalize the memorial or vandalize the museum? Didn't that happen? Denton, correct me if I'm wrong here, or if you know or not. Did that happen back with his statue? Did people start attempting to mess with the statue back then?
4: I mean, that might have happened a few times, but as Jane told us before the end of our previous hour, those that are in the Penn State, in and around the Penn State area, we had another caller come in and basically say they were a cult. Now, some of that's a little like tongue-in-cheek rivalry stuff, because that was a caller from Pittsburgh, and Pittsburgh and Penn State's a bit of a rivalry, or at least it was back in the day. But he's not entirely wrong. Like, if you're living around the Happy Valley area, and around that time in specific, like, there was a large segment of people that were not happy when Joe Paterno got fired. So when all of those things were happening, yeah, it's not like they were like, hey, Joe got to go. They were not happy. They all kind of understood the Sandusky thing, but there were a lot of people that would have been willing to, and maybe did in some capacity, fall on some sort of shield for Paterno.
0: Which in theory makes sense, but doesn't make it less disgusting. Q is in Detroit. What up, Q?
5: No, baby. How y'all doing?
0: On, man?
5: Man, they going to make some money off of this. I think because Joe Paul looks so frail and old like George Burns, it kind of takes the sting away for how people view him. And I don't think that, you know, it's right, but it's going to reveal how people really, you know, their true character is. They don't care unless it bothers somebody and it happened to somebody in their family or something like that. They look past that. So, you know, that's the world we live in today. I think it's atrocious, but you know, they turned a blind eye. I would love to see, like you say, in those meetings, who came up with the idea and who all, you know, voted for it. Well, we going to see. They're going to protect that thing. But y'all have a good
0: night,
5: man.
0: I just can't believe that it's happening, man. I appreciate the call. And look, when I saw this story earlier, as I was getting ready for the show, I was debating whether or not I was just going to throw it in the first hour of the show and kind of just leave it as a one-off. Because I don't feel right talking about it, if I'm being honest. Like, there's part of me that feels a little guilty speaking on it because of the nature of what happened with Joe Paterno. But I don't feel guilty because if I don't do it, who else is going to do it? Penn State deserves a massive light shined on their stupid ass. This is such a dumb, unjustifiable decision. The more and more I think about it, I'm like, yo, what are we doing here? What's the reason for this, Penn State? 15 years ago, you decided to remove his statue from out in front of the stadium. That's the crazy part about all of this. Penn State, and my biggest issue with all of this, is the lack of consistency that Penn State has shown with their handling of Joe Paterno. The man died, and 6 months later, the statue was removed from out in front of the stadium. So if you felt that strongly then, like I've continued to say, if you felt that strongly about the accusations then, what's changed to where you feel differently now? All the info, all the facts are the same, yet you're now reneging on your decision and choosing to honor him anyway.
4: Do you think in a weird sense, like this is very, I feel like this showcases just what the depth of what Joe Paterno meant to the program and why this has become so complicated. They removed the statue a few months after he died. Well, that means the statue was up when he was still coaching. I mean, they put that statue up in 2001.
0: Right. So when I guess the question is, how long after the scandals dropped was the statue left up? I guess the million-dollar question now, right?
4: So the statue was taken down on July 22nd, 2012. We're so deep down the rabbit hole, I know the exact dates for when the statue was taken down.
0: So,
4: because they claimed that it was a source of division, and it stopped
0: the healing
4: process.
0: What do they think the exhibit's going to be, Denton? What the hell is the exhibit going to be?
4: Don't ask me. I didn't come up with a bright idea honor the family.
0: It's a head scratcher for sure, man. 310-840-4910. Joe, calling from somewhere out there in the land. What's up, Joe?
6: USA, baby.
0: Joe from the United States. What's up, Joe?
6: Gilbert, USA.
0: Gilbert, USA. What's going on, Joe from Gilbert?
6: Hey, man. I just want to say that Penn State should be ashamed of themselves for doing this for the unnamed coach who obviously was a NAMBLA card-carrying member. And then I'd also like to say that as a diehard Garnet and Black Gamecock, go Clemson. The P is invisible. Clemson, beat LSU.
0: Appreciate the call, brother, man. Man, sad stuff. I hate that this is where the conversation is shifted to tonight. It's entertaining, rather, to hear you all's thoughts on this. I always love when we get to, like, gauge your moral compass a little bit. Because, like, sports are great, but, like, sports aren't a true gauge on someone's character, you know what I'm saying? What type of person you are. So I love hearing y'all talk about sports. I love hearing y'all talk about situations like this as well. Denton, if we haven't already, I plan on making my own end. Like, I'm about to go scorched earth on Penn State University.
4: Well, I mean, yeah, I think we should take a field trip to the museum.
0: Yeah, well.
4: I don't know that at this point if they're listening. They won't. I don't think they'll let us in. We might be on the put a poster on the wall. Don't let these guys in. But at this point, like if they're going to do it, I at least want to see what it is. Like I don't agree with the decision to do it. Mm-hmm. I think it's silly, but I'd like to see what it is.
0: So it's on social media. Let me see if I can find it again here real quick. It doesn't look too state of the art, if you ask me. Like, is it really worth? If you're going to do something for Joe Pa and, like, open yourself up to this type of scrutiny and criticism, at least have it be a state-of-the-art exhibit. It's not. It's not at all. It's not like the Sean Taylor mannequin that Dan Snyder tried to put up. It's not that level bad. But, like, it ain't nothing to write home about.
4: For those that might not be aware, that mannequin was see-through. They couldn't even fill the mannequin in.
0: Yeah,
4: so, I mean, this is the reason that they name it after him, right on the front. National Championship, 82 and 86. I mean, that was him.
0: Yeah. Poor Joe Paterno, man.
4: Oh, this really is not a lot.
0: No, that's what I'm saying. Like, for you to open up Pandora's box and potentially piss people off, at least do it with something that's going to be considered, you know, state of the art, right?
4: I mean, there had to be somebody on that 82 or 86 team.

0: appalled at the decision, if I'm being honest. I really am. But it is what it is. It happened. We came. We saw. We conquered. We are. That's the old slogan for Penn State football. They are honoring Joe Paterno in a controversial decision just 14 years after removing his stadium, his statue, rather, from out in front of Beaver Stadium. So buckle up. We'll see how long that that museum, that exhibit actually lasts. The exhibit opened from 10 a.m. Holy cow. To 8 p.m. tonight. And then Penn State opens up the season this Saturday against Marshall. 310-840-4910 is the number here on Westwood One Sports Night. We'll continue to take your calls if you got them. Let's do this. Top story of the night comes out of the NBA. After a damn near year-long investigation, Adam Silver in the NBA finally dropping the hammer on Kawhi, Steve Ballmer, and the Clippers. Problem is, it's an inflatable hammer. I'll tell you why next here on Westwood One Sports Night.
1: The preseason is over, and just like that, the next football snap you see will mean something. Opening week is next Wednesday, Patriots at Seahawks, followed by Thursday's Niners-Rams in Australia. From your home for the NFL, Westwood One Sports.
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0: Here's in the comments tonight. As far as the YouTube channel goes, you can check out the show that way as well. If radio or the app is not your thing, you can check out the live stream nightly. Just search Westwood One Sports Night. Chat's been relatively sane tonight, and I appreciate that. It makes me feel better. I will sleep better tonight. My conscience will be more clear. So I thank you for that. If you want to hit us up in the chat, like I said, just search Westwood One Sports Night. There is a story out of the NBA that honestly should have been viewed as a positive and a plus for the association, but in reality, I think at the end of the day, it's going to be viewed as a net negative here. Remember that investigation we've been following with the Los Angeles Clippers and Kawhi and whether or not the Clippers circumvented the cap? The NBA wrapped up their near year-long investigation and in a statement said, quote, "We found a pattern of misconduct and multiple significant rules violations by the Clippers organization," and this is the kicker, "a prior offender of the salary cap circumvention rules." So, in the real world, in the streets, as I like to say, right, when you get convicted for a crime and you have no record, your punishment is a little bit more lenient because it can be argued that, hey, this simply was a lapse in judgment. When you're a repeat offender, in the real world, you get severely punished. You do. Especially if you're a repeat offender of like a violent crime. If you're a repeat offender of trafficking illegal substances, they don't play around with your ass. You get hammered. That's what should have happened to the Los Angeles Clippers. The Los Angeles Clippers should have received the NBA's version of the death penalty for what they did. But instead, in turn, from my vantage point, all they ended up with is a slap on the wrist. Here is the punishment for the Los Angeles Clippers. They're forced to forfeit 5 straight first-round picks from 2029 to 2033. Their owner, Steve Ballmer, is subject to a $30 million fine. He's also suspended for 1 year from league and team activities. President of Business Ops, Gillian Zucker, suspended 1 year without pay. And President of Basketball Ops, Lawrence Frank, suspended 6 months without pay. And then Kawhi, the player in this situation, no suspension, no voiding of the contract. All he's got to do is pay back $700K. That's it. They would call that a sweetheart deal in the streets. Can't believe that this is all that happened to Kawhi and the Clippers. Hard to stomach, hard to believe, hard that this is a real thing that's happening. I think the biggest loser in this situation is Adam Silver. To me, he cannot be taken seriously as a commissioner. If one, this is the only punishment that the Clippers get. And then two, Kawhi gets off with no suspension. Remember the Joe Smith case with the Wolves back in 2000. Joe Smith had his contract voided and his Bird rights were vacated. Kawhi's got to pay a $700,000 fine. And this is the crazier part. And why Adam Silver really looks like a goofy. How in the hell do you call yourself punishing the Clippers? And the biggest part of the punishment, the headline that sent out to every insider when the NBA, we're eating donuts, cheering donuts to one another, it's celebrating. Oh, we finally came to the end of our investigation. And the headline is, oh, we're stripping them of 5 first-round picks. No, the hell you're not. No, you're not. You can pull wool over someone else's eyes, not me, in the astute audience here at Westwood One Sports Night. We're no dummies. The whole big thing in this punishment is that, A, they're being stripped of 5 first-round picks. Being stripped of 5 first-round picks. When in reality, with the trade being allowed to go through, they're essentially being stripped of just three first-round picks. Because the trade that was agreed upon between the Clippers and the Raptors sends Kawhi to Toronto. It sends two first-round picks back to the L.A. Clippers in the years 2031, and 2033. So with that being said, this punishment that's levied down from Adam Silver is a total joke. And I feel like Adam Silver, over time, has consistently shown us that he's not fit to be the commissioner of the NBA. I feel so strongly about what he didn't do here with this situation that I'm almost in favor of going the route that college football is going. We see LSU versus the SEC right now in court. I'm almost at the point where Adam Silver shouldn't be allowed to levy down any punishments. The local court in each respective city should be who governs these teams and who holds these teams accountable when they violate the collective bargaining agreement. Because Adam Silver clearly is making decisions with his best interest in mind. What I always remind you all when we talk about owners being punished, the person levying out the punishment in this situation, Adam Silver, he works for Steve Ballmer. He works for the other owners across the association. So, of course, he's not going to be subject to a super strong punishment. Now, in this situation, right, because there was a mountain of evidence, I think the NBA was able to go a little bit harder than maybe some people anticipated, right? This is the crazy part about the ESPN article that was dropped detailing all of this. The Clippers, in the months prior, have continued to come out and say, hey, like, we've done nothing wrong here. And they categorize this investigation as a witch hunt, so on and so forth. Yet there is a mountain of evidence that says otherwise. Yet the Clippers are still going hard in the paint saying, nah, not us. No, not us. So according to the 36-page document that was released, as well as ESPN, the Clippers not only are not accepting fault in this situation, they plan on challenging the ruling. How they plan on going about this, I don't necessarily know, but there was a statement released by the NBAPA saying, hey, we're not going to challenge the punishment for Kawhi. And it seems like this thing is going to go under the bridge here and they're going to eat their punishment and move the hell on. But like the Clippers with this statement that they released and based off, you know, how they've moved in this situation over the past several months, routinely denying any wrongdoing, you have to wonder, man, like, what legal avenues are the Clippers willing to go down to, in turn, I guess, clean up the reputation of the Clippers, clean up the reputation of Steve Ballmer? Because right now, in the court of public perception, yeah, he's getting fined $30 million. Yeah, he's suspended for the entirety of next year. But he's also being crucified in the court of public opinion. This is not a good look. This is the equivalent to a player doing steroids, y'all. I call it what it is. It's the player equivalent of doing steroids. A owner giving a straight middle finger to the collective bargaining agreement, giving a straight middle finger to the other owners throughout the course of the league, to Adam Silver, to the folks in the NBA league office. I mean, it's a total sign of disrespect. It is. No other way to really slice it. Yet it was met with a slap on the wrist by Adam Silver. That's where I'm appalled by all of this. That's where I can't necessarily wrap my mind around all of this. They had the smoking gun. They've got everything they need to levy out a stiff, severe punishment, yet they're choosing not to. There may be one man to thank for all of this in terms of why the punishment's not stiff, why the punishment's not severe, more severe than what it is. The president of basketball operations for the LA Clippers, Lawrence Frank, essentially snitched in this situation. And we know Pablo Torre snitched in this situation. That's why it's even brought to the NBA's attention in the first place. Right? Like, that is what it is. And I know we haven't touched a lot on that reality, but in that 36-page summary that was dropped, it was divulged that, hey, we began this investigation after an episode of Pablo Torre finds out. So Pablo put, you know, the Clippers, or the NBA, rather, on the Clippers' tail. During the investigation, though, and this is what's been fascinating to me, during this investigation, several members within the Clippers organization lied to investigators. And it was found out that they were lying to investigators. Yet instead of the punishment getting more severe as a result of the lies, they walked some of the punishment back. I view it as a slap on the wrist. Nothing more than a slap on the wrist. In the ESPN article summarizing what happened with this, they divulged that Lawrence Frank snitching, and essentially that's what he did, Lawrence Frank, the president of basketball ops for the Clippers, he was very cooperative with investigators. And because of that, his punishment was less. The blow was lessened for Lawrence Frank because of his cooperation with the investigators. And essentially, he not only lessened the blow for himself, but I believe he in turn lessened the blow for the Los Angeles Clippers as well. Like, that's the reality here. Everyone else got year-long suspension. Steve Ballmer, year-long suspension. You had the president of business ops get a year-long suspension in Jillian Zucker, yet Lawrence Frank gets 6 months. Why? Because Lawrence Frank gave them key information to ensure that they had all their I's dotted and T's crossed when this punishment was levied out, when this investigation concluded. Lawrence Frank saved the day and himself. This is why I say Adam Silver and company are full of doo-doo. Lawrence Frank is the president of basketball operations, correct? His primary function as the president of basketball ops, free agency, the draft, contracts, this 6-month suspension would have him out of the organization past the trade deadline coming up in February, but it would allow him, and this is where it's like, holy hell, it would allow him to return in time for the 2027 draft where the Clippers have a first-round pick. Put a bookmark in this real quick. I mentioned the Clippers, the big piece of this punishment is that they were supposed to be docked 5 consecutive first-round picks. Why are we waiting until 2029? To begin to dock the Clippers for their picks. I guarantee you, if I go run Steve Ballmer over with an SUV and I get convicted, they're not going to wait 3 years to sentence me or 3 years for my sentencing to begin. It's not how that world works. So why the Clippers get to wait until 2029 before they start forfeiting picks is beyond me. But Lawrence Frank, due to his snitching, will be allowed to participate in the draft with the Clippers. And then he also will be back in time for free agency, where the Clippers are expected to have over $50 million in cap space. So is this really a punishment? That's what I can't help but go back to. Is this really a punishment? I don't believe it is. I believe Adam Silver did I got you, Slim. Don't even worry about it. I got you. Hey, it's all good. I got you. I feel Adam Silver's pulling the okie doke right now. And when you come out and the headline says 5 first round picks docked, it gets everyone's attention immediately, doesn't it? That's the first thing that people think about. The first thing that people notice when this punishment is made public is, damn! Imagine in football. Imagine in football you got docked 5 first round picks. That would be like, that's why football and basketball are just two different sports. I don't even know if Roger Goodell had the stones to do it. You might as well just tell the GM at the time, just go ahead and quit. Because if you're not going to be able to pick in the first round for 5 consecutive years, you're going to set your franchise back. You're going to get fired. You might as well just quit. You're going to be able to put a good team together. But obviously the NBA is a lot different. So instead of 5 first-round picks, I would have docked them 7 first-round picks, especially if you knew you were going to give them 2 first back for the Kawhi trade. Can't believe it, dog. Kawhi, stupid-ass Uncle Dennis. I hope everybody out there has learned a lesson from this. Don't let your greedy-ass aunties, uncles, grandmothers, sisters, brothers, don't let them get involved in your business affairs. All this is because Uncle Dennis is greedy. Uncle Dennis wanted a little bit of change up underneath the table. So they decided to act a fool, and now Kawhi's got to pay back $700,000. At least his contract's still guaranteed, though. At least the money's still there. At least he's going to get to play basketball this year for a winning organization. They should have trapped his ass. They should have made him stay right in Los Angeles and suffer. Play with Darius Garland. I couldn't believe it, man. Kawhi just, I don't know. He seems like he's a schemer.
1: Honestly, this should have been a real punishment, would have been that the NBA forces him to play games.
0: Yeah, right. Literally. Knowing his injury track record, man. I can't believe that this one was dropped today. I thought the NBA would do it as like a Friday news dump. Shout out to them for dropping it on a Wednesday, I guess. Day before college football season starts. Day before week one of college football, they dropped this. Fact that the trade's going through. I think that's probably the most egregious piece in all of this, is the fact that the trade's going through. Because essentially the biggest, stiffest part of the punishment is for not, because it's not really 5 first-round picks. It's 3. Embarrassing. We wrap up the show the same way each and every night here on Westwood One Sports Center. Guy Denton Day puts the show to bed. I am eager to know what you got for us tonight, man, because this is it's been a night here on Westwood One Sports Night.
1: It has. It usually always is. We're clarifying Burnergate in the NFL. We'll do it next.
2: College football is back. The pageantry, the pride, the passion. Will Arch Manning live up to the hype? And what will Lane Kiffin's first season at LSU look like? Tons of questions with answers coming fast. Westwood One Sports.
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0: is Linnell Willingham here on Westwood One Sports Night. One final segment to go. If it ever goes bad for me as a sports radio host, big voice guy, know that I'm coming for your bag. We wrap the show up the same way each and every night. Your guy Denton Day puts the show to bed. I can only imagine what he's got in store for us tonight.
1: So I'm sure you have seen the most recent Burnergate accusations in the NFL. In the event where you or any of our listeners have not, there was a set of circumstances that took place this week where Tua Tagovailoa posted a photo of himself on his Instagram. And then immediately under posting the photo of himself was a comment from Tua Tagovailoa saying, "We are so proud of you. You got this." So it came from the same account that posted the photo. And immediately, everyone jumps to the conclusion that Tua Tagovailoa has a burner account. And he's going around saying nice things about himself on this miscellaneous, mysterious account, maybe fueling the Tuanon. The Tuanon is like fan group. Odd name. I didn't choose it. Don't get mad at me.
0: Tua's Anonymous.
1: Well, we now know who is responsible for Burnergate. It's his wife. She's clarified, saying that she did not switch her Instagram accounts before commenting on the picture of her husband, then clarifying and stating that Tua does not use social media. And this is a learning point.
0: I hate that lie. I'm sorry, Denton. Anyone that lies and says they don't use social, you're a liar. Oliver, cat's out of the bag. I think you've been lying about Twitter.
1: Yeah, Oliver says he doesn't use social media. See, we stand on opposite ends of this. I think people very much overestimate the amount of athletes that fully control their own social media.
0: Yeah. Like, dude, with all the treatment and things that they get, what do you think they're doing when they're getting when they're in the damn hyperbaric chamber? They're scrolling, guys.
1: I think most of these dudes, I think they ain't on it. I think they got people that are posting for them.
0: Especially the younger athletes, bro. You got to think, like, they're us, dude.
1: Yeah, but Tua ain't that young.
0: Tua's not that young.
1: Like, Tua ain't on social media. Like, I fully, when she says he ain't on social media, he ain't on social media. Kevin Durant, social media. Steph Curry, social media.
0: I don't think Steph's on it.
1: Nah, he said that he would check Twitter during halftime of games.
0: What a loser. But no, like, the days of, like, and this is where, like, all the old heads out there hate this because, you know, quarterback is supposed to be a position that, you know, is handled with such honor and grace. Man, today's quarterbacks are going to have the new upcoming generation of quarterbacks are going to have different hobbies, different things that they like to do in their spare time than at Tom Brady and Peyton Manning. That's why during the pre-draft, people were getting all pissy and making it seem like it was a big deal that, I'm going to use Shador Sanders as an example, making it a big deal that Shador wanted to stream and rap in his free time. Who the hell cares? Like, the kid's supposed to work out 24 hours a day, 7 days a week.
1: Speaking of rapping, how about Tom Hardy putting the pen to work?
0: You're going to have to run that by me again. Tom who?
1: Tom Hardy, very famous actor, played Bane in The Dark Knight. Very British. Jacked. But he's a rapper. He did an album with Czarface. He's on a track with Method Man.
0: Is that Czarface like a doppelganger for Scarface?
1: Yeah, it's just a hip-hop situation. Hip-hop name. Okay. Yeah, going on over there. This didn't come across your timeline?
0: No.
1: See, you have too much terrible music that comes across your timeline. You don't have room for the good stuff.
0: By the way, since you want to make a remark about terrible music, I did bookmark it. Factual tweet earlier, and that tweet was Drake's Iceman becomes his longest leading number one album on the R&B hip hop chart via Billboard.
1: R&B and hip hop because it's not real rap. Gotcha.
0: You know what, man?
1: Are you gonna be a country fan now? You just follow your goat everywhere. Now he's doing country music.
0: Well, I actually think that he's long overdue for a country crossover. He's got like a talented voice. I think he would sound awesome doing country. If you're not gonna acknowledge that, like, he's not a good rapper,
1: which he's not. doesn't write his stuff. Like, I don't understand how we keep doing this.
0: In my head, when I asked that, I knew that you were going to rebuttal with he's not.
1: He makes fine music. Not for me, but...
0: When you say fine...
1: He makes music the way like Kanye makes music. Kanye doesn't write his own raps either. That's why I'm so mad at Pusha T. His ghostwriter left.
0: Your disrespect for Drake is like, it needs to be studied.
1: What do you mean?
0: Honestly.
1: I think you just, you love him too much. Like, I think you just love the fact that he is number one. I don't think you actually love him.
0: Oh, so now you think I'm just some fair weather rap fan.
1: Yeah.
0: Well, I'm not. Dang. Yeah. I'm not. I am a huge fan of Dwayne Michael Carter, the greatest rapper of all time. The Drake Toll Show comes up next. What up, Drake?
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1: Thank you, big voice guy. I will take it from here. This is Westwood One Sports Night. We'll get you up to 3 a.m. Eastern Time. Final hour of power here on the program. In this final hour, we'll reset the top story in the world of sports. The NBA with a savage, not savage enough, punishment for the L.A. Clippers and Kawhi Leonard. We'll get to that. As well as take a spin around the National Football League. What we're chewing on right now on the phones is this at 310-840-4910. Penn State University deciding that they're going to honor former football coach Joe Paterno with a museum inside of the stadium. Now, the Joe Paterno scandal and situation, I was pretty young when that happened. I think I was in middle school. And, you know, as a result, they removed the statue of Joe Paterno outside of Beaver Stadium. That was less than like 6 months after he had died. And since then, there really has been no effort to try and honor the winningest coach in the history of Penn State football. I believe, 2024, a trustee brought up the idea of, you know, naming the field at Beaver Stadium after Joe Paterno, but they ultimately had that conversation go nowhere. What do you think and what do you make of Penn State now honoring Joe Paterno? Today, a museum, an exhibit set to open up. It's going to open up at 10 a.m. on Thursday and then close at 8 p.m. I don't know what the hours of this exhibit is going to be. I don't know how long this exhibit will last. That's why we have conversations like this here on Sports Talk Radio. 310-840-4910. What do you make of Penn State 15 years later attempting to honor Joe Paterno? 310-840-4910. David is in Pittsburgh. What a perfect place to start. David, what's up?
2: Hey, thanks for taking my call. Hey, as a Western Pennsylvanian, I can't stand it. It's a cult up there. I mean, he knew about, there was three incidents, 1978, 98, and 2001, where he was given information about people sexually messing around with children. I mean, he did tell the campus police, but that's all he did. That guy shouldn't be honored for nothing.
1: Look, I think it's a strong thought, and I appreciate you bringing it here to the show. Like, I'm not here to have this become a Joe Paterno roast session. We know what he did. We know what he was accused of. We know what he was held responsible for. What do you make of the university's choice after the fact? This isn't on Joe Paterno at this point. This is Penn State football. This is the Penn State University choosing to make a decision here that, quite frankly, has nothing to do with Joe Paterno in any of those events that happened prior. What do you make of them deciding to turn a blind eye to the situation of 15 years ago? Because essentially, you know, that's what they're doing. Eric is in Colorado. What's up, Eric?
3: Yo, what's going on, man?
1: What's up, dude? How you doing?
3: I just want to throw some shade Penn State's way, like the Joe Buck way, and be like, that's a disgusting act. And that's all I really think about it. Thanks, man.
1: I appreciate the call. Jeez Louise. I would love to know, what's the chain of command for a decision like this? Is it start with the president? With a decision like this, and a figure as polarizing as Joe Paterno, I would have to think that the president, the current sitting president, would have to do this, would have to be okay with this, would have to give the green light on this. The athletic director, the current sitting head coach, there's a lot of people that I feel like should be vetted on this. You know, the fact that it's happening, though, and look, the government's just always listening to us at all times. On my For You page, guess what just popped up? Penn State Athletics, the Paterno Family Football Experience Room, an interactive collection honoring the history and tradition of Penn State football, is coming to Beaver Stadium. And then the comments on this thing, I mean, holy cow. I mean, the comments under this poster, I mean, you can only imagine how raunchy and ridiculous they are. 310-840-4910. What do you make of Penn State choosing to honor Joe Paterno? Dan is in Milwaukee. What's up, Dan?
0: Good morning. It's disgusting. I'm just going to say it's disgusting. It's probably sponsored by the Epstein Foundation. Going back to a caller a few minutes ago, they talked about Woody Hayes, the 1978 Gator Bowl. He punched Charlie Bauman, who was our middle guard from Clemson, when Arch Leister dumped that pass across the middle, and Woody stepped in and our

0: here at Clemson. He personally reached out to Charlie Bowman within 24 hours and made an apology to him. And when he was invited to South Carolina to speak in a coaching clinic, he personally made it a point of going and apologizing again to him in person, as well as to the Clemson coaching staff. And he doesn't get any recognition for that because nobody knows that story. And now they're going to put a statue back up in a museum for, you know, somebody that turned a blind eye to the kids being abused. It's disgusting. But I am a diehard Clemson fan from the time I was little. And I will say I have so much more respect for Woody Hayes than I do for Joe Paterno. And that's my take on it.
1: Appreciate you as always, man. So everyone's obviously got strong thoughts about what happened on Joe Paterno's watch. And I don't think we need to rehash that. What a ridiculous decision by the university. Like, whenever a university like makes a decision like this, whenever anybody makes a big time decision, I hope you do a cost benefit analysis, right? What are the benefits of this museum? Like, in reality, I don't think it's going to stay open very long, because I think the public outcry and the public disdain for the decision is going to force their hand. I truly do believe that. There's no way that this exhibit stays up for long. And here's the thing, right? It opens up today for the first time. It's open from 10 a.m. to 8 p.m. On game day. Well, one, I got to find out where this is located. Because you know what I immediately begin to think about? Are people going to try to, like, vandalize the memorial or vandalize the museum? Didn't that happen? Correct me if I'm wrong here, or if you know or not. Did that happen back with his statue? Did people start attempting to mess with the statue back then?
2: That might have happened a few times, but as Jane told us before the end of our previous hour, those that are in the Penn State, in and around the Penn State area, we had another caller come in and basically say they were a cult. Now, some of that's a little like tongue-in-cheek rivalry stuff, because that was a caller from Pittsburgh, and Pittsburgh and Penn State's a bit of a rivalry, or at least it was back in the day, but he's not entirely wrong. Like, if you're living around the Happy Valley area, and around that time in specific, like, there was a large segment of people that were not happy when Joe Paterno got fired. So when all of those things were happening, it's not like they were like, hey, Joe got to go. They were not happy. They all kind of understood the Sandusky thing, but there were a lot of people that would have been willing to, and maybe did in some capacity, fall on some sort of shield for Paterno.
1: Which in theory makes sense, but doesn't make it less disgusting.

Knowles Show on Westwood One Sports at the Westwood One Sports app. Originally, we had planned to take the first 5 minutes off in honor of Jaden Daniels, but now we've decided to take the first 10 minutes off today in honor of the L.A. Clippers being dead for the next 10 years. It is the Drake Knowles Show. Westwood One Sports, the Westwood One Sports app. Addy Bates produces, Laura Jimenez runs the board, and Steve Ballmer barely owns the Clippers. Finally, the NBA has come down on Los Angeles, and this is the harshest and most comprehensive disciplinary action the league has ever taken against a franchise. This reshapes the face of how the NBA and its commissioner, Adam Silver, approach controversy. The same controversy that ESPN reported a month ago was nothing. That the Clippers and the NBA, the investigation had wound up empty. The NBA followed that up by saying, no, we're not done yet. And now the Clippers have been stripped of five straight first-round draft picks spanning from 2029 to 2033. The Clippers will not pick in the first round again until 2034. Players that will be drafted in the 2034 first round of the NBA draft are currently 11 years old. That is how aggressive the NBA was against the LA Clippers for cap circumnavigation. No team in modern NBA history has been docked five first rounds. And draft pick forfeitures are rare altogether. There was a Timberwolves scandal early 2000s. I think the Heat and the Sixers have given up a couple, one or two at most, five. You have just killed the Clippers' long-term pipeline. Oh, and you told the world, remember Steve Ballmer, which it's odd to me. Ballmer's one of those owners you can name because he's the richest owner in America. Ballmer is one of those names, one of those people that you immediately associate with the NBA and the Clippers. He stepped in for Donald Sterling, who was banned from the NBA for shame. And when Ballmer did step in, he was the face of the franchise. He wanted to be public-facing. And maybe the joke's on us. Maybe the egg's on our face for believing a billionaire. When in the last year, Ballmer's gone on a media campaign saying, we know nothing about this. We would do nothing wrong. We believe in the investigation. We're rooting for the investigation. We, the Clippers, have always done the right thing. Well, you didn't. The same man who went on that media campaign, the same billionaire who we trusted, the guy we thought, oh, what a cute guy. He's courtside, and he's jumping up and down, and he's building the fan wall. That same man has been banned from the NBA for a year and fined $30 million. And it didn't stop there. The NBA went after the president of business operations, Gillian Zucker, suspended for a year. President of basketball operations, Lawrence Frank, suspended for 6 months. The league didn't just fine a faceless corporation, oh, the tree company that may have been circumnavigating the cap. The league didn't just, we'll go in and we'll fine the owner. No. The league dropped the death penalty on the LA Clippers draft for the next 5 years. And the idea in this is that the Clippers, Steve Ballmer, had gone around the cap to pay Kawhi Leonard extra money. That Leonard, two-time finals MVP, himself will be punished by the NBA with a $700,000 fine. The quote from Adam Silver, the NBA's collective bargaining system for determining player compensation is a fundamental component of the basketball competition that the league oversees for the benefit of teams, players, and ultimately fans. To put that in layman's terms, as if we're five, hey, do not pay the players outside of what's in their contract, of what's allowed in the cap. ESPN writes, in September 2025, following a report by podcast journalist Pablo Torre, the same Pablo Torre, by the way, that ESPN fired, we'll get to that later in the show, the league opened an investigation into whether a $28 million endorsement contract between Leonard and Aspiration Fund Advisor LLC, who filed for bankruptcy last year, by the way, broke league rules. That's the mysterious tree company who said, hey, Kawhi, we'll give you $28 million for promotional material. We'll give you $28 million to do some work for us. That work never happened. And Torre began to investigate how this company that was tied to the Clippers' ownership could actually be a front to circumnavigate the cap.
And it turns out it was. Despite the sob story that Steve Ballmer has given you. Despite the billionaire that's trying to earn your trust as the fun-loving, fan-facing, sweet little owner that walked in and replaced Donald Sterling, who is the guy who is weird around women and said racist things. Oh, great. Well, take that guy out, ban him for life. I'll walk in. I'll do the right thing. And then I'll guilt the world, which is what Sterling spent the last year doing. I'll guilt the world into believing that I could never have done something so heinous. Do you understand? It's September 3rd. We get college football today. I'm going to watch Colorado Buffalo. I guess it's plural. Probably not just one of them. I'm going to watch the Colorado Buffaloes against the Georgia Tech Yellow Jackets. The Utah Utes against the Idaho Vandals tonight. I'm gearing up for the NFL season in less than a week. And all of a sudden, the NBA drops in our lap the strictest sanction they've ever put down on a franchise. Adam Silver said, I'm done. I investigated this. And in one of the most important decisions he has made as the commissioner of the NBA, he came down on Steve Ballmer and the Clippers. And in the middle of my jovial approach to football season, the NBA is thrown on its head. 5 years without a first-round draft pick. I'll say it again. It's what you bring to the water cooler today. It's what you tell your friends at work when they ask you about the whole situation. The next time the Clippers will draft in the first round, they will be drafting players who are currently 11 years old. This is the basketball version of the death penalty. And Los Angeles.

0: independent journalist, podcaster, New York Times freelancer, Pablo Torre, that dug this up. And a lot of folks laughed at him, saying, it's just you making things up. Steve Ballmer said, this is just you making things up. Turns out, little man wins. And the Clippers are brought down for the next decade at least. It is Westwood One Sports and the Westwood One Sports app. 310-840-4910. The phone line, the text line are open. 310-840-4910. The owner of the Clippers has been barred for a year from the NBA. We'll give you more on this next. An NFL franchise who is punting its first-round draft pick. Well, actually, I should be more clear. They are punting the first overall draft pick. It is Westwood One Sports, the Westwood One Sports app. That's up next. 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

0: The Las Vegas Raiders have made it official. They've got their guy. Kirk Cousins will start at quarterback in week one for the Raiders. And their first round, first overall draft pick, Fernando Mendoza, will sit on the bench and watch. No. He won't watch. He'll sit on the bench with a little iPad. Oh, guys, hey, I'm just happy to be here. Really excited. Super excited to be here, Fernando Mendoza. And watch Kirk Cousins lead what is supposed to be Mendoza's franchise. It's why you draft the guy first overall who's a quarterback, is to lead. But Kirk Cousins is the starter. I've given you this analogy before, and I want to go right back to it. Is imagine Christmas morning, you wake up, you've been asking, pleading for years for a trampoline. And you get up Christmas morning. I remember vividly when I was 13 years old, begging for a Kindle. Really wanted to read. How nerdy is that? I want a Kindle this year so that I can read the little online books. Sure enough, Christmas morning, rip open a package, and as soon as I get past the wrapper, it says Amazon across this little pack. It's about Kindle-sized, by the way. And I was so excited. Oh, this is all I wanted. This is what I asked for. Then I slowly ripped the Amazon box open. It is History of the United States, 1860 to 1888, by Kraft and McDonough. What? I was stunned, shocked. What do you mean? This is the... My dad had pulled an incredible prank, feeling as though a Kindle was something that... I mean, it's the digital words. They'll rot your brain out. The real words, the real history book, that's what matters. My mom was so mad at my dad, we had a Kindle in the house within 3 days. Bad joke. This is like you woke up on Christmas morning expecting the Kindle. You woke up on Christmas morning expecting the trampoline. And then when you got it, or when your expectation wasn't met, there's confusion, and there's the pang of waiting. Because think about it. You wake up and think, all right, trampoline, it's in the backyard. Sweet, Dad, up top. Thank you. Awesome. I can't wait. And no, son, you can't use the trampoline yet. What do you mean I can't use it yet? You got to wait a year. But you just bought the trampoline. You just got Fernando Mendoza. What do you mean I've got to wait for a year for Fernando Mendoza? No, son. I know it's Christmas morning. I know you're excited. I know you think you got the shiny new toy, but you don't yet. Well, why? Because we gotta phase out. We gotta phase out the old trampoline into the new trampoline. This is a new era of trampoline in our backyard. That's what the Raiders are telling you in starting Kirk Cousins. Now, there's a Tom Brady factor to this, by the way. Don't forget, Tom Brady is staked to the Raiders, and decisions like this, internal reports have revealed that a decision to keep Mendoza on the bench wasn't just a spontaneous training camp battle won by Cousins. No, the directive has been put in place. Minority team owner and executive Tom Brady has been vocal, a proponent of the sit and learn model. His belief has been, rooted in his own history, rushing a franchise savior onto a raw roster too early destroys development and builds bad habits. Here's the thing. If rushing a franchise savior onto a raw roster destroys development, then what you're telling me is this roster isn't ready for a quarterback, right? Come on. You're telling me this roster is not ready to compete. And that's okay for the Raiders. That's fine. But they're saying that if we start Fernando Mendoza today, the infrastructure is not in place for Fernando Mendoza to succeed as the starting quarterback in Las Vegas. Therefore, let's send Kirk Cousins out there, and we're probably a year away from, one, helping Mendoza grow up, and two, building a roster that can support Mendoza. 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It makes sense. It's sitting right there. The Panthers got to do it. The Bears got to do it. The Jags got to do it. Bryce Young or Caleb Williams or Trevor Lawrence. Think about C.J. Stroud's first year in the National Football League. He jumped onto the scene, and immediately the Texans became a contender. They've been building off that rookie campaign from Stroud since day one. Now there won't be a rookie year for Fernando Mendoza. And sure, you could push back and say that, well, Tom Brady sat his rookie season.
1: Bitch, live.
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4: 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The ratings just came in for last month. We are number one. 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
5: Right. Super duper game. Yeah. Super duper.
4: That's nice. Way to go. Neato game.
5: Yes.
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7: It is the third day of September, 2026. Good morning, everybody, and welcome to the Power Trip Morning Show on the best day of the week. It's Thursday. Yes, yes. Tommy, Fargo Flash, Ben Lieber, a cast of thousands, literally, on their way in to break it all down today. What a day we have planned for you. Ladies and gentlemen, let's get this thing started. Here's some comedy from the great Dave Chappelle. It's a Thursday morning. It's going to be a great day. Come on in. I am glad you are here.
8: It's been 10 years. Since the last time I played Los Angeles, if you can imagine. I know, I've been gone for a very long time. Yeah, it was a tough time. And I wanted to give up sometimes. I almost did give up, but then right before I gave up, I decided not to. But I made the call. They answered the phone, hello? Dancing with the Stars. I said, not yet. Not yet. If you see me on that, it's over, trust me. My spirit is broken. If you see me waiting for them judges, getting critiqued on my cha-cha, it's over.

0: It is the Power Trip Morning Show, Thursday, September 3rd of 2026. Halfway through the state fair, this is the third day of September. It is the first day of the college football season. If you are a Golden Gopher fan, I bet Tommy is at a 9.8 out of 10 right now. He's jacked on the drive in.
1: When I got up at 4:15, he'd already been up and posting them.
0: Well, yeah, we know his morning routine, right? Yeah, he's probably been up since 1 in the morning getting ready for today. I'm Corey, that's Chris, that's Paul, and there's Zachary, and we're with you until 9 o'clock.
1: Hi.
0: It's college football tonight, right here on The Fan, your home for Gopher football.
2: It's heating up, baby.
1: Yeah, Daddy.
2: It's all happening.
0: So, most people at this station and most people that are listening can cheer for the Gophers. And Sauce, you can start anti-sweating the Gophers starting tonight.
1: Yeah, man. I'm going to do that. And I need them to lose by or win by 44, and that would be a great start. I would appreciate that if they lost by or won by 44.
2: Wow. That's a lot of points, man.
0: You want them to win by 44?
1: Yeah, because then I win my bet. Doesn't that make sense?
2: Yeah. I just didn't think you would.
0: Didn't you take the other team?
1: Yeah, but if the Gophers win by 44, I win my bet. Because I have them. I didn't know this until last night. I have them plus. I have Eastern Illinois plus 45 and a half.
0: Plus 45 and a half?
1: Yeah, that was the original line. Yeah.
0: Oh, wow. I didn't know that. Yeah. 40. You got them at 45 and a half.
1: Yeah, and now it's down to like.
0: See, now my confusion ends because I was like, sorry, why would 44 help you at all?
1: Okay. 44 helps me, yeah.
0: Got it.
1: Yep.
0: Okay, so you want the Gophers to win.
1: Yeah.
0: But Eastern Illinois to cover.
1: Yeah.
0: Wow, you actually are cheering for them to win. Fantastic. Well,
1: sure. They're not going to lose to this team. This team's awful.
2: Come on now.
0: Hey, man.
2: Don't give them bulletin board material.
1: They'll win their first three games.
0: Yeah, what if the entire team is listening right now? Eastern Illinois, and they're like, whoo-hoo-hoo-hoo.
2: Is that right?
0: Yeah.
1: Whoa.
0: Yeah. Yeah.
1: Well, maybe they're listening to Silverchair.
2: I'm sure. That's
1: Fat Boy, isn't it? Yeah.
0: God, if they're listening to Frog Stomp right now, then text me your address. I'll come listen with you.
1: And now you want them to win.
0: I do. I love Frog Stomp.
1: Yeah, it wails.
0: What a cool album cover, too.
2: Yeah, stomping on a frog like that.
0: Remember all of our moms thought that we were going to play frog baseball because Beavis and Butthead did?
1: Or burn things to the ground.
0: I'm willing to blow up a fish with black cat fireworks after they're dead. I did that. I'm not going to hit a live frog with a baseball bat as a cartoon does.
1: That's serial killer behavior.
0: Well, sure.
2: I just don't want to pick him up. If somebody else would pick him up and loft him in there, I'll knock the sun on him.
0: Great point. I don't want to touch a frog either.
1: You know why not? What's wrong with frogs?
2: They're
1: slimy. I love frogs.
2: They're slimy and gross.
0: Yeah, I know. Yeah. They're your favorite animal.
1: Yeah, we have them.
0: You know everything about frogs.
1: Every once in a while, there's some on my deck, and my son and I go out. Deck. Oh. Deck.
2: Okay.
1: And my kiddo and I go out there and.
0: What do you do?
1: I try and pick him up, but. They squirm away.
2: Grody.
1: He loves frogs.
0: Yeah, so do you. It's your favorite animal.
1: Yeah, it is my favorite animal.
2: What if a frog bit him? What would you do?
1: Well, that'd be sad.
2: I know. What would you do?
1: Probably chuck it in the ground.
2: That's what I'm saying.
3: Quick, but what's your favorite animal?
4: I don't know. Frog? Frog? Well,
3: Frog is wrong.
0: Frog is wrong.
2: What's the right answer?
1: My favorite animal, frog.
2: No, I'm asking Corey. What is the right answer?
0: Almost anything but frog.
1: Why?
0: They're gross. Chris is right. They're gross.
2: They are.
0: I don't want to touch them.
1: But like Hawk and I used to talk to B-Rob about going fishing.
2: Yeah, I remember
1: He'd have to touch all of it. Yeah. I'm not touching any of it.
2: If I'm going fishing with him, he's touching me.
1: Yeah. Well,
0: you know what I mean? Is B-Rob back in Texas? Where is he?
2: I believe he lives in Libya.
1: Really?
2: Yeah. Strange choice for retirement.
1: Bold choice.
2: That's what he wanted to do. He said the fishing's great down there.
0: He's an outdoorsman.
2: He really is. Yeah.
1: Yeah.
0: But if Hagen or West are listening, where's B-Rob?
1: Yeah, Hagen, call Hogsteady.
2: Are you just hearing that in your headphones? Sound like lightning? No?
0: No. Okay,
2: just me then.
1: Are you on the drugs?
0: Sounds like lightning?
2: Yeah.
0: Like static or lightning strikes?
2: Like static. That reminds me.
0: Hey, let's try this for a second real quick. Sauce, what does lightning sound like? That's what it sounds like?
1: Lightning? I thought you said thunder.
2: It's interesting because
1: lightning doesn't make a sound.
0: Look at you.
2: Wait a minute. Hold on one second. You thought he said thunder?
1: Yeah, but here's why I'm confused, okay?
2: Here's why I'm confused. The two words sound nothing else alike.
1: Yeah, good point.
2: Not at all.
1: Here's why I'm confused, though.
0: Mm-hmm.
1: When you said, does it sound like lightning? Lightning doesn't make a noise. So I immediately then thought, well, maybe he means like the thunder that follows. So I was listening for thunder.
2: I think lightning does make a bit of a noise, doesn't it?
1: I mean, when it cracks.
2: Yeah.
1: Like, yeah.
2: Boom.
1: Yeah, when it scares you.
2: Yeah. Boom.
0: You're fascinating.
1: Hey, thanks, man.
2: The other day, I was reminded, and I don't know why I was reminded, because I've heard this song a million times between then and now. But I was listening to a cover band echo through the streets of Excelsior, Minnesota. And they were playing What's Up by Four Non Blondes.
0: Banger.
2: Banger. Oh, great band name. Mm-hmm. Great songwriter.
1: Yeah.
2: And I was reminded because we rented the band Moonshine, which you guys are well familiar with.
1: Oh, yeah.
2: The infamous Colorado incident. I was in the band Moonshine. So we rented a practice space in, I think it was Upland, California. Maybe in Glendora. It was Glendora, California. From the drummer of the Four Non Blondes' dad.
0: As one does.
2: Yeah.
1: Yeah.
2: And they were the rage in 92, 93. Specifically that song. And Lil Steve, who was a guitar player, and I had this thing that drove everybody around us nuts. And it was this. Just randomly, I would go, hey, Steve. And he'd go, yeah. I'd go, do you try? And he'd go, oh, my God, don't try.
1: Brilliant.
0: God.
2: And every now and again, I'd go, hey, Steve. Yeah. Do you pray? Oh, my God, don't pray.
0: Man, and you're saying this got annoying?
1: Yeah. That's so good.
0: No.
1: Yeah.
2: I can't find anybody in my life right now to do that for me.
1: That sounds like something David would do.
2: See?
1: Yeah.
2: David, will you do it for me? Yeah. I'll call you randomly every now and again. I'll answer. When you answer the phone, you go, hello, and I'll go, Dave, do you try? And all I want you to do is go, I'm not gonna try.
1: Brilliant. Yeah, he would do that.
0: He has nothing going on.
1: Who, David?
0: Sure.
1: For sure.
2: He's got a gambling problem.
1: Wow.
2: Well, welcome to the club.
0: Our new bit in the last like 4 or 5 days.
2: Is
0: Sauce,
2: this our new bit?
0: No, no. Sauce and I have done this a handful of times.
2: Ah, damn it.
0: We've tweeted, or not tweeted, sorry. We've texted Dov something that we know he hates, and we start the timer on our phone to see how quickly he responds. With rage.
1: Yeah, it's a long list. Well,
0: the first one,
2: I don't know what it is.
0: The first one, we all guessed like under 40 seconds, he's going to absolutely just rage back. Yeah. It took him over 12 minutes to respond.
1: Yeah, it took him a while, yeah.
0: Then I did it again yesterday, and I think it took, again, 10 to 12 minutes. What is he doing?
2: What does he hate?
0: Why does it take him 12 minutes to text me back?
1: I don't know.
0: I don't even like the guy.
1: I don't know what he does.
0: Maybe that's why he's taking so long to return my text, is he knows that I hate him.
1: Yeah, I think, yeah. You've said you hate him on the air, so I think...
0: Well, I've said it to his face. I mean...
1: Yeah, there is that.
2: You can imagine what you would tweet him, pictures that he hates of. How do you tweet pictures of freedom and childhood?
0: So, like, I'm trying to get him to respond. Like, literally, like... Oh, that's all I do. Like, oh my God, do I try? And I can't
2: fun.
0: Get him to bite.
2: It's fun.
0: That's so annoying.
1: Yeah. It is. No, it's funny.
0: I'm with Lil Stevie here, whatever his name is.
2: Oh, Lil Steve loved it.
1: Yeah.
2: Lil Rick.
0: Wait, is Lil Stevie, isn't he from, is that the Bruce Springsteen guy?
2: Steven.
0: Steven. Yeah. So you had Lil Steve.
2: Yes.
0: Was he a little person or was he just
2: he was normal size. He's bigger than me.
0: He was a bigger guy named Steve, but you called him Little Steve.
2: At one point
0: why did he get
2: life,
0: that nickname then?
2: I don't know. At one point in my life, I called everybody Little Something.
1: That's
2: I had Little
1: funny.
2: Phil that worked at the gas station.
0: Mm-hmm. He was 6'2".
2: Little Rick was at least 6'4". He was much bigger than me.
1: Yeah.
2: He was the bass player.
0: Well, Little Ben's going to be here in a little bit.
2: Yeah. Let's see if he goes with Little. Maybe I like that.
1: Little Tommy.
2: I'm going to ask him if he tries.
0: We've heard way too much about Lil Tommy in the last 10
1: good
0: plus
1: point.
0: Years.
1: Yeah, good point.
0: I know where Lil Tommy's been.
2: Do you know who would love Oh My God, Do I Try?
0: Tommy.
2: Tommy would.
1: Oh, yeah.
0: He might not even know that song. He might.
2: It doesn't matter.
0: He might. No, he's all in.
1: Yeah. That, he will, because that song like made a resurgence.
2: Did it?
1: Yeah. Everybody was like, it was like a TikTok bit.
0: Maybe,
1: yeah.
0: But either way, that song came out before he was born.
2: Yeah.
1: Oh, he'll know that, Slammer.
2: I heard a rumor one time about that band, Four Non Blondes.
0: Go on.
2: They were on tour as the opening band for Aerosmith for the longest time. And I might have heard this from a really good source. the dreadlocks, if they're real, that means you ain't washed your hair in a long time.
0: I see where you're going with this.
2: And I was told that that Aerosmith threatened to kick them off the tour if they didn't wash their hair.
1: Yeah.
2: Because they didn't smell great.
1: Gross.
0: But I mean, in their defense, that's what you signed up for.
2: Yeah, that's my look. You should have smelled my undies, my leather pants.
1: Yeah, when that lady in Colorado took them off.
2: You get the stories mixed up, but we're okay. At least you know what you're doing.
1: I'm trying.
2: You are. Do it.
1: Oh my God, do a try.
0: Jeez, I wish you would try to sing.
1: I can't.
2: That might have been the best you've ever sang.
1: Thanks, Hawk.
0: Try terrible. Again.
1: Oh my God, do a try.
2: I mean.
0: God, I definitely pray for you to be better than that.
2: You're a songbird.
1: No, there's zero chance you pray.
2: You are a songbird.
1: Thank you, Hogs.
2: Do you pray?
1: Oh my God, do a pray.
0: Getting worse.
1: Yeah, it is getting worse. But I have to throw in the air bass. Which I did a lot of at the Dave Matthews concert.
2: Oh, I can.
0: Oh, imagine. Can you imagine?
2: Can you imagine sitting behind him trying to see Dave Matthews? When you go see Dave Matthews and you're surrounded by other serious Dave Matthews fans and they're mad at you for playing the air bass, do they go, I will do what's the under the hour?
1: Can I make a statement?
0: Yeah, do they do that?
1: No, they do not. Can I make a statement?
0: Sure.
1: And oh I am God. One. The worst fans are Dave Matthews fans.
0: Jeez, why?
1: They
0: why?
1: Just
0: why?
1: Are. And I am one. They just...
0: Why are they the worst?
2: What do they do?
1: They're just annoying.
0: Okay, in what ways?
1: I have to tell you how many times they've seen him.
0: I think that's all bands that have a diehard fan base. It's always like a badge of honor, right? It's like, I've seen him this many times. How many times have you seen him? That's pretty standard.
1: I don't know. They're just, and I am one. We're just an annoying group.
0: Okay, but what else? It can't be just that.
1: I don't have any good examples.
0: Wow, that's a hot take for almost no information.
1: But I am one. So, like, I am in that group. We are an annoying
2: group. You are
1: group.
2: Him.
0: You've said that 15 times. That, in what other ways?
1: We think that that's the only band that matters. We think that you are, like, it's like your privilege. Like, it's a privilege or a right to go to that band and talk. I don't know. They're just annoying. They're just an annoying group of people. They talk throughout every song. They loudly sing every song. That includes me. We're just an annoying group. It's just a bunch of lame white people. It is.
2: The Power Trip Morning.
1: Yeah. I mean, they're an annoying group of people. And we are an annoying group of people. I get why people hate, like, that don't like the Dave Matthews Band, hate that. It's the fans. The band, I love the band, and there are people who probably hate the band. They're like, the band's fine. The fans suck. They're an annoying, pretentious group of people.
0: Couldn't agree more.
1: They are, and I'm one
2: sure
1: of them.
2: Got
1: you. Oh, yeah. You're shave?
0: That's not what I said. Are you nuts? God, you're pretentious. You're annoying.
1: Yeah, I am. I'm all these things.
0: God, how many times have you seen them?
1: I lost track. I thought about like going
0: approximately how many times?
1: Mid 50s.
0: Yeah, why do you have to tell me?
1: You ask them. Most of them tell you without even asking.
0: Sure, that's fine,
2: would
0: though.
2: You just try?
1: Oh my God, do a try. A try all my life.
2: Not the right words.
1: In this institution.
0: You should be institutionalized.
2: You really should.
1: You're rim teaser should be institutionalized.
0: Oh, God. I'm going to text at the Dov and see how long it takes him to text me back.
2: He is the
0: back.
2: Rim teaser.
1: He is the rim teaser.
0: I like to tease the rim of my roof.
1: Yeah, thanks, Gutter Helmet, GutterHelmetMN.com. 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
2: Thank you, Zego.
0: All right, so Tommy, shortly. Fargo Flash, relatively shortly. Ben Lieber, relatively shortly. You guys square off in semifinal number 3 a little over 24 hours from now.
2: That is correct.
0: Against Glenn and Belinda Jensen.
1: Yeah, that'll be funny.
0: Belle does not like her matchup, but what are you going to do? Right? You got to beat them all.
1: Yeah. I think Hog's Daddy will win tomorrow.
2: It depends on the initials, man.
0: Look at you being humble. Trying to lower the bar, lower the standards.
1: I mean, no, I think Hog's Daddy will win.
2: Thank you.
0: I think almost any of you could win.
1: Yeah.
0: I mean, you're all going to get smoked by Rick next week, but that's okay.
1: Yeah, that's all right.
0: Guy's a savant.
1: Yeah, he's very good.
2: Yeah.
0: We'll see. But we'll see. One of you will be in the finals.
1: A Glenn Swedberg Rick matchup would be all time.
0: Well, that's like when Zacho had the idea to basically at some point do like an initials masters bit, right? Like how Jeopardy does. Like the top players square off once a year for the Tournament of Champions. We might have a preview of that by just putting those three in the finals.
1: Yeah, correct. Yeah.
0: We'll see.
1: Yeah.
0: But hey, whoa, slow down. Let's not just put Glenn in there.
2: Yeah.
0: What are we at? 124 or something? 124,000? Something like that. Maybe 124.5? Now I'm forgetting. How do I always forget?
2: Hey,
0: it was 6 days ago.
1: I don't know.
0: I always forget exactly where we're at.
1: Yeah.
2: We're in St. Louis Park.
1: Yeah, we're in St. Louis Park.
0: I really hope whoever wins the jackpot at some point, I hope the person doesn't have like $2.1 million of net worth. I hope it's somebody that has like $2,200 to their name.
1: Yeah, like Dusty Mon.
0: Right, and Dusty's like, I don't know if I can even go on.
1: Yeah.
0: I can't afford to pay my Netflix bill.
1: Yeah, I hope it's Dusty.
0: And then he wins $124,000. Yeah. And we just legitimately change somebody's life.
24: 123.5 tomorrow.
0: 123.5. That's a lot of money.
1: Yeah, man.
2: The leftovers.
1: Wait, what's the other one we normally do?
25: Order up.
1: I love that.
2: I know you do.
1: Because I love you.
2: And I love you.
0: All right, we're going to do a segment here, Sauce. I really want you to focus. I want you just to try. No, he's not even trying the bit.
2: What's wrong?
1: All my life. Doesn't she say in this institution?
2: Yeah, I try all the time in this institution.
1: Hasn't she written like 100 slammers?
2: She wrote a lot of Pink's stuff. Yeah,
1: yeah.
2: With Pink. Yeah.
1: Yeah.
0: Pink by Aerosmith's one of the worst songs of all time.
2: I love that song.
1: I love that song too.
0: That's like Luke Bryan before Luke Bryan was Luke Bryan.
1: Yeah, that Luke Bryan song's horrible.
2: People like it.
1: What was I going to say?
0: I don't remember.
2: I don't think you were going to say anything.
1: I think the lady in Four Non Blondes was married to the lady in Roseanne. I'm pretty sure.
2: All
1: I think
2: they were the
1: daughter in Roseanne. I think they were a couple.
0: Sarah Gilbert?
1: Yeah, I think her and that lady were a couple.
2: I believe
1: you're right. I don't think they're a thing anymore, but I'm pretty sure they were.
2: Get back to us on that.
0: She was also the lead singer of Four Non Blondes, was also the sister of legendary Bears defenseman William Perry.
1: Was she really?
0: Yes.
1: Yeah, she was married to Linda Perry for 7 years.
0: Yeah, so the brother of William Perry, and I believe her nickname was the Freezer.
1: Oh, really? Yeah, it says that right here. Wow, you're correct.
0: Yeah, see, Wikipedia knows.
2: Did you know Rosie used to travel around like the Four Non Blondes were a Grateful Dead? He would follow them from city to city.
1: Why is that?
2: He didn't like the music, but he liked to, when they say, ladies and gentlemen, Four Non Blondes, he'd go, prove it!
1: Oh, my God, Mark.
2: So he didn't even stay for the concert.
1: Wow, Mark.
2: What up, Mexo?
0: No, but again, Rosie doesn't discriminate. He also went and saw the band Blondie.
2: He did.
0: Right?
1: Yeah.
0: He likes...
2: Prove it!
0: A little bit of everything.
1: Oh.
0: Actually, I don't need to bring his name up. Why did I bring him up?
1: Yeah.
2: Well, he sounded sad yesterday on the show. I don't know. He sounds so sad.
0: Wonder why.
2: It's because of you guys being mean to him all the time.
1: I mean, yeah, probably.
2: I mean,
1: yeah, you're probably right.
2: Is that right?
1: I should probably stop.
2: Yeah. But you just do me a favor.
1: Mm-hmm.
2: Try.
1: I try all the time.
0: That's not true.
1: I do not. I don't remember last time I tried.
0: Courage to quit?
1: Yep.
2: Yeah, you got that figured out.
1: Skip the first chapter and call it a mystery.
0: All right, you were going to read something.
1: What bit are we doing?
0: The leftovers.
2: The leftovers.
0: It makes me want to throw something through glass. It sounds so fun. What a cool sound.
1: You should go to a Smash Room.
0: So I was saying yesterday.
2: And listen to the band Smash Mouth and eat a Smash Burger.
1: Man, that'd be good.
0: And play Smash Brothers.
1: Yeah, that game's fun.
0: And then hang out with Smash from Demolition.
2: And then smash some P-word.
1: And then play smash some things on the video game. It's there. Rampage, which is a slot machine.
0: What now?
1: Rampage with the lizard and the King Kong guy.
0: Sure, and the wolf, yeah.
2: Yeah, lizard.
1: It's a slot machine.
0: No kidding.
1: Yeah.
0: So there are still a handful of licensed slot machines, because those have faded away.
1: Yeah, I mean, not all of the second floor of
2: they're actually on the
1: Circa
2: big comeback.
0: Oh, no kidding.
1: Oh,
0: good.
1: Yeah. Oh, yeah.
0: Good, because I'm not a slot machine player, but the ones that are just, I don't know, the generic ones don't do much for me. I want to see, Game of Thrones. I want to see Willy Wonka.
1: Monopoly.
0: Monopoly. Yeah. What is this, Monopoly?
1: Bomberman.
2: The latest Bomberman.
1: Yeah, great slot machine, right, Hogs?
0: No kidding.
2: Yeah, you like it. I'm not a big fan, but you and your brother like it.
1: Yeah, Debbie calls it the ATM.
2: Yeah. You know that the latest version of the Game of Thrones bonus,
1: no.
2: You get to bang your mom if you hit the bonus. And I say get to.
0: Because you get to. That's one of the great pleasures of the Game of Thrones universe. That's what you get to do.
1: Yep. Mom banging?
2: Yep, it's cool.
0: There's a comedian. I wish I could give this person credit.
2: The hostesses bring you over some lotion.
1: My God.
0: This is what I hate about Instagram, is you see something that you really think is creative or funny or interesting, and then you scroll so fast that you completely forget who just did what you thought was interesting, right?
1: Yeah.
0: There was a comedian, and somebody helped me and find this. They did their bit, and the bit was that I think it was his girlfriend or his wife said that when they were watching House of the Dragon or Game of Thrones, I'm sure that kind of stuff, incest and stuff, I'm sure that kind of stuff was going around back then. And this comedian's take was, no, that's all in George R.R. Martin's head. He didn't have to put it in there. Yeah. He chose to put it in there. So the whole bit is, don't just say, oh, that's something that happened.
1: Yeah, don't say that.
0: Chris, back to when you mentioned this a long time ago, when Game of Thrones 10 years ago was a thing, and your wife was like, what was it? Something like, was she asking about
2: She goes, what time period is this supposed to be?
0: Oh, yeah, exactly. Oh, yeah. Right. Yeah. There is no time period. There's dragons and wizards and White Walkers. So you don't have to, back then, there probably was a lot of incest. No, there isn't. It's all in George's head. He wanted it. What's his name?
24: Oh, it was a guy?
0: I think it was a guy.
24: There's a girl that has the same bit.
0: Okay, so why do I feel like it was a dude? But I don't know. Maybe I am misremembering that part, too.
24: And she defended her buddies by saying, well, back in the day, they'd sleep with their family members to keep their bloodlines pure. this isn't a documentary.
1: Gross.
0: Anyway. You get to sleep with your mom.
1: Yeah.
2: Yep, you get to.
0: Can you imagine? If that was the bonus game, no, I don't mean imagine sleeping with your mom. I mean, if somebody had okayed that as the bonus.
1: I mean, Tommy would, that's all he would play is that slot machine.
2: You know, George R.R. Martin was like, I will license my likenesses to you guys. But here's what you got to do for the bonus.
0: I've never heard him talk. Is this what he sounds like?
3: Exactly. Merry Christmas!
2: Well, it's about time!
3: We made it!
2: Where are you, baby?
3: Clarence!
2: Clarence!
1: Michael Clarence!
3: This is
1: Fiddles! It's wonderful life.
3: This is Fiddles!
2: It's Christmas!
1: I think it's wonderful life.
0: Hey, you know how if you look into a mirror and say Candyman three times, Candyman appears? We said bang your mom three times and Tommy kicked the door down. And he said, Merry Christmas.
1: Yeah. It's his Christmas, man.
3: You guys, it's the best day of the year.
0: He's wearing gold for maroon and gold, too. Hi, Tommy.
3: Hi, guys. Sorry I'm late.
2: Damn, you smell
1: good.
2: You're
1: not late.
3: You guys,
2: I love when you hug me because I wear cologne when you hug me.
0: Yeah.
5: I lathered it up today because I got to go to work, then right to the old tailgate. So I had a
0: long day for you.
5: This is a grinder today. Yeah. I was up at 3 and I couldn't sleep. It was just fantastic.
1: That's too exciting. Good for you, man.
0: If they're winning by 50, though, are you going to tap out at halftime and go home, or are you going to ride it out?
5: That's a great question. I got to fire up a work day tomorrow. First time I've ever had to do that.
1: Oh, boy.
5: So you know you're growing up. You know?
2: Oh, yeah. Man, that sucks.
5: Oh, boy. But no, it's going to be good. It's going to be great. You know, if we have a spicy Friday morning, we have a spicy Friday morning.
0: Well said.
5: We've all been there.
1: Yeah.
5: Did we really bet on the...
1: I have them 45 and a half.
5: Do we have all those bets?
1: Oh, yeah. I'll read them to you.
5: I always forget about the old February bets, you know? Those are tough.
2: They're tough.
5: Yeah. You guys, this is so good. So good.
2: Yeah, man. It's all happening, brother.
5: Can I tell you?
2: You can.
5: Four non-blondes. One of my best friends, Jordan Wing.
2: Never heard of Jordan Wing.
5: Jordan Wing.
2: What's his nickname?
0: Winger?
5: Jaw.
2: Okay, yeah, now who you're talking about. No.
5: So I'm Ta and he's Jaw.
1: My God.
5: So our wives are best friends, Shelby and Sess. They're best friends from high school. And first time I met Jordan, we almost fought. First guy I ever almost fought in my entire life. But now we're best friends.
0: What'd you fight over or almost fight over?
5: I ran up to Shelby, got a little handsy, hugged her. You know what I mean?
2: What? Like
5: a
2: little... You?
1: That had to have been the first time.
5: Don Shelby?
1: Why are you handsy?
5: Where's Combs, Don?
0: So Winger says what when you get all handsy with his gal?
5: Well, we're at the Kenny Chesney concert circa 2017. And I'm probably 0.4. And I'm not like handsy, but I like pick her up, swing her around.
0: As one does.
5: You know, normal high.
0: 100%.
5: And he's standing there pretty angry. So,
0: sure, put his gal down.
5: Exactly.
0: Don't lift up other people's gals.
1: Hey, they're on the same softball team.
2: I thought you were going to check her oil, man. I mean, you came in aggressive.
5: No, I know John. It's fine. I didn't even know him at the time.
2: You didn't know him? And you called him that?
5: No, it's Jordan. I said, Jordan, it's okay. We're friends from high school. And he was not too fond of that.
0: Sure.
2: Oh, of course.
5: So then I left. But then about 5 years later, when I started dating Sess, he's around all the time. So then we're like, okay.
0: Now we have to be friends.
5: Wow.
2: Wait a minute. Hold on.
5: Mm-hmm.
2: So you were friends with her, not Sess?
5: No, so they're all a high school friend group. They all went to the private high school. They went to Hill Murray, and I all went to Montemita. So I knew all of them.
2: Oh, okay. Got it.
5: Yeah.
2: Okay. I wasn't aware of that, by the way.
0: Sure.
5: So then we, like 5 years later, COVID hits. I get furloughed, and I need a place to live.
2: Furloughed?
5: Hideous. And my apartment rent, or like that year went up. Sess and I want to move together. We move in their basement. So then I come fast friends with Jordan. Long story, way longer. We love to do karaoke, and his karaoke song is Four Non-Blondes, What's Up?
1: Oh, brilliant. Yeah.
5: So he moves to Florida. He's gone, dead to me. Now I take over that song. I sing that every time I go to karaoke.
0: Will you sing it in Las Vegas, November of 2026?
5: It's a lock, guaranteed.
2: Can I ask you this?
5: I've been working on a lot of songs. I literally have a full set list of karaoke songs.
0: Can't wait.
1: Wow.
2: Can I ask you this?
5: Yeah.
2: Do you try?
5: And I try! Oh my God, do I try?
2: Perfect. You're my guy now.
0: Yeah. Front page sports with Tommy Olsen after this. This is the Power Trip Morning Show on The Fan.
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29: 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A search is underway in Moorhead for Daniel Garbo, who's wanted in connection to a Tuesday night shooting. Police say an argument between two men who know each other escalated into gunfire in the 500 block of 30th Avenue South near First Presbyterian Church. The shooter fled in a vehicle. We have a picture of Garbo on KFGO.com. Moorhead police say Stephanie St. Clair has been found safe and her family has been notified. The 35-year-old was reported missing by a public housing employee in late July. Last month, police said financial transactions linked to St. Clair were happening in the Los Angeles area. Wilkin County Sheriff Tony Harris is honored. The person who nominated him for an Outstanding Service Award says the sheriff went above and beyond to help their family through a challenging situation. They expressed how much Sheriff Harris's support and willingness to help made the process more bearable. For more headlines, go to KFGO.com. From the KFGO News Center, I'm Austin Erickson.
0: Let's do front page sports. Lots to talk about, actually.
1: Do you want our bets, Corey?
5: Yeah, can we
0: we'll get to that.
1: Okay. 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
5: Hell yeah.
0: With our friends at Holiday.
5: Corey, could I squash some unnecessary beef? I never was mad at you guys. I knew I was invited. That was taken out
0: of context.
5: Who
0: told us that again?
1: Guardsy.
0: Oh, yeah, Guardsy.
2: Yeah, that's right.
5: So I was in here. Can I tell you what happened? I was just like, yeah, we had to record like a little gopher thing. Mm-hmm. And then we were done, and I was just like, yeah, I just said it like that, and I think he just took and ran with it. But the worst part about it...
0: Are you going to be there on Saturday, noon to 2?
5: No, I'm going to be day drinking in Stillwater instead. I'm sorry.
0: Oh, well, thanks. Well,
2: can we join you? Because I don't want to go either.
5: Well, yeah, it's actually for a wedding thing. You know, like you get married on a Friday night, and then the whole party goes drinking the next day.
2: Of course, yeah. The wedding doesn't end when the wedding ends over.
5: 100%. It's the full weekend.
2: Yeah, man.
5: Well, the weekend's finally here!
0: Oh, my God. You can tell it's gopher season. Yeah. He's so jacked.
5: Jacked. You guys, I'm sitting there. We record it, and then Chad comes sprinting down, like hobbling down.
2: Yeah.
5: And
2: shuffle.
5: Goes, delay him. I'm like, oh, what's going on? And he's like, something down the line for PA switching to common or whatever, going to... Fleck being on or something. And he looks, and we're in the score, and he looks out into the hallway and he goes, Nordo, go tell him. And it's me standing there. And I go, well, thanks. So he mistaked me for Nordo, and I got really sad.
2: Oh,
5: nothing against Nordo.
1: It just mortified you.
5: Maxie witnessed the whole
0: thing. Yeah, no big hilarious. Deal. It just sent you into crippling depression. But no offense to Nordo.
1: No offense to Nordo. You just said you'd spend 2 hours on the Stairmaster after Abbott said that.
0: Oh, my God. Tonight, Gopher football right here on The Fan. Yeah. The Gophers take on Eastern Illinois on DraftKings. The Gophers are 42.5-point favorites. But you guys made a bet earlier. Now, Sauce, you have a series of bets with Tommy Olsen. A lot of us do. Over the course of a week, a year, a handful of years, championship bets, draft bets, right? Weekly bets. You have so many Gopher bets, but Sauce, you have a current list?
1: Yes, I do.
0: What do you got?
1: Tonight, I have Eastern Illinois plus 45.5 for $100.
0: Jeez.
1: I have under 8 wins for 250.
5: What?
1: Yeah, this is all from Power Trip.
2: You don't remember doing that? I remember under trying 8? To talk you out of that.
1: Under 8. Yeah.
0: So 8 is a push?
1: 8's a push.
0: Okay.
5: Yeah. Does that include the bull?
1: No. No. Under 2 road wins for 250.
5: So that's going to be a tough Christmas.
1: Under 5.5 wins, $100.
2: Every time you do one of these, I tell you not to do it.
1: No 2027 first round pick for $100. I think you might be on that.
5: That's
1: too,
5: not
1: Corey.
5: A bad bet.
2: Not a bad bet either.
1: Yeah. No natty by the end of 2028 for
5: that one's still lingering.
1: My 2K for your 500.
5: That one's still
2: around. Haven't won yet.
5: Yeah. Can I got an idea for that one. Can I? So that's 2028. So that's 3 more seasons?
0: 3 seasons.
5: 3 more seasons. Give me 3 seasons. And if Notre Dame wins one in the next 3, we cut it in half.
0: Yeah, but what's the upside for me? If they don't win one in the next 3 years, do we double the bet?
5: You have this.
0: Why would I give you a free roll to cut it in half?
5: Do you remember where, like, when the Grinch's heart comes back and it's like really small?
0: Oh, yeah, I couldn't relate.
5: Like, you could just be like, man, just for Tom's sake, you know, this season could get a little
2: for his marriage.
0: Tommy, if you can't spot the sucker in the first 30 minutes at the table, then you are the sucker.
5: Saucy, I think you're making up the 8 wins.
1: It's from Power Trip Bets.
0: Yeah, Bets doesn't lie.
5: That's bad. No? 8? So 8's a push.
1: 8's a push.
5: Does that include the bowl game?
1: No.
2: For the second time.
1: No. It should never include the bowl game.
5: Oh.
1: Because they win those. Because
5: How about this? My $10 to your $1,000, Drake wins a Heisman.
2: My God, why do you do it? Just give him $10.
5: In the next, before, it doesn't have to be this year, wins the Heisman. Or Big Ten Player of the Year. Big Ten Player of the Year. My 10 to your 1,000.
1: No.
5: Okay. Core? My 10 to your 1,000. That's pretty good odds. It's like he's probably.
0: Sauce, what are those odds?
1: What?
0: 10 to 1,000.
2: What?
1: 10 to 1,000?
0: Yeah. What are those odds?
1: Isn't that 100 to 1?
0: God, look at him.
5: I'm guessing that's locked around down. His odds to win Big Ten Player.
1: We had
0: maybe Big Ten Player of the Year. Heisman. Last, we looked it up last week. The Heisman's longer than that.
5: What about to be captain of the Gophers?
0: Wasn't it like 300 to 1?
1: Probably they have 70 captains.
2: They probably already. Yeah,
1: you might be a captain.
0: Honestly, wasn't that what Drake was like 300 to 1?
1: I think
0: to win Heisman, something like that. I forget. We looked it up, but now I'm forgetting what it was.
5: I think on this team we have over 11 guys get drafted in the next 2 years. be willing to make that
1: over bet. Under that or captains tonight.
5: It's pretty good bet.
1: Thank you.
5: I think there are usually about 6 to 11 captains per game
1: on both sides.
2: You drank 6 to 11?
5: Yeah. Speaking of that, can't wait. I'm having a tailgate tonight. If you guys can come,
2: what up?
5: Are you coming?
1: Brilliant.
5: Oh no! Just save it. Save it for my birthday. That's yeah, okay.
2: Man, I'm
5: That's
2: saving
5: okay.
2: it for your birthday.
0: Which weekend is your birthday again?
5: I'm not going to tell you.
0: I don't have it in my calendar.
1: It's the Iowa.
5: It's homecoming. You have to come.
0: I don't think I've ever been back the game. For homecoming. But again, I never went to spring jam. I just wasn't a true
5: gopher.
0: You
5: never went to spring jam?
0: No,
5: you
0: I didn't have prom either. No, man. I didn't go to prom. I don't do things.
5: You didn't go to prom?
0: No.
5: Okay, real question. Did you not go to prom because you don't like dressing up?
0: No, I couldn't find a gal that I wanted
5: don't
0: to go with.
5: Don't say that, Corey. 100%
0: true.
5: Guy.
0: No.
5: I've seen the pictures when you look like Eminem. I've seen them.
0: Okay, that was also that was when I was 19 and had ridiculously bad dyed blonde hair because it was the summer after I graduated.
5: I think you looked really good.
0: That is not true.

0: Friday.
1: Some trivia to start. Do you know who was the last outstate team to win the big school championship? That answer in just a minute. Today, we highlight three of this year's powerhouses, starting with Minnetonka, led by quarterback Caden Gutzmer, a North Dakota commit. The Skippers open up play tonight at Eastridge. Then there's Shakopee, maybe the most loaded lineup in the state. The Sabres have been building for success the last several years. They host Eagan. And we finish up today with Moorhead.
2: Here we go.
1: Poised to get back to the finals behind the state's top passer, future Gopher Jet Feeney. The Spuds are at Rogers tonight.
2: That's right.
1: And they're also the answer to our trivia question. Moorhead, the last outstate team to win the big school championship. That was back in 1987. I'm Ryan Phelps.
3: They're probably going to win it this year. They have three Gophers on their team.
4: Three.
5: How about it? How many times has Chisago Lakes won the Natty?
3: They're they're horrible.
2: Speaking of Moorhead, the Spuds. Do you know that that is the only city Rosie owns a t-shirt for that he's never been to?
6: Yep. Yeah.
5: Yep. Guys, that's, come on, man.
3: You know Chisago opens up, open up against Hill Murray tonight?
5: That's not going to be good.
3: No, yeah, you guys are not good. Are you guys still running the wing tee?
5: I don't know what we're running.
6: Who does Wayne go to prom?
5: I don't know what we do.
3: Do you identify as a Wyzetta Trojan now?
5: No, of course not. I'm
3: You're
5: a Wildcat, so
3: yeah.
5: Of course. Never went to Wyzetta.
3: Yeah, good for you.
5: Kids did,
3: yeah.
5: Or do, but yeah,
3: You're
5: no, I'm a
3: Chisago
5: Wildcat.
3: To the day you die.
5: Yeah.
3: Have you made the Hoff yet?
5: No.
3: You haven't?
5: I don't think we have a Hoff in
2: the
5: Chisago.
2: Hoff?
5: The Hall of Fame. I don't think we have a Hoff.
3: Did you make your Hoff yet?
2: No.
6: He should.
3: What about that other
2: off.
3: Really good guy on your
2: oh,
3: team?
2: Oh, yeah, he's in. Yeah, Curtis Enos.
5: Curtis Enos, yeah.
2: He's in.
3: Did you guys have to, you called him Enos the Penis. You guys had to, didn't you?
2: You did not call him that. He was much bigger than you.
3: Yeah. I know, but he must have had a hog on him, so you call Enos
6: Take a
3: the
6: deep
3: Penis.
6: Breath, please.
5: You know, I know you two think everybody needs a nickname.
3: Bono?
6: The end?
5: We'll do what really matters after this. Scores and stats around the world of sports, including the breakdown of this Kawhi Leonard thing. We mentioned a couple of weeks ago, like, hey, the Wolves got the book thrown at them. If the Clippers did this, they need to get severely punished. And they did. They are, as the kids like to say, cooked. They are cooked for like the next decade plus. They're in tough a tough spot. We'll talk about that after this. This is the Power Trip Morning Show on The Fan.
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1: How's JJ's health?
2: He's practiced fully the last 2 days.
3: So the issue of the ankle is on the, you're on the other side of that? Or
2: yeah, he's practiced fully the last 2 days. So
1: there you go.
4: Short answer.
1: Yeah, but then he was more vociferous in this answer. When they asked about his upside, JJ's upside. First of all, they said, will he be on the roster on first game of the season? He goes, yes. Unequivocal. And then he said this.
4: Right. He's really talented. I think I said that from the jump, right? He was picked in the first round for a reason. A really good arm strength, underrated athlete, and looking forward to how he continues to develop in this system. I think that the thing you need to keep in mind with JJ is that he has the hardest job in sport. Okay, he's only started 10 games, and his story is not written.
5: Yeah, but don't forget, again, this is not Nolan Teasley. This is every GM in sports. They're basically, their job is to lie, right? It's, why would they ever tell us 100% the truth? They really shouldn't. If you believe the reports from last weekend, they were looking for deals to move J.J. McCarthy and couldn't find one that they liked. So I'm sure a lot of the things that he said about J.J.'s upside, quote, are true, but the whole, like, oh, yeah, he's going to be here week one. You don't think if they got a good offer in the next week and a half, they wouldn't say, see ya? I think they would.
6: 100%.
5: So he's got to say that because J.J.'s on the roster. He doesn't have a choice. So he might still think J.J.'s got a chance. He might still think he's a talented kid. He might still think he has a future. Mm-hmm. He's not going to tell us, yeah, we're actively trying to trade him. I can't wait to get this guy out of here.
1: He basically did just say, he's a first-round pick. We're not going to just cut him.
5: Right, right. I mean, which is fine, yeah.
1: Yeah, of course, yeah. Right.
5: No. And they shouldn't. They should get something for him.
7: That's what really matters, right?
5: Here's What Really Matters. It's brought to you by OVO LASIK and Lens. Dr. Mark Lobanoff, Dr. David Whiting. Go get LASIK from OVO. We'll change your life, man.
1: DACA.
5: The NBA announced the punishment for the Los Angeles Clippers of Anaheim. Holy cow.
8: Oof, so crazy.
5: They circumvented the salary cap when they signed Kawhi Leonard a handful of years ago. And after a long investigation, the NBA said unequivocally they did this. So you're going down. So here's what the Clippers are doing. They're losing 5 first-round picks, 2029, 2030.
1: My God. Yeah, that's so bad.
5: Wow. 2029, 2030, 2031, 2032, and 2033. 5 straight years starting in 2029.
1: I'll never see their last non-pick.
5: they also are fined an NBA record $30 million. Now, this is the point where I should probably mention that Steve Ballmer is worth $150 billion. So the $30 million, legitimately, he doesn't give two S's about the $30
6: million. Yeah, correct.
5: What he cares about, and this is why the NBA kicked him right in the crotch, is he's suspended for a year, can't be a part of the team at all, can't be a part of the league at all. Like, so there's
8: Ballmer can't?
5: Yeah, no league activities, can't be a part of the team. He has to step away for a full year. But he also just neutered his team for the foreseeable future, right? Because not only are you losing 5 first-round picks, and as the Wolves saw a quarter of a century ago, and we'll get to that in a second, it not only neuters you short-term, it destroys you because your base is gone. Free agents have almost no interest in going there because they know that the funnel of talent isn't following them, right? So they're screwed for a decade. Ballmer's 70.
6: Oh, buddy.
5: Right. You basically just said you really want to bring a championship to LA. You cheated. Now you're screwed for the next like 10 years.
6: Yeah.
5: Oh, that's forget the money. It's stripping Ballmer of a legitimate chance of ever putting a team together. According to all sources, the trade with the Raptors is still expected to go through. Sham says, yeah, now that's back on. So Kawhi's going to the Raptors. The handful of picks and stuff is going back to LA. So they get some equity back. But they're still losing first-round picks for 5 straight years starting in 2029.
6: Oh my. Yeah, and the difference between what happened here and what happened in L.A. is at least L.A., and you are correct, though, that they can't really build a team, but they have the advantage of free agency and living in L.A. When this happened to the Timberwolves, They weren't. Nobody wanted to come here regardless, right? And you lose all those draft picks. This is the NBA's version of the death penalty.
5: Pretty close. So the Wolves back in the day had a $3 million fine. They forfeited 5 first-round picks, but 2 of them ended up getting returned. Huh. So you wonder if the NBA does something similar with the Clippers, where if they're on, quote, good behavior, yeah, whatever that means, they end right up giving 1 or 2 of them back. Don't know. Glenn Taylor was also suspended for 1 year, which gave him a lot of time to roast chickens alive. Mm-hmm. Oh, general manager Kevin McHale got suspended for 1 year back in the day as well. Everybody did. Now, again, that was just the Wolves trying to pay Joe Smith under the table. This was having outside clients give him ridiculous endorsement contracts.
6: Oh. And didn't they pay his uncle like $700,000?
5: Yep. Yeah, so that's also going back. So Kawhi Leonard, by the way, is not getting suspended. He is going to have to pay the NBA $700,000.
6: Which is nothing for him.
5: No. And according to the story I read this morning, the players' union is basically saying that Kawhi got taken advantage of by his uncle and that he was mostly innocent in all this.
7: Really?
5: I don't know how much I buy that, but that might be harder to prove.
7: Just like lawyers looked into it or something?
8: Pablo Torre.
6: Yeah, Pablo started it.
7: Who's that?
6: He does a podcast. He used to work for ESPN. He's outstanding.
5: He's very he's
8: recognize this face.
7: And they go, and he was just like, "This is fishy. I'm gonna look into it."
5: I'm sure he got a source from
7: really
5: somebody.
7: What it was?
6: Yep.
8: Yeah.
6: And he said it on his podcast
8: months
6: like
8: ago.
6: I thought it was whatever. Yeah.
7: And he just goes, "This doesn't feel right. I'm gonna figure this out."
6: He said it was happening.
8: He fully exposed everything that was going on, and then the Clippers adamantly denied it. A bunch of former NBA players were on his ass and saying that he was wrong. Him and Mark Cuban were having public debates about it.
7: What?
8: Yeah. Like it was it's been a saga.
7: But good for him.
9: This is the Steve Ballmer stuff, right?
5: Right.
7: Yeah.
6: He had a nice little victory parade yesterday on social media. Yeah.
7: It's like who was a Kentucky guy? It was Cat, right? You guys said take Cat over.
5: Oh, Jahlil Okafor.
6: Yeah, but PA wanted Willie Cauley-Stein.
5: Oh, my God. But what really matters is this.
1: I can't say I blame him. I don't know who that person is.
6: You loved Willie Cauley-Stein, right?
1: I like people with 3 names.
6: Yeah.
1: Yeah, okay. Hold on. Here we go. I'm going to do it anyway. I loaded it in. Okay, so do you guys know who Aaron Sorkin is?
5: Sure. Yeah.
1: Okay. He's got a new movie coming out called The Social Reckoning. It's about Facebook. It's the second
5: sequel
1: of the two, right?
5: Mm-hmm.
1: The first one was about the development of Facebook. This one is about when it was exposed what Facebook did and knew what they were doing. And I heard an interview with Esquire this morning with Aaron Sorkin, and it was very, very interesting. And there were 2 parts in particular that I took out of it. I'm going to play you the first one here. The movie comes out on the 9th of October, by the way. This is at the end, him talking about the size of Facebook. So check this out.
10: What social media was in 2010 when The Social Network came out, and certainly what it was in the mid-aughts when Facebook was invented, is very different than what it is now.
1: Mm-hmm.
10: First of all, when The Social Network ends, we put up on the screen that it has 500 million users, which it was meant to elicit a gasp from the audience that it could have that many.
11: It's quaint now.
10: Yeah, it's 2.8 billion now, which, as one of the characters of the movie points out, is more than twice the size of the largest country on Earth. I don't want to get the stat wrong, but it's about a third of American adults get their news from Facebook.
1: Mm.
10: That is very dangerous. We're no longer agreeing that the sky is blue and 2 + 2 = 4. And people are living their lives online.
11: Mm-hmm. So obviously it has a corrosive effect on everything.
10: It does. By the way, let me be clear. I don't think that Mark Zuckerberg ever intended for it to have a corrosive effect. I think his intentions were always good. He was somebody who, like a lot of people, had difficulty fitting into the social structure of college life.
1: So that's interesting, right? Wow. Those numbers are astounding. And if you think about it, and I thought about this on the way in, most of those people, I wouldn't say most, a lot of those people are people my age, because young kids don't use Facebook at all anymore.
10: No.
1: Mm-mm. But the people who vote are the one, you know what I mean, right?
6: Yeah.
8: Yeah.
1: But here's the, and then I got one more for you. This is, apparently part of the social reckoning, a big part of it, Corey, is going to be how much responsibility Facebook itself has for what happened on January 6th. And he makes a really good point here. And I'd never heard this before. This is pretty interesting.
10: Facebook did in 2018, they were in trouble. They were, engagement was going down. Their users were getting older. There was competition from TikTok. And they had to do something. And so they retuned their algorithm to whereas it used to be that the best thing you could say to the algorithm was that you liked something.
11: Right.
10: They retuned the algorithm so that a comment was worth five times as much as a like. An emoji was worth 15 times as much as a like. I'm not sure why. But the important thing is that a reshare henceforth would be worth 30 times as much as a like. Why is that significant? Because they knew that the things that get reshared the most are rage bait. And so they began pumping into the water supply and the air supply all this stuff intended to make you mad. Mm-hmm. You certainly draw a line from that to January 6th.
1: Wow. Interesting. I can't wait to see this movie. Yeah. And did you guys see the cast of this movie?
8: It's insane.
1: It's massive. It's unbelievable.
8: Yeah.
7: No, who's in it?
8: Jeremy Allen White.
1: He is Mark Zuckerberg.
5: No, that's Jeremy Strong.
1: Jeremy Strong. Yeah. That's Mark Zuckerberg.
5: Yeah. Yeah. Jeremy Strong's from Succession.
7: Big guy?
5: Yeah. It's Kendall.
7: Yeah.
9: Oh, wow.
1: Yeah.
7: Stud.
5: Yeah, he's a fantastic actor.
7: So good.
5: And then Jeremy Allen White's also in it, and he's the lead on The Bear.
8: Yep. Mikey Madison from Anora.
6: Not the bear you watch. Right. Mm-hmm.
5: No, the bear, the one that Dave Schwartz hates.
6: Yeah.
7: No way, Jose.
6: It's a TV show.
7: I was going to say, never heard of that. You guys, we made it. Game day.
11: I couldn't sleep either, Tom. So what time are you up? Three?
7: No, yeah. Well, yeah, that's normal Thursdays. Yeah. 3:05. It's great. Yeah. It's the best.
1: We'll talk about that in a minute.
6: Worst leaves.
7: Yeah, did we hear
11: fast? No, 7:00.
1: Yeah, he comes in 7:00.
7: Oh,
1: yeah.
7: Hawks Day, that's pretty cool about Facebook, though. I never really knew that.
1: Yeah, it's interesting.
11: Oh, massive amounts of people.
7: I don't get what he means, like times 30, times 5. What does that mean?
1: Well, the amount of, if you share something.
11: The stickiness kind of.
1: Yeah. If you share something, that means you agree with it. So it gives you 30 times that amount of that, what you just shared. Yeah.
7: Oh, onto your feed?
1: Yeah.
8: And it's like way more likely to pop up on somebody else's feed.
1: If you like something, it would give you something you like back. Now, if you share something, it gives you 30 times that. So like, that's why I get so much pornography.
5: So more likely to go viral.
7: On Instagram, when I've told you what's on my feed.
1: Yeah.
7: That's why.
1: I got to show you something, by the way.
7: Okay, sounds good. <cool. laughs>
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13: The NBA brought the hammer down on the Clippers and the big decision makers in the organization. A $30 million fine, 5 first-round picks out the window, and massive suspensions for Steve Ballmer and others. It's hilarious when you think about it. The Clippers gave up 10 first-round picks, Shai Gilgeous-Alexander, $30 million, and the only trophy that they have to show for it is a Pulitzer Prize on the desk of Pablo Torre. Of Detton Day.
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2: 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Redhawks right now have lost five games in a row. They'll try to rebound tonight. 6:40 is the pregame show. And a little bit after 7 o'clock, 7:02 is the first pitch. Jack Michaels right here on AM 740, The Fan. Minnesota Twins going for a sweep of the Detroit Tigers. They have the day off today before opening up a three-game series on the road at the Chicago White Sox. With the details of last night's extra innings affair, here is the voice of the Minnesota Twins, Chris Atterbury.
3: 7:40 The Fan regional weather from meteorologist Utah Tom Szymanski. Partly sunny, breezy, and more humid today. Chance for showers and thunderstorms. Highs near 89. Partly cloudy, humid tonight. Again, chance for showers and thunderstorms. Overnight low of 64 tonight. Tomorrow mostly sunny, humid again. 88 the high tomorrow. And then Saturday partly sunny, breezy, humid. Slight chance for showers and thunderstorms. Saturday's high of 92. 7:40 The Fan regional weather.
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10: An NBA investigation found the LA Clippers violated salary cap rules to funnel extra income to star Kawhi Leonard, the league delivering huge penalties, including a $30 million fine and the loss of five first-round draft picks. Veteran Kirk Cousins will be the week one starting quarterback for the Raiders, top pick Fernando Mendoza his backup, and 49ers all-pro pass rusher Nick Bosa practiced fully for the first time since last season's ACL injury. I'm Matt McCoy.
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0: I just negotiated a treaty over here.
1: What kind of a treaty?
2: No.
0: We have an order of events, I guess.
2: Order up.
3: Order up.
1: Is this terrible?
0: Not even close.
1: Oh, okay.
4: No, it's something, you know, I used to do it for Eddie, too, so it's all good.
1: Well, that could be anything. Oh. All right, let's do more of what really matters, but we can kind of slowly transition into the world of college football and what's going on. Because, yes, go for football tonight, 7 o'clock, right here on The Fan. Pre-game, I assume, at 5?
2: Yes, sir.
1: Eastern Illinois. They won last week. Fargo, They're one of the teams that's already played. And their running back put up 170-plus, including an 88-yard touchdown run. So I asked Grimmer this yesterday, is he good or is it just the opponent's not?
5: The opponent. They were 3-9 a year ago. They played Alabama last season. They lost 56-0 to Alabama.
2: Gross.
5: I think you guys talked about this a week or two ago. When you rank all the college football teams, they actually fell below Mankato in those rankings. So they're an FCS program that's getting the big check to come to Huntington Bank Stadium, and it's a little bit of a warm-up. I would assume that most of the starters are pulled by halftime if it goes according to plan, but you never know. It's a big spread.
1: All right, so if, let's just go, Tommy, let's go worst-case scenario just for a second.
4: Ugh.
1: Just for a second.
4: Hate that.
1: So this would be a worse loss than Bowling Green. Like, this is worst loss in program history.
5: This would be board up the program and cancel.
4: Okay. Hey, couldn't see me.
1: So can't lose to them, right?
5: Can't lose. There's not a chance.
2: This team, right. Zero chance.
5: I don't think 100%. These type of losses, like, ever happen, really. I mean, it couldn't happen.
2: This is Appalachian State beating Michigan, right?
5: It'd be worse.
2: Wow.
5: Yeah.
1: So, how do you measure disappointment then? Like, is a 21-point win frustrating?
5: Yeah.
1: Is that like the minimum?
5: Well, even like last week, USC was playing San Jose State, and I sent a picture to hockey. No one showed up at the Coliseum.
2: Horrible. How about that?
4: That was unbelievable.
5: But, you know, they won 42-26. They have to be disappointed. USC is a team that they're on the kind of outside looking in right now, but you can see themselves playing into the college football playoff. So these early games, they do mean something in terms of momentum. Momentum does matter. And so this is where you got to unleash Drake Lindsey and you got to throw the football enough to kind of build some momentum. This isn't where you like just run the ball and run the clock. Like, you have to work on the development because the Bolts are different when you're not going against your own team, mm-hmm. right? It's a real opponent. They're going to be doing things that we probably don't expect. So you have to see how do we adjust to different fronts and schemes. Mm-hmm. But you need to, and more than anything, what I'll watch for tonight is how fast we come out of this game. Like, our offense, I think,
4: you know that stat from last year?
5: I don't think we scored in 10 games.
4: The opening drives of last year.
5: One for 12. Yeah.
1: Yikes.
5: So you got to score. You have to score early.
4: Tough stat.
5: You have to score often. And so it's, I would look for Drake to throw the ball early and then mix in some Darius. And so it's, for me, I'm going to watch the offense the most to see
4: big
5: how explosive it can be.
4: 100%.
5: And then defensively, and we'll talk about this more, but there's a little bit more of an inexperienced weakness in the interior line. So if I'm Eastern Illinois trying to run the ball and run the clock, I'm going to hit inside and see if those young defensive tackles that are unproven can be formidable and stop the run.
4: I think when you said the USC score, I was thinking about, I was like, I'd be pretty happy with like a 48-21 game tonight and the offense looked good. I truly would. Like, and the offense was just humming. I'd be super fine with that.
5: Yeah.
4: Because I know the defense is going to figure it out. If the offense comes out humming and we run for like 150 to 200 yards and Drake goes like 12 for 18 for two touchdowns, I'd be amped.
5: Yeah.
4: That'd be great. That'd be perfect start to the season. I just want to see like Drake to take the next step just like humming. Like, our offense just looks like it's like gelling and moving.
1: Before we move on, can I just say, you're holding up the Sporting News College Football 2026 preview.
2: Great magazine.
1: I feel like now that Sauce and I are in our 40s, Sue, and Chris is obviously in his 50s, like, now the whole show is essentially like old man saying, back in my day, right? Now we're all there.
0: Uh-huh.
2: Yes.
1: There was something so cool about getting season previews in a magazine form when you would because now all of those opinions and projections are available to you in 2 seconds.
4: Right.
1: You just Google like 2020, and there's 15 people that have written in-depth articles. But back in the day, there was only like one or two or three. So you were like, I wonder what Sporting News says about the Gophers.
5: Yeah.
1: And you couldn't wait to flip to that page and see what they said.
5: Sporting News brought this back. This is why there's actually people that want to go old school and have a hard copy.
4: That's cool.
5: This one had not been printed, I think, a decade.
1: So it's back this year. So Tommy, what does it say?
4: It's his 10th season. That's what they highlighted.
1: Okay. And?
4: Winning percentage of 0.600 is best since Bernie Bierman since 1950.
5: Mm-hmm. Yeah, you're 10.
4: And 7-0 record in the Bulls in his last 10 years is the best in school history. So they just highlight every good
1: team. So they're not really saying what this team has. They're just saying this is what they got. They have a consistent coach for the first time in a long time.
4: It's just optimism. It's all about Drake. And like they just said, it's optimism after an 8-5 season last year. Hopefully Drake takes the next step. But that's pretty much, if you don't really take a deep dive and you look at it at a high level.
5: But those headlines are pretty important. It's in this day and age to have a head coach start to get to double digits in terms of years, 10 years he's been
4: impressive. It's in this day and age.
5: It just doesn't happen. So he's the second longest tenured coach in the Big Ten. Mm-hmm. He's got a 39-40 Big Ten record, but he's brought us to postseason. He's won all those games. The main thing that's set up here is in year 10, if you go back and look at the body of work, there was a 6-3 season in 2021. There was a 7-2 season. This is Big Ten record in 2019, which is his third season. This has the makings for the breakout year. 100%. And, of course, we'll go game by game in a little bit.
2: But
5: this has the experts besides us are saying, boy, the schedule doesn't have the two big, the new guys on the block, the guys that are predicted to win. There's no Ohio State.
2: Right.
5: There's no Oregon. So from a schedule standpoint, it's favorable. Mm-hmm. And then you bring
1: With Indiana and Michigan and
5: Washington, but the two predicted big dogs,
2: Mississippi,
5: and then you bring back a quarterback that shows the promise that some people believe is a first round pick, and so we haven't had that type of talent here. Can he be a first rounder? He could be.
4: I agree. I don't think we've had this much talent since 2019.
5: I agree.
4: Truly don't.
5: Totally agree.
4: This roster has more talent than 2019 does. So if we forget though. We're one play, like we're three plays away from that 2019 team being an 8-win team, 7-win team. Like we had last second place
5: and a play away from being 11-1 and winning the Big Ten.
4: That's how close these games are, though. We forget that. So like
5: when we break down the schedule, I believe the key to this team will be is I think 9 of the 12 games will be one possession games.
4: That's what I'm saying. God, you see it so clear.
5: So one possession games. Can you go undefeated in those?
4: That's what I mean. And then Justin and I are going to give you a name each on offense and defense that we have to watch. That's going to be a breakout player.
1: Paul, your hands up.
2: Will you break your 5-game road losing streak this season?
4: Is that right, Saddlebags?
5: September 26th. At the toughest place to play in the Big Ten.
4: Don't you worry about it.
0: I got
4: some good value with 8 wins.
2: They have that Sporting News fantasy magazine at Circa in our room, Hawk. So they're fully back, man. Yeah.
4: You guys, it's just exciting we're back. Like, seriously, just so good. You could feel in the air today. It's just
5: high school
4: so
5: football's
4: great.
5: Back tonight.
4: That?
5: That's huge.
4: How great is that?
5: Minnetonka and Moorhead are the kind of
4: Moorhead's
5: preseason.
4: A powerhouse.
5: Yeah, Moorhead 4 Gophers and a kid going to NDSU and... St. John's takes on a big opponent this week, I think, in lacrosse, and Bethel takes on a big opponent as well, and those teams face each other, I think, October 2nd. So there's 91 games of college football this weekend, so if you happen to have some time...
2: Hell yeah.
5: You have a lot of viewing.
4: They look like they took a next step, old St. Thomas, no?
5: They struggle against Winona.
1: Dude, was there anything better than... airplane magazines that you specifically got.
4: Bang!
1: No, I don't mean buying stuff.
4: Oh, sorry.
1: I mean, like, when you went to the airport and went through the magazine rack, you're like, what am I going to read for the next 3 hours when I'm on a flight?
2: Yeah, the best.
1: Now everybody's got TV shows or whatever loaded on your phone or in the back of your seat.
4: You didn't like
1: seat.
4: Skymall, though?
1: Well, sure, but I'm just saying, like, it was super cool to be at the airport going... at the magazine rack. Like, what do I want to read for the next 3 hours? It was the best.
5: I flew home last night from Charlotte, and I watched, I think, episode 4 of Hard Knocks.
4: Yes.
5: Man, did they suck you in.
2: The Seahawks are great.
5: I am such a fan.
2: I love the Seahawks.
1: They do a great job. HBO is the best.
5: When those two guys got hurt, the safety breaks his ankle, and the receiver blows out his ACL. Mm-hmm. God, I almost started to cry.
4: Don't you love him? Like the culture he's created is so great.
5: It's amazing.
0: You know what? Now watch yesterday's press conference with Nolan Teasley. And you will see the exact same thing.
5: Oh, really?
0: In fact, the phrase 70 and not 53, 70. That Nolan Teasley said that twice yesterday.
4: Did he really? Yeah. That's really cool.
1: Yeah. What does that mean? That's a practice squad and everybody involved?
0: Just in the practice squad. Doesn't mean you're not on the team.
4: I love that.
0: You are, we don't have 53 players. We've got 70 players.
2: Wow. Well said.
0: Yeah.
1: Hey, what's the financial drop for Brosmer to go from the 53 to the practice squad?
5: I think it's like $700,000.
2: Yeah. I think he makes $200,000 on the practice squad.
5: He made like $850,000.
2: PA said.
4: That's and if you're on the active, you're 850.
2: When they 850? Trade McCarthy, though, he'll be on the active roster.
4: So 850 is the minimum if you're on your active?
5: Yeah, I believe so.
4: But 200 is a practice
5: But 850 is minimum. He maybe, because he was a quarterback, even got more. Maybe you made a lot of money last year.
4: Hmm. Good for him. That's good living.
1: All right. What really matters, though, is this.
0: Oh, my God. Yeah, I forgot we were doing that. Oh, too wrapped up in college football.
2: Yeah, Hawk loves it. How about this, Hogs, Daddy? Notre Dame, Wisconsin, Sunday night at 6:30.
4: At Lambeau.
2: At Lambeau.
4: That's pretty sick.
2: Notre Dame is a 20.5 point favorite.
1: Good. Bury him.
4: Oh, God, I hate Wisconsin. You got, but like their schedule, they had the hardest schedule ever last year.
5: They
4: did. Ever. This year, I mean, I wouldn't be surprised if they get 8 or 9 wins this year, too.
5: Mm-hmm. I agree.
2: Ooh, Wisconsin or Notre Dame?
4: Notre Dame's going back to...
2: Well, yeah, Notre Dame wasn't playing.
4: I think it's going to be Notre Dame-Miami back in the Natty. I think Miami's going to win the whole thing.
5: Miami at Stanford tonight.
0: Yeah, and Stanford's been an asshole for the last few years. That sucks, man.
4: When they could run the ball. Remember how good they were, like, in 2012 running the ball?
0: Yeah.
4: God, with Toby.
0: Toby Gerhardt, everybody.
4: That was sick. That was so cool.
0: By the way, the USC game was, last week with San Jose State.
4: Mm-hmm.
0: They said it was 112 degrees in the seats.
2: Oh, hideous.
4: Jeez. God, that's horrible.
0: Even people who did come were like trying to stand in the shade by the concession stand.
4: At USC, right?
0: Yeah, at USC.
4: Hogs Daddy, that was my first game ever.
0: Yeah, I remember you played
4: kickoff.
0: Kickoff.
4: Yeah. And Marquise.
0: That's Marquise, baby.
2: Yeah.
4: I was peeing behind him in the locker room before the game.
0: You should have used
2: Does he know that?
4: And his piss was like gold, like hungover gold.
2: Your mic's on.
4: And I told my dad, I was like, Dad, I think he's going to cramped up in the fourth quarter.
5: He did.
4: I saw it so clear.
5: Max Shortell.
2: Your dad about a teammate's piss?
3: You were analyzing piss?
4: Well, I saw it clear. I knew.
6: He cramped he up.
2: It definitely wasn't clear.
4: He was not clear. But, like, that's serious. I
5: should have offered him some water.
1: What an unbelievable cover, though, that you were analyzing the cramps.
2: You weren't even on the team.
1: I was just curious about cramping. That's why I was looking.
0: You know, eyes forward, Tommy.
4: Oh.
0: Please, eyes forward.
2: Yeah, you're what
0: you're not
2: the
0: supposed
2: star
0: to be
2: used to sing.
0: In the equipment. Poor man's trying to have a moment to take a piss.
4: But I was right. He cramped up.
0: All due respect.
1: I've been in public bathrooms for 46 years. I've never seen the color of another man's urine. You know what I'm saying?
4: Well, that's fair.
1: Even if you can see the stream, you're like, I'm not going to look long enough to analyze, like, that is a solid gold.
5: Can I offer you some water, sir? And electrolytes, please?
4: I'd argue that's false because sometimes when you're behind, you can see between their legs.
1: No. See, here, stop.
2: Tommy.
1: That's where you're wrong. The rest of us, Tommy, aren't looking between the man's legs to see the color of the urine.
4: How about this? If he didn't flush, you can see the puddle of what it was. So there you go.
2: Now Tommy, eyes up, please.
1: Oh, man.
2: You need help.
4: And I tried.
1: Oh, my God. You definitely tried.
4: I tried to look at weed.
1: Hey, Tommy, how would you analyze these four gentlemen? Well, their urine is definitely four non-blondes. It's solid gold over there.
4: Well, I'm telling you guys, that was like scary because it was so hot that day.
1: You were right. He cramped up.
0: And how do you approach that conversation? Because you're doing him a solid.
1: Yeah.
5: Well, and you're a true freshman.
0: Right. You have to tell him you've been watching him piss.
5: Yeah, he's like, what are you watching me
1: piss? Who was your coach?
5: For?
1: Was that Brewster?
4: That was Coach Kills.
1: Can you imagine walking up to Kill as a freshman and going, Coach, I know I shouldn't have been looking, but Marquise is gray. His urine is solid gold. We need to get that dude pumped with electrolytes quickly, or this thing's going to go south.
4: We probably would have won this first game if I told him, truthfully.
1: I wonder what Kill would have said if you had said, I just analyzed our quarterback's urine. Eye test, by the way. Not through medical exams. Just absolutely.
5: It might have been too late.
2: The taste test.
1: Couldn't taste the electrolytes.
4: No, but yeah, it was hot.
2: Quick question for you, Ben. Have you ever analyzed another teammate's piss?
4: Guarantee he has. Guarantee.
0: From the source.
2: From the source. Like from like
5: as it's leaving the human.
4: No, but like
5: yeah,
1: you ever seen it hit the urinal and be like, that guy's going to cramp up later. That's the wrong color.
4: Yeah.
7: No.
1: How often, Ben?
4: I bet you the linebackers used to like pee on each other in the showers.
1: Ben, how old are you? 48? 47. So you're 47. In 47 years, have you ever been standing behind somebody at a urinal, looking between his legs and go, oh boy, is he dehydrated?
4: Yeah. Or in trouble.
2: You want to?
1: You ever seen that?
7: No, but.
4: You kind of judge. I guarantee. Yeah, I know.
7: No, but when we had to do the. When the guys had to do the drug tests?
4: Yeah.
7: And then you'd walk out with your little cup of pee.
4: Sure. Yeah.
7: You would make comments and like, dude, you got to drink some water.
1: That is very different, Tommy. See, very different. Yeah. What Ben just said is completely normal.
4: Yeah.
5: Yeah.
1: See, completely
0: got,
1: normal.
0: The Vikings got those things now, though, when you using
4: they
0: urinal,
4: tell you, right?
0: It says, hey, you need to drink some water.
1: Smart toilets.
4: Before that technology, we only had no, there was pictures of colors of your pee.
0: Yeah.
4: So then you just kind of got used to judging it, you know?
5: Yeah.
4: And that's how it was.
1: Sauce just spilled all over himself. Oh, that was the best.
2: Man,
1: he tried to open the door and it just splashed all over himself. Oh, that just made my day.
4: Yeah, no, ever since like I was judging my own, I would always judge other people's pee.
1: Yeah. Well, I mean.
7: Well, yeah, but it depends on like how you see their pee. I mean, if you're looking between their legs.
4: I'm not watching
7: if you're, like, upskirting your teammates.
4: No, I'm not like directly looking at their crank. I'm just like looking at the color, you know?
7: When they're in the urinal?
4: Yeah, or like in the showers, you know, whatever. You guys would do that. Like,
7: First of all, your teammates.
5: That's how you celebrate.
7: Peed in the shower, in a community shower?
4: All the time.
7: Come on, dude.
4: Especially like after the game, and it was like the little.
5: K-State wasn't a community shower.
7: It was a community shower. That's what I'm saying. Like, did you guys have the tower shower?
4: Yeah, that's what I'm saying, Benny.
7: You guys had a tower shower and then pee on
4: not at the U anymore. No, we were on the walls, but like on the road after a win, and you had the tower showers, and there was one in the middle, and there was probably like six spigots coming around.
7: Yeah,
4: freak! Just to be standing there and like piss on someone's leg.
7: Come on.
4: And then they don't notice because they think it's hot, and then you look, and then you laugh as a brilliant bit.
1: You should be in prison.
4: Tell me how funny that'd be after a win. You know that's funny.
7: After a win, that'd be funny.
4: It's not like you're doing it after a loss. It was
1: you
4: after
1: need help.
4: That's funny. That's a good bit. We started that in high school.
0: Tommy.
4: Froz actually started that
0: Tommy.
4: In high school. Yeah.
0: How badly do you miss pissing on dudes?
2: And name a few dudes you'd like to pee on.
4: Froz actually started that bit. But, like, I think it's funny. It's funny.
0: He's a trendsetter.
1: Tommy, this would be the most like meta thing of all time. What if you're peeing pure gold and Schmoll is peeing maroon? Like it's blood.
0: Yeah, definitely is blood.
1: And you're peeing, you guys are literally crossing the streams, of course, and you're peeing maroon and gold.
0: You're doing it for the squad, bro.
2: Yeah, bro.
1: Now, I believe you guys both bleed maroon and gold.
4: Uh-huh.
1: I mean, gotta go next level and piss
4: after
1: it.
4: After that game, if you got hit in your spleen, there's a chance, you know, that could happen.
2: And if Eddie's got a peeing problem, Tommy does too, because I got it from the same source.
4: But yeah, like, you guys, that's pretty funny. Like, it'd be funny. It's a good bit.
1: This is honestly what I love about our show is there's a chance that, like, PJ Flex, like, I wonder what Flash and Tommy are saying about the season opener tonight. And then they heard us break down you staring at men peeing for 10 straight minutes.
4: Don't say it like that.
2: That's exactly what you said. He's just...
1: Ben Lieber is here. Fargo Flash is here. Tommy Olsen is here. More college football talk with these fellas after this on the Power Trip Morning Show on The Fan.
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8: From the KFGO News Center, I'm Austin Erickson. A man is saved from a burning vehicle after a dangerous chase in Grand Forks County. Officers say they found a vehicle stolen from the Drum Bar around 2 Wednesday afternoon on the 1500 block of Washington Street in Grand Forks. Police ended a chase after officers say the driver endangered them, other drivers, and pedestrians. Deputies later found the vehicle and started a chase. A pit maneuver was done on the 1100 block of Highway 81 where the vehicle went into the ditch, rolled, and caught fire. 18-year-old Levi Rose was arrested. West Fargo police say the suspects in a burglary have been identified as juveniles. Earlier this week, the department requested the public's help identifying the suspects in an August burglary happening on the 1200 block of Cheyenne Street. And the standard parking rate at the Fargo Dome has doubled to $10. Staff say most events will cost that much. Others may have fluctuating costs. For more news, go to KFGO.com. From the KFGO News Center, I'm Austin Erickson.
9: Flash, Ben Lieber, Tommy Olsen.
10: Mm-hmm.
9: Because today's the day, guys.
10: Yes, it is.
9: Today is the day. There are many like it, but this is the new one.
10: Mm.
9: Guys, college football season starts.
10: Mm-hmm. Should we break it down?
9: I think we need to break it down, but not just this game, because let's just be honest. This ought to be a stinker.
10: Let's do the season.
9: Doesn't mean we don't love the fact that there's college football happening outside tonight.
10: Mm-hmm.
9: Thank God it's not in a dome.
10: Oh, thank God.
9: Right?
10: Yeah.
9: Right? And I'll even say
11: perfect night.
9: I'll even say it. I'm glad they're not playing at U.S. Bank Stadium. I'm glad they're playing at their stadium outside on the campus.
12: Yes.
9: That's where it should be.
12: Hell yeah.
9: Okay.
13: Now, there are some people predicting an undefeated season. I want to see if you two agree. For the Gophers.
12: Oh. Who?
13: I want to see if the two of you line up with those people.
14: Let's see if they're seeing it clear.
9: If you disagree at any point, feel free to speak up.
13: Right. Yeah. Ben, if you think they're losing their minds at any point, feel free to say
15: it. Yeah, got it. Yeah, drop in. Yeah,
14: Benny,
15: sure.
14: We'll see if you're seeing it clear, too. You know?
10: So game one. Game one tonight, FCS 3-9 squad. Lost to Bama 56-0 a year ago. W.
14: Yeah, I think we put the backups in tonight. W.
13: Everybody here agree that we can beat a team that we're 42.5-point favorites against?
15: Yeah, I concur on that
9: one. I think so.
13: Okay, so far, you guys are seeing it clearly.
14: Thank you. That's one.
10: Week two.
11: No yellow.
10: For the first time since 1959, an SEC team is traveling to play the Gophers at the Gopher home stadium. And so that's very rare. I appreciate the Gophers and Mississippi State for reaching out for this. Their head coach Jeff Lebby is in his third year. He's kind of under the hot seat there. He was 1-8 a year ago in the SEC, and he put all of his NIL money to retain his dual threat sophomore quarterback. So they feel great about Camaro Taylor.
9: Great name.
10: But their following weeks after the Gophers, so again, probably sleeping on the Gophers.
14: Sure.
10: They're at South Carolina, Missouri, Alabama, at LSU, Oklahoma, at Texas.
11: Jesus.
13: So, definitely looking past the Gophers.
10: Definitely looking past the Gophers.
13: Yep. Classic trap.
10: I think it's a close one.
14: Yeah.
10: W.
14: Well, yeah, 1959. How were we back then? Pretty good? Oh, yeah.
10: National champions.
14: Classic.
12: Dub.
10: 2-0.
9: Ben?
11: It's definitely a
10: loss.
11: You
10: guys good?
15: Yeah, I'm good with that one.
10: Okay. Yeah, 2-0. Yeah,
15: I'll give you guys 2-0.
14: Okay. Yep.
15: I think the next one gets real dicey, though.
10: No, not the next one. Finish up the non-conference with Akron.
14: LeBron's old squad.
9: You don't think the Zips are going
10: to
9: be good?
10: Akron finished to finish 11th out of 13 teams in the MAC.
13: Wow.
14: What's their name?
9: Hogs the Zips.
11: You shouldn't.
10: They put a lot of money into their quarterback, who's a transfer from North Texas and also spent time at Miami. But Joe Moorhead in the year five. I got a W.
11: Canceled.
13: All right, so we're 3-0.
10: We're 3-0.
14: September. Oh, wow. September to remember. Yeah.
15: All right, please, depending on what that spread is, I want to look at that for action.
10: I agree.
9: Wow.
11: Wait, against Akron?
15: Yep.
14: Benny,
11: I love you, Ben.
14: You don't know any hidden juice or ET about Akron.
9: Phone home.
15: I just know that they've always been a pretty good MAC program, and MAC programs are programs people sleep on all the time. You guys are going to be feeling yourself at 2-0.
11: You lost a Bowling Green.
15: You guys are going to feel like, we beat an SEC team. Yeah. You know, even though it was Mississippi State, you guys are going to be feeling yourselves. Yeah. Then Akron.
10: Akron could be one of those one possession W's. Okay.
14: Easy 3-0.
10: Then we go to, we finish up September.
13: To remember.
10: We actually head on the road for our Big Ten opener.
14: This is a toughie.
10: To the most difficult place currently to play it at in the Big Ten.
14: Those are the facts. Those are the facts.
10: And Jed Fish is 7-1 at home in his first 2 years.
14: Love Jed
9: Fish. Well, he was our offensive coordinator, is that right?
13: Sure.
14: Yep. Back with Weber.
10: Yeah. Wow. And he went out and his NIL, he retained his dual threat quarterback. So again, theme here.
11: Dusty Mon.
10: Gophers play tons of dual threat quarterbacks. Better be able to contain the quarterback if you're on that front seven for the Gopher defense. Damon Williams a year ago, he accounted for 31 touchdowns.
14: Good for him.
10: But again,
11: good luck.
10: Washington the following week is at USC. Uh-oh. So what does Washington do?
9: They're looking ahead.
10: They sleep on the Gophers.
9: What are they doing?
14: Every time.
9: Come on, you're better than that, Jed Fish.
10: W.
14: Easy dub. We have six we have six linebackers that can play in the Big Ten. We have six.
11: You lose by 10.
14: In order to contain that dual threat quarterback for Washington and all these dual threats, we're going to have six linebackers.
10: Joey Gerlach.
14: Here we go. Sideline and sideline guys, you know?
9: Ben, I heard the laugh over there. Are we disagreeing? Are you okay?
15: I love the fact that you guys are going to one of the loudest stadiums in the country. You know, the pro team has the 12th man. Well, the Huskies are not far behind with all their tailgating. And you're saying easy dub.
14: And I,
15: easy Dub.
14: I hear that's a blackout that name, so like they have all everyone's wearing black. Like it's gonna be
13: What was the stat? It's like 35-2. Is that what you said? 31-2 in their last whatever at home.
10: They at home they lose to only Oregon and Ohio State.
13: Okay, so they
10: and now the Gophers.
15: But wait, that's an easy dub though, Corey.
13: So easy dub.
14: We have six linebackers.
13: So this will be their third home loss in the last whatever it is.
10: Yeah,
13: right. Handful of years.
12: Totally. And you guys snap your 5-game road losing streak.
10: Yes, exactly. Yeah,
15: because what'd you say, Tom? You guys have five linebackers.
14: We have six linebackers.
15: You missed one,
14: Ben. Can start in the Big Ten easy. So we just got depth. That's what I'm saying. We can fill them
15: your
14: out.
15: Your depth at linebacker is going to...
13: So can I ask you guys a question?
10: NRDs are going to get home.
13: Do we have too much talent at linebacker? Like, is it a detriment that we're too loaded? Point.
14: Watch out. Washington's...
9: Can we run a 2-6 defense?
14: Washington's left tackle, starting as a true freshman. He was a 5-star recruit, like the 5th best player in the country last year coming out. Anthony Smith's going to put him on skates. It's going to be a welcome to
10: easy
14: college
10: dub.
14: Football game.
10: Easy dub.
12: Oh, my.
10: So now we come back. We're 4-0. Come back. It's October.
14: Feeling good. Finally finding the rhythm. Drake's got Heisman watch already.
10: We're playing a team in major transition. Right?
14: Yeah.
10: Brown Jug.
14: Yeah, right. Exactly.
10: Who doesn't like Little Brown Jug?
9: Love them all, bud.
10: Yep. So,
13: Jesus.
10: In this series, though, let me remind you, Tommy.
14: Sure.
10: I think because you got a W. I didn't.
14: You think we didn't?
10: 44-4 is the series since 1968. Mm-hmm. 44 Michigan wins, 4 Minnesota wins.
9: Oh,
10: but again, we are catching this program at the right time.
9: It's the right time.
10: Kyle Whittingham comes in from Utah. Sharon Moore is gone.
14: Sure.
10: Their athletic director's on his way out.
9: What are we doing, man?
10: Bryce Underwood.
14: They're in flux. They're trying to figure it out.
10: They are.
14: They're trying to figure it out. They're still
10: in 5-0 W.
14: Easy dub. You know, like... Michigan's going to be, they don't know, they don't have it, they don't have zero identity, they don't know what
10: they're trying to figure out, and it's their first road game too.
14: They're going to try to be pounding the rock, and you know, we're going to stuff them up front, we're going to be fine, those six linebackers are going to have a day, and
13: now it's going to be 44-5.
10: Exactly.
14: Correct.
9: Tommy, do we easy need dub. All six of them for that game, or can one of them stay home?
14: No, I think in that
13: should
14: game,
13: we rest a couple of them?
9: We got other games coming up.
14: Right, honestly, we're going to be stopping the run, so maybe
10: we need
14: them.
10: We do need them because now we go to in week 6.
9: Yep.
10: Mm-hmm. We're at Purdue. Yeah. And while Purdue finished the Big Ten last year 0-9 in Barry Odom's second season,
9: they're real close though.
10: And this will be a second season.
14: Right.
10: Purdue always plays Minnesota tough.
14: Every year.
10: In the last 4 times that they've played, each of the games has been decided by 7 or less points.
14: Yeah.
10: So again, I think, well, you would probably see a lot of experts saying this will be a great Gopher team. This is a down Purdue program. You'd say Minnesota's probably a double-digit favorite.
14: Sure.
10: I think, again, this is one of those single-possession W's by Minnesota. So right before the bye week, we're at Purdue.
14: Yeah.
10: We get our second road win. We're 6-0.
14: This one scares me on the whole schedule.
10: Same.
14: We're finally ranked. Just had a big win against Michigan. Get the jug. We got the bye week after that. If you ever want to talk about a trap, this is the trap.
10: Totally.
14: Right,
10: I agree.
14: We're probably 17th in the country. We're looking at a 17-point favorite.
13: Yep. Can't look past Purdue.
14: Everybody
13: has looked past
14: Drake's,
13: us.
14: Drake's probably got like
13: so far.
14: 22 touchdowns, one interception.
9: We've already
13: and that was like a fluke, by the way. The receiver dropped that one.
14: Yeah. Correct.

0: needs a practice squad, dog.
1: Yeah, yeah.
2: Like, would these guys even be scholarship players on this Gopher roster? Or
0: it's
2: no?
0: Not 53 and
2: are these
0: 70.
2: Just walk-ons?
1: You guys have Elvin Mack?
2: Like, is Ben getting school for free in this scenario, or is he grinding every class?
3: Ben was an All-American dance he's playing.
4: Sounds like I'm a walk-on.
1: Yeah. Yeah. Sounds like he's Rudy in this situation.
3: Ben's Rudy. No, but Ben would have been, Ben would have been right there.
2: Okay, so Ben would have seen the field. Fantastic. All right.
3: At Iowa comes here week 7. So but both teams are coming off a bye week.
5: Whoa. Yeah, this is big.
3: But if you think of, this is Kirk Ferentz. Whoa. He's in his 28th season.
0: Is he really?
3: He's got, so longest tenured coach in the Big Ten.
0: Wow.
3: PJ's number 2.
5: Mm-hmm.
3: But if you go back to this series, guys, Minnesota in this series is lost the last 11 games. Iowa's 10-1. The only victory being the invalid fair catch, which of course was an invalid fair catch.
5: Mm-hmm. Mm-hmm.
3: Worst loss of the year last year was at Iowa. So
2: is that the game that we had the watch party in Vegas?
1: Everybody left.
2: Oh my god, that was a nightmare.
6: It was 21-0.
3: So it sets up
6: like
3: perfect this year. It's major revenge game.
1: Yes, it does.
5: No, it really does.
6: You're so right.
3: You know what I mean? And so, like as Hawks said about the Gophers schedule, but this game in particular, why not?
0: Why not?
5: Can I tell you something about this game? This is Drake's Heisman moment.
3: I agree.
5: No, seriously.
3: This is when it's like, oh.
5: Because of the way.
0: Get close to the microphone. We can't hear you. What did you say?
5: This is Drake's Heisman moment. October 24th, homecoming. Massive game.
3: Probably NBC.
2: Birthday weekend.
5: My birthday party.
3: Yep.
5: And the only way you beat Iowa, you can talk to Guardsy about this, you just throw the ball. Just air raid it.
3: Oh,
5: just
3: totally.
5: Throw it deep. Yeah. That's all you do. Just take chances against these guys. Everyone's scared.
0: It's a Heisman moment.
1: Yeah. And it's just well said.
3: This is his early Heisman moment.
5: And you just you run up the score on these guys. We go like, it'll probably be like a 48-20 game.
3: So now 7-0. Now this is where
5: hyped.
3: I have never done this before, so I'm just gonna warn the crowd here. We're now at Indiana.
5: Game day.
3: Game day is there.
5: Halloween.
3: Kurt Cignetti, year 4, defending national champion. They loaded. They reloaded.
5: It's like 10 versus
3: Josh
5: 4.
3: Josh Hoover from TCU is now coming in his own. Mm-hmm. It's Halloween.
5: Oh, God.
3: We thought Washington was good. This program is 16-0 at home since Cignetti got there.
0: Come on.
3: And and they're coming off of Michigan and Ohio State.
0: Come on.
3: And I know I don't usually do this. We're probably going to differ.
0: Come on.
3: I actually have Minnesota losing this game.
0: What?
3: I do.
0: What?
2: At the national champs.
3: Now, but I'm gonna put an asterisk by it.
2: But aren't they looking past the Gophers?
1: Yeah. No. Don't they play Michigan Tech next week?
3: You can take them, but I'm noting this game because I might come back to it when I talk about the college football playoff.
2: Right.
4: God, you're good. Oh, yeah. We saw playoff talk. That's right.
3: Yeah. So I have Minnesota losing this game. It's a really close game, of course.
6: Just had a huge win against our rival.
0: I just felt the earth move a little bit.
3: I know.
2: Bend your hands up.
5: We're feeling a little good, you know?
3: I know.
6: Drake struggles.
3: I actually think it's a good loss, though, because I think it brings
6: back to
2: learning opportunity.
6: He learns this one.
4: Yeah, because you guys need to get humbled at some point in time this season.
3: Exactly.
4: Yeah, totally makes sense.
6: Sig schemes him up, hides a lot of stuff.
4: Yeah, because you guys are real high on yourself.
3: And we get a lot of stuff on film.
0: Then you're going to meet him again in the net.
2: Ben, you were going to say something, though.
4: So let me get this straight. You guys have a tough win against Akron. Mm-hmm. You lose to Washington. You lose to Michigan.
3: You pull
4: one out at Purdue. You lose to Iowa, and you lose to Indiana.
3: What?
4: Boy, that's a hell of a stretch, boys.
3: Okay.
4: You better get right against UCLA.
3: Okay, so 7-1.
1: Ben,
3: we host
1: correct.
3: UCLA. And let me paint the picture here. Bob Chesney, not Kenny, Bob Chesney.
0: Sure.
3: First year coach at UCLA from James Madison.
1: Yeah, he took over a dump.
3: What do coaches do at James Madison when they leave? They bring, like Kurt Cignetti, all their players
4: with them. They win national championships.
1: Well said.
3: He brings 40 transfers with him to UCLA. I think UCLA is one of the sleepers of the Big Ten.
5: Couldn't agree
3: but
5: more.
3: It's
5: I love
3: at
5: this
3: home.
5: Coach. Great guy.
3: It's a much closer game than the Gophers had at UCLA in 2024.
0: Okay, sweet. Enough.
3: Another one possession W for the Gophers. They get back. They rebound versus Indiana.
5: I couldn't agree more. This is another really scary one. This one in Purdue, I don't know why they scare me so much, but this is a very scary
3: game. I agree.
5: This coach I love. Absolutely love everything about UCLA. I think we sneak out and then we enjoy the best college game day maybe ever.
3: Now, I think the next week, I think is the Power Trip 25th anniversary. The Gophers are at Penn State.
0: Celebrating it. They're wearing
3: Governor's Bell Trophy.
1: That's why we're going.
0: They're wearing a patch on their jersey.

0: for us.
1: It's white out.
2: So, night game, 110. So again,
0: God, I'd love to go to that.
3: Program in transition.
1: Days, with Pablo right? Pledge Cabar, right? It's going to be cocaine everywhere.
3: Yeah. Matt Campbell.
4: Are you in?
3: 20 transfers from Iowa State, including Rocco Becht.
5: Yep.
3: But again, perfect timing.
0: Look at him.
3: Perfect timing. Because the previous week,
6: move your cup.
3: Penn State's at Washington. That's a long road trip.
5: Great point.
0: Come on now.
3: Yep. They're too tired.
1: Advantage Gophers.
0: They didn't sleep at all last night.
1: Exactly.
3: W.
2: Yep. Easy dub. Yep. I mean,
0: easy dub.
7: Wait, are they playing this game back-to-back days, or like, or they have...
5: Yeah, they
2: don't Matt have time. Campbell. Yeah. Matt Campbell will not know what he's doing
0: ben,
2: in his
0: you don't
2: first
0: know
2: year.
0: This.
2: He's
0: they
2: not
0: had to fly around
2: clear.
0: The world. Yep.
5: They went the wrong way.
0: Direction.
2: You guys.
5: They did.
2: Yeah.
1: Classic mistake.
7: Against the jet stream.
2: No one has cocaine anymore at Penn State. It's going to be
3: next,
2: dead there.
3: The following week, Northwestern.
2: Oh, yeah. Drake sits out.
3: New offensive coordinator, Chip Kelly. New offensive
0: is
3: coordinator.
0: That right?
3: Yes.
5: Oh, wow.
0: That guy never goes away.
3: He just keeps he just popping never goes back away. Up.
5: He's like those never.
3: But again, the Gophers benefit because look at what they're coming off of. They're playing, they're at Oregon, Iowa, Ohio State leading up to the Gopher game.
0: They're just flying high. Their
4: whole defense is injured. They can't make it through that.
3: I think it's a closer game than most people think. This is a program, the last two years, they beat us. So a little bit of revenge factor.
0: Okay, okay.
3: So now we're 10-1.
4: That was Drake's
3: going into the final regular season game.
0: Listen, whoa. We got a break and come back and get the last two games.
5: Oh, yes.
0: We are so late, and I can't imagine what's going to happen, Corey.
7: I mean, I
0: can't imagine what's going to happen.
5: Take these chances.
1: Look, I haven't seen their prep, so I don't know where this is going, but can you imagine, like, this might... This kind of a season is a national title run kind of a season.
3: Well, I've never seen anyone declare a preseason national champion. We might do that next.
0: Wow.
1: Are we sitting on a national title? Let's find out after the break. 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
21: 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Twins missed an opportunity last night as they rallied to tie Detroit. Went extra innings, again missed opportunities, but not for the Tigers.
22: Oh,
23: Tark! Did he ever? It's gone! A late night Tark bomb.
22: That has to feel good for Spencer Torkelson.
21: Twins fall in extra innings, 11-6. Here's Derek Shelton.
24: Yeah, it was challenging. I mean, we got behind, and we did a good job battling back, and then we gave ourselves a bunch of opportunities. And unfortunately, you know, we weren't able to capitalize on those opportunities because we had a chance to win the game at multiple spots, and then we just unfortunately weren't able to do that.
21: Twins off tonight. They travel to the south side of Chicago for the weekend. Red Hawks fall to Winnipeg, 6-2. They'll wrap up their series tonight at Newman.
25: Can I have one of your chicken wings, Hawk?
0: Sure, go ahead. We had one regular season
3: game
0: left.
3: Yeah. We're at Wisconsin.
0: And we were, what was our record at this point?
3: 10-1.
0: 10-1.
3: Which is rare. We have a loss.
0: Well, hang on. Tommy's not talking
1: to
0: me anymore.
1: Tommy, did you agree on the 10-1, or at this point, are we 11-0?
3: Come on, dude.
1: Be realistic. Come on.
3: Can I say something controversial?
1: Sure.
3: I don't think that's our loss this year, the Indiana loss. I think we have a different loss.
0: You think we beat Indiana?
1: Oh. That's coming up.
3: I think we're 11-0 going into the last week.
26: Really?
0: Oh, no.
26: Wow.
0: How dare you?
3: And I think we overlook because they're going to be.
26: We limp into the Big Ten championship?
3: That's what I mean. They're going to be like, we're going to be like, oh my, we're in the playoffs or everything. And then we get upset for the axe.
0: Where's that at this year?
3: But like, look what happened to
1: Ohio. At Wisconsin.
0: Oh, golly. Okay.
3: Because look what happened to Ohio State like a couple of years back.
0: Yeah. Right. Same thing. Same style team.
3: Exactly right. They lose to Michigan.
1: All right, let's go back a week.
26: We're at Wisconsin.
1: Did we talk about Northwestern? Did you talk about that?
0: Oh, yeah.
26: So I have us at Wisconsin. I have a W. So we finished the regular season 11-1.
0: Sure.
26: And now we're in the Big Ten Championship.
0: Mm.
26: First weekend of December. And
3: we fly down.
26: We play Oregon.
0: No, we drive.
26: We play Oregon. And if you go back a year ago, Tommy, we were at Oregon.
3: Uh-huh.
26: We lose 42-13.
3: Sure.
1: It's close.
26: One of our top players on paper, not in reality, transferred in the offseason.
3: Yeah.
26: From Minnesota to Oregon, Coy Parrish.
3: Yeah.
26: And so, what a perfect time to revenge that loss.
3: Revenge game. That's huge.
26: So Big Ten championship. We beat Oregon. Okay. Well,
3: yes.
26: So ironically though, Hawk, we're the Big Ten champion, and so we're 12-1. But so because of that loss, we're in the top four, but we get seeded fourth.
0: We'll take it though.
26: But we'll take it. Yeah.
1: Yeah.
3: Because
1: so we get a bye.
26: Because
3: so we get a bye.
26: Yeah.
3: Right.
26: We get a bye. So then in the first round of the college football playoffs, we're the fourth seed.
0: I like that.
26: But the 12th seed, North Dakota State,
0: beat Alabama,
26: the 5 seed. So Minnesota, North Dakota State.
0: Wow.
3: Just, I cannot put NDSU in.
1: All right, hang on. Let's pause for a second. Can I ask, on the same timeline, are NFL teams tanking to get a hold of Drake at this point.
3: Oh, yeah. We forgot to say in the in-between time here,
1: mm-hmm.
3: Drake flies out for Heisman, right? Flies out to the thing.
1: Right. As the favorite or just as a hopeful?
3: He's
1: a finalist?
3: He's a finalist. I don't think he pulls it off this year.
1: Okay, so he comes up a little bit short.
3: What? Yeah.
2: This year.
3: Yeah. This year.
26: But he makes it to New York.
1: Well, like, what's the Vikings record at this point? Like, should the Vikings lose the rest of their games to get a hold of Drake Lindsay?
26: You're onto something there.
3: Yeah, flake for Drake or something. We can work on something there. Yeah.
26: Oh,
3: I like that. Yeah.
26: So now we're in the semifinal because we beat North Dakota State. Right. And we're in the semifinal and we're playing the number one seed Texas Longhorns.
0: Oh, good. Finally.
26: Yep. And
1: the best quarterback in the country versus Arch Manning.
26: Exactly.
3: No, I think Arch actually wins Heisman over Drake.
26: I agree.
1: Oh, okay.
0: He's pissed.
3: Yeah.
0: So he's pissed.
26: He's pissed.
2: Chip on the old shoulder.
3: Yep. Vince Young, Reggie Bush type rivalry right now. You know?
26: Ironically, a high scoring game.
3: Yeah.
26: Arch has his way, but a late Drake Lindsay to.
3: No agenda.
26: Javon Tracy, touchdown.
0: That's definitely Javon.
25: Yeah, you know that, Tommy.
26: You know that, Tommy.
25: You're fooling.
26: So, and then guess what happens in the final? Who do we get? Indiana.
2: Defending
26: national champion.
1: So they snuck into the playoffs, Indiana?
3: They had to.
26: No, they didn't sneak in. No, they're actually the two seed.
1: So they only had a couple of losses.
26: Because they lost, so they're on the. They didn't play. Because of the way the losses went. They didn't play in the Big Ten Championship.
0: Guys, listen, there's so much bad blood that it's the National Championship game brought to you by Red Cross.
3: Well said. You're seeing it right.
25: Well said, Hogs.
3: Mm-hmm.
25: You're on top of it.
26: And so what helps us in this game is it's really hard to beat a team twice in the same season, isn't it?
0: Damn right it is.
26: We have it on film.
0: They've already beaten us
26: once.
0: We
26: now know how to scheme Josh Hoover. We out-coached Kurt Cignetti, of course, with P.J. Fleck.
0: Yeah.
26: And while it's a one-possession game,
25: run a lot on third.
26: We bring home our first natty since 1960, and life is good up here in the Twin Cities.
3: Hey,
26: I'm declaring. I haven't seen this before, but this is the first time we're actually officially declaring we're the preseason national champion.
3: Yeah,
1: unbelievable.
0: I love it.
1: Congratulations, guys! I know you guys have waited a long time for this.
0: Feels good. The parade starts. Where's the national championship game?
3: That's a great question.
26: It's actually in Vegas.
0: The parade starts in Vegas and comes all the way here because we become America's team.
25: February 25th?
26: No, January 25th.
0: We become America's team. So the parade literally is the entire route down Route 66 to the Twin Cities.
25: Well said, Hawk.
1: So Gophers National
0: America's team.
1: Championship, right? Drake Heisman finalist, but comes up a little bit short. Does he go number one overall,
3: though? That's the thing, Cor.
26: I think he comes back.
3: At the parade.
1: He comes back.
3: At the parade.
1: Like a Dante Moore situation.
26: Like a Peyton Manning.
3: Yeah, we get an exclusive interview, and he announces on The Fan that he's coming back, and it's like a huge deal.
0: And he thanks us for our support.
3: 100%. He's like, you guys are the only guys that saw it clear this year.
2: So then, of the 16 linebackers you guys have.
3: It was six.
2: Six, okay.
0: Well, that's which now one, we recruited.
2: Which one wins? Yeah. Which one wins defensive player of
26: Maverick
2: the year? Or the linebacker of the year? Was it the Nagurski?
3: Is Buckus, I think.
2: Buckus, that's
0: it's
2: right.
0: It's now called one of the.
26: You have Anthony Smith.
3: Yeah.
2: Actually wins, though?
3: Anthony Smith wins Outland Trophy. Yeah. Like, wins that.
0: What's the other?
2: Best defensive lineman.
3: Yeah. Ashton Beers wins Remington. That's best center.
26: Maverick Baranowski wins a bunch of them. I think Joey Gerlach wins Comeback Player of the Year. Blew out his knee, and now he's going to be a star linebacker.
3: I think
26: Nestor
3: wins Thorpe
26: Jim
3: Award.
26: Thorpe, yeah.
1: Is it possible we have to make new awards just to give every Gopher at least one?
0: Well, and how do we have to add a wing for all these trophies?
26: Well said.
25: What about PJ? Does he leave?
2: Oh, yeah. Well, PJ's got to win Coach of the Year.
1: It is like a Cignetti situation. We all thought, well, obviously, he's not going to stay at Indiana. Well, he's going to build an empire at Indiana. So maybe this is like.
26: Starts in year 10.
1: So we're going to have to give PJ a pretty big raise, but we could just build the empire here. He doesn't have to leave anywhere. He's turned us into a powerhouse.
3: And then, you don't blame these
1: Drake coming back.
3: 500s for kind of sitting around waiting. And then they see a year like this and they're like, okay, now
1: I believe it.
0: Finally, we got an alumni who's a billionaire who sold his initials franchise and is putting some money into this program.
26: Of course.
3: Who's he's that? Right now. And
26: we could actually know how they do the sponsorship now on the jerseys.
3: Yeah.
26: Initials.
3: Uh huh.
26: You should have your
1: own. You know, it's interesting because since I graduated from the U, every year I get a letter from the U from the Alumni Association saying,
0: "Please don't mention you went here.
1: Would you like to? Would you like to donate to the school?" And every year, I aggressively rip it up before I throw it away.
4: That's fair. That's totally fair.
1: I've donated $0 to the University of Minnesota.
0: Hey, Tomers.
4: Yes.
0: For Mark Parrish, who, like me, is a little over the hill, what did you mean when you said you were going to put a football player on skate?
26: On skates.
4: On skates. Like, if you get your hands inside and you are blocking somebody.
26: Push them around.
25: No, we're talking football.
0: Both hands?
4: You're able to move him from point A to point B. It's like when Ben would say, like, McKenny would get his hands inside on him and throw him out the club. There's just different ways of saying it. Like, putting someone on skates.
0: Thank you. There you go.
4: And just dominating a different opponent.
0: There you go, Marco.
4: Of saying that.
1: So, Ben, you just listened to their entire breakdown the last 39 15 minutes.
26: 15-1.
2: Yeah, it was brilliant.
26: Right?
4: Benny sees it.
1: How close do you believe they are to the truth? Like, are they dead on? Did they nail it?
2: I don't know what you guys think. I think they nailed it. I think they nailed it.
1: Wow.
26: Yep.
2: Yeah.
1: How different is that season from K-State's? Like, is K-State also going to go 15-1?
2: That's the one thing that I was a little disappointed with, because they didn't mention in the college football playoff format. I just don't think they're going to match up. But K-State will be in there.
26: Yeah.
2: First year Colin Klein head coach, former actual Heisman finalist.
26: Yeah, I know.
2: An actual Heisman finalist. Sure.
26: Number seven.
2: That we had at K-State.
26: Yeah.
4: Have you had a Heisman winner?
2: No.
4: Okay.
2: Well, have you had a Heisman finalist?
4: We've had a Heisman winner. So like, let's not. Yeah, come on.
2: Okay. Oh, is this when you guys won a championship back in 23?
4: If you want to go down history, we have like the richest history ever in football.
2: Yeah.
4: That's something we don't want to do.
2: Yeah, when you guys wore leather helmets. Congratulations.
4: We had three in a row.
2: Congratulations.
26: 34, 35, 36, baby.
2: Yep. Put that on your media guide.
4: Well, seriously.
25: Oh, of course. Don't worry, they do.
4: I know. Why wouldn't you? Three-peat.
2: Kids from all over the country are coming here because of the leather helmet days.
26: Imagine the three-peat, how big of a deal that is.
4: No. And arguably one of the best college football players to ever play.
1: Yeah. Women could vote now. Bronco. It was a big year.
25: Rosie hated that era.
4: Bronco was an All-American in two positions. That's fullback and linebacker.
26: Yeah.
25: So never was Eddie.
26: Never came off the field.
4: Yeah. Schmoll could have been.
2: I can't wait to see how the season plays out. You guys nailed it. I'm going to book my ticket for the national championship game.
1: So me too. It's in Vegas, I guess.
2: Yep.
26: Really quick here.
0: Outside of tonight, there's more.
26: We have a bunch of games this week, but Ben and I went back and forth.
0: Well, you know what? Night. Listen, we're so late. You got a minute, right?
4: I got to go. I love you guys.
1: T.O.'s got to go.
0: I love you. Tomers, I love you.
4: Love you guys.
1: All right, when we come back as well, Vikings news. Earlier in the week, Ben was asking for Kyle Van Noy, and sure enough, he got him. We'll ask him why he thinks he's a good fit for the Vikings. This is the Power Trip Morning Show on The Fan. 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
21: 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Derek Hansen as the call. 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
5: 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Following a year-long investigation, the league found the organization illegally funneled millions in off-court endorsement money to star forward Kawhi Leonard. Franchise has been slapped with a $30 million fine and stripped of five consecutive first-round draft picks. I'm Drake Toll.
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18: To 740 The Fan regional weather from meteorologist Utah Tom Szymanski, partly sunny, breezy, and more humid today. Chance for showers and thunderstorms. Highs near 89. Partly cloudy, humid tonight. Again, chance for showers and thunderstorms. Overnight low of 64 tonight. Tomorrow mostly sunny, humid again. 88 the high tomorrow. And then Saturday partly sunny, breezy, humid. Slight chance for showers and thunderstorms. Saturday's high of 92. To 740 The Fan regional weather.
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0: Okay, here we are. We're back. Power Trip Morning Show. A lot of college football talk this hour. Hope you enjoyed as much as I do. We'll get right into Vikings news momentarily. It's been labors over there. But Fargo,
26: yeah.
0: you guys have a bet for
26: really quick.
0: Because this is not the big weekend of college football.
26: No,
0: yet, right?
26: We have a week.
0: Yeah, that's right.
26: Yeah,
0: right.
26: But there's 91 games in college football. Game starting tonight where Colorado goes to Georgia Tech. We looked at that game. Alberto Fernandez, who's is the star quarterback. He is out of his brother's shadow at Indiana. He's now
0: It's
26: at Georgia Tech. Miami's at Stanford tomorrow. Boise State's at Oregon Saturday. So there are some nice games. We mentioned the Wisconsin-Notre Dame game. But what we're going to take is, I think the game is tonight, right?
2: No, Saturday.
26: 2:30, yeah, you're right. So Auburn is -7. Can you look it up? Do we know what the spread here made sense?
2: I think it's 7.5.
33: Hang on, Wayne.
2: I think whatever I said.
33: 7.5.
26: So Auburn is hosting Baylor. There was no team worse last year.
2: Seven and a half. Yeah.
26: Okay. There was no team worse last year against the spread than Baylor. Wow. They were 2-10.
1: Rosy.
26: And one of those losses actually came to Auburn. So, but Ben sees something in his Baylor Bears. So Ben is taking Baylor plus 7.5. Power Trip Bets, thanks for all your tracking of all these bets. I appreciate it.
1: You died.
26: And I will be taking Auburn hosting and winning minus 7.5.
2: Well, they're hosting, but they're playing in Atlanta at the Mercedes-Benz Stadium, so it's not quite a home game at Jordan-Hare. So, Auburn has a brand-new head coach, Alex Golesh. I don't think that he's going to win against a team like Baylor, who's a little more consistent, and I think people are often overlooked. DJ Lagway's quarterback. I don't know. I just got a feeling. I just got a feeling that the first game for Golesh is not going to go great. So I'm going to take Baylor.
26: Yeah, it's fun to have it back. It's Hawk. This is my 25th season on the show. Isn't that crazy?
0: I've been at the very beginning of the show. You were there from the very beginning.
26: It's fun to be back.
3: Yep, 25 years of the Power Trip Morning Show. First show in the history of the fan. I go 25 straight, and you've been a part of it since day one, essentially.
26: Yeah.
2: Awesome. 25 cool, natties for the Gophers,
0: and we're very, very happy to have you.
26: Predicted natties.
3: Appreciate you. And Flash, by the way, ESPN, they just put some idiot on the show Get Up.
26: Yeah.
3: They were betting, apparently, the over-under for the year for Big Ten teams to make the college football playoff is 3.5.
26: Okay.
3: And this guy took the over. He said Ohio State, Oregon, Indiana, and USC.
0: What?
3: And they let him be on national TV.
26: Come off of here.
0: He does not see it clearly.
26: He obviously didn't see that San Jose State-USC game last week.
3: No. So he did not say the Gophers. So I guess they'll just put anybody on TV.
26: You're an idiot.
0: How about the fact that we're a week away from Oklahoma and Michigan, Ohio State and Texas, and Iowa and Iowa State?
26: Crazy.
0: That's next week. All three of those games are next week, man.
26: What an awesome lineup.
0: Ohio State and Texas? Are you kidding me? Wow.
1: That'll be great.
0: Yeah. Can't wait. Thank you, buddy.
26: Yeah, see you guys.
0: Appreciate all the work. Thank you very
3: much. All right, Vikings news. Let's go.
0: Yep, hold on.
32: It's time for Vikings news on the Power Trip, presented by
0: Radco. Your truck
3: accessories. So, Ben, what a fun week for you. Ben, you were on our show Monday going like, man, I love Dylan Bell. And then Dylan Bell got the boot. We're all like, what the hell happened there? Everybody loves Dylan Bell, but he's back on the practice squad. So they do like him, but they added some guard depth and center depth with some waiver wire acquisitions on Monday. But then the other one is Kyle Van Noy, who you've mentioned multiple times, and then sure enough, it came to fruition. He's a practice squad guy, but that might just be to get him up and running, correct?
2: Yeah.
3: Tell us why you liked Van Noy so much and why he fits the depth of this team and Flores' system so well.
2: I mean, nothing like crazy specific other than just watching his body of work when he's been in the league. I mean, the guy has been a baller since, his Patriot days. He sort of was an under-the-radar spot, rotational pass rusher, and it looked like to me, watching his film and just watching his games and being around the game and everybody just watching the NFL, it's like, this dude just makes a lot of plays. He makes a lot of plays and a lot of big-time moments. Oftentimes, now, as he went into the league and sort of got into his quote-unquote prime, I think people really started to pay attention to him. But early on, it's just like, this guy's just a grinder, a worker, under-the-radar type of player, probably underappreciated. Then started getting his appreciation for who he is. And lo and behold, look at the connection with Brian Flores, 3 years with the Patriots, and then Flores brings him down into Miami for a year. And so clearly there's a mutual admiration for both of them. And then Kyle Van Noy's been on record saying, and this was years ago when they were together, crediting B-Flow and Bill Belichick for understanding his game. Like, finally, he felt like finally and vindicated that there's a coach and a coaching staff out there that actually understands my skill set and they're going to put me in the best position to succeed every game. And that was a quote that he had about those two coaches. And now you're seeing everything play out where he goes to Miami for the same purposes, where Flores is like, I trust you. I know how to use you. He played him at both inside linebacker and outside linebacker, so he has that position versatility. I don't see that happening here with the Vikings at 35 years old. I think that he's going to be truly a rotational pass rusher. I think that he can play the run as well. But again, I don't think that he is going to be a major snap guy. He is We are looking for a person to spell both of our outside linebackers, somebody that has true pass rushing experience, big game experience as well, and above the Hassan Reddicks of the world, who is a fantastic player as well, I just felt like he's a better fit because of the personnel and for his resume. So I'm happy to see it come to fruition. I'm not giving up on Dylan Bell. I think that there's a path for him from the practice squad. I'm not saying this year per se, but I think that his skill set is something that we could probably use in this offense and give us a little bit of a different wrinkle. So, but I'm very excited about Van Noy.
0: Hey, Ben, check this out.
2: Yeah.
0: Tell me if you think I'm right on this. Kyle Van Noy can no longer be 23 years old in Brian Flores' defense, mm-hmm. but he can teach Dallas Turner how to be 23 years old Correct. In Brian Flores' defense.
2: Yeah.
0: Right?
2: Yeah.
0: All the things that that Brian Flores wants Dallas Turner to do that maybe is clicking as he goes. Mm-hmm. Kyle can say, this is how you should do it. It's another coach kind of in a lot of ways. And he's done it.
2: Yeah. No, I think that's another facet of all this. And I'm sure that's a conversation that he and B-Flo have had is, I want to bring you in not only just to fill a role on the field, but also at 35 and for all the things I just laid out, would you just help me mentor this what we think is a really up-and-coming pass rusher and just all-around player? And, of course, I mean, I'm sure it's the same thing. We heard Jonathan Gernard talk about it even last year in the couple years that he was with Dallas Turner. Like, he really took it upon himself to be a mentor to Dallas. And it seems like Dallas absolutely were taking big necessary steps because of that mentorship. And hopefully it continues with a guy like Kyle Van Noy.
0: There's a difference between a pressure and a sack. You know, closing the deal, man. Let's get it done, right?
2: Yeah. Well, I think just being disruptive. And I think just understanding how you can make your impact above and beyond just getting sacks. Mm-hmm. And I know that that's a metric that we're all looking for. That's a metric that guys get paid off of. But the thing that I really appreciated about JG was that dude was making an impact, whether it's going to show up in the stat book or not. Huh. And I do think that based on the limited number of snaps that we've seen in this preseason and what we've seen a little bit last year with Dallas Turner, the guy is more than willing to smash somebody's face against the run.
0: Yeah.
2: I mean, he absolutely will do that. So hopefully he continues to do that, become more of a chaos creator. And maybe Van Noy is maybe a little missing link when it comes to just how to prepare for these teams.
3: You know, because the Power Trip Morning Show also lost Jonathan Gernard as a guest, right? He was our weekly guy the last couple of years.
0: Right.
3: Can't announce it yet, but we have a front runner for who will be our weekly guest as a Vikings member this year.
0: It's a good
1: one. Yeah.
3: And we think it's a good fit.
0: It's a good
3: We're very excited Absolutely. About it if it comes to fruition. So
2: yeah,
3: we'll see. You'll like it.
2: Sauce, let me ask you, since you're the resident golf guy here. You know, Van Noy, his announcement to the team is basically Interlock and CC. So it sounds like he's a big-time golfer.
1: Yeah.
2: The way I understand it, and you may have people that Interlock in as well, their waiting list is very backed up.
1: Oh, yeah.
2: Do you think they make an exception for Kyle Van Noy to join the squad?
1: I would guess they do. That would be my guess. Yeah. The waiting list isn't for everybody, is what I've been told a lot of places. It's not for everybody.
0: Oh.
2: Yeah.
0: Well,
2: let's just hope that for the time being that he focuses on the football and is not on the golf course every single day.
1: No.
3: So, Sauce, if you were on a long waiting list for a country club, but somebody's like, hey, I'm a big fan of the show, why don't I jump you to the front of the line? You want to go to the front of the line, or you want to wait your turn? That was the end of the question.
1: Yeah.
3: You take it?
1: Yeah.
3: Didn't Walter Payton famously turn down like a kidney because he thought it was unfair to jump the line?
1: Yeah. That's a kidney. Country club membership, kidney, two different things.
3: Well said.
1: Yeah, two different things.
0: Well,
1: I'm not. Somebody's not losing their life because I jumped in line to get it. Now, Interlocking, they'd never have me.
0: Why?
3: I don't think they'd give you a kidney either.
1: No.
3: What are you going to do with it?
1: Yeah.
3: You know?
0: Hey, Ben, have you been watching Hard Knocks?
2: You know, I haven't.
1: It's so good.
0: It's a good season.
4: It seems like a great season because I am all over the clips that they send out.
0: Yeah.
4: Social media. The social media clips are awesome.
0: Yeah.
4: I just haven't sat down to watch it.
0: You'll enjoy it. I made the point this morning because it stuck out to me because Nolan Teasley said it, I believe, three times during his press conference yesterday. It's not a team of 53. It's a team of 70. Mm-hmm. And that's one of the things they stress. In fact, when they brought a guy in that they knew what they were going to put on the practice squad, they didn't tell him he was being cut. They told him they were putting him on the practice squad, and they celebrated with him.
4: Yeah.
0: That's a new thing, right? I mean, that feels different to me. And obviously, Nolan Teasley's from that lineage.
4: Yeah, it feels different. Maybe that exact phrasing is for sure new around here, and I haven't really heard it myself. But I think this generation of athletes, and I think this culture of young kids, they've really done a good job of kind of breaking down some of the hierarchy that is in a lot of sports and culture. And I think it's a good thing. I mean, I think there's some merit and there's some importance of, hey, you're a rookie. Just kind of like be seen and not heard. Just kind of know your place at least for a little while before you understand what our culture is. And certainly in my day, there was unfortunately a distinction between practice squad and active roster guys. And it wasn't like an intentional hazing thing. It was just kind of like, hey, you're a practice squad guy. Let the other guy, make sure that the other guys on the active roster are getting the work and all this other stuff. And I think that was kind of felt through the practice squad guys. Like, I'm just here for a couple days a week and I'm going to give you guys a good look. And, you know, they weren't integrated with the team per se, but I do think for the health of the team, especially now with expanded rosters, and I think that is the difference. Because I think our practice squad roster was, what, 8 guys?
0: Mm-hmm.
4: And now you're looking at 17?
0: Yeah, right.
4: So I think it's important for the team, for all these teams now, to have a culture where those 17 guys, that's a big chunk of energy. If those 17 guys are walking around sort of trying to hide in the shadows a little bit and
0: not taking it seriously.
4: Not even taking it seriously, but kind of like, okay, well, we're separate. Like we're 17 guys that kind of have to be separate. We know that we're kind of the B squad. That can bring down the energy of the whole building and the whole locker room. So I think that the expanded roster of the practice squad really makes it important that you pull them into the team and say, no, you're one of us. Like, even though you're not an active roster guy and you're not going to be out there on Sundays, but you're important for us to all get looks, to be prepared. And those guys truly are like a real scout team. I think that they really are watching the opponent's film. They are trying to mimic exactly the type of player and movements and route running and alignments and body language that you're going to see on Sundays.
0: One more thing on this. Sorry. He also mentioned, Nolan Teasley did, you know, that the NFL is a war of attrition. And is it my perception, or do you think it's reality, that the attrition rate seems higher now than it was in your day?
4: I don't know. I don't feel like that's...
0: Can I ask it another way?
4: Yeah, maybe ask it, because I'm...
0: Does it seem like a practice squad player is more likely to make it onto the big squad at some point now than it used to?
4: Yeah, probably.
0: I think it does, right?
4: I think it does. And again, I think that might be a cultural thing where the coaches and evaluators understand that they have more of an open mind. You know, I think back in the day when I was playing, it was more of kind of your pedigree. Where did you come from? Oh, you're an SEC guy. You play at the highest level. We're going to give you a little bit more opportunity. But I think now that we're looking at guys that, because of transfer portals and, you know, all these other things, I think you have to keep an open mind with all these players. And you can no longer just rely on, oh, this guy came from a football family and he went to a big time football place and he's got this and he's got that. And you see the CJ Hams of the world now. You see the Adam Thielens of the world. You see all these guys that have to scratch and claw and grind their way from basically nothing in the college football world to make it. And you as an evaluator can't look at that anymore. You got to say, like, can this guy perform and does he show up? And if that's the case, then why can't a guy from practice squad make it onto the active roster?
0: You didn't hear the press conference yesterday?
4: No.
0: That's amazing, because that's basically Nolan Teasley went through what you just said.
4: Oh, really?
0: He went through the process of, he said, if we sign an unrestricted free agent, I'm paraphrasing, we've been watching this kid since he was a junior in college. You know, I mean, it was just really interesting. So they've got such a long notebook of work on these folks that they're not relying on whether he went to Georgia or not. They're looking at what they think his potential is.
4: Oh, yeah, that's fascinating. No, yeah, I knew that he was having his press conference, but man, I've been in this state for a meat grinder.
3: And loving it, right?
4: Guys.
0: Dude, you have no idea.
3: You love it, correct?
0: I stood and watched you for a long time on Monday. I watched you guys the day you got the Dr. Pepper thrown on you.
4: Oh, yeah.
0: Or that root beer, I mean, yeah. I watched you guys for the longest time. Your ability to turn your frown upside down is amazing.
3: As soon as the camera goes on,
0: bam, you were back.
3: I'm having fun, guys.
4: Yeah. I mean, like, I don't.
3: State fair. Come on.
4: It's 90% great. I mean, it really is. I mean, our staff does such a good job to put us in position to succeed. But, you know, I think it's the heat, you know.
3: Yeah. Yesterday was brutal.
4: Yeah, it's, you know, on Tuesday I was there at 10 a.m. Yesterday I was there at noon, which is like only an hour more than I'm usually there. I usually get there like 1. So Tuesday, having a long day. Wednesday was a long day. And then it's just dealing with the heat and all this stuff. Like, it just kind of, you know, obviously grates on you a little bit. Yeah. So the point of that is that, no, I missed his press conference. I honestly haven't seen much of it. I haven't really been on social media much just because I go right from that to coaching my kids football after work and not even getting home until almost 8 o'clock. So, so it's fascinating that Nolan mentioned that.
0: Yeah. We appreciate your service.
3: Yeah, thank you,
4: Bill. Oh, thank you.
0: You're welcome. How's the squad doing?
4: We're doing okay. You know, we've kind of joined a new conference. We're 0-2, but the kids are playing great. We lost in overtime in the first game, and it was super close. My defense played really, really well the first game. We ran to a little bit of a buzzsaw in Waconia on Tuesday night. They have a really, really good player, but we hung in there with them.
3: Who do you got next?
4: Great question. We are basically, we had our last practice for the week last night, and then we are kind of taking a break for the Labor Day weekend. So I'm not even sure who we play next.
3: Well, look into it, because I had a follow-up question if you knew, because I just wanted to know if that team was going to overlook your team or if this is a revenge game.
1: Good point.
0: Right,
1: yeah.
0: Right.
4: They're probably going to overlook us because they're going to see our record. They're going to be like, oh, these guys 100%. Are 0-2, yep. You know. Yep.
3: Advantage you guys.
4: Yeah, and you know, we're always and forever the cake eaters, and everything's that we're soft.
3: Right.
4: But we ain't soft.
0: Right.
1: Well said.
4: We ain't soft.
0: Isn't it amazing at that age how much of a difference one really good kid can make?
1: Oh, yeah.
4: Yeah, that's the
0: unfortunate. On the field, like, that kid is a 20-year-old compared to 8-year-old.
4: Dude, 7th and 8th grade, if you've got one or two really good athletes... You're looking pretty good.
0: Yeah, right?
3: Sauce, you went to Minnetonka. You must have been accused of being a cake eater.
1: Yeah.
0: Man, they didn't know where he went to school.
1: I had to wear a varsity jersey in 6th grade.
3: And a bib.
0: And a pacemaker.
1: Wow. Just got tag teamed.
4: Loved it.
3: Fan 5 is next. Power Trip Morning Show Fan.
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6: 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A search is underway in Moorhead for Danielle Garbo, who's wanted in connection to a Tuesday night shooting. Police say an argument between two men who know each other escalated into gunfire in the 500 block of 30th Avenue South near First Presbyterian Church. The shooter fled in a vehicle. We have a picture of Garbo on KFGO.com. Moorhead police say Stephanie St. Clair has been found safe and her family has been notified. The 35-year-old was reported missing by a public housing employee in late July. Last month, police said financial transactions linked to St. Clair were happening in the Los Angeles area. Wilkin County Sheriff Tony Harris is honored. The person who nominated him for an Outstanding Service Award says the sheriff went above and beyond to help their family through a challenging situation. They expressed how much Sheriff Harris's support and willingness to help made the process more bearable. For more headlines, go to KFGO.com. From the KFGO News Center, I'm Austin Erickson.
7: CHS Field, they're back on the 8th. It's almost time. They'll be back playing baseball. Get on down while the getting is good. Thank you, Saints.
8: Ben, you know I like sports, but I love trivia, right? I like stuff like that more, right? So what are we going to do? Let's combine the two, as I tend to do from time to time during sports. Let's make it fun. The Las Vegas Raiders named Kirk Cousins Week 1 starter. He's 38 years old. It's our guy, Kirk O'Chains. He, of course, was named that over Fernando Mendoza, the number one overall pick, which everybody saw for months and months and months. So it's not a surprise, but they did officially say Kirk's sharding the opener.
9: Well, Melvin.
7: He's sharding?
8: Yeah, he is. He's gonna shard in Las Vegas.
7: Wow, I mean.
8: Against the Dolphins, though. Mendoza will be the first quarterback picked number one overall to not start week one since who?
9: Ooh. Wow.
8: Let's have Ben go first. Mendoza will be the first quarterback picked number one overall to not start week one since which quarterback?
9: God, I don't know. let's group think on this.
7: Yeah, because anyway, dude did last year. Dude in Tennessee did last year.
10: Yeah.
11: Yep.
10: Cam.
7: I don't remember any other.
10: So... I think I saw, and Corey might have said this, I apologize. I think I saw that the last six, he's the first quarterback in the last six. So whoever that gets us, I think is who we're looking for.
11: So we have to go back to like
8: 2020?
11: Yeah.
10: Well, 2019. Burrow, did Burrow?
8: Was that the same as like Jalen Hurts and stuff? That year?
10: No, but.
8: But he started.
10: Burrow was the first pick in 2020.
8: Bryce Young?
7: I bet it's Bryce Young.
11: He was number one overall?
7: Wasn't he?
8: Was he? Definitely was. Yeah, but did he start week one?
10: But did he, yeah.
7: I don't think he did.
8: I don't think he did.
11: I'm going to go with that. That sounds. I don't know if that sounds right or not.
8: But that doesn't seem like that long ago, though.
10: I think I saw last night it's the last six. So have started, and he's the first one. So
8: Bryce Young hasn't been around for
10: No, Bryce Young was the first round pick in 2021.
8: Isn't he only like 3 years in, Bryce?
11: Like his fourth year, I think. Fourth or fifth year.
8: Who the hell was the number one overall?
10: Who was the number one overall pick in? It was Burrow. Burrow was the number one overall pick in 2020.
11: Was Trevor Lawrence number one?
10: Yes.
8: Mm-hmm. Ooh. Well, he started right away.
11: Did he start right away?
8: I think he started right away.
7: I bet it's Burrow.
11: If you guys want us to go with Burrow,
10: Started over Burrow?
8: Yeah.
7: They had Kitna then.
12: No, they did not.
10: They had Carson Palmer.
8: This might tip my hand. Ready? Ben, you're going to get this one. Ben can get this one.
7: Boomer.
10: I know. I got it.
8: Oh. You can do it, Ben.
11: Wait, is it that Herb? Long ago?
8: You can do it, Ben.
11: Is it Herbert?
10: No, I know. I know who he's talking about. Do you want me to say it?
8: You can do it, Ben.
11: Say it.
10: Baker.
8: Baker Mayfield in 2018 did not.
11: Then?
8: Yeah, he Tyrod Taylor started the first three games of that season. So Baker was the first number one overall pick at quarterback to not start until Mendoza this year. Here's another unbelievable stat. So much so that I'm like, man, has it really already been that many people in that small amount of time? But you guys remember Derek Carr for the Vegas Raiders?
11: Sure.
8: Seems like he stopped playing about 2 weeks ago. But I guess, according to ESPN, it was the end of the 22 season? Does that sound even right?
11: Because he's been injured for...
8: Yeah, maybe that's it. Cousins will be the blank number starter for Vegas since Derek Carr stopped playing for Vegas. How many starting quarterbacks have they had
11: in 4 years?
8: Kirk will be number what?
11: At any point in the season?
8: Any point. Eight. Man.
11: I was going to say,
7: I bet it's 11.
10: Yeah.
11: I'll go nine.
8: That is the correct answer. Yeah. He will be quarterback starter number 9 for Vegas since Derek Carr.
10: Wow.
8: That's nuts.
10: That's insane.
8: That's just, I mean, I wouldn't even ask you guys to name them all because I think most of them are just like out of the league, clinging to a spot, waiver wire back and forth. They're just hanging on.
11: How do you guys think Kirk's going to do? I think that he's going to do really well.
8: I wonder.
7: I do too.
13: I think he'll be all right.
10: Yeah, I think
13: the Raiders will still be buns, but he'll be all right.
10: Yeah, the Raiders are cheeks.
13: They've been buns literally my entire life.
10: Yeah, they're buns.
7: I like buns.
11: I don't think they got the run game thing.
8: One of the best tight ends in football.
11: One of the best tight ends in football. I mean, if
10: yeah, their O-line sucks.
13: Vegas is tough though.
11: That offense is not about getting. You're not holding on to the ball very long.
10: Yeah.
11: So if Kirko can just be a good conductor of that offense and just distribute pretty quickly. I don't know.
8: If Kirko is solid and stays healthy, Ben, if it was up to you, does Fernando not play at all this year?
11: Yeah, I wouldn't play him.
8: Really?
11: If
8: he's playing well.
11: If Kirko's playing well and the offense is just humming and you get Max Crosby and that defense playing well with the lead, now they're in a tough, obviously a tough division, but if they're playing well, why would you go to Mendoza? Just let them continue to develop. They got time. You got time. Said. When people think about franchise quarterbacks, we think that like we have to play. We have to have immediate success. Nah. I mean, if you think Fernando's the guy for the next 10 years, what's 1 year going to do?
8: Ben, I hope you didn't see this because it sounds like I'm going to make this up. But this was on ProFootballTalk.com. It's probably a website you hit once in a while.
11: Yeah.
8: Yes. Did you see the Keenan Allen story? Please tell me you didn't.
11: No, well, like him getting in trouble?
8: No, not that.
11: Oh, no.
8: Okay.
7: Great story.
8: This is
7: unbelievable. I can't believe it.
8: You're going to think I'm making this up. I'm not. Do you know what Keenan Allen's number has been his entire career? If you're not a numbers guy, that's fine. Yeah. But do you know what it is? Anybody else know?
7: Yeah, it's 10, right?
8: No.
7: 13.
8: Eight? 13, exactly. Yeah, there you go. He's worn 13.
7: Yeah, that's right.
8: He's number 13. Oh, yeah. Yeah. I mean, the guy's a future Hall of Famer. He's number 13. He has a one-year deal now with the Indianapolis Colts.
7: I can't believe
8: this. Well, somebody on the Colts has number 13. And this person does not want to give up his number to Keenan Allen. I don't know if Keenan said, like, hey, I'll give you a car. Or I'll give you $30,000 or whatever. Yeah. But this person said, quote, I told him, I respect the game. I know what you did in that number. Me and my family did a lot of praying about it as well.

0: doesn't want to give it up this time.
1: I can't believe it.
0: Any guess who this is? There's a reason. That's, of course, the reason why I'm bringing it up is...
1: No idea.
0: This is a person we all know, and I can't believe that the Colts aren't just saying, buddy, give him the number or we're cutting you.
1: Oh. That's not the only part I can't believe.
0: I can't believe he's still in the league.
2: I think I know who you're talking about.
0: Go for it.
2: Is it Laquon Treadwell?
0: Laquon Treadwell.
3: Yeah, I saw that around. That's what I was going to say.
0: Former Vikings pick Laquon Treadwell. Honestly, this is, first of all, worshiping numbers like this is insane. Yeah. Like, Laquon, it's a number. You've had 15,000 of them. Yeah. Just give them the freaking number. Pick a different one. But I think at some point we have to have the teams just say, it's not up to you. Right? Like,
2: yeah.
0: Give him the number or we're cutting you. What are you talking about? It's Keenan Allen. You're not even going to play except for special teams. Get out of here.
1: I can't believe it.
0: He won't give him the number. Laquon Treadwell's keeping 13. Keenan Allen's going to, I think, wear 10 or something like that. He's picking a different number.
2: Man.
0: What are we doing?
3: Yeah, until what, week two or three when they let him go?
0: Right.
3: Then he can get his number back?
0: So again, I know I'm talking out of both sides of my mouth because I just said, like, why are we worshiping numbers so much? Who cares? But at the same time, I can't believe that the Colts aren't saying, why do you care? Give it to Keenan. It should be both. Somehow it should be both.
3: All right. The one thing, and this is ridiculous. My take on this is probably as ridiculous as
0: can't wait.
3: What Laquon is holding on to. What are you praying about?
0: No, he had to pray about whether or not the number should be kept.
3: Of this whole story, the fact that he is, quoted, or at least there's a
0: statement. Yeah, that was a quote.
3: There's a quote about him saying, my family's prayed about this. Well, what the hell are you praying about?
0: Whether or not he should give up the number.
3: What?
0: Yeah. Paul, your hands up.
2: He has started in his career 24 games. He has...
0: So he's a vet.
2: How many receiving touchdowns does he have in his career?
3: Three.
0: Yeah, it's single digits for sure. I'll say three's a really good guess. I think he had two or three with the Vikings total, right? Has he had one since then? Maybe one or two since? I'll go one more than that. I'll say four.
2: He has five.
0: Five, all right.
2: He had two with the Vikings.
3: This is year what for him?
2: This will be his 10th season.
1: I can't believe it. Out of here.
2: He's still in the league. Corey might have said this. The last three seasons, or two seasons, he has started zero games. He has zero, let's see here.
0: And the zero story, catches, zero targets.
1: The story basically says he feels like, and they feel like he's found a stride. That's what the story basically says. Yeah.
0: And I guess they like him on special teams.
1: I felt like I was dreaming.
0: But who cares? Give the number to Keenan Allen. He's a Hall of Famer. What are you doing?
1: That's fine and dandy. Laquon Treadwell is still in the league.
0: Can you imagine if Dijon Love was like, I don't care if Harrison Smith's coming back. He ain't getting 22. Yeah,
2: man.
0: Then the Vikings should say, are you nuts? You're out of here.
2: Yeah.
0: Give him the freaking number. Okay,
3: you know what? I got to respect Laquon, not for the number. I'm just saying, 10 years in the league, after what we saw, giant bust.
0: He was 10-year career.
3: Giant bust.
0: Yeah.
3: He has every reason to go in the tank and not grind his way through a 10-year career. I mean, to think that you were a first-round draft pick, supposed to be the dude, you're not the dude, and then what the hit to your ego that must take... And to still just battle through multiple
1: teams.
3: Yeah.
1: That's a great point.
0: If he had been number 13 his entire career, and he had been with the Colts, and the Colts are loving him, and Keenan Allen shows up, maybe I'd say, there's an argument to be made. But he's had six different numbers. This is the best opportunity ever to say, cut me a check and the number's yours.
2: Yeah.
3: Yeah.
0: I prayed on it.
3: Even for like 50K.
0: Yeah, give me 50K. And I'll be any number you want me to be. I just want a spot on the team.
3: Swap jerseys.
2: Right.
3: What are you wearing? Okay, you're 83? Great.
2: Who cares? Yeah, it doesn't matter. You're not going to wear it on game day anyway.
1: Was Laquon the one that they said he had vision problems? Is that right?
3: No, that was Troy Williamson.
1: That's Troy Williamson.
0: Yeah, Williamson had the vision problems. Yeah.
3: And then we all had to do the vision test.
1: Yeah.
3: We all had to do the stuff.
4: Speaking of praying, Laquon Treadwell having a 10-year NFL career might be the most definitive evidence that God exists.
2: Yeah.
3: Yeah.
1: No. He's got us, guys.
2: Yeah.
3: He does.
1: He's got us.
3: You know, checkmate.
1: Hey, Ben.
3: Yeah.
1: Well, since we're talking Vikings history, real quick before we go to break, Corey.
0: Mm-hmm.
1: I'm reading an article right now because Minnesota tweeted, on this date in sports history, in 2016, the Vikings traded a first

0: first-round pick and a fourth-round pick to the Philadelphia Eagles for?
1: Sam Bradford.
0: That's right, Sam Bradford. And we did that, of course, obviously, because...
1: Panic mode.
0: That's right, Teddy had just gone down with his knee.
2: Oh, man.
0: But listen to... I want to read this story because this is from Matt Vinsel on this date in 2016. The Vikings, who still believe a Lombardi trophy is within their grasp this season, have moved swiftly and boldly to replace Teddy Bridgewater. 4 days after their starting quarterback was lost to season-ending knee surgery, the reigning NFC North champs on Saturday acquired Sam Bradford in a stunning trade with the Philadelphia Eagles. Very rarely do you have a starting quarterback go down a week before the season, said Rick Spielman. And I think as we went through this process and spoke with all the teams, we felt this was a very rare and unique opportunity to add a quarterback of Sam's caliber. During an injury-prone six-year NFL career, Bradford has not lived up to the billing of being the top pick in the 2010 draft. But the 28-year-old, who has now been traded twice in the past 18 months, is a clear upgrade over Sean Hill, the 36-year-old who was slated to be Teddy Bridgewater's backup. Listen to this, though. Last one. The addition of Bradford, who is under contract through 2017, gives the Vikings a starting-caliber quarterback for this season and an insurance policy in the event that Bridgewater can't come back next year.
1: Man. That was a stunning trade.
2: Yeah.
0: And that
1: what
0: was
1: a weird couple of weeks.
2: Yeah.
0: Injury.
1: Sure.
0: I read something the other day because, you know, the anniversary just happened from Sugarman talking about that injury and how they, when they first saw it, they knew they have to act quickly and do it correctly or he'll lose that damn leg.
3: Yeah.
0: Yeah.
3: Ugh. Yeah. You never know if you're going to like sever an artery in there. Man, dude, those guys are.
0: Unbelievable.
3: That whole staff was tremendous. They're amazing, not only in that situation, but overall. But, I mean, talk about Laquan having a 10-year career. How about Teddy, dude?
0: How about it?
3: Right. Teddy's career is unbelievable.
2: Yeah.
3: And the fact that he's become, he was not only becoming an icon in the Florida sports world with athletes, but when he went out and got in trouble for doing what he did with his high school athletes, and they found out what he did.
0: Why he did it.
3: It's like, dude, this guy's a legend.
2: Yes.
3: And then he gets picked back up to play another season and a half in the league. While he's suspended by the high school association, he's gonna go back and be another head coach and crush it. And take that team.
2: He's a great dude.
0: He's a movie in the making.
2: Yeah,
0: there's a movie to be made there. Yeah,
3: Teddy's the reason why Mike Zimmer loved him.
2: Yeah,
0: damn it, man! Imagine, I hate to say it, but in another way, but what could have been, man, for the Minnesota Vikings? What could have been, man?
2: Yeah,
0: and listening to how could I never remember his name? The tight end, Rudolph's description of what happened that day. Ugh. He said he was just out running around. He turned around and looked, and everybody was gathering beside the quarterback, and he walked back, and I'm sure
3: you guys heard all the same things that I heard, all the broken bits of truth and myth that was out there immediately after it happened. I mean, it was like, once the ambulance was called, I had heard so many stories. I didn't know what was true.
0: Right.
3: I'm like, who died? Did he die?
0: Right. Right.
3: What's going on?
0: I'll never forget it. I was going to Winter Park, and I was on the exit to get off of 494 onto that exit right there, and the ambulance was leaving the facility. I hadn't heard anything yet.
3: Yeah.
0: And I'm like, and of course, everything was shut down. There was nobody going in and out of that facility. Practice was done for the day. Man.
2: Yeah.
0: Oof.
3: Yeah.
2: Yeah, Tenna broken on the air at the fair,
3: obviously.
2: Yeah. You know the news, sorry.
0: In tribute.
1: Yeah. Teddy broke it on the field.
0: It's like, if Teddy goes down, I go down.
2: Yeah. He just took a hammer to his own knee.
3: Wow.
2: It was weird. It was a weird time for Tenna.
4: Tenna B is pretty gangster, man.
2: Yeah. You thought my 2016 was bad.
0: Oh.
2: Yeah.
1: Headlines next. 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
11: Hello, good morning. 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Is it on you? The Minnesota Twins, well, rallied, tied up Detroit yesterday. However, it goes extra. Minnesota fails to winter in regulation and in the extra session. Detroit, well, they ran away with it.
12: Oh.
13: Oh, Tark.
12: To feel good for Spencer Torkelson.
11: Twins fall 11-6 in 12 innings to Detroit. Meanwhile, at Newman Outdoor Field yesterday, the Red Hawks down 3-0 early, pulled within a run, but it was Winnipeg that pulled away, a 6-2 win over the Hawks. Red Hawks wrapping up their regular season home schedule tonight. The Red Hawks and Gold Eyes from Newman. The game is yours of the Fan.
14: Could have given a lot of people around here a chance to shine.
15: Yeah.
14: But instead, it's just going to be the same old people.
15: Instead, you have to let them linger.
14: Yeah.
16: Do you have to?
14: Yeah,
16: you Max, have are to. You going Saturday?
17: Sure. If you guys want,
15: I'll be. Yeah. Are you kidding me?
17: Yeah, I'll be out there anyways with old Double T for see? In the zone.
15: And I got to leave early again.
16: If you two don't want to do it, and I can guarantee Maxo and Zaxo will be there. You can.
14: And Marnie.
16: And Marnie. You don't. Yeah, you two don't have to show up. I'll do it.
15: Is that right?
16: Yeah.
15: Is that right?
16: Yep.
15: You heard him, Abbott. He's been told we're not allowed to go out there on Saturday.
16: Too bad today's opposite day. Take that.
15: I had no idea. Oh, you got me.
16: Yep, I got you.
14: If you were serious, again, I was going to completely lay off all 4 days next week. I was going to be super nice. Yeah, easily. I'm adaptable.
16: You're easy.
15: Yeah, he's got that right.
16: Thanks, Hawk.
15: Hey, would you guys, I'm sorry, Corey, we got to do real stuff, but I just read a headline from TwinsDaily.com. Who deserves the blame for another second half collapse by the Twins? Are we collapsing?
3: Oh, yeah.
15: Oh, yeah. Really?
14: Semi-collapsing, yeah. We had that bad stretch.
15: I know we had a couple bad series where we got swept, but I thought, in the division, we were still kind of in it.
14: Well, it's not over yet. It's just really dicey. Oh, okay. We had that stretch where we lost, 7 of 8? And basically pushed us from a wild card spot to now we need a lot of things to go our way the rest of the way. We're 6.5 back in the division, so that's most likely gone unless you sweep the White Sox this weekend. But you're 3.5 back in the wild card, but I believe you're chasing 4 teams.
3: Yeah.
14: So you're not super far back, but you have to have all 4 teams get pounced. So, I don't know. It's, they always say, what are the chances now? It's something like 15% that we make the playoffs. It's something like that. So it's not looking great, but it's not. But guess what? It's not zero.
15: Mm-hmm.
14: It's not zero.
3: Yeah, right. It was just a couple weeks ago they had sole possession.
16: They're like 4-8 their last 12 games.
14: Yeah, it's going the wrong way.
16: It's over.
14: But we'll see.
15: Okay.
14: Last night they fought back and then still blew it.
16: Yep. Yeah, gave 12 up, innings, right? 5 runs in the 12th or
14: so? That is correct. All right, headlines.
13: And now it's time for headlines presented by All-Around Guy. We get it done.
14: All right, let's start with this one. I like this one. I'd never really thought of this. A new survey asked 17,000 adults and said, do you believe you could fake your own death and get away with it? What percentage of Americans thought they definitely could? There were other answers like probably could, possibly could, but what percentage of Americans think flat out, absolutely, I definitely could get away with faking my own death?
15: Corey, if I thought I could do that, you guys would be saying rest in peace every time they mention my name.
14: Especially in April.
16: Oh.
3: Now, here's the follow-up to that. Faking your own death, is that the same thing as faking your disappearance? Like, you're asking, could you vanish? And it's like supposedly a death?
14: I would say to actually fake your own death, you have to somehow truly make everybody believe that you haven't just been kidnapped or disappeared. Right. You're actually dead. They believe that you are dead. So somehow, some way, you have to get them to say, Ben Lieber's dead, but then you're on an island somewhere, probably.
15: Well, he's dead.
14: Rosie's spot.
3: I don't think I could do it. I don't know. I don't know how in this day and age you could fake your death.
15: Agreed.
14: That's the hard part, right?
16: Yeah.
14: I think we all could disappear. I feel confident I could disappear, go off the grid.
3: Correct.
14: And probably go a long time without getting popped. Although then I can't go into casinos because they have facial recognition.
15: Yeah, you got the face off.
16: Yeah, you'd have to.
14: Oh, my God. My friends did that.
3: Whose face would you take, Cor?
16: What were their names?
14: Sean Archer and Caster Troy. It was in the 90s. They did a documentary on it. It was captivating. It took like an hour and a half to tell that whole story. Paul, your hands up.
16: He's not here until we've been on the Masters in April.
14: I'm not mentioning his name anyway. I don't want to piss him off.
16: Yeah, good point.
14: Anyway, the answer is 3%. 3% think they could definitely do it. 8% think they probably could. 21% said they percent said they probably could not. And 55% said they definitely could not. Definitely could not.
3: I think I'd put myself in that definitely could not.
18: I mean, AI would have to factor into it, right? To fake your own death. Make a little video of yourself, like falling off a cliff or something. Like a way that you didn't have to produce a body.
3: Well,
18: somehow, you know?
3: That dude just faked his way onto the 49ers and literally changed the algorithm. So when you searched his name, it would pop up in the AI overview. So I suppose there's a way that you could say that if you typed in your name, Corey Cove dies in helicopter crash.
14: Like, what if I do this?
15: Rosie.
14: What if I wear the same thing every day, right?
15: Sure do.
14: What if I say, hey, guys, I'm going to Florida. I'll see you in a couple of weeks. Long vacation. But then I throw, my exact outfit into a pond and have, alligator bites on the clothing, but there's no sign of my body. And you're like, dude must have been eaten by an alligator.
16: Yeah. If we could play music, Hawk could play Celebration.
14: Right, but my point is is that the only way to do it? Is to go well, there's no body, but must have been eaten. We found his clothes. Yeah.
15: That's a pretty good one.
14: The last time we saw his phone, he pinged right here, right at the edge of the pond. He always said people are idiots for swimming or going anywhere near the state of Florida, but the dude died a hypocrite.
3: Yeah.
14: You know? He was swimming.
3: He was swimming.
14: Apparently nude. Or at least because his clothes were gently placed on the side of the pond with bite marks on this. I gotta workshop this, yeah. But I think that's my
3: His
14: best chance.
3: Marks look oddly like scissor marks.
16: Oh man,
17: you were scissoring. Like you were part of his
14: Again, the guy's a hypocrite.
15: He was trying to get the alligator not to eat him.
14: Yeah, it looks like he was making snowflakes in third grade.
3: Hawk, how would you fake your autoerotic asphyxiation?
15: I'd probably mess it up and actually kill him.
14: It's believable.
16: Don't do that, Hawk.
15: Oh man, he didn't mean to do it.
14: I wonder. All right, if I ever do it, my leading leader in the clubhouse right now is alligator attack in Florida.
15: That's pretty good. Yeah, that's pretty good.
16: Yeah.
15: I don't know. I still think it's impossible.
14: It's pretty tough.
15: Yeah.
14: But if you're thinking about it out there, go for it. Why not? See if you can get away with it.
15: Maybe don't.
17: Tupac did it.
16: Yeah. Then that guy got charged for it.
15: I mean, he took it the next step. Sheesh.
14: Give me the... Oh, man. How about this one?
15: Give me the beat.
14: Give me the average number of toilet paper rolls. The average number of rolls an American goes through in 1 year.
3: Like you personally.
14: Yes,
3: you
14: not a family. The average American uses blank number of rolls per year.
15: You know...
14: This is the most in the world, which shocks no one, right?
3: Yeah.
14: That's what Americans do. Yeah. This is everything to excess.
15: 60.
16: 35.
14: Mm-hmm.
18: 42.
3: Mm. I'll just go, someone said 35. I'll go 36.
14: Look, I didn't fact check. I don't know. I'm just reading what I'm reading. The Germans are second.
15: They're filthy.
14: Internationally.
16: Yeah, that's where all those...
14: The Germans use 134 rolls a year. The average American, 141.
16: That's so much TP for your bungalow.
14: That's every 2.5 days.
16: What?
15: I love to do it, but I don't do that.
14: That seems like a lot.
3: No.
14: 2.5 days?
16: You love to do
17: it? We have a mud butt problem.
16: Yeah.
3: See, we have
16: too much fast food.
3: We have too many bunchers. If you folded, you wouldn't need as much.
16: Well said.
3: Yeah.
15: Plus, you don't wipe every time, right?
14: My God.
16: What's wrong?
14: What are you, Tommy?
16: Your dad's so proud of you.
15: That's sweet of you.
16: Yeah, he always is, but especially when you
15: say that. That sounds like something Tommy would say, like, no, I'm serious. You guys don't, right?
14: Yeah, not every time, right?
16: Every time.
3: It's a waste of time, right?
15: No.
3: Yeah.
15: Every time?
3: When you know it's clean? Why would you do that?
17: He'd have some phrase for it.
16: Oh, yeah.
15: He's had your brother come over and clean you up, right? Right?
14: This is sports related, but I hadn't read this anywhere else. This is kind of interesting. The Detroit Tigers have made a $4 million pre-agreement with a 12-year-old Dominican kid named Kevin Sosa. According to reports, he's already that good, but they can't legally sign him until he's 16. I don't know anything about it except for what I just read, but is this true? They gave a $4 million pre-agreement to a 12-year-old? What does that even mean?
15: Yeah, but they're going to find out later. He's 24.
17: Yeah, that kid ain't 12. That kid has a 12-year-old.
15: Yeah.
14: Isn't that nuts?
15: That's crazy.
16: Yeah.
14: Big day for Chris.
15: Oh, good.
16: Oh.
15: Let's go. What's up?
14: Big day for Chris. Today is the second season premiere.
15: That's a great show. I don't care what you guys say.
14: Of Chad Powers on Hulu.
15: It's good. Ben, back me up.
3: Listen, because of time, I did not watch the whole season, but I did enjoy it.
15: Yes.
3: I enjoyed it. I think I watched, 3 or 4 episodes?
15: Yeah.
3: I enjoyed it. And then I saw a headline, and maybe this is just their PR team and marketing, but they said something like, Chad Powers has become the show we always thought it was going to be.
15: Good. They meant that as a good thing?
3: I think they meant.
15: Okay, good.
3: It seemed like a positive review.
15: Right, yeah. Because I'm saying this as if I'm talking about the latest Christopher Nolan movie. I have no idea how they're going to continue after the end of last season. Because there's no way he's not going to get caught. There's no way.
3: Right.
15: So I can't wait to see what they do. It's definitely going to be better than the latest Ted Lasso season. That's just the bottom line.
17: That is true.
14: Yeah, I gave up. I stopped watching.
15: It's just the bottom line.
17: Hey, this headline says Chad Powers season 2, his sweet sports comedy scores a touchdown.
15: I loved it. Loved that.
16: It's 80% on Rotten Tomatoes.
15: You guys can eat my underwear.
14: Well, not quite. Season 1 is 60%.
15: Yeah,
14: season 2 is 100%, but it's 5 people reviewing it. So the 80 is an average of the 2 seasons.
15: Tommy.
16: Yeah.
15: Me again.
17: It's Cliff. Chris Hockey.
18: Hawk from Red Wing.
15: Yeah. I don't know. I like it. It's good. I like that guy, man. He's charming. I like that.
18: No,
15: guy.
18: He's great.
15: He's good.
14: I think we all love Tim Curry, right? Tim Curry died a week ago or so. The 1985 comedy Clue, which we mentioned the day after he died. It's just awesome. I love Clue. That movie's fantastic. There were three different endings filmed, right? And as we talked about, they depending on which theater you went and saw, you got to see a different ending.
15: Yep.
14: When you've seen it on TV in the last 40 years, they always just run all of the endings. You get to see them all. Well, I guess there was a fourth ending that was scrapped, in which Tim Curry, who played the butler, was the actual killer, which also vaguely sounds familiar. Why do I feel like I've already seen that ending? Anyway, some people who made a documentary about Clue a few years ago want it released, and they say that it is obviously even more touching now that we have lost arguably the main star of that movie. So there might be a fourth ending that gets released for the movie Clue. So we can actually say, you know, like the butler did it.
15: Literally.
14: But why do I have a memory of like him having the gun and being one of the endings? Wasn't he one of them?
15: Didn't you play the board game a lot?
14: All the time.
15: Yeah, maybe
3: you're just getting confused.
14: Yeah, but he wasn't one of the characters.
15: Oh, he wasn't?
14: No.
15: Oh, okay. I don't know.
3: I need to watch that again.
14: It's awesome.
15: It's been a long time.
14: It's really clever. And Tim Curry steals every scene.
16: Yeah.
3: Yeah. I think my kids would love that because my kids love all the whodunits.
14: Sure.
3: You know?
15: Oh, yeah.
3: The Agatha Christies.
16: Oh, yeah.
3: All those.
16: Who?
14: Hawk's favorite character in Clue was Yvette, and it wasn't even close.
15: Come on. Absolutely.
3: Yeah. Who's on your screen?
15: Oh, I'm...
14: Probably Yvette from Clue.
16: Yeah.
15: That's Dolly.
3: Oh, that's Dolly?
15: Yeah, it's Dolly. Yeah, it's
3: that's
15: my favorite.
3: That's a close-up of Dolly?
15: That's the tattoo I have on my leg of Dolly right there.
3: Dang.
15: Yeah. I know, she was perfection. Even just her face, you know what I mean?
3: I didn't realize it was like that.
15: Yeah, how beautiful, right? Look at her lips. Her little nostrils are perfect.
3: I know.
15: Yeah.
3: That's...
15: 10 out of 10, man. All the way around. Person and looks. 10 out of 10.
14: I don't know if I've ever described a female's nostrils as perfect. Well, that's interesting.
15: I don't know. I think symmetry, her face is...
14: Sure.
16: You think she's perfect.
14: Yeah, she's beautiful.
15: Yeah. Like I've always said, man, before I knew what boobies were, I loved her. You know what I mean?
16: Well said.
15: Just, yeah. I don't know.
3: Let me ask you guys this. I know we're doing headlines, but since we're talking about Dolly again, and we've already talked a lot about Dolly the last week or so, but would you guys put her in that sex symbol category when she was in her prime? Like when she was coming up?
18: 100%.
14: I think you almost have to, because like I said, the day after she died, what was weird is because of my age, and you're a year and change older than me, I didn't know she was beloved and respected. I thought she was just a punchline because of her shape, right? I thought it was like, I thought she was famous for her chest, not her actual art. Then you grew up and you're like, oh, that's just one part of her dominant legacy. She's the real deal across the board and universally loved. I didn't know that growing up. I thought she was kind of a punchline.
3: I'm glad to hear you guys say that. I feel vindicated a little bit because I got criticized on Twin Cities Live because I said the same thing. I said, in my history, in my life, I don't know if we've ever seen a celebrity that went from sex symbol to overwhelmingly beloved by everybody.
15: Mm-hmm.
3: And like, you know, I sang her praises, but like to me, she was a sex symbol.
14: More so than an artist?
3: Yeah.
14: Yeah, I think that's based on our age, I think.
3: But there was there's more depth to her than what you would think of a Pam Anderson or something like that was a sex symbol of a different generation. It's like she became this thing that's all encompassing about that country music world, about the world of entertainment. And she was such a great person beyond that. Man, I got hammered.
15: See, I'm surprised you got hammered because I think even she would agree with that.
14: Yeah.
3: I was like, well.
16: Yeah.
14: How about every, we all had one idiot friend that in 1987 that took two balloons and put them under their shirt and go, look, I'm Dolly Parton. Oh,
3: that's what we did.
14: We all said that.
3: We
14: didn't know, we didn't know that she was this epic songwriter and singer. Yeah. We thought she was just the gal
3: and
14: that.
3: And you take the balloon knot and
14: looked physically impossible.
16: Yeah. Exactly. 100%.
15: 100%.
16: Yeah. You have huge rocks.
18: And then you get a little turned on.
14: Oh. No.
16: He's reading a text from Tom.
14: Sorry. I'm not even saying in a sexist or a misogynistic way. I didn't have quote respect for her until I was much older because I'm like, oh man, I didn't know she was the real deal.
3: Right.
14: Had no idea. Not my fault or her fault. That was just what TV presented for a long time. Was that's what she was.
15: It's no surprise I'm the one asking this question, but I promise you I'm not asking to be dirty. Has there ever been a more famous set of boobs in the world?
3: I don't. I mean, I don't know. I don't think. Yeah, so.
15: I don't think so either. Like, and again, I know, and I.
3: You know that world of boobs.
15: Well, but no, but I mean, I know that she used that. That was like, okay, right. I'm going to use this to do the things that I want to accomplish in my life.
16: Yeah,
15: yeah, right.
3: I think that's where I was coming from. It's like she leaned into the sexiness of her body. Yeah, and because who she was.
15: She knew we would fall for it, and she would accomplish her goals.
16: Yeah,
15: absolutely.
14: Man, how do we not just sound like complete pervs asking a couple of questions like this? Because I have a couple of thoughts and follow-ups. But like,
15: Come on out here.
14: It does seem like every generation has one gal that is just, that's like right now, that is Sydney Sweeney, right?
16: Yeah.
15: For sure. Great point.
14: She does have talent, and some people would debate whether it's a lot of talent or a little bit of talent.
15: Seems like a lot to me, huh?
14: But the gal can act once in a while, right? I don't think she's the worst actress I've ever seen. But she clearly is leaning in saying, I'm going to use this to my advantage and I'm still going to take acting seriously. I'm going to try to be the best actress I can be. But that's my moneymaker is this.
16: Yep.
14: Right. We had Pam Anderson in the 90s, Marilyn Monroe in the what? Is that 60s?
16: Yeah.
14: Right.
15: 60s. Yep. Yeah.
14: It seems like every Kate Upton in the 2010s. Right. Yeah. We have every 10 or 15 years, there's one gal that just dominates. And I would argue that you're right, that the 80s for me was that Dolly Parton was a punchline.
16: Oh, yeah.
3: Yeah. All right.
14: I don't think you're wrong at all.
16: No, I don't think you're wrong.
14: But both things can be true. You can, in 2026, you can go back and go like, yeah, but her legacy is not that. Her legacy is the music, the philanthropy. Yeah. Everybody thought she was the sweetest, most professional, creative, interesting person, and that's why everybody loved her.
3: Yeah, and I think
14: that's just one part of her story.
3: Yeah, and that
14: story.
3: Was my point of her being sort of one, at least in my lifetime, that she went from sex symbol into this like really deeply respected person, from an artist to her giving back and the charity and the stuff that she would do quietly that people would find out about. Like, she's beloved by everybody. Yeah,
14: think of everybody else I just named, right? Marilyn Monroe died young, but everybody else. Pam Anderson, even though she's having a resurgence, never got to what we're talking about with Dolly. Kate Upton's the same thing. Sydney Sweeney's the same.
3: Yeah.
14: Those gals aren't in the same category in terms she's of artist and respect and philanthropy and all that. We're talking about two different, completely different kinds of people.
3: Yeah. All right. Thanks, guys.
14: No, we're on your side, Benjamin. Yeah, we're on your team.
15: It's football season, Ben.
16: Hell yeah.
3: Yeah, wait. Hey, good luck to all the high school kids starting tonight and tomorrow. High school football season starting. Can't wait. I'll be at one tonight.
15: Enjoy it.
3: Go Cadets.
14: Tomorrow, initials with what I think Zacho said, $123,500, and you guys are squared off tomorrow. By the way, this is super late, but Zach, shout out to you. I saw on social media that you lost your dog. That sucked. Oh, super adorable.
15: I didn't see that. That sucks.
16: Sorry, buddy.
14: Sorry to you and your family. It's the worst, losing a pet, man. That sucks, dude.
15: The worst.
14: So best of luck to the Halverson family. Initials tomorrow at 8:15. 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
15: 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Bye, everybody.
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21: Golf legend Tiger Woods has reached a plea deal in Florida following his March rollover crash. Appearing in a Martin County courtroom, Woods pleaded no contest to a reduced charge of reckless driving and refusing to submit to testing. As part of the agreement, the 15-time major champion was ordered to pay a $1,500 fine and its driver's license suspended for 5 full years. I'm Drake Toll.
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6: To 740 The Fan, regional weather from meteorologist Two-Tone Tom Szymanski. Partly sunny, breezy, and more humid today. Chance for showers and thunderstorms. Highs near 89. Partly cloudy, humid tonight. Again, chance for showers and thunderstorms. Overnight low of 64 tonight. Tomorrow, mostly sunny, humid again. 88 the high tomorrow. And then Saturday, partly sunny, breezy, humid. Slight chance for showers and thunderstorms. Saturday's high of 92. To 740 The Fan, regional weather.
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0: It's a beautiful morning in the neighborhood at the Great Minnesota Get-Together, ladies and gentlemen. It's a beautiful morning. Think we'll go outside for a while and smile. This is the 9 to noon radio show, and a pleasant good morning to you, Falcon Heights. Penultimate show for the 9 to noon presentation. The first of the core four today, followed by Ack-Ack-A-Dack, Give Common a Whack. Then you have a bumper-to-bumper with Barrero here at 3 o'clock, but we are very happy to begin festivities today, recognizing the Golden Gophers football team has a football game this evening to start the non-conference schedule. Said squad is hosting Eastern Illinois at 7 o'clock, and on the call will be
1: Grim.
0: Mike Grimm, longtime play-by-play voice for the Golden Gophers football team. Can we get a witness and a raucous round of applause for the Vox here? It's a new season, new opportunities. Fun time of the year for you, and good morning.
2: Yeah, good morning, PA. Love it. Yeah, last night they had the first-year students, the Pride and Spirit, and I always enjoy. That's one of my favorite nights. You get 6,000 kids into the student section, and show them, you know, some of them aren't from here, so you show them what the Rouser's about and some of the cheers and the band play. They had some parachute guys drop in, and that kind of really does kick it off. And then all those kids will be back tonight, and hopefully a whole bunch of other fans will be there, and the Gophers can take care of business. But this has kind of become a tradition. I always like kicking this opener off, hanging out with you for a little while.
0: That's sweet, man. And we do welcome you to 9 to noon. The you would be me, Paul Allen, producer Eric Nordquist by my side. Devin Ward guides the Great Ship Love Covenant at FM 100.3 KFAN, the flagship for 9 to noon productions. What if anything, does Eastern Illinois do well?
2: Well, last year they did not run the ball very well, but they have a game under their belt. They played Murray State last Thursday in a Week 0 game. A lot of the FCS teams did that. And they were a 7-point underdog, but won by 14. They went to Murray and won 28-14 and ran the ball. They had a kid, the Akron transfer running back, who had an 80-yard touchdown, ended up with 177 yards, and was Ohio Valley Conference Offensive Player of the Week. So,
3: is that Charles Kellum?
2: Yes.
3: Does that sound familiar?
0: Jeez.
3: Yes,
0: that's a pull right there.
2: Yeah. I was trying to pull the name and couldn't, so thank you.
3: Elite Eastern Illinois Mind.
2: Yes, you follow the Panthers closely. They're on their message boards this morning, I bet, Nordo.
3: Likewise, thank you for noting that they're the Panthers, because I had no idea before just now.
2: Yes, they're the Panthers. School colors blue and gray. But anyway, so I don't know for sure, but it looks like running, maybe. The football is a strength this year. They did not run it well last year, so I'm sure that was an emphasis, talking about the Panthers this year, and we'll see what that means for tonight. I like the Gophers up front, so their key probably will be to shut that running attack down tonight.
0: Now, we have an SEC school here next week. Is it true the Golden Gophers could be looking ahead to that one and still win tonight by 3 touchdowns?
2: Maybe. I mean, I did watch some of that Murray State Eastern Illinois game. I'll be honest, it was a little bit of a hard watch. I mean, the Gophers are going to have a talent advantage. But you never know, right? You can't go in just assuming that it's going to be a cakewalk. If all goes well, you hope you have this game in hand. And when you're a place like Minnesota, and PJ's talked about it, a developmental program, these kind of games are good. One, you want to get some confidence in your starters in the first game of the year. And two, if it does get to the point where, like you say, you're up by 3 touchdowns, you can get some of these young kids who haven't played in a real game on the field, because at some point, if it's not this year, it'll be next year. You need those guys to feel comfortable. So that's why these kind of games are scheduled. And but you got to play it the way you want to play it in order to accomplish what you want to accomplish. But the Gophers will have 40 point spread or something?
3: 41 or 42.
0: What do I look like, Roxy Roxborough?
2: Yeah. that may be aggressive. Like, even you pitch a shutout, you got to score 40 or 42 or whatever.
0: Mm-hmm.
2: This is a Gopher team that averaged 23 a game last year. I think they'll be better offensively this year, with Lindsey and that group. But yes, I think if they don't bring their best, they're still hopefully going to win that game. But you'd love to see them come out sharp, right?
0: Well, if you want to get in the point spread weeds up, since you painted me as Roxy Roxborough right out of the gate, if you want to get into the point spread weeds and it's like 40.5, and you say Eastern Illinois is going to be committed to running the ball, well, that's like two or three first downs every other quarter that could spoil dreams.
2: Yeah, no doubt. That's why I stay away from losing money.
3: Well, this is a style points game then tonight. I mean, similar. So PA and I, leading up to the border battle, we can't wait to talk about games that count. And I'm sure it's similar, all the conversations you've had about Drake Lindsey, what can we expect growth from him? Anthony Smith, excited about that. Darius Taylor, stay healthy. That's part of it, and we'll probably get to some of that throughout this chat this morning. But style points game. Now the game counts. Go out and hammer on a team. You're favored by 40-plus. So opening possessions, team had trouble scoring on opening drives last year.
2: Yeah.
3: So those sorts of steps, you know, winning the game in the end on the win-loss column matters the most, but maybe if that confidence building is part of this conversation, then it has to be go out and absolutely destroy, stop Kellum.
2: Yeah.
3: It's like LaCroix or something under center.
2: Their quarterback, yeah.
3: Okay, well, let's drop a handful of sacks on him, just dominate him, and the style points nature of that, I think, matters.
0: Sounds like Nordo filled the tank of the Jeep yesterday and went south and pounded on that 40 and a half minus.
3: Hey, I'm going to have to send my kids to a different school if they don't cover tonight. That's what I'm saying,
2: man,
3: Mike Grant.
2: Pressure is on the maroon and gold tonight for the future of Nordo's children. That's amazing.
3: Just joking.
2: Yes, like I said, you'd love for him to come out sharp. I've been in a couple of these, or you know, announced a few of these where you think it's going to be a blowout and it's not, and then so you're always careful in how you want to phrase things because you can look foolish if it turns out wrong. But I'm not saying this is a NFL kind of preseason game, but to me, one of the big things is you just don't want to get guys hurt in this game. If it turns into a bit of a laugher, which it could, then I think you got to get guys out of there, you know, and let these young guys get in there and play. So we'll see how the whole thing unfolds. Now, that said, block punt, you know, pick, you know, something happens all the time.
0: Rushing first downs, clock runs.
2: Yes, exactly. wind the play clock all the way to zero, all that kind of stuff. But yeah, it's not like a preseason game. It's a non-conference regular season game. But I do think there's part of it, you know, I do think there's part of it that, you know, the number one goal is to win it, no doubt. I really think the number two goal is to get out of there without any guys
3: with health.
0: Who's Drake Lindsey's chief backup? And by what part of the game do you predict he plays?
2: Good question. Max Shikanjansky,
0: okay,
2: from the famous Shikanjansky family.
0: Jim Shikanjansky.
2: His son.
0: Wow. Yeah. Jim was a basketball player,
2: He was
0: right?
2: a basketball player
0: and he was
2: for
0: a
2: the
0: stud, Gophers. Wasn't he?
2: Yeah, he was really good. Tall guy. Great family. Max's story and the whole family story is pretty unique. So a year ago, around this time, when Minnesota played Northwestern State, and that was 60-something to something, nothing maybe? I mean, the Gophers were up like 42-zip, not that far in. So Max got in pretty early.
0: PJ got to take care of them boosters.
2: And he was, in that game, Shikanjansky was 4-for-5, 80 yards, had a passing touchdown and a rushing touchdown. That's his main action. But So Max lost his mom. Jim lost his wife to ALS just a few months before that. So it was a pretty emotional day for him to get out there. He had basketball offers. He was a great basketball point guard for Stillwater as well. But he loved football and walked on at Minnesota to try to be quarterback. And he's worked his way into a situation where he is the legitimate number two. He's got a nice arm, smart kid, good kid, great family. Hopefully he gets in tonight because that would gets in because of a blowout, not because of injury. And that would be awesome to see him out there getting a chance. Because at some point you might need him. You hope Drake Lindsey's healthy for all 13 games, knock on wood. But Max Shikanjansky is the number two guy.
0: Who's that quarter? Ethan Kelly.
2: Kelly McManus.
0: Yeah. Did he latch on with an NFL team?
2: He got drafted.
0: Yeah.
2: But
0: Commanders. Did he make it?
2: Yeah. That's a good question. I don't know. He was drafted. Yeah. Made it, right? You don't use a seventh round pick on a quarterback and cut him, or I don't know.
0: It's Stranger Things.
3: Seventh round pick.
2: Seventh round. Maybe.
3: That sounds like practice.
2: It could be practice.
3: I'll find it.
0: Yeah. I don't know why he came to mind for me. Actually, the first one that came to mind, and it's a complete non sequitur here, so apologies.
2: All good.
0: Whatever happened to Cole Kramer?
2: Cole Kramer, I think, is living life. I think he's
0: okay. So he's out of football.
2: I think he's out of
0: sports.
2: Football. Another, you know, talk about another legacy family, right?
0: Yeah.
2: The Kramers and the Coughlins and all those the Moes.
3: Yeah.
2: They were all part of That's all part of the same lineage.
0: Bob Coughlin, don't leave home without him.
2: Yeah, no doubt, no doubt. They were Carter Coughlin and him were cousins. And
3: Callie McManus is QB3.
0: Ooh, on the active
3: on the, for the Commanders. That hey. Has in this particular moment.
2: Okay. And there's the Mo kid on the hockey team. They're all related. So anyway, that's
0: Mo
2: a great,
0: who Bramer?
2: No, his last
0: Coughlin?
2: Name is Mo. Yeah. It's Tom Mo's grandkid. And
0: yes.
2: His name's escaping me right now.
0: Alexander.
2: Yeah.
0: Alfred?
2: I don't know.
0: I'm not sure either. This is Mike Grimm.
2: He's a good player, sorry.
0: Mike Grimm is the play-by-play voice for the Golden Gophers football team. And we have a game tonight, 7 o'clock, KFAN against Eastern Illinois. And the Vox is on the call.
3: Skyu Ma, behind Darius Taylor, who would you perceive to be getting a fair amount of action and opportunity tonight? For some reason, I've just been so latched on to the Estrada cat from El Paso, but he's super young, right? So
2: he's a true freshman.
3: And so who do you believe I would get to see maybe some reps? If PJ's moving that thing, we got 40 carries tonight, 35 minutes of possession. Who's getting it after Darius?
0: Fina, Fairness and Nordo Act. It sounds like he's playing college football daily fantasy today.
3: Yeah.
0: And while everybody goes after the Taylors and so on, he wants to roll in with these backups
2: with the
0: scoop chips.
2: Well, Estrada, okay, I'll put you guys. Ryan Estrada's from El Paso, Texas. So pretty good football in Texas. I'm going to set the over-under at 90 career rushing touchdowns. You take an over or under on Ryan Estrada?
3: Oh, I'm going over.
0: In high school?
2: In high school.
0: Well, it's over.
2: 95 touchdowns.
0: Yeah, he's a Texas running back stud from hometown of Aaron Jones.
2: Yeah.
3: Was it the same high school as Aaron Jones?
2: Yeah, he broke some of Aaron Jones' records, actually. Yeah. But he's going to he'll be the number two or the number three. We'll see him tonight. He'll probably be on some kick returns as well. I think he'll get a chance to return a kick tonight. He's got some swivel to him. I think they're excited about it. He was not an early enrollee. He came in June, and I think it took him a week or two, and then all of a sudden it started to click. T.J. Thomas is a transfer from Elon out of North Carolina. He'll get some run. He'll also maybe have a chance on kick returns.
0: Elon.
2: Yeah.
0: Ole Udo.
2: Yeah.
0: Ole Udo. Anyway, go ahead.
2: Yeah, so I think it'll be those two guys. A.J. Turner, remember, he was a transfer a year ago at this time. Turner the burner, and he is a burner. He 2 years ago at Marshall led the country in yards per carry because he had like 550-plus yard touchdown runs.
0: Wow.
2: And then he blew his knee out at Cal in week two last year. And so I don't know if he's – I mean, he's been practicing the last week or so, but I don't know if he'll see some game action tonight. But I think he'll have a role. And then there's some other young guys, some that saw some action last year. Zeke Bates is a kid that we might see a little tonight. So, hopefully. Again, the key
3: how
2: is...
3: How good would the student section be? They've just learned how to do the rouser, and then you just hear, Zeke! It's going to be incredible.
2: Nordo, I love you, man.
0: Mike Grimm, Fox for the Golden Gophers football team. 7 o'clock tonight, Lid Lifter, Gophers, and Eastern Illinois. Another segment with a Grimmer around the corner. It's all part of the TimberTech What's on Deck set list, which we're heavy today. Following Grimmer at about 9:45, Minnesota Timberwolves general manager Matt Lloyd will be here with us, and he will be followed by the scribe, Ben Gessling, who covers the Minnesota Vikings for the Star Tribune and StarTribune.com. And after Ben, Russo Radio, Michael Russo from The Athletic and TheAthletic.com at 11 o'clock. Nordo produces, and I'm Paul Allen. Thank you, Devin Ward, and thank all of you for coming out to Carousel Park to take in 9 to noon from the Great Minnesota Get-Together at FM 100.3 KFAN.
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13: From the KFGO News Center, I'm Austin Erickson. A man is saved from a burning vehicle after a dangerous chase in Grand Forks County. Officers say they found a vehicle stolen from the Drum Bar around 2 Wednesday afternoon on the 1500 block of Washington Street in Grand Forks. Police ended a chase after officers say the driver endangered them, other drivers, and pedestrians. Deputies later found the vehicle and started a chase. A pit maneuver was done on the 1100 block of Highway 81 where the vehicle went into the ditch, rolled, and caught

0: or at least first off the bench at defensive end. He and Carter Menz will man one side. Anthony Smith and Jackson Howard and some others will go on the other end. I think that's a strength of the team, maybe the strength of the team. And, you know, even as you know, even in the NFL level, outside a quarterback, which is, in my opinion, the most important position in all of sports, any team sport, maybe goalie, too, in hockey.
1: What about pitcher?
0: Outside and pitcher, okay, all right. So the quarterback's
2: what
0: up there.
2: What about star point guard?
0: Edge rusher, I think, might be the second most important position now in football, right? And they've got some skill there. They've got some talent there. So T.J. Bush, transfer from Cal, started his career at Liberty. Noah Jennings, wide receiver. I think last time I was on with you in studio, we talked a little about him. Transfer from Cincinnati. Had an okay year at Cincinnati. I think he's going to start, and I think Drake Lindsey and he have gotten a nice rhythm here in the summer. So there's a couple. Tony Nelson's kind of a cool story. He's going to be the starter at right guard. He's kind of, you know, bided his time. He's from Tracy, Minnesota, grew up working on his uncle's farm. So, you know, he's big kid where, you know, lifting those 5-gallon pails of feed for all those years when he was young. He also throws shot put on the Minnesota track team.
1: Oh,
0: wow. And so if, to me, that was part of an issue last year. The right side of the offensive line was just okay. They want to run the way they want to run the football under PJ.
1: Yeah.
0: Probably didn't hit the standard they normally do last year. So Tony Nelson at right guard is under the radar because he's an important piece. If he can move people, and they have a right tackle who is going to be making his first career start tonight as well. So if Tony Nelson is a veteran next into Ashton Beers, who is the, you know, now 3-year incumbent up front as center. So I like Tony Nelson. He's got a cool story. Hometown kid from Tracy, little Tracy, Minnesota. So those are maybe three names to keep an eye on.
1: Yes, sir.
2: Would you say then, you know, when you think about problem areas, we haven't watched any games yet, right? But would you say the combination of the O-line and then maybe the defensive interior would be two unknowns?
0: Yep.
2: Let's go that route because I love Nestor. I've heard so many great things about the linebacking core. I do hear just kind of question mark. How's that defensive middle going to look? You know, Vikings are in a similar spot. Yep. We hope it rocks this year. But similarly, then an O-line that's looking to have a better campaign this year.
0: Yeah, yep. I think if there are, if you want to call them concerns or something, hey, let's keep an eye on this because you're right. I think the cornerbacks, the safety room is deep. I mean, they're going to be able to mix and match guys. I mean, I love the safeties on this team. Running backs are good. So I think tight ends, there's going to be, I think, talented kids there that just haven't played much. So you got to wonder about that. And then, as you mentioned, the right side of the offensive line, and then the middle of the defensive line. And when you're at a place like Minnesota, you can't just go buy your way into plugging holes. PJ took 30 high schoolers this year, and part of the reason that is we're going to develop those guys, which means at some point they're going to have to play. You're going to have to take a leap of faith. We recruit you out of high school because we thought we saw talent in you, and I think that's the case a little bit with the middle. We're talking about the defensive tackles. Now, they do have a transfer who's probably going to start tonight, Naquan Crowder out of Marshall, and he was very disruptive in the spring session. I mean, he was in the backfield, it seemed, all the time against pretty good offensive linemen, so I'm eager to see him. But Riley Sunrum is a kid that's now a third-year kid in the program, waited his turn from North Dakota, and it's a leap of faith because he doesn't have a lot of experience. But, man, he's big, he's strong, and if he can stuff the run and be a disruptor, take on a double team on occasion, that can be a factor. So I think the middle of the defensive line is I think they like those guys.
2: Yeah.
0: They just haven't seen them yet. They're inexperienced, and again, at some point in some positions, you just have to take a leap of faith that you've recruited the right kids and throw them into the wolves and hope that it turns out.
2: I'm glad you mentioned the tight ends when we were talking about this because it is, and I scrambled and I found it, so I'm not going to pretend it's top ahead, but Roman Voss.
0: Yes.
2: Jackson County Central maybe, but Lakefield's to southwestern Minnesota, right down there near the border, I think, in fact. He is a tight end, and he would be making plays tonight, potentially, as a true freshman.
0: Yep.
2: He's one of those young high school kids that'll get opportunities.
0: Yep, I think he'll play. I think what he's going to be, and Gadget makes it sound like it's gimmicky. I don't think it's gimmicky, but he's such a good athlete. He was a quarterback at high school, right? He helped them to the state championships as a quarterback. But he's got such great athleticism. He's listed as a tight end. That's going to be where his bread and butter is. But they've lined him up at receiver. They've lined him up at Wildcat quarterback. Remember Tyler Warren from Penn State?
2: Yeah.
0: When he was the tight end and was in the Heisman discussion. he played quarterback, he played fullback, he played tight end that year. He

0: And he was a high school quarterback as well. I'm not, you know, and I'm not trying to put a burden of pressure that he's the next. They're built differently in their athleticism. They're both athletic, but they were different. But I think they can use him a little in that way.
1: Would you
0: now,
1: prefer
0: that said, as a freshman, how much? Yeah. Is it 10 plays tonight? Is it 6 plays? I don't know. But I think long-term, this kid's going to be a fun kid to watch.
1: Is there a lot of anticipation around him getting those opportunities as well because of that athleticism?
0: Yeah, I think fans are excited. I think the coaches know what they've got. I mean, that was a hard recruiting battle. You know, they beat Alabama out for him. That was the final two, Alabama and Minnesota. So Eric Kaler, the tight end coach, really took on that recruiting battle. And then P.J. Fleck and the rest of the staff came in and closed the deal for him. And I think he's liking it. I mean, you see, you know, there's some kids you just see. He needs to bulk up if he's going to be a, you know, real tight end. He's undersized right now. I mean, 3 months ago, he's, you know, taking his girlfriend to prom or whatever at the high school level. So he's going to have to bulk up.
1: Lucky him.
0: Yeah, that said,
1: I didn't go to prom.
0: As he adds some strength. But he's also a guy, when you just watch him walk onto the field, you're like, okay, that he's a player.
1: Yeah.
0: He's a player.
2: Grim.
3: Well, Drake Lindsey, will the quarterback be so good this year he'll opt for the NFL draft because there's a market for him?
0: Maybe. I mean, one, that'd be great, right? If he's so good, that means his team will be good, I think, and it means he stayed healthy. It wouldn't be the greatest thing, because this kid can play this year and two more. He's only, you know, in year three of the program, you get five. Now, especially with the new rules, and he also was a redshirt anyway, a legit redshirt, so he would have been. So he threw for about 2,400 yards, 18 touchdowns, and 6 interceptions last year. Pretty good first year in a league that plays really good defense, right?
3: Yeah.
0: But if they want to, one, if he wants to get into a draft pick position, that on-field production's probably, that's not going to be enough to, I know one guy had him, what, fourth overall pick in some mock. I don't know about that. That's pretty aggressive. But that said, those numbers, while very good for a first-year starter in the Big Ten, I don't know if that's going to just make someone take him in the first round or make him good enough to even declare for the draft. But what if he pushes it to 28 touchdowns and 8 interceptions and 3,200 passing yards and the Gophers go 9 wins or 10 wins? Then all of a sudden, that's probably something he's got to think about. So that would be the good news part of it, is, you know, it's a pretty good season. And then you tip your cap and say, go on. My belief is that part of what has sparked the interest in NFL draft nicks and stuff in him, this is just pure speculation. It was a little bit like the year before when Max Brosmer threw at the Pro Day on the U of M campus, where all these Gophers and some other kids, they bring in kids from Mankato and Duluth and St. Thomas, and they'd all get their times, and there's 50 scouts there. Vikings always bring a bunch of guys. I remember looking over, and Brosmer and KOC are talking, and I think that's where that connection kind of started. And then they say, "Oh yeah, he can spin it." Like his spin rate, you know, you see that in baseball. Brosmer's spin rate was good, and so I think that was where that connection started. Well, this past year, you know, just a few months ago for Pro Day, they've got receivers, they've got tight ends, even the running back. Someone's got to throw to him. So, hey, Drake, can you come in and throw? Sure. 50, 60 scouts there. 6'5"?
3: Right.
0: 230, 220? Moves okay?
3: Is that after they looked at Jack Strand?
0: Yeah, right. I mean, I don't even know if he was there, but he's on a roster, it sounds like, right?
3: Yeah, Falcons.
0: So, I think they're looking. Can he make the throws? All of a sudden, they're watching him make, oh, that's a cross-field throw. That's 60 yards on the dime. Oh, that's a... So, all of a sudden, we better write this kid's name down.
3: Mm-hmm.
0: So, the potential is there. If he ends up declaring for the draft, it's good news short term, certainly for the Gophers. And hopefully, if he does and that goes great, you get a ceiling kind of season and you hand it off to the next guy.
3: What is your favorite road city / stadium combo from which to call a game and why?
0: Yeah, good question. If it's just in the Big Ten, I got to preface this. Nebraska is a really cool spot to go to a game. So a lot of times Gopher fans will say, hey, if I'm going to go on a road trip, what road trip should I take? Well, Nebraska usually, because one, you can drive it, so it's affordable, cheap, 6 hours, you're there in Lincoln.
3: Yep.
0: The fans there are really in person, tailgate-wise. They, hey, come on in and have a broad or a beer, and they're very nice, very hospitable. The crowd
3: usually happens when you lose for a quarter century.
0: Exactly.
3: Or maybe a little 30, less.
0: And, it's whatever it is, 300 or 600, I don't know what the number is, straight sellouts, all of that. That said, The Nebraska fans are pretty annoying on social media, so I'm not going to give them total props. But
3: wait a sec. That place holds like 95,000, right?
0: Yeah.
3: And
0: yeah.
3: They've sold out how long?
0: I don't know, since the 60s.
3: Jeez.
0: Now, some of it they've had to, they've had to have some people. I think Larry the Cable Guy came in and bought like 5,000 tickets to a game last year.
3: Chief revenue officers popping tags.
0: Yeah, exactly. But one of my favorite things about Nebraska is in the pregame they're running all the commercials and different things. And like 2 years ago over there, whenever it was, and an associate athletic director pops up and he's like, "If you're a farmer, you can donate a cow to us. If you don't have cash on hand, donate an acre of land.
3: Yeah.
0: We'll take it." And so how many people are donating cows or pigs to Nebraska so that they can sell them at auction? And
3: we got the squeeze right now.
0: Funnel it into the NIL.
3: You're going to see on the board at, what's it called, Memorial?
0: Memorial Stadium.
3: Yeah. I'm Pete Bursich for Sioux Cup Manufacturing and SiouxCup.com.
0: There you go. Absolutely. Absolutely. So that's a favorite trip personally for me. And I know people are going to start throwing things at me. I grew up in Iowa. We've talked about that. I grew up going to games there. So I like to go there because I get to see my brother, my mom, family, that kind of stuff. And the Gophers,
3: Rose Bowl ain't great, is it?
0: I love the Rose Bowl.
3: I do too. I've been a million times. Yeah. But I'm saying the press box and the antiquated nature.
0: Yes, it's they've updated it, but this in the NFL especially, when they update stuff, they don't care about the radio folk, right? That never gets
3: it's
0: updated.
3: It's getting
0: too
3: that
0: much.
3: Way a little bit.
0: But the Rose Bowl itself in those the San Gabriel Mountains. I'm wearing my AC/DC shirt here. Last April when they started their tour. A buddy and I, they're playing the Rose Bowl, so we went. It was great. It was awesome. But I love the Rose Bowl, but you're right. I mean, that booth, this booth's twice as big as what we're here in the fair, as the radio booth at the Rose Bowl. But it was so cool watching the Gophers play on that field.
3: Yeah.
0: And then the game was awesome because they got a late touchdown to win it. You kind of forget about the West Coast teams. The Oregon trip last year, man, that stadium, I had no idea how beautiful that region of the country was. It was incredible.
3: Cal,
0: they're up on the hill. You look out the front, you've got I think they called it the Cheapskates Hill way back in the day. That's where all the students would sit up on the hill because they wouldn't want to pay.
3: Yep.
0: And they'd sit up there smoking whatever it was they'd be smoking at Cal. And then you look out the back of the press box, and 40 miles away, you're up on the hill, you can see the Golden Gate Bridge, San Francisco.
3: It ain't 40 miles away. It's a lot closer.
0: Well, whatever it is. But it's a ways away. You can see it. I was impressed.
3: Alcatraz.
0: Alcatraz out there. I was impressed with the layout of that stadium as well. So there's some good ones. There's definitely some good ones.
3: Time for one more.
0: All right,
1: I guess you're going to get to see, in 2021, you saw what Bloomington, Indiana was like without Cignetti.
0: Yeah.
1: Now on
0: 19 people were there.
1: Now on Halloween, you're going to get to see defending champs Cignetti and the Hoosiers. It was truly kind of friends and family night down there for a while with the football program. You should be, even though you want your team to have a good shot to win the game. That's got to be fun to be down there with a completely new aura.
0: So Bloomington is my favorite basketball trip by far. That city is a great college town, some great restaurants and sports places, sports bars and different things. I mean, the Kilroy's pepperoni cheese-filled breadsticks.
3: Ooh.
0: Like, it's worth driving there just to have those.
3: Really?
0: They've got a great steakhouse, which I get grief for because it's my favorite spot in the Big Ten called Janko Little Zagreb's.
3: Mm.
0: It's some great meatballs with a Zuta pest.
3: Sounds like a poor man's St. Elmo's.
0: Yeah, it really is. It's excellent. I love, so I'm interested to see what it's like now with football because it wasn't that long ago, 20 years ago. If it was a football Saturday in Bloomington 30 years ago when they were, when Bob Knight was patrolling the sidelines at Assembly Hall, fans would go tailgate for football.
3: Hmm.
0: And then they'd walk in because the basketball team at Assembly Hall was scrimmaging or practicing.
3: That's
0: there'd
3: awesome.
0: Be 14,000 people watching the scrimmage. And then they'd leave that, and those same 14,000 would go to Memorial Stadium and watch for a quarter.
3: Mm-hmm.
0: And Ohio State would be up 42-6, and they'd go out and finish tailgating.
3: Go see Cal Bergeni.
0: Yeah, now you can't get a ticket at Memorial Stadium, and the Gophers will be significant underdogs in that game on Halloween. And so I think it'll be cool.
3: We'll see about that.
0: Yeah, I mean, I think I heard Fargo Flash, because I haven't studied it Nordo's done his homework. Fargo this morning was Fargo Flash was talking about, apparently when the Gophers go in there the previous 2 weeks, Indiana will have played Ohio State and Michigan.
3: Ooh,
0: so,
3: getting them at a good time.
0: Maybe we'll catch them tired or banged up. And,
3: yeah.
0: Who knows?
3: Take care of business tonight for your favorite team.
0: Yes, sir.
3: I'll call a good one. I know you will. And we'll be listening. Thank you.
0: All right, man. Always enjoy it. And let's get the Packers a week from Sunday, too.
3: Yes, sir. That's the plan. Mike Grimm, radio play-by-play voice for Golden Gophers football. 7 o'clock tonight, FM 100.3, KFAM. When we return to the State Fair, Minnesota Timberwolves general manager Matt Lloyd joins us. 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
5: 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Red Hawks cutting into a 3-0 deficit.
6: Pitch is into the ground. It's a base hit left field. This could get two runs in. Lujano scores, Fernandez scores, Jose Sermo knocks in a pair, and the Red Hawks have pulled within a run, trailing at 3-2 here in the bottom of the fifth inning.
5: Yeah, however, Winnipeg increases their lead, win it 6-2. The Goldeyes clinch a playoff berth. Red Hawks sitting in third place, 5 games remaining in the regular season. And one of those is tonight at Newman as the Red Hawks wrap up their series with Winnipeg. Twins fall to Detroit. Tough loss last night for Minnesota. 11-6 in 12 innings. Twins still 3.5 back in the wild card. They're off tonight.
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9: Fan forecast.
10: It's 78 and sunny with a high of 87.
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12: State Fair, your attention, please. The general manager for the Minnesota Timberwolves, Matt Lloyd, has joined us at Carousel Park so we can howl. Nordo, can I get a good howl?
13: That's fantastic.
12: That is really well. You want, Mr. Lloyd? You want to unfurl a howl?
13: Yeah, we may need him for halftime.
12: Ow! Sounds like free tickets to me for all them babies in your stable. I notice the elite security mind of Tony Adams has joined you.
13: Yeah, the least needed security of all time for me out here. But I told him he could go play golf today, but he decided not
12: right.
13: to. So
12: it it's interesting in that, you know, this, I mean, I've done fair shows out here for nearly 3 decades, and Nordo's been with me for nearly a decade and a half, and I can't say this is the first time. However, it doesn't happen often where, like, the fair starts, then this week all the kids go back to school. Yep. So the Como clomp, the Snelling not being compelling trying to get in here, it's been pretty scot-free getting in here. And at this time of the day, you see, these are the wise old birds.
13: Yeah, these are the fans I'm here to talk to, for sure.
12: Yeah, for sure. Well, they're here to talk to you, too, for some free tickets and learn more about DAZN. D-A-Z-N. Matt is the 1A to Tim Connolly. Tim Connolly is the president of basketball operations for our favorite NBA team. And Matt is his 1A. And did you happen to bring LaMelo Ball with you? Because we'd love to meet him.
13: He's actually, by all accounts, he was this great energy person. And he walked in the building from day one after we made the trade. We brought him in for medical. And he's just done nothing but light the building up since he's been here.
12: Mm-hmm.
13: And it's, every day is the same energy, same energy, same energy. So it's kind of...
12: Is that unique?
13: I think it's...
12: Where somebody, a big ticket item arrives Now somebody has to leave, but the big ticket item arrives. Then they're here for a little bit, but then they're gone for like 3 weeks to a month. Then they're back. Because I've seen it on social media, most of it on the Timberwolves social media. You guys do a really good job with that too, by the way, with like him and Anthony Edwards at what would be Trio, right?
13: Yep.
12: Yeah, yeah, just, I mean...
13: At the Mayo Clinic Center. Yeah,
12: Mayo Clinic Center, thank you. Just executing their toil and trying to get better.
13: Yep. Yeah, that the energy in the building has been great. LaMelo, I don't think it's unique. I think that's, by all accounts, that's who he was just an incredibly hard worker.
12: Mm-hmm.
13: He's literally been in there 90% of the days since we made the trade. And,
12: wow.
13: And it's just getting ready for the season and getting comfortable being here in Minneapolis.
12: So, Matt, what are some things like he and Anthony, say it's just those two. Now, I don't know if you have college players or former college. I don't know if you have them scrimmage against people or whatever. But, like, LaMelo's handles, his dribbling skills, I could argue this side of Steph Marbury, are the greatest in the history of this team. Anthony Edwards is one of the best players in the NBA. So, like, those two doing things together, what can they do this time of the year to make that duo even better in the regular season?
13: I think it's probably just getting comfortable with one another and the spots on the floor that each want to be in, how to get each other shots. And we have had enough guys in the gym to play pickup. And the expectation for Tuesday is that the majority of the players will be back. Mm. So we'll have, you know, a ramp up to training camp that includes player development, includes pickup games and scrimmaging. And that just creates a lot of synergy within each other. The team went to Paris. Gobert, Anthony and LaMelo all
12: footed
13: the bill.
12: They did, all of them?
13: Yeah, for the team to come to Paris and
12: Rudy's home country.
13: Yep, and that was a good opportunity to kickstart that cohesiveness. And
12: yeah.
13: I think once we get into the part of next week, we have 3 weeks to lead up to training camp, and that's when a lot of those everyone gets comfortable with one another, because it's not as simple as just was put everyone individually together and then it'll happen. There's got to be a cohesion that happens and a comfortability. We saw it with Gobert when we traded for Gobert. We saw it with Julius when we traded for Julius. So we're going to see the same thing with LaMelo. But the expectation is that window is probably a little bit lower or shorted just because of LaMelo's ability to get people shots and his shot creation ability for his teammates.
12: I'm not going to ask you to directly speak for the general manager of Charlotte or that regime, but LaMelo played 72 games last year, and he was playing meaningful games near the end of the season to get to that play-in.
13: Absolutely.
12: And that's kind of, you know, that's been antithetical to some previous years with the Charlotte Hornets. So here's the point is like playing those 72 games, the way I've looked at it, which I think is a fascinating part of the deal, is they may be looking at it like, we got 72 out of him. Good luck with what's coming next. Meanwhile, there are people with you guys who I really respect who are like, well, we're getting him at the best time of his career and kind of know where the bones are buried physically or mentally with what went into missed games.
13: Yep.
12: Understand what I'm saying?
13: Yeah, totally. I think it's lost on people. He's only 24 years old.
12: Wow.
13: You know, so maybe just turned 25.
12: Holy cow.
13: Yeah, so he's still young. And maybe I traveled to Australia to see him when I worked for Orlando to scout him. Mm. And I was there for a week, and it was obvious from the get-go there was his innate, intrinsic basketball talent, his energy to his teammates, and his enthusiasm when he played the game. And so if you take those two things and you just compound it over with lots of years of experience in the NBA, that's likely to yield a very positive result.
12: You know?
13: So we may be getting him at the right time. I think there's ways to look at that
12: right.
13: can be, you know, one argument may be that, well, you know, they whatever the assertion of Charlotte's argument is, and then we're going to choose to look at it from the perspective of, you know, we have I.O. and we have Anthony and we have Bones Highland and we have depth at the position.
12: Yeah, DeSumo was a fantastic move.
13: Oh, hey, man, that trade was done at a smoothie shop in the North End.
12: Was it really?
13: Yeah, like at the day
12: before
13: the trade.
12: What a calm demeanor. I didn't realize he was that good off the dribble.
13: Yep.
12: You know, three-point shooting, I've never thought it was supernatural with him, but it actually with you guys was better than it was with Chicago. So.
13: And then there's something to be said for that, because it may be his three-point shooting was a result of the players he was playing with.
12: Great point.
13: And then with LaMelo, that's even going to be more. That'll be compounded further. So we may be getting LaMelo at the exact right time as he's entering his physical and basketball prime.
12: Yes, and you know, the that take was more formulated before they traded Miles Bridges. Mm-hmm. Now, this is in no way, you know, like unless there's something I'm missing here, LaMelo has not had off-the-court situations that have been polarizing. Yeah. But if they want to change their, quote, culture, end quote, with whatever goes into that, they have a right to do that. So the Bridges trade was kind of like, okay, I see what you're doing here. You know, you're going to circle the wagons around Con Knipple. Mm-hmm. You got Brandon Miller. You probably like that point guard from Texas A&M. So you're looking for a new look here. Now, for you guys, when we start watching Timberwolves games, having somebody who breaks you down off the dribble as well as anybody, really, since Steph Marbury, Sam Cassell, Ricky Rubio could break you down off the dribble, but it was different. I mean, LaMelo, if you haven't seen LaMelo ball play, his ball handling in tight quarters is as good as I've ever seen, and I've watched the NBA well over half my life. So that's coming at us. So when we start watching the games with LaMelo, with the guys on whom you're counting, what's it going to look like differently, say, from previous years?
13: Yeah, I think there's an opportunity to play a little bit more in transition.
12: Mm. And even with Rudy on the floor?
13: Even with Rudy on the floor, because his ability to defensive rebound can initiate it. But
12: yeah.
13: LaMelo is a great defensive rebounder, and the capacity, Anthony's a very good defensive rebounder.
12: LaMelo's about 7 a game, right?
13: He was, I think, at 5 for his career, but he's a very good defensive rebounder, so he can defensive rebound and initiate transition. Anthony can defensive rebound initiate transition. We may just have the ability to throw waves of speed and switchability and versatility offensively and defensively. When we got in the playoffs last year, you know, we have two competitors in the conference that have size in the backcourt, and you have to be able to break guys down off the dribble. You have to be able to counter their size and at the basket and their physicality. And as we assessed it, as we debriefed on it, LaMelo was an option that we had to pursue. It's not just his individual talent, but it may be the right guy for the right situation, for the right teammates, and the right coach.
12: Yeah.
13: So, you know, playing in transition, playing an ability to get guys spot up 3-point shots again to that point with Io, LaMelo may be able to create 4 or 5 open threes for Anthony every game. And as a feet set catch and shoot three point shooter in the NBA, Anthony is 99th percentile.
12: Right.
13: So, we're excited about it. Just the ability to create more offense and to have more versatility on defense.
12: When an exact date on DiVincenzo's return would be impossible to guess, but like roughly when does he come back? And the reason I'm asking is the way you just laid that whole thing out, I'm like, holy cow. When he's back with fresh legs, if you got LaMelo upright and you got Anthony going, ooh.
13: Yeah, I don't know if I've, and this is said with immense respect to the other players that I've watched rehab injuries, but I'm not sure I've seen someone as diligently and with as much focus attack rehab as I have with Dante. He's another one. He's probably in the facility right now doing his rehab.
12: Yep.
13: So he's very thoughtful about it. He's very focused on it. He's very diligent about it. So I don't know if it's fair to him to like put a date on it.
12: I got you.
13: Yeah, but to your point, that's something that we have discussed. Mm. I mean, we can get to a certain point of the season, and then it's like another trade acquisition where we're getting a guy that's had multiple seasons of making 200 threes and has been a giant part of our team the last 2 years.
12: Right.
13: You know? So, who also knows how to play with the players. And his Dante's investment in making sure that the transition from when he was hurt to coming back to playing is going to be very, very detailed. So he's going to travel with the team. He's going to be around practice. He's going to be involved in everything except for playing. So, again, like, kudos to him. Kudos to the performance staff at Mayo just to get him kind of back on track. He's looking really good, but I don't know if it's fair for me to say, not having a medical degree.
12: I got you.
13: Know, so not the exact date of his return.
12: Minnesota Timberwolves general manager Matt Lloyd at the State Fair. Fantastic having him. T-Wolves training camp right around the corner. And Chris Finch joined 9 to noon when I was at Vikings training camp. He was there on a Monday with Freeman. And I missed him that day, so I'm like, all right, well, you know, it was after the Giants preseason game, so he didn't see much on that Monday, but had him on the show to see what he saw, talk a little football. And you know, maybe you have a different answer than him, or maybe there's just not an answer. But, like, it was right in front of the Vikings having joint practices with the Baltimore Ravens. Why don't NBA teams ever have a series of 2 or 3 days of joint practices?
13: Couldn't agree more. There's such an opportunity for something like that, and that opportunity extends into the summer, too.
12: People would pay money.
13: I think so. I couldn't
12: agree
13: more.
12: DAZN would stream it.
13: It's not.
12: Yeah,
13: so,
12: add an extra 75 cents a month, and I'm in.
13: It's not something I think that I've ever heard of, but I think people in the league have talked about several times. Like, why don't we do the shared training camp? Why don't we do the scrimmaging and that sort of thing? So, I don't know. I'll have to bring that up to the overlords at the NBA now that they're a little bit less occupied.
12: Well said. And by the way, that Ballmer thing, we're not going to get in the weeds on, like, the cheating or whatever, but the 5 draft picks and $30 million,
13: yeah, very
12: the next one, yep. I mean, it's like, fool me once. George Bush. The next one to do it, I mean, you're the biggest idiot in the history of idiots after learning about that. Wow. Crazy. You can find it online. 3-2. Matt Lloyd, GM, Minnesota Timberwolves. Do you think LaMelo's dad's going to be at a lot of games?
13: I really don't know. We have not seen him yet. He has got a very tight team. His personal team is
12: Dad got a team.
13: No, LaMelo has his own team.
12: Oh.
13: You know, so he's got his own little group around him that helps facilitate his day-to-day. And one of them, I mean, played in the NBA is Jermaine Jackson. He played at Detroit Mercy. He was a really good rough and tumble kind of physical guard.
12: Wow.
13: So he's pretty insulated and he's pretty protected and he pretty just keeps the focus on basketball.
12: How does Trey Lyles play?
13: I don't know if people remember, like, we played Sacramento, I think it was my first or second year, and he had a good stretch against us in the fourth quarter. He kind of won the game on a back cut. He is a spacer. He's a physical presence. He had a great season in EuroLeague last year at Real Madrid, which kind of reignited his game. So he was 1 year out of the NBA back. Tim Connelly is familiar with him because he had him in Denver. So we can utilize him as a spacer. We're going to be able to play him with some of the athleticism we have acquired in the front court. He can play the 5. He can play the 4. He came out and worked out with us in Vegas after he signed his contract during the summer league, and he looked in really, really good shape.
12: Right.
13: And he looked really, really focused. So, again, like Tuesday morning, I think we're going to start to see his onboarding, too.
12: And rookie Isaiah Evans. The rookie from Duke. I don't watch a lot of college basketball. I was familiar with the name. And then you guys drafted him, so I go deep diving on him. And I see that he's thin, and he probably just as a man needs to grow and get into a professional weight program, stuff like that. Holy cow. It's not only can he shoot, he's not afraid to shoot.
13: No, not at all.
12: I mean, he seems, and I mean, like, I've never met him. I'm not acting like, you know, I'm Lefty Drizel here breaking down ACC games. However, what I did watch, he's attack first and seems fearless.
13: Yeah, we were super excited because we made a trade on draft night and ended up kind of going back 5 spots in the draft into the second round.
12: Mm-hmm.
13: Isaiah was one of our targets at 28. Mm. So to get him at 33, we were ecstatic. So Isaiah's made a very good impression on people in the building, mostly due to his diligence and his hard work.
12: Yeah.
13: But he's made a kind of an impression on the veteran players, too. They've kind of taken him under his wing.
12: Because he can shoot, right?
13: Because he can shoot, and he's 6'7". He fights on defense.
12: Wow.
13: And he's got some good, like, analogs to look at. He can look at Jaden McDaniels. He can look at Jalen Clark. He can look at some of these wings, that this wing talent group, TJ Shannon, that we've compiled.
12: Yeah.
13: And try to adapt his game to it. I did feel bad for him. We weren't allowed to have him practice during the summer league. And when he got cleared, we had 2 games, 3 games left, and we had to throw him into the games. And, he just had not been calibrated from a practice standpoint yet. So what we've seen since summer league is nothing but hard work. He's been diligently working on his body. I don't know if there's any expectations we should have about Isaiah, but he can develop into one of these wing shooters that can drag their man around on the floor and fight on defense.
12: A couple of quickies to close here for Timberwolves general manager Matt Lloyd, the 1A to Tim Connelly. Your role, general manager to a president of basketball operations. So, like, whether it's free agency or whether it's the draft, like what are some of the most important things you do?
13: Yeah, I'm every day my goal is kind of just to come in and support Tim in whatever he may need. And negotiations with free agents, negotiations with other teams. We executed a trade last week. He and I walked through the details of it. So it's
12: Cody Williams?
13: Yes, yeah. When we traded Josh Green to Utah for Cody Williams. Yep. So anything that comes up day to day, it's different. I can't I can't lay out, this is my agenda for the day, this is what I'm going to try to get done today, because something always happens, whether it's...
12: Amplify the boss.
13: Yeah, that's right. And so he's such a big vision thinker. I try to handle all the details for him on a day-to-day basis. So
12: that's sweet.
13: He's one of the most aggressive, incredibly gifted and talented lead decision makers in the NBA, and I obviously take pride in studying that. So having worked with a lot of different GMs over the course of the season, of my career, and lead decision makers, I've never seen someone as willing to take risk and thoughtful risk and really just as competitive, has this competitive fire to win every single game. So, and then you couple that with he's the best communicator to the coaches and the players I've ever seen, too.
12: Mm-hmm.
13: So among the best I've seen. So he's the full package. He's a five-tool player in terms of lead decision makers in the NBA, and I literally walk in there every day doing anything I can to support that.
12: So with that Bulls job you went for, was that the president of basketball operations?
13: Yes.
12: Okay. Right. Well, what in, you know, because it seems like talking to people in league circles that you're sitting on one of those jobs.
13: Yep.
12: Okay. Now, so like, what did you learn during, now, granted, it didn't go the right way, but what did you learn during that process that, like, the next time you go for that job will make you tougher to beat?
13: Yeah, I think it's such a good question. I appreciate that. It you learn something from that every time. Every time you go through that, and I've gone through it three times, you learn something a little bit more about yourself, and you learn that really it really lends itself to a deep appreciation for what the job you're in and the job that you're doing.
12: Ooh, that's
13: and,
12: awesome.
13: Like, Tim is not only my boss, like, he's literally one of my best friends. He and I met at a DePaul game in 2005, and we've known each other since. We were around the same age, and then I get to watch Anthony Edwards play every day. I get to work with Chris Finch every single day, and I get to experience the amazing pride when Mike Anori gets the head coaching job at Portland, because
12: right.
13: I'm in there every single day. So the experiences have all been great. That one in particular was really great because it was my hometown. At the same time, it was very easy to switch off and walk into work the next day and have an appreciation for me being my feet there.
12: Week two of the NFL season, Bears, who are you going to be rooting for?
13: Yeah.
12: Home team or the road team?
13: You know, I got to say, since I've been here, it's been great because I was in Orlando for 10 seasons and we really didn't have an NFL team.
12: Yeah.
13: And to be back here and to experience the arena and U.S. Bank, and I've gone at least two or three times every year we've been here. I mean, I'm not. It's not disrespectful.
12: But you're
13: to
12: a Bears fan.
13: No, I kind of might be totally on Vikes now, man.
12: My man.
13: Just because it's so interesting, the organization seems so dynamic and thoughtful in the way they approach things.
12: Yeah.
13: I'm not comfortable saying maybe one or the other just because I don't know enough about it. But
12: I understand.
13: But I'm like, there's not a week goes by that I'm not invested in what the Vikes are doing.
12: So you're an elite basketball mind. Last one, I promise. Because this was fascinating to me last year, and I follow the NBA closely as a fan would be. So, like, when you go for that job for the Bulls, then you come in knowing more about their personnel, and you already knew a lot. Know what I mean?
13: Correct, yeah.
12: Well, what got into Josh Giddey from leaving OKC? I mean, with these 25 and above games, really good. But I mean, you know, now I know he was playing with Shea, so that probably is the answer. But holy cow, he took off!
13: Yeah, the study that goes into that in when you're doing with it, obviously we're studying that every single day. Someone asked me yesterday, how are you preparing for the expansion draft? And I said, well. First off, we don't know the rules, but it's our responsibility and like our to have like a detailed understanding of everyone in the NBA at every moment. You know, so we're constantly preparing for
12: right.
13: it. I was constantly preparing for any opportunity that may come up, and the scouting evaluation, the analytics evaluation, the intel evaluation of every NBA player is our massive responsibility. So it's obvious that he's been put in a position to succeed and is thriving.
12: Hey, man, I really enjoy having
13: hey,
12: you on
13: PA,
12: the show.
13: Thanks so much. I really appreciate being here.
12: Let's mix it in two or three times during the season, okay?
13: I'd love to.
12: I appreciate
13: that.
12: Yep. Hey, Matt Lloyd, general manager for the Minnesota Timberwolves, ladies and gentlemen. That was excellent. When we return, we segue to, indeed, the Minnesota Vikings, the Scribe. Ben Gessling, who covers the team for the Star Tribune. He'll be here at Carousel Park. 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
5: 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Derek Hansen as the call. 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
15: With all apologies to the late, great Nate Dogg, it's never enough. 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
5: To 740 The Fan, regional weather from meteorologist Utah Tom Szymanski. Partly sunny, breezy, and more humid today. Chance for showers and thunderstorms. Highs near 89. Partly cloudy, humid tonight. Again, chance for showers and thunderstorms. Overnight low of 64 tonight. Tomorrow mostly sunny, humid again. 88 the high tomorrow. And then Saturday partly sunny, breezy, humid. Slight chance for showers and thunderstorms. Saturday's high of 92. To 740 The Fan, regional weather.
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0: Ladies and gentlemen, a weekly component, 9 to noon, and a loving friend and a brother, covers the Minnesota Vikings for the Star Tribune at StarTribune.com. Can we get a witness and a raucous round of applause for Mr. Ben Gessling, ladies and gentlemen, especially those of you in the back row, a round of applause for Ben Gessling at Ben Gessling BX, if you would like to follow, if you're so inclined. Well, welcome to the fair. How excited are you to be at the state fair? Intel sources indicate to me that you've been here since like 8:15 or 8:30. Is that true?
1: It was an early start, yes.
0: Yeah, well, I mean, wise. Look, there's nobody here right now. It's beautiful.
1: It's kind of great.
0: Right.
1: Like, you were able to get like the Peachy's Donuts places use like an hour and a half wait. I think we were in and out in 8 minutes.
0: Yeah.
1: So it was, you can get a lot of it done and get the things you want pretty early in the morning. So, yeah, it was my wife is a big State Fair fan. I mean, I never grew up coming as a kid. My parents hated it. So when we started going to the fair a lot more.
2: Open
1: a
2: vein.
1: So a lot more of the hacks of how to do this have come from her. So, yeah, getting here early, like, we'll get it done. And then my daughter will be a freshman at Minneapolis Southwest this fall, and she's playing in the marching band in the parade at, like, 2 o'clock.
0: Today. Playing the tuba?
1: Well,
0: or the trombone?
1: She's playing the flute.
0: Okay.
1: So it'll be we'll do that, and then I will be back down in Apple Valley tonight for my first night on the football staff at Apple Valley, starting to help out a little bit.
0: Who are you? What's happening here?
1: You know,
0: what happened? Okay, so we had track, then we had a weird meeting, and then now all of a sudden we're on the football staff.
1: Yeah. It's something I've wanted to help out with a little bit.
2: What are you calling plays?
1: What are you doing?
0: Are you covering the game for the Apple Valley Gazette?
1: I'm charting things for the offensive coordinator. We can't get too deep into the game plan, but we'll keep it all internal.
0: Holy cow!
1: Well, help it out.
0: Coming in class. Yeah, congratulations for the intrepid scribe. Louder in the back row, please. Nordo's effort to recognize your wife when she walked up was beautiful. He said, "Hi, Larissa." I said that's close.
1: One letter off.
0: Yeah, that's okay.
1: Not too bad.
0: Yeah, we're not gonna. We don't need to give out the
1: L to an M. We're good.
0: Full name on the radio. Anything Strib related here today, or are you here for Gessling Family Fair Day / 9 to noon?
1: That's it.
0: Well, because I know you guys like you will have days where scribes will come out and columnists and stuff like that. And I thought maybe you had the full access Viking staff here, and you guys were going to do a pod in front of some cow.
1: No, we. We typically do that, but we're not doing that this year. Emily and I did a pod yesterday, and then I think Andrew was out here talking. Andrew's going to start helping out with Gopher basketball stuff, too. So he was out talking to Nico Medved, I believe, yesterday as well. But, no, we're just doing family stuff and KFAN today, and then I'll be back with Barrero tomorrow afternoon before cross-country meet for Augsburg University out in River Falls. So, doing what I do.
0: And you're part of that staff?
1: Part of that staff, yeah.
2: Augies.
0: Yep. And you're an elder at Hope Church.
1: Yes, sir.
2: Eador Nelson go crazy.
0: Holy cow, and they say that I'm oversaturated with all these jobs and everything.
1: I tend to live that way.
0: Right.
1: I look at my wife, and she's smiling.
0: Apple
1: she's
0: Valley varsity football.
1: Yep.
0: That is, I mean, who are you? Like, where'd this come from? Not that you're supposed to text me all the time and, like, tell me what's next for you, but we know each other pretty well and, like, new endeavors and stuff.
1: This is relatively new.
0: You kept that under the cover of darkness. Did you lie to me about the meeting?
1: No.
0: Okay, thank you.
1: I've been trying to figure out how much that would fit in. That Zach Robley, our offensive coordinator, is our former head track coach, and Zach and I have become good friends, and I appreciate the way he does things, and it's been fun to see how he works some of that into football. And so Matt Henches, our new head coach, was the offensive coordinator for a long time. He came in, and we've hit it off. It's just been fun to talk ball with those guys, and I'll help how I can, and it'll be a great way to learn a little bit more, too.
0: A great way to get Larissa, and I'm saying that name, okay, because it's radio and people are listening.
1: Yeah.
0: Great way to get Larissa and the kids field passes.
1: Yeah.
0: Pre-game field passes,
1: right?
0: Yeah,
1: we could do that. I don't know that they'd be that interested in it, but we could probably make that happen.
0: A little roped-off area, some pre-game field passes before a big spot game against Lakeville North or South, right?
1: Yeah. Rochester John Marshall tonight.
0: Okay.
1: But next year, I think they bump back up.
0: Well,
1: to
0: congratulations. You genuinely seem excited.
1: Yeah, it's going to be fun. I'm looking forward to, just hanging out with the team. A lot of track kids that I know from the track season and the sprinters that end up playing football. So it'll be a lot of familiar faces. It should be a lot of fun tonight.
0: We had somebody on the radio show yesterday. I think you would be very interested in meeting with your new endeavor. So you know Chad Lundeen with the Minnesota Vikings.
1: Yeah.
0: Okay.
1: Yep.
0: Long time operations guru.
1: Yeah.
0: Super trustworthy, kind man.
1: Yeah.
0: His uncle, Dwight Lundeen.
1: Oh, from Becker.
0: Right.
3: Yeah.
0: And into his 57th season, yeah. In his final season.
1: He's retiring, right?
0: He started that program.
1: Yeah, I know.
0: Him talking about working with kids, platforms God chose to give him, and what you and what to do with it.
1: Yeah.
0: I mean, yeah, I think you'd love it, man.
1: Oh yeah, that's the best part of coaching is like you just get to interact with kids at a pretty pivotal part of their life, and you get to have an impact, hopefully, and that's the part of it I really love.
0: Mm-hmm.
1: So yeah, we were actually just talking about Dwight the other day with the Apple Valley staff of, can you imagine doing this for 57 years,
0: wow,
1: starting that program? And so the coaches around the state obviously have a lot of respect for him and the legacy he's left at that program and just the number of years he's done it.
0: Yeah.
1: But it was fun to make that full circle. I didn't realize that Chad was was related to him, but
0: yeah,
1: that makes a lot of sense.
0: Yeah, and Chad's cousin,
1: small world.
0: Chad's cousin and Dwight's son, Matt, wrote a book.
1: Okay.
0: And here it is.
1: Oh, sweet.
0: Success is temporary, impact is forever.
1: Nice.
0: 57 years of influence, son of Dwight Lundy.
1: Very cool.
0: Pretty cool, man.
1: Very cool.
2: Yeah, not bad. Now, is there any worry here, Ben, because you're on the offensive staff at Apple Valley. You also cover the Minnesota Vikings.
1: Yeah.
2: Now, this would be unintentional.
1: Yeah.
2: But via osmosis,
1: yeah,
2: so getting to watch practices,
1: yep,
2: and maybe having access to how things are being run in,
1: yeah,
2: TCO.
1: Oh, yeah.
2: Could an adversary, could a scout for Green Bay or Chicago go watch the Apple Valley squad play and accidentally see some sneaky motions and schemes via osmosis that you brought up to the Apple Valley staff?
1: I have far less influence than that. I actually thought you were going to say that possible,
0: yes,
1: section rival St. Thomas Academy,
0: that's the key,
1: with Chad Abbott,
0: yeah,
1: might pick up on this. And,
2: oh,
1: well
2: because
1: I need
2: you
1: to keep the game plan under wraps a little,
2: yeah,
1: bit. Abbott
2: impact,
1: might be listening.
2: That
0: but
2: could
0: you,
2: impact the week.
0: You
2: bit.
0: Being the scribe,
1: yeah,
0: if St. Thomas Academy ran these exotic, elaborate middle zone schemes,
1: yeah,
0: well, wait, they'd actually have to pass to do that. But nevertheless, if they were to run something that was similar, well, you could like request a story,
1: yeah,
0: with the coach and,
1: oh, yeah,
0: the coordinators,
1: yeah,
0: and ship it off to the high school section.
1: Yeah.
0: Now you got intel.
1: Yeah, watch out, Abbott.
2: Wow.
1: We're coming for
0: but
1: you.
0: But they have swords.
1: Yes,
0: wow,
1: that's true. The,
2: yeah,
1: cadets,
2: be careful.
1: Are, the cadets are probably not worth
2: you
1: messing
2: see Ben
1: with.
2: Ben Gessling start doing the strip varsity bits.
1: Oh, I'm just here to help spread the high school sports investment that we've made. And yeah,
2: wow,
1: I figured I just want to be involved there. It has nothing to do with stealing intel,
2: mm-hmm,
1: for Apple Valley.
0: Well, 9 to noon, having you every Tuesday at 10 o'clock. I mean, if we roll it up on somebody, and it now Apple Valley High School has become a we.
1: Yeah.
0: This is a we, us,
1: yeah,
0: our covenant.
1: Yeah.
0: So it's a we.
1: Yeah.
0: It was a we with track in the first place. So if we run it up on somebody, we would never disrespect the adversary.
1: Right.
0: But we might pepper you with a couple of questions just,
1: yeah,
0: about some players and stuff like that.
1: Yeah.
0: I think that's really cool.
1: Yeah.
0: Now, I don't know what's happening here, but Michael Russo, Russo Radio, The Athletic,
2: yeah,
0: TheAthletic.com. I mean, this is let's cover his ears here, a preeminent beat writer over many. I mean, he just does such a good job as a beat writer. But 9 to noon is not foolish to recognize the Star Tribune has a Timberwolves beat writer job open.
1: Yes.
0: And Russo's hovering.
1: Mm.
0: He's lingering. Kramer went over to help with the basketball
1: a little
0: side.
1: Bit.
0: Yeah, so
1: yeah, that'd be kind of
0: what's going on
1: there.
0: Here?
1: Well,
0: do you think Russo Radio is going to make a run to get one-on-ones with Finchie?
1: He wants to go head-to-head with Johnny K. I mean, that could be interesting.
0: That's something,
2: wow,
0: somebody like Russo Radio takes on.
1: Hey, if
0: wow,
1: if you want to know who
0: that.
1: To send the resume to, man, let me know.
0: but seriously, you guys do have a
1: yes,
0: an opening for a beat writer to,
1: yeah,
0: cover the Timberwolves.
1: Yeah.
0: Like you know, what's the process for that? Like, say somebody wanted it.
1: Yeah.
0: Do you have to have had, like, NBA covering experience from what you know?
1: Yeah, generally that's probably how it will go.
0: Because jobs like this don't open often,
1: no,
0: and aren't posted often.
1: No, that's true. I mean, we'll probably I'm sure we've gotten flooded with resumes already, and it'll be a wide range of different people. But
0: mm-hmm,
1: I think they'll look at people that have probably covered the NBA, and it's that, I mean, you know this, it's having those relationships, having contacts around the league, people,
0: yeah,
1: you already know, whether it's agents, people from other teams, possibly having covered people with the Wolves before. I would think that would be appealing to the people making this decision. I'm sure we'll see a lot of different,
0: yeah,
1: candidates and different backgrounds, but yeah, a lot of it is just finding your way into it and getting to the point where you have some of those things in your resume already, and it's a hard thing to do. I get emails a lot from people that want to get into this business, and
0: mm-hmm,
1: it's not the hardest part of it is just getting somebody to say yes the first time,
0: right.
1: I feel like, and then,
0: yep,
1: once you do that, it kind of builds from there. But
0: what about,
1: yes,
0: you? I mean, you're adding jobs by the second.
2: Yeah.
1: That
0: Why
1: is
0: not?
1: The
0: Supplemental income's a good thing.
1: That's the one team in town I've never covered. I mean, I covered the Wild for like 5 minutes.
0: You crave new.
1: Yeah. I was the walking jinx with the Wild for a season, as you remember well. it took 2 months. I covered 2 wins in the first 2 months.
0: Did you follow and Chris Snow? Was that his
1: yeah,
0: name?
1: Yeah, yeah, he would have been before that. I actually was interning at the Pioneer Press when Chris was on the beat. I was helping Brian Murphy out on
0: so
1: the Wild.
0: So it was Russo
1: beat, like,
0: Radio, then Chris.
1: No, I think reverse of that.
0: You replaced Chris.
1: Yeah,
0: okay,
1: and then it was Sarah McClellan after Russo. So, and she's obviously still there. But no, that's the Wolves are the one team in town I have not been on the beat for. I've covered a few games here and there, but no,
0: you're good.
1: I think my wife sitting back here would say, no, we're not going back to the world of games on weeknights and travel all the time and all that stuff. So no, I think we'll probably stick with the NFL.
0: What did you write for those who missed it? Star Tribune, StarTribune.com. And I read most of the most recent one, but then I saw you and I believe Andrew and maybe Jeremiah Searles.
1: Yeah.
0: Teddy Bridgewater, 10 years ago, a few days ago, Teddy Bridgewater's career some would say near amputation to his leg.
1: Yes.
0: Nearly took place at Winter Park in Eden Prairie. It was 10 years ago, like August 30th.
1: Yeah.
0: So what? Well, are you doing a series, or what story did you write?
1: No, we wrote like a 10-year retrospective on this, and it won't be a series. We did the story, and then Andrew and I did a podcast with Jeremiah Searles, really talking about that 2016 season, because that's its own, like, movie in and of itself. I mean, that season was bonkers.
2: Right. It feels like every season of Zimmer's tenure here was its own potential novel in some respects. But 2016, nutty.
1: That one, we've had this conversation many times on the Vikings beat of, like, what's the craziest year on the beat? And this is year 15 for me. It's either that one or 2021.
0: Yeah.
1: 2021 was not

0: you know, you reserve for a few historic events in your life where it's like, I remember exactly what the play was and exactly what I was looking at. It was crazy how many people had it recalled like that.
1: Yeah.
0: And it just told you how much that day affected everything because people loved Teddy. People felt like that year was the year they could take off because
2: third
0: they
2: season.
0: Won the they won the division the year before. Teddy had looked great. I mean, Rudolph said it, like, we had transitioned the offense from Adrian Peterson. He was still there, but it had become Teddy Bridgewater's offense. And he had that preseason game, the first game at US Bank Stadium, he was lights out against the Chargers on a Sunday, and it looked like, hey, the stadium's open, they're ready to take off. This could be a banner year. And then 2 days later, it's the last practice of the preseason. And Searles said it, that a lot of the veterans are like, why are we even practicing today? We're not playing on, because the last game was a Thursday night. It was like a Sunday to a Thursday, and none of the veterans were going to play. So they're like, why don't we just not do this? And they, it was early in the practice. He drops back, goes down, and, you know, people talking about everybody's moving away from him. And part of that was just the injury was so gruesome that they kind of recoiled from it. But it's also, this is an emergency. I mean, Eric Sugarman talked about it. This is an orthopedic emergency that you had to react to really quickly. And I remember, I'll never forget walking out of that. You'd have to walk back across the parking lot. The media was in the bank building across the street.
1: Yeah, the blue building.
0: Yes, so we're walking across the parking lot, and you see ambulances coming with sirens, and it's like, that's for Teddy.
1: And they got there quickly.
0: Yes, they got there very
1: quickly. Sugarman had a lot to do with that.
0: Yeah,
1: I mean, Eric pushed three buttons, metaphorical, bam, bam, bam. That had to be pushed at that time, or leg amputation, the percentage legitimately increased.
0: Yes, and it was, he talked about being in that ambulance with Teddy, and, you know, there's that question of, am I going to have to amputate my leg? And obviously, what is this going to mean for my career? What's this going to mean for the, all of those questions are circling, but the first thing you're worried about is, we need to react because this is a medical emergency, and the fact that they were able to get it done as quickly as they did, and you know they end up at Fairview Southdale, which obviously is close.
1: Yeah.
0: So you save some time that way. But it was pretty much immediately when that happened, he said he looked at Rob Roche, and they knew, like, this is an emergency. We've got to go right now. So I've never seen anything like that.
1: I haven't talked to Zim in a little while. I don't know if you guys did for this.
0: We tried. Didn't get a hold of him. But it's,
1: I mean, I would guess Teddy Bridgewater would be top two or three all-time favorite player for Mike Zimmer.
0: Yep.
1: A Super Bowl winner with the Dallas Cowboys with, like, Larry Brown and
0: Dion and Darren Woodson.
1: Now, Darren Woodson's one of his all-time favorites.
0: Yes, he loves Darren Woodson.
1: But I bet you Teddy'd be in that top three.
0: I think he probably would. I think, you'd probably go Woodson, Teddy, and it would be hard for me to know the
1: Vontez Burfict
0: off the top of Terrence Newman.
1: Oh, Terrence Newman,
0: that would be high on the list too.
1: Until he became a coach and got there at 4:35 in the morning and left at 10 at night and was like,
0: this is
1: what y'all do?
0: Yep. I remember I had that conversation with Harry last year of like, hey, would you ever be a coach? And he goes, I saw what T-New did. Like, no, I'm not doing that. So
1: it's a tough life.
0: It is a tough life.
1: It can be.
0: But yes, he loved Teddy, and that day, I remember him comparing it to, like, when his wife died. I mean, in terms of the traumatic moments in his life.
1: Oh, that press conference?
0: By the
1: locker room?
0: Yeah, it was.
1: Yeah, that was teary.
0: That whole day was, it's just surreal. It still is. I mean, it's one of those days that I can remember exactly where I was and how I reacted. Because my head was turned away from Teddy, and then you just hear commotion.
1: Mm-hmm.
0: And it's like, what happened? And you look over, it's like, oh, my gosh, this is really serious. So, but, yes, that whole day is one of those days that's just kind of burned into my memory, too.
2: Did you go down the road as part of these? That certainly being the biggest talker of 2016, but you mentioned, and you had my head spinning on it, in the end, you have Sean Hill that first week against Tennessee. You win it.
0: Yep.
2: And you do bring in Bradford.
0: Yep.
2: That first-round pick becomes Derek Barnett, who a year and change later sacks Case Keenum in the NFC title game.
0: And they have the cap space to get Alshon Jeffrey, too.
2: But you still start 5-0.
0: Yeah.
2: And then you have, I think it was Jake Long, we had the O-line issues, the MCL to both Khalil and Adrian in the border battle victory to open the new stadium.
0: Norv quit after the Halloween game.
2: Wasn't there a play card to the eye for
0: Zimmer? Yeah, that
2: Zim
0: was Zimmer's
2: too?
0: Eye.
2: Oh, Zimmer.
1: Prefer did the game?
0: Yes.
2: The Cowboys game.
0: Yeah, and Thielen fumbled at the end of it, and the plane goes off the runway in
1: Appleton.
0: And then that game goes weird with all of the are we shadowing Jordy Nelson or not stuff. And then last game of that season was when the protesters are up in the rafters of US Bank. It's
1: Repeal
0: like

0: Telling.
1: Yes, and I remember that game. It was a nothing game, but the play that basically became the Philly special was something the Bears ran in that game.
2: Wow.
1: Because...
2: Oh,
1: they,
2: yes.
1: They ran it, and it
2: with
1: worked.
2: Langford.
1: And Trubisky, I think.
2: Yes, maybe.
1: Yeah, but it, so they, the Eagles put it in their game plan. I remember Frank Reich telling this story the next year at the Super Bowl. The Eagles had put it in their game plan to face the Vikings in the NFC title game, never needed it, and then kept it in for the Super Bowl.
3: Oh, come on.
1: And then obviously it becomes that play at U.S. Bank Stadium. Yeah. I never saw the play against the Bears because I was out in the concourse. I was working at ESPN at the time. I'm one man banding the thing. And they said, no, the most interesting thing today is the arrest. So we need to be here when they pull these protesters down and see if the cops talk or anybody.
2: Yeah.
1: So I never saw the play because I was out the concourse covering the arrest for half the game.
3: Did
1: it's
3: they
1: like,
3: enter
1: this the, is a weird year.
3: They had to evacuate a couple sections.
1: Yes.
3: Maybe
1: yes. Yeah, in case
3: east,
1: they fell.
3: On the east side of the state. Wow.
1: Yep.
3: What a,
2: That and that
1: security company after the year.
2: Yeah. You may not have seen it because concourse terrorism with the repellers.
1: Yeah.
2: But that also provided one of the great punt return okey-dokes I've ever seen in my life.
1: I remember this.
2: And it was you had slot corner Bryce Cunningham.
1: Yeah.
2: Wide left.
3: Was it Callahan maybe?
2: Callahan. Yeah. You had a Tariq Cohen.
1: Yeah.
2: Who was a noted punt returner.
1: Yeah. Yeah.
2: Faking like I got it. Everybody fanned that way. It went to the other guy.
1: Yep. Yep.
2: And he went to the house untouched.
1: Yes. I think I was out in the concourse at that point. But yes, I remember the play and seeing a replay of it, probably on the video boards, because that's how I watched most of the second half of that game. But yes, that game didn't have a lot going on. But other than all of that stuff, I mean, it was like a, you know, close the season up kind of game. Neither team was going to make the playoffs. But
3: still an 8-8 team, by the way.
1: Still an 8-8 team after starting. Yeah, they started 5-0 and ended up 8-8. I mean,
2: 2016.
1: Yeah,
2: that Adrian stuff at the end of the year, bad Colts game.
1: Yep,
2: and he's gone.
1: Yep, and Searles, Searles told us a couple stories on the podcast that I had never heard. So that game against the Eagles, the first one they lose, where Zimmer has the stuffed animals and all that stuff. After the bye week, and they lose the game, and Zimmer calls the offensive line soft, and Searles tells us that Adrian calls the offensive line into the training room, because Adrian was already hurt, and basically says, you all need to be lifting more. And like in the middle of the season, Searles was like, and there was something else later in the year. He said, Adrian said something about the offensive line later in the year, and Searles was like, who said that? And he gets up, like, getting ready to go fight whoever it was. And then he realizes it's Adrian, and he said, like, I can't back down from it because then I'll look like a wimp, but I don't want to fight Adrian.
2: Right.
1: So, like, you're just hoping somebody backs down from it. But, yes, there were a couple of things he told us in that pod that I was like, I had never heard this story. And that season, there's so many bonkers things. It's like, okay, I guess it makes sense there was another thing I didn't know. But, yeah, that one was pretty wild to hear.
2: Marathon segment with the Scribe, courtesy of Steve's Appliances and stevesappliances.com. It's 10:30. When we return, we had a Teasley talk yesterday. The Vikings have a new general manager named Nolan Teasley. He had a press conference yesterday. We called it a Teasley talk. The Scribe was tweeting about it yesterday, and we have some other things into which we will dive. But I have a new sports-related friend in my covenant, ladies and gentlemen. It's a big-timer, and he's been nice enough to join us at the State Fair. Gonzaga basketball coach Mark Few, ladies and gentlemen. Mark Few. Actually, that's one of my house's handy men, Steve Peace. What's up, Steve? Thanks for coming out to the fair.
1: Does look like Mark Few, though.
2: Oh, it's unbelievable. Yeah, when Gonzaga's playing in the NCAA tournament, I take screenshots and send it to him, man.
1: It is
2: Mark Few, ladies and gentlemen.
1: Resemblance is there.
2: Might have coached John Stockton, but definitely Jalen Suggs. All right, we'll be right back.
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14: From the KFGO News Center, I'm Nate Cohn. Moorhead police are still searching for a man wanted in connection with a shooting on Tuesday night. Investigators are looking for Daniel Garbo. Garbo's location and current vehicle are unknown. There is a picture of him on KFGO.com. Police say if you see him, do not approach and call 911 right away. A second person has died as a result of a fiery Fargo crash last week. The Highway Patrol says 26-year-old Victor Fairbanks of Moorhead has died from his injuries suffered in the crash. Passenger 30-year-old Sierra Crook of Fargo died in the crash as well. Fairbanks was initially flown to a hospital in Minneapolis to be treated for life-threatening injuries. A suspect was saved from a burning vehicle after a chase in Grand Forks County. Officers say they found a vehicle stolen from the Broken Drum Bar around 2 Wednesday afternoon, 1500 block of Washington Street in Grand Forks. Police ended that chase before they later found the vehicle and started chasing again. A pit maneuver was done on the 1100 block of Highway 81, where the vehicle went into the ditch, rolled, and caught fire. 18-year-old Levi Rose was arrested. From the KFGO News Center, I'm Nate Cohn.
1: High-level positions.
2: You mean Kirchner, Healy, Ryan
1: Yes,
2: Pace?
1: Yes, exactly. Yeah. Yes. So you have, I think, investments that would say this is not just talk. But, yeah, to hear him talk through that process, I thought was kind of interesting. And then just, you know, the details, a little bit of, he said J.J. McCarthy, he's practiced in full the last couple of days.
2: Right.
1: We've had a lot of questions about his status. And, you know, hearing that, like, okay, this is kind of back toward being available week one, which then makes Friday night, like, okay,
2: yeah.
1: This was a little strange. But, yeah, that part, I think, was the newsiest item of yesterday. But, yeah, some of the philosophical stuff I thought was interesting.
2: With the way the 53 shook out, now where it is now, because, yeah. Like, Brosmer and Bell were there,
1: yeah.
2: Then they were gone. Then, you know, up until, like, I didn't know if they brought Bell back. I was waiting for it.
1: Yeah.
2: And I kind of knew they liked him, but, you know, they exposed him, and
1: yeah.
2: He eventually would come back here. So where it is now at 53, And we talked about it, I don't know, four, five, six times in the weeks to months up to the 53. We like to play that baby game and do the numbers game. Any surprises? Like they kept four tight ends. Did that surprise you?
1: A little bit. And I think some of that is, do you feel like you're going to play multiple tight end sets? I mean, they kept Chaz Chambliss. I think he was going to make the team anyway, but giving another option behind Max Bredesen, that's, they have, I mean, we've seen it now a little bit. They've been cross-training him to do some of that if they needed it. But, yeah, I think keeping four tight ends tells you a little bit of how they want to work and that they want a little more size. You know, obviously they kept the four quarterbacks and then make the move. I think some of that was, I think they felt like if you kept Brosmer for a day, it might be easier to sneak him through waivers. Mm-hmm. I've seen people play that game before, but you know, was there going to be a McCarthy move? I don't think I would rule any of that out. And I asked Teasley that yesterday; he didn't want to get into it. But
2: you asked that question,
1: about
2: where he's like, we're not going to get into internal.
1: Yeah.
2: But I mean, it's
1: which I understand that.
2: From a deduction standpoint with the social media related hubbub associated with him. I mean, of course, there had to have been at least one call.
1: Yeah.
2: Hey, you guys done with JJ, and what do you want?
1: Yeah.
2: I mean, it just like, or a text, you know?
1: Yeah, and they weren't going to give him away. I mean, they weren't going to just say, hey, we're going to be done. But, yeah, I would be surprised if there wasn't at least some discussion of that. So, yeah, I mean, I think with the 53, they made a couple of offensive line pickups. That was initially, it's like, boy, the offensive line depth, there's some questions.
2: Started
1: here.
2: With eight, right?
1: Yeah, that was the thing. Like, you start with eight, and it's like, okay, I don't think this is going to stay that way. But then the moves they made kind of solidified some of those things, and I think that will, you know, probably be more of the case going forward. But, yeah, there were some things about it that felt like one way or the other, this is it. You know, we say it every year, this is an initial 53, not a final 53, and it felt like it was still going to have some iterations to change after that first set of cuts on Sunday.
3: Hey, weird question as a guy that covers the team, and you have been at a lot of press conferences. How long does it take you to kind of figure out how to ask questions, if that makes sense? There's a way you ask questions to the head coach, and there is clearly going to be a different way to ask questions and glean information from the general manager. Yeah. What's that feeling out process like?
1: It takes a while, and I think with everybody that you cover that's new, you learn kind of how they like to be asked questions, or the ones that they respond to, the ones that they maybe don't respond to as much. You know, that's different for everybody. And I think with the general manager, too, in the NFL, you don't talk to the general manager all that often. So there is a shopping list of like, hey, there are things that, I mean, we all go into those press conferences, all the beat writers go in with the things that, here's what we need to know, here's what we need to get answers to. And I think you ask questions in a press conference like that in that fashion because you know you're not going to talk to the person with those answers all that often. So it does take on a different feel because of that. But a lot of it is just learning the people, learning what makes them tick. And, you know, kind of it's like any conversation you have in your life is if I talk to a certain person a certain way, they're going to respond differently than another person might. You're constantly feeling that out. And it's somebody, in this case, too, it's like you're still getting to know that person because they haven't been here very long. So, yeah, that is always an ongoing process.
2: How long has it been since the media, quote, media, end quote, scribes and stuff like that have not been permitted on the sideline before games?
1: That changed in 2013 at the Metrodome.
2: Okay. Locally or nationally?
1: Locally, for sure. Nationally, I think it's...
2: Well, there are no... Yeah, I never see beat writers on the sideline before games.
1: No, it's changed, and it's... we got to do it in Atlanta a couple years ago. The international games, they usually let us do it.
2: Yeah.
1: And it's like, why is it a big deal here then, guys? Yeah. But no, it changed locally in 13.
2: Well, see,
1: I remember exactly why.
2: Yeah, the reason I bring it up, you remember why?
1: Yes.
2: Oh, wow, can it be shared?
1: Sure. It was, I think they said a lot about, well, it's getting crowded on the sideline, but no, it was that the owners are down there all the time.
2: Yeah.
1: And beat writers can then go to owners and ask questions. The owners may say, we don't really want this to be something where we have to deal with it. So
2: So somebody spoiled the broth.
1: There was, a couple of questions towards the Wilfs at the time, but they said, this is not a favor we need to grant anymore.
2: Yeah, okay.
1: And that's kind of where it ended.
2: Well, the reason I ask is because, you know, when you say we don't get a chance to talk to the general manager much during the season, well, that's true.
1: Yeah.
2: But, I mean, it's like, you know, it's I don't really know how much Nolan is on the sideline pregame when I'm there.
1: Yeah.
2: I'm usually there 2:15 before a game for about an hour, hour and 5 minutes, so probably after that. But that's like with personnel people and stuff, you know, that would be a time where you could meet people.
1: Yeah, it certainly would.
2: Days gone by, right?
1: Yeah.
2: How much do you expect Aaron Jones to play early in the year, let's say?
1: Yeah, I think you're going to see him a lot on third downs. I think, you know, pass protection is still something they like and value with him, that he does really well.
2: Mm-hmm.
1: I think he'll get carries. I do think Jordan Mason's going to have a larger role than he's had. So I think a lot of where you'll see that go could depend on, you know, how much they want to run the ball and just kind of the overall way they want to do it. I think Jordan Mason is going to be a big factor, and I think Jones will continue to have a big role, but I could see it being a little more in passing situations, a little more in, you know, third down spots in general. And, you know, they, I think we'll feel that out, but I think taking some of the load off of him has been something they've hoped to do for a while and haven't had the chance to do it with the way their backfield has been constructed. But I would imagine we see a little more of that happen this year.
2: Ben Gessling, Star Tribune, StarTribune.com. Family, when we return, we're going to talk to Ben about some other Vikings-related things. Can I get a thumbs up from the family? Yes.
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2: 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And we'll get into more of it around the corner with Ben Gessling at Ben Gessling via X. Covers the Vikings for the Star Tribune. 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
24: Coming up at our family of stations tonight on our sister station 790 KFGO, high school football, Thursday Night Lights. It's Barnesville taking on Roseau. Derek Hansen as the call. Tonight on The Fan, the Red Hawks wrap up their series with Winnipeg. 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
25: The rural Main Street Index edged back above growth neutral in August, but the latest survey still shows significant financial pressure across farm country. Creighton University's index rose to 50.3, up sharply from 42.1 in July. However, nearly half of surveyed bankers expect farm income to decline over the next year, while only about 16% expect an increase. Farm and ranch land prices also slipped below growth neutral, with the index falling to 47.2. Farm equipment sales remained especially weak, dropping to 22.2 for the 36th consecutive month below 50. Creighton University economist Ernie Goss says higher input costs, weak grain prices, and uncertainty surrounding tariffs and the Iran conflict are weighing on producers. Bankers also report signs of stress in cattle country, with drought prompting some ranchers to begin liquidating herds. Despite weaker cash flows, almost 54% of bankers say they haven't yet tightened credit standards in the last 3 months. With a look at your top ag news headlines from across the region, I'm Farm and Ranch Director Sarah Heinrich for the Growing Harvest Ag Network. 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Once again, I'm Sarah Heinrich for the Growing Harvest Ag Network.
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9: 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Well, despite rallying from an early deficit in the end, the Twins fell to the Tigers 11-6 in 12 innings, had ample opportunities late in the game and in the extra sessions, but they fall 11-6, Twins manager Derek Shelton.
22: Yeah, it was challenging. I mean, we got behind, and we did a good job battling back, and then we gave ourselves a bunch of opportunities, and unfortunately, you know, we weren't able to capitalize on those opportunities because we had a chance to win the game at multiple spots, and then we just unfortunately weren't able to do that.
9: The Minnesota off tonight. They'll begin a huge weekend series at the White Sox coming up tomorrow. Red Hawks will try to salvage a game in their series tonight with Winnipeg. Final regular season home game tonight at Newman. Red Hawks and Gold Eyes. Hawks fall last night 6-2.
1: Say, well, wow. It could be this, could be that. And then my response to that in the end is, in the end, what comes out is,
2: yeah,
1: you know,
2: yeah,
1: cow.
2: Yeah,
1: you know,
2: yeah, cow dung. Radio.
1: Cow dung.
2: Yeah,
1: yes.
2: But you got to be so careful who you're calling Mr. Cow in 2026.
1: I suppose.
2: Keep those within the confines.
3: I'm called a cow for different reasons.
2: Honey, you are not. Over-under on rookie Max Bredesen's receptions this season, I'm going to lay it at, for the whole year,
1: yeah,
2: 12.5.
1: I would say under.
2: I think I said, yeah, I said a bad number.
1: I would say under.
2: I knew I did when I wrote it down.
1: Yeah, I would go under on that. Mm-hmm. I think he's going to play a lot, but I don't know that he's going to get the ball in that fashion.
2: Right.
1: I think he's going to be more of a traditional fullback.
2: How so, at the end of the equation, after chatting about it briefly a couple of segments ago, how does Learned Scribe analyze J.J. McCarthy's current professional lot in life?
1: Oh, boy. I think his professional lot
2: Marissa.
1: In life at the moment is a bit... the word I would use is tenuous, because it seems like his stock with the Vikings...
2: Topsy-turvy?
1: Yes, it has changed a lot. I would not be surprised if Carson Wentz is QB2 once we get going.
2: Do they have to announce that? They don't.
1: I mean, the only way we'll know it is inactives a week from Sunday at 155.
2: So, like, and Nordo and I discussed this the other day. I'm tripping. I should know. So, like, they don't have to change their team website depth chart.
1: They'll do an, Wentz or McCarthy or something probably, but no.
3: There's a little note on the website that just says they'll update the depth chart the week of Vikings-Packers.
1: Mm-hmm. Yeah, the weekly release will come out Wednesday or something like that. Yeah. So,
3: but
1: yes,
3: they could do Wentz or McCarthy. Mm.
1: Yes, they could
3: do that.
1: On
3: the depth chart, as they did in the preseason version of that.
1: Yeah.
3: And let the e-bug play out 90 minutes before kickoff.
1: Yeah, yes, that'll be, I think, when we firmly know. But, yeah, I think the way things went with that game and...
2: Denver?
1: Yeah, with O'Connell saying we planned for him to start and play the whole first half.
2: But.
1: And it was that he wasn't... comfortable. I mean, what we heard is
2: but
1: that
2: JJ made the decision
1: to not go.
2: Strange.
1: And it's like, is that because he felt like the injury was that big of a problem, or is there more to it? And then he's back practicing the last couple days. It feels like there's enough going on there that you're just, I mean, you know, we've all seen this enough that it's like, okay, I'm not sure everybody is exactly copacetic here. So, yes, his lot in life at the moment, I think, is hard to ascertain in Minnesota.
2: Mm-hmm.
1: I think there's a lot that could still happen here.
2: How hard are you working and or closely following Hitman Watch? Are you on Hitman Watch hard right now?
1: Yeah, I've sent a couple flyers out there to see if he and I told him, well, I think I texted him last week and said, if you want to send me a Prince picture like you did to Thomason, like that, I would accept that. But, no, it's been quiet. But, yeah, trying to keep an eye on it because I think this would be the time. I mean, you know, maybe it's a little later than that if he decided he wants to do it. But, yeah, it's very clear that they're, you know, they'll send the kind of the press conference missives of, hey, we'd love to have you. So I think that door is still very open. It's going to come down to whether he wants to do it. Which,
2: yep.
1: And I wonder,
2: do you think the money matters?
1: I don't know if it's that as much as he may want to say, is this team going to be competitive? Because if you come back in September and you get to it in October or November, let's call it November, and they're 3-6 and you're getting on a plane to go to Mexico City, you may be saying, why did I come back for this? But if you're saying, hey, they get off to a 5-1 start, this team looks like it could go somewhere.
2: Well, that brands him a front runner.
1: Well, it brands him a guy that's put in 15 years at this and has beat his body up and has not played in many playoff games. I would not blame him for saying, you know, if I'm going to do this, I want to make sure it's going to be worthwhile. So there may be some of that, too. I would not begrudge him that for 1 second.
3: See, that's tough, though, because he could be part of the reason it makes it worthwhile.
1: True. That's true.
3: And that kind of plays into it, too. There's a reason we're on Hitman Watch. There's a reason if Thomason was here, he'd be hiding in the shrubs outside Hitman's house.
1: Might
3: he
1: still
3: could
1: be.
3: Play
1: Who knows?
3: Into that 5-1 start.
1: Yeah. Yeah, there is some of that. I don't know that you're going to see one player shift it that much, but... Yeah, I think you could make that case to him of, hey, yeah, we would be better if we have you and come and, you know, help make this, write the story that you want it to be. I'm sure there's been some of those arguments made to him along those lines. But, you know, we all know him well enough. He marches to the beat of his own tuba. So it's going to be his decision and probably nobody else's.
2: Marches to the beat of his own flute in the marching band.
1: Yes.
2: Okay, well, the reason I bring it up, and I'm not big speculative guy, where it's like, you know, people are speculating on something that may happen, but there's really nothing concrete. You see, and I was standing next to you during the press conference, man, and one of us nudged each other when, okay, and so I bring it up somehow, some way every day because Kevin said, well, I talk to Harrison every week.
1: Yeah.
2: And I'm still befuddled or I'm still moved by... Why do you talk to him every week? You got a 90-man roster to get to 53, then the practice squad. You got this, you got that, you got a home life, you got coaches coming back.
1: Yeah.
2: So if he's talking to him every week, with respect, and if I get aggregated, I get aggregated, I am guessing. I wouldn't be surprised if something was imminent.
1: Well, and it does make you go, how many if he's retired, how many retired players do you talk to every week? That actually, as I think, as I work this out, I should ask him that question.
2: Yeah.
1: And now that I've said it, good. He'll be ready for it. Jeff Anderson will have him ready to go.
2: Ooh.
1: But like,
2: and Dane will steal it.
1: Are you talking to, like, I'm trying to think of a player that he's had recent. Patrick Peterson.
2: Yeah.
1: Are you talking to Pat P every week? I doubt it. So, yeah, one of these does not seem like
2: And
1: the
2: how
1: other.
2: Is John Skelton?
1: Yeah.
2: Something like that.
1: Yeah, it would be, you know, are you did you talk to a quarterback that you play, you know, somebody you coached back in Cleveland or Washington?
2: Johnny Manziel.
1: Yeah, yeah. Are you talking to Johnny Manziel? Probably not. That's a name. That name came
2: so
1: to my
2: sweet.
1: Mind. But, yeah, I don't think you're probably doing as much of that.
2: Hey, man, you're fantastic. Thank you for coming by.
1: Always
2: Ben
1: fun.
2: Gessling, ladies and gentlemen, Star Tribune, StarTribune.com. 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And you'll love his tweets at Ben Gessling, Access Vikings Podcast. 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
13: with all apologies to the late, great Nate Dogg. 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
9: To 740 The Fan, regional weather from meteorologist Utah Tom Szymanski. Partly sunny, breezy, and more humid today. Chance for showers and thunderstorms. Highs near 89. Partly cloudy, humid tonight. Again, chance for showers and thunderstorms. Overnight low of 64 tonight. Tomorrow mostly sunny, humid again. 88 the high tomorrow. And then Saturday, partly sunny, breezy, humid. Slight chance for showers and thunderstorms. Saturday's high of 92. 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

0: Ladies and gentlemen, from the fighting state of New York, specifically Long Island, and beat writer for the Minnesota Wild for The Athletic, can we get a witness and a raucous round of applause for Michael Russo? It's Russo Radio.
1: My brother says hello.
0: Adam?
1: Yes.
0: Your brother's name's Adam.
1: Yeah, yeah.
0: His brother once stuck me $600 on a single roll of dice in Las Vegas. That's why I remember his name. Who gave Russo Radio his chair? Because it looks like you need six phone books just to get up eyebrow level with me. Is everything okay?
1: Yeah, yeah, everything's good.
0: Let me get this out of the way so I don't forget, because it comes from one of our beloved bosses. 3-2. Of the three Bill Guerin interviews on Monday, including one of them in this spot, what did you pull after taking in all three of the interviews? What did you pull in Good Morning?
1: Yeah, Good Morning. I mean, to me, actually, the most interesting part was when, you know, I know everybody's making a big deal of Barrero talking about Quinn and pressing him on whether he's going to resign.
0: That was such a fan bit.
1: I know, like, yeah. Exactly. To me, the most interesting part was when Barrero was pressing him on Kaprizov.
0: Yeah.
1: And, you know, I've been talking about this on my podcast for, you know, several months, that I didn't get the impression the Wild were all too excited about his season last year, and that was one of the big reasons why they let Zuccarello go. And the one thing that, you know, that Billy said is that he talked to Kaprizov at the end of the year, and that he also wasn't very happy, and that Billy admitted that, you know, he wants him to, that they need more from him. And regardless of salary, they need more from him. I mean, he is, you know, a tremendous hockey player. But they, you know, there were a lot of times last year where it just felt like the stars from the other team outplayed him. And you know, he had a lot of goals, a lot of points, a lot of overtime winners. We know how good he is, but they want him to take over games more. And you know, especially the last couple games of that series, games 4 and 5 of the Colorado series, he was not,
0: yes,
1: you know, great. And they want him to be, you know, if you're going to be a, you know, I know I just said money's not the issue here, but if you're going to make $17 million this year, you're going to have to be on more often. And looking at social media, really, the last couple of weeks, man, is he putting in the work this offseason.
0: With the weights, right?
1: Yeah, big time. And, you know, it'll be interesting. You know, like, obviously, we know at this point the Wild haven't gotten that true number one center, but they signed Maxim Shabanov. I'm actually sitting, you know, doing a Q&A with John Hines tomorrow, and I'll ask a lot about him. But when I talked to Hines, you know, 2 or 3 weeks ago, I think that Shabanov is going to get the first crack with Kaprizov in camp on the other wing to be sort of that Zuccarello replacement.
0: Like 40 games with the Islanders?
1: Yeah, and, you know, I know that Shabanov is in town now, and I was told by somebody that's been on the ice with him yesterday that he looks awesome, that he's
0: and
1: a
0: how
1: smart,
0: is Andy
1: skilled
0: Ness?
1: Player, and all that type of stuff.
0: Yeah. So with Maxim Shabanov, yeah, I mean, there are so many tentacles to everything you just said. Okay, I don't want to forget this. When I on the microphone or off the microphone, and I'm not certainly social media, but I'm not like condemnation guy.
1: Mm-hmm.
0: You know, just because I say something in a way that sounds super black and white doesn't mean that I'm condemning somebody or running them down. I'm not that person. But to Wild devotees or people I respect with the world of hockey or the Wild, when I ask this question, I mean, I get looked at like I have three eyes when I'm like, is Kaprizov easy to stop in the playoffs? And I'll bring it up like that, and I get looked at like I'm the biggest fool in the world. I'm like, look, I don't have time to go into the game logs here and the middle of the ice stuff against DeBoer with Dallas. I mean, I got examples. I'm just merely asking a question. Is Kirill Kaprizov easy to stop in the playoffs?
1: No, I don't think so. I think when on those games where he's shut down, it's probably a lot to do with other guys because, you know, look, when you're playing a playoff game, you're checking Kaprizov, you're checking Boldy, and you're making it hard on them, and then, you know, that's
0: so
1: your strategy.
0: So it is a dumb question.
1: No, it's not. It's definitely not a dumb question. He's obviously had some really, really good postseasons. I thought against Dallas this year he was terrific.
0: Yeah.
1: You know, and Colorado realized after game 3, where he was tremendous, that they better shut him down in games 4 and 5, and they did a really good job on that. So I don't think that he's easy. He's had some really tough postseasons, you know, a couple of them, because he's been hurt.
0: Yeah.
1: The one year after he got hurt against Winnipeg, you know, he comes back, he barely practiced, and then next thing you know, he actually scored the first goal of that Dallas series, and then you know, was shut down from that point on. And there have been other points as well where I think that he just has been banged up. But, you know, his first couple postseasons, he was terrific, especially against Vegas. I remember against St. Louis, he was awesome. And then, you know, this year I thought he had a good one until games 4 and 5. So
0: okay.
1: I think it sometimes is really hard for superstars in the playoffs because they're so focused upon. And I think that Colorado just did a really good job on that line in games 4 and 5 of that series this year.
0: How the Husey negotiations, truly how hot do you believe it is behind the scenes? Or does it feel hot because things get polarizing and super hot on social media?
1: Yeah, I think that's
0: mostly
1: part of it.
0: Guided by you.
1: I think that's part of it. But I think that, look, we're at September 3rd today. And, you know, he's not signed, so it's created a lot of angst. You have the context of, we all know at some point he is going to want to play with his brothers. I sat down with him pretty much a year ago, next, you know, in a couple days in Vegas, and I was in that room when Jack Hughes basically said to Pierre LeBrun that he wants to play with Quinn. And at some point, and then the next day we got Quinn, and we thought that Quinn would sort of lower that temperature, and he did anything but. So we know what the eventuality is that at some point they're going to want to play together somewhere. But that doesn't necessarily have to be now. And the reality is the Wild gave up a ton of stuff to get him. The market is astronomical right now on what it's going to cost them to sign him. And it's not done yet. Now, the one thing here is that Bill Guerin has been, you know, look, I think if Bill Guerin knew that there was no way that he was going to extend him, he'd try to lower that temperature when he's with, you know, those three interviews last week or the other day on Monday. And he did anything but. He continued to say that, while he didn't give up a lot of information, he continued to say that he's confident that he's going to get him. He said to Barrero, look, I'm the one behind the scenes. I know what's going on. And I just think that if he was going to say that stuff, and there was no shot, he wouldn't put that out there. So, but it isn't done yet. And the one thing I said to somebody today, I was just shooting the breeze with somebody, and I said, look, next on Wednesday, so I think that's September 9th.
0: Yeah. How is Kenny Albert?
1: Matt Boldy and Matt Boldy.
0: Am I two for two? Anyway, go ahead.
1: Matt Boldy, your percentages are always good.
0: Thank you.
1: Matt Boldy and Quinn Hughes are representing the Wild at the NHL Media Tour in Vegas next Wednesday. And Quinn, you know, to this point, is supposed to sit down with a bunch of writers. And so, you know, right now we've basically only heard from one side of this. Well, Quinn, you know, Quinn is an honest, honest guy. And I don't think that, you know, he's going to want to sit there and dodge questions. And I think that he's not going to sit there and lie. So next week, the narrative, if he's not signed by next Wednesday, it sort of gets away from the Wild because there are a bunch of writers that are going to be talking to him, five or six of them, including one from The Athletic, Mark Lazarus, your guy.
0: Yeah,
1: and so,
0: guy's a good writer.
1: Yeah, he's an incredible writer. And I already told Mark, I'm like, whatever happens, you got to write something. Mm-hmm. You know, so because I'm unfortunately missing my first media tour in Vegas.
0: He was super negative on me 7 months ago. Then I complimented two of his stories and we're back.
1: Oh, nice. So I think that, I don't think that whatever Quinn says the next day, you know, we're going to have to then get the Wild's reaction. And so, you know, I think there is a pressure point this week to try to get this done by next Wednesday. So Quinn doesn't have to answer a bunch of questions. He gets back to town September 10th. And, you know, I know the Wild, we've seen that with Kaprizov before. They love to sign guys and then have the big bells and whistles press conference. So maybe that's what Billy meant. But, you know, as of this moment, I didn't get the impression, at least this morning, that anything was imminent because I did, you know, exchange messages with you know, both sides of the equation on, hey, do I have to, you know, I'm going to be here all day. Do I have to drag my laptop to the state fair? And I was told no.
2: Now,
1: so we'll see.
2: Now, you haven't been stirring the pot at all this summer, but I love how these things come in waves.
0: You've been unbelievable with this thing.
2: No, these freaking New Jersey Devils fan forums. I got a buddy who sends me NHL rumors every other day.
1: Yeah.
2: You just getting torched by Devils fans because now the wave has shifted. They're going to get Quinn Hughes at some point imminent because we couldn't get the deal done. Everyone's hot on you having the final word on this, and Devils fans are feisty, man.
1: Yeah, yeah, and they definitely, it's like, you know, like I'm the one negotiating the contract or keeping them. It's like they're all ticked off that Tom Fitzgerald didn't make the trade and the Wild did, and now it's like it's like on me. You know, look, there are great people there, and then there's your typical anonymous, faceless, nameless Twitter cesspool people that just say the most vile stuff on there, and they are absolute losers. I saw one tweet the other day.
0: Oh, you just eviscerated a group.
1: I saw one tweet the other day. It was hilarious. I almost spat back. This guy goes after me every second, and he thinks he's clever, and he's the dumbest human being I've ever seen in my life.
0: Okay, now 3-2. Right, hey, anybody here at the State Fair that thinks that came from the lips of Paul Allen?
1: Yeah.
0: I tried to blow up on social media 7 months ago, and it didn't work, and I don't want to do it again.
1: So this loser who will now know who he is writes back to a Wild fan, like, it's just, you know, the expectations of greatness because we've achieved it. You know, like you are not a New Jersey Devil.
0: Yeah.
1: The Devils won Stanley Cups. You did not. You're just a Twitter loser, anonymous.
0: Like, and how is Ilya Kovalchuk?
1: You know, so like anyway. So like you've achieved no greatness.
0: Wow.
1: And so like I just think it's hilarious.
0: Well, the iHeart app just crashed in Newark.
1: I just think it's hilarious when fans think that they played for the Devils, who by the way haven't won a cup in several
0: years. What
1: was
0: the question in the first place, and what's the answer?
1: I have no idea.
0: Fan forums. Went down the road of group chat talking about Vomit Guy from Fridley.
2: Yeah, this is my fault. My fault. Wrong hat today. So if it's not done, if it's not imminent, is it worrsome that this drifts into the season?
1: Absolutely.
2: It's red alert territory then?
1: Yeah,
2: right?
1: I mean, absolutely. I mean, you know, it's a really interesting quandary because obviously the Wild gave up a ton to get him. So they went out and they, you know, took the chance when Quinn was letting everybody know, I'm not committing to an extension at the time of a trade. And Bill Guerin bet on himself and this organization that Quinn would love it here and want to be here. And I think he does love it here and would love to be here. The one dynamic is that his brothers are not here. And he's extremely, I mean, we know that he's extremely close to his brothers, who are outstanding hockey players. And if Quinn suddenly went to the Devils, it really changes the complexion of that team. So what you're hoping is that he's willing to sign some sort of 3 or 4 year extension and stick around, and knowing that he can get another home run contract in a couple of years. But the other problem is that if you give him $20 million, now you're playing Kaprizov and Hughes $37 million, and now how do you build a really good winner around that? And so it's a tough thing, but the pressure is on the Wild when you give up Marco Rossi, Liam Ogren, Z Blam, and a first-round pick for Hughes to not have him for a year and a half, or even just a calendar year, because at some point, if you don't sign him, you're going to have to move him.
2: It's a disaster if they don't keep him.
1: Yeah.
2: It's a home run in terms of the currency
1: And where Devils fans are absolutely right is that, you know, there might be one team that you could play ball with, and why would that team, if they think that they could sign him for no assets next year, why would the team give up a ton of assets? So the one thing about the Devils, man, is that they have a really – like their new GM Sonny Mehta is a great, great guy. I listened to a podcast, a smart hockey guy. I love the guy because he's a professional poker player. He's a fascinating
0: Daniel
1: guy.
0: Negreanu?
1: He's basically that.
0: He's a big Maple Leafs
1: fan. He's a fascinating guy because he's
2: Still
1: into
2: Ivy?
1: Everything from music to rocket scientists to freaking like a stockbroker. But he's a really numbers driven, really smart hockey guy, and I think he's going to do a tremendous job in New Jersey. And they got a great up-and-coming team. I think they've had a really good summer. And so, look, there's a lot of reasons why Quinn would want to be there, you know, beyond the fact that, obviously, Luke and Jack are there.
0: All right, so if you have some poker playing to you, 30 seconds, you get it all. If you were to turn over your cards right now from your heart with Husey, how long and how much and where?
1: I think it's here. I still think it's going to be a 3-year deal. I think it's going to be close to $20 million
0: a year.
1: When Bill Guerin was telling Barrera the other day that he's a different person than McCarr, different personality, different this, different things that are important. I think what he was mostly saying is that look, McCarr signed an 8-year deal at 20.4. term is not the thing that maybe Quinn wants the most. But the one thing here is that Quinn, if he says to the Wild 3 years, 60, the Wild might have to do it. I think the Wild don't want to give him that type of money because, look, one guy just signed at 8 years, 20.4. So what that would tell you is that a shorter term deal should be less money. Mm-hmm. But right now, Quinn's in the driver's seat. And I think the Wild have you know, because of what they gave up for him, have put, and they're in this win now mode. They've put themselves in a position where they got to get it done.
0: Okie dokie. With speculative trades, maybe from days gone by, off to the side, okay? Mm-hmm. Or, excuse me, another one. Dylan Larkin, okay? Now, I know that's yesterday's news, or it's faded a little bit or whatever. But the closer we get to training camp and the closer we get to the season, and I'm not reading anything from Detroit Free Press or Athletic Beat Guy in Detroit, but the rubber's meeting the road here for the Wings and Dylan Larkin if Dylan truly is going to dig in his heels and not be part of the team because he doesn't want to be there anymore. So perhaps the Wings have played this in a way where he's their property. We can wait as long as we want. And by the way, if things go A, B, and C way, we can get him for insubordination and not pay him. Do I think that's a long shot? Yeah. Do I think it's a no shot? No. So could that reemerge?
1: Yeah, I mean, it definitely can. I still have gotten no impression that he's just not going to show up to camp.
0: Okay.
1: I think the biggest thing
0: changed his mind.
1: You know, the biggest thing is that if they can't trade him, you know, does he show up to camp and they do remove the C because, you know, your captain has asked for a trade. We'll see. But right now they don't have a general manager, and I think that's the biggest thing.
0: That's a hockey
1: that's slowing
0: thing?
1: This thing down. Yeah.
0: If you ask for a trade, you lose the C.
1: Yeah, well, I mean, it'd be hard to, you know, have you know, if he wants out of Detroit, it would be hard for him to be the captain of that team.
0: No, I understand.
1: But look, I mean, the Wild still want him. It feels like he still wants to come here. One big reason is Quinn.
0: Yeah.
1: Right now they don't have a GM. Now, when they get a GM here, presumably in the next little while, you know, I'm sure Bill Guerin is going to try to be on that horn pretty quickly. But the assets the Wild have offered, you know, can't change. They can't magically create players. The one thing that's really interesting at this point, at this late juncture with camp right around the corner, and the fact that you have to be cap compliant once the season starts, is that if you trade for Dylan Larkin, you've got to get cap compliant. So they are going to have to trade money in that deal or other deals.
0: Wow.
1: You know, I could see, like, you know, look, rocket them over the cap. So, you know, I could see them having to give up a Brodin in the deal. I mean, it's going to be really interesting what happens here. Then you just don't know the dynamic of what this new GM likes from the Wild, if anything. Or if the first move he's going to want to make is to trade his captain, a stud center. So I'm sure that whoever is hired is going to want to try to, you know, bridge the gap, repair things with Dylan. The question is, can that happen?
0: Would he be okay if he didn't get to see here?
1: Oh, yeah.
0: Okay,
1: I mean, he knows at least for a year he won't.
0: Spurge,
1: you know, and then look, I mean, Favors here, Boldy's here, Kaprizov's here.
2: Can we do like a third or fourth?
1: You know, Hughes is here. Yeah. He's not going to be the C here, but he would be an unbelievable center. He's a great player.
0: Yeah, I know.
1: I think I told you this a couple years ago on the way to the Four Nations tournament. I happened to sit next to him on the plane from Detroit to Montreal.
0: Of course
1: terrific
0: you did.
1: Dude.
0: That happen?
1: It just was happenstance.
0: You must have had a flight attendant or pilot in.
2: 100%.
0: Yeah. Where's Dylan sitting? Is it open? Put me there, Mr. or Mrs. Gate Agent.
1: Yeah.
0: You are elite.
1: The funniest part about that is Lucas Raymond was supposed to be also on the plane, and somehow something was messed up with his passport.
0: Yeah, just surprised you got the exit row.
1: Yeah.
2: Let me ask you this.
1: I don't sit back there.
0: I know you don't.
2: Could be
0: the best.
2: Could be dumb question or recency bias, but whether it's

0: hear some funny things that happened in that village where guys were almost fighting with Quinn on like who was going to wind up playing with him in Minnesota. So that's cool how he and Boldy and Kaprizov in favor have turned this place into a bit of a destination. We saw Tkachuk put them on the list. We know Dylan wanted to go to one of three teams, including here.
1: And that's sure before they won a playoff series for the first time in 10 years.
0: Yeah, exactly. I mean, it just shows you.
1: Say to hockey,
0: so,
1: though.
0: So, I mean, I don't know. Is it a coincidence? It definitely feels like a lot of guys on that team want out. I don't think that a lot of these players, when they look, there's a lot of political stuff going on, obviously, between the U.S. and Canada right now. So when U.S. beat Canada for the gold medal and a lot of those guys did return up there, they weren't exactly treated with warm embrace by Canadian hockey fans for obvious reasons. Austin Matthews was one of those players, and yet he has made it extremely clear that he wanted to return to Toronto.
1: Mm.
0: So, you know, Hellebuck doesn't, Tkachuk didn't. And, you know, so we'll see. But Hughes...
1: Brady Tkachuk didn't want to come back because of that?
0: No, it was other reasons, but I think that definitely accelerated some things.
1: Wow.
0: I definitely, but Hughes had nothing to do with that. When Hughes wanted, you know, Hughes made it extremely clear that at some point he wanted to play closer to home and probably with his brothers.
1: Mm.
0: And Bill Guerin took the plunge on hoping that he could stop that at least for a little while. And we'll see if it happens. You know, the one thing that I think should be... a little bit of solace here is that Quinn made it extremely clear to Vancouver from a communicative standpoint that he wanted to leave there, and that's when they really, you know, accelerated the process to trade him pretty imminently last December. And I think that if Quinn realizes that, you know, for what the Wild gave up for him, if that is his plan right now to say, you know what, I love it in Minnesota, but I want to play with my brothers now, I think that would be communicated to Billy pretty quickly here.
1: Crazy.
0: And the fact that Billy keeps on portraying publicly that he still thinks that he's going to be able to extend him, I just think that he doesn't at least know that yet, that he doesn't want to extend.
1: Accidentally creeped on your phone. Mm-hmm. Who's Pat Brisson? Somebody named Pat Brisson keeps texting you.
0: Yeah,
1: he sent
0: like
1: 6 in 35 seconds. All right.
0: No.
1: We're going to pause.
0: Not true.
1: It's 11:23. This is 9 to noon from the Great Minnesota Clomp Together, Get Together. It's the State Fair on a beautiful Thursday at KFAN.
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5: From the KFGO News Center, I'm Nate Cohn. Moorhead police say Stephanie St. Clair has been found safe and her family has been notified. 35-year-old St. Clair was reported missing by a public housing employee in late July. Last month, police said that financial transactions linked St. Clair to the Los Angeles area. Minnesota County jails have received more than $2,100 from the federal government for housing ICE detainees since early 2025. Candiohi County in Willmar has received the most at around $8 million. ICE pays participating jails up to $140 per detainee per day and covers transportation costs. A shooting at a downtown Minneapolis apartment building has left three people dead, including the suspect, and five others wounded. Authorities say those wounded in the gunfire include two Minneapolis police officers. Both of them are in stable condition. A 911 call about shots fired came in just after 9:30 p.m. yesterday. Officers entered the building and found victims. Interim Police Chief Bill Peterson has praised the officers' courage in confronting the dangerous situation. From the KFGO News Center, I'm Nate Cohn.
6: Reason that's cool with the all these four teams, the Blue Jackets, the Blues, the Hurricanes, and the Wild, is that it's a linear option. The Wild wanted to make sure that they could be seen as by as many people as possible. So if you are a fan that always watched the Wild on cable or satellite, you're still going to be able to find them on cable or satellite. Right. They just haven't announced the devoted channels yet because the league still has to work out the final agreements with the cable and the carriers.
7: And Amazon and the would be for people like me, for instance.
6: Exactly.
7: If you don't have cable. 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
6: So now, if I don't have cable, so I am a Prime member, but I have to still subscribe the $99.99 a year or $19.99 monthly.
7: They don't give you a little special code.
6: But the other cool part of it is that you don't have to be a Prime member and you can still subscribe.
7: Yep.
6: So the only people that seem to be really upset are either the people that don't understand or the people that are Prime members that don't understand why they have to pay an extra. But and I've gotten all these tweets the last couple of days. Well, the Ducks and the Stars aren't doing that. It's part of their Prime membership. The difference is that if you are not a Prime member if you are not a Dallas or an Anaheim fan that pays for Prime, now to watch the Ducks or the Stars, you must subscribe to Prime. You must become a Prime member, which, by the way, annually is more money than $99.99, to be able to watch them. So there's no other opportunity. You have to become a Prime member, subscribe to them. So, while they're not charging the extra $100, they're making you become a Prime member, and that's the only place you watch the game. Where the Wild and these other three teams, you could watch them anywhere. If cable or satellite, if that's how you always done it. So, to me, it's a fairly simple thing. If you don't want to watch them on cable or a satellite, then you just subscribe to the Prime Plus. But there's no other way to watch Stars and Ducks games, so it's not free. You have to pay the annual Prime membership. And Ducks, by the way, if you go through Stars Twitter, they're all ticked off about that. Where Victory Plus was free, but Victory Plus is gone. Essentially, it's dissolved. It's gone belly up. And so this, now, instead of free, they're paying and have to become a Prime member. So, and then in terms of your other question, if you are local and you subscribe to Prime, you can get that anywhere. So if you're out of town, you just, you know, if you're in your hotel room, you just scan the code, and now you're going to be able to watch it. If you are totally live out of town, it's nothing's changed. You to watch any game, not just Wild, you subscribe to ESPN Plus or Center Ice if it's linear, and then you could get Wild games. And what's cool is all the other games. So you know, so to me, this is a simple thing. What's interesting is that the Wild have only 67 games that are on non-nationally televised. We're like a team like Columbus, because nobody nationally had picked them. They're going to get 82 of their 84 games on Prime, but they're also linear.
7: Wow, so the Jackets only twice in Prime.
6: Isn't that crazy?
7: The pesky Jackets. Yeah. So we had former Twins general manager Thad Levine on yesterday, and part of that conversation kind of involved just the financials of baseball. And, you know, the NFL, every team, I feel like they just every spring we find out how much the Packers get, like $450 million check every spring. NFL's feeling healthy. TV deals, everyone's loving the NFL. Mm-hmm. But how, from a financial standpoint, TV rights and those sort of, how has that gone over the last decade or so for the NHL as they navigate these programming and streaming platform challenges, but just the health of the league and getting more money on the cap?
6: Well, the national, you know, rights fees have definitely skyrocketed, and they're actually beginning the negotiations for a new U.S.-based one. You know, I think that's one big reason why we're going to see expansion and why they want to go back into major TV markets. We're going to see maybe Houston. We're going to see maybe Atlanta. They'd love to go back to Arizona. I think that's part of it is the U.S. rights deal that's going to be coming. What's tough for these teams, like the Minnesota Wild now have to essentially, with a partnership with the NHL, have to produce and distribute their own stuff, sell their own ads, and they're no longer getting that $20 million rights fee from FanDuel. So you're just immediately on the back end. It's going to cost a fortune to you know, produce these games, pay Anthony LaPanta, which is just, you know, Gorg's salary. Imagine how exorbitant that is.
8: Just in charter plane food.
6: Yeah, exactly. So, you know, so I do think that stuff has changed. But the health of the league is really good. It just continues to gain revenue. But look, I mean, these players are now feeling that, right? I mean, we saw it last year. The Wild set a new market for star players by paying Kirill Kaprizov $17 million. Oh,
7: thanks,
6: that
7: Billy.
6: Led into this offseason, where guys like, you know, Leo Carlson got an $18 million offer sheet from the Flyers that was matched by the Ducks. Pat Brisson negotiated, you know, right now an $18.8 million deal for Macklin Celebrini's.
7: Wow.
6: Currently working on Adam Fantilli and Quinn Hughes.
8: He has has all them.
6: He has tons. He's got almost $1.5 billion amount of players on long-term deals in the NHL. He's a super agent. McCarr just signed $20.8 million. Just imagine in 4 years. So Brian Bartlett, who just did the McCarr deal, the richest contract in NHL history, just imagine what Brian Bartlett, who happens to be Matt Boldy's agent, is going to get Matt Boldy in 4 years.
8: Wow.
6: So that's the other thing that Bill Guerin's got to be weary of here. Is in a lot of ways, you almost want Quinn on a 3-year extension, 4 years, because you know that in 4 years, man, you are going to have to pay Boldy at that point in the NHL with revenues continually to increase. I mean, heck, he might be a $30 million hockey player.
8: How much, and does it make sense at all? If not, take me deep. How much capital would it take to start a sports network in town and get the rights of the Wild and the Wolves?
6: You would need PA-type money.
8: No,
6: I think,
8: be serious here.
6: I have no clue. I'm so illiterate.
8: $50 million?
6: I mean, easy. I mean, again, I'd be talking out of my purview. I mean, I am so illiterate when it comes to anything business or anything financial.
8: You know, I mean, if I had my hand in it outside of the financial part, I was like the consultant, I mean, I know all the talent. I mean, you be getting an extra 45 to 65 a year as a Wild correspondent.
6: Yeah.
8: Well, that is until the team pays a rights fee and they're like, we don't want Russo on there. He's too negative.
6: Yeah. You know, the one thing I will
8: let's second think this whole thing.
6: The one thing I will say, and I was talking flippantly before about, you know, the fact that actually I think it's a good thing with what Wild are doing, being on Prime, and it, you know, if you don't have cable or satellite, is I do feel for the fans that you got to figure out 50 ways to watch all your teams right now, especially like the Wolves right now are in what DAZN or something. It's like an app that nobody's really heard of. And they have no linear, you know. So like, you know, so
8: explain
6: sit there
8: the linear.
6: If you want. Well, linear is just that. Also, what the Wild are doing is that they have a streaming service with the Amazon, but they're also allowing you to watch them on cable or satellite, like ever.
8: But have they announced which channel?
6: No, because the league has to sit there and still negotiate. It's going to be done by the start of the regular season.
7: You just saved $20 a month, brother.
6: So if you are an Xfinity or Spectrum or DirecTV subscriber, it'd be like nothing changed. You do not have to watch it on Amazon.
8: Yes.
6: You only have to, like, to me, if you get rid of, exactly.
8: So Comcast, I'm in the Twins Covenant, 1261.
6: Yes.
8: Okay.
6: So the Wild will have a devoted channel on Xfinity.
8: Yeah, as part of a sports package.
6: As part of a sports package. Yeah. So you will have to pay for that sports package.
8: So I get SEC and Big 12 Network, which I don't want.
6: If you have that, do not have to pay for the Amazon Prime.
8: Ooh.
6: Me, who did get rid of my Xfinity, and now has like 17 apps that I pay more for.
8: really?
6: You know, I don't have cable.
7: Oh, that's
6: so nice. Every time Joe Smith is on the road and I want to watch the Wild, I go to my buddy Sam's house and I watch the Wild. Or to the Spark.
8: Brilliant.
6: And so now I'll be able to become an Amazon Prime subscriber and watch The Wild from home.
8: Something changed with HBO because I think the jig is up on the sign up, watch Hard Knocks, get out easily.
6: Yeah.
8: Now, I probably paid an extra $500 over the last 10 years for getting to cancel HBO after Hard Knocks.
6: Yeah.
8: And Hard Knocks this year, the Seattle bit, the first episode and a half were terrific. But like Cooper Kupp or somebody, Sam Darnold, somebody made a joke about like seeing Tony Romo at Travis Kelce and Taylor Swift's wedding or something drunk. Well, now everything has gone total vanilla.
6: Yeah.
8: It ain't that great.
6: Yeah.
8: So, but the thing is I can't cancel it like after this or next week. I got to hold it for, I think, another month.
6: Yeah.
8: And then, I'm going to forget. Yeah. And then end up
6: paying
8: like 30.
6: Well, it's funny you said that. So all of a sudden I'm like, why am I paying all this stuff for Paramount Plus and I haven't ever turned off that app? So I finally canceled that. But how about this, though? Like yesterday, it's so funny you brought this up. Yesterday, all of a sudden I realized I get my Verizon bill and I'm like, why is it suddenly gone from like $98 to like $133? So I call up Verizon and they're like, oh, you had the promo for free HBO and Netflix for a year and now we're, you know, that's up. So now you're paying.
8: Yeah.
6: So it's like all of a sudden, you know, they eventually get you.
8: Mm-hmm.
6: And so I've got like 15 apps that I'm probably paying more than I ever did on Xfinity.
8: Crazy.
6: And I don't even remember the apps that I have anymore.
8: Yeah.
6: It's
8: now you got 19 ring cams around your house.
6: But what was crazy yesterday is there was so much confusion, PA, that you had to subscribe to Prime to watch The Wild.
8: Yeah.
6: And if you were Stars or Ducks fans, you did, but not if you're a Wild fan. If you always watch it on cable or always watch it on satellite, you're still going to be able to, and you don't have to get Prime.
8: Yeah.
6: But now,
8: I'm a Guardsy guy.
6: Like somebody brought up to me on X that The Wild don't realize how many lost viewers they're going to have. It's actually more viewers because now people that don't have cable or satellite have an ability, if they want, to subscribe to watch The Wild.
8: Oh, y'all are crazy.
6: So
7: hey, as we get closer to this, all this conversation around Hughes and Larkin, et cetera, does that leave you with the feeling that this roster at this stage is kind of incomplete?
6: Yeah.
7: When you think about and you mentioned Shabanov and you know, we're looking at Bobby Brink taking a step up. Like, how are you looking at this? Just with all those potentials off to the side.
6: Yeah, I mean, like, look, you know, Joe Smith, my colleague at The Athletic and good buddy, and I did a roster projection today.
8: Yeah, that was cool.
6: I
8: learned Ole Mata was on the team.
6: Yeah. That, by the way, Joe did all the heavy lifting.
8: You wrote the lead.
6: It was so funny. Like, Joe's like, hey, I got us started with the roster projection, and then go in there, and he, like, did everything. So he really got us started. So anyway, Joe and I did this roster projection, and what we wrote is essentially, you know, that while it feels like this unsettled team, the actual roster projection is as complete as it can be. You know, right now, like Bill Guerin says, that everybody other than Gustafson, as of this minute, is healthy going into camp. Now, remember, they have 2 weeks of captain's practices coming up. Anything can happen, right? We saw that with Zuccarello last year. But as of this moment, everybody is healthy. Well, they have 13 players forwards that are locked to make the team. They have seven defensemen that are locked to make the team. This is barring trades. And they have two goalies that are locked to make the team. That's 22 players. Yeah. So you only get a 23-man roster.
8: Is it Pickard or Picard?
6: Calvin Pickard.
8: Yeah, Pickard.
6: So the question is, you know, does Hunter Haidt or Charlie Strammel have a chance to make the team?
9: Mm-hmm.
6: Yeah, they do, but they probably, in a shortened training camp, because now camp has really been cut significantly,
8: yeah,
6: they're going to have to knock the Wild Sox off early to put Bill Guerin in a position to move a player. You know, or, you know, look, the Wild have, it's crazy, 21 of their first 28 games are on the road. So almost half their road games are in the first 28 games. So most likely the Wild are going to want to bring a couple extra forwards on that trip. So maybe one of them makes the team. Usually, though, if you're going to have a 14th forward on the team, it's going to be a depth player like a Tyler Pitlick or a Dylan Gambrell or a Mason Shaw or somebody like that. So, but look, Hunter Haidt or Charlie Strammel have an opportunity, but unless there's injuries, it's going to be really hard for them. But incomplete, to your point, is we don't, this is the first time we've come to camp, and we don't know technically who's going to be that first-line right wing instead of Zuccarello. Who's taking that spot for Marcus Johansson now that he's gone?
8: Isn't Shabanov heavily favored?
6: So Shabanov is heavily favored. As I mentioned before, I talked to somebody yesterday that says he looks awesome.
8: Of course you did.
6: He's going to get the first crack in camp. But look, Bobby Brink's going to have an opportunity. You know, maybe a year off can land that number one center, and a Hartman goes to right wing. Obviously, it's going to be there's just a lot of opportunity in camp on who's going to be that guy. But sometimes that unknown makes you really, really nervous because you knew before that Zuccarello was going to be that guy when he was healthy. So it's going to be, for the first time in camp for a while, we're going to have a real, you know, while maybe not a tryout of guys that can make the team from the back, from that aren't locks, we are going to have a tryout of who's could be playing with Kaprizov. Is it just Coleman, Eriksson, Ekinboldy, or does John Hines decide, you know what, we're going to load up that top line and put Boldy with Kaprizov?
8: Yeah.
6: So there's going to be a lot of, what's going to be really fascinating is there's going to be a lot of experimentation in a shortened camp, so there's less time for guys to prove themselves. So, you know, John Hines is going to have to pretty quickly in those now only four exhibition games decide on the lineup.
8: Is Hinesy getting an extension, or did he get one?
6: He hasn't gotten it yet. It's basically it's close to being done. It's just a matter of when they announce it. You know, I was thinking today, actually driving down here, I'm like, you know, if I was John Hines, I wouldn't want them to announce it till Quinn, just for the obvious, obvious cynicism.
8: That's so great.
6: Like, can you imagine if they just announced John Hines today?
8: That's so great.
6: And all of a sudden, like, this is, you know, like.
8: That's so great.
6: Yeah, so, like, if I was John, I wouldn't be like, do not even announce my extension until Quinn Hughes.
8: All right, last one. How close are they to getting to the cup?
6: I mean, look, you know, look, if Quinn Hughes
8: not
6: is here.
8: Not winning it, getting to it.
6: Look, they could have. The most disappointing part of that Colorado series last year is I, first of all, felt in Game 3 we saw the real Wild. But Eriksson Ek and Brodin not being healthy in that series really killed them. And what was really disappointing is in Game 5, Cale Makar got hurt. So 100% we were not going to see Makar in 6 or 7. So the fact that the Wild, you know, went belly up in Game 4, just absolutely laid an egg at home, and then blew a 3-goal lead in Game 5 is probably what led to Bill Guerin making a lot of these big decisions.
8: Mm.
6: So I think if they are healthy, they're as good as anybody. But that's the nature of all pro sports, and especially hockey. And what's disappointing is it seems to be a common trend in this market that Eriksson Ek and Brodin are always the guys that get hurt, and it kills them in the playoffs. And it did again, especially against a juggernaut offensive team that, like, you know, in Colorado.
8: Right.
6: So I think, look, with Hughes, with Faber, with Eriksson Ek, with Boldy, with Kaprizov, this is a really, really good hockey team. But it takes, as we've seen, a lot of luck and a lot of good health in the playoffs.
8: Ain't nobody better, and you know I mean that from my heart, man.
6: The IPA.
8: Michael Russo, ladies and gentlemen. Russo.
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6: Ooh.
8: Owl Roofing postgame is next.
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11: 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Derek Hansen as the call. 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
11: 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Put a smile on your face and on your car. Well, the Minnesota Twins and a golden opportunity to pull off a series sweep against Detroit. Let it get away yesterday. They rallied back but fell in 12 innings, 11-6. Twins off tonight. They will start a weekend series at the White Sox. Zebby Matthews going tomorrow. Fargo-born Redhawks also falling last night, 6-2 to Winnipeg. The Goldeyes clinch their berth to the postseason. Fargo-Moorhead still sitting in third place in the West. Got a two-game lead over Sioux City and Sioux Falls in the division. Redhawks have five games remaining and the final regular season home game coming up tonight at Newman Outdoor Field. Game is yours on The Fan. High school football tonight, Roseau at Barnesville. You can hear that on KFGO. Spuds in action tonight at Rogers. Park Christian hosting Polk County West.
22: Houston Rockets. Thompson averaged a career-high 18 points per game last season. Dodgers skipper Dave Roberts noticing Shohei Ohtani is dealing with something physically. He'll meet with a training staff today, and he's weighing giving Ohtani the night off. Naomi Osaka and Taylor Fritz play the featured afternoon matches on day 5 at the U.S. Open. I'm Frank Garrity.
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0: 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Timberwolves general manager Matt Lloyd was here. Love the conversation with Matt. We only get one or two a year. Doing our very best to extend that to three, four, or five. 9 to noon is quite fortunate. And in fact, it started here. Into his first full season, Chris Finch joins 9 to noon each and every week during the basketball season. With Finchy every single week, you know, we generally we'll have writers and stuff on to talk about the Wolves. But I'd like to chat with Matt Lloyd more during the course of the season because he was really, really informative about LaMelo Ball and some things that he thinks are going to transpire with Anthony Edwards. Isaiah Evans, the Duke rookie, had some cool things to say. Now, he went for a president of basketball operations job for the Chicago Bulls, and he lost. And I asked him about the process and what he learned from it and everything. And I think it was a really insightful answer. When you go to KFAN.com and you look to a podcast, that was the third segment of the show, about 9:40. Matt Lloyd, T-Wolves general manager, part of the Owl Roofing post-game podcast app.
2: Yeah, we just had Russo on. Many of you sitting here in the stands and listening now, you heard that. So just elite stuff from Russo as always. Guessling during the middle hour was fun as we work our way again towards the border battle a week from Sunday. But Mike Grimm here kicking off the show. Golden Gophers football, where you're home for Gopher Sports The Fan. 7 p.m. tonight at Huntington Bank Stadium.
0: Yep.
2: The Gophers kicking off their season. And, you know, whether it's Grimm, we get the play-by-play voice and the perspective and the vision from him during the Power Trip morning show, if you want to go back even further. Fargo Flash and Tommy Olsen were on one this morning.
0: Wow.
2: With their own version of the Gophers season preview, marching their way, of course. I mean, they predicted a national title every year. But PJ's team, it's year 10, the second year of Drake Lindsay. There are some parallels, I think, the way that we talk about the Vikings in terms of we're done with the projections. Let's see the damn thing.
0: Yeah.
2: And I think similarly with the Gophers, whether it's Drake Lindsay tonight, a better offensive front, and Darius Taylor's health, Anthony Smith, the season he's potentially sitting on.
0: Mm-hmm.
2: Really, really excited to hear Mike Grimm, Daryl Thompson, Guardsy on the call tonight. Kick off shortly after 7 right here on The Fan.
0: And Ben Gessling, who covers the Minnesota Vikings for the Star Tribune at StarTribune.com, he gave us three solid segments. And one of them was your Steve's Appliances Marathon. And there was some roster breakdown analysis. And next week, when we Tuesday, we will be at Twin Cities Orthopedics Performance Center. Very first Tuesday that will be out at the Vikings facility into a regular season game this year. So next Tuesday, Kevin O'Connell, 11 a.m. Usually get 20, 25, 30 minutes with the coach. But Ben Gessling also will be there. Podcast 9 to noon at KFAN.com. For Devin Ward and Eric Nordquist, I'm Paul Allen. 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
3: 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USDA's July index for crop and livestock production prices received by ag producers indicate declines in some categories from the prior month. Rod Bain has the story.
4: Farm producers received less price-wise for their commodities in July, per USDA's latest look at the Ag Prices Index report. Overall, growers received 4.1% less than the previous month, with declines in prices received both in the crop and livestock production indexes. The almost 6% decrease in what crop producers received price-wise was the result of a 32% month-over-month reduction in the index for vegetable and melon growers, more than offsetting higher prices received in July by food, grain, and oilseed producers and fruit and tree nut growers. The livestock production price index, however, was lowered by 1.1% from the previous month, as a 2.5% decrease in what meat animal producers received price-wise and a 3.8% decline and dairy grower prices received offset the 1.7% increase in prices received by poultry and egg producers. I'm Rod Bain reporting for the U.S. Department of Agriculture in Washington, D.C.
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0: Minute.
2: Silver dropped a hammer on the L.A. Clippers yesterday to the tune of 5 first-round picks, $30 million in fines, and a year-long suspension for Steve Ballmer. So how did Kawhi Leonard get off with a slap on the wrist? Like an old-school ball coach leaving a program before sanctions get levied, Leonard's going to quietly slink off to Toronto to dodge the real after-effects of a scheme he and his uncle allegedly helped put in place. I'm Chris Mann.
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10: Your fan reads the weather from Chief Meteorologist Utah Tom Szymanski. Partly cloudy, humid tonight. Chance for showers and thunderstorms. Overnight low of 64 tonight. Mostly sunny. Again, humid tomorrow. Heading into the weekend, high of 88 tomorrow for Saturday. Partly sunny, breezy, humid. Slight chance for showers and thunderstorms Saturday. Saturday's high 92. Partly sunny the same Sunday. Breezy and humid. High of 84 Sunday. And then Labor Day Monday, high of 78 with a chance for showers. That's your 740 The Fan regional weather.
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12: Well, we're coming to your city.
13: Hard hit left side, pass, the shortstop pack. One run scores. Here comes Ross. Clark fires towards the plate. It's cut by Jansen. Throwing a second is late. And Lewis ties the game. It's 5-5 here at Target Field.
12: Well, we flew through Cincinnati, and we all got really happy.
13: Turk. Did he ever? It's gone.
14: A late night Turk bomb.
15: That has to feel good for Spencer Torkelson. Hey.
12: And in the middle of a Charleston night, we ran into Jessica White.
16: He's into the ground left side of the infield, back headed by Byrne. He's got the runner at third, but he threw it away. And into the Red Hawks dugout. And that will get a run across for Winnipeg as Giandito Trump will come in and score. And it's 3-0 Winnipeg. He is into the ground. It's a base hit left field. This could get two runs in. Lujano scores. Fernandez scores. Jose Sermo knocks in a pair. And the Red Hawks have pulled within a run, trailing at 3-2 here in the bottom of the fifth inning.
12: We did hit it up to Philly, party down like...
17: Yeah, it was challenging. I mean, we got behind, and we did a good job battling back, and then we gave ourselves a bunch of opportunities. And unfortunately, you know, we weren't able to capitalize on those opportunities because we had a chance to win the game at multiple spots, and then we just... unfortunately, we weren't able to do that.
12: Come in to your city.
18: J.J. McCarthy's role is to continue to develop, to improve, and to support his teammates. And he's done an excellent job of that from the moment that I've been here, and from my understanding since he walked through the door.
19: You expect him to be on the roster for week one?
12: Come along, come along.
18: Yeah, we started to see the legs as we got into more realistic football situations. We always knew that was there, but then the anticipatory throwing ability, the ability to fit the football into tight windows and be a spot thrower. So yeah, really excited about where he is.
10: That's your GM chat about your boy Kyler Murray, as we're not that far away from Vikings football, National Football League. Got a lot to talk about before we get to that point. Welcome to a Thursday edition, Jack Michael Show, Derek Hanson on 740 The Fan, the fan little blowtorch station that we love to come here and call a little power hour. DJ Coulter swinging by today. We get DJ on a Thursday. Gophers football, as you've been hearing on the fan, they're getting set at Huntington Bank, and the Dragons in action tonight, and little Thursday night lights in prep football tonight. Red Hawks baseball, Twins are off. Derek, we got a busy Thursday night. I've been busy. See these papers? I've been busy trying to figure out the wording and exact wording of the Clippers who got slammed. For violating salary cap circumvention rules, where you've got some entities that have, made some deals with, you know, it's the Kawhi Leonard thing, the little money coming out over here. So there's some I's and T's that have been dotted and crossed, and they're really going through the fine print in the wake of that has levied some serious fines and suspensions for a year for owners. But my goodness, Derek, did you see what did that hit, like late last night or this morning?
20: Yeah, it was very Joe Smith-esque, wasn't it?
10: Very Joe Smith-esque.
20: Yeah, very Timberwolves, Joe Smith, contract under the table type of deal going on.
10: With more zeros.
20: That would be safe to say.
10: With more zeros. The Joe Smith one was like 13, 14 years ago, right? So that was
20: even longer than that. It's almost 20 years ago.
10: Oh my gosh!
20: Isn't that crazy?
10: Oh
20: yeah. Well, it's I mean, I'm gonna say it's more than 20 years ago. That's how time flies. Because Yeah, that happened, you know, about 5 years into the league for...
1: Golly, it has been.
20: Well, I want to say it was before the, you know, they made it to the Western Conference Finals with the Charles Sprewell and Sam Cassell. That's how... Because they just didn't have anyone to help them out.
1: You're right. That was like 26 years ago.
20: Yeah, it was right around the turn of the century.
1: Yeah, it was when we went 1990 into 2000.
20: I mean, keep in mind, I mean, we are celebrating the set anniversary of 9/11 25 years ago.
1: I can't even imagine it. Yes, you're right. You're right.
20: How can that be, honestly?
1: And, everybody knows where they were when moment. You know, yeah, that's right. My girls were three. Holy cow. That's insane. Yeah, this thing, and then, of course, on news reports, you know, and Daktronix is coming full circle because they've got to show some numbers. They're one of the entities there that...
20: Yeah, I'm trying to put I'm trying to figure out the connecting the dots on that weird deal, right? That, like, so he was going to be a spokesman or, you know, that type of thing, and...
1: It's a way to, bottom line, yeah, sir, I think a lot of pundits are reading every line they... can to be able to break this down, but if I understand this right, Derek, we're circumventing caps, meaning
20: right.
1: Dollars are given through other avenues in quote of spokesmen and sponsorships, and then, you know, maybe some intent and okay, you do that for us, we get you to this, but he gets that area.
20: Yep.
1: So that's and when there's obviously there's been a few look-see into it for more than a day. I've been kind of on it, combing through all of this. And in the wake of all of that, they got hammered.
20: What I was trying to figure out is when I read the story this morning, that like the government's looking at it, what does that have to do with anything? And all they broke was NBA laws. I mean, these outfits can pay whatever they want. It's just breaking league rules. There's so much that, you know, stuff that I don't understand on this. But yeah,
1: Kawhi Leonard, Kawhi not the big Kawhi fan, by the way. But one of the companies that. The $28 million endorsement contract, by the way, so we're not talking peanuts here. We're talking, we're not talking a couple, you know, $50,000 for holding a sandwich and telling the chef, go eat here. It's not that type of thing. We're talking about a $28 million endorsement contract. Leonard and Aspiration Fund Advisor, LLC, it's a company that filed for bankruptcy last year. So that's one of them, broke the league rules on that. That is, so it is. It's something that will. It's in the court. Does affect? Well, it's going to affect the fact that the owner is going to be. You know, and that owner Ballmer. He's a. He looks like. You know what? I saw a sit down with him. It was 60 minutes, or it was a 30 for 30. I don't know what it was, but I was like, this guy looks like a dude I'd play for or work for. You know, he's just very. You know, he's got dollars. He's not your normal type owner. You know, you got one of the stands created like a V or whatever the shape of that is to direct, you know, the crazies in this thing. I mean, it looks like a guy that's very innovative and fun and loose and players like to play for. And I'm sure they still do. But this thing is coming out. So we'll have to get player consulting fees. Like I said, I have Derek here, like 2.5 pages. I was trying to go through it all just to see, but when it's costing draft picks, Derek, and I'm talking about draft picks from here to, I mean, they've got to forfeit. The Clippers have to must forfeit first round draft picks in 29, 30, 31, 32, and 33, and face a $30 million fine. Now, you go back 26 years to the Joe Smith and a little money right here. That was a handful of million dollars, and, you know, there's some things. This is first-round draft picks, 29, 30, 31, 32, 33, and a $30 million.
20: Yeah, that hits.
1: Holy cow, that is nuts. Why did the Twins lose yesterday?
20: A lot of different reasons.
1: I felt terrible. I got done with the Red Hawks game, and they were still going on at Target Field. So we had the game on, and I thought, oh, they are going to sweep Detroit. They've got opportunities late in the game. And you're going to lose some, or you're going to win some, but there's some that you just can't let get away. And that was one that got away. Those are the ones that you wear. They can't wear for too long because they got Chicago tomorrow. But that's the one you wear for a minute, Derek. Less than third You know, got a guy on less than two, you got a guy on third. It just sometimes you've got to get those runs in.
20: Well, and it just hurts so much because everything that needed to go right for you with Cleveland and Chicago both losing, and then you let one slip away there. That's what stings, because you actually had a chance to gain some ground there, and that's what hurts.
1: 237-3767 gets you into the program. 888-458-6926 is the toll-free line. Text Club open at 35270. It's another way to interact with us in our studios located in South Fargo, up 25th Street. We're a toe away. D's got a football game tonight. There's a few. The Spuds are in action tonight, too. You've got Barnesville and Roseau. Park Christian's in action tonight. As I mentioned, the Dragons got their conference opener tonight. So whatever it is that's getting, Red Hawks have their final regular season home game tonight. So there are a lot of opportunities in this area to get out and take in some sport. We hope you bring 740 along with you, or 790 and tune into a little football today. So looking at that, the Red Hawks fell. That's five straight losses. It's not good. You don't want to be doing that as the regular season's winding down and objects in your mirror, as Colin says, are closer than they appear. Those are the Sioux in your back seat, Sioux Falls and Sioux City, that are in your back seat. And you've got a two-game, I won't even say cushion, period, just a two-game lead on them for that.
20: Nipping at your heels situation.
1: Three or four spots. So it's a, it's a fish or cut bait a little bit, yeah, I guess. I mean, you need to find a way to win a game. And let's hope tonight is that night, but they're going up against a very good pitcher in Landon Barasa. So Parker Harm and the Red Hawks are going to have to get her done, Derek, and then you go to Milwaukee for four. Red Hawks will leave after the game tonight. Nice little 9-hour shot to Franklin, Wisconsin, and then get set to face a Milkmen team that may or may not have the East Division clinched. If they do, I think if you're a Red Hawks fan, you stay good. If they
20: you're hoping they kick their heels
1: right,
20: up.
1: And right. You hope they're throwing like the peanut vendor starts on Saturday and the assistant to the traveling secretary
20: gets saying, guess what, Lake Country, you're going to Cleburne.
1: Right, that kind of thing. So there's a lot on the table to get to. Let's get some folks involved today, Derek.
20: Let's go to Kyle to kick things off here.
1: Well, Kyle, who'll be appearing shortly at the Gentleman's Pub in downtown, I don't know where he's, Lake Minnegoshi. Hi, Kyle, how you doing? I just picked a town.
4: Good. I'm actually in talks with Hanson's Bar in Robinson, North Dakota, not to brag.
20: Everyone that goes through that bar takes a picture of it and sends it to me. Everyone. I mean, that's amazing.
1: Yep. Hanson's Bar, there it is. And then might as well zip over to Wing and then say hi to the folks in Tuttle.
20: There you go.
1: There it is.
4: Yeah, I saw Dale Watson play there recently, Texas Honky Tonk legend. That was an incredible show.
20: Dale Watson.
4: Yeah.
20: You being a stand-up guy, I got something lined up, and I need to tell Jack about this, too, with Greg Warren. I think he opened up for Nate Bargatze at the Fargo Dome in April, and he's kind of gone viral.
4: I'm familiar. He's a regular on the Bob and Tom show. Yeah, I know who Greg Warren is.
20: Yeah, he's funny. I mean, I got to know him because, obviously, my algorithms go to a lot of amateur wrestling, and he has a story because he wrestled for Missouri, Jack.
1: Oh, that I've seen him.
20: So he says about Farmer Steve who comes in, and I just related to it because like every kid around here has had that farmer who doesn't work as much in the winter, and a construction guy who's laid off for the winter. Former wrestler comes in and pounds the heck out of these high school kids, and that's why that story hit home for me so much. Because I'm going to have you wrestle Farmer Steve. Little did I know Farmer Steve was on the 1980 Olympic team that got boycotted from the Olympics. So it says a great bit.
1: Does he look like not to make him Indian, but kind of a good normal Joe, right? Like he just doesn't wear anything flashy.
20: Midwest type of dude.
1: I've seen him on
20: he's funny. So he's going to be in I think a week from tonight, I do believe, at the Fargo Theater. So
1: oh my goodness gracious.
4: Yep. Yeah, I believe so. You guys are talking about Steve Ballmer. I mean, how about these California sports owners lately? I'll tell you this, Jed York would not have gotten caught up in that. He ain't paying anybody above $1.50.
20: Right. Well, that is a whole nother thing. What are you doing in a trailer park? I mean, listen, I don't know much. I mean, listen, I am not the smoothest with the ladies all the time, right? But I know if I owned the San Francisco 49ers, I would be a lot better at it. I mean, I don't think I need to go to a trailer house to solicit. I, you know, no, just a few years after the Patriots owner. What is going on in the world here?
1: Yeah.
20: That's just bizarre behavior.
4: Yeah, I think I'd splurge a little bit. I think I'd go above the trailer park, you know, maybe a residential neighborhood of some sort at least, you know, if I was going to go that route.
20: You just don't think you'd, I mean, if you're a millionaire, I know if I was a millionaire who owned an NFL team, I'd become much better looking, like immediately, right?
1: I would, and I got to.
4: Oh, yeah. Those zeros, you know, make you much more attractive. Yeah,
20: I would think so.
4: How it works.
1: Those zeros would have you'd be. I'd be. I'd buy if there's land available by Johnny Depp's side. That's. I'd just probably hang out there.
20: You bring up a thing though with the Clippers. One thing I do think about quite a bit because you're hearing it more and more, and there's a new state law in the state of Washington. You know, this millionaire tax or whatever. And you got to wonder if this is not going to affect and maybe help out the Floridas and Texases, you know, in professional sports a little bit because, I mean, that's a factor. I mean, you look at the state income tax.
1: With the income tax?
20: Yes. Oh, yeah. I mean, that has got to be a free agent thing. And so you wonder how much you're trying to skirt around this a little bit because Torrey Hunter pretty much said it. He signed for the with the Angels for 5 years. That's the amount of 5 years. Terry Ryan only wanted to give him a 3 for $15 per.
1: Mm-hmm.
20: So he goes out to California to play for the Angels at 5 for $17. He wanted those extra $2 million knowing that the state of California was going to take it.
1: Smart, right?
20: Yeah, I mean, he said as much to me. So, I mean, that is an interesting thing when you look at free agency and where it's obviously not bothering the Dodgers from getting guys. I mean, that hasn't been a problem.
1: No, but. Yeah, that's exactly.
4: No, right. I'm sure we will see more effects as time goes on. I know I've heard Toronto markets, the Blue Jays and Raptors, talk about that before. Hard time getting free agents because I think the provincial tax in Ontario is like 20% or something like that.
1: By the time you roll through your GSTs and your PSTs and every other ST, I'd imagine so.
20: That's the running joke with the Tkachuk brothers. He didn't really care about playing with his brother as much as he didn't want to have the provincial tax that he'll get down. He doesn't have to worry about in Florida now. So,
4: yeah. And speaking of the 49ers, though, the NFL season coming up, you know, I'm just wondering if we're going to see like an official drop-off year from the Niners this year and going into next offseason if we're going to see a rehaul and trying to form a new core. Because, you know, with the Seahawks and the Rams in their division, and they keep consistently producing, and now between York and Shanahan getting in a car crash, this just seems like a foreshadowing of, I don't think they're going to go, you know, 3-14 or anything, but I feel like this might be a clear drop-off year for the 49ers this year. I don't know what you guys think.
1: Well, how is McCaffrey healthy?
20: Well,
4: he never is.
20: This week, I mean, maybe is Byron Buxton healthy? Can we use that comparison?
1: Is Mike Evans good?
20: Yeah.
1: So. I mean, that's.
20: Well, I mean, Mike Evans in his later part of his career, where's Brock Purdy? Because they kind of had a little hiccup a couple of years ago, right, when the Vikings torched them with Sam Darnold, and they were injury-plagued. I think there's a lot of intriguing storylines when it comes to those teams that could teeter. I mean, week one, I think, is so intriguing for the Vikings because most likely no Josh Jacobs, right? We know that Micah Parsons isn't playing, so right. How does that go week one on the road, knowing that you got the Jets, which you should win on the road the next week, but the Vikings don't win. They have to go to the division champions the next week on the road. Yeah.
1: You get that game on the 13th.
20: Yeah, so that's week one's huge there. I think the other big storyline I'm kind of following with that amazing defense, where's C.J. Stroud at now a couple years after having his amazing rookie season? I mean, that's a guy who looked like he was going to be we're going to be talking about him as some of the young great quarterbacks, and to say he had a sophomore slump would be an understatement, but he just needs to play better if they're going to contend, because if he plays better, that's a scary team with a very scary defense.
1: Yeah, they are. I got some friends. I don't know if DT, Dylan, is friends with him or not or whatever, but talk about, but a lot of high praise for C.J. Stroud as just a human being in general, but you're right. They've got the Lions, David Montgomery in their backfield, who I'm a big fan of. Got me some good fantasy points a couple years back there, Derek. But, yeah, that's a good point. Has he Has he? Did he hit so hard that now he's still productive, but he's not as hard as he hit early? So we just perceive that as a little bit of a slump or a plateau for guys like C.J. Stroud.
20: Who are rookie sensations that just fell off after their rookie year? I mean, I'm one guy I can think of, the Vikings. I guess he was okay his second year. I mean, I'm just saying okay. But Dwayne Rudd came on, and man, he just exploded as linebacker for the Vikings. And I'm just trying to think who else.
1: Good question. Rookie sensations that quote unquote fell off.
20: Yeah.
1: After an explosive initial year.
4: I don't think he was a rookie, but you remember Peyton Hillis from Cleveland?
20: Yep.
4: He was a one-year wonder. I don't think that was a rookie year, though.
20: No, but, I know that type of thing is what I was Icky Woods a rookie when he was doing the Icky Shuffle and then just kind of died off?
1: Fell off a little bit from that. I'm trying to think of receivers too. And then of course that's half the battle. I mean, you have to have someone throw it to you. I was trying to think of a Seattle receiver, but maybe I'm
20: because C.J. Stroud right now that it could be one of the few quarterbacks ever that was great as a rookie and then has kind of come back to life. Are you doing dishes or?
1: By the way, is that the three cheese hamburger helper?

0: all.
1: But, I mean, but for late, can't be 80s stuff. I mean, it's, you know, it kind of fit in, but yeah.
0: Wayne Newton was
2: I saw Dice in 2023 in Minneapolis.
0: Did he really?
2: Oh, yeah. It was a fantastic show. He's one of my favorites. I don't know if, like, Flash in the Pan would be fair, because he was still very popular on the comedy club circuit, but he went from Madison Square Garden to sort of coming back to Earth you know, doing clubs and stuff like that.
0: He's had a career. And as far as, like, clean and thing, he's the exact opposite of Nate Bargatze, but it is.
1: That must be an understatement.
0: That's an understatement. You know, he's not Gavin.
1: Yes.
2: He played Lady Gaga's dad in A Star Is Born a few years ago, which was nominated. So
1: I forgot about that, yeah. Right. Yeah, he's made some cameos that, you know, playing actor. Well, he's been in a lot of movies you don't even think of when you watch, like, old ones. It's just like, oh, yeah, there's Dice. Yeah.
0: That's how good
2: Pretty in Pink, right?
1: Yeah, he's a Pretty in Pink, too.
0: That's how good comedy. I dropped just a random Andrew Clay, and he just dropped a nice little bio on him. You're right. He doesn't fit the category. He has survived the test of time. Oh, man. Hey, make Derek and I, make us a, what do you want, Derek? You can whip up a pan there of, get some rice-a-roni, Kyle?
1: Banana bread.
0: Banana bread. Yeah,
2: Well, I'm going to be front row at the potato bowl this weekend, Jack, so saving my room for that.
0: You know, the difference between me broadcasting at Newman and me broadcasting from my perch in the Alera Center, I'd love to hit you with a Snickers from where I'm at, but I could take out an entire... I could actually injure some people in the alerts. Well, enjoy it. That's gonna be a fun game.
2: You should do it like the Mariners. You seen it where they put the parachutes on the hot dogs and drop them down from the booth?
0: Great idea.
1: I like it.
2: Fantastic.
0: Thanks, y'all, for the call. The Karnak, Kyle. Yeah.
1: Someone threw in Chris Hohen from the Vikings. That's kind of true. Ooh. He kind of splashed as a first-round pick and then died off. He just kind of went away.
0: The question is good because it's a tough question to think about because our brains also, we just don't go there. We just remember the ones that have been around. I mean, that's a tough question.
1: Cordova, for me, had a great rookie of the year and then just his career just went nowhere.
0: I mean, Marty was parking cars in Vegas and then became, or, you know, while he was playing, or was it he played and then ended up parking cars in Vegas? I'm sure it was the vice versa.
1: I'm not really sure, but he's the only man I know that was on the 15-day disabled list because he burnt himself in the tanning booth. So
0: there's a lot of stuff back then they should say about Marty, get away from the mirror. It's time to get out.
1: Rich Becker stories,
0: Richie.
1: Yes.
0: Oh, yeah. Richie.
1: When he was with the Red Hawks, he had stories. Some good and some I was like, that's right. What is wrong with you?
0: The book coming out. Let's all write one. That is fun.
1: Longtime Twins fans. The guy who replaced Kirby Puckett in center field, Rich Becker.
0: Moved him over. Moved Kirby to right and replaced him. Yep, that's
1: and played for the Red Hawks for
0: he did.
1: Half a season. Did he make the whole season? Rich, I think he did, didn't he?
0: And Richie, I'll tell you about Richie, though. He was so good, as you know. Because he wasn't far removed from a pretty lucrative contract that he signed.
1: The Orioles,
0: So Richie had some dollars and he was very generous to clubhouse managers.
1: Oh, he was the best.
0: Rich.
1: Well, we'd go for beers or dinner or something, and I always offer to pay.
0: And he'd
1: just look at me like yeah, right.
0: Knock it off.
1: And then he would let me stay at his house in Fort Myers, was covering the Twins.
0: There's Rich. That's Rich.
1: And so that was my in with like Brad Radke and those guys. Yeah, I'm staying at Rich Becker's house. And they're like, what?
0: Oh, nice.
1: Yeah, he lives in Fort Myers. I think he still does. Yeah. He was a fireman the last time I talked with him.
0: What, really?
1: Yep.
0: I'll be darned.
1: Yep.
0: Yeah, he used to come when I was dealing with blackjack, come and play, and Richie would pop on over, and we'd leave after my shift was over and spend a night. Oh, good memories. Boy, we're bringing back some memories from decades ago. We'll take a time out. I think DJ Coulter coming up around the corner, unless you want to get one in here before we go. Let's take a break. It's a Thursday edition, Jack Michael Show, Derek Hansen, with you on 740 The Fan, KNFL.
1: And time now for a Vikings Minute, brought to you by our good friends at Jefferson Lines. You looking to go down to the Packers-Vikings game? Looking to go down to any Vikings game this year? Maybe the rest of the Twins a season here? Check them out, Jefferson Lions, your number one bus experience for the upper Midwest. I had a chance to catch up with Blake Cashman down at Vikings training camp, and he's very excited about the rookie defensive tackles that they brought in. Not only Caleb Banks, the first rounder, but the third rounder, Dominique Orange, and how they're adjusting with this Brian Flores defense.
3: Their athleticism and strength and how they're able to create.

0: push in the pocket, which stresses quarterbacks out. And we preach that all the time in our defenses. Sometimes you don't even need a wind clean and get on an edge. If you can just compress the pocket, that's a very uncomfortable position for the quarterback to be in. It makes the throws a lot more challenging. You know, his vision gets worse, and he doesn't have room to step up in the pocket and deliver, you know, a strike. But overall, I've been very impressed with our rookies. I think our coaches have thrown a lot at them, and they've been testing them in different spots and with many different calls and checks. And from a standpoint of understanding our scheme and the game mentally, they're growing a lot.
1: Blake Cashman, again, linebacker for the Minnesota Vikings, with our Vikings Minute brought to you by Jefferson Lines.
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0: 237-3767, 888-458-6926. I'm going to be like a Linda Richmond. Talk amongst yourselves. Toughest high school games to get into over the years on a given night. DJ Coulter's in the house. Hi, DJ.
1: Hey.
0: We'll get into that because when I spent half a dozen years at in Bismarck, we do a lot of things, college, high school, whatever, and then they have the Cole Bowl there. They got Hazen and Beulah, you know, separated by just eight. They're like Duke and North Carolina. They're separated there. And I'd go to broadcast that high school game. Better get there in the afternoon to set up. Otherwise, it's going to be tough tailgating. So
1: that reminds me of the Rez Hoop games back in Montana in the day. Same thing.
0: Just a Mandan girls basketball. I was joking this with Parker Harm. I said, if you're doing that, you better get over to that gym far before the sophomore game starts.
1: I was at a booster club meeting Monday at the Horace for the Kindred Horace game Friday night out in Kindred, and they're saying the game's at 6, and they're saying if you were not there at 5,
0: you're in the probably not going to get a spot to.
1: You will not get in the game, and that's isn't that great, guys?
2: Yeah.
1: I mean, for how do you? Oh, that sucks.
2: They can't line up around the. I mean, like, there's always plenty of room. You just walk around the grade.
0: Maybe that'll be my. We read acid. We get to Andrew here in DL on the phone line, but. I call it the better get there early game.
2: Yeah.
1: And they only take cash. So help anyone out that's going to the game. They only take cash. That's
0: Dick's driving in Seattle. Cash only.
1: Homie. It's the great Randy Moss would say.
0: Andrew, good day. Thanks for your patience, by the way, Andrew. What's up today, bud?
3: The least I can do. You guys have always been very prompt with me, so I appreciate it.
0: Yes.
3: You want to talk about, you brought the rookies fading out. There's two Vikings that we haven't mentioned, or you haven't mentioned. Number one would be Matt Khalil, who's a Pro Bowler his first year, and then basically played diminished, went on to different teams, and was out of the league. And number two, this is still the hardest name to bring up to this day as a Vikings fan for me, a 42-year-old Vikings fan, Blair Walsh.
2: Oh, yeah, that's a great one. Ooh.
0: DJ, I don't know if you caught the question, Derek, throughout here, but it was players that hit hard and then just faded, like, boom. After
2: rookie sensations.
0: Rookie sensations that kind of faded afterwards.
1: That wasn't due to injury, right?
0: That's the caveat, right.
1: You think about it because, man, that is both those two. That was a great call. Great job, caller. That's a good
0: Andrew's on top of his game.
1: He is, Andrew.
0: He like summa cum laude sports.
1: A for Andrew. A plus.
3: What else? I was originally going to call and kind of get on my soapbox and just say how disappointed I am that JJ McCarthy isn't working out, but I'm just going to leave it at that. But one name, now that football season's on the horizon, as a proud Detroit Lakes Laker, that you guys need to keep an eye out for in your neck of the woods with your Concordia Cobbers, is a young freshman, potentially phenom wide receiver by the name of Dawson Von Rudin.
1: This is
3: Adam Thielen's cousin. He will be wearing number 19, I believe.
1: Little nugget.
0: True freshman Cobber?
3: Yes, sir.
0: Okay.
3: Yes, sir.
1: Is the linebacker from Detroit Lakes, is he playing for the Gophers or did he stay on? Is he still
3: Mason
1: playing?
3: Carrier, yeah. He's going to be stalwart on the special teams right now, which is crazy to believe because that if you saw this kid in person, man, he has to turn sideways to get through a doorway because of how big he is. I promise you that.
0: Nice.
3: Just monster, and athletic freak. How he can't see the field, I don't know how. But I tweeted at Ryan Burns just the other day just to see what he was looking like, and he said he's going to be a stalwart on special teams for right now. I'm guessing an injury needs to occur. And he's got a brother, Ethan, who was there as well.
1: Yeah, I heard.
3: Great above him, who's actually transferred now to South Dakota.
1: Yep.
2: Oh, okay. He's in Vermillion now. Okay. I did not realize that.
3: Yep.
1: I'd heard that.
3: Yep.
1: Thanks for the DL nugget.
3: Yeah, absolutely. Keep an eye out for Dawson Bonner and Concordia Cobbers.
0: Good plug. Good job, Andrew. Way to jump in. He's always
3: good.
0: Speaking of which, you know, Derek, you've got the Barnesville Roseau game tonight, and we'll get back to the phone lines here. The Spuds begin their season. So now you've got, what, four or five different FBS commits on that team for Kevin Feeney's team? I thought it was the year of the Spuds last year. It might be the year of the Spuds.
2: They're the hunted, not the hunters now.
1: Yeah. Everyone just compares, do they have enough defense? Or is it going to be a 65-55 shootout?
0: But those are fun to watch.
1: Yeah. The shootouts are fun to watch.
0: Yeah, they are. Let's go back to the line, get some folks involved, Derek.
2: We got Colt on the line, too, here.
0: Colt, what's up? Colt Dog?
4: Hey, guys. Hey, yeah, see, I'm just out door dashing, so if Kyle's done with your food, I can go pick that up and drop it off to you guys.
0: You missed earlier. Karnak Kyle called in. Derek and I thought he was making three cheese hamburger helper. Yeah. Turns out he was just working, moving.
2: Yeah,
0: some...
2: he's putting filling up water, you know. So,
0: yeah, filling water. It sounded like
2: planting trees.
0: It's a Colt Dog's out door dashing. Mm-hmm. What do you want, DJ? What's good for lunch today?
1: Yeah,
0: what do you,
1: I don't know. That's
0: well, I've got that whole, you know.
2: I said two chicken tacos, otherwise I'd take you up on it, but yes.
0: All right, good stuff.
4: Yeah, he better make me one for free, too. so I got a couple things here. I know you guys just talked about high school games, tough high school games to get into.
0: Mm-hmm.
4: And first of all, I hope I'm lucky enough to catch a Moorhead Spuds football game this year, but I don't know. That's going to be a tough one.
2: Well, yeah.
4: But I got one for you. And this game I was actually in, Jeff Boshi's last high school game, his senior night in Valley City.
0: Right.
4: That place was packed, and trust me, whatever the capacity was, it was well over that.
0: They broke the fire department.
1: Didn't work. Yeah. They told the fire guy to stay home.
0: That's a good get, by the way, Colt Dog, with Valley City. It's almost like watching Tyus at Apple Valley. Good luck trying to get a ticket watching the Jones boys playing that. But you're right. I remember when I think it was Shanley and Vise and Valley City played, and Nick was on there, and then Boshi. It was like, we broadcast that, and I'm like, this place is packed. They're looking at some premier players, but yeah.
2: That's why I could never get over, like, the District 23 and Region 6A tournament that they had at Concordia, is that not only was Eddie doing the games on Channel 6, but you still had to shoehorn people in there. And they were getting huge, viewership on that from people just sitting at home. But people are still going to the games like crazy. I couldn't get over that.
0: It's a great call, Colt, from the Better Get There Early topic, referring to high school games. That is
4: I'll leave you on this last note. I had to guard him firsthand, so I got to see it firsthand, and he put up a career high 45 on me. And
0: hey, you held him to 45.
2: Good job.
1: Slide your feet, bro.
4: Yeah.
1: Yeah. Get your hands up.
0: You held him.
4: Yeah, we really locked him down that night.
0: Gold Dog, drive safely, man. If you have any leftovers, DJI and Derek will take those too, buddy.
4: Have a good day.
0: Thanks for the call. That's my running joke, too. I held my buddy Juno Pintar, Mr. Vasco. I held Juno to, I think, 29 at the state semi.
2: That ain't bad for him.
0: Like, yeah, held him. He was averaging, I think, 30 and change.
2: Anytime Jeff would go outside the arc and call in a game, I'm like, boy,
0: this is a beautiful shot,
2: man.
0: I bet there are some small towns, because I played with Juco Ball and Foyer when I transferred. They'd always reference, like, I played in a gym so small, we had to turn our feet sideways to inbounds the ball because we played in the Quonset and you couldn't get in. And the fans were literally just breathing over the top. I bet you there's some people.
2: Well, I know in the 80s when you had, Hawley, Tom Critchley, and Dave Johnson of Barnesville, and, Dilworth, Glenn, and Felton, and you had Rex Haugen and Pelican Rapids, you had to get there at 5 o'clock. Otherwise, you're watching in the old gym with the video monitor up.
0: You better get there early. Yeah. DJ, way to drop a good topic today on the show. Oh, line three is hot.
2: Let's go to Paul.
0: Paul. Paul. Hello, Paul.
5: Hey, guys. Hey, guys, see you, Jack, on Saturday.
0: It's the Paul.
5: So, you mentioned the Cole Bowl, Hayes and Beulah.
0: Yes.
5: I was out in Garrison, North Dakota. My dad was the head football coach in Garrison as a trooper in the early 90s when Beulah was amazing with Anarud at quarterback, and they just had dude after dude for the Beulah Miners, but that's a great one. Obviously, being up here in Grand Forks County, when Central Red River Hockey gets there, Arena,
0: better get there.
2: Nice,
0: that's a great
2: love
0: call.
2: Good
5: yeah,
2: call.
5: Yeah, and you go even further north, just go Roseau Warroad Hockey. Good luck with that one. You might as well come early in the week to try to plant your stake.
2: They always say make sure you lock your house because they know everyone. All the Roseau County sheriffs are probably at the game. So
5: that's right.
2: That's no lie.
5: But
2: same thing when I went to Bemidji State, they had Red Lake versus Bemidji. I don't think there's ever been a basketball game so full, and I think every Beltrami County sheriff was there to make sure everything was okay. So, yeah.
0: What else you got, Paul? You have another one, too, huh?
5: Well, I'm going to just say this because, again, I'm a basketball guy, but at the same time, I've covered enough high school hockey, early in my broadcasting career. And, when my dad left Garrison, he went to Grafton. And so I got to know that community, and my dad and stepmom still live there. So, and early in the 2000s, late 90s, Grafton had some amazing hockey teams. And because they're the little engine that could against the big schools, right, between Central, Red River, Fargo North, Fargo South, sure. every game was a sellout at Centennial Arena in Grafton.
0: Makes
5: because
0: sense.
5: They had a chip on their shoulder, basically. They literally, and I say that with love and affection because it was awesome. They took so much pride. They take so much pride in their concessions. They take so much pride in the experience, but literally trying to get in there for any of those games was incredibly crazy.
0: This is great, Hunter. This is how good this topic is because we're going to bring some stuff up, and you can text in at 35270. The category better get there early, and specifically thinking of high school events. Paul, those are great. Speaking of Grafton, I think I held the Herbals to about 29 points a game, by the way, when they played, before they went on to the Gophers and played whatever. Yeah, that's a great call. Paul, looking forward to gathering. Should be a fun one this Saturday. And it is Potato Bowl this week, correct?
5: Yes, and right now we're, a little nervous right now up here because we're dodging some rain showers, and, oil and water do not mix. And so we have a French fry feed supposedly starting at 3 to 7 at University Park, so I'm just trying to wish this rain away, even though, our region could use some rain right. This year. We haven't got much, but today just hold up because I could at least, chow down on at least two, maybe three boats of fries here this afternoon and this evening.
0: Hang with me, Paul. DJ, you're the standout all-world Montana Grizzly player, and you're still physically fit over there, DJ. But what are the Grizz? What is Wash Grizz? What are the Grizz have that compares to the Potato Bowl week in Grand Forks? What did you guys do in Missoula? Anything?
1: It's always, obviously the Cat Grizz game. Yeah. And then
0: a gathering specific, you hunted bear and hung it by its.
2: You didn't eat grizzly or something before.
0: Yeah, you didn't have a grizzly feed, did you?
1: Any type of feed or anything like that. I don't remember having that.
5: If I was in Missoula all the time, before I go to a Grizz game, and I think this is pretty much a given every time I'm in Missoula, I head to the Tamarack and have the keg top nachos at the Tamarack Brewing Company.
1: Solid.
5: And it's literally nachos served on a keg top. It's so many nachos, it makes your head explode. It's like nachos forever at the Tamarack Brewing Company.
1: I'm
5: going to
1: try that out. I'm
5: Missoula.
1: Flying in there next Thursday.
0: You guys going to be there, DJ?
1: Yeah, I'm flying in next Thursday.
0: This is how good you are right now. You got Mr. DJ.
1: Put that on the docket. I'll report back in a few Thursdays how that turned out. So thank you for the update on
0: that.
1: I don't get home much anymore.
0: Paul and I were once in Bozeman downtown, and I don't give a free plug. It's not like they, whatever. Right? So we're at Bob's Burgers, and I won't name names, but, right, you've been to Bob's Burgers before.
1: Yeah, his son. He played in the NFL for many years. He was a good cat. So his great food. That's probably the best place to eat in Bozeman.
0: So Paul and I, we're all sitting around the table ordering, meat, stuff, men, meat. Give us meat. We'll kill it ourselves. Bring in meat. Mm. And we were looking around at everybody's order, and one of our friends ordered sushi. Or something.
5: No,
0: what's it called?
5: Tuna burger.
0: Tuna burger. Yeah, you ordered tuna.
1: Okay, I was just going to say.
0: And we're like, tuna? Tuna?
1: It's got...
0: What are you ordering tuna for?
1: Bozeman's changed.
2: Good for you.
1: Got a bunch of Californians moving in there, so
0: go ahead,
1: they call it Bozangeles for a reason.
5: But here's the thing. The problem was is that even the cooks in the back kitchen, you could hear them laughing like they had to go chisel it out of the back freezer, because who would go to Bob's Burgers and order a tuna burger?
0: That's right.
5: Yeah.
1: It's the best thing about college towns, though, guys, isn't it? I mean, there's usually always some good, decent food places around. What is the best food place right now up at UND? And what do you think everyone goes to?
0: I mean, I guess they're closed now, but Paul knows this. And then my frequent stop always after was the Italian Moon. And then they just had a buffet. They had a good seating, a lot of TVs. Nice. But, Paul, unless somebody's bought that now, and I'm not sure. I don't think so.
1: I'm going to ask Derek. I know he's a Minnesota kid, been down to the Gophers. Like, I think I'm going to go to the Iowa Gophers game. Where should I go eat afterwards? If you're downtown by the... you've
2: got to have a Juicy Lucy at Matt's.
0: I'd imagine that's it, but okay, I would never make a game at Huntington Bank because they got a Canes right across, not far away.
1: You're a Canes. You're like my daughter, Harper.
0: Yeah, thank you.
1: She just loves the Canes. That's so we can drive out of there. We got to stop at that place.
0: Paul, what is it that it always goes back to food, baby? I love it.
1: I'm sorry I sidetracked my ADD and ADHD. We'll have to do that on a whole nother
0: deal. No, you're fitting right
1: Where's
0: in
1: the
0: here.
1: Best places to eat after games?
0: Oh,
1: different places.
0: Nicely called.
1: College towns. Well, if that's another question.
0: And if it's locally and you say the name more than twice, nice. We do have to bill them, so we'll have to talk to the account managers upstairs.
1: <That's awesome>.
0: Thanks, Paul. See you, buddy.
3: Hey, thanks, guys.
0: All right, that's good. So kegs and the nachos and keg tops or whatever you get.
1: I remember that. Remember
0: it's going to line one. Busy power.
2: Yeah,
0: I love
2: get
0: it.
2: To Jeff here.
0: Jeff, what's up? Sorry, and by the way, thanks, Jeff, for sifting through all the food talk right there. How you doing, Jeff?
6: There was a game back in 87, a regional basketball championship game. Steve Nosbusch from Starkweather against Scott Galtseth with Edinburgh.
2: Ooh, I like this.
6: That game was packed. And that game's on YouTube, and you can watch it, and you can see how packed that gym was. And I think Nosbusch dropped 37 on him to go to state that year.
0: Yeah, some great. By the way, capacity of that gym was what, do you think?
6: I don't know what gym it was at because it was a region championship. So
0: when
6: I'm not
0: they
6: sure.
0: Played that?
6: Grafton, maybe? I don't know.
0: That's a great call.
2: Have they ever had to turn away people at the Civic or down in Wahpeton for the good old days of the Region 1?
0: Hmm.
2: I mean, because there were some full houses for those games. I think it was big enough, certainly in Wahpeton. They have to worry about that. Same thing with the Civic, deceptively big, but man, you'd have some packed houses for those games.
0: Yeah, boy, you just drop it that Starkweather Edinburgh. I don't
2: some classics there.
0: That is
2: sure.
0: That's a good call. That's a great call right there. Good call today, Jeff. Thanks for hanging in. You better get there early was the topic.
2: So what's it like? Because it was always been a rivalry, and now that the two communities have grown like crazy, a regular season game either in Kindred or Central Cass when the red meets the blue, you probably got to get there pretty early, don't you?
0: That's a good call.
1: That's a big deal.
0: That's a good call.
2: I mean,
0: and Kindred, you know, it's funny how, and this happens, DJ, with everything. Derek and I talk about this often. You have success, good for you. How about that? You have more success, hey, that program's a dynasty. You continue to have it, man, we don't like that team. It's the New England Patriots. Yeah, they become the villain of the conference. And locally, even though we don't like to speak necessarily in that vein with high schools and all that, but let's not kid ourselves, there are villains that arise in high school.
1: I still hate Weibo. I'd drive there right now and burn their high school down.
0: You could throw
1: if we could.
0: You could hit the Trapper's Cuddle restaurant.
1: Winning all the time.
2: There's a certain team that back in the 80s and the glory days, 70s, that between Grand Forks and here, a lot of people in Class B did not like them.
0: Are you talking about Hillsborough?
2: Yeah. Hillsborough might have been the evil empire of Class B there for a while.
0: That's why you go over to my neck of the woods and everybody cheered for Epping, the little engine that could, the Allards and the Vingers over there in Epping against the big, mighty, powerful. But that's what makes sports, isn't it?
1: Yeah, great.
0: Do you say Friday, tomorrow, is today Thursday? Yeah, tomorrow night. So Horace is at Kindred.
1: Yeah, and they're
0: Horace is 3A.
2: Yeah, the number one team in 3A right now.
0: Kindred,
2: number one and 2A.
1: And so it's, and that was kind of the deal last year. And that was a great game last year because, they returned it, the opening kickoff, Kindred did. Then Horace comes back and scores and goes for two to win it.
0: That's right.
1: And they barely fell out of Livingston's hands. It was that close to winning the game. And they both ended up having a really solid, they didn't either one of them win the state championship, but had good, had great years. And that's, it's not a huge, 15 miles apart.
0: Well, how many towns the size of 1,000, and I get it, maybe some of the kids live, close to Fargo or whatever, have produced, we've just talked about the, FBS and D1 athletes that have come out of small pocket communities.
1: And it's not, you guys, Horace isn't the size of the Cheyennes, West Fargo's, the Big Davies. They're just not, they're on their way. They will be there in 3 to 4 years. Yeah. So it wasn't a couple of years ago. Horace could have been in that lower classification. They moved up, they made a move up when they won. But from a number side, now they're starting to get numbers. And, it'll be interesting to see depth-wise. Those first few years, they just didn't have the lines. That's the big difference, right? You see those older schools that just have the lines. So, and then, you go to Kindred, who's got a kid going to Clemson on the line. So that's, and I think that's really cool. Yeah. I think that's something. Yeah. And I think it's also cool that Brooks is going to the Gophers. He could have went. That kid passed up going to be a tight end at Michigan
0: Thank
1: to
0: you.
1: Go to the Gophers.
0: Right. Yeah.
1: Well, I hope the Gophers fans appreciate Brooks Rocco.
2: I know the head coach does, because, man, when I was talking to PJ down at the joint practices with the Vikings. And
0: did he have lots to say about that?
2: Oh, he just lit up about Brooks Bacco. He can't wait to get him in as a tight end right away. And, of course, he's very excited about Riley Sunrum starting his three-technique defensive tackle tonight. So.
0: Quick timeout. We'll come back. Great to have DJ in the house, man alive. DJ just brightens the room everywhere he goes, man. We'll come back with more. It is a Thursday edition. Jack Michael Show, Derek Hanson, the DJ Culture on 740 The Fan.
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0: 237-3767, 1-900-DJ-Coulter.org. No, I'm just kidding. That's not the right number. 888-458-6926. It is the man in the house. We great topic today. Again, we're busy on that. The may have to extend that another day, Derek. I wrote it down. Just you better get there early. Talk of that. That's really good. We had some good stuff going up in Williston. You know, there's obviously Minot was a rival in the centuries of Bismarck and that. But hey, a little thing with the Sydney, Montana, there across the border. You know, when you're a border city, and we operate out of a border city here, we're located in Fargo. You know, there's the cross border ones that were always big too. We would always go play Sydney, Montana, and that had a little, you know, Richland County Patriots there. Yeah. Not Richland County that side, Richland County Montana side, and that was always a good one. So anyway, now you got my brain spinning, Deej.
1: Just great, guys. We're heading in the fall. I mean, just beautiful. How awesome the weather we're getting.
0: Oh, it is good. We talked off air a little bit, DJ, but locally, the Dragons open up with a win against Northern Michigan post Strand and Florence and Perryman, some of the great, you know, skill guys have put up huge numbers, so good for Lockway. They've got a conference game tonight against Concordia St. Paul. Cobbers are on the road. Back to Andrew's point earlier, the Cobbers are on the road at Nebraska Wesleyan. Since we last spoke, there's been a football game at the Fargo Dome that is in the wake of that. The attention and everybody's got a podcast or a social media something. Everybody's a sportscaster, so that's certainly garnered a lot of attention with the defeat of Jacksonville State in North Dakota. You know, dismantled a not a very disciplined Long Island University team. But DJ, your thoughts on week zero, I guess, in some of these games?
1: Yeah, I thought UND came out, looked really strong. I was disappointed in Long Island. I thought they'd be better than that. But that's kind of typical when you never know what you're going to get from the East Coast. Yeah. That from money and facilities. And NDSU just, that was a huge deal. They took advantage of that. Could have been a 10-10 game going into halftime. And they just, you know, what they did to get that stop and score that touchdown before and then just propelled them into. I thought they played really sound defensively. They got another QB. What's new? I mean, they just got NDSU. I think they also have three. Their O-line solid and their three running. I think this is the first, maybe the best three tandem running back they've had.
2: It was a nice rotation on Saturday.
1: Yeah, so
2: sure.
1: I just think a couple of those transfers they got in. I know everyone hates the transfer portal, but the Bison sure did well on a few of that.
2: Well, DJ Volts was hitting in the corners where you got to be physical. He's learned a little bit from Marcus Williams because he was good.
1: Coming in
2: from Saginaw State. So.
1: Yeah, I just think some guys, you know, they've done really well in the portal. It'll be interesting to see. I mean, I told you guys I predicted NDSU would win 900 more games because the Mountain West and, you know, Jacksonville. We'll see where it ends at the end of the year. I remember when the Grizz beat, you know, Washington a few years back, and they were ranked 16th in the nation. Ended up by the end of the year not being 500 ranked. So you just never know how a season's going to go. Injuries happen. That's why I tell everyone, the first four games, just let it play out. You can talk about my Grizz. They're up 14-3. A kid's going in to score. Score takes the ball out. Gets popped out instead of 21-3 going into half. You know, there's a big fight over, was it a touchdown? The defense comes on, not ready to play, they throw a bomb. Guess what? It's 14-10 at half.
0: And here we go.
1: And then you believe, and it's you don't. They had two touchdowns called back because of dumb decisions. That's happens early in the game with young players.
2: The personal foul that led to a bad snap with the crowd getting so loud, that was a game set match. That's what cost Jacksonville State to start the second half. Yeah. I mean, the game was
1: just
2: over.
1: Undisciplined.
2: And, you know, a bad snap. And that's
0: the, I was just looking at some games this week in the sky anyway.
1: Anything decent? Is the Bobcats play Nevada?
0: Northern Arizona.
1: Is that this weekend?
0: And Arizona. UC Davis in San Diego. That's at.
1: Who did Montana State play?
0: Montana State is in action against. They've got a Butler at home.
1: Okay, maybe next week they play Nevada here on the road.
0: Yeah, Montana's hosting Drake. Yeah. As you know, that's probably, we'll see. Yeah,
1: that non-conference, how they get a bid anymore? Not ever again. They're losing to D2, D3.
2: Drake just lost that bad game.
1: Yeah,
2: right?
1: Just come on. Quit giving them a bid.
0: Yeah.
1: That's stupid.
0: DJ, good to see you, partner.
1: Thanks for having me on, guys.
0: The one and only DJ
1: Hope
0: Coulter.
1: Your team's to go well out there.
0: Everybody take it in and might as well drive to Kindred now and get ready for that Horace Kindred
1: week away from the Big Bikes opener, home with the pack. We're going to talk about that.
0: Yeah, have a great call tonight, D. That'll be on KFGO.
1: Yeah, be listening, bro.
0: Common Man is next.
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10: It's a 7 o'clock start as they host Eastern Illinois at Huntington Bank Stadium. Of course, you can hear that game right here at the Fan pregame. Should be at 5 o'clock.
11: What's the Eastern Illinois mascot's name? Do we have any idea?
10: I can figure it out.
11: Do we know? Do we have any indication?
10: After I finish the question, okay, I'll look it up for you. My question for you is, what's your prediction for tonight? What's your prediction for the season?
11: Well, I sort of was hoping to get the name of that. Let's see how fast you. I'll tap dance and see if you can get that name of that mascot, because that's going to be the most important part of it.
10: They're the Panthers.
11: Because a wounded panther is a dangerous panther, and they've had a lot. They have a lot of wounds they've suffered over there in that franchise.
10: But they're coming off a win.
11: They are coming off a win.
10: They're 1-0,
11: and we're 0-0. So somebody's O
10: has got to go. Somebody's O has got to go.
11: I think it's going to be Eastern Illinois' O is about to go. The Gophers are a 40-point favorite, is it? I think it's a 40.
10: Last time I checked.
11: I think it was 40 or 41-point favorite. Now, I always like to remind, why do I always reach for the negative? It was about 5 years ago we played Bowling Green sewing machine. We played Bowling Green, and we were a 31-point favorite.
10: It looks like we're now 42.5-point favorites. It's gone up.
11: So we lost to Bowling Green, so it can happen, right? But I would be very surprised if the Gophers lay an egg. Well, because gophers don't lay eggs. They're not born by eggs. Gophers are they're mammals, and they come up with little animals. They're not in an egg. So I don't think they could lay an egg even if they wanted to. I think they'll win the game handily. As far as the rest of the season, don't ask me. I mean, if you look at the schedule, I don't look at any of the games. Chip Scoggins did a nice piece on the Gophers today. It is like, there are the handful of teams that, I'm sorry, maybe some century it will change or some decade, but right now, I just don't. We might be able to keep it close for a quarter or a half, but we can't compete with the school up north. Ohio State, Indiana, Oregon, probably not Penn State either, right? Those are the teams that we're just not going to be able to compete with. And the rest of the Big Ten really can't either. Then there's those other, then there's the really, you know, there's the other teams that are kind of bottom feeders with us, right? What are some of the worst teams in the conference? I don't know who they are. Is Purdue really bad this year, I think? I think they were bad last year. There's a couple that we are better than. And then there's a bunch where it's just pick them. You know, so I think we're
10: How
11: kind
10: about
11: of
10: Maryland. Are they any good?
11: I think Maryland's one of those teams where, like, it's a pick 'em. If we play them, we play them at home. We have a better chance to win. If we're on the road, we probably lose. So I don't have the schedule in front of me, but I know we play some of the tougher teams. I know the guy from the Gopher Hole or Gopher
10: Illustrated.
11: Whatever, Gopher Illustrated. He was on with PA, and he's, you know, he's selling hope, and I get it. He has him finishing 9-3 or 10-2. Being ranked at the end of the year, knocking on the door of a playoff spot. I don't think they'll be knocking on the door of a playoff spot. I don't think they're going to be ranked at the end of the year. I don't think they're going to be 10-2 or 9-3. I think they've been 7-5 the last 2 years. I think, I guess, not that this is a major improvement, but I think 8-4 is probably the high watermark. Let's just steal one. You steal one somewhere, you play a team at the right time, but I just don't. Especially with nil now, I think it makes it even more difficult. Until you get a Mark Cuban, call it an angel. You have to have a Mark Cuban or a, is it Phil Knight with Nike? Somebody that says, yeah, I've got all kinds of money, and I'm willing to give the university all sorts of money to help build their athletic programs. We don't have that person, apparently. And until we do, I think it's going to be harder and harder. The only thing, I think Fleck is a good coach. I don't know how good. He certainly sells himself and his program to a lot of kids that come in there. They do have players in the team that I think could play at better schools, better teams, but they like the message that's being delivered. His only hope is to, he can't get the McDonald's All-Americans. He can get, like, maybe the Burger King All-Americans, you know. And what he has to do with those, he has to coach them up. And if he can coach them up, and if you can get just the right guys, maybe they'll have a season where they surprise people. And all of a sudden, they, maybe not in Indiana, but somewhere closer to that. But I've not seen any sign of it yet, and I don't know why it would start.
10: You know, earlier in the show, you're talking about how if Rosen would have been on today, like, he would have already said the same things he's been telling you forever.
11: Yeah.
10: Same things about the Twins, same things about the Wild, same things about the Wolves.
11: Yep.
10: I feel like that's like Gopher football. I just feel like it's going to be the same season over and over again every year.
11: It is.
10: They'll beat the couple cupcakes to begin the season. Give you a little bit of hope, and then be kind of just mediocre throughout the Big Ten.
11: Win one of the trophy games, you know.
10: Yeah.
11: Get the axe. You know, he was able to finally beat Iowa, and that is that the little brown jug? No, that's that pig.
10: The pig
11: from Rosedale Mall. So get the old oak wooden bucket or whatever it's called. Yeah, get one of those in. I'd love to see. I've told you this before. I harbor no ill will against PJ Fleck or the Minnesota Golden Gopher football program. I would like nothing better than to be able to get really excited when the season starts to go, hey, where are we in the top 25? Hey, we're ranked 18th this season. That's pretty good. Guess what? And we're ranked as one of the best recruiting classes in all the country. That would be fun, but it's just never been that way in my entire life living on the planet. I know we got. Did we win the national championship in 1960? So I guess I was alive. I think it was 60 we won a national championship, I think. I know we won them back in the Bronco Nagurski days, and that was when they, you know, didn't have, they had leather helmets. And I know we went to a Rose Bowl in 67, or would have went, but we had gone, we were tied with Indiana. I think at Indiana, we had been to the Rose Bowl more recently than they did, and that's why they were able to go. But I'd love it, but I just don't see it. I hope I'm wrong, but I think they'll win in a rout tonight, yeah.
12: Question number two.
13: Go Vikings, let's win this game. You'll hear us yell for more.
14: It's now time to take an in-depth look at the state of the skull.
10: I received an email today of some odds that may be of interest to you.
11: Oh, yeah.
10: Maybe of interest to me. According to Bet Online, they have their odds to win the MVP award this year.
11: Okay.
10: And there were three Vikings listed. Kyler Murray was listed as 40-1. J.J. McCarthy was next at 150-1. And then somehow Justin Jefferson had worse odds than J.J. McCarthy at 300-1. Common, are you surprised that J.J. McCarthy has better odds to win the MVP than Justin Jefferson?
11: Would you call any of those value bets? You're a big value bet.
10: I would.
11: You look at somebody that's got – not, you know, insurmountable odds, but odds that are a little longer. And you'll say, that's worth putting some money on, because there is a possibility that happened. You don't see any of those as a value bet, not even Murray at 40-1.
12: I think Kyler has a long shot at it.
11: Right.
12: J.J. McCarthy at 150. Yeah. He's not even going to touch the field. And right. Even if he did, he's shown nothing that would make us think he could put up MVP-type like numbers. I'm shocked by that number.
11: Yeah, well, and that's odd that they would have Jefferson with 300-1 and him at 150-1. And the only reason I think they're probably doing that is...
12: because only quarterbacks win?
11: Well, yeah, generally only quarterbacks win the MVP award. If you look back at the MVP award for the years, you know, they made... remember when there's only been two defensive players, I think, that have ever won it. We talked about Alan Page yesterday, and I think it was it Lawrence that played for the Giants.
12: Yeah, Lawrence Taylor.
11: Was it Lawrence Taylor, or was it the Minister of Defense?
12: Ray Lewis, I don't know.
11: No, the Minister of Defense for Green Bay.
12: Reggie White.
11: Or was it Reggie White? I think one of those guys also won it. So that's two times in all the year, so they make a big deal about that. Has a wide receiver ever won the MVP award? I don't know if they have, so I just think...
12: You would have to have like the greatest season in wide receiver history just to even have a chance.
11: Correct. So I think, it's crazy that McCarthy's even on the list. I don't even understand it.
15: Question number three. Vision. For the division.
11: So long.
12: We've reached our final division for you to give us your vision. It is the NFC North. You've got the Green Bay Packers, Detroit Lions, Chicago Bears, and your Minnesota Vikings. What is your vision for the NFC North division?
11: Go to Common Man page. Just Common Man.
12: Common Man page 2?
11: No, just the Common Man. It should say just Common. There's no page with it. Isn't there one with just Common?
12: No. The page you're always on is this one.
11: Yeah, but that's not the one. Yeah, Common Man page.
12: Oh, there.
11: There it is.
16: The year of the cat.
11: What would Deuce say to the people that are mocking him?
12: Hey, let me get it off.
11: Sorry about that.
12: I'll do it on my Lions page instead.
11: Very good.
17: Okay. What do you think of the Lions now?
18: Well, what was that they restored?
11: Thank you, Brother Peter. Think about it. And I'm playing for a
19: second. Stand up, Ford Field! Stand up!
12: Deuce would say this, too.
17: The Lions are a terrible team and a terrible city. Both terrible fans. And a terrible stadium, a terrible uniform, a terrible trivia.
11: That pretty much sums it up, doesn't it? Boy.
12: You're going to Detroit?
11: Well, no, I just wanted to do the bit. I think most people, in talking to people and reading things people I trust, I think you might even feel this way as well. And tell me if I'm just putting words in your mouth. I think most people feel the Bears are going to regress a little bit, that they had... I think they won like 7 games when they were behind at the 2-minute warning. You know, they found by hook or by... But to me, I don't know why that works against a club. I mean, it's like... Remember the Vikings. Remember the Vikings had... Was it the first really big year for KOC where they had something incredible? Like the same thing where they had come from behind.
12: They won so many games by one score.
11: Yeah, by one score.
12: Yeah.
11: So, you know, and generally you figure, well, eventually that, if you want to call it luck, that's got to run out, right? And so I think people feel the same way about the Bears, but... And I know people are going to be laying in a line and wait for them. Now they know that they're really good, but I have a high amount of respect for Ben Johnson. Was able to do that in his first year as a head coach, take a team that was not very good at all, that had a quarterback who was drafted number one overall, and really struggled under Eberflus. He comes in the next day, he gets a team that I mean they took the Rams. Wasn't it the Rams they lost to, or was it Seattle they lost to in the divisional round where, you know, they tied it up late?
12: Yeah, I don't remember.
11: Caleb threw that pass. I mean, I think they're going to get nothing but better. I think they're going to get better now. So Caleb with a second year under his knees. I know it's blasphemy, and I know I'm supposed to say I think the Vikings are going to go. I could do the PA if you want me to and say, I think they're going to be 12-5. With a little luck, they'll go to 13-4. And if they get one stolen from them, they'll be 11-6.
12: And then you could say it'll be the Vikings and the Falcons.
11: In the NFC Championship game, and you're on your own after that. But I think it's going to be the Bears, though. I could make a case for every team in the North, including the Vikings, but I think I would take the Bears. How about you?
15: And that's it for today's edition of Five Questions.
20: Well, actually, three questions, but five sounds like more than four.
12: I think the Detroit Lions are going to win the NFC North.
11: Ooh.
12: I think the Minnesota Vikings are going to take second and get a wild card spot. And I think Chicago and Green Bay will miss the playoffs.
11: I've seen another one very similar to that, so we'll just have to wait and see. 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
1: From the KFGO News Center, I'm Nate Cohn. Moorhead police are still searching for a man wanted in connection with a shooting on Tuesday night. Investigators are looking for Daniel Garbo. Garbo's location and current vehicle are unknown. There is a picture of him on KFGO.com. Police say if you see him, do not approach and call 911 right away. A second person has died as a result of a fiery Fargo crash last week. The Highway Patrol says 26-year-old Victor Fairbanks of Moorhead has died from his injuries suffered in the crash. Passenger 30-year-old Sierra Crook of Fargo died in the crash as well. Fairbanks was initially flown to a hospital in Minneapolis to be treated for life-threatening injuries. A suspect was saved from a burning vehicle after a chase in Grand Forks County. Officers say they found a vehicle stolen from the Broken Drum Bar around 2 Wednesday afternoon, 1500 block of Washington Street in Grand Forks. Police ended that chase before they later found the vehicle and started chasing again. A pit maneuver was done on the 1100 block of Highway 81, where the vehicle went into the ditch, rolled, and caught fire. 18-year-old Levi Rose was arrested. From the KFGO News Center, I'm Nate Cohn.
2: I do. I was just watching you, and now I know why you keep yourself in such great shape.
11: Yeah, I'm doing avocados. Love them, though. There's a fine line between being not quite ripe enough and too ripe. And this is, I wish it was a little more ripe, but it's still fine. It's good. I put some avocado toast.
2: And what's the protein? Is that chicken?
11: This is a piece of steak.
2: Ah, yeah. Good for you.
11: I'm a red meat guy. Yeah, I don't mind. I don't mind a little. I eat a lot of chicken as well, but I like that. And now, don't tell anybody. I do have a handful of corn chips.
2: And then washing it down with a Diet Coke. That's good.
11: That's correct. That's what I do.
2: Yep. You should have like avocado chapstick over at the Strip one year.
11: Do you have a knob?
2: I don't know what this is. Lady Slipper. Do you know what it is?
11: Lady Slipper is a flower.
2: Okay, there you go.
11: I didn't know a flower could be turned into a lip balm. You got it from the Star Tribune booth, which you started at 21 years ago. Is that correct?
2: Yeah, 21 years. Well, 21 years ago, I think it was 21 years ago today, I took the job at the Strip.
11: Okay.
2: And then moved here like a week later. But I was actually flying. I interviewed here like late August, and I was flying home through Dallas to Florida, and I get stuck in Dallas because Katrina was coming over Florida at the time, and I called the Strip to see if I can get them to pay for my hotel room, and that's when they offered me the job.
11: Oh,
2: yeah,
11: nice.
2: So, isn't that crazy? So yeah, I went over there, and I worked at the Strip for 12 years, and I got nothing but this chapstick.
11: But that's better than nothing.
2: Exactly. But this is a lady slipper. That's good. When I worked at the Strip, they had stuff like ketchup, mustard, root beer, some really funky flavors. So
11: I wish I had some ketchup, because I know you're not supposed to use ketchup on steak, but when it's cold, like that, a little something. But now let me ask you a question. I saw lines and lines of people there lined up to get a lip balm.
2: Yeah, it's like the big tradition over there.
11: Well, it's insane to me is people will wait, and that line literally went all the way to the about a foot long hot dog stand.
2: Yeah.
11: It's like, for about a buck and a half, you can buy one at a local pharmacy. Why would you wait that long? But I guess people, it's free. People,
2: that's exactly.
11: That,
2: and when you come to the State Fair, it's nice to get something that's free. So
11: that's true.
2: So yeah, but that's it. I went up there, and I used to after I left the Strip, I would go up there and pretend like I wanted to get a subscription just to get the lip balm. Right. But now I'm like, what's the flavor this year?
11: Yeah,
2: and they're like Lady Slipper.
11: So
2: which you just told me is a flower. I didn't even know.
12: Yes.
11: So you're at the Star Trip.
12: Be a good time to tell the listeners out here, ponchos, KFAN ponchos for sale.
11: For sale here. If you would have bought them
12: right
11: 10 minutes
12: here.
11: Ago, they would have been $5. Right now, they're $500. $500.
12: KFAN ponchos.
11: If you're looking for stuff for free, you've come to the wrong booth. When you, so you get the job at the Star Trib, and was it beat writer for?

0: plan and all that, because you've got a beat writer job for a National Hockey League team, and then The Athletic comes calling, or did you call them? How did that?
1: Yeah.
0: The Athletic just kind of came out of nowhere.
1: Yeah, it was really funny. When I moved here in 2005, I had been covering the Panthers, and I moved here, and I always, you know, the Sun Sentinel at the time was willing to let me cover anything that wasn't the Panthers after that lockout, and I just wanted to be a hockey writer, so I got in touch with Glenn Crevier at the beginning of that, I think it was late July, and he was going on vacation, I was going on vacation, and it just worked out end of August. So then, in 2017, I was in Europe, and the Columbus Dispatch writer, Aaron Portsline, texts me, and he goes, "Hey, can I talk to you?" And I'm like, "Yeah, no problem." And I call him up, and he tells me that he's thinking about quitting the Columbus Dispatch for the Athletic. What would I do? And I'm like, "Are you crazy? Like, you're going to go leave a secure job like the Columbus Dispatch for the Athletic?" So I talk him through it. He does it, takes the plunge, and 3 days later, I get back from Europe, and I get the call on August 1st. And I'm like, "No way." And for the entire month, they recruited me. I flew out to San Francisco, met with them. The next thing I know, I actually quit the Strib for them, which was, when I look back now, I'm amazed that I had the guts, because you're leaving for a startup.
0: Right.
1: But the game changer was like a month later when John Krasinski left. And I think that kind of gave everybody in town realizing that this actually was a credible, proposition to basically go to the Athletic, follow us there. And it's been incredible. And the other thing that was huge was the Fan, because John and I were on the Fan. And, you know, all of you guys really promoted it. And, we essentially got free advertising.
0: Right.
1: So all these people subscribe.
0: So you do get stuff
2: free
0: from the Fan.
1: Yeah, yeah.
2: You're welcome.
0: You can get free stuff from the Fan. Not a free poncho, but free mention.
1: Free advertising. It really did give us some credibility.
0: Well, let me ask you a question. How far along was the Athletic? Were they even in existence when they hired you, or were they just starting to recruit people?
1: So myself and Jeremy Rutherford from the St. Louis Post-Gazette at the time, St. Louis Dispatch at the time, he and I came together. So we were like the 6th and 7th or 7th and 8th hockey writers. But we had been around, I think, a year, year and a half at that point, the Athletic. And I remember a year before, I got a direct message on Twitter from Scott Powers, who left ESPN to go to the Athletic, and he was trying to get me to call these guys. I didn't even return the direct message. I'm like, he's like, "They got a bunch of money behind them," and I'm like, "I am not going to leave a stable job like the Star Tribune, where I love it, for this thing." And I didn't even reply. And then a year later, I'm working for them.
0: It was a leap of faith, right?
1: Yeah, because it really was. And we got really lucky is the two founders were incredible. But then what they did is they sold to the New York Times, and they had many other opportunities to sell the less powerful, other companies that didn't have the money behind them. And who knows if we'd even still be here, because I know some of the people they were talking to, and you just wonder if we'd even be around. But the New York Times has been incredible.
0: Who were those two owners? I forget their names.
1: Alex Mather and Adam Hansman.
0: They
1: work for Strava, the biking app, essentially. And now they've gone on to other things. They still are in a little bit. But
0: were they venture capitalists?
1: Yeah,
0: is that what you say?
1: Yeah, but they were super young guys that wanted to start, like, you know, essentially you take all the sports writers. I mean, if you remember, Adam, Alex had that story coincidentally in the New York Times, where he basically said, "We want to take over every sports section in the country,"
0: right,
1: and take, you know, basically rape and pillage them and all that stuff. And that didn't go over too well. And that story came out the day that John Krasinski was starting with us.
0: Okay.
1: And he had a heart attack. I remember he was driving down for his first story to Mankato to sit down with Glenn Taylor for his big first story in the Athletic, and he calls me up in a panic, and he's like, "Did you see this story?" And I did it, and I'm like, "Oh my God!" But it's worked out.
0: You know, you always follow the money. Was the money the biggest thing? Were they offering significantly more, better?
1: I will say the Strib made a really nice counter offer,
0: okay,
1: but it was just something at the time that I just was worried about the newspaper industry, even though at the time the Strib was one of the most stable newspapers in the country. And I was getting a little, you know, you're a beat writer for so long, you just do want something different. The opportunity to sort of write your own script, be your own boss, so to speak. No deadlines at the time, no space constraints. It just was really cool to write some long-form journalism. And the money was great. They offered stock options, which, you know, turned out to be really good when obviously they sold to the Times. So we all had a sort of a piece in the action to make it really good.

0: And yeah, it turned out to be really well. But I will say the Strip, you know, tried to keep me. They were incredible. And they were, it was a great place to work. Like, I'm still friends with all the writers there, all the editors and that are still there from Lifetime.
1: So a piece of the action. So for instance, like if our company was to give us a slice of what we sell our T-shirts for, you think that'd be
0: pretty good? Same thing. Got the same exact type of money.
1: Oh, but I guess we're not doing that.
0: Yeah.
1: Well, you know what? I was just telling Timmy real quickly before we go to break. You know, I don't like to talk about myself.
0: Yeah,
2: no.
1: I use myself as an example or a comparison. But I was just talking to Timmy. A listener came up to me and said, you remember me from the Forest Lake radio station? I worked there when you did. And then it rang about, I put two and two together. And I asked him, I said, did you know that the it's a Ma and Pa operation at Joanne Carey? I said, Joanne passed away the other day.
0: Mm.
1: And they're going to have a service for her. But then I told Tenneby the story about the Careys. It was Ed and Joanne Carey, Ma and Pa. And when I was working at Forest Lake Radio Station doing news and sports, Carl Allen was doing the morning show there, right? So I would come on once an hour, twice an hour, once to talk, do news, once to do sports. And we'd do a 2-minute banner back and forth and go. Well, one day he comes over and he goes, have you ever heard of KFAN Radio? Never heard of it. Listen to it. I listen to Chad Burrow. I say, we can do that. I know we can. Long story short, we send a tape there. They offer us Mark Ginther says, we'll give you 1 month of weekends and see how it works.
0: Right.
1: So I go to the radio station in Forest Lake and I go, will you let me do this? They said, no. They said they're a competitor of ours, which at the time I'm thinking, well, they're really not your fringe, your signal barely gets into the northern suburbs. It's music and local news. This is an AM station that's doing all sports. But they said no, so I had to make a decision. The job that I had with doing it was a good job. Not making a lot of money, but I had the job doing play-by-play, doing news, or take this chance on which was a new station. They'd only been around 2 years, and I'm thinking, well, if I go there and what, they don't like it after, then I'm out of a job.
0: Yeah.
1: But I, leap of faith, took it, and
0: absolutely,
1: the rest is history.
0: No,
1: sometimes you have to take the jump.
0: No, and it was
2: noted.
0: Yeah, even just to come.
1: Yes.
0: Yeah.
2: Noted.
0: Like, even just to come to the Strip, leaving the Sun Sentinel, I mean, I was so secure there, like, loved it, loved everybody there. I mean, I've had 3 jobs in my entire life, essentially.
1: God, and, I had 3 jobs one time in a month.
0: It's crazy. But even that, like, sometimes you just got to bet on yourself, have some guts, and I still don't really understand how I had the guts to leave the Strip, because this was just a startup. I mean, the first time when I flew out to San Francisco, their office was in a building that was like the top floor of this building was the size of this room.
1: Wow.
0: And that was their office.
1: Yeah.
0: And it was the only time still in my life that I ever got in an elevator that had one of those cages to close. And then you get off at the top floor and you had to walk up the stairs. There we go. Uh-oh.
2: There we go. We're going to have lightning here in about 20 minutes or so.
1: Okay, well, let's do this. Let's take a break. We'll
0: maybe get the headsets off.
1: Yeah, we'll batten down the hatches, swab the decks, and all that other nautical stuff I don't know anything about. We'll come back. We got another half hour to go with Michael Russo from The Athletic. Short break. Come back. We're broadcasting live for now from the Carousel Park in the shadows of the grandstand right here on The Fan.
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22: 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It's Roseau and Barnesville. Meanwhile, the Moorhead Spuds in action tonight, as they are on the road at Rogers. Park Rapids at Perham. Moorhead Park Christian hosting Polk County West, to name a few. College football tonight, the MSUM Dragons begin Northern Sun Conference play as the Dragons kick it off tonight, 6 p.m. Shields Field at Nemzik Stadium. Dragons hosting Concordia St. Paul. Minnesota Golden Gophers also kick off their season tonight. Non-conference matchup against Eastern Illinois at Huntington Bank Stadium. That'll kick off at 7 p.m. We've got Red Hawks baseball for you tonight. Red Hawks in Winnipeg from Newman. Catch it here on 740 The Fan.
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27: Don't miss the Bill Light Vikings kickoff concert September 13th. 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You can head down to the Commons outside U.S. Bank Stadium before the Vikings kickoff against the Green Bay Packers to open up the 2026 season. 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
1: Welcome back to the Minnesota State Fairgrounds. I'm the Common Man, Dan Cole, along with Tim DeBee. We're at Carousel Park, shadows of the grandstand here until 3. Big Ticket and JG at 3 o'clock. Among their many guests will be Michael Russo. He was also one of the many guests of the Paul Allen Project today. And from what I understand, he'll be going, he'll be doing a show over at an appearance over at the
0: Grandstand,
1: the Grandstand and at the old Lion and Kugel building. I know your favorite topic is Quinnesota. Will he sign or will he not sign?
0: Yeah.
1: You probably get asked about it over and over and over.
0: Yeah.
1: People say, hey, Michael, how you doing? really, I don't care how you're doing. I want to know, are we signing Quinnesota? You responded to somebody who poached the booth during the break, and you feel you're pretty convinced that a deal will get done in one way.
0: Usually my answer is ask Brett Blakemore, he'll tell you. He's like, you know, Brett, if you gave up Marco Rossi to get this guy and you don't sign, Brett's going to be in absolute manic state. Yeah, we're going to have to put him
2: We don't have Bill Guerin on Monday, do we?
0: No.
2: Okay.
0: No, we don't.
2: Okay,
0: we can get him, though. I'm convinced, but am I as convinced as I was a month and a half ago? No, I mean, we were here on September 3rd, and he's not done. And, you know, I mean, what concerns me the most is the contract at this point is pretty definitive. I mean, obviously, McCarr got 20.4. He can't get more than 20.8. That's the rule. So where are they at? We know he doesn't want 8 years, so I get it if the Wild don't want to give him 3 times 20. Like, you know, it's pretty obvious that if, you know, McCarr's signing for 20.4 at 8 years, a 3-year deal should probably be 17 or 18.
1: Right.
0: But McCarr's got him by the hammer, and in the grand scheme of things, that's not, you know, we're talking about $2 or $3 or $4 or $5 million over a 3-year deal. Like, why is it not done? So next week he is going to be in Vegas with Matt Boldy to represent the Wild at the NHL Media Tour. He knows he's going to get a ton of questions on this. So if it's not done by Wednesday of next week, like, you just wonder, like, where this is at, because you know that he knows that he is going to get a ton of questions.
2: Follow-up Quinn Hughes question. I was just kind of alluded to it, but I was going to ask, like, what is the hang-up here, right? Like, is it the money? Is it the term? Are there some other extenuating factors? Have the Wild offered a contract? Have they countered? Yeah. I mean, how far apart are we? Like, what's the problem?
0: Well, it can't be. That's the thing. How far apart can you be? Like, at now, you know, he's getting somewhere between probably 18 and 20, and it's probably a 3 or 4 year deal. So, like, the Wild know what they have to pay him. Do they just not want to go 20? You know, like, at this point, you just wonder if this is all just Quinn waffling on whether or not he thinks that they can win long term, or is he waiting to see if they can hopefully trade for Dylan Larkin, or did he spend so much time with his brothers this summer? He's like, why wait? You know, maybe I'll wait. So, you know, the one thing I'll say is that Bill Guerin, you know, when he was on with Barrero the other day, and he said, look, I'm on the inside, I know what's going on. You know, he's basically said the same stuff to me, and he continues to say, at least publicly, that he's confident that he's going to sign. I just feel like he'd be starting to waffle a little bit, or trying to, like, lower the temperature a bit if he thought at all that this wasn't still a possibility. But look, I mean, if they get to the start of the season and he is not done, there's a major problem here, because I was joking with the Brett Blakemore thing, but if you gave up the equivalent of four first round picks and you don't sign this guy, you've made a major issue inside the organization, because one would assume that he knows then that he's going to go to New Jersey. And if that's the case, well, New Jersey, if you could sign him for no assets next summer, why would you give up too much for him now? So, like, you're not getting back what you gave up for him.
1: It appears to me that the strongest hand is held by Quinnesota, right? Because the Wild can't walk away from this and say, nope, too much money, not enough years, we're going to trade you and let you go. Because if you decide to trade him, you'll get something in return, but probably not what you receive, what you gave up to get him, because the other teams that you're going to be trading him to know you have to trade him. And not only would it diminish your product on the ice, I think, and make you a weaker team, it would also, PR-wise, the fans would go, what are you doing? How did you get bamboozled like that? Right?
0: Yeah. I mean, look, Guerin knew what he was getting into when he made the trade. He was bold. He bet on himself. He bet on this organization, this market, that Quinn was going to come here, love it. And I do believe that he does. But, you know, the one thing that they don't have is Jack and Luke Hughes here. So the other thing is, like, I think he does enjoy the celebrity side of this and being around New York and all that type of stuff. So, like, that is – look, eventually – you know, I said this to Pia this morning, but last September, September 6-ish, I was in covering the NHL Media Tour in Vegas, and so I sat down with Jack Hughes in that room with four or five of us, and he basically said, I want to eventually play with my brother, and it created this huge wild fire. And the next day, we got Quinn, and we thought he was going to lower the temperature, and he just doubled down. So we know at some point he wants to play with them. It's just a matter of when and where. And so, but to your point, you're right. I mean, it's... I feel like Quinn is in the driver's seat here because he knows, you know, what the Wild gave up for him, and you know he knows the pressure that they are under to sign him, and that's why I still think he's going to. Like a 3-year deal, it, to me, makes the most sense. And then, you know, it is interesting because we're all sitting there. You got to sign him. But can you imagine if they give him $20 million? Now you have Kaprizov and him at $37
2: million. Yeah.
0: You know, now you are under pressure. You've got to win now. Like, they are in win-now mode, but now you have a window that you better win.
1: If they were able to do that, let's say they signed for the big money, the album, both. Could they afford Larkin?
0: Yeah, I mean, yes, they definitely could because, one, his contract wouldn't start till next year.
1: Okay.
0: But if they traded for Larkin now or in season, they are going to have to give up money in the deal or money in another deal because Larkin makes 8.7. I do think that's part of the issue here. I think Larkin wants to play with Quinn. I think Quinn wants Larkin. I think that would be enough to entice him, but it hasn't happened yet.
2: Do you think
0: yet.
2: That has anything to do with the delay?
0: I do think so because I think that Quinn and Larkin skate together all summer. I think he has a lot of inside intelligence here. He knows that Larkin wants to play here, but then all of a sudden Steve Yzerman essentially got fired, and now they still don't have a general manager. So I think he's part of the delay here. I think when Billy says, "I know what's going on," is that he wants to see them get a number center. The one thing the Wild don't have that New Jersey does have is a true number one center, and coincidentally that is Jack Hughes. Jack is a true number one center. The Wild do not have that, and I do think that if Larkin came here, I think that would entice him.
1: If they were able to sign Hughes, 3-year deal, whatever money, and get Larkin, does that immediately vault them to Stanley Cup favorites, or at least, I mean...
0: I don't think favorites, but I think that they look. I think it puts them in a position where they could beat a Colorado. I still think they could have beaten Colorado last year if they didn't blow games 4 and 5. Not having Eriksson Ek and Brodin killed them, but you know if they had not blown that 3-goal lead in game
2: and
0: McCarr would have been out of game 6 and 7. He's their, you know, he is their best player. I know everybody likes to say McKinnon, but if you actually look at the Colorado history, when McKinnon is out of the lineup, they are able to somehow at times withstand. It where when McCarr's out, it's just a totally different team.
1: So with Larkin and Kvitsov with Kaprizov and all the rest, they would certainly be among the top 3, 4, 5 teams.
2: Yeah. Well, I mean, they are right now. They're already like fifth in odds.
0: Yeah, okay. Exactly. And Larkin, look,
2: currently
0: is Larkin a true number one center at this stage in his career? Probably not. He's not McKinnon. He's not McDavid. He's not Matthews. But he's still an unbelievable player. He'd come here and take probably 35 faceoffs a game. He's one of the best bumper power play guys in the league. He's a tremendous penalty killer. You know, he is their captain, so he's got leadership. So it would be an unbelievable move if you can get him.
2: I know you're not the beat writer for the Detroit Red Wings, but clearly you have connections, and nationally you are able to cover things outside of the Minnesota Wild.
0: Mm-hmm.
2: Where are we at in Detroit here? Are they anywhere closer to getting a GM? Are they not feeling any pressure to get one anytime soon?
0: I think they've got to feel pressure. There's a lot of talk that Jeff Greenberg, I think is his name, who's the GM of the Detroit Tigers, who's in-house in family in Illich's backyard, might be somebody that they're looking at, and that's the delay right now. They are a, you know, he has a year of hockey experience. He's analytics driven. They've interviewed Andrew Thomas, who actually, I think it was War on Ice that he started and was here with the Wild for a long time. I'm sure they've interviewed Tyler Dello, who coincidentally used to work for the Athletic, just won a Stanley Cup as AGM in Carolina. Brett Peterson, assistant GM in Florida. Jeff Kilty, who just left Nashville to go to San Jose. So those are the names that are out there, but it sure feels like there's some steam on the Tigers GM. I think Bill Guerin promoted some of his AGMs there too. I don't know where that went, but the reality is there's been a delay, and Larkin can't be traded until somebody goes there, and then I'm sure Bill Guerin's going to get in touch with him. But you know that whoever the GM is going to try to patch things up with Larkin. But again, are the fans going to forgive him? This is the captain of the team that wants out. It'd be tough. So I think the Wild are still holding out hope that they can get him.
2: You know, in the NHL over the last basically calendar year, we've had a handful of players that are trying to like force their way out of their current situations, and they all seem to have a common theme, at least to me, USA Hockey, right? Dylan Larkin's demanding a trade. Brady Tkachuk got out of Ottawa. Quinn Hughes at least temporarily got out of Vancouver. Even
0: Hellebuck
2: now. Zach Werenski demanded a trade for a little bit, and he's now rescinded on that. But so is there something going on with USA Hockey where these guys are all talking with each other and like...
0: Yeah.
2: you know, maybe after they won gold, going, hey, I want this feeling again of
0: I do think
2: how
0: that
2: felt.
0: I think the Matthew Tkachuk getting out of Calgary and winning a cup, couple cups, I think has really made all hockey players realize that you have a finite career, and if you can get yourself out of a bad situation, like Zach Werenski, I don't have a problem with him wanting out. His career is being, you know, evaporating in front of his very eyes, and he can't win in Columbus,
2: yeah.
0: And he's like, I want to get out of there, and of course, I think the pressure got to him, and he reneged it. Dylan Larkin, same thing. He's played in 5 playoff games in his life, hasn't made the playoffs in a decade, essentially. He, you know, like, there just comes a point you want out. But it seems a little too coincidental that they're all USA guys that were in the village together. I do know from talking to people that were in that village that there were always these joking things going on at night with guys around Quinn Hughes, like, oh, you know, can I come join you in Minnesota and things like that. Huh. But then, you know, conversely, we saw Austin Matthews.
2: I mean, we kind of had the Trocheck thing going on at the Olympics, too, right?
0: Yeah, Trocheck. And then
2: he was joking about it.
0: And then Austin Matthews, you know, conversely, he's made it clear that at least for now, he's willing to commit to staying in Toronto and not pulling what the other guys have done. So, look, I have no problem with it. I guess the Hellebuck one is the weird one because this is a guy that just signed a 7-year deal a couple years ago, and now he wants out, and he knew how hard it was going to get for them to be a contender in Winnipeg. Look, they have good players there, but you can't get players to go to Winnipeg. It's that simple. So now suddenly he wants out, and he went public the other day and is trying to force their hand.
1: Do you talk much with Wild owner Craig Leupold? Does he like to talk? Is he open to that? I mean, we know he's a fan. We know that first and foremost, that's what he is. And if you do, where does he offer up opinions on what he thinks, or do you just leave that to the front office?
0: Yeah, he's very accessible, but I on this subject, I really haven't talked to him at all. But yeah, I've just go through the front office. Obviously, the one thing about Craig is, as I mentioned, he's accessible. Text, emails, in person, we see him all the time. He meets with all the media every year in training camp. Usually, the last exhibition game, he has all of us in his booth to watch a couple periods and meets with us during the first intermission. But in terms of this, I mean, other than his interview on Minnesota Public Radio, where he basically talked publicly about the Quinn Hughes thing and guaranteed that they were going to sign him and basically saying they want to go as long as they want and Quinn wants 3 years and they hope to get him at 5. Really, he's gone radio silence since. So, yeah.
1: Well, you know, because I think ownership is always under scrutiny as well. You look at the 4 major men's teams here. You got Leupold. I think he's liked by most fans because it seems like he is a fan.
0: He's an everyman.
1: And he lets it seems like he's always trying to field a winning team. I think the Wolves are kind of the same way. I think some people don't like some of the decisions that have been made by the front office and the ownership has to sign off on that, like the Darnold thing and other stuff. But I think they're liked. You know, now we don't know now. A new guy with is it Shad? Is that the new guy that owns the
2: Wolves?
1: The majority of the Wolves. We don't know enough about him yet. Mm-hmm. Oh, it was A-Rod and Laurie before that, Taylor and the Pole lads. But I think from the feeling I get, you guys might know better, I think the fans generally like the ownership with the Wild.
0: I mean, the one thing, he bought the team in 08, and he has been a cap ceiling team every single year. And in my opinion, that's really all you could ask from an owner. Now, are there areas where you could maybe criticize during the Parisi Suter years? Did he sort of, you know, enable them to have a lot of power inside the organization, especially Ryan, potentially. But the one thing about him is that he's involved in the team. He basically has made it his full-time job. He's always here. And he allows his management to really run the operation. Like, he, as far as I know, he's never said no to anything. So to me, it is management's job to put the team together. Obviously, he A-OKs stuff like Parisi Suter. Go out, make the Quinn trade. Go out and, I mean, the Kirill Kaprizov contract has changed the league. Not only did he get $17 million a year, $128 million of that is guaranteed. And that is in signing bonuses. Every July 1, he has to write a check to 19.1 to them. And that's, you can't buy that out. So he is committed to that. He knows he's going to have to give the same type of contract to Quinn. So he just, it seems like he always says yes, yes, yes. He puts his wallet where his mouth is. And so to me, that's what you expect. Do fans here want a winner? Absolutely. But, you know, he's not the GM of the team. He's the one that writes checks. And he's in terms of actual hockey operations and players, he continues to just be committed.
2: Looking at this season, I know...
0: And by, but just real quick, okay. And by the way, in a world now where everybody's selling their teams too, mm-hmm. because they're, you know, I mean, he could probably get a couple billion bucks for the Wild.
1: Sure.
0: One, you know, and make, you know, I mean, he bought it for what, 260, and yet he continues to also say that he has no interest in that he's, yeah. you know, this
1: Will
0: is
1: said the same thing,
0: thing.
1: Yeah, and yeah. the poll ads yeah. said they were, yeah. and then they didn't. Taylor's the only yeah. guy, and then Taylor wanted to get yeah. out of the deal when he yeah. saw how much it was worth. Yeah.
2: Was it Rosie the other day who threw out Leopold's name for
0: yeah,
2: Twins
0: yeah,
2: ownership?
0: I mean, you know, he has a piece of the Twins now. He's part of the group of 20 or whatever it is, okay. and that I heard Rosie say that. I haven't been able to confirm that, although I really haven't tried, but it wouldn't shock me. But we just saw, I mean, look in California, like every team, Padres, like yeah. every team now is being sold, Lakers, and, you know, it's crazy what how you're making money now on pro sport. It used to be the most fruitless, like, why own a team other than ego? Because,
1: right.
0: you know, there was you couldn't make money. Now it is the evaluations of these pro
1: Correct.
0: Teams are crazy.
2: So when I look at how the Wild could have, a worse season than last year other than health,
0: mm-hmm.
2: The one spot that would concern me would be, you know, who's playing on the wing with
0: yeah.
2: with Kirill Kaprizov. They don't bring back Matt Zuccarello. I get it. He was getting up there in age a little bit. I get it. He plays East-West, but I also think that's part of Kaprizov's strength, right?
0: Yeah.
2: I mean, nobody gets those one-timers in on cross-ice passes better than Kaprizov. Of the candidates that are going to fill that spot, like, what is your confidence level on who could fill it and
0: yeah, I mean,
2: how close to Zuccarello or
0: yeah.
2: or even higher than Zuccarello they could get?
0: Look, it's a lot of wing and prayer right now. I mean, you know, it's funny because I always, obviously, you know, I listen to the show every day, and I'm not even kidding.
2: Uh-huh.
0: You know that. I text you throughout the show. And I always laugh because it's so true what Common says about how during training camp everything is so positive.
1: Right.
0: And this is probably the most concerned I've been going into a Wild season because, look, they let 53 goals and 150 points walk away in Zuccarello, Tarasenko, and Johansson. And, you know, you're replacing that with a lot of unknowns. And Shabanov is a guy that was a KHL star, but he was not good in his first year in New York, and now he's coming here. He is in town. He has a great relationship with Kaprizov, I'm told. He, you know, Joe Smith is working on a story with him and learned a lot of stuff in the last couple of days about how much he admires and studies Kaprizov's game. And I do think from talking to John Hines that Shabanov is going to get the first crack on that right wing. But he's not Zuccarello. I mean, Zuccarello is, you know, an amazing, still a really good hockey player at 38 years old. Blake Coleman has 30 goals once. He looks like he's going to be really good with Eriksson Ek and Boldy. But, again, is that going to work? Johansson has always been a staple with Boldy. Tarasenko, say what you want about him. He still scored 23 yeah. goals and had the biggest goal of the Wild season last year in Game 3. And that's a loss. So, you know, they are going to be relying a lot on Shabanov. And Bobby Brink is going to get a great opportunity. Is Danila Yurov going to, you know, elevate his game from his quality rookie year, but they still don't have a number one center to this point, and so those would be my concerns. And then is Vostek an encore? No, he had a really good year last year, but he still only had 18 wins. You know, he led them to their first playoff win in a series win in a decade, but still, or is he going to be able? Like, he won't have Gustafson with him right now. So there's still a lot of unknowns. Like, this is the most settled the roster has been going into a camp, as we wrote today, roster projection. But in terms of, like, where guys are going to fit in the lineup, there's a lot of, you know, uncertainty right now. And usually, in my experience, when you go into a season with a lot of hope, you know, where you just don't know, you're just hoping Shabanov's going to be great.
2: Yeah.
0: Hoping that usually leads to disappointment. I still remember in 1998, not to age myself, but this is my 32nd year covering the league, I remember talking to Chuck Fletcher when he was AGM in Florida. And Chuck is telling me, yeah, I think we could have 720 goal scorers on this team. I think they ended with like two. So, like, you know, like, so it was, you know, to me.
2: There's a fine line between being good and bad in this.
0: But
2: league,
0: I will say Shabanov's in town, and I was told yesterday he looks really, really good. And this is not somebody that.
2: The YouTube videos look good.
0: Yeah, this is not Bill Guerin or John Hines that told me this.
2: Yeah.
0: Is somebody that's been on the ice with him that says he is a really good, skilled player, great skater, good head. But again, these
2: well,
0: are
2: the
0: captain's practices. You know, like,
1: last question for you.
0: Yep.
1: Regarding Quinnesota, is there a drop dead date in your mind that says if he's not signed by then, he must not be planted? And then we'll know that. Then,
0: yeah.
1: Right?
0: Like, well, we'll have to see what he says next week and then when he comes here.
1: Okay.
0: You know, maybe Bill Guerin knows, like, they have a press conference. Who knows, right?
1: Yeah,
0: I mean,
1: right.
0: When Bill said to Brewer the other day, like, I'm behind the scenes, I know what's going on, you do kind of wonder if, you know, the Wild don't want to have a Zoom with him. They want him in town.
1: Right.
0: And he gets back September 10th. But if he's not signed by October 1, you know, part of me will be kind of thinking like what Ten and I were just talking about, that maybe he's sort of waiting to see if they can get Dylan Larkin. But the longer it goes, the pressure now is big time on the Wild, because what if they get off to a bad start? I mean, they have 15 games on October, 21 of their first 28.
2: What if he gets hurt?
0: What if he gets hurt?
2: Yeah.
0: I mean, there's so many things. So I know the Wild, even though Bill would never give you a deadline, I know they want him by, you know, that was why they...
2: The problem, though, if you go into the season
0: and
2: he gets hurt in the first 3 weeks,
0: and
2: now you can't trade him before the trade deadline, now you're losing him for nothing. Yeah. That's a lot of risk.
0: What concerns me with Kirill is, or what concerns me with Quinn, is that Kirill was really asking, I mean, at the time it was the biggest contract in NHL history. You know, they gave him, you know, $17 million, $3 or $4 million more than all the other guys that signed last year. And remember, freaking McDavid signed for 12.5. Quinn's number now is pretty obvious. It's going to be somewhere between 18 and 20.
2: Yeah.
0: So, like, if it's not signed, like, what are they waiting for?
1: Right.
0: You know, that's where you get concerned. Like, Kirill changed the landscape for everybody. He changed the market this summer. Like, you know, I laugh when fans always see, you see, like, Kirill's, you know, his contract's aging great. It's aging great because he set the market, you know, on why all these other guys are getting more. But the reality is, and the other thing is, like, Quinn next summer, when the cap is going higher, his max actually could be 22.7, where the most is 20.8. So theoretically, he could wait and know that he's going to potentially get more. So you just wonder what's going on. We'll see.
1: We have so many more questions to ask you, but we're out of time, so I got an idea. Why don't you come back in during the big ticket show during Bumper to Bumper?
0: Yeah, I will.
1: Go on with those two and answer a bunch of questions.
0: Yep.
1: Why don't you
0: hope that he doesn't ask me if I'm going to resign my job at the Athletic if they don't sign Quinn.
1: Yeah.
0: I'd be a little concerned about that.
1: Thanks. Sure. As always, we do appreciate it. Love your work on the Athletic. That's Michael Russo of the Athletic. Let's take a break. Come back. One more hour to go. No Mark Rosen today. We'll take a short break. Come back. We're at Carousel Park. Shadows at the Grandstand right here on The Fan.
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3: Trouble in Los Angeles. The NBA handed the LA Clippers historic penalties following a cap circumvention investigation into Kawhi Leonard's endorsement deals. The league fined the franchise $30 million, docked 5 first-round draft picks from 2029 to 2033, and suspended owner Steve Ballmer and key executives. Leonard was fined $700,000. I'm Addie Bates.
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16: Your fan reads the weather from Chief Meteorologist Utah Tom Szymanski. Partly cloudy, humid tonight. Chance for showers and thunderstorms. Overnight low of 64 tonight. Mostly sunny, again humid tomorrow, heading into the weekend. High of 88 tomorrow for Saturday. Partly sunny, breezy, humid. Slight chance for showers and thunderstorms Saturday. Saturday's high 92. Partly sunny the same Sunday, breezy and humid. High of 84 Sunday. And then Labor Day Monday, high of 78 with a chance for showers. That's your 7 point of fan regional weather.
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35: It's always great having brand new Gophers on campus, right, and experiencing one of their first events they do as freshmen here is coming to a football game. 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They're now 28 years old. Their jobs, you probably have kids. 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That's how long we've been here. It's crazy, but it's always great to start with the students, and school hasn't started yet, but the turnout's always great.
36: Assume all goes well tonight. You get the W. You get not a bye week, but a little mini bye week here, which can set things up for week 2 then.
35: Well, I think any time you can steal days, steal hours, steal minutes, steal seconds, you have to be able to do that. We have one bye week this year, which is truly halfway through. That's difficult with Power 4 teams and the schedules we play and the 9 conference games. Also, the SEC. You got to steal it anywhere you can get it. Number one goal is to be 1-0 tonight. We've got to play our best football we played, offensively, defensively, special teams, and play the best complementary football we can.
34: That's Gopher coach PJ Fleck. Tonight's game will kick off at 7 o'clock. That's the Golden Gopher Daily Update. I'm Mike Grimm.
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0: the Minnesota State Fairgrounds. I'm the Common Man, Dan Cole, along with Tana B. We're broadcasting live from Carousel Park in the shadows of the grandstand. Excited and delighted to welcome Mark Rosen to the show. Thanks for coming, Mark. Mark, they can't pitch. They can't hit. Where did Mark go? He's supposed to be here in the... Oh, he's apparently... He texted you and said, the knee
1: I'm
0: is...
1: I'm a fraud.
0: Yes. And he's not going to be able to get, come in today. Knee is swelling up, so we wish him well and hope that he feels better, but no Mark Rosen today. Not the only local with some injury issues, Tennessee. Byron Buxton of the soon-to-be World Series champion Minnesota Vikings. I'm reading from Fish Wrap Factory Westside. Bothered by right hip pain throughout the past four seasons, knows he will require a surgical procedure to fix it. But the surgery for now will wait. Buxton wants to make one more attempt at returning the season if he can help the Twins in their long shot attempt to qualify for the playoffs. Here's what he said. Yeah, unfortunately, I know I'm going to have to get surgery done at some point. I'm going to go until it sparks me up again. Then I'll know. All right, it's time, bro. Until then, I'm just going to keep fighting. Buxton was placed on the 10-day injured list on Sunday. That's his third stint on the IL since the start of July because of the troublesome hip. He's undergoing daily treatment with the Twins training staff. And if the club stays in playoff picture, he will try to eventually increase his level of baseball activities. One more quote from me. It says, I don't know. I don't want to put us in a bad spot, which I won't. But if I can come back and do the things that I know I can do to help this team, then we'll have that conversation when it comes. If it makes sense, I'll hopefully be back. That's the plan. Did Lavelle add anything to that?
2: I think he was more just kind of speculating, but Lavelle tweeted, we know Byron Buxton needs hip surgery. What we don't know is what kind of surgery. Mm. If he has a torn hip labrum, recovery could run into the start of the 2027 season. And then he adds in parentheses, which might not matter if there's a lockout.
0: Yeah. It really is kind of a shame, and mostly for him more than anybody. Forget the fans, forget the teammates, forget the organization, forget the league, whatever. Mostly for him, because we all know Tennessee, he is a 5-tool player. When he is healthy and playing like up to his abilities, he's as good out center fielder as defensively.
2: Yep.
0: He's got a great arm. He can steal bases. He can hit for power. He can hit for average. He can drive in runs. He can do it all. And he probably covers all those other wars and ops and all those other saber metrics that I don't understand. But he's just been one of those guys that just has not been able to stay healthy. And I don't think it's training staff related. If you remember the training staff, the Twins, they let go a trainer or two over the years. As it's, you know, training guy's fault. I don't think it's, you know, the only thing with Buxton, I think there was some of those injuries were because of his aggressive, you know, how B-Flo likes to say his defense, he wants it to be aggressive without being reckless. I think that was the way Buxton plays the outfield, very aggressive. I think sometimes maybe he gets a bit reckless, and it's spur of the moment. You know, you're going and you're a competitor. You know, you talk about it all the time when you're a competitor. You're going after a ball, and you know you can get to it, and you know it might hurt. I'm gonna have to brace myself and take part of the wall. And on many occasions, he would be injured because of being aggressive in the outfield. Other times, I think it's just I don't know if it's just bad luck. But it's really unfortunate for him. And then, of course, that does spread. You know, I said mostly for him, but it does spread to all the other, and that would be the team itself. That would be the team. It would be the organization and the fans and such like that. So, and not good. So we'll all we can do is wait and see to what happens. If they stay in contention and they're on the periphery of it, even though last night they lost a golden opportunity to gain ground, they're still there. And if he can go, he says he'll go, but he won't. You can tell by his quotes, he's saying, I'm not going to play just to play. If it's going to hinder the team because I can't perform at my best, I won't play. So we'll have to wait and see. Take another break. Come back. We've got another couple of segments to go. It's a rainy affair day here at the Minnesota State Fair, but we're in the shadows of the grandstand. Carousel Park are right here on the Fan.
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12: For KFGO News, I'm Darren Selvig. North Dakota lawmakers are weighing competing proposals as they debate the unregulated substance kratom in a special session. Governor Kelly Armstrong is urging a complete ban on all forms of kratom, pointing to public health warnings and at least 23 deaths linked to the substance in North Dakota since 2021. While urging action, Armstrong also cautioned lawmakers to set fair penalties so over-the-counter buyers aren't turned into felons overnight. Committees are considering a total synthetic ban alongside a bill that would regulate natural kratom with strict licensing laws. Well, North Dakota Republicans have blocked bills on child care funding and data centers during the state's special session. The Legislative Management Committee stopped the measures from reaching the full legislature. One bill would have added $9 million to help get nearly 1,900 families off a wait list for state child care assistance. Democratic House Minority Leader Zach Ista of Grand Forks criticizing the move. Darren Selvig, KFGO News.
0: Creamery.
13: Yeah, thanks for having me.
0: You're located over at the...
13: We're in the West End Market, right by Lulu's, right by the stage there, the Schilling Amphitheater.
0: So how many different flavors of shakes and waltz do you have? Because Itenemby gave me a list. He said, well, you want to pick one out? It just seemed to go on and on and on.
13: Yep. We've got about 60 flavors, so if we don't have what you want, let us know, and we'll make it next year.
0: Could you even concoct where someone said, you know, why don't you mix a little bit of this and a little bit of that? With the emphasis on the light, you could create on the run.
13: Two combinations, we're up to like 3,500 shake flavors.
2: Improvise.
0: So what did Tanner B request?
13: So he has the pumpkin pie shake.
2: I had the s'mores earlier, last week I had it.
0: You don't think pumpkin pie is yucky?
2: I love pumpkin pie.
0: Okay. Very good.
2: That's about the only pie I'll eat, but yeah.
0: I have the raspberry.
2: That's the brand new flavor. Uh-oh.
0: No.
2: Oh, your mic's out. I knew that was going to happen. The battery's out. Here, why don't you throw a set on him?
0: Throw a set on you. Here, hold on.
2: I'll get the...
0: There you go.
2: Or you just give him the Russo one, too.
0: Well, it's too late now. I've already started. I've unwound the cord this much. Throw that thing on. So, I've got the raspberry chocolate fudge.
13: Yeah, you've got the Purple Rain shake. It's a raspberry chocolate.
2: Oh, you got Purple Rain. That's right.
13: With some Sprite, give it a little bubble.
0: And then the brand new flavor this year.
13: The brand new one we're really excited about, that's the ube dragon fruit shake.
0: Now, what is the ube?
13: So ube is a kind of like a yam, kind of like a sweet potato, but native to the Philippines. It's got that deep purple color. It's got kind of an earthy taste, a little bit of a nutty taste.
0: It's good. And then you sprinkle, what did you sprinkle on the top?
13: Yeah, some dried dragon fruit.
0: What the heck is dragon fruit? So, it's like dead dragonflies, or what is
13: it? So I've heard it's kind of like the mix between a kiwi and a pear.
0: Okay.
13: Some parts of South America it's prevalent, also like Vietnam.
0: It's good, wherever it came from.
2: Look who's missing out on it. Look who was delivered for today, and he didn't show up.
0: The father didn't make it. Well, because he's got swelling in his knees, so that'll... And then you also brought a...
13: So that is a pineapple lime sorbet made by Minnesota Dairy Lab. They've been winning a lot of awards for their ice creams, but that's a dairy-free option, pineapple lime sorbet.
0: Ooh, got a nice little bite to it. It's really good. It's a little more refreshing. You know, it's
13: exactly.
0: Yeah, it's really good. How long are the West Bend? You guys been here for years?
13: 60 years. This is our
2: 60th
13: year. Yep. We were in Heritage Square before, Teen Fair, Young America Fair.
0: And Frank, what's amazing is you don't even look close to 60 years old. I don't know how you've been doing it for all these years.
13: You know, I started when I was about three, but.
0: Yeah. And I maybe eating this is helping you stay young, so maybe this would be good for. Well, hey, thanks for coming
13: by.
0: It's
13: very healthy.
0: We do appreciate it.
13: Thank you very much
0: for
13: having me.
0: And again, you're over next to?
13: Next to the West End stage, right by Lulu's.
0: Very good.
13: Come see the cactus blossoms are playing tonight.
0: Oh, are they really? Very good.
13: Yeah.
0: And then have yourself a, we'll call it the Fraud Father Shake.
13: There you go.
0: But you call it the Dragon Fruit?
13: Ube Dragon Fruit Shake.
2: Lovely day.
0: Yeah.
2: Get an ube.
0: Yeah. Thanks much. Appreciate that.
13: Thank you.
0: Yeah.
2: Thank you, Frank.
0: Good stuff, huh, Tanner B?
2: Yeah, why don't you talk for a while so I can eat?
0: Well, no, that's where I get. So could you kind of recap what
2: Russo had to say about the wild?
0: Why don't you do that?
2: You would love that, wouldn't you?
0: I want you to.
2: I don't know. It just seems like we're in a little bit of a holding pattern. The entire off season reports from like the Michael Russos of the world have made it seem like this everyone's positive. This is going to get done, and I do think Billy Guerin strategically has been a little bit more quiet about it this year. So I think there's a lot of fans that are lacking information, which then causes anxiety. And that's where we're at right now, and we still, have less than a month to go.
0: What's the status of the brothers in New Jersey?
2: Jack and Luke?
0: Yeah, what would their contract status?
2: So Jack is under contract for four more years.
0: Four more
2: Quinn's under contract here for one,
0: right.
2: And then you'd get a three-year extension to match with the four.

0: Happen all the time where, you know, it comes out of nowhere, right? Like, I don't think anyone had really thrown out that Quinn Hughes to Minnesota was a possibility until it happened. We knew Quinn Hughes could get traded, and there were lots of rumors of that, but the Wild were never necessarily thought to be a destination. So I guess there's a tiny chance of that happening. I think if Jack and Luke were on the trade, and I don't think New Jersey's in a position right now where they're just, like, in full rebuild mode and willing to give up on young talent, specifically Jack. I would have a hard time believing that. So I don't see that happening. I guess ultimately, if we are in the day and age where some of these players can kind of demand trades, and so I guess if Jack and Luke, but even then, like, both of them can't really fit here financially on top of Quinn, right? If Quinn's gonna be getting,
1: but if we traded some guys,
0: we'd have to trade.
1: That's,
0: you know,
1: what I'm saying.
0: But if you're gonna bring in Jack and then also bring in Luke and his salary now, like, just, you know, trading Ryan Hartman's contract's not going to do it for you. Like, you're going to start having to dig it into, you know, probably Kaprizov-type contracts.
1: Gotcha.
0: So I guess that's possible, but
1: highly unlikely.
0: I think there would be a little bit more smoke if there was going to be a fire.
1: Well, there is smoke right now. I can smell the marijuana. Someone's smoking marijuana. You can smell it. I can't tell if it's Acapulco Gold or Colombian Red right over there. Is it? I know.
0: Over by Channel 4? Is it Frank and Amelia? Might be Frank and Amelia.
1: I don't even know. Is marijuana legal in, not legal in Minnesota?
0: I think there's certain,
1: federally it's not, but statewide, is it?
0: I think it is, but there's, like, limitations to it.
1: Like, but you can only have a certain amount.
0: This is not my wheelhouse, so I would get Max or Helvey on to answer your questions with that.
1: Yeah. Decriminalized. What it is. So it's basically nothing more than a trumped up bunco charge. We'll take a break. We'll come back. We got one more segment to go. And then, of course, mouth guitar guy, come heck or rain water, he will close out the show right here live from the Minnesota State Fair on The Fan.
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1: 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Well, the Minnesota Vikings signed four to their practice squad this week, and they continue to inch their way to the 2026 season opener. Linebacker Kyle Van Noy and running back DJ Dallas joining second-year quarterback Max Brosmer and rookie wide receiver Dylan Bell on the Vikings practice squad. Vikings GM Nolan Teasley on the addition of Kyle Van Noy.
2: 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And then he brings, again, experience and leadership. So really, really lucky to have a player of his caliber join us.
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3: Our show today, we're back for one more Minnesota State Fair show. That will be tomorrow at 12 noon. Tomorrow, Lil B, Feminine Touch of the Program, the smoke show from Glencoe. She will join us at 1 o'clock. She'll do two segments, and then we'll be joined by Corey Cove, the Maestro of the Mornings, and Marnie Gellner. And we're going to play Program Password. It's a rematch, right? Is it going to be?
4: It's a rematch of the championship.
3: In which Corey Cove at Common Man, we won. We outlasted
4: victorious.
3: The Broad Squad. Don't forget that our State Fair coverage is presented by Mesh, Besher, and Spence. That includes our bleachers, which are empty right now, as you would expect, because it continues to rain. Not only is Mouth Guitar Guy a great mouth guitar player, but he's also a storm spotter for the National Weather Service, and he's looking at his radar. There might be hail headed this way, so we're not out of the woods quite yet. But Mesh, Besher, and Spence presents the Rube of the Day, where you can win $100 plus one grand prize. Winner will get Vikings Packers tickets plus $200 in game day cash. And new this year, a free original chicken sandwich from Chick-fil-A with every purchase. We're talking about our swag. We have plenty of it. T-shirts include the B-Flow for Dough Tea, Driveway Club, Grand Theft Auto KFAN lineup T-shirt, the KFAN Pocket Tee for those of you who like Marlboro Red flip-top box and a place to put them, KFAN football lightweight hoodie, toy department tee, and the Common Man T-shirt, which is my favorite. It says unprepared, uninformed, and unprofessional. And that's what we've always been from noon to three, at least me anyways. So we got that going for us, which is nice. Hey, thanks. Appreciate it. Nice seeing you. Yesterday, and you were right, I thought for sure Millie would come by.
4: That's what I was going to ask you about earlier, yeah.
3: Somebody named Millie came by, somebody named Millie lost her Visa debit card here.
4: Yeah.
3: And somebody in the bleachers kindly brought it up here. I hung on to it for as long as I could. I left it in the merchandise area, and then they took it over to the lost and found. I think maybe Millie, I would think she would have canceled it by now, right?
4: I would think so.
3: I would think so, but we were hoping she would come back. I thought for sure she would find her way back here and think she lost it here. But that was just one item that they've that have been lost and found here at Minnesota State Fair. I have another list that I got from the State Fair. Lost a checkbook outside the media parking lot. Reward of $10 or a pair of used golf shoes worn by a local celebrity being offered for its return, as it is from my joint account with my wife, and she will kill me if I don't get it back.
5: I always love that one.
4: Also, funny stuff.
3: Found extremely gullible fan base can be claimed in downtown Minneapolis at One Twins Way. On second thought, we're going to keep it. Here's something else that was lost. Copy of a book called Best Seat in the House. Pages may seem like they've never been opened, but the exterior will show significant wear, as it is as if it has been shoved under a door many times. Tried to donate to Goodwill, but they would not take it.
5: I always love that one.
3: Best seat in the house. Here's an item that's been reported lost, and it'd be case containing mouth guitar tuner, mouth guitar picks, mouth guitar stand, mouth guitar distortion pedal, mouth guitar strap, spare mouth guitar strings, acoustic mouth guitar, 12-string mouth guitar, slightly used 1970s mouth sitar, mouth guitar whammy bar, and matches for lighting mouth guitars on fire. If found, return to KFAN booth by 3 o'clock today. Here's another found item, Byron Buxton's short-term durability. We found it again. We've been looking for it, and we have finally found it. Here's a lost item, rational objectivity. If found, please return to P. Allen, care of iHeartMedia, Minneapolis.
6: Yes!
3: Thank you. I wrote all these just during the last break. Lost... 42-year-old bearded man wearing NBA Jam T-shirt and a Hartford Whalers hat bears a striking resemblance to the Jack Lynx beef jerky mascot. Last seen looking scared and confused in the back corner of the House of Mirrors on the Midway.
6: Yeah, Rosie.
3: Close circuit to Larry Mondello. I'm going to use this in my next flop. I've been looking for new material. I think this is, he called it ground chuck. I think this is, I'm not ready to say it's Philip Mignon, but I would say it's somewhere between London Broil and a porterhouse. Lost. All remaining integrity. If found, please return to the tall, gangly 70-ish-year-old man in the corner booth at Manny's. Hit him a fraud.
6: Fraud.
3: Yes. And finally, lost 6 consecutive NFC championship games. If found, please return to TCO Performance Center.
6: No!
3: On that note.
4: Well, there's that.
3: It's really good. That could be a state fair staple.
4: I feel like it's been a while since he's written some material up.
3: Well, it's the first time he's written any good material in ages. That's some pretty good stuff. I like that a lot. Larry Mondello guy will be performing with us as always for Flops. We're coming back for another tour. Yes, thank you. It is official. Meat Sauce and I are coming back for another Flops, Sweat, and Tears tour. We have one show scheduled already in the books. If you're coming up to the KFAN Common Man Grandview Golf Closer, actually we call it Golftoberfest, October 2nd, 3rd, and 4th, you're in luck. Instead of a band playing at the tailgate party afterwards, it's going to be Flop, Sweat, and Tears, Larry Mondello guy, Meat Sauce, and Common Man up at Grandview Lodge. Think of how exciting that will be. I'll go from being out on the golf course trying to hit a flop shot to delivering flop shot materials out on the golf course or out on the stage. So that's what we're going to do. And then we're negotiating with a place in Chisago Lakes called the Uncommon Loon. We're right in the
4: middle. Is it like a Quinn Hughes type negotiation?
3: Well, I think they're holding the hammer, not us. We need places to work that'll have us again. A lot of the local clubs are on to us now. After three or four times they're going. It seems like the crowds get smaller and smaller at our venue when you guys show up. I wonder why that would be. And that's because our material shrinks as well. There's less and less new material.
4: Well, there's an old saying, I think it was Texas. Yeah. It said, have Flops, Sweat, and Tears, shame on you and Meat Sauce. Yeah. And then you have them a second time, then it's shame on the business.
3: Or there's another saying I just made up. If you're wondering if, you know, we do this out of the goodness of our heart, no money, no funny. No money, no funny. So that's the way it works there. I saw another note from...
4: You know, if we had a canopy out here, that would have kept the bleachers dry for our patrons to sit in. They're all standing. It's standing room only.
3: Here's what we should have thought of. We should have, you know how we have ponchos to sell when it rains?
4: Yep.
3: We should have had some kind of like brawny paper towels to sell to people so that they could buy. We'll sell you,
4: KFAN towels.
3: Yeah.
4: Beach towels.
3: So that you can wipe off the, we would never invest in anything like that in case they don't sell. We'd have to do the brawny paper towels. And so,
4: unless it was a power trip beach towel. That would be great.
3: How many people, every time they hear just the words power trip, laugh uproariously? Because it's such a funny show. They're just so wacky, those guys. If you're listening to a sports radio talk show host and he launches into a segment where he's doing nothing but reading from a list.
4: Yes.
3: What would that tell you about that
4: talk
3: show host?
4: I'd say he's lazy.
3: Yes, and that is definitely me. I saw List Radio. One reason each NFC team could disappoint its fan base. There's one for each.
4: Just one?
3: Yeah, well, that's the thing with some of these teams. I mean, like, for instance, when you ask me, what do you think the Vikings need? What's the missing piece for the Vikings? I would say, well, three defensive linemen, three linebackers, four defensive backs, a couple of offensive linemen, another wide receiver, a couple of tight ends, a quarterback, and maybe a new offensive or defensive coordinator. Other than that, we have it all. But anyway, so we scroll down for the NFC. Let's start with the NFC North. That's the only division we care about.
4: Yeah.
3: Right? Chicago Bears. What do you think is the one part of that team that will that could end up disappointing his fan base? I mean, there are several, I'm sure, but what do you think they...
4: I don't know with Chicago, other than maybe they just had a little luck on their side last year.
3: That says the secondary. It says the Bears were counting on better health and a big free agent signing to improve their defense. Doesn't look like they're getting either. Kobe Bryant,
4: he got
3: out for the foreseeable future. Kyle Gordon, without a timetable return. Even Jalen Johnson and Tyreek Stevenson have been banged up recently. It's going to be a pretty big mess on the back end in Chicago, and that could undermine the defense. So there is where your issues become. And I didn't know all of that, so now if I can change my prediction from vision of the division, which we did earlier, I said the Bears would win the division. Knowing this now, I think they're going to finish dead last, and I think the roar has been restored. Speaking of the roar, they're one part of their club that could defeat.
4: I have two things for Detroit. They also are having secondary health
3: That's
4: issues.
3: That's what they have, the secondary. It says, go ahead and look at the depth chart for the Lions' defensive backfield. It's pretty ugly, especially with both Kirby Joseph and Brian Branch on the PUP list. They're likely starting Avante Maddox and Chuck Clark at safety, Rock Ya-Sin and DJ Reed at corner. There's just not a lot of high-level talent, and they're going to need the pass rush to really help step up and carry the load. And you thought another one as well?
4: Well, just, you know, I feel like the offensive line play the last couple of years has led to a little
3: bit. It's cratered some, yes.
4: A little bit with Detroit because they used to have one of the best offensive lines, and now, you know, they're moving guys to different positions, bringing in new players. And I just saw a stat today on Jared Goff that he is, and I forget what quarterback efficiency stat it was, but he was the number one quarterback in all of football in a clean pocket, and then he was like 28th of the league when he doesn't have a clean pocket.
3: Okay.
4: And so, obviously, for years, he had very clean pockets, which led to success in Detroit, but, you know, every quarterback's going to, actually, Kyler Murray is a little bit the opposite, that he was actually pretty good when he doesn't have, he was like 11th in the league when he doesn't have a clean pocket, and then he was lower when he did have a clean pocket. But, you know, Jared is he's not very mobile. If you give him time,
3: to say the least.
4: If you give him time, he can dissect you. But the, you know, they've had just kind of some changes going on with the offensive line, and still a work in progress there.
3: Green Bay Packers. What do you think is the one part of their game that could disappoint the fan base?
4: Micah Parsons being out even longer than he already is.
3: Green Bay Packers. I was going to say Puckers. I've got to be very careful.
4: Puckers.
3: Green Bay Packers pass rush. Without Micah Parsons, the Packers need Lucas Van Ness to really tap into his full potential, but there's not much in the way of depth on the edge beyond Van Ness, and the Packers will be desperately awaiting Parsons' return, which hopefully for Green Bay comes sometime in October. If he needs to ramp up from there, though, or isn't at full strength for a while, they could struggle to get after the passer all season. Now that brings us to the soon-to-be Big Game World Champion Minnesota Vikings. What do you think their one part?
4: I'm going to go ahead and just say the quarterback position.
3: They don't. They say defensive front.
4: Huh.
3: And here's how they say
4: it. I guess, yeah.
3: The Vikings have been fast and have been a fast and ferocious defense under Biflo. Most people expect them to be exactly that once again. But the talent up front isn't what it once was. The Vikes are heavily depending on guys like Dallas Turner, Caleb Banks, Levi Drake Rodriguez, and Jalen Redmond, and others to be not just role players but really good ones. If they can't do what Flores needs them to do up front, he can't be as aggressive and creative on the back end as he likes to be. I still kind of tend to believe it's the quarterback thing, too, because I don't know. I mean, you know, we've discussed this, what do they say, ad nauseum. I think we all feel there's been an upgrade at quarterback. You couldn't get much worse than it was last year, right? But Murray still, he is, it's almost, you almost start to feel like after 7 years in the league, what you see is what you got. There are guys that can blossom late. right? I mean, even Rich Gannon, remember, Gannon played a number of years in Minnesota. I don't know how old he was or where he was in his career when he went to Oakland, but he blossomed there and got a team to the big game, and he won an MVP award. So players can take some time to get, well, even, you know, this isn't an old, with the Sam Darnold situation, it took him a while, but look what he did. So maybe the change of scenery, maybe a different offensive coordinator, different system, and maybe better position, or, you know, receivers and running backs, maybe that will make him a better quarterback overall. Maybe a fresh start for him. I think, obviously, health is a big question with him as well, because he's had a lot of injury issues as well.
4: Well, and back to the Vikings pass rush. I do think, you know, if your concerns are about the pass rush, and I understand, because they don't have a lot of depth at edge as we currently speak, so if you have any injuries to your top two guys, you might be in trouble a little bit, and you're depending on some young guys in the middle, and you have no idea what you're going to get out of them. I would say, though, like, in B-Flo's time here, has he had any big-name pass rushers?
3: No.
4: No? I mean, like, Jonathan Grenard is the biggest name, and I wouldn't consider him, you know, a top-10 edge rusher in the league.
3: Correct.
4: You know, they traded him. He was considered the lower guy in the Danielle Hunter trade. Van Ginkle, they got off of free agency, and he was kind of a cast-off at Miami at the time. So it's not like B-Flo has been working with some supreme talent here and now doesn't have the talent. I kind of look at B-Flo as the way I would look at Shanahan in San Francisco. Shanahan's one of those guys that he can have guys hurt, and they can draft guys here, and his offense is good enough where he can make wide receivers get open just based off his play calling. And I think B-Flo can take what he has and find a way to get to the quarterback, you know, maybe not the number one pass rush in the league, but can still be an above-average pass rush just based off of his scheming alone, regardless of the person.
3: I tend to agree. Last but not least, before we bring Mouth Guitar Guy up here, but let this be a lesson to NBA owners all across the league. The league imposed a sweeping punishment against the Clippers on Wednesday for violating salary cap circumvention rules. They suspended the owner, Steve Ballmer, for 1 year, fined the team $30 million, and forced it to forfeit not one, not two, not three, not even four, but five first-round draft picks. Also, two-time NBA Finals MVP Kawhi Leonard was hit with a $700,000 penalty. President of Basketball Operations Lawrence Frank was banned for 6 months, and Team President of Business Operations Gillian Zucker was suspended for 1 year, and the Clippers will give up one first-round pick in each draft from 2029 to 2033. And it's all because, if I understand it correctly, it was something about in order to get Kawhi Leonard more money. Hey, you know, and they basically said, oh, no, Kawhi just asked us to introduce him to several business owners, and he cut his own deals. That's apparently not what the league has figured out. So, I mean, if that, so, you know, because you always wonder about that, about how, you know, for instance, like, you know, you talk about, like, you can't give PGA golfers appearance fees to play in the tournament, but you could say, hey, there's a CPA conference going on that week, and they'd love you to be a guest speaker. And guess what? They're willing to pay you $1 million to do it. Well, okay, so that's an appearance fee without being an appearance fee, if that makes any sense.
4: Well, and I love the fines, because $700,000 is a lot to most of us, to Kawhi Leonard. It's not that much. And the $30 million fine to the Clippers owner, I saw somewhere out there that he makes so much money with all of his businesses, like $30 million he makes in 1 hour.
3: Well, here's somebody that's not paid by the hour. Let's welcome Mouth Guitar Guy. Mouth Guitar Guy, now, do we think that microphone's still going to work?
4: I put new batteries in there, so I think we're good now.
3: Mouth Guitar Guy?
7: Testing one, two.
3: Very good. Mouth Guitar Guy, thanks for coming. You're 26 year performing at the fair. What do you have for us today?
7: Well, I have Perfect Strangers by Deep Purple, and I also have Cold Gin by Kiss.
3: Let's go. Let's get her done. Here's Mouth Guitar Guy live at the State Fair.

0: Oh, sorry about that. Mouth Guitar Guy, brilliant performance. And now you're going to wrap it up with?
1: Cold Gin.
0: Cold Gin. Let's go. Let's get it pumped up around here. Mouth Guitar Guy.
2: My heater's broke. I'm so tired. Need your fuel to give fire. The guy's all that lies around, yeah. That is all I'm coming out. Well, it's cold gin time again. No, yeah, I always win. Cold gin time again. I know it's the only thing that matters.
0: Mouth Guitar Guy with a brilliant performance. It may not be the first concert you've ever seen, but it certainly is the best. That's Mouth Guitar Guy live at the Minnesota State Fair. And Mouth Guitar Guy, tomorrow, Friday, our seventh show at the fair, it'll be the last of the year for you and for me. You'll start with what tomorrow? Or do we're going to have a opener before you and I, right?
1: From Dragon Force, Through the Fire and the Flames.
0: No!
1: Yeah. Which is an extremely hard song.
0: And you're going to pull it off, and that will lead us into what we do every single year.
1: The great Dueling Mouth Guitar, our trademark.
0: Yes, Dueling Mouth Guitars, Meat Sauce and I doing Dueling Mouth Guitars to the tune of Dueling Banjos from the movie Deliverance. It'll be you and I. Let's hear it again from Mouth Guitar Guy.
1: Oh, and by the way, I am debuting the 50th anniversary shirt tomorrow.
0: He's wearing his 50th anniversary shirt tomorrow, so you want to be here for that. Thanks, Mouth Guitar Guy. Thanks for coming out and supporting us at the fair here and for listening to us. When you do, we do appreciate it. We'll be back tomorrow, 12 noon. Don't forget program password at 1:30. Lil B and Marnie against Cove and myself. And Lil B will be with us for an hour, a half hour before that. Stick around. Big Ticket and JG, they are next. With an exclusive with Michael Russo. It's an exclusive.
3: JG won't be here.
0: Oh, he won't?
3: Yeah, he's got to go for football tonight. But yeah, Big Ticket will be here.
0: And then you'll hear the Gopher game at 5 o'clock tonight. Okay, we'll talk to you tomorrow at 12 noon. Big Ticket is next here on the fan.
4: Good night.
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11: The NBA announced punishment for the Clippers yesterday. The loss of five future first-round picks, a fine of $30 million, and a year-long suspension of Steve Ballmer. All for violating the salary-capped circumvention rules with Kawhi Leonard. All that for a player who barely played in a Clippers uniform. In seven seasons, Kawhi averaged 47 games a year. And the Clippers made one Western Conference Finals. I'm Chris Black.
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16: Japan regional weather from Chief Meteorologist Tutol Tom Szymanski. Partly cloudy, humid tonight. Chance for showers and thunderstorms. Overnight low of 64 tonight. Mostly sunny, again humid tomorrow heading into the weekend. High of 88 tomorrow for Saturday. Partly sunny, breezy, humid. Slight chance for showers and thunderstorms Saturday. Saturday's high 92. Partly sunny the same Sunday. Breezy and humid. High of 84 Sunday. And then Labor Day Monday, high of 78 with a chance for showers. That's your 7:40 The Fan regional weather.
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0: die.
1: I think anyone who puckers up their lips and presses it against their boss's buttocks and then smooches is an ass kisser.
2: I seem to be inept at everything except my work. I'm good at my work. So I confine myself to that. All I want out of life is a 30 share and a 20 rating.
3: The man's enlarged my mind. 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I'm a little man. He's a great man.
4: Think of it as colors. There's black and there's white. And in between is mostly gray. That's us. Now, gray is a tough color because it's not as simple as black and white. And for the media, certainly not as interesting. But it's who we are.

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0: 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Central Daylight Time. We welcome you back to a truncated Thursday edition of the Bumper to Bumper program on location at a suddenly very muggy and sunny once again State Fair. After what was decent amount of rain, felt cooler, but now with the sun back, I feel like an idiot in a sweatshirt. I might have to get rid of that later as well. If you're not familiar, my name is Dan Barrero, former Ink Stain Wretch newspaper of the Twin Cities. Guardsy is breathlessly preparing for sideline duty. Speaking of the Golden Gophers, and there's no tomorrow for them. The Eastern Illinois, I don't even know what their nickname is. Tim Cheetah, do you know the nickname of Eastern Illinois? I went to high school in Illinois. Have no idea. But he's preparing for the Gopher opener, which will preempt us starting at 5. So pregame show will be at 5. Opening kickoff scheduled for just past 7. So on location today, rather than the usual 3.5-hour tour, we're 2 hours with excellent guests in both hour. If you're one of those individuals who listens to the Fan all day, you're probably sick of Russo by now. And because he's one of those prima donnas who says, I'm going to do all my radio bits the same day, our choice is either no Russo or Russo after he's been on 9 times already today. So we chose the latter because otherwise he gets his feelings hurt. And then there's an ego issue. And then we got all kinds of problems and the season hasn't even begun. So he will be our number 2. Hour number 1, our good friend, former Major League Baseball umpire, Tim Cheetah, kind enough to join us. Timmy, thank you for coming as always.
2: Nice to be here as usual. We're up to 15 fans now in the bleachers. I think they're drying off.
0: They're trying.
2: Everybody can, give it a test.
0: Yeah, that is the problem here is, well, no awning.
2: Right, no awning.
0: And really, because we have no awning, you got to bring basically your own moist towelettes, or actually dry towelette.
2: And that,
0: to dry things off.
2: That sun is pretty potent right now.
0: It is very potent. That's why we have a nice gallery to our right here in the shade on the benches. We appreciate all those folks and a few upper left who have figured out the key. There's a gentleman right in the corner. Upper left.
2: He just finished the corn on the cob. I saw him when I walked
0: in. We make him pay extra to maintain that seat as long as he wants every day. When we broadcast from the State Fair.
2: Smart.
0: It's a good gig.
2: Good play.
0: Yeah. Yeah, it's a really good
2: play.
0: I think we actually should make him pay more than he pays now, but maybe we'll get into that.
2: I think he should maybe get a little stipend from the corn on the cob guy for advertising.
0: That's correct. I did mention, maybe a little sarcastically, that it might not really be there's no tomorrow for the Gophers, but it is the season opener against a fairly putrid Eastern Illinois club. And Timmy, you know, it's funny. I'm a bit of a fraud on the non-conference schedule issue. Because going all the way back to the Glenn Mason days, who, by the way, texted me today with a picture from here earlier. He must have been on the fairgrounds earlier with a comment saying, I hear you guys have been bad-mouthing me. And I immediately said, no, I'll always stick up for you, which isn't really true. I think what I said was, I stuck up for Joel Murturi. That really annoys him.
2: Because
0: Murturi is the guy who fired him.
2: That's you never forget.
0: But I used to, when I was still writing, I'd mock the Mace non-conference schedule, just like a lot of them. And he has not forgotten any of that. I'm still mocking it. But here's here's where I'm a fraud. Who has an even worse non-conference schedule? My alma mater, Indiana University. But the comeback from Cignetti, the head coach, is, how'd that work out last year?
2: Not bad.
0: I mean, in the end, they beat not just bad teams, but they beat good teams and killed some of those teams. So I guess I'm talking out of both sides of my mouth. But the beauty of it is if you win a national title, people are not going to make as big an issue of your non-conference schedule. Is that fair? Winning solves everything.
2: Though any conversations that I've had with people, either athletic directors or coaches, they say the same thing, that people think it's easy to structure a non-conference schedule, and
0: true.
2: It's not, because so many times – let's take Gopher basketball, for instance, and somebody say, you know, well, they don't play anybody, this guy, that guy. They got to get Duke here. Duke's not going to come here.
0: Right.
2: Right. It's a lose-lose for Duke. I mean, if they win by 10, people are going to question if they're any good.
0: Right.
2: And then if they get beat, it's terrible. So if they win by 40, they should win by 40. So why play them? And so it's hard to, Johnny Tower at St. Thomas is a longtime friend, and we had the same conversation. He goes, it's really difficult to get the right mix where you're going to benefit your team in good competition and, you know, get a good solid schedule that people can say, hey, that's
0: well,
2: a good,
0: you good schedule. You can speak because you've got connections with, you reminded me, you're a Gopher basketball season ticket holder.
2: I am, yes.
0: So when there was all that, you know, the Tommy fans were up in arms for years. You're afraid to play us. Yeah. You know, put us on the schedule. And they finally did. So where were you on that whole thing? Because as even Nico Medved said to us yesterday, and it's true, it is kind of a no-lose situation, obviously, for a St. Thomas.
2: No question.
0: And it's a no-win situation. I'm not saying you still shouldn't maybe still, you know, if it makes sense, do it. But I just guess I don't lose my mind as much as some people on that whole scheduling issue about the little engine not being scheduled by the bigger engine.
2: I think it was very brave on his part to take it, and I'll tell you why. From experience, I umpired Gopher baseball back before I went into the minor leagues, and there was always Coach Siebert finally let St. Thomas come over and play a doubleheader, and Tommy swept him.
0: There you go.
2: Swept
0: perfect
2: him at
0: example.
2: His field. They never came back.
0: They were never invited back for that one.
2: Nope. They checked them off the list and said, nope, we're not playing you again. So I understand it is. It's a no-win situation for the Gophers. So
0: what do you, you know. Well, let me ask you this. What are you going to – I don't remember if over the years we've talked about that. We're talking about college baseball.
2: Right.
0: What did you learn from that? How did you end up doing that in the trajectory? And what was that like? What do you learn from baseball on that level?
2: You know, the skill set's there.
0: It's the same.
2: You know, the skill set is there. Maybe not as deep. You know, each D1 team probably has...
0: From an umpiring standpoint.
2: Correct, yeah. Yeah. But I'm saying in the competition, each D1 team has probably three players, maybe four, might get drafted and play to, you know, rookie ball or A ball or whatever. And then, of course, you advance. If you go into professional ball, you start working rookie leagues and then Class A leagues. And those teams are filled with, you know, 20 players who were D1 players.
0: Yep.
2: Or really, really good high school players. So it's just the depth level. But it was every bit of challenge I needed when I was 19 years old when I was
0: 19.
2: Umpiring.
0: There you go.
2: I was umpiring in the Big Ten. And, you know, it was certainly everything I needed to hone my skills and get ready for the next level.
0: Yeah, it's all part of the process, right?
2: Definitely.
0: That's what you're looking for.
2: Definitely.
0: You're probably not ready off the top to be going, you know, jaw to jaw with Tommy Lasorda.
2: Yeah, and then my first actual Big Ten series, George Thomas was the head coach, and I still stay in touch with George on social media, believe it or not. And the next year, I went to umpire school, kind of on a whim. I was pursuing teaching and coaching, and I was already officiating hockey, football, and baseball. And if I could ever work the state tournament, you know, that would be the greatest thing ever. And lo and behold, I worked the state tournament that year before I was 20. And so I went to the school just thinking I would hone my skills, and I finished first in the class, and they offered me a job in the minor leagues, and I had to call my dad and say, I'm not coming home. I'll be home in October because I'm going to the California League.
0: And the rest is history.
2: Yeah, pretty much.
0: So you started major leagues 86?
2: Yeah.
0: And then
2: I went up in 85. I was hired in 86.
0: Okay, 86. Yeah. And then you finished. You started doing both leagues by 2001?
2: 2000.
0: Okay.
2: 2000, yeah.
0: That's what I thought. And then you finished... period 2012.
2: 12 was my last year.
0: 12,
2: yep.
0: Yeah.
2: Yep.
0: So now I think I can do that math. We're talking about a decade and a half, right, since you've been out.
2: 2012, yep.
0: Mm-hmm. Right, in that range?
2: Yeah.
0: I think I got that right.
2: Pretty much.
0: We ask this of coaches and players, managers all the time about, you know, you may have certain ideas when you say that's enough, but then once you do it, it feels very different. And some guys, obviously, live to tell the tale, and they're fine. And other people say, yeah, I'm not going to lie to you. I really miss the juice of it that I associate with being out there. Where are you in that continuum?
2: I'm probably where every retired person is, no matter what your walk of life is. Is when you're done, you miss the people that you see every day.
0: Yeah.
2: Those, and somebody's smoking a doobie out there down... It's coming in pretty strong, and through our window, the breeze is coming out of the northeast.
0: I think you nailed it.
2: Yeah, I nailed it.
0: Well, and you got a nose for it because you're out here every day.
2: Well, I am. It's either mini donuts or ganja. one or the other. So anyway, where was I?
0: Like a bloodhound.
2: It was like, well,
0: like
2: it was
0: a basset hound.
2: I just took a nose hit.
0: That was it.
2: I lost my train of thought. Where are we?
0: You got the munchies? You want to get some donuts?
2: What I miss. Oh. There we go. I'm back on track.
0: Yeah.
2: The people that you see every day, they become part of your daily life. I miss the camaraderie in the locker room, that kind of thing. The action on the field, yes, to a certain degree. Travel, no, by any means.
0: I get that.
2: Because traveling, even the last 10 years, after 9/11, travel changed, exponentially for everyone. And we used to get to the airport, 30 minutes before a flight and make it with 15 minutes to spare. Now you have to be there 2.5 hours ahead, and there's half as many flights available. Right. If you don't make the 5:30 on Sunday out of New York to Kansas City, you got to check back in and, go first thing the next morning, and it wears you out. It really does. It's tiring. And I started to feel that when I got into my 50s. And so I don't miss that at all. The other thing that I don't miss is the people that are in charge at the executive level of Major League Baseball.
0: You don't seem to trust them.
2: I don't. And they have a view of umpiring as we can get anyone to do that job. They have no understanding of what skill set is required, how much time it takes an individual to develop that skill set and to continue to be good at it. And I wouldn't want to be working for those people today. And the guys that are still there, I know I can name guys. I would never throw their names out there, but there's a few of them out there that are saying, I can't wait. They're 3 years and I'm out, and that's a bad thing. That's not good in any walk of life to have a majority of your staff looking to just do their time and take it to the house. So, and I don't know, I'm trying to feel, I go to about 15 games a year and I'm meeting a lot of the younger guys, what level of enthusiasm they have as opposed to what we did when we broke in. And the other thing that kind of scares me, I am an advocate of replay. Not quite sold on the ABS system yet.
0: We'll get to that.
2: Yeah. I'm fearful that because you have all these electronic devices to use, does it take away the incentive to get it right the first time on your own? When you can just lay back and say, well, he's out. Okay, check it. Oh, I guess he was safe. Okay, move on. I hope that the pride remains the where it's always been, and I haven't seen it change, and I hope it stays that way. But other than that, my dad always said, change is inevitable, growth is optional, and that doesn't matter what you do for a living.
0: Yeah.
2: So I hope they can keep the passion for the guys and make it a job that they still love to do.
0: St. Paul's own Timmy Cheetah, kind enough to join us as he does every year at the Great Minnesota Get Together. We always look forward to, at the very least, this visit and occasionally some visits during the season as well. Former big league umpire. Part of what you're referring to is what I would classify as the art of good officiating, which for me in the sports I grew up with, even the pro basketball I grew up with, I always felt like the best officials, the best referees, knew how to work with the players. When I say work with, I don't mean giving them every call they want. I mean occasionally listening to them, giving them some sense they're being listened to.
2: Correct.
0: Then occasionally barking back and say, that's enough.
2: Yeah.
0: Just the art of almost, I guess you could say, human nature. And I see it in baseball, too. And I'm not going to say that the newer ones don't have that. I don't even know if they want to have it. But I feel like there's less byplay. Mm-hmm. And here's what bothers me about it. I want you to talk about specifically. What I hear from people every once in a while is, I didn't come to see the refs.
2: Right.
0: I didn't come to see you guys. And I want to say to those folks sometimes, well, no, certainly you want to see the players more, but I grew up with sports in which that was part of the theater, so to speak. Not to where it got out of hand or got crazy, and I didn't have a problem.
2: No.
0: If a ref, there are several that come to mind over the years on the basketball side
2: absolutely.
0: That were part of the deal. I think you and I have talked about that a little bit, but there's an art to that, is there not?
2: Sure. Joey Crawford just went in the Hall of Fame there last week. Joey Crawford was a legend in the NBA, and he was maybe the poster child for the guy that knew when to insert himself.
0: Exactly.
2: And knew when to clap his hands and say, let's go, boys,
0: yep.
2: That kind of thing. And it was the same for us. And I think the best way to describe it is, in the old days, umpires and referees, we were part of the family. And they embraced us to the point where I just had a text conversation with a guy who broke in with me. He's now a crew chief.
0: Mm-hmm.
2: And he had a situation the other night where he jumped the manager pretty good. And he deserved it. He deserved it. And I texted him and I said, that's when you do it. I said, just like that. I said, you can't do it every time. You can't handle every situation that way because you lose credibility.
0: Yep, right.
2: And it's just him being him. No. Sometimes you listen. Sometimes you just back off, and when they're hot, and you just say, hey, Dan, I can hear you. I'm right here. Talk to me. What do you got? What are you trying to get to? Other times when you've been a real pain, I'm going to jump down your throat, and then we'll move on.
0: Right.
2: But I told the young umpire, not young anymore, I said, that's exactly how you do it. Just you can't do it all the time. You got to pick your spots and know when it's going to be. Sometimes you're giving that message to both teams at the same time.
0: Sure.
2: Because
0: great
2: player
0: point.
2: X and they player can, Y
0: they listen.
2: Are there, you know.
0: Yep.
2: Yeah, exactly. That's why you don't let the leadoff hitter of the game mess with you. Because if you do, the other team's sitting over there going, well, if he's going to let him skate, then everybody gets their turn. Doesn't work that way. You have to set the tone and live up to your standards. The problem in baseball, more than I think any of the other sports, is players aren't spending much time in the minor leagues anymore.
0: That's a good point.
2: And,
0: that's a change.
2: And we used to come up together.
0: Yeah, you know, you're right.
2: I came up with Kent Herbeck.
0: Yeah.
2: That whole 87 team. I had all those guys in the minor leagues. We were all first name bases. You know, they knew my trends. Mm-hmm. I knew their, you know, and we got along. We spoke. Tom Kelly managed.
0: Exactly.
2: I've known Tom Kelly for going on 50 years. You know, my first professional game that I ever umpired, my managers were Terry Collins and Joe Madden. And, I mean, I had those guys 40 years later in the big leagues. You know, we've known each other forever, and you can have a relationship that way. Today, not so much. The players don't know the umpires the way they used to. And also, today's players are pretty spoiled. They're not used to being yelled at. I call them the timeout generation. You know, they grew up. Their parents never yelled at them.
0: Right.
2: Coaches never yelled at them. And all of a sudden, an umpire tells them to shut his mouth. They're not used to hearing that. And you just have to do it.
0: Is that quality, that ability, and I think the best refs and officials, umpires, can you learn it, or do you sort of have to have that in you?
2: I think it's a little bit of both. I think you got to have the courage. You got to have that born into you. But learning it, no. I think I learned a lot of it from guys I broke in with. I was so lucky. My first crew chief in the big leagues was Richie Garcia, and Richie was one of the most loved, respected guys ever. And Richie taught me the very first day. He said, "You need to find a way that when you walk on the field, that you are going to work and you are ready for that game and you are ready for the first pitch. You can't go out there and just ease your way into things." He says, no. Boom. First pitch, first play, be ready. Why? Because the fastest guy leads off for every team, and 85% of all outs in a major league game take place at first base. So the odds are, right out of the chute, you could have a bang-bang play at first base right now. You better get that one right. Because if you get the next 10 right and the first one wrong, they're not going to believe you on any of them. So he taught me that, and then he taught me things like, you got to let them show. He always said, don't think that they don't notice. They notice. They notice if you're out there, you care about it. And couple examples. I'll give you one. I had Dusty Baker as a player at the end of his career, and I was young, and he hit a ball into the outfield down the left field line, and I went out on the ball, and the left fielder dove, and it was a really close trap, catch, no catch. I call it no catch. Dusty wound up with a double, and it was like a milestone double in his career of some sort, which I had no idea.
0: Mm-hmm.
2: And after the game, he came into our locker room to thank me for the hustle. He just said, Timmy,
0: that's impressive.
2: We really appreciate the effort. Don't think we don't appreciate that. Well, from that day on, and he became a manager, I could do no wrong with him. If he had an argument, he came out and said, "What do you got?" And I'd tell him, he'd go, "Okay." And his players, if they ever engaged me, he would get out and just pull them away. I'd say, "Get out, leave them alone." and things like that. You know, Reggie Jackson gave me that same, because I was working with Richie, and they all respected Richie. And then I worked with Steve Palermo the next year, and, you know what that's all about. They're the two best umpires probably in the history of the American League. And my first 2 years, they were my mentors.
0: That's great training.
2: And another one, just one more example was, I had Bob Davidson with me late in my career. Bob's a Minnesota guy. Grew up in Duluth. And Bob was he liked to mix it up with the guys a little bit. But they loved him. They really did like Bob. And he was getting near the end of his career. And it was like June. And we're walking on the field one day in Pittsburgh. He goes, you know, Timmy, I've never been on a crew like this before. And I said, what do you mean? He goes, it's the middle of June. We got three ejections. That's it. And I said, well, there's a reason for that, Bob. I said, it's not because you're working with me, but you're working with the way that I was taught. And sure enough, that night, there's a ball hit. Kansas City's playing Tampa in August, and combined their 45 games off the two teams. And ball down the line, same thing. Alex Gordon dives for the ball right at the foul line, and he catches, makes a great play, and Bob's right there, 5 feet away. Boom, calls the out, third out. And the next half inning, Alex is going back out to left field, and he veered off, and he went over to Bob, and he says, hey, we really appreciate the effort. You know, and these are two teams that are out of it. Now, that is, I got one more along that line if we have before
0: Absolutely.
2: We have to take a break.
0: Yeah,
2: the other one was, I was working here, a dome, a weekend series, and it's Sunday, and I'm driving over to the park, and Tom Kelly shows on the radio on my car, you know, TK. TK never raved about anything, and he never complained
0: Correct.
2: About anything. He was always
0: yes.
2: right, very steady, very matter-of-fact, and very direct. And somebody called in about umpiring became a topic, and

0: than a guy over there 25 games out. He's lost 10 straight,
1: yes,
0: and his job's on the line. The last thing he needs is to look out there and see the four umpires mailing it in. You know, they need to be doing their job. They need to be hustling and taking just like the first place game.
1: We've gone deep down the rabbit hole here, but this is interesting stuff. We still have a couple more minutes this segment. The age-old question in officiating is human nature, again, being what it is. Yeah. If you have a history with someone who does come after you a lot, or is just, certainly in basketball, complains on every foul call they don't get. One of the theories is, this is always told to the young players, if you complain every time, you're actually even less likely you're going to get the benefit of the doubt.
0: Correct.
1: Now, in a perfect, pure world, that shouldn't matter.
0: Right.
1: But, again, we're not talking about AI robots yet there. We're talking about human beings. So, have you ever been in a position where you were mad at yourself, or you were worried that, okay, I might be, because of the way he's treated me, starting to hold stuff against him in a way that is affecting the way I call stuff?
0: No.
1: Never happened.
0: No, it's you would think, human nature, yes.
1: Yeah.
0: But our job, we work every day. We have a game virtually every day. And our motto for all umpiring is we can't play Thursday's game or Wednesday's game on Thursday. Wednesday's game is over. And if you and I had an incident where I maybe had to eject you or whatever, okay. Ejecting players, that's like cops writing tickets. They don't want to do it. They just as soon pull you over and say, slow down, stop
1: with
0: this,
1: a warning.
0: Please. Yes, please go on and be safe. Okay. It's the same thing for us. All right. But if I have to jerk you out of a ball game because I gotta keep both sides in balance, mm-hmm. then that's what I gotta do. Now I got to do paperwork. I got to go back. I got to look at the DVD. I got to make sure I write everything perfectly, because if I embellish that report at all, the Players Association attorneys will pull it apart. And if I even misspell the guy's name, they'll throw it out. I don't care if they throw it out or not, to be honest with you. All I know is he's no longer a problem today. And I've had a couple incidents with players where there was contact on the field or whatever, and a couple times the GMs were kind of waiting for me in our dressing room, not in a bad way.
1: Right.
0: They were just like, hey, are you going to suspend him? I said, well, first of all, we don't do that. I said, I just write the report. I just look at it. I document everything I said, everything he said, the inning, the pitch, the time, the score, the whole bit. Everything has to be just right. And I said, as far as time off goes, that comes from the commissioner's office, and he can appeal it. Any player can appeal it.
1: Mm-hmm.
0: And I said, my work is done. And if I see him tomorrow, I'll say, hey, how you doing, buddy? You know, we got another game today. If you can't do that, you don't belong there. You don't belong in the big leagues.
1: You say the same thing about players.
0: Exactly.
1: No, honestly, they have to have a short memory.
0: Move on.
1: If they're wallowing in their own failure
0: the
1: day before themselves, then you got no chance.
0: I've had a couple guys over the years that really thought I had it in for them, and it just happened to be that I had two incidents that just lit the lamp. You know, and so what? I certainly don't take it personally. Never did. And over time, they
1: figured it out.
0: They come to realize it. Yeah, they really do.
1: Let's take the bottom of the hour break. Nice, long, meaty segment. Good stuff with our on-location State Fair guest today. As usual, every year, Tim Cheetah, former big league umpire. Russo Radio will join at about 4:02. In fact, he's already here.
0: He's already here.
1: Just biding his time.
0: I have to go back to work at Giggles, and I want to do the hockey section. So I'm going to come up. What is it, iHeart?
1: Yeah, iHeart.
0: I can pull
1: free
0: that
1: app.
0: Up anytime.
1: iHeart app. It's free, free, free. It's
0: done,
1: easy.
0: Done. I'll be doing that tonight.
1: You should.
0: Midnight when I get home.
1: We'll get to all of that and some of your State Fair stuff as well when we return with Tim Cheetah right here on The Fan.
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5: For KFGO News, I'm Darren Selvig. A Dilworth man is hospitalized with life-threatening injuries after a motorcycle crash in Fargo. The State Patrol says the 67-year-old was riding his motorcycle on 25th Street North near Main Avenue around 8:30 on Tuesday night when a van struck him from behind. The motorcyclist was wearing a helmet, but the impact threw him from his bike. Responders rushed him to Sanford Medical Center. The 64-year-old driver of the van was not hurt. And two bats have tested positive for rabies in Bismarck since August 20th. The North Dakota Department of Health says the animals were collected after dogs had contact with them. No human exposures have been reported. HHS says two positive cases from the same area in a short period of time is rare, and four bats have tested positive for rabies in the state this year. You can report suspected colonies of bats to North Dakota Game and Fish. I'm Darren Selvig, KFGO News.
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0: Tim Cheetah back with us from the Great Minnesota Get Together. It's our truncated show out at 5 today. Vikings, I should say Gopher pregame, will start at 5. Guardsy, Grimm, and the gang from the original bank. Eastern Illinois is indeed the opponent. Now, Cheetah, you reminded us you are a season ticket holder, Gopher basketball, men's basketball.
1: Yes, sir.
0: Do you have to go right back to work at Giggles tonight, or are you going to see the Gophers tonight play football?
1: No, I got to go to work. They're giving me a little time off to promote Giggles Campfire Grill.
0: Please
1: on
0: do.
1: The north end.
0: I had a nice lunch there today.
1: You do it all the time.
0: Yeah.
1: We're about two blocks north of the gigantic Ferris wheel on the north end of the grounds, and, been there 27 years. Still going strong, this year's fair today probably cut the attendance a little.
0: Yeah,
1: bit
0: probably
1: rain,
0: a little.
1: But not bad.
0: Yeah.
1: Not bad, but it's been a good fair.
0: Well, it's interesting today. I got a walleye sandwich.
1: Oh, yeah.
0: But here's the kicker. So I order the walleye and I say, just give me the fish and the bun. I don't need any of the sauces. And they looked at me like I was from Mars.
1: That's what I eat every day.
0: You know,
1: day.
0: Is that true?
1: No,
0: yeah.
1: I don't want the
0: I'm
1: lettuce.
0: I'm purist. I don't need all that stuff.
1: I can't eat it.
0: And I don't like the sauces. I don't need and it's a good sandwich.
1: It's wonderful.
0: But it's just sometimes I'm in that position because I eat so many things plain that you feel like you have to explain yourself. You know, they're like, well, what do you mean?
1: No, that
0: there's got to be a sauce somewhere.
1: That walleye sandwich is it's about that big.
0: Oh, it's nice.
1: And you can just, it's the old hold it in your hand and dunk it and take bites out of it.
0: Yeah.
1: That's all I ever eat up there. Even though our other items are very, very good. But
0: outstanding.
1: I love it. Yeah, it's really good.
0: I think I've asked you this before. So is the art of handling bar patrons any different than the art of handling big league baseball players?
1: Pretty similar, actually, when you shake it down. You're typically dealing with sarcasm for the most part. you gotta have a little bit in the bag as to how to deal with somebody that thinks they're smarter than you are. when you're telling somebody, you've had enough to drink, or this is it. We'll see you tomorrow at game time's at 1 o'clock, but you're done for you're done for today. You know, it's pretty much the same.
0: So, when you have to tell them that, is the key to it not reveling in telling them that, or sometimes do you feel like to get the message through, that's how you have to say it? You can't even be all that friendly in saying it. You have to really come on pretty strong to make the point.
1: Sometimes it's hard to avoid using sarcasm yourself. But there's times you gotta, again, like I mentioned earlier, you gotta pick your spots. You can't use the same style all the time. And sometimes, like especially in baseball, there's nothing more frustrating than a guy that wants to fight and the other guy doesn't want to fight back.
0: Yeah,
1: right?
0: that's a great point.
1: So if you're sitting there, you just
0: very
1: don't
0: disarming.
1: Get excited.
0: Yeah.
1: And when you eject him, you just give him this little soft finger toss. That aggravates him even more.
0: Yeah, right.
1: Because he's trying to get you to take a three-step jump and throw him out, from the first row. So you got to, again, some nights you want to give them that show, and other nights you want to kind of deny them the opportunity. You're not going to get that much airtime tonight. Sorry.
0: I mean, to me, that's exactly why these two occupations are so perfect for you and compatible. Because there are a lot of similarities between the two, correct?
1: There are. And I look back over the years, and I remember we had guys like Jim Leland and Tom Kelly believe it or not, Bobby Cox is in the same boat. Bobby Cox was ejected more than anyone. Mm-hmm. I ejected Bobby Cox more than any other manager that I ever ejected. And I had only had him for half my career.
0: Wow.
1: But in the first half of my career, whenever I had interleague play, it seems like I always got the Braves. And I always got Maddox. And Bobby was going to start chirping. It was just a matter of time. But
0: would he be chirping balls and strikes?
1: Oh, God, yes.
0: That was it, okay, because Maddox was obviously a control guy.
1: Bobby's rule was, Bobby loved a big strike zone.
0: Of course.
1: Both ways.
0: Both ways.
1: Right. He wasn't partial for my guy. But he knew with the starters he had, he would always come out on top if the umpire had a big strike zone because of the guys that he had.
0: He had Smoltz,
1: he had Glavine,
0: he had
1: Maddox, he had Millwood, Avery. So he was running a good arm out there every night.
0: Yep.
1: And So if you weren't calling, you know, Maddox would throw a close one, and I wasn't calling the pitch a strike that was, you know, in the other batter's box. And he'd start to look in and kind of lick his lips a few times. And then I could see Bobby getting up in the dugout out of the corner of my eye. I go, he's going to start chirping here any minute. And yeah, sure enough, he'd say, come on, Tim. Hey, come on. Good pitch, Tim. Good. Yeah, yeah, I heard you. I heard you. And it would still, it would start to build, and then he'd, and then the, he'd get up on the one step, and I'm going, Bobby, you know the rules, you know, and eventually I'd end up running him, you know, and he would, and one night I ran him in like the seventh inning, and we ended up going like 13 innings or something, and I had to use the men's room, so I go down in the Braves dugout.
0: Right.
1: People may or may not know, in every dugout you go down the steps, and behind there's always a bathroom there, and I go down there, and Bobby is down sitting there on a stool with shorts and a T-shirt on and flip-flops, yeah, smoking a cigar, and he's got a beer in his hand, and he's watching the game on television.
0: That's too good.
1: And I get down there, and he goes, hey, Timmy, you're doing a great job. I mean, just keep it up, man. You're doing a great job. I said, Bobby, I ran you 2 hours ago.
0: Oh, my God.
1: Now, why did you didn't have that to say back then? He says, well, you know, it's Mad Dog. I got to protect my guy. I said, hey, okay. And that's the way he was.
0: I could just see that image.
1: His rule was his players do not engage umpires. He said, that's my job. You play the game. He goes, He said, I can't win without you. You can win without me, but I can't win without you. But I can't afford to lose you. And he did draw a couple players over the years that didn't like to follow his rules, and they were gone. I mean, Scherholz would do whatever he told them, and he said, get rid of this guy. He's bad news. Move him out. Move him out. And that's why when you see, you know, documentaries and stuff like that about players that played for him, they all say the same thing. We knew that Bobby had our back. And you know, Kelly was just the opposite. Leland was just the opposite, but they had the same mindset.
0: Yep.
1: They would just say, let them work. Just let them work.
0: Right.
1: In the end, it'll pay off, you know, that kind of thing. And I remember Leland one day, we ran into each other at a bar in Seattle, I think, and they had come in from a day game, and they were staying at our hotel, and then we were going to have the series the next day. And he was talking to me. I says, you know, I hear a lot of talk these days about managers going out and getting ejected to try to fire up their team. You know, and he goes, man, if you got to go out and get ejected to fire up your team, you're in the wrong business, man. You got to sit your guys down and tell them, hey, I'm in charge of this ball club, and this is what you're going to do.
0: Mm-hmm.
1: Ejection, my foot. And Kelly was the same way.
0: That's true.
1: Says,
0: I don't have
1: to prove myself
0: yeah.
1: to you. And Gardy, when Gardy took over, Gardy kind of, he took it to that level,
0: the
1: arguing thing. Well, he had to find his own identity,
0: yep.
1: And I understood it. But there was a while where I just said, Ronnie, you don't have to do that. You know, they'll play for you.
0: Yeah,
1: they'll
0: right.
1: play for you. You know, just back off a little bit. You know, and I know you got to set your own, because TK was an institution here for
0: no
1: as long
0: question.
1: As he was.
0: Yeah.
1: And
0: completely different personality,
1: yeah,
0: too.
1: Yeah, complete opposite. Sure.
0: What was your biggest confrontation with Sid as an umpire that you can remember?
1: Only one, and after that we became very, very good friends. I was working here. It was the 4th of July weekend series, so I was really happy. I was home on the 4th of July in my own bed. And we had a 6 o'clock game on the holiday itself. And Cal Sr., Ripken Sr., was managing the Orioles, and he had a terrible team. I mean, terrible team. And the only player he had was Junior, really, to be honest with you. And that was the team that... Oh, the next year, they started the year like 0-21. You know, but this was.
0: Yeah, yeah.
1: But the year before, he had a bunch of players who were not good guys, and they were not team players. And Cal Sr. suffered from one thing. He was kind of the quintessential little league dad when it came to Junior. And Timmy Lautner was catching, and first pitch came in, and I called. Ball one. It was near the bottom of the strike zone, and I called it low. I had ball one, and Timmy said, Timmy, that's a pretty good pitch. You know, and I said, well, yeah, it's not good enough. You know, he throws it back. The next pitch comes in, and I had it just a little bit higher, just enough higher to be the difference between a ball and a strike, and I called the next pitch a strike. So it's 1-1, and they were both close to each other, but I didn't have them the same. And Cal then looks at me and goes, well, don't listen to him. You know, I said, Cal, I don't listen to him anymore than I listen to you. The count's 1-1, and I put it. And now Dad starts chirping out of the dugout, and because it's Junior, and I look over there. And I didn't say anything. I just looked, and I looked back, and he kept yelling. And I said, "Hey, I heard you the first time. you know, which is typically how you handle it. And he wouldn't stop. And I said, I'm not going to let it go again. And finally, I ran it. I ran it. And during the process of the argument, I said, you know, if you defended the other 24 the way you defend this guy, maybe they'd play a little harder for you. Which is kind of an example of how not to defuse a tense situation.
0: Yes, right.
1: But he just got under my skin, and I said, shut up, you know, and he, you can't say that to me. And I said, well, I already did, so I can't take it back. And his veins were popping in his neck, and he was hot. And then I ended up telling my crewman, get this bleepity bleep away from me. You can't say that either. And I said, well, I said that too. So anyhow, he finally goes. And because of the holiday, they had an early deadline. So the reporters were in the room while the game was still going on, talking to Senior. And about me and about the game.
0: Right.
1: And I'm still out working. And believe it or not, he was very complimentary to me. He said, he's a real, real good young umpire, and he's only going to get better. But he said something to me on the field today that he should never say. And he was 100% right. He was fair, he was honest, and it was over. And that's the way we all like it. And the next morning, I'm driving to the Sunday game, and CCO, I got it on, of course, and Sid is absolutely killing me, you know, on the air. This Tom Toshida from St. Paul, you know, and he ran one of the nicest guys in the world, right?
0: I hear it.
1: And So I called in.
0: Did you call in?
1: I called in. I said, I've known Dave Mona for a long time.
0: Yeah, right.
1: And Dave right away starts laughing. Well, Sid, we never know who's listening, but guess who's on the phone?
0: Oh, that's too good.
1: So, and I said, well, obviously you didn't read the quotes in your paper this morning, because actually Mr. Ripken was actually very complimentary of me, to be honest with you. He was right. He had a point, and we've put it far behind us, and the situation has been resolved. Well, you still shouldn't. Well, you know, whatever. And that was it, right? And then Kenny Rosenthal, he was writing for the Baltimore Sun at
0: the
1: time,
0: that.
1: I think.
0: Yes,
1: he comes down to the dressing room and goes, did you call in the radio show this morning? I said, yeah, I did. I was getting killed on my way to work, and the guy wasn't accurate. He's laughing. Because they all have
0: they all
1: everybody,
0: know Sid.
1: Everybody knows Sid.
0: Yeah.
1: Right? And who was the other guy, the shorter guy that worked?
0: Tim Kirchin?
1: Timmy Kirchin, yeah. And
0: I worked with him in Dallas.
1: Yeah, and wonderful. Both
0: terrific
1: great guys.
0: Both, yeah.
1: And they were both covering that part of the day. We laughed in that locker room for an hour. About
0: oh,
1: all
0: that's
1: that.
0: Too good.
1: Well, then, as time would have it, down the road, I had a little bit of a concussion, and nobody really knew what it was. Concussions weren't on the radar.
0: No, not the
1: for
0: same way.
1: Especially umpires back then. And they had me out. I wasn't working, and Sid came down to say hello, and I wasn't there. And the next thing I know, I get a phone call at home. We didn't have cell phones yet. And he goes, Tim, Sid Hartman, I'll be over to your house in 15 minutes. We're going down to see Dr. Rosenthal down at Mayo. I'll be right over. And I went, whoa, Sid, wait, not yet. But, you know, wow, this is really kind. And most people who know him have seen that side of him
0: as question.
1: Well.
0: No question, yeah.
1: And so that was really cool. You
0: that
1: know,
0: is interesting. I don't remember that story.
1: Yeah. And after that, we were just great.
0: It turned.
1: You know, yeah, it was really nice.
0: That's good. I don't remember that calling in. That's pretty good. I can see that. And his original reaction, I could
1: right.
0: see. But then I think, even for Sid, he starts thinking about it, maybe, and then he starts putting two and two together, and before you know it, you're in a different place with him,
1: exactly.
0: which I'm sure you were from that point forward.
1: Sure.
0: Timmy Cheetah, kind enough to join us. Let's get one more quick pause in. We'll go to the top of the hour to continue to let him spin some yarns. Maybe we will talk a little replay. I know he loves balls and strike, the appeal system that's in place, and who knows what else when we continue with former big league umpire Tim Cheetah right here from the Great Minnesota Get-Together. Stay tuned.
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11: 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Is it on you, CI Sport? Red Hawks needing to put one in the win column. Red Hawks still in position to make the postseason, but have dropped five straight games. They wrap up their series tonight with Winnipeg. The game is yours here on 740 The Fan. First pitch 7:02 from Newman Outdoor Field. The Minnesota Twins are off tonight. Failed a great opportunity to sweep the Tigers, falling yesterday in 12 innings. However, Minnesota getting set for a weekend series on the south side of Chicago. Again, a three-game series. Minnesota, 3.5 back in the wild card and in the division. Now the Twins are sitting 6.5 back of the White Sox in the Central. This has been a 740 The Fan Sports Update.
12: You were a fan the last time we talked to you about it before this. I think this was before the season. But now we've had some months to see it. Where were you then? Where are you now? What are you observing?
13: Pretty much the same spot. I mean, the umpires and the players, they are adjusting to it as they go, which will happen no matter what rules and regulations you place in any sport. The players will always begin to look for ways to break it or bend it or get around it. Just because you have the technology to do something doesn't mean you have to use it. And what I see is they're finding ways to take the drama out of the game, and I don't like that. I wish that, I mean, I watched a game the other day, and it was a Twins game, I believe, where they thought the game was over on a ball four, and it turns out they ripped it to a strike three. And, you know, oh, wait a minute, we're not done yet.
12: Right.
13: And I promise you, anybody in the audience that's looking at me right now, or anybody listening, I'll bet everything I got in my pocket, and I usually carry a fair amount of cash. The World Series is going to end on a challenge.
12: It's inevitable.
13: It's inevitable. Yeah. Can you imagine that? Can you imagine getting down to the blood, to the you know, the bones there, and say, "Oops, game's over. Giants win. Giants win. Oh no, the bases are loaded now, and here comes so and so up to bat. What do we do now?" You know, I think it's demonstrating that the umpires are really good. You know, and I hear more people saying that than it really shows how good they are, and that's great. And even then, you know how statistics can be deceiving. Early in the year, all right, the guy's got a reputation that isn't the best of any, and he's going to be retiring at the end of the year. But C.B. Buckner got flagged early because he had like 9 reversals in the first 3 innings. Okay, well. Every one of those pitches was like
12: a sixteenth of
13: an inch, and he called it either a strike or a ball, and it turns out he was wrong by, you know, an eyelash. Okay, so they overturn that, and then they overturn another one. And if you add up those 9 misses, it's less than 2 total inches altogether. And when I umpired 2 inches off the plate, if you didn't call that a strike, you were running the pitcher, the catcher, and their manager. You know, and so... That's where it's at. I just think it's a little too precise for entertainment. And I don't know. I mean, there's a couple of things they've done electronically that I just don't like. This is one of them. And, again, the people in charge, who I've already mentioned earlier, they market themselves as, "We can solve anything." You know, and a lot of times a solution that you come up with for what you think is a particular problem only serves to create 5 new problems that you didn't anticipate. So now they're always adjusting to fix that, to fix that, to fix that, to fix. Just leave it all alone, and you never would have been in this situation in the first place. So that's my take on the other stuff. Electronically, I am an advocate of instant replay for plays on the bases, and even when that first broke in, they adjusted, like guys were sliding into second base on steal plays where they actually beat the play, and then they started to hold the tag on him, and now the guy just comes off barely.
12: Yeah.
13: All right, that was a change. Okay, the players adjusted. You don't see that anymore.
12: Mm-hmm.
13: Okay, that's fine. The other one I do not like at all is the play at home plate with you have to allow the guy a sliding lane, you know. You can't. All right, when I umpired, you've got to play at the plate coming, and it's contact, all right? If you saw 2 separate things, in other words, if you saw a collision and then a catch of the ball and a tag, 2 separate things, that's obstruction. The catcher's committed obstruction.
12: Right,
13: he didn't
12: give
13: the guy a chance. If it's all one thing, all at the same time, it's a baseball play, and it should just
12: stand. I agree, yep.
13: And that's, if you watch, I don't believe... Every time that play has been overturned, it has come from New York. There has never—I have yet to see a calling umpire on the field make that call himself. They call it. They call what they see, and then obviously the opposing manager—they challenge it every time now because it gets flipped about 50% of the time. And I don't like that. I think that's a bad choice because it's very, very subjective, and I don't like that stuff. It should just—it's a judgment play. Let's have judgment involved.
12: Yeah, that's a great point. Well, you know, on the ball strike, you hit on, I think, the key thing for me. So often now, occasionally see the reversal.
13: Yeah.
12: And it is literally a pitch that could have been called either way.
13: Correct.
12: And every time it happens, to me, what it reinforces is we don't need to do this.
13: Right.
12: We really don't need to do this. You can do the, we got to get it right. But if it's that close where you look at it 3 times, even on the replay, and go, "God, that is like right on or right off," what are we doing?
13: No.
12: But we're past that. They're not going to take it away.
13: The other part, and of course, I missed out on the beginning of this question, was that's all assuming that the technology is 100% accurate.
12: Exactly right.
13: You know, I mean, they're just giving it instant credibility. And what I mean by that is, all right, I have a vehicle that has 3 speedometers. I have a dial. And it has a digital, and then if I set my cruise, I have another digital. All three are different if I'm riding in my cruise control. Then if I go through an area that they have the signs, you know, flashing, yeah, your speed is, yes, whatever it, yes, is. Now I got four. All right. I don't care. I don't care which one
12: pick
13: it is.
12: One. But yeah, pick, exactly,
13: one. Just pick, yes, one, and I'll, yeah, go what you tell me to go.
12: I'm with you.
13: So, again, they've automatically assumed that it's 100% accurate. It's instant credibility, and I'm not so sure that that's the case. It's not.
12: As we wrap up, we've talked a lot over the years about your State Fair experience, which is extensive.
13: Yeah.
12: I don't know if I've asked you this before. How many years have you been coming out here?
13: Well, I, as a kid, when I was 14, my aunt and uncle owned a hot dog stand right just down, which is no longer there, but it was just about two, mm-hmm, blocks that way. And back then, I'm talking about prices, they were, the hot dogs were 25 cents a piece, and yeah, two hot dogs and a drink was 60 cents. So that's a while ago. So I was here 14, 15 till I was about 17, and then I was really umpiring and refereeing, and then, yeah, minor, man, leagues. I've been back out here since 2012.
12: Okay, so 2012. That's a lot of decades.
13: Yes.
12: A lot of experience.
13: Yeah.
12: In all that time, what do you view as the biggest difference in this event?
13: I think the overall increase of quality products, foods. You can actually eat well out here if you're really on a specific, mm-hmm, diet and you don't want to go eat, you know,
12: the
13: fried
12: staples,
13: stuff.
12: Right, yeah, right, yeah.
13: You can eat well out here, and it's cleaner. I think the grounds crew here at the end of the night, if you've ever seen them in action, you're gone by then, but I'm seeing them when I close up. Man, they've got this place spotless by 11:30 at night, and it's, you come in here first thing in the morning, and this place is like it's opening day every day. They do a really, really, really good job. And they're very strict. A lot of people don't know this, but if you're a vendor and you've been here for however many years, there's no guarantee. It's not, they can pull your ticket anytime they want. And if you don't believe it, ask the pork chop on a stick guy, because they told him about 5 years ago that, yeah, he needed to clean up a couple of things. And he told them, hey, I've been here 30 years. And they said, yeah, well, that street
12: not
13: just
12: anymore.
13: Ended. You're done. And now there's a new guy out here doing the same thing. But they don't mess around out here. And that's probably the way you have to be when it's this big. And the gal who runs the dog show, they're right next door to us, and, mm-hmm, I was talking to her yesterday, and they're leaving from here to go to the Texas State Fair, which,
12: oh,
13: is 21 days.
12: Yes, longer. Yep.
13: It's longer than ours, but she said this one's the best.
12: Yeah.
13: Hands down, it's the best.
12: Hard to argue with that.
13: Yeah.
12: This is a real treat, my friend. It always is every year. We get better stuff from you. I don't know how you do it, but you find another story and another way to spin it, and so means a hell of a lot to us, I know, to me and Gardzi, for you to spend the time you do, because you don't have to do it, and we really appreciate it.
13: Well, I put it on Facebook the other day, and my phone lit up from all my friends saying,
12: perfect,
13: we live for it. And, I have strangers come up to me all the time and say, I love it when you're on with Barrero.
12: That's great.
13: And I go, well, so do I. So
12: we'll keep it going.
13: It's a pleasure.
12: For sure.
13: But seeing we had an audience today inside the booth here with Michael Russo.
12: That's true.
13: And if I didn't have to get my sorry rear end up to go to work at Giggles, I'd sit here and listen to this. But I'm pulling you up on iHeart. You may or may not know this, but Michael, I'm friends with a lot of NHL referees, as is he, and he's already notified a few of them that we're on together today. So
12: there you go.
13: In any event, thanks for everybody that came down.
12: How about a round of applause for Tim Cheetah, baseball umpire, immortal as far as I'm concerned. Thanks, my friend.
13: All right, buddy.
12: Let's get up top of the hour break. Indeed, Russo, he was the rap listener. Now he's going to have to be the talker for the next hour when we come back at the Great Minnesota Get Together.
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11: 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Derek Hansen as the call. 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
14: 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The Las Vegas Raiders have officially named Kirk Cousins as their starter. Head coach Clint Kubiak did not say when first overall pick Fernando Mendoza would start this season. He'll be the first quarterback drafted with the first overall pick to not start since Baker Mayfield in 2018. I'm Adam Abdallah.
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22: Your fan reads the weather from Chief Meteorologist Utah Tom Szymanski. Partly cloudy, humid tonight. Chance for showers and thunderstorms. Overnight low of 64 tonight. Mostly sunny. Again, humid tomorrow. Heading into the weekend, high of 88 tomorrow for Saturday. Partly sunny, breezy, humid. Slight chance for showers and thunderstorms Saturday. Saturday's high 92. Partly sunny the same Sunday. Breezy and humid. High of 84 Sunday. And then Labor Day Monday, high of 78 with a chance for showers. 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
12: Four o'clock hour, I'm a little bit behind schedule, which is often the case. When we have Tim Cheat on, because there's just, if you can't turn him off, there's too many good stories.
0: Well, I would not have been offended if you bumped me.
1: I thought about it.
0: I could have listened to
1: no,
0: that.
1: No, yeah. You'd have pouted.
0: No, I no, definitely actually, 100% would not have.
1: You wouldn't have
0: no.
1: Because you've been on 9 shows
0: yeah.
1: already today.
0: But I also...
1: Which is still annoying to me.
0: I just love... I just love listening to him. Like, you know, I've told you this before. I grew up a bigger baseball
1: yeah.
0: fan than hockey
1: That's
0: fan.
1: Right.
0: And he umped in my heyday of really watching the sport. Grew up in New York, went to every, you know, Mets and Yankees all the time. And but, you know, the one thing about me, and this is totally true, my brother would attest to this. When we were growing up, my brother and I knew every umpire and every referee imaginable and all in baseball, basketball, football, and hockey. And I was such a fan of the umps. Like, I used to watch all the umps.
1: Mm-hmm.
0: And, you know, and same thing with refs. And so that's why I'm friends with so many refs. And, you know, even during his show, Alfonso Marquez is a good friend of mine, crew chief in Major League Baseball. And I sent him a text to Chia,
1: yeah.
0: and he's like, give him a big hug for me. So, I mean, these guys are so cool. And to me, they are part of the game. And
1: especially the best ones.
0: Yeah.
1: And you're naming a few of those exactly.
0: Yeah.
1: Russo Radio with us to the top of the hour. Gopher pregame show will start at 5. So this is our shortest state fair show other than, you know, Sunday sermons. We were here last Sunday. We'll be back this Sunday with former St. Cloud Police Chief Blair Anderson, who's kind of become a second sermons regular. The second Sunday we're at the fair. And there's, unfortunately, A-section stuff to get to with him, the story that broke yesterday during the show. I want to start, believe it or not, real quick, with a story that we spent almost no time on yesterday because we had so many other things going. But I want to get your view, as a more of a hockey guy, obviously, about the NBA's big story from yesterday. The Clippers,
0: yeah.
1: Many of you may know by now, major punishment by the commissioner of the NBA that was announced having all to do with the Kawhi Leonard contract and situation. So for the record, the league suspends the owner, Steve Ballmer, for a year. They suspend the president of basketball operations, Lawrence Frank, for 6 months. The president of business operations, Gillian Zucker, for a year. Also fined the team $30 million and penalizes them basically to take away 5, count them, at least for now, number one draft choices. And this has to do with the story. It was Pablo Torre first wrote it, had the scoop, got a Pulitzer Prize out of it, actually, about the Clippers circumventing all sorts of salary cap rules to basically funnel millions and millions of dollars to Kawhi above and beyond what they already were paying him. It's a huge story in the league. I frankly felt, like a lot of people do, that it was, in its toughness, at least on the team side, David Stern light. And I didn't know that the current commissioner necessarily had it in him. And we can get into the debate about whether Kawhi gets off scot-free, but I think there's some legitimate theories as to why they went the way they did. But, I mean, you've covered hockey forever. What was your reaction to this thing? And is there anything... Could you sniff anything like this happening in hockey?
0: Well, I definitely think there's circumvention of the cap, but I don't think that, you know, one reason is probably because endorsements aren't such a big thing that it'd be hard to, because the way that I read the story, and I don't know every single detail, is that they were essentially getting him, like, you know, all sorts of endorsements to make sure that he got money. And it
1: 4
0: also,
1: different companies.
0: Yeah, and also got them essentially to... You know, basically endorsed with the team.
1: Right.
0: You know, I will say this. I feel bad for the fans because, you know, when you obviously this is a case where, like, everything is warranted and deserved, but these fans are the ones that are going to be like, holy crap.
1: 100%.
0: No first-round picks because of this such shadiness, and apparently the SEC is now investigating.
1: Yep.
0: And there's apparently really no appeal process.
1: No.
0: To fight it. So there's never really been stuff like that in the NHL. Now, obviously, Gary Bettman has punished teams for circumvention. There were a couple years ago, Ottawa and Vegas had a weird trade where basically Dadonov got traded to Ottawa when Ottawa was apparently on his no-trade list. and things like that. And you punish them. Years ago, they felt like the Devils were circumventing the cap to sign Ilya Kovalchuk. They got dinged, but eventually a lot of it was rescinded. So there are definitely, Arizona Coyotes got dinged a couple years ago for having, workouts for draft picks in Arizona, which are not allowed. So there's things like that, but nothing to this extent. And to your point on Kawhi, at the end of the day, he gets fined $700,000. Like a drop
12: in
0: the bucket.
12: And his Uncle Dennis is banned, I think, from working with NBA teams for 5 years.
0: Yeah,
12: I think part of why you could still argue there should have been some suspension, but the feeling in the league is the reason they decided to emphasize the Clippers and not him so much. There's a couple theories I've received from some pretty good sources. One of them is a belief that part of how they got the goods on the Clippers was Kawhi did the old state evidence thing, which is what Lawrence Frank Jr. did, probably why he only got suspended for 6 months. And secondly, the union, by all accounts, it was going to be a much tougher challenge and battle with the union in court regarding the player, and that they may have decided, all right, we may be perceived as letting the player get away with murder. Because it's frightening how long this apparently goes back. And again, you're not talking about, there's one company they did like four different companies, $16 million before he even signed the latest contract going back to 2022. And I don't even think we know the whole story yet. But I think that may have been the decision they made. Like, all right, we're not going to be able to cut everybody off at the knees. We got to cut the team off because other owners are watching that.
0: Absolutely.
12: And to me, that's why for them the emphasis was probably more on punishing the team than on punishing the player.
0: And you and I have talked about before how fascinating it is the fact that commissioners who are employed by the owners can ding owner like he's suspended a guy. I mean, it really is an unreal story. But I do think that's the big message, is that this is something to get everybody's attention to make sure that you do not do this.
12: 100%.
0: And it's crazy.
12: It is for sure. Now, we had, we'll get caught up on a number of hockey stories here because we still have plenty of time to get to them between now and when we have to sign off from this show for today at 5 o'clock, a little bit early. So we have Garen here. What day was it? I think it was Monday. And
0: it went viral.
12: Well, here's what's interesting about that. That's what I want to talk to you about, because what I was reminded of by the reaction to the conversation he and I had and then the video that got out that some people isolated to certain areas was that I sensed that everybody's reaction to it depended on what their own biases and what they wanted to believe were. For example, if you're in the group North American-wide in the league, that wants him, Quinn Hughes, to land someplace else, you want to think, well, that guy, you know, he really got in Guerin's grill, and Guerin couldn't guarantee that he was going to do the signing because they want to believe, hey, he might be available. Then there were other people who were despised me who were like, how could he possibly ask that kind of question? It was unprofessional, blah, blah. So every bias, I think, was shown by the reaction. And I had somebody from Toronto say that a bunch of the talk shows there, they just got a kick out of the exchange, maybe not knowing my history with Guerin, which is, obviously I'm not asking him that question, expecting him to answer the pledge, right?
0: Yeah, yeah.
12: But the larger question does resonate with me, that I tried to point out that you and I have talked about, and you've written about this, the sticky wicket for the Wild and for Guerin is, if you can't get it done, you got a problem, because it is essentially giving up what the equivalent of four number ones.
0: Yeah.
12: And the mental message that you're sending to your fan base after we've celebrated how brilliant this guy is as a player, if you say to the same fan base, we love him, but we're going to get a bushel load back for him because we have no choice to trade him, that's just not a message you want to have to convey this quickly.
0: Yeah, I mean, I first of all, it was hysterical. And I don't blame people, but
12: no.
0: If you don't listen to the fan every day,
12: you're not going to know.
0: Every
12: right.
0: time that Guerin is on with you and realize how tight you guys are and the banter you have back and forth, you take it seriously when he says to you, I could do whatever I want if I want to trade him. You know, and the reality is that, you know, he's playing with you. You're playing with him.
1: Exactly.
0: But because of that, the thing I found most fascinating is the Kaprizov conversation you were having with
1: him. Ah, yes.
0: It was even the Hughes stuff.
1: Right.
0: It was the Kaprizov stuff. But anyway, back to Hughes, I agree with you. Like, you know, what concerns me, I was just talking to somebody here that just, stopped by that I know really well that's in the sport. And he asked me about this, and I said the difference between Kaprizov last year and this is that Kaprizov set a new standard. He signed the biggest deal in NHL history. That contract could have gone anywhere from $12 million to $20 million, and it created a new benchmark in the league to the point that we saw this summer where it's gone. Now players are making 18.8. Makar just signed for 20. A lot of this would not have happened if Kaprizov doesn't sign for 17. What concerns me here about this not being done is we know the range. The range is going to be like 18.5 to 20. So it can't be more than 20.8.
1: Right.
0: So this is not a Kaprizov situation. This is like, why isn't it done? And the fact that it's not done,
1: what does it tell you?
0: It concerns me at this point. But you know, the most interesting thing that Billy has said to you, that he has said to me 1,000 times, is that I'm on the inside. I know what's going on, and so I don't know if that just means that they are assuring him we are our intention. Mm-hmm. I could tell you from Quinn's camp, they have continually told me his intention is to sign. But again, why is it not done?
1: Right.
0: So now, is it structure? The structure is going to be extremely expensive from a, like, you know, look, Craig Leopold created a precedent last summer when he paid $128 million of the $136, I believe, is the number in signing bonuses, which means every July 1 he owes Kaprizov $18, $19 million. So now if all of a sudden Quinn's going to want $18, $19, $20 million in signing bonuses, now all of a sudden you're writing every July 1 check for $40. I don't care how rich you are. That's a big...
1: You feel it.
0: Yeah, you feel it. And so maybe that's it. Maybe when Bill says, hey, you know, I know what's going on, maybe they have a handshake agreement.
1: Yeah.
0: Like, you get back to town September 10th, that's the day you're signing on the bottom line. We're going to have a big bells and whistles press conference. Who knows what that means? The other thing that he said that I think people totally misunderstood is when he talked about Quinn wanting, you know, having a different personality and things being different to
1: him. That got a lot of attention.
0: A lot of people were just assuming that he's talking, well, Quinn wants to play with his brothers, which we know is eventually true. I think what he was saying is that the Makar deal is apples and oranges from the standpoint that Makar signed for 8 years, and he knows that Quinn is not taking an 8-year deal, that he wants a 3-year deal probably because of that. So we'll see. But the fact that it's September 3rd and it's not done is concerning to me based on the fact that they gave up so much money. And the other thing is, like, if it's not done by next Wednesday, I am going to be very concerned because that is the day that Quinn Hughes is supposed to sit down with a lot of media in Vegas. And you know that he knows those questions are coming. So he's such an honest guy. I don't think he's going to want to dodge that. So if that's not done that day and he knows he's going to get a bunch of questions, suddenly the narrative gets away from Bill Guerin,
1: right?
0: Because now he's going to have to react to whatever Quinn says. And Quinn's an honest guy. Like, I said this earlier today. Like, I was in that room last September when Jack Hughes said, I want to play with Quinn Hughes eventually. And the next day, when we thought Quinn was going to try to walk it back, Quinn doubled down and basically said yes. And that's where it became so obvious that at some point he was getting traded. So, like, Quinn's going to not... I can't imagine he's going to dodge things next week if he's not done yet. So I think these next 5 or 6 days are really important. And if it's not done, you know, it's going to be really fascinating. The other thing here, and Tana pointed this out to me today, is that, like, maybe he's just waiting to see if the Wild can make the move for Dylan Larkin. Because the one thing the Devils have that the Wild do not have is that prototypical number one center. Now, coincidentally, the prototypical number one center jersey is his brother. Here, the Wild don't have that. And I think, like, when Parisian Suter signed here, they signed here because they felt they had a number one center, the number one D being Suter, and a great prospect pool. And I think Quinn looks at the Wild in a similar vein, lacking that number one center. So he knows they got stars. He knows that they've got great players that can help this team, you know, win a cup, especially if he's in the fold. But they do lack that Dylan Larkin type. And Dylan is somebody that you know the Wild are going to try to go after.
1: What's the Larkin temperature?
0: I don't know. I mean, I got a big scoop today from your producer that he apparently is in town.
1: Spotted him?
0: So, yeah,
1: heard
0: but it sounded like he

0: to trade him to, you know, his their captain. And the reality is the Wild's assets are what they are. They're going to have to, you know, the same guys are going to be in the trade. The thing is, at this late juncture, because you got to get cap compliant by opening night, you know, the Wild are going to have to trade money in this deal or another deal. And if they got, let's just say that Larkin is coming here, you have to make sure that you get cap compliant by opening night. And so I don't know what they're going to do, if they're going to throw a Brodin in the deal with a, you know, Urav or Strait. Well, you know, like, but they got to give up money. And who knows what this new GM will want to do or what he thinks of the Wild players or anything, you know.
1: Russo Radio, let's take a quick bottom of the hour pause. Actually, yeah, I cheated a little bit on this break. We'll come back and continue with him. We're out, as I said, at 5 for Golden Gopher football. The pregame show starts then. More Russo when we return.
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10: It's time for a Twins Minute. I'm John Vitas. The Detroit Tigers were able to salvage the finale of the series at Target Field last night, winning 11-6 in 12 innings. They deny the Twins the chance to sweep Detroit over the course of the year in Minnesota. Twins have to settle for a 6-1 record. Twins had lots of opportunities in this game. They went 4-for-21 with runners in scoring position, and Cody Clemens is going to be thinking about an at-bat he had in the 11th, where all the Twins needed was a sac fly to walk it off.
11: I got a few good pitches to hit there. You know, just trying to get the ball in the air with the five-man infield, and he has a carry fastball. But regardless, I just got to get the job done for my team and get the ball in the air and just hit a sac fly. But, you know, I didn't do that, and, you know, it sucks, and I wish I could have came through for the team.
10: Yeah, Clemens still one of the Twins' leaders this season, 23 homers, second on the team. This has been a presentation of the Treasure Island Baseball Network.
12: For KFGO News, I'm Darren Selvig. North Dakota lawmakers are weighing competing proposals as they debate the unregulated substance kratom in a special session. Governor Kelly Armstrong is urging a complete ban on all forms of kratom, pointing to public health warnings and at least 23 deaths linked to the substance in North Dakota since 2021. While urging action, Armstrong also cautioned lawmakers to set fair penalties so over-the-counter buyers aren't turned into felons overnight. Committees are considering a total synthetic ban alongside a bill that would regulate natural kratom with strict licensing laws. Well, North Dakota Republicans have blocked bills on child care funding and data centers during the state's special session. The Legislative Management Committee stopped the measures from reaching the full legislature.

0: One bill would have added $9 million to help get nearly 1,900 families off a wait list for state child care assistance. Democratic House Minority Leader Zach Ista of Grand Forks criticizing the move. Darren Selvig, KFGO News.
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6: Is it Shabanoff or Shabanoff?
7: Shabanoff, that I know of. By the way, Blakemore, man, what a long day for him, huh? Works his butt off.
6: Here's the thing, though. He loves it because he doesn't have to mess with the rabble. He doesn't have to mess with getting here. He doesn't have to with leaving.
5: Nice and AC.
6: So he might, and he gets time and a half. I think he's got the best state fair job of everybody.
7: Yeah, yeah. And, now, he didn't have to deal with the 90 degrees right now.
6: That's
7: true. Torrential downpour 2 hours ago.
6: But here's the other end of that. Here's what he is deprived of. He's deprived of the face-to-face contact with the Rubes, who, as I've said before, are actually great to say hello to. Every year we see the same people, then we see some new ones, we see pictures, and he doesn't get that reassurance. So
7: that's true.
6: You can get cocky, Blakemore, about the fact that you don't have to mess with, you know, getting here and all the burden of that, but then you do not get, well, actually, on Sundays he does, because he's out here with me last Sunday, and he will be again this Sunday, correct? So you do get some of that then, correct?
7: And he'll be here Monday for Labor Day.
6: Oh, that's right.
7: I'm doing
6: 12
7: to 3.
6: So are you noon to 3? Oh, you're 12 to 3.
7: Yeah, yep.
6: That's the new tradition.
7: That is, yep. And Brett will be here.
6: Boudreaux will be with you?
7: You know what? I should call Boudreaux. Yeah, I'll get him on.
6: Call him.
7: I think Dean Mizutani from the Pioneer Press is coming by. I think Faunus might.
5: Before you call him, just know that you can't do a phoner because I'll be running the show from there. So,
7: oh, okay.
5: So
7: then,
5: no phoners.
7: We will not be doing that then. and then I'm glad you said that. So Dane, Faunus, Brett, and Joe Smith from the Athletics.
6: Nice. Okay.
7: So we'll have people. Yep.
6: Well, the last, I think, Labor Day show I did was with Craig Kilborn. Because Kilborn, basically, I kept challenging him to come to do a fair show.
7: Mm-hmm.
6: And I don't even know how I convinced him or why he was willing to do it. But he was nice enough to do it. But he said, okay, let's make it a Sunday. Monday. And I don't usually work Labor Day Monday anymore like the old days. But I said, for you, obviously, we'll be back out here. So this has got to be, gosh, I think this is at least 3, 4, 5 years ago.
7: Yeah, because I remember
6: then, it's been you.
7: So you did your normal time slot.
6: I thought I did 3 to 6:30.
7: So that's what happened. I did
6: or 3
7: to 6, 3,
6: maybe. Yeah.
7: And that's the only time I've ever met Craig Kilborn in my life.
6: Was that might be
7: when he came here with you. So.
6: That makes some sense.
7: Yeah, and that was cool because I was a big fan of his on SportsCenter back in the day.
6: Garen, as we said earlier, if you're just joining the show, is with us here on Monday. He generally joins us from the fair. You had mentioned earlier that something struck you about some of the things that Garen had to say about Kaprizov, even though that didn't become sort of the international or the viral story. What in particular about Kaprizov?
7: You know, like I've been saying on my podcast for a while that I, you know, get the impression that one big reason why Zuccarello left was because of what happened in game four of the Colorado series, and that Billy just kind of lost his, as much as he loves Zucky, I think just felt like there's a certain way that maybe Kirill plays when he's on a line with Zuccarello, but also the fact that, you know, like, look, I really don't mean this to say, like, he's making $17 million now, but I think that the Wild believe, look, they paid him this type of money because they believe that he is a true superstar that every single night can take a game over, and look, he had a great year last year, scored a bunch of goals, overtime winners, points, things like that, but on a consistent basis, I think they want more from him. And I think especially in games 4 and 5, they were not happy with his play. And I think Billy, you got that out of Billy, where he basically admitted it, that he met with Kirill at the end of the season. And remember, the one thing about Bill Guerin is he doesn't do exit interviews with players. What he does is he lets players know, if you want to reach out to me, let's meet when after you're done with the coaches and the days to come before you leave town. And I think with Kirill, he reached out to him. They got together, and Kirill admitted it. And Kirill is one of the most self-deprecating, accountable players that I've ever covered.
6: So you consider him coachable?
7: I think he wants to be great, and I think he knows there's times where he's unbelievable in a game. He still feels like he wasn't good enough.
6: Right.
7: And I think that he realizes that Billy's right on this, and that he's got to be, more of an every night. You know, there were a lot of games last year where he was outplayed by the other team's star. And I think that if you watch his social media this offseason, he has been absolutely, not that he never has, but he's been putting in the work. And in terms of Shabanov, he's got the same agent as Kirill. He really admires Kirill. Studies his type of game, and I think the Wild, I'm actually talking with John Hines tomorrow for a story I'll be doing in a week or so, and I think that he's going to get the first crack to play with Kirill on that wing in camp. Now, it's still a wing and a prayer. This guy was a KHL stud, but he wasn't his first year in New York, but maybe there could be some camaraderie there with Kirill, and that, he could be a guy that can, nobody's just going to replace Zuccarello, but could be a guy that can play on that line because they sure need it. I mean, guys like Bobby Brink, Shabanov, Yurov, these guys need to have big years for them.
6: Is the North, South, East, West thing overdone?
7: I mean, because the one thing about with Kirill is you don't want to take away what makes him great.
6: Right.
7: And those, a lot of times with Zuccarello, are the give and goes and things like that. But there is,
6: Let's not assume everybody knows what that means.
7: Yeah.
6: So, in a hockey sense, when people talk about those concerns, what are they referring to?
7: Yeah, I mean, like when Billy said to you he's a power forward and where he plays his game, his great game, it's battling down low, it's wearing guys out, and it's having a lasting effect throughout the game. And there are times when him and Zuccarello, they play catch together, they throw pucks away due to that. But again, when it works, it's unbelievable, and it creates some of the most beautiful goals and plenty of goals that the Wild have ever scored. And if you actually, LaPanta points this out on the podcast all the time, and I don't think there's a lot of shock to this, but Zuccarello's numbers are a lot better when he plays with Kirill, and Kirill's numbers are the same when he plays with everybody else. Well, that's not a shock. I mean, Zuccarello is a playmaker. Obviously, he's going to get more points when he plays with Kirill. But I think that they felt like at times the two of them only look for each other. Even on the power play, which the Wild was really good last year, a lot of times they just look for each other. And look, it's a huge loss to not have Zuccarello here, because that is a lot of points and somebody that Kirill plays really well with. But at some point, they were going to have to cut the ties. You know, Zuccarello is 38 years old, and right now is that time. And we'll see if it works, if it gets Kirill playing more of that north-south game.
6: So that is, again, the idea in part is not so much side-to-side.
7: Right. Now, and the one thing is that this isn't necessarily the last we see of Zuccarello. Like, he's 38 years old. He's got a one-year deal. He's got a no-move clause. And if L.A. has a terrible year and the Wild are in it, his contract is cheap, and they pay the big bonus after 10 games, I think it is. So, like, if for some reason the Wild, needed a player come trade deadline time, theoretically, who knows if, Zuccarello would probably waive to come back here. So, so we'll see if it's the last we see.
6: So, I keep hearing these projections, though, that everybody loves Shabanov? No, Shabanov.
7: Yeah, I mean, yep.
6: But I mean, how much is that wishful thinking? What is that based on?
7: Typical training camp. Well, it's based on YouTube videos.
6: Okay.
7: You know, he was a KHL stud. It is based on like his style of game. Mm-hmm. I talked to somebody yesterday that's been on the ice with him that says he's got incredible skill, speed, especially a brain. and he was essentially hand-delivered to the Wild by Kaprizov's agent. We'll see. We don't know who. I have not watched him enough to know who he is. So we'll see in camp. But when training camp's going on, everything's positive and, everybody's great. And, we'll see if it is with him. But again, Brink's got he's going to get a heck of an opportunity. We'll see how much hate and Stramel get an opportunity. But, there's as usual, going into camp, a lot of intrigue.
6: Are you saying, on Quinn, is it this coming Wednesday you're saying is a key date to you?
7: Yeah, I just think it is because I know that he's supposed to speak to a bunch of writers in Vegas, including one from The Athletic, Mark Lazarus, and so he knows he's going to get the questions.
6: Mm-hmm.
7: So I just think that it'd be it'd be nice to have him done by then. Let's put it that way. And I'm sure he would love it if he plans to resign. But from a Wild perspective, I think they want it done by opening night. That's usually the pressure point come this time of year. We saw it with Kirill last year. But maybe he's just waiting to see if the Wild can get Dylan Larkin done. You know, I mean, look, he and Dylan are really good friends.
6: You keep teasing people, fans, with this.
7: Yeah.
6: They're going to start thinking you believe something's up, right? Like,
7: well, I just know that Dylan would love to be here, and I know the Wild have interest. But, again, they don't have a GM. So there's nothing Bill Guerin can do.
6: It's a bit of an
7: issue
6: with that. Yeah.
7: It's a bit of an issue.
6: Let's get one more pause in, then we go to the top of the hour. Golden Gopher pregame show with Grimm and company, including Guardsy, will begin right here on the flagship at 5 p.m. A little more hockey talk, though, and a reminder of what we have coming up tomorrow back from the State Fair as well when we return.
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10: 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In Division A, Langdon Area Munich, number one. Velvet Drake Animus Garrison, two. Ellendale Edgley Cullum, three. Northern Cass sitting at number four. And Central McLean, five. The nine-man football poll out in North Dakota. New Rockford Cheyenne Manic, one. Lamar Litchfield Marion, two. Linton HMB, three. Divide County, four. And Napoleon Yankel Streeter, 5. High school football comes your way tonight on 790 KFGO. It is Barnesville, the Trojans, hosting Roseau. That'll kick off on 6 o'clock tonight. Moorhead Spuds begin their season on the road at Rogers tonight. Park Rapids at Perham. And Moorhead Park Christian hosting Polk County West tonight. 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
18: Clouds still hanging around, but going to clear up as the afternoon goes on right now, 86.
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19: The rap music a lit a little bit earlier than usual. Golden Gopher football pregame show will start at the top of the hour. Football really does feel in the air.
20: Yeah.
19: Now that the clouds have passed by and we've got a dew point back about 106. Feels like football, doesn't it, Russo?
20: 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It's football season,
19: it's
20: man.
19: Amazing. So. Want to thank also Timmy Cheetah, who stopped by for the first hour of the show. Outstanding storytelling, as always, from him. And we also, as always, thank Russo, who's had a long day here because you like to get all of your radio duties out of the day, out of the way on the same day. You got here, what did you tell me,
20: 9:15? I did
19: day.
20: Say to Nordo, I said, I'm still at my house waiting for Glenn Mason's car service, but never showed up, so I had to drive myself. So.
19: Well, I got a weird text from Mace today. Actually, it was to me and DeGarzi claiming that he's heard we've been bad-mouthing him. And I think my reply was something like, no, I've just been standing up for Joel Maturi, which actually bugs him more than anything else. So I don't know. And the photo was of the
20: Joel
19: booth.
20: Fired him, right?
19: Exactly.
20: Yeah.
19: So I don't know if he was here earlier or if he was sending the photo, but he never shows up these days at the fair with us. But we'll have him on very, very soon.
20: He's awesome on you.
19: He's tremendous. He's become a staple. There's no question. We got some good feedback here from Shanghai Henry's as well for the International Bazaar. We appreciate it because I was whining about in the old days we used to get food all the time.
20: Yeah.
19: Not as much anymore. They had a lot of really good appetizers. Are you a big pimento cheese puffs guy?
20: Not really, really good. But I bet it's great.
19: Very, very nice. We appreciate their thinking about us for sure. So is this rumor true that today is your anniversary, Dave, for joining the Star Tribune?
20: Yeah, so 21 years ago today.
19: 21 years ago today.
20: Well, so I took the job.
19: Okay.
20: I think I started like five or 6 days later.
19: Right.
20: But I interviewed here like late August of 2005, and I was flying back to Florida through Dallas on American. And you know what? I think it's still the rule, but back in the old days, if you had weather issues that you had to pay for your own hotel. So I got stuck there because Katrina was coming over Florida at that point.
19: Wow.
20: Before it turned to New Orleans. And so my flight to Fort Lauderdale was canceled, so I had to call the Star Tribune and ask them to pay for my hotel in Dallas at the Marriott. And actually, I think her name was Brenda Peterson or something. She's like, actually, Glenn Crevier was still trying to get in touch with you.
19: Mm-hmm.
20: And I get in touch with Glenn to ask him if he could pay for my hotel room. And Glenn's like, well, actually, I was calling to offer you the job. And I'm like, and I said to him, this was like late August, and I said to him, like, let me do this. You know, I've obviously worked at the Star Tribune since I was a teenager. Let me go meet with my editor there face-to-face. I don't want to, like, take it over the phone. Probably a good chance. And a couple days later, after I got home, I actually remember I had to fly to Orlando, and the Strib had to also pay for my car to get to Fort Lauderdale.
19: You're expensive.
20: Yeah, I know. Exactly. So right away I had an expense report with them, so I had to take the job. And anyway, so you know the other thing, funny thing I remember that? So I take the job. A month later I get this forwarded mail at my condo in Minneapolis at the time from the Sun Sentinel, and it was a Bell South bill, and it was sent to me, and it was forwarded to me. And I opened it up, and it was for like $900. And it says, it is clear to us that while you were in Europe, you were talking to the Star Tribune about you were interviewing for the job, so you owe us this money. And then I had to make a deal with them to pay half.
19: You're kidding me.
20: Yeah.
19: Oh
20: they realized on my, at the time, BlackBerry, that had all these Minnesota calls throughout the time I was in Europe.
19: Oh, my goodness.
20: In July and August. So isn't that funny?
19: So was there was it pretty clear cut here, or was there something else? Did you have something else to think about at the time, like, but
20: You know, I look back on it, and it was kind of disrespectful to myself. I remember I asked the Star Tribune offered me a lot more money than I was making in Florida at the time, and I basically asked for a $10,000 raise just to stay because I was so comfortable. And and they basically came back to me and said, you know, we have a rule here that we don't match. If if we're not going to match the salary, we're not just going to give you a raise, because in sports writing, so many people use jobs to get raises in their
19: question.
20: That's the only way. So they just basically almost didn't trust me, and I quit on the spot. It was September 3rd. I quit on the spot, and then I realized as I'm walking to the elevator at on 201 East Los Olivos, I had never called Glenn to take the job, to accept it. So now I'm worried. I just quit my job and haven't actually taken the Star Tribune.
19: That's a little
20: job.
19: Scary.
20: So I called Glenn, and luckily he answered, and I told him I was moving here.
19: And then leave the Strip for the Athletic when?
20: 2017, 9 years ago and 2 days. September 5th.
19: Coming up on 10 years.
20: Yeah, September 5th is my 9 years. Nine-year anniversary.
19: Yeah, so then the 10 will be the big one.
20: Yeah, so crazy.
19: Unbelievable.
20: And same thing. I mean, like, talk about guts to go to a startup, Dan? I mean, like, you're leaving a stable place like the Strip.
19: It looks like a no-brainer now, but it wasn't then.
20: Yeah, but I'm telling you, a no-brainer now. It wasn't then, but that month that we were trying to recruit John Krasinski was the most nervous I've ever been in my life.
19: I remember it, actually.
20: He turned it down. He took it. He turned it down. And then the day that he was starting was the day that Alex Mather had the New York Times report where he basically said, pillage every newsroom in the country. So
19: thank you.
20: Yeah, so it was funny, and Krasinski was the game changer. It gave us total credibility.
19: No question, like hugely.
20: There's nobody better.
19: We are a little short on time. I should have gotten to this sooner. Short version on Netflix, because here's where I think people are
20: on
19: are
20: Amazon
19: bugged.
20: Prime.
19: Excuse me, Amazon Prime. The I think what people are thinking is, well, I got it, Prime, and you're going to tell me I got to pay more money. You said the key thing, and I want to be sure this is accurate. If you have historically gotten your Wild games from for me it's DirecTV. There's a channel, 668.
20: Yep.
19: So is there going to be a channel that will exist
20: you
19: there?
20: You do not have to subscribe to Prime. If you still have cable or DirecTV, and you want it to be part of whatever package,
19: So you might have to pay more on the basis of that package.
20: Based on it, it's just like the Twins. They're going to have a devoted channel. They just haven't announced yet because the league is still working out the final cable and satellite carriage agreements.
19: That's the key.
20: And things
19: to me.
20: Like that. Now, if you don't have it, like me, I don't have cable. Now I'll subscribe to Prime. Now there have been people that pointed out, well, the Stars and the Ducks are not charging $99.99 a year. The difference there is you have to. There's only one way to watch the games. It is on Prime. So if you're a Stars Ducks fan, you have to get Prime, and you have to get the Prime membership. So it's the same thing. An annual membership for Prime, like I'm a Prime member.
19: Right.
20: Annual membership is more than the $99.99. Mm-hmm. So they have to get there's no way to watch a Stars or a Ducks game this year unless you're getting Prime. Where if you want to subscribe to the Wild on Amazon, you don't have to get a Prime account. You just get an Amazon account.
19: Well, I think for a lot of people, somebody tweeted about this today. It's just. In all these sports now, you just feel like you miss the days, as it sounds. Yeah. There's two channels to get everything, and now you might need nine different ways to figure it out.
20: You're a Wolves fanatic. I mean, you got to get this.
19: Whatever it's called. Yeah. I still can't pronounce it.
20: Yeah, I know. And who's ever heard of that app? So, at least Wild, you'll be able to watch from Europe.
19: Thanks for coming, my friend.
20: Anytime.
19: Russo Radio wrapping up with us, hour number two. We're out early today because it's Golden Gopher football season pregame show against hated Eastern Illinois, or to set up the Eastern Illinois opener. That is coming up next. We're back from the fair beginning at 3 o'clock with a full show tomorrow. Ben Gessling and Lavelle among our guests. Please join us then.

0: Coming up on our family of stations tonight, on our sister station 790 KFGO, high school football, Thursday Night Lights. It's Barnesville taking on Roseau. Derek Hansen as the call. Tonight on The Fan, the Red Hawks wrap up their series with Winnipeg. It's the Red Hawks and the Gold Eyes tonight on The Fan.
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2: 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The Las Vegas Raiders have officially named Kirk Cousins as their starter. Head coach Clint Kubiak did not say when first overall pick Fernando Mendoza would start this season. He'll be the first quarterback drafted with the first overall pick to not start since Baker Mayfield in 2018. I'm Adam Abdallah.
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7: This is Fighting Hawks Daily. I'm Paul Ralston. 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
7: Potato Bowl Week is a celebration of one of the region's great commodities. And with it comes the Potato Bowl Parade, the golf tournament, the French Fry Feed. Oh, and don't forget the 60th annual Potato Bowl football game coming up this Saturday. And head coach Eric Schmidt says, yes, his team has a role to play in this, but it's important to keep in mind the potato growing industry in the region and the impact it has not only on this week, but its relationship with the University of North Dakota.
9: No question about it. I think, our guys get excited. There's a lot of events going around in town, hopefully set a another world record on Thursday in the park, and just it's a big part of the community, you know, not just Grand Forks, but I think it's it's a signature event for the Red River Valley too as well. Like, hey, I mean, you know, I learn things about potatoes all the time that I didn't know about growing up in Western North Dakota. As far as, hey, this is the most farthest east, I think, simplot, you know, in the country. And you go back and talk to a lot of the alums, you know, they'll remember a lot of things, but they remember the Potato Bowl.
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0: Your fan regional weather from Chief Meteorologist Utah Tom Szymanski. Partly cloudy, humid tonight. Chance for showers and thunderstorms. Overnight low of 64 tonight. Mostly sunny, again humid tomorrow, heading into the weekend. High of 88 tomorrow for Saturday. Partly sunny, breezy, humid, slight chance for showers and thunderstorms Saturday. Saturday's high 92. Partly sunny the same Sunday, breezy and humid. High of 84 Sunday, and then Labor Day Monday, high of 78 with a chance for showers. That's your 7 point of Van regional weather.
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13: Well, we do see some Minnesota Timberwolves fans in front of us, which is a good thing. Maybe not even a coincidence, because Jalen Clark has been kind enough to stop by to see us as well from your favorite professional basketball team. Thanks for coming to see us, man. Appreciate
14: you.
13: Absolutely. You were telling us how you came to this market probably not knowing a hell of a lot about the Minnesota State Fair. Told a lot of fancy things about it, right? Only to learn that there's some truth to it, eh?
14: No, definitely. I didn't know this was, like, the biggest state fair in the U.S., so, like, finding that out and walking around is definitely dope.
13: Are you a big food person at the fair, or you kind of keep it located?
14: They'll tell you no. I'm a picky eater, and y'all love pickles.
13: There's a lot of pickles. A lot of variations. Yeah, right? Yeah.
15: We've leaned into the pickles.
14: Yeah, yeah. I don't like pickles, so there's a lot of variations.
13: That's
14: stuff.
13: Very, very true.
14: And also, my mom's a health freak.
13: Oh, is that right?
14: Yeah, super. She has this app called, like, Yucca, and it scans, and it tells you, like, everything that's wrong with the food.
13: Oh, wow.
14: So, like, at my house, we had nothing but, like, water.
13: No kidding. Yeah, so even growing up, you had good discipline because you had no choice.
14: Yeah, I still don't have a choice. She flies out here and empties out my cabinets.
13: I love it. Oh, that's tremendous.
14: Yeah.
13: So she's on top of all of that. Well, you don't look like you have an ounce of fat on you, to be honest.
14: Yeah. Like 4%, 5%.
13: So what is the guilty food that, you know, even your mom might be annoyed to find out you occasionally
14: I go to Whole Foods and get oatmeal raisin cookies.
13: Oh.
14: Yeah, but everyone thinks I'm old because, like, oatmeal raisin, I guess, is like an old man's cookie.
13: I don't hear anything. I don't hear anything. All of a sudden, I'm gone.
14: Oh, okay.
13: I think it's the wrong mic. There we go. Yeah, I couldn't hear anything for a minute. We appreciate you coming to see us. I know it's been a busy day for you. It's been a busy off season.
14: Nah, definitely.
13: For your franchise.
14: Nah, it's dope, though.
13: What's it like for a player when it's this active? Because, I mean, if Tim Connelly has proven anything to this point,
14: he's a risk taker.
13: He'll go after it.
14: No, definitely.
13: He is not here just to play it safe.
14: Definitely. No, it was cool for me. Melo and me are from, like, the same city. So I played with him when I was 16, 17. And then, obviously, we were supposed to go to college and stuff together, but he went overseas and everything.
13: Sure.
14: So just seeing a familiar face is definitely dope. It was hard seeing Nas leave because that's my guy. Me and him still text every day. Seeing Mike leave is just weird because I've been here 3-4 years and they've always been here. So now I'm like the fourth longest tenured player here, which is also like crazy when you think about it. But it's cool just seeing a whole bunch of young guys coming in that are all ready to go. I think Rudy may be our only guy over the age of 30.
13: That sounds right.
14: Went in a whole different direction. And I think that opens our window of winning and everything.
13: Well, you're the perfect person to speak with then on LaMelo. I have always liked him as a player. In fact, I will tell you, if I'm honest, when the Wolves had a choice to make the year they ended up taking Anthony Edwards, I wanted them to take LaMelo.
14: Yeah.
13: And that's, I think, in part because I tend to love point guards.
14: Yeah.
13: I love that passing vision.
14: He makes everybody better.
13: And that's where I want to get to, because since he's been in the league, it's been, he's really good, but is he serious enough for a team that's got high expectations like yours? Can you speak to that? What would you say?
14: Yeah, I think he's definitely serious enough. I think our culture is a lot different than Charlotte's, respectfully. Not in like a backhanded way. The guys he's around are more serious. Ant wants to win now. He's very vocal about, like, he's not trying to wait no more. This is his team. And I've seen Melo in a different aspect. Me and him played in the Drew League, which is a pro-am out in L.A. together. Mm-hmm. And from a young age, he's been heads and shoulders above everybody else in his age room. You know what I mean? So I think just being around in our team, Io's a real serious guy. Jaden's a serious guy. He don't speak a lot, so everybody thinks he's angry, but he's not. So it's like we have a group of guys that I feel like are going to get the best out of him. And when he's on the floor, he's special with the ball in his hands, man.
13: Have you gotten enough time around teammates and or the coaches about the master plan? I'm not asking to give away secrets, but from afar, my first thought is they're going to want to run more. They're going to want to get out after, because they got people now who can do that.
14: Yeah, 1,000,000%. And like with Melo's vision and passing ability and everything, I mean, you've seen Bones and Io and TJ and how everybody can just get out and go. I think it's definitely going to be a more up-paced team this year than the ones we've had previous. And just off the average age, we're younger. You know, we have more less miles on our body.
13: That's right.
14: Like, I used to joke with Mike. I was like 2 years old when he came into the NBA. So it's like, it's just different, like, in the age and everything.
13: I'm going to miss him, man.
14: No, definitely.
13: Conley,
14: no,
13: I tell you what.
14: I love Mike.
13: What a guy.
14: Huh? I love Mike. He's, like, I was so blessed to be able to play with him for 2-3 years. That's why I was sad when he got traded, but then he was back in the locker room a week later.
13: That's true.
14: Like,
13: yeah, it's so very strange.
14: So, yeah, no, Mike, he's a dope dude. Great family, great human. One of the best people I've ever been around.
13: So, you know, you mentioned you're I know you're a big Finchie guy.
14: Yeah.
13: He had said a few times during the season, even after the season, that he thought this was the moodiest team he'd ever been around.
14: Yeah.
13: And that was one of the challenges.
14: Definitely.
13: So is it – do you agree with him? And is it – when you change personalities, does that go away? I mean, do you think this team – what do you think about all that?
14: I think some of it is just like we're all young guys, the ones he's talking about. So it's just immature. Like, stuff don't go your way. You get upset. You know what I mean? Where compared when you look at, like, the Knicks –
13: right.
14: Guys are a little older, been around longer. They're down 20, 30, but they're still on the same. And we've all saw what happened. They came back every game. It seemed like they went down 20 every game and came back and got it done. So I think this year it'll definitely develop at a higher rate. I think we'll be in better positions. I think mistakes that we were making and stuff, some of those outside factors and everything are, like, handled or removed or whatever.
13: Mm-hmm.
14: So I think it will be a more of a collective team effort this year.
13: Jalen Clark, kind enough to join us, member, of course, of the Minnesota Timberwolves. Where do you fit in? Where do you see yourself fitting in?
14: No, I think this year is going to be a great year for me. I think last year, offensively, I didn't perform like the way I wanted to. Had way better offseason, handled some off-the-court stuff. That was my first time last year having, like, life stuff going on with basketball. You get distracted. It's a whole bunch of stuff. I think we have a strong 10. Our first 10 is very strong. And if you look at the teams that are winning, like OKC, San Antonio, and everything, they're not afraid to go 9-10 deep. So
13: it's true.
14: I know early in the year, Finch definitely does that. Towards the later half, he tightens up closer to 8. But I think I'm in a great spot here. That's why I came back. If I didn't, I would have went somewhere else. But I like what Tim was telling me, what Finch was talking about, everything. So it's going to be a good year.
13: You are known more than anything for guarding.
14: Yeah.
13: A great quality to have throughout your going all the way back, obviously, to high school and college, UCLA, moving forward.
14: Yeah.
13: So I'm always curious about players who seem to bring that skill and mentality, whether they've always had it for some reason. It gets coached into them. It's a belief that this is your best entree to the league. Why have you had that?
14: Yeah, no, I literally, I played defense all throughout high school and stuff. But when I got to college, I really just didn't want to work a 9-to-5, I'm being honest with you.
13: Right.
14: So, like, my junior year, I was like, I'm going to try to take basketball, like, somewhat more serious. Because my girlfriend at the time was going to San Diego State. So I was driving down to San Diego State every weekend. Like, during the week, too, I ain't going to lie. Because it was COVID, so it was all online.
13: Yeah, right.
14: So then, I was just like, I'm going to go ahead and out here try to play defense. So we had a preseason game against, I forget the school. It's a little school in California.
13: Mm-hmm.
14: I had about 6 steals in one game. I was like, oh, that's not that bad. So then I started taking the walkthroughs and the team, like, plays serious. So then I remember we opened up with Sacramento State. I had 7 steals.
13: Ooh.
14: We played Norfolk State after that. I had 6 steals. And then we played somebody else at home and I had like 6 again. And I'm on track to break all the records at UCLA. And then obviously we go play. When I realized it was like actually coming to fruition is when we played Kentucky in the Garden.
13: Mm-hmm.
14: And had about 5 or 6 steals in the game and everything. Then agents are calling you like it's going to the NBA. It's like, oh, wow. They actually want me, if you know what I mean. So it's super dope. I'm not oblivious. I think my biggest superpower is, like, I have a real realization. Like, I'm never going to come out there and try to be Anthony Edwards. There's some guys that believe that that's what they can do. And I know that's not me, if you understand what I'm saying. So I think me being able to hone in on my defensive abilities and be able to stretch the floor, hit a corner 3 at above 40%, I'll be able to play 10, 12, 15 years.
13: Well, that's maturity. Because as you know, there's players who can't see that. I don't care what people say. I'll be able to score like anybody.
14: A million percent. And that's why you see really talented guys, I feel like, go in and out this league so quick, because they want to be somebody either who they are never going to be or who their team doesn't need them to be at that time. Because, as you know, you just got to play your role until you get to a position where you can go do X, Y, and Z. Like Alex Caruso.
13: Right,
14: you see
13: good,
14: all these different
13: example.
14: Guys
13: yeah,
14: take these
13: sure.
14: different routes. So, definitely it was just something that just happened. I was always able to guard, but when I went my junior year to college, and I was like, every year you watch the draft go by as a college student, it's like another year is closed. And normally as NBA players, as you know, the older you get, the lesser of a chance that you're going to get drafted. As you know, young talent is normally always the first 15 to 20 picks, always. So it was definitely my junior year. I was like, okay, well, let me like at least fully apply myself before I just go get this economic major. Because after I focused on economics at UCLA, my time to get in the gym and everything was going to get cut greatly, because that's like a real major. It's not communications. No offense to my communication majors.
11: Yes.
14: But yeah, so it was just cool that how it all worked out, if you know what I mean. Now I get to live every kid's dream.
11: You're a Riverside, California kid?
14: Yes, sir, Riverside, California.
11: So, you know, you've been through several winters here already, so I'm assuming, but do you get used to them? Or has that been a breeze, or has that been a pain in the butt?
14: The first two winters weren't bad. And then, I mean, we're never here like that.
11: That's true.
14: Like, I'm here in town for like a day or two, and then we go. I think our longest stretch this year at home is in November, when I was looking at the calendar. So in November, it's still not. But last year was definitely, when it hit like negative 40 with wind chill, I was like, what am I doing?
11: That got your attention.
14: Yeah, it's just like you can pour water outside and it doesn't hit the ground. Like, that's not normal.
11: No, it isn't normal. Yeah. You should never get used to that, for sure. Were you on the – so did you do the Paris trip?
14: Yeah, I went.
11: So tell me – we're all curious about this thing, because when I first heard about it, I go, all right, you know, we're happy for everybody. But the more I heard, the more the players got involved, and even some of the tape we saw – I would think it at the very least it can't hurt. So what was that like? What do you remember about it? What do you think you guys got out?
14: Yeah, I remember everything, probably too much. But it was dope. It was just player led. Rudy was like, I want y'all to come out, and then Ant was like, we going. So
11: that was it.
14: Once your first two guys, and I'm like, I'm talking to Mello. He's like, I'm gonna go, and then Jaden said he's gonna go. So I'm like, if your top four guys say they going, you don't have a choice. Like, everybody else got to fall in. So it was cool that everybody, like, used their own money and everything to get out there, because it shows, like, that level of commitment. Big Rudy hooked up all the hotels and everything for everybody. So that was, the biggest lift to make it reasonable for everybody to go. But then everybody else, we all got our own tickets, and then we booked it and got out there. So it was definitely dope, though. It was a cool team bonding experience, because I feel like those are the little things that translate on the court. If I don't know you as a person and you tell me, like, pass you the effing ball or something like that, I'm going to take it a lot different than if I have a relationship with you and I'm like, okay, well, this is just because he needs the ball now versus he doesn't like me, whatever. And those are emotions that really come into play with people, because, like, we're in really high pressure, high stress situations with these guys, and just knowing your teammates makes it way better. So, like, the way Ant can talk to me or whatever, he may know he can't talk to, let's say, Jaden the same way. You know, like, just knowing who you are dealing with, I think that goes a very, very far way.
11: How much time did you guys spend in the gym? Just, you know.
14: Yeah, we know. We got up and practiced every day.
11: You did? Like, okay.
14: Yeah, now how effective it was, I don't know. But, but we got up and went to the gym every day. So, Ant and Rudy and them made sure about that. And as you guys know, Rudy's big about, like, consistency, body, wellness, all that stuff. So it was definitely it was a great trip, man. I think the dopest part, like, I'm being repetitive, but just the fact that no coaches and anything went.
11: Sure.
14: Because I think it's different if you guys say, like, you guys are going there versus, like, us being like, okay, as a team, we're going to get on the same page. Yep. And goes, I know, like, the Spurs went, and they had, like, six people or whoever went.
11: Mm-hmm.
14: Like, we had all 15, like, two ways, everything. So everybody showed up. So that was super dope.
11: Last item. What would you say you've learned about Anthony Edwards that might surprise people, or that you maybe didn't know?
14: Nah, he's like one of the most humble dudes I know. Like, for a great story about Ant, one time he sent me to go get some earrings when I was a rookie. He sent me to get some earrings, and I don't remember how much money he gave, but more than a normal person would give to go get some earrings. So I get to the mall, and I'm like, okay, what store do you want me to go to? Because I'm thinking he's going to tell me whatever. He's like, yeah, like, go to, like, it wasn't Claire's, but it was like the equivalent of Claire's, and go grab me some earrings that look real, and then you can keep the change. And I was like, okay. So I get the earrings or whatever. I come back. I'm like, why do you get earrings from here? He's like, it's me. Everybody's going to think they real, and I'm not going to waste my money on that, if you know what I mean.
11: So I love it.
14: So, but he's just, like, a real genuine dude.
11: Yeah.
14: Like, he's no fakeness. Like, how you guys see him act is the same way he acts with us. Like, even the fact he pulled up to my kids' camp and everything. Like, he loves
11: – remember that.
14: me and him stay up playing Madden to like 2, 3 in the morning whenever we get on. Like, he's a genuine dude. He's about his team. He's about his guys. He's a great person to be around. I know, like, you guys only see a fraction of him when he's playing. Mm-hmm. So I think it's cool to always push who these people are off the court. Jaden's the same way. Like, I feel like everybody sees that he doesn't smile or whatever, mm-hmm. whatever. But he smiles and talks so much when he's out of, like, that limelight. You know, everybody doesn't look at it and approach it the same way, but everybody on our team is great human beings, top to bottom.
13: Well, with the guys you've traded the last couple of years, all good players, older players.
14: Yeah,
13: it's more Ant's team than ever.
14: Right? A million percent. We don't go as he goes. I mean, he knows that. We always tell him that, but he approaches it the right way, man. He leads by example. That's one thing I'll give him more than anything. Like, he's always in the gym. He's always working out. He talks basketball, he sleeps basketball, and he loves Minnesota. Like, all them fake little trade rumor pages, I talk to the man all the time. Like, he loves Minnesota, he loves being here. So I think it's going to be, like, a great year.
13: There's a lot. Are you good at separating all the fake? Like you said, there's a million rumors, a million, all kinds of.
14: Yeah.
13: The online stuff can just take you down a rabbit hole, man.
14: Yeah, I think some people get too sensitive with it. Like, everybody entitled to their own opinion.
13: Sure. It's a good way to look at it.
14: Like, yeah. I mean, 1,000. That's why I get confused when people get so upset about it.
13: Well,
14: like,
13: KD could use that advice. You're giving him. You're the kid. You're the youngster. He's the guy who should know better, but he still goes crazy when
14: online
13: goes.
14: That's what comes with it. His first and 15th look great. I know that. So,
13: there's no question about that.
14: Yeah, definitely.
13: Well, listen, I really appreciate you giving us some time.
14: Definitely.
13: Best of luck this season. I'm sure we'll see you at the arena.
14: Appreciate it, man.
13: Thanks, man. I appreciate you very much.
14: For sure.
13: Jalen Clark, ladies and gentlemen, Minnesota Timberwolves, as they prepare for what should be a very interesting season. Back with a quick pause from the Great Minnesota Get Together here on The Fan.
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0: All right, we are way behind schedule, but we'll try to get caught up with our next guest. Actually, he's already been part of the show with Andrew Zimmer, and we come to find out today they are extremely tight. And that doesn't totally surprise me, because if I've learned anything about Billy Guerin over the years, he's a climber. You know, if there's a celebrity person, like, oh, I'll latch on to that.
1: Big time.
0: That's your nature.
1: That's why you and I are friends.
0: That might have a lot to do with it. Do I need to introduce you?
1: If I have one more, honestly, if I have one more person come up
0: to you, know what?
1: Say, oh, I love hearing you with Barrero.
0: See?
1: I will quit your show.
0: Why? That's good.
1: Just to prove that I'm not a climber.
0: Oh, I see. I see what you're saying. Well, at least you're not, at least you're not as arrogant as Glenn Mason, but I don't know that that's necessarily true. Because in the case of Glenn Mason, his conclusion...
1: He's not arrogant.
0: Glenn Mason?
1: Yeah.
0: Have you spent like 10 minutes with him?
1: Yeah.
0: Yeah?
1: Yeah, I love him. He's from Jersey.
2: Well, he's the new Mace. He doesn't remember the old Mace. The new Mace has a little humility.
0: Here's an example of the new Mace. The new Mace thinks...
1: Glenn Mason's a good guy.
0: The new Mace thinks... Because people come up to him and say, I love you with Barrera. I love that. So good. You make that show, you know, tolerable. So his conclusion is... The show literally wouldn't still even be on the air without Glenn Mason joining us like 3 months of the year during college football season. That's how arrogant he is.
1: Well, you're only as good as you're not very good.
0: I think I'm better than mediocre.
1: I know I keep your show afloat in hockey season.
0: Well, there's no doubt about that. There's no question about it. No, I mean, we love Mace. I hope we get him back this year.
2: Yeah, me too.
0: But Mace, for example, won't come to see us at the State Fair unless we drive him and we get him a ticket. Meanwhile,
1: why
0: you're here.
1: Wouldn't you?
0: Well, because no one else asks for that.
2: It's precedent setting.
1: That's true.
2: It's precedent setting.
1: $20 might put you guys out.
2: It might.
0: Well, actually,
2: it might.
0: Yeah.
2: Don't even have cups.
0: We don't have your kind of payroll. Well, your payroll is about to be dwindling, I'm sure of that anyway. So no announcements today?
1: Yeah, let's get it out of the way because
0: McCarr,
1: you're the third show I've been on today.
0: You're gonna,
1: every guy is asked, do you have any announcements to make on my show?
0: Yeah, I didn't think you probably would.
1: I don't.
0: Well, then maybe we start this way. We'll not go about it that way. Here's my theory. Here's my prediction.
1: Okay.
0: Okay. And then you can say, as usual, you're full of you know what, or there's something to it.
1: You're like Johnny Carson with the envelope.
0: Hi-oh. My prediction
1: open it up.
0: Is that on the trade front, nothing is going to happen before the season begins, which is not the same as saying nothing's going to happen. I think it's 85-15 that you will not make what's classified as a major move. We all know we're talking basically about Larkin. Before the season begins. Am I wrong?
1: I don't know.
0: Well, you can answer the question. You're the general manager.
1: I can't tell you if you're wrong or not. We haven't gotten there yet. You're talking about 2 months from now.
0: What are they waiting
1: on? So you might be wrong.
0: You've already made the offer. We know that.
1: They don't... I don't really want to talk too much about Detroit because they don't... They're going through something now. They're going through a transition like with their general... They don't have a general manager.
0: We know that.
1: So I don't... I'm not talking about their business.
0: Well, let me still try to get you to talk about their business. What? Okay. Here's what's weird to me. If I'm in your position, I'm thinking, let's see here. It sure looks from afar as if they're doing everything they can to devalue their player, stripping of captaincy, things like that. So to me, that should put the Bill Guerins of the world, if they are interested, in the driver's seat.

0: on public radio that tens of people listen to?
1: We're not on public radio. It's more, it's like dozens.
0: It's dozens.
1: First of all.
0: Well,
1: let me, all right, let me throw it, I'll try it this way then.
0: You should be on public radio.
1: If that's the way, does this approach and not knowing exactly who's in charge and what they want, doesn't that make it more challenging for any team that might be interested in the player to know what the hell the intent is? How do you even get someplace
0: you know
1: with
0: the, you know the answer to that.
1: I'd rather hear you say it than me.
0: I don't want to say it.
1: Oh, my God. When have you been reticent about answering questions?
0: I will answer questions about the Minnesota Wild. I'll critique anything the Minnesota
1: All right,
0: Wild.
1: I'll not, give you the, not, here's the toss-up. I'll give you the Wild toss-up.
0: Oh, God, here we go.
1: Yeah, well, this is the other one that I'm has me very confused, okay? But I keep hearing it from the alleged hockey insiders.
0: Oh, the experts?
1: The insiders.
0: Yep.
1: I hear this from all of the insiders.
0: The insiders. That
1: the number one thing they took away about the frustration within the organization. When I say frustration, I don't mean that you thought it was an unsuccessful season, but that you want more. That the number one takeaway that has become a philosophy is we have to stop being east-west. We have to be more north-south on our attacks. And by God, we're going to do whatever it's necessary to get us to that. Is that true? What does that even mean? Or is that an oversimplification? Hey, have you heard it?
0: No.
1: Oh, come on.
0: And I'm in all the meetings.
1: Well, you're in the meetings. So
0: yeah.
1: You've never heard it. Would you tell me if you have heard it?
0: Yeah, that's not, there's no frustration with that.
1: Well, where are they getting this stuff?
0: I don't know.
1: I was assuming they were getting it from you off the record.
0: Listen, they're the experts, not me.
1: Well, does it ring a bell?
0: I'm just a freaking general manager.
1: Does it,
0: like...
1: Yes, but you believe in certain styles.
0: Yeah.
1: Are we, is it a quibble? Were we too east-west? Instead of going, I guess, up ice? On the attack.
0: No, I mean, hey, look, certain nights were...
1: Is Kirill too east-west?
0: Some nights he can be. But so can Boldy, and so can Eck, and so can, you know, top to bottom.
1: So how does that get fixed? Or what leads to that habit?
0: How does that get fixed? That gets fixed with kind of getting it into everybody's head, realizing what gives us success, going through it time and time again, rinse and repeat, and understanding what type of game will give us success. That is how you get to it.
1: So do you get there? Do some players accept and get that message better than others? Or is it sometimes you got to change the players?
0: Dan, what are you trying to say?
1: Well, nothing. I'm asking. What do you mean?
0: What are you trying to say?
1: I'm not nothing yet. Or what do you think I'm trying to say?
0: Yeah, I know exactly what you're trying to say.
1: Well, I'm not saying you need to move players out. I'm not saying
0: then
1: that.
0: Then what are you saying?
1: I'm asking whether to get that conviction.
0: This is my show. I'm going to ask a
1: Take
0: question.
1: It over.
0: No,
1: yeah.
0: I'm just kidding. Like,
1: well, you do anyway. I mean, what's the difference? I mean,
0: we needed to change something.
1: Okay, that's
0: We can't just keep rolling out the same team year after year after year and expect different results, okay? So, thank you. I got a little applause there. That was nice.
1: Keep going. You're on a roll.
0: We've had good players. You know what? We don't have Zuki coming back. We don't have JoJo coming back. We don't have Vladdy coming back. That doesn't mean those guys were bad players for us. In fact, they were excellent players for us. But we still need to get better. We still need to advanced further in the playoffs. We still need to. And sometimes you can't.
1: Well, I think it's time to think
0: you
1: better.
0: You can't.
1: You need to.
0: You can't trade the whole team and start fresh. So sometimes you have to do things to freshen it up, to create more excitement, to create new energy, to have new voices, to bring people in from the outside who –

0: who don't really know what's going on here but have different experiences and can offer those.
1: Let me ask it this way. Are you telling us in a nicer way that Kaprizov needs, even as great as he is, might need a player who conveys different messages maybe than Zuccarello, for example?
0: No, I'm not telling you that at all.
1: Oh. But I was onto something there for a minute.
0: Yeah, everybody thinks they're onto that.
1: Because
0: I appreciate that, but no, that's not the case. When it comes down to look, Kirill's a big boy.
1: Hell, I would think so at his salary. He better.
0: He's a big boy.
1: Yeah.
0: When he wants to play his game, there's nobody better. And nobody's going to tell him when to play his game and when not to play his
1: game. Are you saying he's not playing his game often enough?
0: He could play it more.
1: And when define his game. When you're looking down, you say, that's the guy.
0: That kid is a dog on a bone. He is an incredible competitor. He is a power forward with a finesse player skill. But the skill doesn't come out unless he plays the power game. That makes sense?
1: It does, yeah.
0: So we need that more nights than we've been getting.
1: So when you, I'll tell you, well, let's stay on schedule because I've already destroyed the clock here. You rudely interrupted the last segment.
0: You have brutalized.
1: Take a break. Bill Guerin is with us. By the way, you don't have a fancy, what's your fanciest title? Everybody thinks of you as general manager. Is that your title, or do you have a
0: president of hockey operations?
1: It is president of hockey operations. And general. Oh, you got them both. Okay.
0: Both very
1: That's
0: fancy.
1: A lot to put on the business card.
0: Both. Well,
1: no one even does business cards anymore. Have you ever had a business card?
0: Yeah.
1: Really?
0: Yeah, you want one?
1: Yeah, I would like
0: I'll bring
1: one.
0: I'll bring
1: would
0: one
1: you
0: up
1: autograph?
0: You.
1: Yeah, sign me. I'd love to have that. That'd be historic.
0: Consider it.
1: When you guys make the cup run.
0: With my titles, it's this big.
1: I know. That's true. Yeah. That's the thing. Yeah, but that's ego.
0: It's huge ego.
1: That's ego. You got to have all the time. Scotty Bowman, wasn't he just general manager forever? He didn't need 12 titles.
0: There wasn't a president back then.
1: Well, yeah, because he didn't make a big deal of it.
0: Yeah.
1: And he could have, wouldn't you
0: say?
1: Yeah,
0: I guess. Yeah, he could
1: I think
0: could've.
1: He might have been able to do that.
0: He was coach and general manager, though.
1: That's also true.
0: Yeah.
1: All right, we'll come back, take a quick break. More with Bill Guerin when we return.
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9: This is a Twins Minute. I'm John Vitas. Well, Justin Verlander's on the injured list right now, but he made his final trip to Minnesota before he retires at the end of the year. Tigers celebrated his final series with an extra inning win over the Twins, but Justin joined us on the pregame show, and after posting a 2.76 ERA against the Twins, he has plenty of fond memories, especially from early in his career.
10: That time where we had a bunch of great battles with the Twins for a few years was definitely a fun part of my career, and I think that's the one thing you don't really understand as a young kid playing travel ball or whatever is once you get to this level and it's a tight competition and this is our career and our lives and these are the most competitive people in the world and you're playing each other that many times a year and it's tight and you just want to kick their ass, man. It's like you genuinely did not like the other team and I did enjoy that. Yeah.
9: This has been a presentation of the Treasure Island Baseball Network.

0: president of hockey operations, Bill Guerin, kind enough to join us this afternoon. 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
0: You don't have to worry about tuning in. You have to worry about signal.
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1: App.
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1: Yeah, yeah. 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
1: You complain about everything.
0: Your ticket prices.
1: You want this guy, you want that guy, we should do this, we should do that, but you want it all for free.
0: Here's the pledge.
1: You know, we have to pay players.
0: That is, that's what I'm about to get to.
1: Okay.
0: So, here's the pledge.
1: I don't know if it's going to cost as much as that guy spent to win that pink thing.
0: Look at that.
1: But you're easy. $300 it took him. To win that.
0: Well,
1: for sure.
0: In the old days, the late great.
1: It's a neck pillow, too. Look at that.
0: It is a neck pillow.
1: Yeah,
0: you're right.
1: Yes. Yeah, bring that on the plane.
0: You need a seat, an extra seat for that one, I would say. That's for sure.
1: That's it. Good job.
0: Here's your pledge today. Are you willing to make it? You'll pledge today that if you are unable to get a contract extension,
1: I'll never come on your show.
0: For
1: again.
0: Quinn Hughes.
1: I promise.
0: No. And you are then forced to trade him. You will resign as president of hockey operations. Because you can't trade him. You're over a barrel. You have to extend
1: him.
0: Well, you know why. Because you were all in on the original move.
1: Of course.
0: Basically, four number one picks. I know you can get a bushel load from him. You can't trade him. The signal that sends is a defeat. Well, you can. So you're not willing to take the pledge?
1: No.
0: Doesn't sound like you're.
1: I'm not taking any pledge with you, pal.
0: Yeah. Okay. Well, so let me give you an example of the insiders I'm talking about. You're familiar with Kevin Gorg?
1: Kevin Gorg.
0: Does that name ring a bell at all to you? Yeah. Kevin Gorg. The other day.
1: I think he won the marathon last year.
0: Yeah, that's the guy. That's the one.
1: Okay, yeah,
0: so
1: Gorg, he's one of the greatest humans.
0: He's on with, was it PA? It was with PA the other day.
1: Okay.
0: And he just volunteers. No one's even asking him this. And he basically says, I got to admit, I'm a little surprised that the Hughes extension isn't already done. And I'm thinking, that's interesting, because Gorg isn't looking for trouble. Maybe he knows something. So now people are starting to wonder if, and I'm not saying it's because you're not doing your due diligence, but that maybe the agent's out of control. Maybe, you know, Minnesota doesn't want to be, whatever the case may be, that this thing isn't coming together as easily as we all assumed and took for granted. To which you say what?
1: To which I say, these are never easy. These are, we were sitting here a year ago, and you were grilling me on Kaprizov, and oh my God, what's going to happen, and,
0: Well, that's my job.
1: I know. You do a pretty good job of it.
0: Occasionally. So Gorg shouldn't be panicky yet.
1: No, it's not good for his health. I understand. I understand the concern. I understand I don't want to say panic. I understand the concern of everybody.
0: The concern
1: involved.
0: Is how much respect and, people and, have for the player now.
1: Yeah, exactly.
0: Seeing him here.
1: We want him here.
0: Yeah.
1: The fans want him here. We do not want to lose him. And our fans do not want to lose him. That's why there's concern, because they care.
0: Exactly.
1: Unfortunately, I'm one of the only ones that's on the inside, so I actually know what's going on, but I can't divulge too much information, as you know. That's I'm honest with you.
0: Yeah.
1: Are you when you don't have information, you guess and you speculate and
0: recklessly
1: A lot of times that builds anxiety.
0: Yeah, that's a fair way to put it.
1: So I feel for the fans and people that really just want to know and get this done. But I can say, look, I have a great relationship with Quinn. I have a great relationship with his agent. We are communicating all the time. I've spoken to Quinn personally, in person a couple times. I've spoken to him on the phone. We've had good back and forth. I've had great back and forth with his agent. That's all we can do right now is just continue to communicate, and we will continue to do that until, you know, something gets
0: done. Until you have to announce your resignation.
1: Yeah, exactly.
0: The common theory in the hockey community beyond here is, okay, this should be a step now that somebody signs, somebody big, that kind of the money, huge money, unprecedented money, right? And the theory then is that maybe
1: gets
0: like the first domino. Do you buy that?
1: You know what? Maybe a year ago, yeah, or even, you know, a couple of years ago, yeah. Here's my take on this, and you know, it's great for Makar, and it's great for Colorado. He made that decision. The one thing about that, though, is like by the time these guys are 27, 28, they have already made significant dollars. They have a financial foundation that they're going to be fine, okay? So when they get to become 27, 28, free agent, they can make different choices. It doesn't have to be, oh, well, Makar signed for this, so he's got to sign for that. No, he can do whatever the hell he wants because he's not going broke tomorrow, whether he gets that contract or not. So he can, what is important to him?
0: So that you don't buy it setting the market stuff?
1: I mean, yes, it does set some sort of a market, but what I'm saying is, not everybody has to abide
0: play by those
1: it.
0: Games. Yeah.
1: No, you. But if you've played 8 years in the National Hockey League as a elite player, you are going to be okay for the rest of your life before signing this contract. So now you can just put into your next decision what's really important to you. And that can be where you're playing. That can be length of contract. That can be the money. It can be a combination of a lot of different things. You have that luxury of doing that. So I don't believe that, going back to the original question, I don't believe that it's just because one guy signed it, well, now this guy's going to do that.
0: Mm-hmm.
1: No, he's going to do exactly what he wants to do. And we don't know what that is.
0: Well, can you divulge this much? There are probably not, but I'm going to still try. the conventional wisdom, again, is he might be interested in a much shorter deal, more like a three-year deal. Now, your owner, by the way, is on record. I think one of his quotes was, I hope we settle at five. What kind of insight can you give us there? Speaking of a different kind of a deal that you were just talking about.
1: None. I can give you none.
0: Why?
1: Because that's... This is not the forum to put information like that out there. You know that. I mean, you have to ask, and I have to answer, and that's why I'm honest with you. I can give you none.
0: None of it?
1: None.
0: Well, why did your owner say 5 years then?
1: Oh, I mean, Craig's allowed to say whatever the heck he wants.
0: Oh, funny. When he says it, when it's your boss, then it's okay.
1: But
0: that's fine.
1: He also said it, you know, before everything had started, and, you know, he loves Quinn as much as everybody else. He wants Quinn back. He is very much invested in keeping Quinn Hughes in Minnesota.
0: So, you can't even give us a timeline. I mean, let me ask it this way. Let's go more broad. Is this the kind of, more broadly speaking, beyond any one player?
1: Yep.
0: You're unbelievable. So, is it fair to say, I'm guessing, you've kind of talked to them some, they've talked to you some, at least loosely speaking, and that it's a matter of any day, like tonight after the show, you could get a phone call from his agent that says, all right, you know what? We're right about here. Let's talk about two or three different things that you and I have kind of talked about before, and let's get this damn thing done. Possibility?
1: That's the way it goes. Like that's
0: does it help if you're making your meatballs?
1: Yeah, I should go home and make
0: meatballs. Yeah, who knows? Maybe that hastens the process.
1: But that is actually the way it really goes. It's, You know, and that's whether it's a contract negotiation or if it's trade or whatever. You get to certain items quicker than others, and then, hey, look, we're there. Let's see if we can just hammer this out, and, you know, you do or you don't.
0: As you're currently constituted, your current roster, do you have a number one center?
1: I like to think Ekki is a number one center. I think ideally he's probably the best number two center in the game. When you talk about number one centers, you're talking about, like, you know, McDavid and Matthews and guys like that, that they just don't come around all that often. But, you know, they're just, look, centers are, they're tough to come by. No matter any level. We're talking about depth guys and we need centers.
0: Yeah.
1: And it's like, oh, he needs this or he wants this or he's going there. They're just hard to come by.
0: All right, I got a follow-up to that, but I want to stay on schedule. Let's get one more break in. We got one more chunky, meaty segment with the Wild general manager and president of hockey operations, Billy Guerin, on location, Shadow the Grandstand, great Minnesota get-together, back in just a minute here on The Fan.
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0: All right, we got to move fast in the final minutes with Billy Guerin. I even got some questions from Bossberg. He's a hockey hardcore,
1: okay,
0: as you know. But before we get to that, I asked you about center, okay? It was a bit of a test, I'm going to tell you, because in the past, here's what you've tended to say. You guys are so hung up with centers. It's centers, the league's changed. Hockey's changed. It's not everything now. You need playmakers, and so stop being so obsessed with the position. Today you didn't say that, which tells me maybe you think you do need an upgraded center.
1: No, I mean, hey, look, it is an important position, though I don't think... This is like, you know, if you were playing in like 1988 or something like that, and you had a center and he carried the puck and he dished it off to the wings who were going up and down the line, up and down, like it was different then. Now, I do believe that. You need your centers to be able to create some offensively, obviously. You need them to play a 200-foot game. Because if you have guys like, you know, Eck is not a 100-point guy, okay? But he works pretty damn well if you put him on a line with Kaprizov and Boldy. That's my point. That's that. When we put those guys together, that is maybe the best line in the league. But you don't have a McDavid, a Matthews, or whatever. You have 55-point
0: right.
1: Joel Eriksson Eck, who is good at everything.
0: Right.
1: 200 feet. That's what I mean.
0: Okay.
1: And if you have, you know, and if you have a couple of those guys, I mean, that's pretty good too.
0: Like, yeah.
1: It's. Yeah.
0: Let's go back also to one of your Kaprizov answers, because you did say, hey, you know, I love him, but we need more of the, what was the term you used? Power forward.
1: Yeah, we need that dog on a bone guy.
0: When you're sitting down doing your exit interviews at the end of the season.
1: Yeah, I told him.
0: What did you say
1: he's
0: and
1: awesome.
0: how did he take it?
1: He's awesome. He's like, I know.
0: He agreed?
1: Yeah. Oh, yeah. He's fantastic. Like, this kid doesn't shy away from anything. The accountability factor is high with him. Like, he's like, I get it. And I know what I can do. And no, he is, you know, I think all our guys for that matter are pretty good like that. And you know, nobody knows better than them. Who the heck are you texting?
0: I'm getting Greg Swedberg's questions.
1: Right in the middle of a show.
0: He loves hockey. I know.
1: Right,
0: it's a little bit impolite.
1: Phone.
0: It is. It's a little. I don't deny it, but I want to be fair.
1: Yeah, hold on. I'm going to text.
0: Are you ready for this?
1: No, I'm not. I'm going to text one of my buddies.
0: He wants to know whether you will comment on the Anders Lee negotiation. Was it just too rich?
1: No, he just took another deal.
14: It's a comment.
0: That's kind of a comment. It's kind of a side comment, isn't it?
1: No, it's just...
0: Was it just too rich?
1: He just took another deal. No, I'm not telling you what we offered or what we did or what we believe on it. He decided to go somewhere else. And
0: Tarasenko hasn't signed anywhere. Is there any chance he might come back?
1: I don't know.
0: What's happened to you?
1: Probably not.
0: Well, that sounds like a maybe. When you say I don't know, that means you don't want to give it too much away.
1: No, I don't.
0: Not on the front burner?
1: No, it's not on the front burner.
0: Lastly, has all the Detroit speculation, which we did discuss earlier, been annoying with multiple fan bases chiming in on what supposedly happened when nobody really, really knows?
1: No, it's not annoying at all because I don't...
0: You don't
1: that.
0: Pay attention?
1: No, I don't pay attention. So.
0: Somebody told me you are on Twitter now with a burner account. And they said, you get your digs in that way.
1: It's called the real Dambrero.
0: Oh, and here's his fourth. He had a bunch. I didn't even see this one.
1: Okay.
0: Can you even announce the John Hines extension or show off your new black jersey?
1: No.
0: Why not?
1: Because there's nothing to announce.
0: There's nothing to announce at this point. How about the jersey?
1: No.
0: This isn't like you.
1: This is, I know, but like you're asking, who is that?
0: Greg Swedberg, the chief brain wizard running the entire.
2: He's basically
0: Iron
2: our
0: Empire.
2: Craig Leopold.
0: Exactly.
2: Yeah.
0: I can't believe. I mean, he's any he, in he, there is
2: biggest
0: nobody
2: hockey
0: in our
2: fan
0: market,
2: we know.
0: Exactly.
2: Yeah.
0: He lives it and breathes. Yeah. It.
2: Loves the Wild. Team of 18,000.
0: Correct. You ought to bring. Great. You ought to invite him up to the suite.
1: Well, you know, if the app was free here. I might anyway. Answer the question.
0: All right, one last item quickly. You have now had, I think, some time to let the adrenaline rush fade away regarding the gold, winning the gold.
1: Yeah.
0: I mean, are there moments you wake up in the middle of the night or the next morning and it hits you again all of a sudden?
1: Yeah.
0: Damn, we won the gold.
1: Yeah. Oh, yeah. It comes out of nowhere. Probably about 6 weeks ago now, I'd taken an overnight trip and, mm-hmm. and I was sitting in my hotel room and I never get room service. I always go out for dinner no matter what. But this night I was like, I'm going to get room service. And I watched the Sweden game.
0: Oh, nice.
1: And I watched the gold medal game by myself. To just kind of take it in one more time and, like, just, like, holy smoke. I can't believe we did it. I kid you not, my stress was, like, through the roof. I was, like, I didn't remember a thing. I'm like, ooh.
0: That
1: was close. That could have been. That could have
0: changed
1: old.
0: Everything.
1: Like, right when they dropped the puck, like, I remember, yeah. like, the Sweden game, they dropped the puck, I'm like, I have no idea what's going to happen. And then, like, late in the game, I'm like, oh, God, yeah, they tied it with, like, a minute. And then I remembered, like, sitting there at the Olympics being like, gosh. Here we go.
0: Here we go.
1: And then the game against Canada was just, just how crazy it was. And I wear my Aura ring, and I checked my stress levels after watching those games, and they were like through the roof.
0: But it's yours. It's yours. They can't take it. That's history,
1: no, you
0: right
1: can't
0: there.
1: Take
0: That's
1: it
0: yours.
1: Away. And I have the one cool thing that I did was, you know, I've been involved with the Olympics before, and you always get like jerseys signed, mm-hmm. or a stick signed by the whole team, and I do have that stuff from the Olympic teams I played on, but. This time around, I'm like, you know, I'm the general manager. Yeah, I can do that. I can ask for this. I have a stick from nice. Every single one of the players.
0: Nice.
1: And that is now one of my most prized possessions.
0: That's awesome.
1: Those players just, every one of those guys has just got a special place in my heart. And it was just an amazing It was great. It was great for our country.
0: And
1: it was
0: so,
1: great
0: all
1: for
0: the way
1: our
0: around.
1: Country. And
0: yeah.
1: then the women did it, and then I watched the entire Paralympic game too.
0: Did you really? Yeah.
1: It was incredible. Like it was what a year for USA hockey. What a year. And it was just the best.
0: Garzy and I, by the way, are still waiting for our hoodies that
2: you're
0: going to get us.
1: Oh, yeah. That's right. The ones I said I wasn't going to bring back.
2: That's right.
0: That's unbelievable.
2: Yeah.
1: Isn't that
0: you know
1: crazy?
0: What? That hurts.
1: Isn't that crazy?
0: That hurts. I mean, I know it's your thing. It's not ours.
1: Your buddy on the other station wanted a bottle of wine.
0: I don't need wine.
2: I don't need wine.
0: Just a hoodie.
2: That's a lot harder than a sweatshirt.
0: Yeah.
2: I mean, like you said, you're the general manager.
1: Guys.
0: You got power.
1: I only got like 7 hoodies, okay?
0: Well, that's insane.
1: I can't give you one.
0: Well, you get some more.
1: I can't.
2: I just wanted a discount code. I would even settle for a discount code.
0: I would too.
2: 25% off or 20.
0: Yeah,
1: you know,
0: Guards,
1: you're going to the top of the list.
2: Thank you. Yeah.
0: There you go. Bill Guerin, ladies and gentlemen.
1: Thanks.
0: Awesome
1: Thanks,
0: stuff,
1: everybody.
0: Man. Appreciate you. Good luck this season, and we'll talk soon. Thank you. Top of the hour break. Let's get a pause. Back in just a minute from the Great Minnesota Get Together.
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0: of applause for Mayo Clinic Big Knocker, Bill Maurice. Look at this.
1: Wow, I should stand up.
0: Well, you already worked the room.
1: No wonder.
0: I mean, you made sure everybody knew you were here earlier.
1: Yeah,
0: so,
1: yeah. I'm all about the fanfare, right?
0: It's unbelievable. But, I mean, you got to be able to take a bow every once in a while, right?
1: I suppose.
0: Well, here's the breaking news I have. So my sources say, everybody talks about Mark Cuban and the big checks he's writing for the Indiana program now that they've gotten good. My sources say the Knocker, privately, very, very
2: quietly,
0: almost quietly and anonymously, has written a few other big checks that might not have brought in a quarterback, but might have helped with a couple of offensive linemen. Can you confirm or deny?
1: I would have to neither confirm nor deny that. But any donations to the university probably were enough to land maybe a high-performing high school chemistry student.
0: That's unfortunate. But
1: that's probably about where I'm at, the bandwidth.
0: I'm disappointed. I thought by now you'd be utterly and completely on the bandwagon.
1: Oh, I'm on the bandwagon.
0: Yeah, you are on the bandwagon. It's hard not to be.
1: Well, yeah.
0: Can you still believe it?
1: No.
0: I still can't believe it.
1: And that's why I have very mixed feelings this year, because it's like I should be satisfied, but
0: you want more.
1: I want more, but especially
2: You're like Cignetti.
1: Yeah, exactly.
2: On to the next.
1: On to the next, but also because it would be a validation if they can at least make it back to the college football playoff.
0: That's a good way
1: to
0: put it. Yep.
1: And it's like we really have arrived, and for Cignetti too. But
0: when's the last time you've been in Bloomington, Indiana?
1: It's been a couple of years because my family, I don't have family in Indiana anymore.
0: Right.
1: They're all in Chicago, as you know. So,
0: gotcha. Yep.
1: I'd love to get back there. I took my family there. Actually, back then they were the IU football that you and I grew up with. We just walked out on the field with my kids. We took pictures on the logo.
0: Yeah.
1: You know, the grounds crew guy was like, wow, there's
0: no
1: someone
0: security.
1: Actually is going to admit they went to IU and liked football.
0: It.
1: You know, that's where we were at that point in time.
0: Those were the days then, man.
1: Yeah.
0: We used to say if it was a 1 o'clock kickoff, you could decide at about 12:50. You're going to walk from McNutt into there'd be tickets available, and you could just walk to the 50-yard line and sit in the best seat in the house, and it'll take you about 5 minutes to leave.
1: And
0: that's
1: also
0: literally how it used to be.
1: Unless it was Ohio State or Michigan, and they had all their fans
0: driving in.
1: That was it. And, in fact, I also remember it would be half full at the beginning of the game, and then after halftime it would be even less because people would just stay in the parking lot.
0: The world traveler that you are, world traveler,
1: pretty much,
0: right?
1: I guess so, yeah.
0: Have you I assume you're in multi-million million miles that you've traveled for Mayo, right, by now? It's endless.
1: I did cross a million miler over a year ago.
0: So, oh, is that right?
1: Yeah, so
0: I figured you'd be higher than that.
1: Yeah, I might be. I don't know.
0: So you just got off you were just in Boston?
1: I was just in Boston.
0: Anything we could talk about? Anything worth talking about on the Boston trip?
1: Well, I mean, it was. I was out there visiting Massachusetts General Hospital, who we work with, and also Foundation Medicine, which does genetic testing. But then I was also out there with my youngest son, Daniel, who's here in the audience. And so that part of the trip we won't talk about too much, other than our trip to Fenway Park yesterday, which was pretty
0: epic. Oh, how was that?
1: Oh, it was amazing. I've never been to a
0: game. Oh, you've never been there?
1: I've never been there. Last time I was in Boston, I was first year of medical school, and the Sox were in the middle of a big win streak, so I couldn't afford tickets. So, but this time, you know, now we were able to go and be behind home plate, and they won 9-8 in 10th inning, and we got to do the whole Fenway experience. It was pretty awesome.
0: If you're comparing and contrasting and even ranking Fenway versus Wrigley, where are you?
1: Oof. I would honestly, at this point, I would put Fenway ahead.
0: Really?
1: Only because
0: sacrilege.
1: Only because I don't really like what's happened with
0: you. Don't like the change,
1: Wrigley. The Wrigleyville.
0: You think it's gotten a little bit too cute?
1: Exactly.
0: Precious.
1: Fenway feels a little bit more like when it was still just a neighborhood ballpark. You know.
0: All right. Let's look at your most recent tweet and see if we can make anything intelligible out of it. When I say intelligible, you got to dumb it down for Guardsy and me. Our audience, I'm sure, is capable of handling whatever. I'll just read it.
1: Yeah.
0: And then you can translate it into English.
1: Okay.
0: Continued integration of AI into healthcare with this significant announcement, and timely as I joined Barrero today, ChatGPT Health adds epic integration for clinicians to import patient data. Then there's it's a link to a TechCrunch.com story. So what does all this mean that might tickle the fancy of the audience today?
1: Yeah, it's. I think this is going to really be. We live in interesting times. I heard you guys mentioning AI before. I think this is the year that we're going to really start to see augmented or artificial intelligence really start to impact healthcare in a couple of different ways. One is on healthcare delivery when you go to a hospital or you go see your doctor. The other is going to be is the other end of the spectrum where you have consumers that are now driving their own health and using AI to interpret things. But the Epic one is really interesting because you now have artificial intelligence that's generative, meaning it can actually read data and draw conclusions, integrated with Epic, which is the largest electronic health record in the world, right? And has access to over 300 million patient records. So on the one hand, it's really great because it will help doctors when you go see your doctor. It's right there in the workflow, meaning they can just press a button. It will summarize your findings. It will point things out to your doctor about your lab tests. It will do all these things, which really are helpful to physicians. But on the other, there's the other side of it, right? And now it is that you have, ChatGPT with access to 300 million health records. And what does that actually mean, right, for us as a society?
0: The other one, well, there's several tweets from you recently that have intrigued me. This one perhaps more than most. And it's also, I guess all these stories have AI connections at this point. You wrote, a Mayo Clinic developed AI model can help specialists detect pancreatic cancer on routine CT scans up to 3 years before clinical diagnosis, highlighting the growing potential of AI to support earlier detection and improve patient outcomes. This sounds unbelievable.
1: It is. I mean, and this is really the power of it, right? The positive power, right? Pancreatic cancer is one that we think of as rare, yet most of us probably, at least by 6 degrees of separation, that someone has had it.
0: Yeah.
1: And by and large, it's considered like a death sentence. When you hear someone has pancreatic cancer, you think, oh boy. Why is that? It's because where the pancreas is situated, it's in really valuable real estate in your abdomen. And because the cancer itself doesn't really cause symptoms until it's advanced. So most patients are detected at a time when the disease is incurable. What they've done with that particular study at Mayo was they went back and they just looked at a bunch of CT scans that were done for different things. And then they had enough longitudinal data, meaning how patients did, to find out which ones actually developed pancreatic cancer. What they were able to do then was use artificial intelligence and say, is there a difference between those that developed pancreatic cancer and those that didn't? And what it was able to find is, indeed, there is.
0: Some variables, right?
1: Exactly. You could look at different changes that a normal, an experienced radiologist wouldn't see, but the AI is so sensitive, could see these things and map them out. And then they were able to build a tool that actually worked as your doctor is looking at a CT scan, and it can actually compress a button, and it can say, well, does Bill have any signs of pancreatic cancer? Even that's not why we did the scan. And it looks like it, with high degree of accuracy, it does. The other thing that's very interesting about that is its deployment is such that it can be one of us, we get healthcare in a lot of different places. And one of the challenges with AI can work in a very controlled setting, and not in others, but with this study, they showed actually if you had your scan one place and then you went to Mayo Clinic, for instance, to go see your doctor and they had access to the scan, they could actually run this and say, well, we better do something more or we don't have to worry about pancreatic cancer.
0: Now, most of your AI observations via X and with us are quite intriguing, right? Quite inspiring in some cases about where they might lead. You check the internet, you even check news shows. There's a lot of other AI show or stories where you go, oh, my God, we've got no control of this situation. They're going to control us before we know it, and we're all going to die for that reason. We might get to all these diseases early, but it's not going to matter because the AI robots are going to kill us anyway. So how do we – well, I'll read what I read earlier today. And this has to do more with, in this case, the internet. It seems inevitable that in the future there will be autonomous, self-replicating AI agents roaming around the internet causing mischief and won't be able to shut them down. So AI can be a scary proposition depending on how it's presented, right? We go, well, do we have any control over it? Where is it going? Will there be any jobs left? So how, I mean, I know this is a different area than your area, but based on what you have read, what you know, because you spent a lot of time in AI, should we be afraid of what we don't understand yet? Are there still a lot of things where we don't even know what we're in control of and what might end up being, what might end up controlling us?
1: Well, it's a very interesting kind of, intersection here, right? Because the other article I tweeted about recently, which actually has healthcare or athletics implications, was there is now, they also have developed a way to look for hypertrophic cardiomyopathy, which is something that can affect athletes. We've had stories. Hank Gathers, others may well have died of that. There's the guy that played for the Celtics as well.
0: Yeah.
1: That had that. And so so that's great, right? But on the other hand, to be able to create that tool, this AI has to have access to your health records.
0: Oh,
1: and what other things can AI do? There's a lot of stuff in your health record which is extraordinarily personal and which you maybe don't want, you know, ChatGPT digging around it in a way that's unsupervised. And so I think that's what the tension we'll start to see now is that these tools have great potential, but do we actually introduce them into clinical use based on their ability to save or ability to make sure they're safe and they're not doing things that we don't want them to do? I pay attention to the AI literature outside of healthcare. One of the things that was really scary to me, I don't know if you saw it, but there was a the whole cyber attack where they were OpenAI was running a thing to simulate cyber attack, but the actual AI figured out how to get out of the controlled environment and attacked another website, and the same thing with Claude. So it's like, to your point, when these things are running autonomously, how do you regulate, how do you control that for the downside risks, which are real?
0: Well, now I'm worried again. I was feeling good about the stuff you were saying about detecting pancreatic cancer, 3 years early, and now it's like, now I'm worried again.
1: Well, you know, I had to
0: change it up. There are no answers, are there?
1: There's no answers. You advertised I was going to come on with the next bubonic plague, so I had to switch it up a little bit, you know.
0: Are we, where are we in terms of, because that's another story, I should have saved it. It was someplace, I think, fairly legitimate. A couple of weeks ago, I read that sort of tried to lay out presumably in your business, maybe not your specialty, but in your business, the medical business, it's, all right, we're trying to anticipate the next big potential crisis, right?
1: Yes.
0: Or whether it's a disease, whether it's something that spreads, whatever the case may be. Where are we on all that? I mean, how are we vigilant enough? Are we vigilant as we should be? Is it fear-mongering to go too far down that road, or where are we in that whole process?
1: Is it any worse than pre-COVID? Probably not. There was a lot of talk during COVID about all the things we're going to do to make sure this didn't happen again.
0: Yeah.
1: Has all that persisted? Also, probably not. I think the risk is out there. It's real. There's things we're keeping track of. There was, of course, the cyclospora outbreak here in the U.S. that caused a couple deaths. There's the Ebola outbreak right now in Africa, which is, I think the largest. There's over 6,000 cases and 3,000 deaths of that with that outbreak. So they're around. I think we need to stay vigilant. I don't think we live in fear of those things. I think that same with AI. I think we just have to rely for all of these things. We have to really rely on organizations and institutions that we can trust. And when you work at a place like Mayo Clinic or any health organization where people imbue that trust on you, you have to really act responsibly.
0: So do we dare, especially in this open environment, go down the Fauci road? Do we dare? Because there's a part of me that says it's not worth it. But there's also a part of me that says, well, the perception I think most of our listeners have of you is someone who tries to call balls and strikes fairly, isn't necessarily looking to make political points, hasn't all through when we had you on during the COVID period, I don't think necessarily always dismissed minority viewpoints on a given issue, for example, whether it was a lab leak or whatever, and that they might actually listen to you or they might respect what you have to say there, because I don't know if it's 50-50 on Fauci, I'm not sure, but obviously he appears before testimony, he doesn't say anything, he takes the fifth a million times, it was all kind of a show. On the other hand, then the diary comes out, his diary, how he decided to do it in a place where it's going to be public, I have absolutely no idea. That does not show quite much intelligence, but the fact is, there was some stuff there, you go, Fauci, come on, man, are you serious? This is a pretty serious situation here, and you're talking about how all these celebrities love you, and et cetera, et cetera.
2: Calling yourself the big knocker. Oh, wait, no.
0: Oh, yeah. That's right. That's very true.
1: You know, I was discussing that with my entourage. It has my ego gotten too big, but no.
0: And what was the conclusion?
1: No, of course not.
2: Not yet.
0: Well, that's what any good entourage knows to tell the person in charge of the entourage what they want to hear.
2: Yeah,
1: exactly.
2: You're doing
1: right. That's also going to get fired from the entourage. They'll be replaced with an AI entourage.
0: If you want to be in the entourage, you're going to say what I want to hear, correct?
1: At 100.
0: But as that thing is playing out, I mean, what did you make of it? I mean, is there meat on the bone? Is it become so political that we got to get him? Or he is God's gift? You know, that there's no middle ground on the possibility that he was actually a very decorated medical person through many administrations, who then was in a pretty difficult position and may have made a couple of blunders along the way. I don't even think that's sacrilegious to say. But where are you on all that?
1: Well,
0: you know,
1: the headline up front is I just didn't see that as revealing anything that was new or helpful to people in terms of understanding what happened or the role of people that we trusted to make decisions. So it was almost exclusively political theater, the hearings and those things. And so I just didn't really pay a whole lot of attention other than it confirmed what I think we talked about during that time. And that is there are a lot of things that we didn't know, right? And there's probably things we will never know, and we have to decide how material is it, right? How material is it what the origin of the COVID virus was? Was it truly a live market or whatever in Wuhan?
0: Right,
1: or what?
0: Right.
1: You know, I don't think we're ever going to really know. There might be people that know. But if they're going to ever do something in the public domain or in the political domain that will provide us with information which will help us make informed choices as a society and as a government, then I'm all for it. And listening. But if it's about posturing,
0: right,
1: not so much.
0: It doesn't do much for it. Well, one of the things I think we even talked about over the years then, as I recall, I think is still the one relevant piece, I think, is you're taking your best shot at largely the unknown there. And so it's possible in being cautious you're going to overreact or you're going to make mistakes because you're not sure what you're dealing with yet. And there were probably some guarantees made that shouldn't. Like if you get the vaccine, you're not going to get COVID, et cetera, et cetera. There's a lot of that goes on. To me, the biggest mistake looking back is the piling on that took place. In other words, there were scientists who had, some of them pretty prominent, who had very different views about how we should approach it in terms of who we protect, what we shut down, and what we don't. And I think their positions weren't infallible, but I think there was a momentum then. We got to shut those people up. We got to make sure no one hears from them. And that I do think, if we look back on it, conveyed the wrong message. Even if you want to disagree with it, the idea that they've got to go away and they've got to be shut up. I'm hoping we've learned that lesson, if nothing else. Doesn't mean they were right across the board, but to me, that's the part I look back on and say I felt like there was too much of that going on.
1: Yeah. No, I agree. And
0: we talked about it at
1: exactly.
0: the time, actually.
1: I mean, we were living in a time with a whole lot of gray, right? And so rather than give people the information that we knew and let us all kind of manage the gray together, there was a lot of polarization on both sides, which I hopefully will not happen again, right? And then not only just polarization.
0: I think you hope for too much, but.
1: You know, yeah. But then, and finger pointing, right? One side had to be right, one side had to be wrong. There's actually an intersection, because you think about that and think about what this would be now with ChatGPT out there, right? Because we know
0: What would it be like?
1: Well, ChatGPT dove into healthcare because there were like 300 million queries a week from people. Because that's the other side of this. There's people that are getting their own lab tests now.
0: Right.
1: They're going on to ChatGPT and other AI engines to ask medical questions on a daily basis, right? But all those tools, which give you a very slick interface, and I use it a lot, they're still just pulling data from whatever is out there.

0: There wasn't like the perfect, I didn't want to interrupt you, and there wasn't the perfect time to do it. You think he'll come back?
1: Brian Oak, you're
0: Brian
1: talking
0: Oak
1: about?
0: I'm talking about, the one and only.
2: Yeah.
0: A regular, of course, noon to three, and a former semi-regular on the Bumper to Bumper show.
1: I bet he'll come
0: over
1: back.
0: Many, many
1: He's
0: years.
1: A big fan of the show.
0: Yeah, I wanted to do it. I wanted to out him, because I knew it would have annoyed him.
2: Yeah.
1: Most likely, yeah.
0: And most important, the number one reason I wanted him on my side is he's on my side in the Grateful Dead.
1: Oh, that's right.
0: Yeah, because yesterday we had Andrew Zimmern in the chair you're in.
1: Yep.
0: He's a huge Deadhead. His phone went buzzing the day I started ripping Grateful Dead, called it the most overrated band in the history of popular music. People lost their minds. And Oak feels the same way I do about the Grateful Dead. I don't even know. Have you taken a position on the Dead?
2: Yeah, I'm not a big fan.
0: Yeah, okay. Oh,
2: so,
0: be careful.
2: I know.
0: They're not even going to like that.
2: Sorry, man.
0: The Deadheads are really.
2: Yeah, and then it was my sensitivity and ego that prevented him from being on air. You didn't
0: That's
2: want to interrupt
0: true.
2: With
0: That's
2: me.
0: True.
2: So
0: That's true. Exactly
2: I now bear that burden.
0: Well, so. I've learned that if I do that too much, you'll just walk off on us. Yeah, very high-maintenance guest over the years, don't you think, Gardzi?
1: A little bit, yeah. He's been problematic. I was disappointed with Oak mostly in that when he said hi to us originally, he had a huge thing of French fries.
0: Didn't offer any?
1: At least offer us one. I mean, he knows we're out here grinding day after day. He's been in the belly of this beast. Would it have killed him
0: for
1: to get
0: decades.
1: Us two fries?
0: No, that's a good point.
1: But he just had his ketchup and his fries, and I'm just going to enjoy it here, and I'm going to be Radio's Brian Oak, and I'm working WDGY 5 to 11. Come listen to me, and you're not going to take any of my fries. That was a little annoying.
0: Is that how he would say it?
1: I think so, yeah, I think so.
0: Is that your best Oak voice?
1: Yeah, it's not very good.
0: No, you got better ones.
1: Well, because Oak is inimitable, as you would say.
0: He is.
1: That's why he's Brian Oak. He's got the voice.
0: It's unbelievable. He's definitely has the voice of, what's the word, distinction, authority, whatever the case may be. All right, let's do this. You still have time, don't you?
2: Yeah.
0: Let's make this the top of the hour break. We'll get into some more stuff with the Knocker. Alec Lewis, we hope, at some point to talk NFL and Minnesota Vikings football. Great Minnesota get-together with the clouds kind of covering the sun pretty comfortable at this point, and even a decent breeze. So if you're in the area, stop by and see us. And it is not this fair again. It might be over because for the second straight day, it's not packed. Now, I don't know what the official numbers were yesterday, but I'm going to tell you again. If they say they were record-breaking or close, they're cooking the books.
1: They're lying.
0: They're starting to pad the numbers just like teams often do to make the attendance seem better than it
1: announced
0: is.
1: Announced attendance?
0: Yeah.
1: Yeah.
0: That's what's starting to worry me a little bit. I hope it's not over for the fair.
1: Well, they need to get with the schools, man. It's the school districts.
0: That's a big part
1: of it. That's what's killing them today.
0: No question about that. All right, quick pause, and we'll return very shortly with the Knocker in minutes here in the Fan.
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2: Wow. Yeah, now that's old school. That's really, really old school. Very, very old. But we had some people who indeed were on their way to go.
3: You probably saw some 80s cover bands or 80s bands. Is it the Bluebird in Bloomington?
4: Yes.
2: Bluebird is famous.
3: Yeah. I saw Hair Bangers Ball at the Bluebird in Bloomington.
2: Really? Oh, nice.
3: Yes, in 2013, in a story Mike Grimm likes to tell any chance he gets, because easily the drunkest the sideline reporter's ever been on a Gopher road trip.
2: Really?
3: It didn't go well.
2: Did not go well?
3: Let's just say, I need
2: you. Did you get into a fight at the Bluebird?
3: No, but I was using daylight savings as an advantage and late kick time and for an excuse to, yeah, I'll have another beer.
4: Yeah.
2: Oh, man.
3: Not smart.
2: No.
3: Not smart. But the Bluebird was fun.
4: Yeah, the Bluebird
2: was a
4: great place.
2: Yeah.
4: Yeah.
2: It was all the way back
4: in my day. Most
2: of
4: my concerts in Market Square Arena when that still existed in Indianapolis.
3: Market Square.
2: Market Square.
3: Absolutely.
2: Yeah, back in the day.
4: And then when a concert ticket was like $15, so you could go as a high schooler, or $20. Saw Def Leppard, two-armed drummer, one-armed drummer. Kind of made that whole gamut, so.
2: I think Market Square is where Bozich and I saw Earth, Wind & Fire. I'm pretty sure.
3: That would make
2: back
3: sense.
2: Back in the day.
3: Yeah.
2: I thought it was Market Square. It may have been Assembly Hall. Those things, they all blurs, you know, for me at least. My memory is not very good. Yours, of course, is still sharp as a tack.
4: Semi-intact.
2: Yeah. That's very true. All right, where do we go from here? Big Knocker Mayo Clinic, Big Knocker Bill Maurice. You just got off the road. You said you got another, you're going to get some time off fairly soon. And then, like, some trips halfway around the world, correct?
4: Yes, yes. I'll have, luckily, I've done one more trip this week. Then I'll have a couple weeks without traveling, which is nice. You know, it's gotten to the point where I know where I am in the world by the Delta Lounge. I'll, like, look up, oh, I'm in Seattle, or I'm in Boston, I'm in Detroit. So that's not great. It's not great. But, no, it's, and then New York, going out there to actually speak at an investment banking conference on wellness and health. Yep. And then to Saudi Arabia and probably Singapore here in the November.
2: So short commuter flights.
4: Yeah.
2: No, that's nothing to it. A couple people had asked via X, and it's not a bad subject to explore. I don't know how much time you spent on it specifically. That's always the danger of expecting you to know everything in a moment's notice. But there was a new CTE study regarding football players, right, that's gotten a lot of attention. Was this the one, I think, it was like 25%?
4: Yeah, 1 in 4.
2: 1 in 4. And I guess I didn't look closely enough of, you know, how the number of people, players tested here, how long a period of time this goes over. But it looked to me like it was one of the more daunting CTE reports and studies that we have seen in that regard. So what do you know about it, and what do we make of it?
4: Well, on the one hand, it's not surprising when you look at how athletes, especially in your time and my lifetime just as a fan, at football, look at how much bigger and faster players are now, and they're still carrying all that momentum into collisions, right, into a high-contact sport. There's a lot more we know now. I know some of the neurologists like Dr. Bove at Mayo Clinic that have studied this, and this is several years ago. He was telling me that, you know, in animal studies, one knock on the head and you can actually see the changes in the brain, which are irreversible. So it's not surprising that, you know, that it would be that prevalent. The question is, what do we do about it? I think there's a couple of things. One, you continue to try to regulate the sports in a way that you take out some of the collision, but, you know, there's not much, you know, hockey is going to be checking, football is going to be tackling, right? Those are the things that are going to happen. And then you hope that the equipment gets better, right? And then last but not least, I do think working on quantitative, I'm a test guy, but really quantitative studies that can, like a blood test. Because, you know, a lot of it was like, hey, you feel great? Oh, and, you know, even now the concussion symptoms are probably going to find people with severe concussions, but not with the micro concussions that we now miss. You know, will there be a point where every time after a game you'll have some blood levels drawn, and if they're too, you know, if they're too awry? But the question there is, like, again, we talked about this off air, you know, is any league going to be really happy if a quarter of their players are not playing games because they've had a blood test, right?
2: Exactly.
4: When people are paying money to go see these guys play and women play.
2: What's weird to me in this case is I'm not sure we want too much research because, as you say, football means in particular, and, you know, of course, we can talk about actually soccer players, collisions, you know, hitting the ball, whatever, they're off their head. But people, I don't think we can live without pro football.
4: Yeah.
2: I really don't. No. And so it's almost like, well, do we really want to know all this stuff? Because the more we know, the more you might come to the conclusion, well, in all honesty, this is a game that should be shut down.
4: Yeah.
2: And I really don't think we're capable of shutting it down, do you?
4: No, and I think it really begs a bigger, larger question of how far do we go to try and intervene?
2: Yes,
4: fair, we just
2: yes,
4: live with society, and even
2: yes.
4: going all the way back to the AI and healthcare.
2: Yes.
4: Yes, these tools can think 24/7 about
2: right.
4: reams and reams of data. Does that mean that we should live with that as opposed to the fact that your physician might miss something, but you're actually talking to a physician or a nurse or, you know, some kind of healthcare professional? We know that people are going to get brain injury from these activities. We also know that it's important for society and for individuals.
2: Yes.
4: And it's, you know, so how far do you, what, where in the gray do you want to live? And no one's going to agree on that. Some people, just like boxing. I mean, I grew up being a boxing fan. Boxing should be illegal, right? There are people that strongly held that view, but is it right?
2: Well, as you know, then part of the debate becomes, well, if we're talking about adults, if they are fairly well aware of the risks, who are we to tell them that, you know, they can't live with the trade-offs if they say, I'm going to live with the trade-off? Now, I know it's easy when you're young and indestructible to feel, yeah, I'll be fine. It's not going to affect me the same way. You're not even thinking perhaps objectively, but there is a component of that, too, like you say, is how far do you go in telling people this is what you can't do, especially if your adults are making a decision to say, I am consciously, willingly taking this risk because the trade-offs are acceptable to me.
4: Yes.
2: How involved, you know, how much do we want to decide to make those decisions? I don't know. But the CTE, and isn't the CTE thing, I mean, what I've read in the past is it's not just football, that there's all sorts of, including in soccer, where and there are even, you know, studies that indicate even if you haven't played football, there could be signs of minor concussions. There's a million ways to do it. This isn't just necessarily an indictment of the game of football.
4: Exactly. I mean, life, there's a reason that we have a skull. It's because as human beings, we tend to bang our heads into things, and the brain is the most important organ, right? So, yeah, it's going to I'm sure I have some evidence of CTE from this bike accidents I've had, right?
2: Sure, absolutely.
4: So, you know, it is going to happen, to your point. I think it gets back more to accountability, and also, to me, the saddest thing out of all of this is the fact that the people that played, like Mike Webster for the Steelers, that played in an era that we really, you know, we didn't pay, that they had no kind of safety net, you know, that the league had made money. So, you know, if you're going to, because, you know what, a 22-year-old is going to feel indestructible, to your point. So if we know there's risk of sequelae, of, you know, outcomes that are going to be bad, then those companies and those leagues that profit from that should also be, you know, setting aside something to help those people down the road, right?
2: Another, I always get a wealth of material from your tweets, frankly. And this one's from, what's the date today?
4: Today's September 1st.
2: Hey, this is from 4/13, so this goes back a ways. But
4: okay,
2: it raises an interesting question. As healthcare continues to evolve to provide more personalized care, diagnostics will play an increasingly strategic role in both identifying disease and shaping therapy. Check out four ways diagnostics support more personalized care. That's going back a ways, but it's still relevant. So give us a little bit more detail on that.
4: Well, there's a lot of different ways you go with that. It's kind of something we haven't touched on yet. I'm actually wearing two of them because I just got my new Garmin device here.
2: Oh, we got two of them.
4: But it's
2: a little more expensive, but well worth it, probably.
4: Well, yeah, because, yeah, it's a whole, you know me. I got to do it over the top. But anyways, the reality.
5: After a week one game against a cupcake.
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7: Thomas sends the ball to center, hit pretty well, wind pulling it back, Davis twisting, and now the wind is really pulling it back, and the ball is off into the track, onto the wall, and Thomas is rounding second, he's on his way to third, and that's going to be a triple for Dylan Thomas.
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7: The pitch, and Thomas sends one to straightaway center field. It is up, it is back, it is gone. Marge, track that ball down. Dylan Thomas, a home run over the center field wall, and the Red Hawks have taken a 1-0 lead. A special one tonight.
8: It's time to track it down, Marge. Let's head to the stadium. For the call of the game, here's the voice of the Red Hawks, Jack Michaels.
7: Fargo Moorhead Redhawks baseball is on the air tonight from Newman Outdoor Field. It is the final regular season home game for the hometown team, the FM Redhawks, and hopefully Fargo Moorhead Redhawks can walk out of here tonight with one in that win column and have a much better feeling on that all-night drive to Franklin, Wisconsin, coming up after the game. And a pleasant good evening. Voice of the FM Redhawks, Jack Michaels, with you tonight. Gorgeous night for baseball. Had a little shower activity in the northern end of the valley earlier today, and a sprinkler or two here on the north side of Fargo. But that has since passed. In the wake of that, pretty nice breeze today blowing in from center field. Going to be tough to get a ball out of Newman Outdoor Field. Kind of a night for the pitchers, judging by at least the elements tonight. Bottom line is, Hawks got to find a way to win. That tends to cure a lot, if not everything. Winning cures a lot. The Red Hawks coming into tonight's game, 49-46 on the year. They are six games back of first, so let's take that out of the equation. Fargo Moorhead has five left. They can only get to 54 wins, so the Red Hawks can't win the division. Now, again, the second place, is that a possibility? Yeah, Winnipeg would have to go on a big skid. The Red Hawks would have to string games out. So let's kind of take that out of the equation. Let's just talk about the Red Hawks' path to the postseason. Fargo Moorhead sitting with 49 wins, Sioux City and Sioux Falls at 47, Red Hawks in third, Sioux City, Sioux Falls tied for fourth. Now, a win puts you at 50, and it doesn't lock it, but it puts in a great spot, because the Red Hawks own a lot of tiebreakers. So a win tonight. You know, last time we talked about Winnipeg, and their incentive to win was to clinch. They did, and they did. The Fargo Moorhead Red Hawks incentive tonight, win. Don't necessarily clinch, but, boy, you make it awfully difficult on the other two teams. So that's what tonight is all about. The Red Hawks handing the ball to Parker Harm. The lefty will get the start tonight. Meanwhile, the Winnipeg Gold Eyes, Landon Barasa, been a good one for Winnipeg last couple of years, and Landon Barasa going tonight for the Winnipeg Gold Eyes. On our pregame show, we'll catch you up on the standings and what happened last night and all the scenarios tonight. We'll do all that coming up around the corner. But when we return, we sit down and chat with the manager, the Fargo Moorhead Red Hawks. That is Chris Coase. My man Dallas Carell producing our game has got Diamond Jack Simon back in it. Red Hawks flagship studio of 740 The Fan. Eli Swanson, director of broadcasting at Newman Outdoor Field here at the ballpark. Got Caden and AJ doing their work on the television side as well. And you, thank you for choosing Red Hawks baseball tonight. One more time, it's the Red Hawks in Winnipeg. We're back with Chris Coase. This is the pregame show, and this is FM Red Hawks baseball.
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8: Let's go back to the yard. Here's Jack Michaels.
7: Back at Newman, final game of the regular season home game, and then hopefully Red Hawks postseason. And, of course, that's still in their grasp. They have their own fate in their hands on that. And despite the losses last couple of days and the five straight, we're joined by Red Hawks manager Chris Coase. And, Chris, you know, you and I go back many years, and we've talked oftentimes about baseball, how great it is there's always tomorrow. And your fate can change, the feeling can change by simply maybe playing good ball or winning a baseball game, Chris. And I think that's what today is, Chris. A short memory, forget about the last couple of days against Winnipeg. Tonight's a new night, Chris, and I'm sure that's what you want the players to be thinking too.
15: You know, one of the things that you and I talked a lot about in the first half, and we haven't brought up as much, is the timing of when you play a team, whether it's your team or your opponent, being hot, cold, and the travel sometimes. And there's no excuses. We're not playing our best baseball by any means. We're basically one good swing away from certain guys getting hot, one good game against to get this thing turned around. But we haven't been playing very well at all, and we happen to be playing not only really good teams, but really good teams while they're hot. And it's just kind of a bad matchup for us in when you look at it in those terms. Again, no excuse. We're perfectly capable of beating Milwaukee. We're perfectly capable of beating Winnipeg. We've done it this year. So, again, absolutely no excuses. It's just it's up to us to get this figured out, get to the playoffs, do a reset, and then do a charge through the playoffs. Obviously, we got to get to the playoffs at this point, and we're in a good spot. We hold it on our own fate, which is all you could ask for. We don't have to scoreboard watch necessarily. So, but again, it's up to us to change our own wins column, losses column, things like that. We're capable of it. We have the personnel to do it. Now it's up for that personnel to actually do it.
7: Baseball is such not a rah-rah sport. Football is once a week. Sense of urgency. Get out there. Hit somebody. Volleyball, jack yourself up, rise up, be, you know, good. But now that baseball is such that you don't want that because it's such about focus and awareness and all that, Chris. But do you need that? Do the players need to feel a sense of urgency, a feel to do that? You know what I'm saying?
15: Yes, that happens sometimes. Now, over the course of a season, you got to minimize that a little bit. But we are now at a stage where, yes, you do need to emphasize that at least a little bit, the sense of urgency to not go above and beyond. Like, again, people have listened to us talk. I try to not use that phrase, step up. We don't want anybody to step up. We want them just to be themselves and play to their potential. And if they have the game of their life, that's great. But we don't need them to have the game of their life. We need them all to be as good as the back of the baseball card says they are. And if we do that, we're going to win a ton of games, and we can win a championship that way. I would say that's how Kane County did it last year. 2 years ago when they won it, they were an insanely talented team all year long. Last year, they were not an insanely talented team. Actually, I take that back. They were a talented team. They underachieved. Then they barely got in the playoffs. Then they all their really good players got hot at the right time, and they rattled off a championship situation. So that's a good example for a lot of teams is find yourselves a way to get. We have the personnel. We have the experience. Our pitching staff, I would say maybe we're not built for 100 games necessarily, but we are built for playoffs. If you look at the pitchers that we would use in a playoff scenario to win, boy, those pitchers are really good. And that's what I try to remind our guys is, yeah, there's a role for everybody here based on the game that day. But the bottom line is play to the level of back of your baseball card, and we're just going to be just fine. Remember how good you are. Go back and watch some old highlights if you have to. I do that with my mind on occasion just to keep my brain right on occasion. So, again, we have the people to do it. There's no changes to be made. Now it's up to the players to play to the back of their baseball card.
16: Last thing, too, and boy, I hope every game for the Red Hawks is get up early, play with the lead, you know, and then, you know, everybody, you know, that's it. What's tough is, you know, chasing runs, or now it's the fifth, now it's the sixth, new arm comes in, now you're pressing to try to get someone on base, Chris. But to you, Chris, from a managerial standpoint, or the guy at third base, when you do get somebody on, does your mind go, we may have to hit one here. We may have to put this guy in motion. Do you ever, through the course of the game, to almost force the issue, knowing that, you know, runs have been a little bit scarce at times?
15: Yeah, and so much of that depends on how things have gone, which for us, runs have been a little bit tougher to come by. Some of it depends on the elements. Wind's blowing in, runs are tougher to come by. Now the bunt, run, hit and run, you know, taking pitches, taking your walks, moving guys over become a lot more important. If the wind's blowing out, now it's... you're not necessarily playing for one run at a time. Now you're hoping for that ball to carry a little bit more. And so there's a lot of different things that go into it. But the way that our team is right now, yeah, it's whatever we got to do to get on the board, because a bunt isn't just a sacrifice. You're also putting pressure on them. They have to make that play. And we've seen it throughout the history of the game of baseball. When a team does not get an out on a bunt, it doesn't necessarily lead to a run. It leads to multiple runs, leads to big innings. And that's what the Red Hawks are capable of. I want to see us... Well, a 2-1 game, I'll take that game as a win any day of the week. But over the course of a season, I want to see 3 runs in an inning, then 3 in another inning, and then 2 or 3 in another inning, and then just keep threatening and putting guys on base. When we've been at our best, it's not just that we score like 8 to 10 runs. It's that every inning, even when we don't score, we have 2 guys on base, at least 1 guy on. Sometimes base is loaded, because that pays dividends over the course of those 9 innings. So get guys on base, score enough runs, but continue to get guys on base, put pressure on the pitcher, make the manager make some decisions, which I can tell you right now is not always easy when it comes to pitching. So put pressure on the opposing manager. That's what I say.
16: Good stuff. And those runs hopefully come with sometimes 2 outs and guys in scoring position. Coaster, good luck tonight. Let's get a good one. Leave this Newman Outdoor Field and get back here for the postseason. Good luck.
15: Got it. And last regular season game of the year, we want some playoff games. But thanks to the fans who are listening. The fans have been, I would say this is one of the best years we've had. You know, 1998 for me comes to mind of how amazing it was. And this is right up there with them. And so, again, thanks to the fans who are listening who have showed up this year. Let's make the playoffs, and let's have some fans in the playoffs.
16: That is Red Hawks manager. Well said, Chris. Red Hawks manager Chris Kosa. We come back. We'll take a trip around the league. That's next. Closing into the opening pitch tonight. It is the Red Hawks and the Winnipeg Gold Eyes. This is the pregame show, and this is Parker Moorhead, Red Hawks baseball.
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16: Jack Michaels back at Duman Outdoor Field. We continue on the pregame show here tonight as the Red Hawks and the Winnipeg Goldeyes square off one more time. Final meeting of the regular season between the two clubs. Red Hawks will head to Milwaukee and the Goldeyes head to Kansas City. Jose Sermo currently getting his ring, that home run derby champion ring. I saw in Lincoln when it was fitted after he won the derby. And here it is, Jose Sermo is getting his ring here tonight at Newman Outdoor Field. We take a peek at the action last night around the league. So, Kane County defeat Chicago 11-2. It was Cleburne and Sioux Falls, and with the drama, Jabari Henry, a walk-off home run, and the Canaries defeat Cleburne yesterday 5-4. Sioux City, no issues. 11-2 win over Kansas City last night. It was Lincoln defeating Milwaukee 3-1. Gary South Shore defeats Lake Country 12-8. Here at Newman Outdoor Field, the Goldeyes defeating the Red Hawks by a score of 6-2. In a moment, we'll go down to the field for the singing of our national anthems, the Canadian National Anthem and the American National Anthem. Got a great group of ladies here today. You can already tell this is going to be a phenomenal national anthem. And we'll do that right now. The Canadian National Anthem goes first. And the American National Anthem second. Red Hawks players lined on the third baseline. Goldeyes down the first baseline. Acapella Express singing our national anthems.